0: Odd Couple FSR on YouTube. That's right. Hit the subscribe button. Again, go check us out. We got a YouTube
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0: Some people have signed up. We want you to sign up as well. Just watch. You can watch us live right now. Just search Odd Couple FSR and subscribe. Sean King coming up in about 29 minutes, 28 minutes. Sean King, Fox Sports Radio NFL analyst, of course, and of course a former NFL quarterback. That and much more. So a lot to get to here in hour number two. All right, hey Kelvin, you're high on this college football thing, huh?
2: Rob G's. Tell the people about something that's being proposed out there when it comes to bowl games.
3: Oh, you thought college football was weird? Let me tell you, it's about to get
2: weirder.
3: About to get real weird because according to Brett McMurphy, friend of the show, longtime college football reporter.
0: Who's he working with now? He's been with everybody.
3: He's on three now.
0: See? Okay.
3: On three. Because he burned a lot of bridges. He was reporting too much stuff they didn't want to talk about. Remember that whole situation with Notre Dame?
0: No, he's a good reporter. He is. Yeah. I just didn't know where he was.
3: When you're that good of a reporter, they don't want you around at some point. Because they're all beholden to somebody. And it's like, bro, you're kind of killing the golden goose here.
2: What did you say about Pablo?
3: They're over here like...
2: Hey, Pablo, you breaking too many stories, bro. What's going on over here, man?
3: Exactly. All right. So, according to Brett McMurphy, you know, they're talking about and they're pushing for another college football playoff expansion. We know this, right? Went from 4 to 8. They're trying to get to 24. Well, Brett McMurphy went and spoke to representatives of all the different bowl sponsors.
2: Mm-hmm.
3: And the expectation is, if the playoff expands to 24, the traditional bowl system will no longer exist. That seems like common sense, right? However, that doesn't mean they're going to go down without a fight. In fact, they're floating the idea of, again, if it expands to 24 teams, moving bowl season to the preseason, not necessarily games that don't count, but ahead of the conference schedule. So that way, instead of having bowls at the end of the season in between the playoff and the end of the regular season, we're going to play these bowl games in week 1, 2, and 3 before teams start their regular conference slate.
2: I wanted to hate it. I'm a traditionalist in a lot of ways, Rob. And I'm like, come on. But then I thought about it. When I used to love bowl games, you know, when I was mid 11, 12 to my late 20s, 30s, they used to matter, right? It used to be, hey, if Michigan didn't win a national championship, which is obviously very difficult to do, but dang it, you're going to be in a Rose Bowl and you're going to be playing a USC or a Washington Cougar team that's really good. And bowls matter. You want the Fiesta Bowl or the Orange Bowl or the Rose Bowl. Those games matter for something. And even some other bowl games. Like, you would just sit that whole week in between the big games and just enjoy bowl games. Now it's not like that. Now anybody, players saying, if it's not college football, I don't want to do it. And they're saying, hey, well, why would I hurt my stock in the NFL draft? What if I get hurt? What if this? What if I'm Rob Parker and I the worst case scenario happens with an injury? And so guys aren't playing. Teams don't want to play. Star quarterbacks aren't playing. Star defensive players aren't playing. So I thought about it, Rob, and I was like, my initial reaction was, I don't like. Then I thought, this actually isn't a bad idea. In the beginning of the season, there's hope. In the beginning of the season, you don't know if you're going to be a top such and such pick. And if I can have Texas and Ohio State, and that be the Sugar Bowl or the Rose Bowl and some big bowl, and there's hype and pomp and circumstance with it and a big halftime performance and whatever else, why not have it then? And maybe you pick, 4 to 6 bowl games that you say, hey, we're going to have. And also as a fan, we win because maybe, just maybe, we get some good games early on where it's not just one cherry pick. Well, we might get a couple of 2, 3 a week for the first couple of weeks. And you get some nice bowl games, big teams, big games that matter. You know, like I said, you make it a big deal, pomp and circumstance. And we enjoy it because the later the season goes, Rob, guys aren't playing. Either guys are hurt or guys don't want to get hurt before the draft or guys don't want to play at all because what's the point? It's not a college football. If we're the 13th team right now or the 25th team, if they get to 24, well, what's the point of playing? It doesn't matter because it doesn't matter for anything. And bowl games have lost value. They don't really mean what they used to when we were watching it and enjoying it. So I was like, dang, that actually might work. Doing it early, making a season, the beginning of the season big, feel good, energetic. Everybody's optimistic. Players are hyped up about the season. People are trying to compete. Heismans are on the line. And it could work. So I came around to the idea of, you know what? Bowl games are losing their meaning each season. I might be all right with this change, Rob.
0: No, thank you. Bowl game, I don't want to play it at the end of the year. I don't want to play it in the beginning of the year if it doesn't matter. So I'm going to go out there and break my leg in a meaningless bowl game to start the season. Is that what we're doing now? So now we're putting ourselves into another trick bag.
2: No, but it's the regular season. So it's just you take week one and it's just a bowl game. Like you just make, like I said, it's Texas, Ohio State, and it happens to be the
0: okay,
2: Sugar Bowl.
0: I'm going all out. I'm saying to start the season. And then
2: yes.
0: As what I'm just saying is like I usually there's no training exhibition games to start the season. That's why they got the cupcakes, the 0 week, and
2: right.
0: All the first Michigan for years, the first 3 weeks were just cupcakes, right?
2: Oh, like, they're doing it again started this week.
0: And all that. So that's what I don't understand is now you're going to put a big game for week one? Really?
2: Yeah, let's go.
0: Okay.
2: The fans, the viewers, Rob, we win.
0: And the teams, I just, if the bowl games are so meaningless and a lot of people bowed out, putting them in the beginning doesn't change anything for me if it's still a bowl game, because that's not the way you would normally do your schedule. You would have some cupcakes to get people work out the kinks, get started where you're supposed to roll over, get everybody out there and get playing. You want me to throw into like some big game to start the season and then play who? And then play Appalachian State? And I say that. In a respectful way, because that's some program that they have.
1: That sounded real respectful when you said it, Rob.
2: Well, and he looked at me because he's trying to bring up old wounds. See, you think you slick. I accidentally brought up Appalachian State.
0: I got some kosher salt here to pour in your wound right now.
2: Yeah,
0: whatever. I just want you to know that.
1: You ever notice before, anytime someone says, with all due respect, it's always something super disrespectful coming off?
2: The disrespect is coming.
1: Nah,
2: keep going, Rob. I'm looking up Frontier flights to New York. Go ahead.
0: Yeah, go ahead. Good luck in getting here, because if you have any chance of getting here like I got here, you probably wouldn't even get on the flight. But anyway, I get it. They're trying to put some juice into the bowl game rather than just realizing that maybe it's passe. And the same way that the NFL has finally given up the ghost on, the Pro Bowl and the whole Pro Bowl weekend after the season, they just gave up on it. That maybe it's the same thing here. If you want to have this big tournament and all that, it should just be at the end of the year, and if people are playing for something, Kelvin, then you have more chances of guys wanting to partake in that if it means I have a chance to win a national championship. The reason guys stop playing the bowl games, they don't matter. So just because you're changing the week in which they're playing, do they matter or don't they matter? It just seems like a preseason bowl game that doesn't really matter.
2: I can make
0: really
2: it matter,
0: matter
2: though if I'm the commissioner of
0: they don't
2: NCAA
0: matter at the
2: whatever
0: end of the year. Why do they matter now? Just
2: the
0: because
2: reason
0: they
2: don't matter
0: the
2: at the end, Rob, is because guys all about don't not wanting to get hurt, or guys saying, "Well, dang, so, we missed out on the college football playoff. I don't want to play now." The beginning, you don't know if you're going to make a year, right? Texas, right now, they came into the season expecting to be in Ohio State, number one team. Well, they've already lost.
0: But I'm
2: to
0: saying,
2: Texas.
0: But what you're giving up is your first 3 weeks of cupcakes that you get fat off.
2: No, I hear you.
0: Is what I'm saying to get to the point that where you're ready to play the big boys. Like that is the way college football usually. We saw the Texas Ohio State, right? That was early on. Normally, yes, you don't play those games of that magnitude early. I get it. So once in a while, you have a big game.
2: Well,
0: like
2: what I'm
0: that
2: saying is, you do that. Because if you're Ohio State, that's a quality loss against a Texas, or vice versa, had they lost. So now, if you're Ohio State, you don't expect to lose again. But if you did, and you lost, say, the end of the season to Michigan, or you lost, I don't even know if they play Penn State or not, but you lose to a Penn State or something, well, you still only got, you have two quality losses. You're still going to make the college football playoff, because it's 12 teams now. It ain't four, it ain't eight, it's 12. And not to mention, before we get to, soon enough, we're going to get to 24. So I just think, I was like, if you're going to keep the bowl games, having it where guys aren't already thinking about the pros, where teams might actually make it fun and schedule some big teams, especially considering now it's so expanded, the college football playoffs, that if you lose a couple of games, you're still going to be, if you're Alabama, LSU, Ohio State, Texas, you lose two, you're still going to get in. You know, even Oregon. So I just think it could be something that could be beneficial, especially those first 3 weeks or so where the games typically are boring. Rob G, where are you with this? I don't know if you heard me. Rob G, are you there?
1: I'm always here. I'm having technical issues, but yes, I'm here with you.
2: Yeah, where are you? Where are your thoughts? Where are you come out on this?
0: You're the college football guy.
1: Oh, I'm the college. Yeah, I should host college kids from now on. Shout out to me. You know what?
2: Hey, Sierra was great.
1: She was great. So was Mark. I'll tell you what. The only way it works, in my opinion, is if these bowls are selected like 3 years in advance, where they're already looking at the look-ahead schedule. Hey, we already know Indiana and Notre Dame has a home-and-home coming up. Or, you know, just an example, mm-hmm. that got called off. And says, all right, the Rose Bowl is going to bid on that game. And then the Fiesta Bowl is going to bid on that game. The Sugar Bowl is going to bid on, like, and it rotates. Because otherwise, if you're asking these teams to sign up for it, even though in the new system that says 2014, one team's going to get in, they're already telling us by USC trying to get out of the Notre Dame contest. Indiana actually did get out of the Notre Dame contest. Virginia Tech getting out of an Indiana contest. It's like, well, we don't want to play the good teams anymore. We're already playing good teams. So you have to really incentivize these teams to do it. It's got to be mapped out in such a way. And then even then, let's say you plan it out 3 years in advance and you're thinking Michigan versus Florida State is going to be a good matchup. And then you get it like this year and it's like, well, Michigan's not very good this year.
2: Hey, whoa.
1: Florida State's not very good this year. And it's like, well, now the Sugar Bowl is looking stupid because they bid $10 million for this game.
2: To your point, I think that's why you would have it where everybody's involved. Like, it's all of us are agreeing this is for the betterment of sport. And as you just mentioned, again, if we got a chance if it's going to expand to 24 teams, dude, you're going to have teams. You're going to have some LSU, Alabama, Ohio State, Oregon, Texas teams that might lose three games. Because you're going to want to put some, Wake Forest, you know, they were undefeated. I'm like, yeah, or they lost once. Western Michigan, they only lost once in a game they shouldn't have lost to Michigan. You're going to be like, yeah, but that doggone Alabama team, I know they have three losses, but it was to LSU, to Texas, and say it was a good Auburn team that year. So you're going to still have a chance to get in. So I don't see why you wouldn't want to. Like, why is it hurtful to have a great loss, quote unquote, on your record early? I don't see what the problem is at. And again, you get a great loss early. We the fans get a great game. I just don't see the issue.
1: I know this is not the question that you're asking me, but I would prefer a preseason bowl system than expanding to 24 teams. Like, I'd rather you keep it at 8 and have the bowl season in the beginning of the season than expand to 24. Yeah, I think the more teams you there are not 24 championship bowl teams.
4: We can barely get
1: 8.
4: Right.
1: We couldn't get four.
4: There were blowouts in all those games. I mean, let's just be honest. That's the problem.
2: 24 is crazy, y'all. Rob, 24 is the play-in in the NBA. It's the play-in at that point.
4: Exactly. And 24 means that you're going to get some 52-7 scores in these games. Seriously. Like that, it's going to be that lopsided, and I don't think that's what playoff football should be. I just can't, because there's too many schools.
2: And the longer the season goes, it's college kids thinking about the pros. It's a longer season, injuries. Like, it's just the quality of play to me is going to get further and further away from it. And it just get, you know, got, like, how much longer do you expect a daggone offensive lineman to hold up, Rob? How long is he going to hold up in a season? Like, how long is that safety going to hold up that's got a bad ankle and you keep expanding the season? Oh, you got to play it like 4 rounds in the postseason. You know, I just think it's going to get ridiculous, man. And what's the complaint? The complaint is, well, why do you know why the 9th and 10th team, why could we have been in? It's going to be the same thing with the 25th, 26th team, right? Well, we could have been better than that 24. Why couldn't we get it? You're right. Let's go to 32. It's going to be March Madness in January. It's going to be January Madness.
4: Because it's the money involved. They don't care about the quality of play, and that's why. If they could get 64 schools in, Kelvin, they would do it. They would. All right, 877-99 on Fox. So you're on board with this preseason bowl games in college football. I mean, just simple. Kelvin says yes, he's all in. I'm out. We'll continue that conversation next with you. It is The Odd Couple on Fox Sports Radio.
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0: Fox Sports Radio. iCouple, Rob Parker, Kelvin Washington on a funky flashback Friday. We got Sean King. We'll be down with the King here in a little bit. Former NFL quarterback, Fox Sports Radio NFL analyst, joining us here shortly. 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Proposing possible idea of having bowl games earlier. I like it. Rob does it. What do you like? 877-99 on Fox. Who we got?
1: Harold in Chicago. You're on the iCouple Fox Sports Radio. What's up, Harold? How are you?
0: What up, Harold?
2: What's up, fellas? Hold on. Let me get my Dre on. Hey, what's up, guys? Thanks for taking my call.
1: Very nice.
2: That's the greatest intro ever. I love that guy.
0: That's funny. What you got for us?
2: I don't understand the point of moving in the preseason. Isn't it supposed to be when teams that don't make the BCS, even though we're not in the BCS anymore, or the playoffs, like this is like they're almost a mini championship? Rosters are new in the beginning of the season. The stars aren't even there anymore. We don't even know if that team's going to be good. I don't see the point of putting it in the preseason. I can see the middle of the season or the end of the season. Just the preseason makes no sense if the goal is to deter stars from playing, because a lot of these kids, we don't even know if they're going to be stars. I don't see the point of this.
0: Yeah, for me, I totally get your point. And that's how I felt initially, right? Because I'm just used to it being how it was all my life. But then I thought about the fact that, you know, Harold, they ain't playing no more. If I'm not into college football, what's the point of playing a bowl game? Or I don't want to get hurt. Or I'm going to the draft. So for me, it's like, all right, maybe I'll get the best version of them early.
1: Those handful of guys have the right. You know, they put in all this work. If you're playing in a meaningless game at the end of your career,
0: it used to not be meaningless, right? What happened? Like, you know this, you covered all those, you know, Michigan State, just being in the state. Like, Michigan going to the Rose Bowl was a huge deal. They're going to win the national championship, but if they finish the season 9-3 and beat Florida,
1: what happened is that they changed the system, that there was a BCS and there was a selection committee, and you're not playing for, you can't win a national championship unless you're in. That's what happened. You ask why?
0: They ruined it. Bowl games used to be lit. Bowl games don't matter.
1: And they know it. Bowl games don't matter. Alan, in New Mexico, you're on the iCouple Fox Sports Radio. What's up, Alan?
3: How y'all doing?
0: What up, man? Good.
3: So, yeah, my thing is, why don't they just say that if you're going to take 12 or you're going to take 16 teams, it doesn't matter how many you're going to take, why don't they just take those college football playoff games and call them bowl games, because they're, you know, that's the only reason they're getting paid. You know, you get some bowl, you got all that. Why don't they just put that into the
1: college football playoff.
0: That's
1: because Alan, they want you to pay premium for this phony bowl game and for the college football playoff.
3: Yes, phony.
1: I know. It is.
3: Just name it what it is. Call it what it is. You got one team here. We'll just call it the Sun Bowl.
1: If they call it the Rose Bowl, then they got to cut in with the profits and give the Rose Bowl money to use that name, all that, and they don't want to share. It's the greediest thing I've ever seen, Alan. You're right.
3: Greed, man.
0: It's because it will be the. There'd be the college football playoff Rose Bowl. They're not doing all that. It's the college football playoffs. That's it. Or it's the Rose Bowl. That's it. They ain't about to join them together and be the college football Sugar Nokia Bowl. they ain't doing all that.
1: Ken in California. He's going to rip Kelvin. You're on the odd couple.
0: I might get ripped today. I might be me today.
4: Hey, happy Friday, brothers.
0: Happy Friday.
1: What's up, Ken? How are you?
4: It took Rob all week to finally say a smart thing. Yes, the NCAA greed killed the Rose Bowl. They killed the Peach Bowl. They killed that magic that Boise State did when they beat Oklahoma Sooners. And they're so greedy, they took away. Why does it matter if USC don't play Notre Dame no more? Because that's a bunch of bull. That's all about the dollars. The dollars. And this is the NCAA's fault. They're all greedy. They can't even call it a playoff game at the Rose Bowl because they got to share the money. Rob finally said something good on a Friday. It took them all week. But Kelvin,
0: took you all week, Rob, but you got it right.
4: Back.
0: right, King. Appreciate you, bro. All right, no doubt. Hey, on the other side, I mentioned it. Sean King, former NFL quarterback, Fox Sports Radio NFL analyst. We'll chop it up, be down with the King. Right now, he is Steve the Saker. Get
5: you updated. Hello, let's start with the college football scoreboard. His fifth-ranked Miami is leading at Wake Forest 14-7 early second quarter. Quarterback Darry Mensah has just thrown his first incompletion of the night. He had started 13 of 13 for the Canes, 120 yards and two scores. Top 25 matchup on Fox TV right now. It looks like Houston has just scored again. It's under review. Late first quarter, a touchdown would make it. Houston 10, Texas Tech nothing. Again, late first quarter. The late game will have Portland State at Oregon. The Minnesota Vikings will start quarterback Carson Wentz on Sunday. Kyler Murray suffered a concussion in last week's open. Falcons quarterback Cooper Rush will start again this weekend. Tua Tagovailoa and Michael Penix are likely each out due to injuries. Bengals quarterback Joe Burrow practiced fully today and will play this weekend after back tightness. Wide receiver of the Texans Nico Collins is out with a hamstring injury. He was hurt in practice Wednesday. Ravens wide receiver Zay Flowers is doubtful with a bad hamstring. Raiders tight end Brock Bowers doubtful with a knee injury. And questionable for this weekend, Chris Olave, Saints wide receiver, due to a hamstring injury. The Utah Jazz gave Keontae George a five-year extension. The Pistons gave Asar Thompson a five-year extension. Heat guard Pelly Larson got a four-year extension. Kyle Larson earned the NASCAR poll after bad weather canceled qualifying at Bristol. To Major League Baseball, the regular season ends a week from Sunday. Right now, it is the Cubs leading at Cincinnati 4-3 in the bottom of the sixth inning. Orioles have tied the Brewers. It's 3-3 in the top of the fourth. They tied it up on a Pete Alonso three-run homer. The Red Sox are leading at Tampa Bay 4-1 in the top of the fifth. The Tampa Bay Rays are the first-place team in the AL East, leading the Yankees by five games in the standings. Aaron Judge of New York is going back on the injured list with a strained calf. Yankees have one of the late games at Arizona. Currently in the AL Central, tied for first are the White Sox and the Guardians. Guardians have tied up their game to go into the fifth inning 3-3 with the A's. White Sox with six in the first, leading the Tigers 6-2 in the bottom of the third. The Mets have lost five in a row, but they're ahead of the Phillies 3-1 in the bottom of the fourth inning. Blue Jays at Texas, scoreless in the bottom of the second. The Blue Jays and Texas, each two games out for the final AL wildcard behind the Guardians. Also in progress, Nationals lead 3-0 in the first.

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2: Rhino Shield. 34, 5, something like that. Mookie's been around for a minute.
3: Yeah, he's got to be at this point, right?
2: I'm going to say 34.
3: Let's see. He is 33. He'll be 34 next month, October 7th.
2: I was going to say, he's got to be like 34 years old.
3: Yeah.
2: So as you know, as you get a little older and whatnot, you know, and you know, what used to be automatic for you and the numbers and all that kind of stuff became a struggle the last 2 years. And even this year, I mean, you got his numbers. What he bat? 240? What is he batting? 235? Like, he's playing much better and hitting home runs and knocking in runs, but he still has like a 238.
3: 250.
2: Which is, well, okay. Much better than I even thought.
3: And the home runs, actually, to your point, has gotten up better, higher than you. He's at 20. 20 home runs, batting 250, 62 RBI.
2: But if you go take away the last 2 years, Kelvin, and go before that, you know, like not last year, and look at what his numbers were, you know what I mean, compared to where they are the last 2 years.
3: You'd be looking at
2: 2 years ago, what was he?
3: He was looking at, I mean, he had a stretch of like 307, he hit 307, 289, 269, you know, he had a nice little run there. 35 home runs, 39 home runs.
2: That's what I'm saying. He's down to 20, right? And if it wasn't for this late surge, he might have been down to 14 or something, you know?
3: The last few seasons. Now, you know, you're looking at 19 in 2024, 2025, only had 20 home runs. And then this year, he's obviously, as I mentioned, at 20. And last year, he played, it's not like he missed a bunch. He played 150 games, you know?
2: So and had 19 home runs?
3: 20 last year.
2: 20. Okay.
3: And he had 258 batting average. So, yeah. I mean, but you're looking at a career average of 288. And, I mean, I had to do my own math. But if you look at the average, he's about 20 home runs.
2: Yeah. No. He was one of the creme de la creme players. You know what I'm saying? So,
3: yeah.
2: So I'm sure it's for him that what he's gone through and feeling like, you know, that people – we're in this corner. All right, we ready to go? We got Sean King?
3: Yeah, we got him. That's right. Drop that music, Alex, please. Because we are down with the king. Sean King on that funky Flashback Friday. Former NFL quarterback, Fox Sports Radio, NFL analyst. What up, Sean?
4: What's happening, man? Did we witness, or are we witnessing maybe the potential greatest season by NFL quarterback we've ever seen? I mean, what a start by Josh Allen.
2: Is it the Lions or is it him?
4: But it's week 2. He did against the Texans in week 1.
3: Okay. That's the scarier one. That Texans defense, and he made it look like they were.
2: I don't think you're going to have that's the same Texans defense. I'm going to tell you that, number one. Last year was a historic run, and that was wasted in the postseason. But we'll see if they can bounce back. I'm not as impressed by last night, Sean, because if you watch the first half of the Lions game against the Saints, the quarterback, how do you say his last name?
3: Is it
2: Slouch?
4: Slouch?
2: I thought he was Slouch in the first half. And he lit up the Lions for 400 yards. In the second half, the Lions have given up 915 yards in the first 2 games. And that's all I'm saying. Josh Allen is a great quarterback. I'm not ready to say he's going to have the greatest season ever.
4: I just think he's off to that kind of start. I mean, we've got to document it as it happens, of course. He's still got, 15 more times to prove it.
2: Okay.
4: But he looks like him and Joe Brady are a match made in heaven.
3: Yeah, and it looks easy. Like, there's a point, Sean, you know this game. It happens in all sports. Where you get into the peak, where a lot of people talk about, I love this analogy, where if you look at it as an elevator, your athleticism is really, really high, and your knowledge of the game IQ is lower. Because you're learning the NFL, you're learning everything, the playbook, new system. And there's a point where your athleticism, you know, is coming down just a little bit, but your IQ is going up, and you meet at the perfect place. He seems to be there, where he is still athletic, but he can dissect defenses, he can pass. I mean, Peyton Manning got there where it was just, he was just for about 5-6 years, it was just

0: utterly ridiculous what he was doing. Aaron Rodgers got there. John Elway, you know, guys get to where it's just they're on another level. He seems to be in that place now.
1: And what's, I think, potentially special, he's more talented than those guys. Maybe not Elway, but he's more talented than Peyton or Rodgers. So it's going to be exciting to watch.
2: You're crazy. Yeah, that's crazy. Aaron Rodgers has the best quarterback rating of any quarterback in the history of the NFL. Also has the best touchdown to interception ratio. He's not. MVP he won, is tainted because he wasn't first team All Pro, but he was the MVP. It doesn't even make sense to me. MVP is tainted.
1: Again, when the Diana Rossinis have votes for these awards, sometimes we have to acknowledge that.
2: The white person doesn't always
1: win the award.
2: Sean, let me tell you, I'm going to push back because the idea that just because you played the game is the only people who could judge the game. Those are the people who are most jealous and have the most narratives and are tainted. Dan Orlovsky can't be honest about Matthew Stafford and people who he's friendly with. He's a Josh Allen fan and whatnot. He had the nerve on ESPN to say, hey, he can't rip on Herbert because when I think of a quarterback, that's what one looks like.
0: He
2: looks the part. That's the guy I want evaluating, talking about somebody looking the part of a quarterback rather than his ability and what he's done on the field. I said this a million times. When they gave NBA players a right to vote for the All-Star team, 150 didn't vote for LeBron James. Those are the people you want to be the judges of awards? I don't think so.
1: I guess the point I was making, this human form we have, it has a deficiency that most people can't overcome, and that's we tend to root for and support people we like and root against and not support people we don't.
2: Let me say one more thing.
1: About Josh Allen, and you stated not being first team All Pro, but being MVP. I was speaking to that.
2: Okay. And I'm going to say the other part where you said you tend to do stuff that to people, vote for people you like. Barry Bonds has 7 MVPs in Major League Baseball, was one of them. To the writers, one of the worst people you could imagine as far as dealing with us, doing right by the writers, helping us and doing stories or talking to us, and they still voted for him MVP 7 times. Why? Not because they liked him or he was great to us. It's because he was a great player.
1: But if him and Pete Rose were more liked, would they be in the Hall of Fame, or you just think?
2: No.
1: They're just no. No shot. Okay.
0: I mean, the only pushback I would have to that, Rob, is Big Poppy. Like, Big Poppy's beloved, he's clutch, and people love him, and he has some of the same stains on him that the other guys have. For some reason, he gets in. I think there's a lovable, affable thing there.
2: All right, let me ask you about the Bears. I do want to ask you about the Bears. How concerned are you with the defense? We already saw the offense, we know Caleb and Ben Johnson. What about the defense? Can they improve?
1: I don't know if they can improve because it's a personnel issue, but I'm a huge Ben Johnson guy, and it looks like he's got them focused, believing in what they're doing. They're going to be tough to stop. Now, they still got to do it. We don't know what the Panthers are. I think the Panthers lost 2 or 3 of their starting defensive players in training camp, the season-ending injuries. So I don't know where the Panthers are at, but it was kind of surprising that they were that explosive and Roma Dunze didn't do anything. Colston Loveland didn't do anything. So maybe there's a little more dearth of talent in Chicago than we anticipated. So it got to play out. But if you're a Bear fan, you got to be excited about what you saw in week one.
0: Yeah, offensively, they are like a video game, at least through week one. And the way they run the ball, and I think to your point, Sean, the Lions have been like one of the number 2-3 offensive last 5 years, give or take. And a lot of that was Ben Johnson. And people forget, he loves to run the ball. And then it gets all the other stuff off of that. And I think he's got the perfect combination going again. Week one, but.
1: Well, to put a bow on that, the Lions had a terrible offseason. For some reason, they thought Dave Montgomery was somebody they could just let walk, which is crazy. No way Jahmyr Gibbs makes it through the season with that usage rate. But also, with Terrion Arnold getting into the stuff and then the other two starters being hurt.
0: Yeah.
1: I mean, Rob, they're missing three of their four starting secondary guys.
0: And it shows.
2: Yeah, they didn't fix the well, we talked about it, 915 yards. I do want to ask you about, and we're going a couple of minutes here with Sean King here on the Odd Couple, about Patrick Mahomes. And is this injury related or like throwing the ball downfield? Has he opened up a Dink and Dunk's donut shop? Is that what we're going to watch from Patrick Mahomes the rest of the way? Where are we on him? Because I didn't see the ball. I just didn't see good throws, and I didn't see him being close to what he used to be.
1: I don't know if he is that same player, but I think more importantly, they're not explosive around him. Like, Kenneth Walker was a tremendous add. Think about that offense without Kenneth Walker, though. Travis Kelce's old as me and you. I mean, he's out there. He can't move. Rashee Rice, where would you really rank him in the hierarchy of receivers in the National Football League? And he's by far their best wide receiver. Xavier Worthy's looking more and more like a bust of a first-round pick every game. Like, so it's not like he's surrounded by all this talent. He's not Joe Burrow, where you got Chase Brown, Jamar Chase, T. Higgins, you know. So some of it's that, in my opinion, Rob, that I don't think they've done a good job since Tyreek Hill and young Kelce were next to Mahomes of replacing that kind of explosive ability, you know, to the Chiefs' offense. But they brought Eric Bieniemy back and that toughness and that grit return, and that was enough to beat the Broncos. Is it enough to sustain them throughout the season? We'll find out.
0: Hey, Sean, we're up against it, man. Appreciate you as always. We'll do it again next week.
1: All right, Yankees winning the World Series, Rob. Book it.
0: Nah, he took his headphones. He ain't hear that craziness.
2: All right, no, I heard what he said.
0: Why you the Rob ain't perked up that much in two hours? All right, appreciate it. Michael Parsons, you would think he'd be excited about his own team. He's excited about another one. We'll tell you who. It's the Odd Couple, Fox Sports Radio.
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13: Joe Sakic. Joe, thank you for joining us. How are you doing this morning?
14: I'm doing great. How about you guys?
15: Doing great. Have you ever had more of a no-brainer situation than what you just went through with Kale McCarr and getting this deal done?
14: Well, yeah. When we had Nathan came up a few years ago.
15: Okay. So equal, yeah.
14: So, I mean, and those are the type of guys that basically write their own ticket because they deserve it. And, we are just really excited that Kale, I mean, we, both sides, we are never wavered off 8 years. We wanted the commitment. He wanted the commitment. And so having that, definitely helped, help the process.
13: Was there a negotiation, or was it just kind of like say the number and then I'll sign the paper?
14: No, I mean, yeah, there's a negotiation, but when you have two sides that want to get something done and are on the same page, it's going to get done. I mean, We've probably started mid July, really focusing on it, and you see the numbers come in. And once the other contracts came in, we knew where it was heading. And I just think the two sides wanted to get it done and wanted the 8 years. And for us, obviously it's a huge number, but it's a number that we're excited to be paying. Kale, he's worth every penny, and we have him for the next 9 years. He'll finish his career in Colorado, which was always the goal. And it's an exciting day for our organization and obviously the fans and the city. We got to watch one of the best defensemen ever play the game. You can really say that right now. And so we're lucky to have him here for the next 9 years. It's going to be a thrill to watch him wear the Avalanche uniform.
15: Hey, I was going to ask you real quick, since we have you here, about last weekend and in the Avs alumni game. How much fun was that whole weekend, and how much fun was it finally getting back with your former line mates and everything else?
14: We had a great time. I mean, we're all probably a little nervous that you don't want to turn and fall down, which probably almost happened. It happened a few times to me where I'd be like, whoop, can't do what I thought I could do. but it was great. It's always great to get back with the guys. And just us being on the ice, we had a blast, and all of us are the same. We're like, woof. It was a tough night, tough next morning for sure on the body, but it was a blast. I mean, just getting the guys together in the dressing room, you reminisce. It's like your kids again. Like, you don't have to even see each other for 20 years, and the minute you get back together, it's almost like you were just back to being teammates 20 years prior, trying to win a Stanley Cup, and here we were at the having a great time on the ice. So it's awesome weekend.
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0: Michael Parsons, Rob G, I don't know if we had the sound of it or just, but he had a lot to say about the Giants. He was just thoroughly impressed by them, and Jackson Dart, to be specific.
1: The Giants are going to be a really good team.
2: From what they showed in the second half, they allowed the Cowboys to touch the football two times.
3: That's it.
2: Do you know how impressive that is?
1: I think Jackson Dart has elevated his game, his control. He's showing people how smart he is, his intelligence at the line of scrimmage. That was as damn good as I've seen in the NFL, bro.
2: I'm more excited about seeing what he does the rest of the year than about their team success, because they're going to go as he goes.
0: Man, I don't want to hear all that. Rob, you ain't helping us. We need you. Our defense is getting torn. If you don't hush, I just, look, can he? Yes, meaning he has the right to absolutely do what you want to do. Thank God you can do that in a country like this. But I just don't like it, Rob. Like, I don't need you fawning over a team that could potentially be in the way of us in the NFC trying to get to a, you know, a NFC championship or a Super Bowl. I'm just not a fan of it, Rob. Again, I'm not saying it's the worst thing ever, him doing this, but I'm just not a fan of you kind of drooling over Jackson Dart and the Giants when we need you on our daggone team. We need help.
4: It's totally disingenuous, and this is why Jerry Jones won in getting rid of him. The whole notion, instead of moving forward to Green Bay, trying to get healthy, get out there, help his team win, that wasn't about the Giants and Jackson Dart. That was not taking a knock at the Cowboys. That's what this was. Because for the most part, since he's left, the Cowboys haven't changed at all. They're still basically that same team that when he was there. You know what I mean? So they didn't fall off like he thought. People this year already had these big expectations about the Cowboys. How could you get rid of a generational talent like a Micah Parsons, and a year and a half or a year, you know, later, you're now talking about the Cowboys are good enough to make it to the Super Bowl. Like, that's where the conversation was. So this wasn't really about the Giants and really wasn't about Jackson Dart. This was about the Cowboys and him trying to give the Giants a comment by dissing the Cowboys, kind of. That's what this was about, I think.
0: I get it. I mean, you might not even be wrong. I just don't like either way, especially because it comes out to me, like I said, all year. Oh, my gosh. I just love. He's the best I'm seeing right now. This is some of the, like, all right, bro. Lock in right now.
4: No,
0: now,
4: I get
0: your point. I get your sentiment. I for sure do. Like, it's
4: if he said this and they didn't play the Cowboys, I'd have a different thought. But because it was the Cowboys, that's what this seemed like to me.
0: Played the Redskins, the Commanders, I believe. Let's see if he does that again. Oh, Jaden Daniels. Man, I tell you what, he is the best quarterback in the NFC right now. He is just on fire. That Jaden Daniels, I knew since he was a rookie what he was going to be. I want to see if he does that again. It's going to be every opponent that the Cowboys play.
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12: Joe Sakic. Joe, thank you for joining us. How are you doing this morning?
13: I'm doing great. How about you guys?
14: Doing great. Have you ever had more of a no-brainer situation than what you just went through with Cale Makar and getting this deal done?
13: Well, yeah. When we had Nathan came up a few years ago.
14: Okay. So equal. Yeah.
13: So, I mean, and those are the type of guys that basically write their own ticket because they deserve it. And we're just really excited that Cale, I mean, we both sides, we're never wavered off 8 years. We wanted the commitment. He wanted the commitment. And so having that definitely helped help the process.
12: Was there a negotiation, or was it just kind of like, say the number and then I'll sign the paper?
13: No, I mean, yeah, there's a negotiation, but when you have two sides that want to get something done and are on the same page, it's going to get done. I mean, we've probably started mid-July, really focusing on it, and you see the numbers come in, and once the other contracts came in, we knew where it was heading, and I just think the two sides wanted to get it done and wanted the 8 years, and for us, it's a huge number, but it's a number that we're excited to. Kale, he's worth every penny, and we have him for the next 9 years. He'll finish his career in Colorado, which was always the goal, and it's an exciting day for our organization and obviously the fans and the city. We got to watch one of the best defensemen ever play the game. You can really say that right now, and so we're lucky to have him here for the next 9 years. It's going to be a thrill to watch him wear the Avalanche uniform.
14: Hey, I was going to ask you real quick, since we have you here, about last weekend and in the Avs alumni game. How much fun was that whole weekend, and how much fun was it finally getting back with your former line mates and everything else?
13: We had a great time. I mean, we're all probably a little nervous that you don't want to turn and fall down, which probably almost happened. It happened a few times to me where I'd be like, whoop, can't do what I thought I could do. but it was great. It's always great to get back with the guys, and just us being on the ice again, we had a blast, and all of us are the same. We're like, woof. It was a tough night, tough next morning for sure on the body, but it was a blast. I mean, just getting the guys together in the dressing room, you reminisce. It's like your kids again. Like, you don't have to even see each other for 20 years, and the minute you get back together, it's almost like you were just back to being teammates 20 years prior, trying to win a Stanley Cup, and hey, we were at the having a great time on the ice. So awesome weekend.
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17: In college football tonight, a top 25 matchup on Fox TV, and it's currently Houston leading at Texas Tech 10-7 early in the second quarter. Late second quarter, number 5 Miami's up 21-7 at Wake Forest and driving for more. Quarterback Darian Mensah listed as 19 of 19 passing, 187 yards, and 2 touchdowns. To Major League Baseball, the regular season ends a week from Sunday. And it's the Reds ahead of the Cubs now, 6-4 in the eighth inning. Brewers at Orioles tied 3-3, bottom of the fifth. In the AL Central, there's a tie for first place with the White Sox and the Guardians. Currently, the Guardians have taken the lead 4-3 over the A's in the bottom of the sixth. White Sox got 6 runs in the first inning. Chicago up 8-2 on the Tigers, bottom of the fourth. The Mets have lost 5 in a row, but they're leading the Phillies 3-2, bottom of the sixth. Red Sox ahead at Tampa Bay, 4-1, bottom of the sixth. I'm Steve DeSager.
11: One guy is happily divorced. One guy is happily married. One guy gets called daddy by his 3 beautiful daughters.
18: One guy gets called daddy after a credit card approval. One guy won a state high school basketball championship. One guy only covered a state high school basketball championship. One guy's been inducted into three halls of fame. One guy has only mopped a hall. Does this seem weird to anybody else?
19: Crazy.
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0: Be sure to check us out on our YouTube channel. You can watch us right now. You can listen to us. You can watch us. All you got to do is log in and go to Odd Couple FSR on YouTube. Odd Couple FSR. Hit that subscribe button. That's right. Mash it. Bash it. 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Mr. Kelvin Washington, don't forget Pigskin Pickoff coming up in about 28 minutes. So we still have a lot to get to.
2: Oh yeah!
0: In this final hour as we enter week number two of the NFL. So we'll get to that and much more. Rob G., this is a big weekend for a lot of guys and football teams in the NFL.
3: Yeah, you would never think that week two is a must win in the NFL, but statistically it kind of is, right? Since 1990, teams that start out 0-2 only make the playoffs 11.5% of the time. Now, they've expanded to 17 games, so of course that gives you more opportunity to make up ground. But even with that, teams that start out 0-2 in a 17-game season still only make the playoffs 15% of the time in the NFL. So guys, there are a handful of teams that we all thought, or most of us thought, were going to be playoff caliber teams at worst. Maybe not locks for the playoffs, but teams that we all felt pretty good about coming to the season. Then they are 0-1 right now heading into week two. Those teams, no particular order. The Patriots are 0-1. The Texans are 0-1. The Broncos are 0-1. The Chargers are 0-1. The Cowboys are 0-1. The Packers are 0-1. The Rams are 0-1. Guys, which of those 0-1 teams, let's say hypothetically they do take a fall here on Sunday or Monday night, and they fall to 0-2, which of those teams do you feel like if they lose this Sunday, their season is toast?
2: The Packers for me, Rob. It's the Packers. I'll tell you why. I don't expect them to have a horrific season, right? I think they could be 9-8. I think they have enough players on the offensive side, and, you know, explosiveness to still win games. But if they start off 0-2, I mean, you got that division. The Vikings could be a handful throughout the season, right? They you already know Brian Flores is going to have that defense on point. They got offensive weapons. Kyler Murray's out, but Carson Wentz, if he doesn't hurt them, they could win games. We already know. The offense of the Lions is going to put up a bunch of points, and you figure the defense can't get any worse. So the Lions are going to be right there. And then the Bears, they look very formidable. They could win the division. They could win a bunch of games. So to me, if you're the Packers, and if you lose, if we're playing this hypothetical game, if you lose to a Jets team that obviously looked good week one, but that was against the Titans. But if you lose to a Jets team on the road, to me, that screams some problems there. And we already know they've lost six in a row, Rob. So this isn't like we talked about with the Patriots where, you know, Drake May hadn't looked good and they're, oh, well, that was just 1 week. No, this was coming off of several weeks in the postseason and then into week one. Well, the Packers have lost six straight, including the postseason. They did the same thing they do. They get up, they get a lead, and they don't know how to finish games. They don't have Josh Jacobs. We don't know what's going on there. He's on that exempt list with the commissioner. So, meaning you don't have your ground and pound game where you can kind of, you know, get up a lead and then start to run the ball or whatnot. I don't trust Matt LaFleur when it matters most. He seems to always make the wrong decision in crucial moments. So, to me, Rob, I don't expect them to be a bad team. All of a sudden, they're 5-12. But I think the Packers, if they start off 0-2 in that division with the rest of the schedule, I mean, they got a tough go because they have to play their own division. Then you throw in teams outside of the division like the Bucs and the Cowboys, the Panthers, the Patriots, and then you look at some other teams like the Texans eventually, the Bills, the Rams. Like, that's just going to be tough, man. So, to me, I'm looking at the Packers fully expecting them to be, 9-8 or something like that. But they start 0-2 in that division. I think that's a big, big blow.
0: Yeah, I'm going to go with the Texans. I think what we saw there should be a little surprising and scary. Scary, A, that they play the Bengals, right, who got a win to start the season. Mm-hmm. The defense, and I'm talking about the Texans, was very shoddy. Gave up 36 points at home. And here comes the Bengals. You know what they can do? They can score offensively. So imagine if we get another sample size and that Texans defense isn't up to par. Now you have a quarterback who's now going to be playing for his life and his contract, right? So that puts you in another scary situation where can he get it done? Can he hold on to the football? Is he going to play hero ball to try to do whatever he can to put up some, you know what I mean? Like it can come undone really quickly. It's different when your defense is giving up 8 or 9 points a game and you're going, my God, you know, all we need is 10 points to win. That's not what we saw. And I don't know yet. Do I think the Texans automatically bounce back and hold Joe Burrows and those receivers to 10 points? I do not think that's the case. And until C.J. Stroud can hold on to the ball as well, that's another one. And people could say, well, he played great. He moved the ball. They scored 31 points. That should be enough to win. All that. That sounds good, and I get it. And he didn't play terrible.
2: Right.
0: Just coughed up the ball. That's his bugaboo. You just talked about the Packers losing their last six games, giving up leads, giving up a big lead to the Bears, giving up a big lead to the Vikings. That's the same situation that C.J. Stroud is going through. Right?
2: It's turnovers.
0: It's turnovers. It's giving up the football. Giving up the football. So until he stops that and turns off the giveaway, the gift giveaway every week, until that stops, you're still going to wonder, does he still have those? Is his nickname going to be C.J. Fumbleitis Stroud? You know, like because he can't hold on to the football. Quarterbacks get hit every time. You don't cough up the ball, Kelvin, every time you get sacked. Or you know what
2: well,
0: I mean?
2: Especially at a crucial point.
0: That's a part of the job.
2: I hear you. The pushback I have on the Texans, and I totally get it, is I do think their defense will right the ship. I just think the Bills are, I think just Josh Allen's going to be on a crazy tear. His offensive coordinator is now the head coach who he's down there on the field now. They went and got DJ Moore. He got banged up, so we'll see what's up with that. But James Cook is one of the better running backs in the league. I think they're just playing amazing football. So I think they'll bounce back.
0: See, the only reason I can't get with that is because the Lions were so bad, and they did kind of similar to what they did against the
2: But doesn't the that make you look at the opposite? Like a team that everybody knows is the top 1-2 defense in the Texans.
0: They were. Coming into a new season, Kelvin is...
2: But they haven't lost anything, right? They haven't, lost pieces.
0: Yeah, but their season last year was historically stingy. I'm just saying that. To be able to keep that up, if you're thinking that they're going to hold people to 9 points every game, I think that's a lofty goal. But go ahead.
2: So I hear you that they start only two. The other thing I have with the Texans, to your bringing them up, is that their division. Like, okay, are the Jags real? I don't think the Colts will be able to take that spot. We know the Titans aren't taking that spot. So I think that bodes well for them that they're really only competing against the Jags. And, you know, if the Jags have been good, look, last year and starting week one, so – you know, maybe they are a real deal. We'll have to wait and see. But I think if you're the Texans, you say, I'll take my chances in this division and gives me a shot. Whereas with the Packers, to me, I mean, I'm looking at these. Look at this. You go back to week 15 of last year, Rob. They blew a 9-point second half lead. Week 16, they blew a 10-point lead in the fourth quarter, lost in overtime. To close the season, they lost. They lost the last two games. They didn't have leads. They just lost. NFC wildcard game, you mentioned it. 18-point second half lead, they lose to the Bears. You go on to the week one, blew a 12-point second half lead. So I just think there's something there. Jordan Love is not playing as good as we thought he would. Matt LaFleur freaks out, loses, you know, his measure and starts to panic. They don't have a ground and pound in Josh Jacobs. I just feel like, again, in that division, the Packers, to me, you start 0-2, man. It might start unraveling fast. You don't have Micah there right now to help you out on the defensive end, you know, to close out games. I just think you can unravel fast. So I hear you on the Texans. I'm not mad at that. I get it. I just think that I believe their defense will come around and that also their division isn't
0: unwinnable. Okay, so let me just ask you this. Okay.
2: Yeah.
0: If the Bengals put up 35 points offensively,
2: that's a problem.
0: Okay.
2: That's a problem. And they can put up points. You know, because okay,
1: and, that, and that's what I'm saying. Like this is the test because the Bengals aren't offensively challenged. So this will kind of give me a better feel for the Texans. I got it. One
2: can
1: game.
2: Can I win if I'm the Texans? Yeah, can I win? You know, 27-24. I'm okay. If the Bengals put up 24, you'd like to keep it under that, but because listen,
1: okay,
2: man,
1: I'm not saying, but I'm just saying, okay.
2: But if they put up a 30 piece on your head back to back, I got some problems. But
1: okay,
2: and then
1: they go on the road to the Colts, and then they play the Cowboys at home. I'm just saying, the first four games, this Bengals game is important. A, to show that the defense is, you know, okay, and that was an anomaly, not, you know, a pattern. So that is big. And you want to get on the board as soon as you can because you got to go on the road for the Colts, and then you play the Cowboys. So I don't know, in the first four games. If you don't beat the Bengals, are you 1-3, Kelvin? You know what I mean? Are you 1-3?
2: It can happen really fast. But I just I think they're kind of similar to not. And I don't trust nearly the way I trust Lamar with C.J. Stroud. But what I mean is I think they're just built that they can come back 0-2, defense lock in. You look up, they might go on an 8-3 run.
1: The Ravens, we both thought, oh, they're 0-2. That team is just
2: That was never in question. That was never in question.
1: This is in question for me, especially, like I said, with C.J. having to play, you know, play for his dinner. Like that. That's another thing that you don't want your – that's why you want to get those guys signed, you know what I mean, as fast as you can. So that a guy's not playing with that added pressure now. I can't make a mistake. I can't do this. I can't do that. Instead of playing freely, you know, and worrying about it. Who was it? Andre Johnson, right there. Great wide receiver. Said that he's bothered by C.J. Stroud's body language. I mean, that's coming from him. He's not there to rip on the team. He's an all-time great, you know. But that's something that he says he's seeing on the sideline. After game one? You know what I mean?
2: I'm actually just shocked that I heard Andre Johnson talk.
1: Andre Johnson is
2: the Kawhi Leonard of the NFL. Really good.
1: Calvin Johnson with the Lions.
2: Calvin Johnson too.
1: Yeah,
2: that's another example. You're like, wait, what do you sound like? Oh, I never heard him. You realize, I never heard him talk. Andre Johnson and Joe Johnson are the same human until he got on Club Shay Shay. I'm like, I never heard Joe Johnson talk a day in my life.
1: I know, but I'm just saying the idea that he said that was something to me, right?
2: I listen, C.J. Stroud is. I don't remember why we talked about it, but I said no one has more pressure on them this entire season than C.J. Stroud because, listen, we did this prior to Baker signing. I was saying a guy like a Baker was sitting there licking his chops. The idea of playing with that Texans defense. You know, Nico Collins got a couple pieces on offense. Like, man, what? Get me over there. You know what I mean? Where I'm in games, even if I have a bad half, the defense has kept me around where it's like, all right, I got a whole new second half to try to win this game. So I think the Texans could be all right. To me, it's the Packers, but I hear you.
1: 877-99 on Fox. Which team can't afford to go 0-2 this Sunday? Kelvin says the Packers. I'm saying the Texans. What do you say? We want to hear from you. Continue this conversation next. It is the Odd Couple on a Funky Flashback Friday on Fox Sports Radio.
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5: Joe Sakic. Joe, thank you for joining us. How are you doing this morning?
6: I'm doing great. How about you guys?
7: Doing great. Have you ever had more of a no-brainer situation than what you just went through with Cale Makar and getting this deal done?
6: Well, yeah. When we had Nathan came up a few years ago.
7: Okay. So equal. So, yeah.
6: I mean, and those are the type of guys that basically write their own ticket because they deserve it. And we are just really excited that Cale. I mean, we both sides we're never wavered off 8 years. We wanted the commitment. He wanted the commitment, and so having that definitely helped help the process.
5: Was there a negotiation, or was it just kind of like say the number and then I'll sign the paper?
6: No, I mean, yeah, there's a negotiation, but when you have two sides that want to get something done and are on the same page, it's going to get done. I mean, we've probably started mid July, really focusing on it, and you see the numbers come in, and once the other contracts came in, we knew where it was heading, and I just think the two sides wanted to get it done and wanted the 8 years, and for us, it's a huge number, but it's a number that we're excited to. Cale, he's worth every penny, and we have him for the next 9 years. He'll finish his career in Colorado, which was always the goal, and it's an exciting day for our organization and obviously the fans and the city. We got to watch one of the best defensemen ever play the game. You can really say that right now, and so we're lucky to have him here for the next 9 years. It's going to be a thrill to watch him wear the Avalanche uniform.
7: Hey, I was going to ask you real quick, since we have you here, about last weekend and in the Avs alumni game. How much fun was that whole weekend, and how much fun was it finally getting back with your former line mates and everything else?
6: We had a great time. I mean, we're all probably a little nervous that you don't want to turn and fall down, which probably almost happened. It happened a few times to me where I'd be like, whoop, can't do what I thought I could do. but it was great. It's always great to get back with the guys, and just us being on the ice again, we had a blast, and all of us are the same. We're like, woof. It was a tough night, tough next morning for sure on the body, but it was a blast. I mean, just getting the guys together in the dressing room, you reminisce. It's like your kids again. Like, you don't have to even see each other for 20 years, and the minute you get back together, it's almost like you were just back to being teammates 20 years prior, trying to win a Stanley Cup, and hey, we were at the having a great time on the ice. So it's awesome weekend.
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1: And I'm going to say it again.
0: On a Funky Flashback Friday. Don't freak out. It's your boys. That's right. On the way. Still got last call. We got our NFL pigskin pickoff as well. So still got a lot left in the show. But by the way, you can stream us live wherever you happen to be in the iHeart app. Just go download
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0: 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Fox Sports Radio. Put it as your preset. We'll pop up at the top. All right, let's get to it, Rob. I say the Packers. They can't afford to be 0-2. You say the Texans. Obviously, there are other teams. Can't be. You got your Patriots out there. You got the Broncos out there, the Chargers, some other teams as well. Who you got? 877 Cowboys, 99 on Fox. What's your team that you feel can't go 0-2? Do you agree with myself, Rob, or maybe you got another one? Who we got?
3: Hey, let's go to Chili Tim in Atlanta. What's up, Tim? How are you?
4: What's up, guys? How you doing?
0: What up, Chili?
4: As that song came on, Kelvin, I thought about Rob back in the day with his bell bottoms. His,
3: oh, man.
0: On a roller skate rink.
4: Yeah, right.
0: Hey, we know what's going down in them New York streets, son.
3: Hey, Friday night, man. Are you kidding? I used to go out. I used to hang out on Friday night.
4: I could picture that, too, Rob. As soon as that song came on, that was the first thing I thought about. I could see Rob doing that. Rob, I guess this is a Friday night hard to believe. I'm actually going to have to go with Kelvin on this, and I'm going to tell you why.
3: Let's hear you.
4: Mike Tomlin said last week that he thinks that these defenses are going to level up, that you won't see these high-scoring games. I think the first week average was like 52 points. So he said because they couldn't really hit anybody in the preseason, guys weren't really trying to get hurt. So he expects them to level out. So I expect the Texas defense to they'll level out and do a lot better than that first week would indicate. And then two, the division, they started off slow last year, and then the Colts and Jacksonville kind of fell off, so they were able to creep back in. The Packers last year, they started off, 4-4, and then finished with, 9-7 or something like that? They cannot afford because they barely squeaked in. And even with Jordan Love playing out of his mind toward the end of the stretch, they still barely could only get a 9-7 record. So that division is tough. I think the NFC at large, trying to get a wild card is going to be tough. So the Packers definitely have to win. I have to go with Kevin. I think the Texans can lose 0-2 and still be able to make it up somewhere down the line.
3: Yeah, I'm just not as convinced of you. And I hear that when they say the defenses, but the Patriots game, the score was 13-10. Wasn't that the final or something? Like, everybody didn't give up 50 points or 35 points defensively. So, I don't know.
0: The totals, like the score, both teams were...
3: Right, but it was 13. What was that score? Wasn't the final score 13-10?
0: Yeah, Seattle, but after that, it was getting crazy.
3: I'm asking you. I mean, their defense was doing something. They hit. I'm just saying, like, I hear you. Because they're talking about it, but that didn't stop that game from being a closer regular football game. That's all I'm saying. If every score was a blowout, then maybe I would buy it. Austin in Minneapolis, you're on the Odd Couple Fox Sports Radio. What's up, Austin?
5: Hey, it's a rainy day over here in Minnesota. It's been raining a lot. I got soaked on my way to the bus after work. Wasn't that much fun. Work was good.
0: Dry off, enjoy the weekend, man.
3: Yes.
5: Yeah, no, I have a double screen here. I got Houston, Texas Tech. I got the Miami game going on.
3: Okay. All right. What you got about football? What do you think about who can't afford to be 0-2 after week 2 of the NFL season, Austin?
5: My arch nemesis, the Packers.
0: Yeah.
5: They're going down. I don't know if I believe in them.
0: Yeah, I mean, they were 9-7-1. They had that stupid tie last year, too. So it's not like they were just great, Rob, either last year. Like, they were some 12-5 teams. So appreciate the call, Austin, on that one.
5: Yeah, Rob.
3: Yes.
5: I'm a big baseball fan. Like, I played baseball through college. What's going on with my Twins, dude?
3: Man, I know. Every year I think the Twins are going to be in the mix. And they always wind up getting injuries and all kinds of stuff. And I don't know. I like a lot of players on that team. I really do. But I don't know. They need to get it fixed up because a couple years ago, and I'm And thanks for the call, Austin. We appreciate it. A couple years ago, I don't know if you remember, Kelvin, they had they were a wild card. They played first time they played a playoff game in a while, and the crowd was unbelievable. The people, yeah. Fans in Minneapolis, you know, St. Paul, man, they showed up big time. It was pretty awesome to see.
0: Yeah, that was, I think it was 2023.
3: You remember that? Yeah. It was unbelievable. Really was.
0: Yep.
3: All right.
0: Rob G, real quick before we go to Steve, who's your team? 0-2. They can't afford it.
2: The Raiders. So not counting, my 1-0 first place Raiders? Sorry, what are you talking about?
3: I'm so used to them being 0-1. That's just so used to them.
0: Was crazy.
2: No, okay. So of the teams that I didn't already pick to miss the playoffs, right? That's a different, right. Rob picked the Patriots. I picked the Patriots.
3: I picked the Patriots. Right. That's why I didn't bring them up because I don't think they're making the playoffs.
2: No, I think the division plays a huge role in it. So I would bring it to two teams. The Packers, as you mentioned, Kelvin, for that reason, because the division is so tough.
0: Yep.
2: And the Rams, because they're already two games back of the Niners because of the one loss, the head-to-head.
0: Yep.
2: And the Seahawks, I know that Sam Darnold's hurt, but they never really asked Sam Darnold to carry the team anyways. It was, hey, we always are a defense-first team. That defense looked incredible in week one. Drew Locke looked like he can be competent for 2, 3, 4 weeks. And if they get behind 2-up in the loss column already – in that division, that's going to be tricky.
0: I hear you on that. I still think they're the type of team, with it being such a long season, they can find a way to right the ship, run off 7-1 out of 8 straight, and get right back in the mix of things. But I hear you, though, for sure.
2: Well, the thing is, you can win 7 or 8 out of 8, but you're asking the other team to then only win 4. And those teams are all pretty good, man.
0: The 49ers, somebody else about to get hurt. Oh, yeah. I got to go full Rob. Robert Lee Parker on you. Somebody gonna get hurt in San Francisco. I hate to be that guy, but that's just what it's been for now.
2: Substation is undefeated.
3: I'm just calling it like it is, and you don't want to hear it. I'm a realist. Sometimes things go bad. I told you Jared Goff would have 3 interceptions. He had 4. My.
0: Put that on his tombstone, Rob G. It is Steve DeSager now getting you updated.
6: Let's start with the college football guys. There's a top 25 matchup on Fox TV. 2 minutes to go in the first half. Texas Tech at home has now taken the lead 14-10 over Houston with a couple of touchdowns in the second quarter. Early third quarter, number 5 Miami leads 24-7 at Wake Forest. Darian Mensah is 20 of 20 passing, 193 yards and 2 scores. The late game in an hour left, number 21 Oregon hosting Portland State. The Minnesota Vikings will start quarterback Carson Wentz on Sunday. Falcons QB Cooper Rush will start again this weekend. Bengals quarterback Joe Burrow practiced fully and will play after back tightness. Texans wide receiver Nico Collins is out this weekend with a hamstring injury. He was hurt in practice on Wednesday. Denver wide receiver Marvin Mims is out with a foot injury. 49ers kicker Eddie Pinheiro questionable for the weekend due to illness. Rams veteran defensive tackle Aaron Donald says he plans to play on Monday night, but wide receiver Puka Nacua of the Rams did not practice today due to a hip injury. Kyle Larson earned the NASCAR poll after bad weather canceled qualifying at Bristol. To Major League Baseball, the regular season ends a week from Sunday. The Brewers are tied at the Orioles 3-3 in the bottom of the 7th inning. In this one, the scoring for Baltimore came on a Pete Alonso 3-run homer in the 3rd. There's a tie for 1st in the AL Central with Cleveland and the White Sox. Cleveland is winning tonight 5-3 over the A's, bottom of the 8th. White Sox are winning 8-5 against Detroit in the bottom of the 5th. White Sox scored 6 times in the first inning. The Mets are trying to end a 5-game losing streak and lead the Phillies 6-3 in the top of the 8th. Red Sox ahead at Tampa Bay 4-1 in the bottom of the 8th. Tampa Bay and the AL East, the first place team, 5 games ahead of the Yankees. And the Yanks' Aaron Judge is going back on the injured list with a strained calf. There's a battle for the final AL wild card. Couple games behind the Guardians are the Blue Jays and Texas. In Texas, Rangers lead the Blue Jays 4-0 in the top of the 5th inning. Braves could be clinching some things shortly. 2-1 the lead at Houston in the bottom of the 5th. Also, it's the Nationals up 8-0 at the Cardinals in the bottom of the 4th.

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4: To Rob G, no offense, you gotta.
5: That's why I'm staying on the shot. You know, I'm trying to get to that level. But go. Any event, Gronk,
4: or
5: was
4: maybe me and Rob do.
5: Yeah, one of y'all, maybe not both. That's asking too much. One of y'all's got to bite the bullet and say, you know,
4: my bad. I can step my game up.
5: All right, so Gronk was on the show, and they were talking about the Patriots, right? Because AJ Brown's hurt, and which receiver's going to step up? The name that they brought up was Romeo Doubs. Like, hey, he's a big free agent acquisition. We're going to need him to play like it with AJ Brown hurt. And during the conversation about Romeo Doubs, Kay Adam mentioned, like, hey, did you know that he's number 87? 87 was last worn by you, Gronk. Why is that number not retired? And Gronk had an interesting answer. Take a listen.
6: I wasn't consulted at all, but, I mean, I'm cool with it, you know. I mean, the only number that I truly believe that should be retired in New England, which I think it's retired, but it's not, like, hung in the Raptors or anything yet, is the number 12. I mean, that's the only number that I truly believe. I mean, Tom, you know, set the standards. And if you're not on that page, if you're not playing for 20 years, I don't think that, you know, any other number should be retired.
4: First of all, Gronk, he is an anomaly. Playing for 20 years, winning 7 Super Bowls, obviously 6 with them, and all the amazing stuff. Like, that's a freak of nature career. Like, that's an anomaly. That's rare to have that type of a career. So if that's the standard, then nobody should have their number retired, because most 99.99999% of people are not going to have that career, Rob. And I totally disagree with Gronk. I absolutely believe a Deion Branch, a Rodney Harrison, a Vince, a Wilfork, some of these other guys who maybe they'll never make the Hall of Fame. But dang it, when I bring my kids, my grandkids, you know, and every now and again, 15 years, we honor one of the Super Bowls we won or something. I want to be able to, Teddy Bruschi, I want to be able to look up there and say, like, wow, look at, this is your gramps. Look what grandpa did up there, and bring him back, and it'd be a beautiful moment. Like, I'm not saying you got to retire every guys, but there's a handful of guys, and Gronk being one of them, that absolutely his number should be up there. What he meant to that organization, how he elevated that offense, made them ridiculously explosive because you literally couldn't stop him, not to mention Randy Moss and all that. I just think, like, why does it have to singularly be Tom? Because Tom didn't do it to himself. He was throwing about 15, 18 touchdowns to you a daggone year. And you know, Vinatieri was kicking the field goals to win some key games. So I just look at it as, and not to mention, I mentioned Bruschi and Rodney Harrison, that defense was stopping teams. So I look at it as, to me, I would love to be honored if I were one of those guys who maybe I'm never going to get the yellow jacket, but I poured my heart out, my blood, sweat, and tears, and the stadium here, this team, this franchise, I'd love to be able to pop back up every now and again and see my name up there and just be honored and show my grandkids and show my family, and you know what I mean? So that's where I am. I think he's wrong. I would love to have to see his number in if I were him, or just if I were a fan of the Patriots.
7: Yeah, I think you guys all had your panties in a bunch when Chris Paul's number was given out to Bradley Beal, and you guys thought it was heresy. And here's a guy who actually won Super Bowls in New England, and his number's being passed around for other players to use as well. Like it's just funny to me how Gronk didn't have some heart attack, or how disrespectful the organization is or whatever, because those things should just be for the best of the best. And I'm not saying that Gronk shouldn't be under consideration.
4: Sorry. He is absolutely one of the definitions of that.
7: Okay, but I'm just saying the idea that his number wasn't already stashed away, like, oh my God, nobody can ever wear that again, speaks volumes about that organization. And I think we've become everybody has to have their number retired. Everybody needs this. Tony Allen in Memphis, or like they want to retire everybody's number. They want to give everybody a trophy. Everybody who was on the great teams, there was more than, if there are Kelvin, 20 players who played on the teams that won the first 3 championships, should they all their numbers be retired?
4: I think you know the special ones.
7: No, I'm asking.
4: Like fans? I'm saying no. I think fans know the special ones.
7: All I'm saying is,
4: and he's one of them.
7: They were a part of it and whatnot. I think I'm not saying one person should be, but I think it should be stricter than it is.

0: is I think we've gone statue
1: I'm okay
0: crazy.
1: With that. I can hear you.
0: We've
1: with that.
0: Gone
1: I'm okay with that.
0: Retired number crazy. Everybody, we got. Look at all the guys in the Basketball Hall of Fame. Like all of these middling players. And I'm like, what, really? Like if he's in, you could probably pick 100 guys with similar stats, you know, and similar significance that should be in the Hall of Fame.
1: Rob G, you know what?
0: And you don't want to be there.
1: Alex, you know what, Rob G? We're going to Southern Connecticut, Columbia, New York University, USC.
2: Tech State,
1: and we're
2: yep.
1: taking down, and we're taking down his press box. We don't want it. Because, hey, put somebody else's name up there next year. Put John Smith,
2: yep.
1: who we're here. Cover up Rob's press box name up there. Dang it, it don't matter, Rob. You don't want it. We're going to Southern Hampton United, Florida A&M University.
2: No, we're going to Martin Van Buren High School and being like, look, Rob Parker did a lot in the world of sports journalism, but he ain't no Spike Lee. He shouldn't be up there with him.
1: He ain't no Spike Lee.
2: We're going to have to paint him out.
1: Paint. Yeah, Rob, you have me to paint so I can paint right over his face. You yeah, know who'll be sick about that? Robert Lee Parker Jr. III.
0: No, I'm not saying, look, I'm not saying that some people shouldn't have things honored or they shouldn't be honored.
1: Oh, look at her, Alex. He just switched that tone, didn't he, Alex?
0: No, I didn't change it. I didn't change it. I'm just saying, but I think we've overdone it. And all I'm saying is I find it funny that people thought the Clippers were so disrespectful for a guy like Chris Paul who hadn't won anything. That they should hold his number. Do you see what I'm saying? And here's Gronk, who at least won, and his number's still available. What is that says
1: Gronk
0: something
1: is,
0: to me.
1: But that fits Gronk. Like, it's all, dude, bro, it's whatever, man, yo. Like, I guarantee you, Rodney Harris, hey. I might not
0: no,
1: ever get
0: but
1: a
0: I'm
1: yellow
0: not asking
1: jacket.
0: You from Gronk's perspective. I'm asking you from the Patriots' perspective. What do you make of that? That they don't have his number pushed to the side so nobody else can wear it.
1: I think it's
0: that
1: Patriot way, next man up, that whole stupid thing. Dog, you better honor me, Dagnabbit. You better honor your boy. Give me my flower. Why I got to be dead? Give me my bouquet right now. Matter of fact, Eastern Michigan, where y'all at? Elijah, put the camera on me. Eastern Michigan, where y'all at, Emu? All right, it's me, Max Crosby. Charlie Batch. Who else?
2: I like how you put yourself. Me, Max, all pro, Super Bowl champion, Charlie Batch. We're all right there together.
1: Yeah, and we are. I'm the Charlie Crosby. I'm mixing the two of them up of this space, okay? Emu, where we at?
2: Have they ever offered you to come back to school and, like, speak to the students?
1: No.
2: Wow, Jeffrey, does that bother you?
1: No, because yeah, I'll be honest. Oh, no, it doesn't. I'll tell you why. Rob will appreciate this.
2: Because you don't like kids?
1: To be fair and honest, I don't do enough. Like, I'm not fully there enough to, like, be, you know, and like, a part of it like that. However, Elijah, put the camera back on me. Easter, let's rectify this, Easter. Let's get this thing straight. Me, you, Max Crosby, Charlie Batch, Earl Boykins, you know what I'm saying? Brian let's just get it right. You know what I mean? I think we should just do that. I could host a panel for us, and I think we should make it right. HRU, put this out there for Elijah. Eastern Michigan, bring your boy. I'm coming home. I'm coming home. Ypsilanti, I'm on my way, baby.
2: You're crazy.
1: I am crazy.
2: Bro, I'm legitimately upset at my high school for never inviting me to come speak.
1: That's facts.
2: I'm like, bro, you got a local whatever city council member gets invited. I'm like, nobody knows who that is. I got over 3,000 Twitter followers. Somebody's going to know who I am.
1: Elijah, put the camera on Rob G. Call him out, Rob G. Put the camera on Rob G.
2: If Rob Parker can get a whole-ass press box and a mural next to Spike Lee, I can get 15 minutes in front of 150 students.
1: Wow. Tell him, Rob
2: Minimum.
1: G.
2: Minimum.
1: Elijah, put the camera on Alex. Alex, you need anything?
3: I don't think I'm
1: good. You need
3: anything?
1: You good?
3: I got everything I need.
1: All right.
0: Alex.
1: No, don't get philosophical on me out here in these streets. No, Rob G, they did. When we won the state championship, they brought us back for the 20th anniversary or whatever. And so they had a whole little thing for us. That was really nice. I ain't going to lie. That was really nice to go back there. Nobody knew us. All the young kids at the high school game, like, who are these old guys? But it was really dope, man. So I do appreciate that. So, but Eastern Michigan, come on, let's do that. Come on, boo. Come on, boo. Let's get it right.
4: Coming home.
1: I'm coming back, Eagles. coming back. You know, the water tower. I know the Wooden Nicholas girl. I used to throw mad parties there. All the halls, we used to be legendary in all the dorm rooms. Not the dorm room. Hold on. These things come out right. I'm in the dorm halls. Bring your boy back. 877-99 on Fox. 877-99 on Fox. Last call. Y'all hit us up because I got to go call Eastern Michigan. 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
4: 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Rob and Calvin got to get out of here. The Odd Couple is live on YouTube right now. So watch us. Just search The Odd Couple.
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4: 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Stu Gotts and Company. 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Covino and Rich. The Odd Couple with Rob Parker and Kelvin Washington. The Jason Smith Show with Mike Harmon. 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

0: 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Great show. 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
1: This is the Last
0: Not Denzel Washington. You can't act. You aren't screaming, call. Okay, just because you put your hand over your mouth don't mean you weren't doing it. Dang it.
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4: Hi, I missed you lately. You haven't been on enough.
3: Who, me?
4: Where have you been? Are you on vacation? Yeah, I mean, every time I listen to the radio now, to you guys on the way home from work, you're not on, and I hear Kelvin.
3: They don't want me on, Alice.
4: Why?
0: Boy, I tell you, boy.
2: I don't know. Like, it's a contract dispute.
0: Alice, give him the song. Give him the music.
4: All I know is you're missed. You're missed when you're on.
2: Hey, I appreciate that. Alice, that means a lot. Thank you.
4: You were talking about who could least afford, and I guess it's probably something you've already talked about too much, but I heard you when I was on my way home about who could least afford to be 0-2. The New England Patriots, who were playing this Sunday. My Steelers.
2: Oh, no, no,
4: them.
2: Definitely. You know what, Alice? You're right. And the reason that I didn't bring them up, and Kelvin knows this, is that I already picked them not to make the playoffs. So I agree with you. If they, to lose, be 0-2, is absolutely, I just didn't, I thought it didn't make sense for me to use that.
0: Right.
2: You know what I mean? When I don't think that they're going to make the playoffs.
0: You
2: are
0: thinking
2: anyway.
0: Highly of them anyway.
2: Exactly.
0: All right, let's get to it. NFL Pigskin Pickoff.
5: You ready to retire? The Odd Couple is going to make you rich.
6: Gambling, vice, corruption.
5: It's their Pigskin Pickoff.
3: That's right, NFL Pigskin Pickoff. Picking NFL games against the spread. All these odds courtesy of our guy Lamar Mitchell, BetMGM. Shout out Lamar. Came in hour one. Told you where the sharp money lies. We'll see if Rob and Kelvin are sharps or squares. Last week, Rob, 3-2. Kelvin, 2-3. But it is early in the season, so let's get started. Game number one, Vikings at the Bears. Bears, 4.5-point home favorites. Rob Parker.
2: I like the Bears in that game. I know it's a division game.
3: Shocked.
2: But I still like the Bears.
0: Yeah, Bears, I think it'll be close. But I don't know if I trust Carson Wentz like that on the road.
3: Carson Wentz in a lifetime. Game number two, I was just talking about it. The Pittsburgh Steelers in Foxborough taking on the Patriots. Patriots, 5-point home favorites.
0: Yeah, I don't like that because it's so much, but I'm going to go with the Patriots. It's going to be a lot of chalk here looking at these because I think that we've talked about they can't afford to be 0-2. I think they want to bounce back. So I'm going to go Patriots, but I don't love it. I ain't going to lie.
2: Steelers plus five and a half. Is that what it is?
3: Five even.
0: Plus five.
2: Five? Okay, yeah, I'm going to take that. That's my best.
3: Five's
2: bet.
3: A big number.
2: I like that. That's a big number.
3: Yep. All right, game number three, picks and pick off all these games, courtesy of BetMGM. Bengals at the Texans. Texans 0-1, 2.5-point home favorites. Rob.
2: Bengals by 10.
0: Go! Oh! My. Give me the Texans.
3: All right, game number four, Jags at the Broncos. Broncos also trying to avoid 0-2, 2.5-point home favorites. Kelvin.
0: Jags.
2: I'm going to take the Broncos. I like the Jags a lot. I think the Broncos, they can't afford to go. They got to bounce back. Not a great game, but they win the game.
3: All right, last but not least, Super Bowl champ Seahawks, 4-point road favorites in the desert, taking on the upstart Cardinals. Rob Parker.
2: Seattle. I mean, I know the Cardinals won their first game, but they were playing the Chargers. I'm going with Seattle.
0: Yeah, even though I don't like the quarterback situation, Seahawks with that daggone defense, man, that's too much. So, give me the Seahawks. But I think the Cardinals playing well, but the Seahawks ultimate.
3: All right, good luck, gentlemen.
0: No doubt. Enjoy the weekend. Have fun. We'll be right back on it on Monday. Fox Sports Radio. It's the Odd Couple. We'll see you then.
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11: Joe Sakic. Joe, thank you for joining us. How are you doing this morning?
12: I'm doing great. How about you guys?
13: Doing great. Have you ever had more of a no-brainer situation than what you just went through with Cale Makar and getting this deal done?
12: Well, yeah. When we had Nathan came up a few years ago.
13: Okay. So equal. So, yeah.
12: I mean, and those are the type of guys that basically write their own ticket because they deserve it. And we are just really excited that Cale, I mean, we never wavered off 8 years. We wanted the commitment. He wanted the commitment. And so having that definitely helped. Help the process.
11: Was there a negotiation, or was it just kind of like say the number and then I'll sign the paper?
12: No, I mean, yeah, there's a negotiation, but when you have two sides that want to get something done and are on the same page, it's going to get done. I mean, we've probably started mid July, really focusing on it, and you see the numbers come in, and once the other contracts came in, we knew where it was heading, and I just think the two sides wanted to get it done and wanted the 8 years, and for us, it's a huge number, but it's a number that we're excited to be paying. Cale, he's worth every penny, and we have him for the next 9 years. He'll finish his career in Colorado, which was always the goal, and it's an exciting day for our organization and obviously the fans and the city. We got to watch one of the best defensemen ever play the game. You can really say that right now. And so we're lucky to have him here for the next 9 years. It's going to be a thrill to watch him wear the Avalanche uniform.
13: Hey, I was going to ask you real quick, since we have you here, about last weekend and in the Avs alumni game. How much fun was that whole weekend, and how much fun was it finally getting back with your former line mates and everything else?
12: We had a great time. I mean, we're all probably a little nervous that you don't want to turn and fall down, which probably almost happened. It happened a few times to me where I'd be like, whoop, can't do what I thought I could do. but yeah, it was great. It's always great to get back with the guys and just us being on the ice we had a blast, and all of us are the same. We're like, woof, it was a tough night, tough next morning for sure on the body, but it was a blast. I mean, just getting the guys together in the dressing room, you reminisce, it's like your kids again. Like, you don't have to even see each other for 20 years, and the minute you get back together, it's almost like you were just back to being teammates 20 years prior, trying to win a Stanley Cup, and here we were at the having a great time on the ice. So it's awesome weekend.
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7: In college football tonight, number 5 Miami now leads 31-13 at Wake Forest late in the third quarter. Hurricanes quarterback Darian Mensa is 23 of 23 passing for 211 yards, 3 touchdowns. Halftime in the top 25 matchup on Fox TV. Houston leads at Texas Tech 17-14. In a half an hour, it'll be number 21 Oregon hosting Portland State. To baseball, the Brewers at Orioles game is still tied 3-3 in the bottom of the 8th inning. White Sox up 8-6 over the Tigers. That's in the top of the 7th inning. Already Cleveland has won 5-3 over the A's. Cleveland and the White Sox were tied for first coming into tonight. The regular season ends a week from Sunday. Texas ahead of the Blue Jays 5-1 in the bottom of the 5th inning. Braves winning tonight. Chance to clinch postseason berth up 2-1 at Houston in the top of the 7th. Mets beat Philadelphia 6-3. Reds over the Cubs 6-4. I'm Steve DeSager.
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26: 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And well, you want to talk about getting to work. Tonight, right now, number 5 Miami against Wake Forest, and we turned out to be the jinx for Miami quarterback Darian Mensa. He started tonight 24 of 24 against Wake Forest. 213, 3 touchdowns, and as I am speaking now, he is flushed out of the pocket and throws the ball away out of bounds for his first incomplete pass of the night. He had started 20 for 20 in the first half, picked it up into the second half. He falls 2 completions short of the record for most consecutive completions in a game. It was 26. He turns out to be 24 out of 25 right now. Late in the third quarter, again, Miami up by 3 touchdowns over Wake Forest, but an incredible night for Mensa again. 24 out of 25. It's our fault, Mike Harmon. He was doing great till we came on the air. For I didn't even get out saying, hey, happy Friday, and I'm watching the pass go. He's throwing it out of bounds. We were coming on, and he was perfect. Steve DeSager did the update, and he was perfect. He was 24-24, hey, and I'm watching the ball just fall out of bounds.
28: So is it Steve's fault, Big Voice Guy's fault, or yours?
26: It's our fault entirely.
28: Okay, I'll wear it. I've been blamed for a lot of things in my life. Least egregious.
26: No. When Steve was talking, giving the update, he was 24 of 24. Mm-hmm. We play the open for the show. I start talking, and he throws incomplete. So it's on me. This is on Miami. It's my fault.
28: Absolutely. But then we get the trivia question of whose record was he trying to top?
26: Oof. Man.
28: Dominique Davis of the East Carolina Pirates.
26: Yes.
28: Against the Navy Midshipmen, a team that doesn't throw the ball at all.
26: No. I think he probably had more completions in that game in a row than the Navy had all season.
28: That could be true.
26: He was 26 of 26 in the first half against Navy, 251 and 2 touchdowns. That broke the record that was previously set by T. Martin and Aaron Rodgers, who had the record for most completions to start a game. So now he still has that record. Do you think, is Dominique popping champagne right now like Don Shula and all the Dolphins would do? And someone threw an incomplete pass. Okay, I'm good. My record still stands for a little bit longer.
28: I think there's got to be something to that. And it's always good when we can get T. Martin in, since he did win a national title at Tennessee.
2: Yeah, as good as Peyton Manning was. Peyton Manning leaves. Oh, forget it now. No, the next year we're going to win. Oh, okay. All right.
28: All right. So he was the problem all along.
2: Yeah.
28: It was all so like I said, he and Dungy should have won more with those teams they had, man. Come on, now.
2: If the Colts had taken T. Martin number one overall in the next draft, they probably would have had tons of Super Bowls by now. Not just the one. They'd probably have like six or seven.
28: Let's simulate that on Madden.
2: All T. Martin did was win. But look, tonight, seeing Darian Mensah, who now in his third year in college football has just, this is the succeed and proceed John Calipari line to the nth degree. He starts out at Tulane in 2024, has a really good season. So, hey, NIL is here. How about he get to leave, transfer? He goes to Duke. He has a terrific year for Duke last year. 34 touchdowns, incredible year, nearly 4,000 yards passing. But hey, thanks, guys. Hey, Manny Diaz, I love my time here. Loved you, loved the Blue Devils, but I'm gone because, Miami was just in the national title game last year, and they're losing their quarterback. And now so far tonight, this season now, Mensah, 41 out of 45, 8 touchdowns on the season. This is what Mensah has done, and the happiest people in the world are people who are going to be picking at the top of the NFL draft in 2027, because now you can add Darian Mensah's name to a list that includes Arch Manning and Dante Moore and Trinidad Chambliss. If you need a quarterback, this is your time. You have a pick in the top of the draft, this is your time. Remember, some of you don't have a pick. You traded it away at the deadline last year. Just remember that. Remember those teams when you need a quarterback. So if you need a quarterback, this is your time. This is where, hey, we just have to worry about picking the right one, right? Forget about, there's only one guy. It's Fernando Mendoza. Now we're not taking a guy forever. No, there's going to be lots of guys. Now you have to pick the right one, but this is a year that you want a quarterback, because you're just seeing every week guys show up and play great. And here's Mensah coming in, and in 2 weeks with a brand-new offense, doesn't matter, right? Right? And yet you could say, it's Wake Forest. Yeah, Wake Forest is 2-0. Wake Forest, they didn't open up against an FCS team. Like, Wake Forest wins some games. They get bowl eligible. They had a good team last year, good quarterback, right? So, it's not like Wake Forest is a team that just, they're always at the bottom. Wake Forest is not bad. And, 24 out of 25 and 24 straight to start the game by Mensah. Yeah, suddenly he's in the driver's seat for the Heisman Trophy, and he's going to wind up going at the top of the draft.
28: Very excitable coming into the game. He was at 91.1% completion rate and actually improved on it.
2: I thought you were going to say
28: right? How ridiculous is that? And he actually improved. Yeah. Quarterback rating, as it's calculated here, looking at an ESPN profile page, was 271.6. That doesn't seem right. But, hey, good, man.
2: ESPN, I can't even pay attention to their quarterback. Like, I just have enough to get the quarterback rating of 158.3 and understand what goes into that. Okay, fine. But now, no, we're doing it a different way. Does anybody pay attention how ESPN rates quarterbacks?
28: But even the 158.3 is fuzzy math, man.
2: Yeah, but at least we've known 158.3 since you and I were kids, right? We know that's a perfect quarterback game. Whatever, it's the math. But now, we're doing it a different way. Okay, I'm not paying attention. Basically, I feel like the numbers for ESPN are lower than you would get, but it's still the same. Like, if you're a bad quarterback, instead of your quarterback rating being 70, it's 45. If you're a good quarterback, instead of being like 190 or 150, whatever it is, it's like 120, right? So it's just like, hey, we're just going to take the numbers and make them a little bit lower to make them seem more sane.
28: Yeah, so, one of the things that I got to be the cautionary guy, right? I mean, you jinxed it. We all jinxed it because he had this streak of completions as we started the show. I also am old enough to remember the class last year when we were in week three salivating over all those guys who ended up becoming late-round picks, undrafted, Heisman runner-ups that were mad that they didn't win. And then we're out of football. So, it's one of those. I'm like, I love this. And he's been fantastic. 64 touchdowns against 12 picks coming into tonight's game for his collegiate career. But it's one of those, like, man, I don't want to get fooled. but I'm excited.
2: Why are you doing that, man? Why are you raining on the parade of all the teams, especially mine, that are going to need quarterbacks in the draft? Man, why can't you let everybody just be happy and go, hey, well, my solution is there, man? You
28: because
2: a lot
28: I'm
2: of
28: not
2: guys.
28: Because I'm not to Christmas giving season yet.
2: Boo. Why? You should be happy.
28: It's still in the pumpkin Bears are good. Spice season,
2: your White
28: man.
2: Sox are going to the playoffs. What are you
28: they
2: worried
28: are.
2: About, man? You should
28: winning
2: be happy.
28: Tonight. You six runs in the first. Scary
2: just
28: moment
2: like
28: with
2: saying,
28: Tristan
2: yeah, no,
28: Peters
2: no, no, no.
28: against the wall.
2: Dude, you should just be happy. Just be happy, man. Let people I'm think, hey, all these guys are going to go at the top of the draft. I have hope. These people
28: they're
2: are going to
28: solve
2: hope
28: all
2: now
28: your
2: next,
28: problems.
2: They're the next calendar year plus they're going to have hope for. They're going to feel good, man, because, hey, even though my team stinks on Sunday, on Saturday I could watch a guy and be excited because maybe he's my guy next year. Maybe watching Trinidad Chambliss tomorrow, he's going to be my guy next year. Maybe it's going to be Darian Mensah. I want to be excited about that. No, no, no. But you, with the Bears' excitement and the White Sox' excitement and Northwestern's excitement, and you can't be happy.
28: Yeah, Northwestern ready to take on Deion Sanders tomorrow. Final game at the Little Field before they'll move to the big one and the shiny new stadium. Maybe there's obstructed views there, like at Highmark Stadium. But, I'm excitable. There's no question about it. Of course, I, for the first time in my life, can say I actually have my quarterback.
2: Yeah.
28: I haven't been able to say that in a very, very long time.
2: I told
28: where
2: you,
28: it
2: man,
28: wasn't
2: era
28: a
2: full
28: off season of, hey, they like this guy. He's gone to the playoffs twice, but it doesn't matter. He's gone.
2: I told you, man. Era of good feeling. You're here. Era of good feeling. You're here, man. You're here. I told you, Caleb Williams. You're here, man.
28: Can we bring some defensive help?
2: Okay, I can only do so much. All right, I can only do so much. Listen, if
28: no,
2: you
28: always
2: 60,
28: do that. You try to you start a bandwagon and then you abandon it. Like
2: I'm sorry,
28: you can't stay with it because you did that to the Lions and now you got Dan Campbell crying after a game, telling guys they can't shower for crying out loud.
2: I'm sorry, 60 points a game isn't enough. Your defense can't hold 60 points.
28: Hey, they only scored 59.
2: I think it's fine.
28: They only scored 59. Don't go. No. They didn't get to 60. How dare you?
2: Oh, sorry. Yeah, all those 60-59 defeats you're going to have. Oh, if we had only got that extra
28: you
2: points,
28: know what? They just
2: we
28: might.
2: We get to 60.
28: Did you, you go back and watch that tape from Sunday against Bryce Young and company?
2: It's going to
28: be some weird days,
2: that.
28: Man.
2: If only we could have had that. No, but I mean, but you look at these guys at projecting for the NFL, and this is why this class is going to wind up being more legit than last year. Last year was more, hey, we're trying to make it happen for quarterbacks. This year, you look at the guys that thought, like, okay, if Arch Moore went after last year to the NFL, it would be, well, you're hoping that he projects better than what he did, right? But it's Arch Manning. Same thing with Dante Moore. You're hoping he would project more than he's shown, he's got more work. Same thing. Trinidad Chambliss, Jaden Maiva, right? All these guys came back for another year. So now suddenly you're feeling a lot better about Arch Manning with another year of college football and Dante Moore with another year of college football. Trinidad Chambliss, another year of college football. Maiva, another year of college football. Mensah now is third year. He's going to go, man, Tulane, Duke, Miami, and then number one pick in the draft. Like you talk about, there's no more upward trajectory than that. So that's why this class is a lot better. They're going to all play more football. And after seeing some of the disaster draft picks of guys like Anthony Richardson, who played a handful of games, guys who aren't ready because they didn't play enough, they started one year, the fact that these guys came back, they're going to put up better years. You'll feel that their numbers will be better. Their experience will be better. They'll be better suited for the NFL. This quarterback class is way more legit. You would be taking them last year hoping you could project them to be better. But you'll feel much better about these guys and what they've done because look, they all came back for this year, and that's what makes this draft class even better.
28: Yeah, through a couple of weeks, Dante Moore, I'm sure he's had some sleepless moments thinking about that decision. But you're looking right
2: now. He's fine.
28: Now,
2: Josh Allen was terrible as senior year, I think it worked out well for him. He still went high in the first round. He was okay.
28: Yeah, well, as long as he's ready for the slings and arrows that Josh Allen got from so many people that first, as they got into the draft process and beyond. But I'm sure he'll be just fine. What is interesting also is you've got Malachi Toney. I remind folks, he ain't winning the Heisman.
2: No.
28: He's fun.
2: No, he's
28: plus 1,300.
2: No.
28: You got Mensah, you got Manning, you got Jeremiah Smith, you got C.J. Carr, you got Chambliss, you know, with the games pending, obviously tomorrow and throughout the year. But Malachi Toney was going to win the Biletnikoff Award. Again, familiar yourself to once upon a time when the Raiders were good.
2: Well, and look, and when he is eligible for the draft in 2038 for the first time, that's when you go.
28: Yeah.
2: No, remember, he's only 9 years old, and he's doing this in college football. Remember, he's having. Last year as a freshman. Now, I mean, really, he and Jeremiah Smith, you tell me who the best receiver in college football has been. Well, so far, you have to give it to Malachi Toney because Jeremiah Smith just was invisible last weekend in the second half against Texas. I mean, still, you know he's got the pedigree, but boy, Malachi Toney, and still the NFL's got to wait for him. Now we're going to wait. Going to wait a little bit longer. How much longer? Now I'm going to wait a little bit longer. Okay. All right, fine. But I'm ready for the NFL now. No. Got to wait a little longer. Okay, I'll wait. I'll do one more year. Okay. Fine.
28: Go back into the courts. You'll find a friendly judge somewhere.
2: Oh, yeah, yeah, sure. Yeah, hey, listen, I really want to go to the NFL because Darian Mensah's leaving, and I don't know who we're going to get next year. And I really sure. Yeah, that's fine. I'll let you go. That's great. Oh, and then at the end, college football would find a judge going, hey, we don't want these guys going. It's too early. Oh, yeah, yeah, I'll sign that for you. Yeah, no problem, no problem. You think these judges all talk to each other? You think they'll go, hey, listen, here's the thing. Let's just play this out and kick the can down the road. You sign to say he can go, then I'll sign to say he can't, then we'll have an emergency injunction, and let it get tied up in court another few years, and we'll move on to other things, all right? Let's just make sure we follow that plot line all the way to the end.
28: And when it all fails, you send it to the oversight committee that says they can't do anything about it.
2: Oh, if you had brought us this like 3 years ago, we could have done something. But now there's no way we can. We can't now.
28: I mean, that guy's 12 now. We can't do anything with it.
2: Do that. So, yeah, I mean, if you are picking high in the NFL draft, you are so happy you got guys like this. Mensah, another completion for Miami now. Getting a little closer now. Wake Forest is putting some points on the board. So 31-20 early in the fourth quarter, but it is still the Darian Mensah show. He just has the one incomplete pass now, 25 out of 26, 214, and three touchdowns. Well, speaking of football, you know the wait is over. 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The crown is yours. Well, we got big Friday stuff coming up. We'll take a look at all the big games in the NFL. But coming up next, all eyes will be on one college football game tomorrow, and guess what quarterback is going to play? That's next. 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
9: Joe Sakic. Joe, thank you for joining us. How are you doing this morning?
10: I'm doing great. How about you guys?
11: Doing great. Have you ever had more of a no-brainer situation than what you just went through with Cale Makar and getting this deal done?
10: Well, yeah. When we had Nathan came up a few years ago.
11: Okay. So it's, equal. So, yeah.
10: I mean, and those are the type of guys that basically write their own ticket because they deserve it. And we are just really excited that Cale. I mean, we both sides we are never wavered off 8 years. We wanted the commitment. He wanted the commitment, and so having that definitely helped help the process.
9: Was there a negotiation, or was it just kind of like say the number and then I'll sign the paper?
10: No, I mean, yeah, there's a negotiation, but when you have two sides that want to get something done and are on the same page, it's going to get done. I mean, we've probably started mid-July, really focusing on it, and you see the numbers come in, and once the other contracts came in, we knew where it was heading, and I just think the two sides wanted to get it done and wanted the 8 years, and for us, obviously it's a huge number, but it's a number that we're excited to. Cale, he's worth every penny, and we have him for the next 9 years. He'll finish his career in Colorado, which was always the goal, and it's an exciting day for our organization and obviously the fans and the city. We got to watch one of the best defensemen ever play the game. You can really say that right now, and so we're lucky to have him here for the next 9 years. It's going to be a thrill to watch him wear the Avalanche uniform.
11: I was going to ask you real quick, since we have you here, about last weekend and in the Avs alumni game. How much fun was that whole weekend, and how much fun was it finally getting back on with your former line mates and everything else?
10: We had a great time. I mean, we're all probably a little nervous that you don't want to turn and fall down, which probably almost happened. It happened a few times to me where I'd be like, whoop, can't do what I thought I could do. but it was great. It's always great to get back with the guys, and just us being on the ice again, we had a blast, and all of us are the same. We're like, woof. It was a tough night, tough next morning for sure on the body, but it was a blast. I mean, just getting the guys together in the dressing room, you reminisce. It's like your kids again. Like, you don't have to even see each other for 20 years, and the minute you get back together, it's almost like you were just back to being teammates 20 years prior, trying to win a Stanley Cup, and hey, we were at DU having a great time on the ice, so it's awesome weekend.
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0: 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Again, that's Jason Smith Show. Hit the subscribe button, then tap the thumbs up icon, comment away, agree or disagree. Let us know what you think. 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A safety for Miami. Wake Forest called for holding in the end zone, so now the Hurricanes push that lead back out to 33-20. I believe Darian Mensa was the one who got held, nearly sacking the quarterback. So Miami getting the football back now, 33-20. You get a night to remember for Mensa. Two incomplete passes. He started out 24 for 24. Incredible night for Miami. We'll keep you posted on this game throughout the rest of the night. Got a great one going on Fox, too. A couple of top 25 teams with Texas Tech and Houston 21-20.
2: But, yeah, I mean, Mensa, since you started talking about it, he's missed two of his last three. I mean, come on.
0: It really is my fault.
2: It's all your fault.
0: 24 for 24. We start the show. I say welcome inside the show, and I watch his pass go out of bounds. It really is all my fault. It really is. I don't know what else to tell you. Nothing else changed for the guy except we started the show.
2: No, that's it. But you mentioned the game on Fox, one-point game. You've got some big-time quarterbacks going on in this one as well. So potentially, it's close late. It's a good win. And since we don't have Pac-12 after dark, damn it, it's let's change conferences. Let's go.
0: Meanwhile, we are now in advance of the game of the year in college football. We've talked about it a lot this week. This has been just so much fun to talk about. LSU and Ole Miss getting set to go at it tomorrow. The Lane Kiffin Bowl coming back to Ole Miss. The extra police protection, all of the drama, all of the rule pushing, everything happening. And sit down because I'm going to tell you something that's going to shock you.
2: Okay.
0: Remember on Wednesday when LSU star quarterback Sam Leavitt was listed as doubtful for this week's game? Well, what happened?
2: I lit a candle.
0: Nope, nothing from the game last week. Nobody said anything on Monday. Lane Kiffin didn't say anything. Nothing. What happened? What? But wait a minute. He is doubt. That means, whoa, guys don't play when they're listed as doubtful. What's happening here? Well, then Thursday, well, you know what? He's upgraded to questionable. Oh, is he? Okay. And today, according to ESPN, sit down. I'm gonna shock you with this. Sam Leavitt will not be listed on the availability report, and he is, quote, available to start.
2: Well,
0: so,
2: however,
0: the candle you lit must have worked, man, because this guy who is probably at the point of maybe never playing college football again on Wednesday, he's doubtful for this game. Oh, my goodness. Now he's going to be able to play for LSU. Whew, I mean, the last couple of days have been really difficult thinking this was going to happen.
2: No, it's a big deal, and it would have caused more unrest in the stands because, you know, they instituted a policy back on September 17th. Quote, effective immediately, no person wearing an opposing team's gear or colors will be allowed entrance into the student section. Additionally, anyone found to be wearing opposing team apparel or colors in the student section will be removed. Now, you talk about the police presence. You talk about this.
0: Oh,
2: They've had incidents already with some fighting. You know, Saturday night's all right for fighting, as Elton John and Bernie Taupin sang and taught us so many years ago. Don't come in with any colors other than Ole Miss colors, or you'll be sent away in shame.
0: And look, when we talked about this on Wednesday, right away it was, okay, this doesn't pass the smell test, right? Everything going on, that Sam Leavitt was injured and not going to be able to play, none of it did. None of it did. Lane Kiffin, gamesmanship, doing this to Ole Miss, which really is fun, right? This has been a fun thing. On the injury report, like getting Ole Miss to worry about knuckleheaded stuff and replies to comments on this. Do you really think he's hurt? What do you guys think? Making them think, okay, maybe we have to worry about their backup. I mean, who knows? But for whatever reason, Lane Kiffin decides, yeah, I'm going to do this. I'm going to take their attention away from the game as much as I can, and maybe they lose a little bit of focus getting ready for Saturday. But I know my guy's going to play, and we're good, right? Lane Kiffin this is why he has embraced the role of villain in college football, because some guys are painted as the villain and they don't want to be that way. Like, wait, no, I'm being misrepresented. Some guys don't mind being the villain because it's just about, hey, you don't like us because we win. And I use that when I recruit players and talk about it, come play with us. And I use that, we wear that as a badge. But Lane Kiffin embraces being the villain in a different way, because now he is just the latest person. And I say person because we see this everywhere now, right? You see it. We see it in politics. We see it in sports. We see it everywhere, where if you break rules, what's really going to happen to you? Right? Lane Kiffin knows, what are they really going to do to me? I want to play professional players. Well, we could have a meeting to kick you guys out of the SEC. Are you really going to do that? Okay. Hey, you know what? We'll withdraw that. Not a problem. All right, so now I got the SEC all kinds of crazy. Lane, what are you really going to do to me? Okay, fine. I pushed the boundaries there. You were threatening to have a meeting. I don't really care anyway. We'll move on. Now, here's your quarterback listed as doubtful for a game. Everybody's going to be up in arms about how you have to deal with the report and the injury report, and you're supposed to be above board on it, right? Vegas is going to be mad with bets coming in and the lines moving. Lane Kiffin's got, what are you really going to do to me? I'm going to push whatever boundaries and rules I want to, and what's going to happen? What are you really going to do? Is someone going to show up at the office with handcuffs and go, been waiting for you, Lane. We can do this the easy way or the hard way. I told my partner, hey, I hope he picks the hard way. Right? Like, is that really going to happen? No, nothing. He knows. I can do it. And he'll just pick something else to do over the course of the season. The next thing, now it might not be with the injury report, but it could be something else. Yeah, I'm going to do it and push this rule, and I'll push this rule because I can. Because I can do it, and it brings us attention, and it gets the other team's attention away from the game. He's going to continue to do this. He's just the latest guy to realize and be comfortable with the fact that, oh, yeah, I'm okay being the villain. I'm going to do whatever the hell I want to, because I really know there's no repercussions for me. No one's going to do anything to me.
2: Well, I mean, they were going to vote to get him out of the SEC. I mean, come on.
0: That's when he pulled it back. Oh, okay. So maybe this was a little bit. Okay, but that's fine. I'll pull it back. They're not going to do anything to me now.
2: What are you going to do now? So right? No sanctions. All of that. No sanctions. I would imagine internally there is some angstiness on behalf of some of the benefactors, some of the administrators of, do we really need to do this every week? Like, every week? Because in this case, right, nobody really believed he was out, and there were some quick movements and pushed, you know, back in terms of the Vegas lines and whatever. Going back with Todd Furman, our guy, on this a little bit, it's like nobody really believed he was ever out. And Lane being Lane, kind of the explanation to all of it, but it's got to be tiring. I think, for the administrators, and if you're going to do this, you better win big, and you better win this game, right? Against your old quarterback Chambliss. It'll be curious to see how they navigate it defensively, what kind of scheme they do and come up with to try to limit him. It's 3-point line, it's just sat there virtually all week. So, but for Lane Kiffin, yeah, I mean, what's next? You're gonna suddenly have an alternate uniform that you show up with. You're gonna, you know, a disappearing cloak.
0: The thing is, he's comfortable with that. He's always been comfortable with that. Sometimes guys become villains, and it's a role they're not. I'm gonna go Francis McDormand from Almost Famous. I wasn't asked to play this role, but I'll play it. You know, sometimes, okay, I didn't want to be the villain, but this is how they're portraying me. How do I turn this, you know, into a positive for us, right? How do I do it? Lane Kiffin's like, yeah, no, I'm cool with it. Yeah, but they're making it. No, I say I'm

0: blue sweater to broadcast a game once on the radio when they were playing the Lions, and Al Davis got really mad. He goes, "You're wearing Lions colors on the day to broadcast the game." Like, and so, you know, you knew that was a thing, and I'm sure everybody knew, and you know Lane Kiffin knew because he's showing up wearing a bright red pullover doing media on Wednesday before a game. I was like, dude, what are you doing? Like, he is so comfortable in this role. Like, he just slides right in. It's a second skin for him. It's like, yeah, no, guys, I'm good. Don't worry about me. I've been playing this role for a long time, and I am absolutely great at it.
1: Yeah, I mean, look, going back to SEC media days, Kiffin had talked about being a Hulkamaniac, so maybe he was a big NWO guy when he did the heel turn. But certainly, he's well acquainted with what we talk about and as all
0: you a Hulk Hogan fan, heel Hulk. Heel, not WWE champion. No. Heel,
1: not the red red and yellow. No. NWO. But it's just that idea, right? That is what he is, in its basis terms. He is a WWE heel that is going to get to the microphone, spout off a couple of phrases, and kind of wink at you while he does it. And all of this is just gamesmanship and trying to test the boundaries like a little kid. Right? Like a little kid. You remember your daughter when she was younger. I certainly remember mine and the boundaries that they would try. What can we get away with? How do we divide and conquer mom and dad? And all of you out there listening, you're nodding along going, oh yeah, that's Lane Kiffin. And right now it's the, how can he push the buttons of opposing coaches and administrators, the SEC to a point until Greg Sankey just sends him the text going, please don't do that. And then he says, okay, what's next? And he might have a full season's worth. They might already have written an entire season of chaos in those LSU meeting rooms. All right, what are we doing? Well, we already have the play calls and the sheets done. Go to the other whiteboard. Week 3. Yeah, put him on the injury report. Yeah, all right. It's working masterfully. Yeah, I mean, we had that slight dip in the market, so I'm sure there's probably some people that are upset, right, where it went to -1. I'd be curious to see how much money that constituted, right, that kind of movement. But in the end, yeah, he's the best of the villainy that we need. And each week, it's the curious, does he spin a wheel? Do they have a wheel? Do they roll the dice? I don't know. But either way, Lane Kiffin giving us this fodder. And let's face it, the guy's already lived like 14 football lives. What the hell else does he have to lose?
0: Yeah, you know, and the thing is, looking at the game tomorrow, right? Again, game of the year, LSU and Ole Miss. This is such a tough game because both teams are incredibly tough. LSU's defense is a little bit better, but Ole Miss being at home, the emotion of Lane Kiffin coming back, I'm defaulting to Ole Miss because they have the better quarterback. It's really that simple. I know LSU's defense is really good, and Levitt's a good quarterback.
1: You know he's helped.
0: Chambliss is better, right? Yes, he's out. The miraculous recovery. Maybe he's still banged up. I don't know. He could be banged up.
1: He went and saw Robert Duvall on a revival.
0: Yeah. Like you can say, well, Lane Kiffin knows Trinidad Chambliss. Yeah, don't you think Ole Miss knows what Lane Kiffin likes to do? I mean, really, there's not a lot of secrets here. So when it comes down to it, I'll go with talent, and they have the better quarterback. I know LSU's defense is better than Ole Miss's defense, but Chambliss is going to find a way. Ole Miss playing at home, they win by a touchdown, and all the Lane Kiffin haters get, you know, 5 minutes tomorrow to laugh at him as he walks across the field at the end. But knowing full well that it's only one loss. We could lose another game and still get in the college football playoff. It's all good. You'll see me again.
1: No, that's just it. He's not going anywhere, right? That's the beauty of this system. And once they eventually expand it, hopefully we still get all the great games early on. Obviously, conference game, but you know some of those others that we've already put in the books. But I'm going to take Levitt and company to win because I think the villain gets his happy return, and then he does the full Hulk Hogan cupping his ear as the crowd lustily boos him.
0: You know, you got to find up another word than lustily because everybody knows it's lustily booing. Like, you got to give me something else to go,
1: that's
0: a different way to boo him. That's a different way. How else to describe booing? Instead of lustily booing. How do you boo besides lustily?
1: Hissing, hooting.
0: Heartily
1: hooting.
0: Tepidly booing. That means, well, we could boo him, we could not. We're a tepid.

0: stupidly booing him.
1: All right, we'll work on that. It's not really jeering. It's certainly not catcalling. So I mean, we'll figure it out.
0: Time now to find out what's trending in the wide world of sports from Special Delivery, Steve DeSager. SD, what do you got for us right now, my friend?
2: Well, there's a top 25. Hey there. College football matchup on Fox TV tonight. Early in the fourth quarter, Texas Tech at home leads 21-20 over Houston. Meanwhile, under 9 minutes to go with fifth-ranked Miami ahead at Wake Forest, 33-20. And yes, Darian Mensah is 27 of 30 passing tonight, 216 yards and 3 touchdowns. Late game just getting going with number 21 Oregon hosting Portland State. The Minnesota Vikings will start quarterback Carson Wentz on Sunday. Kyler Murray suffered a concussion in last week's opener. Falcons quarterback Cooper Rush will start again this weekend. Tua Tagovailoa and Michael Penix are each likely still out due to injuries. Quarterback Joe Burrow of the Bengals practiced fully today and will play this weekend after back tightness. Texans wide receiver Nico Collins is out with a hamstring injury. He was hurt in practice on Wednesday. WNBA victories on the road for New York and Indiana. Kyle Larson are in the NASCAR poll after bad weather canceled qualifying at Bristol. To Major League Baseball, the regular season ends a week from Sunday. Starting tonight, there was a tie for first in the AL Central standings with the Guardians and the White Sox. Cleveland has won at home, 5-3 over the A's. The Detroit Tigers have just scored 5 in the top of the 8th at Chicago, leading the White Sox now 11-8 in the bottom of the 8th inning. The Brewers in the top of the 10th are leading at Baltimore 6-5. Blue Jays at Texas tonight. The Rangers are ahead 6-1 over Toronto in the bottom of the 7th. Those two each 2 games out for the final AL wild card behind the Guardians to start the evening. Braves have a chance to clinch a playoff berth. They're up in the top of the 9th, 4-2 at Houston. As for the AL West standings, a Houston loss would put them at 77-77. They do have just a 1-game lead over the Rangers. Houston does hold the tiebreaker, by the way. There are no tiebreaker games anymore. It's all determined mathematically, though. As for the Nationals, the lead at St. Louis is 9-0 in the bottom of the 8th inning. Starting pitcher tonight, Cade Cavalli, got a 4-year extension today worth $47 million guaranteed, and then pitched 5 scoreless innings with 6 strikeouts. The Marlins lead at San Diego 1-0 in the bottom of the 4th. The Padres have a 4-game lead on the Diamondbacks for the last NL wildcard. Yankees lead at Arizona 6-2 in the top of the 4th. Yanks got 5 runs in the first inning. Ben Rice has hit his 39th homer, but Aaron Judge of New York is going back on the IL due to a strained calf. Giants at Dodgers 1-1 in the bottom of the 2nd. Back to you.
0: Thank you, Steve-O. Jason Smith, Mike Harmon, live from the Fox Sports Radio Studios. Don't forget, check out our Best Of podcast. It goes up right after the show is over on iTunes, iHeartRadio app, wherever you get your podcasts from. It will be there. Just search our names, Jason Smith and Mike Harmon, again, wherever you get your podcasts from. Right after the show is over, it's up there. All our content is there for you. Again, rate us, subscribe. We'll love you forever and ever. And ever. Well, coming up next, our Football Friday continues. We take a look at the biggest development and the biggest game in the NFL this weekend. That's next. Jason and Mike, Fox.
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0: 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It's one of your presets in the iHeart app, so it'll always pop up at the top of your screen. So just really quick, because I gotta call this shot somehow. Somehow I just know that the Brewers lead the Orioles 6-5 in the bottom of the 10th inning. Somehow Pete Alonso is going to hit a home run to win this game for Baltimore. I don't know
1: how. You
0: mean
1: another one?
0: He tied the game. He tied the game earlier. He's going to hit a home run. Somehow he's going to hit a home run this inning to win the game. I don't know how, but it's going to happen. Again, don't know how, but it will happen.
1: He's a wizard.
0: I mean, I don't ask me. I mean, if Beavers gets on, Alonso will come up with two on, two out, down 6-5, and then everything's up. But I know he's going to do it.
1: Yeah, here you go. So I do a weekly thing with my longtime spot I do with my friends in Baltimore. First thing they said to me, it's like, yeah, Alonso's killing your guy, but he's coming for you, Harmon. White Sox going to the bottom of the ninth, down 3 to Detroit. Objects in rearview mirror are getting much larger.
0: So again, when Alonso hits this home run, we'll tell you. No problem. But look, biggest story out of the NFL today surrounds the Rams-Giants game, right? Aaron Donald plans to play, so it looks like they're going to get him back, which they absolutely needed. It went from, I don't need to see Aaron Donald till week 8 to, boy, you better have him this week. You're going to go 0-2. Puka Nacua missed practice with a hip injury, but supposedly he's still okay. He was not on the injury report on Thursday. But outside of this, Sean McVay said today, was asked about, hey, would you ever play another game again? How do you feel about going back to Australia? And he said, hopefully never again. Hopefully we never have to go again. Obviously went terribly for Sean McVay and the Rams. You had Myles Garrett get hurt. Matthew Stafford was terrible. You got worked by the 49ers. It was awful. Now, the bad news is, okay, well, you know, there's 9 or 10 games on overseas a year now, so you're playing every other year. Also, the Rams are one of the quote rights holders to games in Australia, so they could be going back in a couple of years.
1: That's right. They've got a bunch of countries where they're the team.
0: Yeah, they're the team. You are the team of the country. But I don't want them. No, but you're the team. But here's the thing, and this is what Sean McVay doesn't get, and everybody who sits here and says, yeah, no more international games. Nobody likes them, right? Nobody likes them. The coaching staff hates them. The players hate them. Fans here hate them. Oh, what time is the game going to be? I got to wake up. Hate them. Fans in the other countries, of course they love it because here's the NFL coming to play. I get it. But everybody in this country hates it. Who doesn't hate it? Roger Goodell and the NFL, because they can farm out the games, they can make a lot of money on them, and all of a sudden, hey, it tempers the fact that a team is losing a home game when everybody is sharing in this money. It's a big money maker for the NFL. And if you think this ain't gonna happen, forget it, because you can tell this is going to be Roger Goodell's last legacy before he leaves being commissioner. I'm going to be the first commissioner to have a professional sport with an everyday team in the regular season based overseas. The first one to have a team outside of North America and Canada is going to be the NFL. And what Roger Goodell wants, he eventually gets. Anything the NFL wants that the players don't want, or the Fed, it doesn't matter. They just throw it out there and they wear you down on it until you just say, fine, we're going to have it. How many years did we talk about 18 games in the NFL or 17 games in the NFL? Players said, no, not adding, no way we're adding another game. No way, not doing it. But they talked about it for years. And what happened? They added it in the 17th game, right? We'll go to 18 soon, too. We'll put a pin in that one. Same thing here. All the international games, no matter how many of the teams hate them, they hate them. They keep adding more and keep adding more. It's not going anywhere. He's going to put a team overseas, at least one team overseas at some point before 2030, which is when likely, when he just got the contract extension, when maybe he finishes being NFL commissioner. But that's going to be his last legacy thing, was going to be a team overseas.
1: 48.5%. That's the number to remember. The quote-unquote media kicker bumping that share of the collectively bargained revenue that the players collect. So while they may protest, they may be mad, they may hate the travel, they may hate the extra games. Wait, we're going to make how much more? Okay, cool. And then it gets voted on by a very separated, divided player base when it comes down to it in terms of ratifying a CBA, right? Because you've got yours. people up top, and you've got everybody else trying to grind out one more year of income. So yeah, Roger Goodell in the NFL, right? If it's going to make them a dollar more, that's 48% to 48.5% on the dollar that goes into the pockets of the players. They're never going to say no. They'll grouse. Sean McVay will grouse, and I think he's really mad because he was terrible. And he got housed. He gets off the hook because everybody was talking about the schedule and when he went, as opposed to how poorly they played and coached in that game.
3: You think it's not? No. You can say you don't want it. You don't want it. What the NFL wants, the NFL eventually gets. We're talking legacy stuff for Goodell. Mm-hmm. He's, and it's at least one team. It may be two.
1: He's got 4 years now, right? An extension.
3: Maybe more than that. We got big NFL picks coming up next right here. Week 2 in the NFL is upon us. Jason and Mike Fox.
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26: Joe Sakic. Joe, thank you for joining us. How are you doing this morning?
27: I'm doing great. How about you guys?
28: Doing great. Have you ever had more of a no-brainer situation than what you just went through with Cale Makar and getting this deal done?
27: Well, yeah. When we had Nathan came up a few years ago.
28: Okay. So equal, yeah.
27: So, I mean, and those are the type of guys that basically write their own ticket because they deserve it. And we're just really excited that Cale. I mean, we both sides never wavered off 8 years. We wanted the commitment. He wanted the commitment, and so having that definitely helped the process.
26: Was there a negotiation, or was it just kind of like say the number and then I'll sign the paper?
27: No, I mean, yeah, there's a negotiation, but when you have two sides that want to get something done and are on the same page, it's going to get done. I mean, we've probably started mid-July, really focusing on it, and you see the numbers come in, and once the other contracts came in, we knew where it was heading, and I just think the two sides wanted to get it done, and wanted the 8 years, and for us, it's a huge number, but it's a number that we're excited to. You pay Cale, he's worth every penny, and we have him for the next 9 years. He'll finish his career in Colorado, which was always the goal, and it's an exciting day for our organization and obviously the fans and the city. We got to watch one of the best defensemen ever play the game. You can really say that right now, and so we're lucky to have him here for the next 9 years. It's going to be a thrill to watch him wear the Avalanche uniform.
28: Hey, I was going to ask you real quick, since we have you here, about last weekend and in the Avs alumni game. How much fun was that whole weekend, and how much fun was it finally getting back with your former line mates and everything else?
27: We had a great time. I mean, we're all probably a little nervous that you don't want to turn and fall down, which probably almost happened. It happened a few times to me where I'd be like, whoop, can't do what I thought I could do. But yeah, it was great. It's always great to get back with the guys, and just us being on the ice again, we had a blast, and all of us are the same. We're like, woof. It was a tough night, tough next morning for sure on the body, but it was a blast. I mean, just getting the guys together in the dressing room, you reminisce, it's like your kids again. Like, you don't have to even see each other for 20 years, and the minute you get back together, it's almost like you were just back to being teammates 20 years prior. Trying to win a Stanley Cup, and he were at the having a great time on the ice. So it's an awesome weekend.
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2: The Atlanta Braves have clinched a playoff berth for the 8th time in the last 9 seasons, winning 6-2 at Houston. The Rangers are ahead.

0: Mosher, Lombardi, and Kane. 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
1: Joe Sakic. Joe, thank you for joining us. How are you doing this morning?
2: I'm doing great. How about you guys?
3: Doing great. Have you ever had more of a no-brainer situation than what you just went through with Cale Makar and getting this deal done?
2: Well, yeah. When we had Nathan came up a few years ago.
3: Okay. So equal. So, yeah.
2: I mean, and those are the type of guys that basically write their own ticket because they deserve it. And we are just really excited that Cale. I mean, we both sides we are never wavered off 8 years. We wanted the commitment. He wanted the commitment, and so having that definitely helped. Help the process.
1: Was there a negotiation, or was it just kind of like say the number and then I'll sign the paper?
2: No, I mean, yeah, there's a negotiation, but when you have two sides that want to get something done and are on the same page, it's going to get done. I mean, we've probably started mid July, really focusing on it, and you see the numbers come in, and once the other contracts came in, we knew where it was heading, and I just think the two sides wanted to get it done. And one of the 8 years, and for us, it's a huge number, but it's a number that we're excited to be paying. Cale, he's worth every penny, and we have him for the next 9 years. He'll finish his career in Colorado, which was always the goal, and it's an exciting day for our organization and obviously the fans and the city. We got to watch one of the best defensemen ever play the game. You can really say that right now, and so we're lucky to have him here. For the next 9 years, it's going to be a thrill to watch him wear the Avalanche uniform.
3: I was going to ask you real quick, since we have you here, about last weekend and in the Avs alumni game. How much fun was that whole weekend, and how much fun was it finally getting back on with your former line mates and everything else?
2: We had a great time. I mean, we're all probably a little nervous that you don't want to turn and fall down, which probably almost happened. It happened a few times to me where I'd be like, whoop. Can't do what I thought I could do, but yeah, it was great. It's always great to get back with the guys, and just us being on the ice again, we had a blast, and all of us are the same. We're like, woof. It was a tough night, tough next morning for sure on the body, but it was a blast. I mean, just getting the guys together in the dressing room, you reminisce. You know, it's like your kids again. Like, you don't have to even see each other for 20 years. And the minute you get back together, it's almost like you were just back to being teammates 20 years prior, trying to win a Stanley Cup. And here we were at the having a great time on the ice. So, awesome weekend.
0: Wake up with Brett Kane at 6 a.m. Then it's Mosher, Lombardi, and Kane at 7. Altitude Sports Radio.

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1: 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It's a Colorado Preps Network production, and I am live at the Mountain TV studios in the Mile High City, along with Alex Luthold, Caleb O'Brien, Dan Moorman working with us as well. Our executive producer is Nate Lundy. A lot of things going on here as we creep towards the middle of the season. A lot of teams playing their fourth game of the 2026 campaign. We'll deliver scores all night long from Class 5A through the six-man division. And then later on during this broadcast, we will start talking to some of the winning head coaches throughout all four corners of the Box State. Love for you to contribute. We're updating those constantly. Caleb and Dan are on it right now in their positions. You can text us at 720-252-3131, 720-252-3131, or email scores@coloradopreps.com. So let's go ahead and start rattling through the scores that we have. We usually go top to bottom with those that are up high on our Colorado Preps Network power rankings, and we'll start within Class 5A. The latest score we have in the 1v2 matchup in Class 5A, Valor Christian with a 15-13 lead in the fourth quarter. That's deep into that game. Valor leading Creek. A halftime score, the latest we had, was Grandview, third-ranked in 5A, 26-0 over 10th-ranked Arapaho. That's the Wolves over the Warriors, 26-0 at the half. Mountain Vista starting to move away from Thunder Ridge. That's a 4v9 matchup in 5A, 41-21 with the Golden Eagles leading the Grizzlies. A first quarter score we had, 8th-ranked Fairview leading 5th-ranked Ralston Valley, 10-0. That's within the first half of play. 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Let's continue in 5A. This final is in Legacy, 41, Rocky Mountain, 21. Fort Collins at the halftime break, leading Erie 28-3. Fort Collins looking to continue an unblemished start to 2026. Bear Creek stays undefeated. They beat Westminster 37-21. Denver South defeated Prairie View 49-0. Waiting on a score from Boulder hosting Mountain Range. And then we have a fourth quarter tally with Chaparral big over Smoky Hill, 42-3 right now in the fourth quarter. Moving into the 4A division, top-ranked Ponderosa, 28-13 over Vista Peak at the halftime break. Pondo is undefeated right now. Third-ranked Broomfield able to get a win over Denver East, 50-0. That is a final score within the Big 8 League. Fourth-ranked Mesa Ridge, 41-6 over Coronado. Last we knew, that was under a delay within the second half of play. Fifth-ranked Monarch, final score, beat Centaurus, 49-9 up there in Boulder County. Vista Ridge leading 7th-ranked Lutheran, 14-0. That is in the second quarter. That was the latest score that we had. Moving along within 4A, Pueblo.

14. Fourth quarter, Cheyenne Mountain 37, Doherty 0. And we have a score. The latest we have is Douglas County, who's undefeated right now. The Purple Huskies leading Horizon 21-7. 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Moving to 3A. Now it's a final. Top-ranked Palmer Ridge beats Air Academy 28-0. That's the first loss for the Cadets. And then Palmer Ridge, the Bears stay undefeated in Class 3A. Second-ranked Holy Family, 62-28. A third-quarter score with the Holy Family Tigers leading the Raptors of Silver Creek. A final, Timnath stays undefeated. Third-ranked team in 3A, 49-0 over Niwot. How about a wild one, really tight contest over on the Western Slope. Palisade, fourth-ranked in 3A, defeats Pomona 36-35. Bulldogs beat the Panthers. In progress, 5th-ranked Meade tied up with Severance, 7-7. A final score, 7th-ranked Conifer stays unblemished, 61-7 victory over Stanley Lake at the Neck. That is a final. 8th-ranked Pueblo East, 45-3 over Discovery Canyon. 9th-ranked Pueblo County also remains undefeated, 56-14 over Pueblo Central tonight. That is a final. 10th-ranked Eagle Valley defeated Rifle, 28-14. Within 3A, here are some scores in progress. Bertha 28, Thompson Valley 19. That is in the third. Sierra over Thornton, 28-14, a halftime score. Steamboat Springs was leading Grand Junction Central, 32-6, deep in the fourth. Waiting on a score from Mountain View and Greeley Central. Lewis Palmer was up on Falcon 35-6, approaching the halftime break. Glenwood Springs leading Summit in a tight ball game, 7-6 in the fourth. Some finals that are in as well within 3A. Windsor over Skyline, 42-0. That game has ended. In a forfeit, Mitchell gets a win over Hinckley. And then we're waiting on some numbers and scores connected to the Harrison-Adams City contest. Moving to 2A, Elizabeth was on the road to take on Resurrection Christian in northern Colorado, waiting on scores from that one. Number 4, La Junta gets a win over Alamosa. So La Junta, 24-12 over Alamosa. 49-0 the final score, with 5th-ranked Delta in 2A beating Pagosa Springs. Denver West, 6th-ranked team in 2A, hosting University tonight. No score on that one yet. 7th-ranked Lamar gets the win, 44-0 over Manitou Springs. 10th-ranked Wellington, big over number 9 Strasburg, 49-7. That was a fourth-quarter score that we had. Manuel defeats the Academy, 46-6. That's a final within the Crossroads League. And then here is some of the scheduling that we have within 2A with no scores. Woodland Park hosting Banning Lewis. Weld Central hosting Prospect Ridge. Bennett on the road against Salida. And Montezuma Cortez in the Western Slope League hosting Coal Ridge. Final that's in, Centauri beats Bayfield 47-6. And also another final that we have, Aspen just edged out Gunnison 21-20 in the Western Slope League. In progress, Englewood over Kennedy, 20-6. Kennedy's undefeated right now in the 2026 campaign. That's a third-quarter score, with Englewood now up 26-6 over Kennedy. Thank you, Caleb O'Brien, updating those scores for us. A final in Kansas, Brush defeating Plainville in Kansas, 25-8. And Alameda is taking on Valley tonight in the Front Range League. We do not have a score on that one. Again, you can deliver those scores to 720-252-3131, scores at coloradopreps.com. Let's go to the classification 1A. Top-ranked team Lyman, no problem. They beat Byers 54-7. That is a final. Colorado Springs Christian, number 4 in 1A, 49-0 over Ellicott. Olathe is trailing at half to Moffitt County. 5th-ranked Olathe down 19-7 at the halftime break to Moffitt County. Denver Christian stays undefeated. Final 50-0 with Denver Christian beating Pinnacle Charter School. And at the half, 10th-ranked Wiggins leading Holyoke 12-0. Here's a final in 1A, Monte Vista over Ignacio 51-6. So that's a dub for Monte Vista. Third quarter score, Ray over Highland 21-14. And in 1A, waiting for a score to come in the game between Grand Valley and Roaring Fork. Let's go to the 8-man division. McClave and Honey were battling it out tonight. McClave, the home.

0: home team, top-ranked McClave, so we're waiting on a score from that game. Final that's in, number 2, West Grand, leading and beating Lake County. So a final in the Western Slope League in 8-man. 48-0, the final, West Grand over Lake County. Third-ranked Simla does a nice job against Akron. Akron was missing some players, according to reports coming into us. But number 3, Simla, gets the win over number 6, Akron, 58-14. So that's a big win for the third-ranked Cubs. Las Animas on the road against Holly. We have no score with that one yet. Sedgwick County hosting Calhoun. No score with that one as well. 7th-ranked Dolores was taking on Escalante out of New Mexico. That is a home game for Dolores. We do not have a score with that. And also, 8th-ranked Vale Christian taking on Hayden in the Western Slope League. No score with that one. Again, 720-252-3131 and scores at coloradopreps.com. Here's a couple of finals within 8-man. Gilpin County beats South Park 34-32. Front Range Christian defeats Justice 47-0. Those games both within the Central League. In the Arkansas Valley, Fowler over Rocky Ford 63-6. And we have a fourth quarter score with Norwood up on Rangeley 34-0. And the rest of the 8-man scheduling, where we're waiting for those scores to come in: Lions and Estes Park, Plateau Valley and Sirocco, Del Norte and Walsenburg, and then also Sierra Grande and Fort Sumner House out of New Mexico. Let's transition into the 6-man classification here. Top-ranked team, Idalia, well, they're going to stay that way. Undefeated, 75-24 win over 4th-ranked Wiley. Again, Idalia over Wiley, 75-24. Easy job for Fleming tonight. 2nd-ranked team in 6-man, Fleming 60, Weldon Valley nothing. 3rd-ranked Otis hosting Deer Trail this evening. We have no score from that one yet. 5th-ranked Cheyenne Wells on the road against Manzanola. Still waiting for some numbers to come in for that game in the Southeast League. Also within the Southeast, 6th-ranked Granada hosting Chirah. 7th-ranked Pete's and Briggsdale. As I rattle those off, I'm waiting for scores to come in. Caleb and Dan are standing by for those. 9th-ranked Walsh was up on Miami Yoder during the first half, 28-0. That's the latest score we had. And then La Vida and Mountain Valley in the Southwest. That game's also on the schedule within 6-man. So that's us going through all 7 divisions here in Colorado, 5A through 6-man right now. And we're retrieving those scores and inputting them on our scoreboard constantly, with Caleb and Dan working very hard, Marty and Alex here in the Mountain TV studios. The Colorado Prep Scoreboard Show, driven by Ford, here every night, 9:30 to 11 o'clock. And again, you can text us with those scores at 720-252-3131, 720-252-3131, and you can also email us as well, scores at ColoradoPreps.com. So we're standing by for more scores to come in, and then also we're going to be talking to some of the winning head coaches from this evening. We go 5 to 7 head coaches a night on these shows, so we'll wait to get those final decisions and see what we can get to you. I know we had David Guy from Simla. Simla was victorious tonight. They were on the target list, Cameron Stewart as well. That actually, Dan Mormon confirming, that'll be a 10 p.m. slot. So if you want to hear from head coach Cameron Stewart from Eaton, that'll be coming up later on during the show. And then a few others that are on our target list as we try to make those connections and confirm them, and then eventually get those gentlemen on the air. As if they get on the air, then it's a good night for their squads. Let's go back up to the 5A and let's see if we can get an update on that Creek Valor score. And we do have a final. Cherry Creek, as it's described from Caleb O'Brien, who's been retrieving the qualitative research as well as the scores. Cherry Creek scored late in the game, went for 2, and was able to beat Valor Christian 16-15. That's a final in Class 5A. The Bruins remain undefeated, and they beat Valor Christian. So that just came in. Creek over Valor, so now Creek leads that series all time 8-6, and still Valor looking for their first win over Creek. The Bruins have beaten the Eagles every time they faced each other since the 2018 state championship game, which Valor 1. The rest of the 5A scores we'll have to share with you is real quickly. Grandview beating Arapahoe 26-0 in the fourth. Mountain Vista up on Thunder Ridge 49-21. Those are in the top 10 in Class 5A. And then still in the first half, Fairview over Ralston Valley. So, again, you can give us those scores, and we're going to go right back through these divisions and give you all those score updates. Again, 720-252-3131 and scores at coloradopreps.com. 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
0: 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Alex Luthold, our chief technical producer. Caleb O'Brien and Dan Moorman handling the scoreboard. You can deliver those scores to 720-252-3131, 720-252-3131, or email scores@coloradopreps.com. I also am retrieving those as my phone buzzes as well. My name's Marty Cesario. Happy to be here. It's an honor and privilege for the opportunity to do this here in the next era of the Scoreboard Show here in 2026. Let's get through scores, and we'll talk to coaches later on during this program, which will, again, continue until 11 o'clock tonight. 5A scores we talked about at the top of 5A. We got a final in. Creek goes for two, and they get it. Number one, Cherry Creek stays undefeated. They defeat Valor Christian, the second-ranked team in 5A, 16-15. 26-0, a fourth-quarter score. Number three, Grandview over number 10, Arapahoe right now. Fourth-ranked Mountain Vista, 49-28 over number 9, Thunder Ridge. That is deep into the fourth quarter in that game. First-half score still, we have Fairview leading Ralston Valley 10-0, and that game's got to be creeping a little bit farther along. I know they had a delay because of weather at the Neck, which has its own weather system out there. So that game is going a little bit later than as expected. Here's some more scores within Class 5A. Finals that are in: Riverdale Ridge 15, Fossil Ridge 7, Legacy 41, Rocky Mountain 21. Fort Collins stays unblemished. They beat Erie. Final score is 56-9. Bear Creek also undefeated, 37-21 over Westminster tonight. Denver South dropped Prairie View 49-0. That is a final, as is this one, Mountain Range. We got that score in 32-14 with the Mustangs beating the Panthers 32-14 again. In the fourth quarter, Chaparral over Smoky Hill 42-3. Let's go to 4A. Start at the top. Within the top 10 halftime score, the latest we had was Ponderosa up on Vista Peak 28-13. Third-ranked Broomfield, this is a final, 50-0. Broomfield defeats Denver East in the third under delay, the latest that we knew. Fourth-ranked Mesa Ridge over Coronado 41-6. Fifth-ranked Monarch got the win over Centaurus 49-9. Second quarter score, 14-0 Vista Ridge looking to upset Lutheran, but it's still within the first half of play with Vista Ridge over 7th-ranked Lehigh. Also in the first half, Pueblo West, 8th-ranked team in 4A, 42-0 over Widefield. Final that is in, 9th-ranked Roosevelt, easy over Greeley West, 47-0. 8-6, TJ beats Denver North. Montbello over Brighton, 57-3. Golden tops Dakota Ridge, 42-27. That's a final as well. These are in progress. Sand Creek 7, Rampart nothing in the second. Longmont 20, Pooter 17. That's in the fourth. Cheyenne Mountain 37, Doherty 0. That's also in the fourth. Overtime game right now. Douglas County looking to stay undefeated. They're tied up 28-28 with Horizon going in to the OT sessions. Let's go to 3A. Top-ranked Palmer Ridge, it's a final. They defeat Air Academy 28-0 tonight. Second-ranked Holy Family over Silver Creek in the third, 62-28. Third-ranked Timnath is undefeated still, 49-0 with the win over Niwot. Fourth-ranked Palisade just gets by Pomona over in the Grand Valley, 36-35 the final score. Fifth-ranked Meade, 14, Severance, 7. That's the final score, a win for the Mavericks. Seventh-ranked Conifer stays undefeated, 61-7 over Stanley Lake tonight. Pueblo East, 8th-ranked team in 3A, 45-3 over Discovery Canyon. That is a final score, as is this one. Pueblo County, number 9 in 3A, 56-14 over Pueblo Central, also a final. 10th-ranked Eagle Valley, 28, Rifle, 14. Here's a couple that are in progress in Class 3A. Bertha, 28, Thompson Valley, 19. That's in the third. Sierra, 28, Thornton, 14, a halftime score. A final that's in, Steamboat Springs over Grand Junction Central, 32-14. In the third, Greeley Central over Mountain View, 32-6. 35-6 at the half for Lewis Palmer over Falcon. Glenwood Springs leading Summit, 7-6 in the fourth. That's a tight one in the Western Slope League. Skyline loses to Windsor, 42-0. That's a final, as is one coming in where Hinckley gets the win. Or, pardon me, correct myself. Hinckley suffers what has got to be a forfeit defeat, 2-0 to Mitchell tonight. And then we have nothing in still from the Harrison-Adams City contest. Let's look at 2A scores. Resurrection Christian hosting top-ranked Elizabeth this evening, and we have nothing in yet. Again, 720-252-3131, 720-252-3131. Scores at coloradopreps.com. Top-ranked team in 2A. Someone cares to share that update for sure. Fourth-ranked La Junta, 24-12 over Alamesa tonight. That's a final. La Junta gets the dub. Fifth-ranked Delta, 49-0 over Pagosa Springs. Also a final. Nothing in from Denver West and University. Denver West, the Cowboys are ranked number 6 in our power rankings at coloradopreps.com, taking on University this evening, waiting on a score for that. 7th-ranked Lamar gets a win over Manitou Springs, 44-0. 10th-ranked Wellington leading Strasburg, the number 9 team in 2A, 49-7 in the fourth quarter was the latest that we have. Manual 46, the Academy 6, that's a final score. And here's a couple other finals within 2A. Centauri upsets, or not upsets, but Centauri's a 1A team beating Bayfield 47-6 tonight. And then Aspen edges out Gunnison 21-20. Those are final. And then here are others that we have on the slate, but no scores in yet. Banning Lewis Woodland Park, Prospect Ridge Weld Central, Bennett Salida, Coleridge Montezupa Cortez, and Valley Alameda. So we're waiting on scores from those, and here's one that is in progress that we had in the fourth. Within 2A, Englewood leading Kennedy 26-6. Let's go to 1A. Top-ranked Lyman over Byers 54-7. That's a final that's in. Colorado Springs Christian 49-0. They defeat Ellicott tonight. Olathe at the half was losing to Moffitt County. That's the fifth-ranked team in 1A. Olathe trailing by 4 at the half, the latest that we have. Denver Christian stays unblemished. They beat Pinnacle Charter 50-0 tonight. Halftime score, number 10 Wiggins over Holyoke, 12-0. Final, Monta Vista 51, Ignacio 6. Ray 21, Highland 14, also a final. And then Roaring Fork was taking on Grand Valley tonight. Let's look at 8-man, McClave hosting Honey. We still have no scores coming in on that, so share with us, please. Number 2, West Grand gets the win, 48-0 over Lake County. West Grand stays undefeated. Simla beat Akron, 58-14. And let's check other finals in 8-man. Gilpin County, 34, South Park, 32. Front Range Christian, 47-0 over Justice. Fowler defeated Rocky Ford, 63-6. And in the fourth, Norwood leading Rangeley, 34-0. Finals that are in from 6-man, top-ranked Adalia, 75-24 over number 4, Wiley. 75-24, Adalia wins. And then Fleming, second-ranked team in 6-man, gets the win over Weldon Valley. That final score was 60-0. The other score that we have right now within 6-man is 9th-ranked Walsh leading Miami Yoder, 28-0 in the first half of play. Again, reinforce how you can share your scores with us from wherever you are, 720-252-3131. And we will continue the Colorado Prep Scoreboard Show, driven by Ford, in just a few moments.
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0: Just past the top of the hour, 10:05, as you're listening in all parts and all four corners of the Box State. Glad you're enjoying the Colorado Prep Scoreboard Show, driven by Ford. I'm Marty Cesario. Let's start talking to some coaches who are celebrating the rewards of a hard week of work. And with us right now is Cameron Stewart from Eaton. Cameron, able to get a victory last night over a previously undefeated Forge Christian team. How would you describe how you got that win?
6: Yeah, you know, I think all three phases we played pretty well. Our offense was pretty efficient last night. We were able to kind of jump out on an early lead, you know, and then our defense did a really good job of stopping a pretty tough run game. Was able to get off on third down quite often. And then even our special teams units, you know, we ended up forcing a safety and even having a kick return for a touchdown. So all three phases of the game were kind of clicking last night.
0: Sounds like a well-balanced win in all three phases, as you're describing it, talking to head coach Cameron Stewart from Eaton. You said your offense pretty efficient early on and then continuing throughout the game. What is it about the offense that's becoming more efficient as you continue through the season?
6: Yeah, you know, we kind of fully got Jackson Savona back this week. He had kind of been nursing a hamstring the last few weeks. And so, you know, we had some backups in Lincoln Dygert and Tucker Dreesen really stepping up in his place. But, you know, kind of before, I think Jackson had three touchdowns in the third quarter or the first quarter. And so having him back really helps us out in the run game. And then our quarterback, Braden Legler, he was really efficient. You know, he was like 10 of 12 passing. And so just kind of all around really good effort by all of them.
0: Seems like in the first quarter of this 26th season, you're kind of on a growth surge here. You started off the season tough, tight non-conference loss to TCA, and then you won a tight one against Rifle, and then continued on where you've got some, you know, pretty comfortable wins, including the win over Forge Christian just last night. What is growing about Eaton right now?
6: I think the guys are just kind of finally clicking. You know, we are pretty experienced. We have a big senior class, but we also have a lot of guys in key positions that are talented but maybe don't have the varsity experience quite yet. And so just getting those guys reps has been a big thing for us. But yeah, it's really just trying to get those guys to kind of lead on that senior leadership and then bring those guys along.
0: We notice University is in a pretty good spot right now. Latest score we had, they were up on number six Denver West. Eaton and University right now, very early, of course, but, you know, in a pretty good spot, a pretty good start within league play. Does this fit what your expectations were, you know, as you would get this deep where you're into week four?
6: Yeah, I think so. You know, like you said, we dropped that tough one in week one. But we kind of thought this was maybe where we could be right now. And then, you know, always going to play University is always fun. Coach Doss, I got a lot of respect for him. And so they're always really good and really challenging, and it's going to be a good game.
0: Yeah, well, County love, right?
6: Yeah.
0: All right. Well, hey, congratulations, victorious week. You know, we have talk about how football, there's only two outcomes, right? You work all week, and you're either going to win or you're going to lose. And you guys got the win. So,
6: yep.
0: So celebrate, you and the guys, okay?
6: All right.
0: All right. Enjoy yourself. Have a good night. That is head coach Cameron Stewart from Eaton. Again, Eaton able to get the victory just last night over previously undefeated Forge Christian. 51-14 was the final in that game. So thank you so much to Coach Stewart for visiting with us. We know that we have booked Dave Logan, the head coach from Cherry Creek. The Bruins able to get a victory over Valor in that tight game where our understanding is it was a late score by Cherry Creek and they elected to go for two within regulation and got the win. So we'll hear the description straight and directly from the head coach, Dave Logan. Reportedly, we're going to have him coming up in just a few moments, so we will stand by for that. And then we're waiting on other coaches as well. We try to get 5 to 7 each and every night, along with delivering the scores to you. So let's, in the meantime, while we wait for more connections with head coaches that have won this week in Colorado football, let's rattle through from scores where we have Caleb O'Brien and Dan Mormon working with us right now, retrieving those scores from you and inputting those so we can share. 720-252-3131, 720-252-3131, or scores at coloradopreps.com. Let's do 5A. Creek, number one, Valor, 2, 16-15, the final. Creek gets the win, as we just shared with you, standing by to talk to head coach Dave Logan. Final score, third-ranked Grandview over 10th-ranked Arapaho, 26-0. It's a final now, 4th-ranked Mountain Vista, 49, 9th-ranked Thunder Ridge, 28. Fairview was leading Ralston Valley, 10-0. We'll have to check our Twitter for that, because I know that Dennis Ploys from Jeffco Preps is out there on site at the neck. But the last we had was 8th-ranked Fairview up on Ralston Valley, 10-0 in the first half of play. These are final. Riverdale Ridge, 15. Fossil Ridge, 7. Legacy, 41. Rocky Mountain, 21. Fort Collins, 56. Erie, 9. Bear Creek, 37. Westminster, 21. Denver South, 49. Prairie View, nothing. Mountain Range defeated Boulder, 32-14. And Chaparral, this game is final now. Chaparral able to get a nice comfy win over Smoky Hill, 42-3. In Class 4A, Ponderosa leading Vista Peak at the half, 28-13. That's the top-ranked Pondo Mustangs up on Vista Peak. Halftime scores the last we had. In this case, on this evening, you kind of get a sense that we either are late on the scores or there's some weather that's involved in why those scores are not quite final yet. Third-ranked Broomfield with a 50-0 lead, or actually that's a final now, 50-0 is the final score, with Broomfield beating Denver East. And now Caleb just updated the Pondo game, 56-13. Ponderosa stays undefeated. They do defeat Vista Peak, 56-13. Let's continue through Class 4A. Fourth-ranked Mesa Ridge, 41-6 over Coronado. That's final. Fifth-ranked Monarch, 49-9 over Centaurus tonight. Seventh-ranked Lehigh was trailing Vista Ridge, 21-7. In a delay just before the halftime. 8th-ranked Pueblo West up big on Widefield in the first half, 42-0. Final, 9th-ranked Roosevelt over Greeley West, 47-0. Also a final, TJ in a tight win over Denver North, 8-6 in the Metro 7. Montbello, 57, Brighton 3. Golden, 42, Dakota Ridge, 27. Another final that's in. Longmont defeated Pooter, 20-17. And then here's one more final we have. Douglas County comes back, and that was actually the overtime game. Douglas County beats Horizon in overtime, 41-35. And so, checking my list of unbeatens, there were 52 unbeaten teams coming into play this week. Douglas County remain amongst those unblemished. Within 4A, a couple that were in progress according to the scores we had: Cheyenne Mountain 37, Doherty nothing, and then also Sand Creek up on Rampart during a delay just before halftime. 3A scores. Let's get you finals from 3A. Palmer Ridge, top-ranked team in 3A, 28-0 over Air Academy. Cadets take their first loss of the season. Number 2, Holy Family, 69-35 over Silver Creek. Timnath, number 3 in 3A, defeats Niwot, 49-0. 36-35 the final. 4th-ranked Palisade defeats Pomona tonight. Fifth-ranked Meade, 14-7 over Severance this evening. Seventh-ranked Conifer, still undefeated, 61-7 over Stanley Lake. These are also finals. Number 8, Pueblo East, 45, Discovery Canyon, 3. Ninth-ranked Pueblo County, 56, Pueblo Central, 14. Eagle Valley defeats Rifle, 28-14. So Eagle Valley will remain in the top 10 in our Colorado Preps Network power rankings. Other finals in 3A, Sierra over Thornton, 42-34. Steamboat Springs, 32. Grand Junction Central, 14. Last we had was Berthoud leading Thompson Valley, 28-14 in the second half of play. Greeley Central was up on Mountain View, 32-6 in the third. Lewis Palmer, big on Falcon in the first half, 35-6. Here's finals that we have, a trio of them in 3A. Glenwood Springs, 7. Summit, 6. Windsor, 42. Skyline, nothing. And then Mitchell takes a win over Hinckley in a forfeit, is our assumption. It's a 2-0 final. And then we have yet to get a final score coming in from the Harrison and Adams City game. Still waiting on scores from that top-ranked team, Elizabeth, on the road against Resurrection Christian, so we're waiting for that within Class 2A. Here's some finals in Classification 2A. Fourth-ranked La Junta, 24, Alamosa, 12. Pagosa Springs lost to fifth-ranked Delta, 49-0. Seventh-ranked Lamar, 44, Manitou Springs, 0 is the final score. And then a couple that are in progress, 30-0, a third quarter score with University leading number 6 Denver West. Also, 10th-ranked Wellington was up on 9th-ranked Strasburg, 49-7 in the fourth quarter. Final, Manual 46-6 over the Academy. And another final involving 2A squads. It was Centauri over Bayfield, 47-6. Of course, Centauri is coming out of Class 1A. Others on the schedule in 2A where we're waiting on scores. Banning Lewis Woodland Park, Weld Central Prospect Ridge, Bennett Salida, Montezuma Coal Ridge, and then also Alameda and Valley as well. And one more final to share with you. Brush on the road across the border beat Plainville out of Kansas. 25-8 was the final with Brush getting that victory. And here we'll add one more in progress. Englewood leading Kennedy, 26-6. That was a fourth quarter score that we had. Let's move to 1A. Lyman big over Byers. Top-ranked team Lyman, 54-7 over Byers. Fourth-ranked Colorado Springs Christian, 49-0 over Ellicott. Olathe loses to Moffitt County. So Olathe falls out of the ranks of the unbeaten. Moffitt County defeats them 19-15. Number 9, Denver Christian stays undefeated, 50-0 over Pinnacle. 10th-ranked Wiggins, 39. Holyoke, nothing. Monta Vista, 51. Ignacio, 6. Also final. This one as well, the final is in. Ray, 21. Highland, 14. Let's go to the 8-man division, the finals that are in. Okay, we do have top-ranked McClave. Able to defeat Honey tonight, 60-20 the final score. So McClave still undefeated, and they'll remain at number 1 likely, according to the Colorado Preps Network Power Rankings. Number 2, West Grand, also unblemished, 48-0 over Lake County tonight. Simla tops Akron, 58-14. That was 3-6, where 3rd-ranked Simla gets the win. Number 4, Las Animas, scores coming in right now. We'll wait for Caleb to update that. How do you like that for some live radio for you? The final is in. 4th-ranked Las Animas over Holly, 50-0. Sedgwick County over Calhoun, 50-6. So Sedgwick County will stay in the top 10. Nothing yet from Dolores and Escalante, New Mexico. Hayden defeats Vail Christian. First loss of the year for 8th-ranked Vail Christian. Hayden gets the dub, 46-14. Gilpin County over South Park, 34-32. The final, this one's also final. Front Train Christian over Justice, 47-0. Fowler defeats Rocky Ford, 63-6. And one other final we have in with 8-man, Norwood dropping Rangeley, 34-0. And let's continue on into the 6-man division. Top-ranked Idalia against 4th-ranked Wiley. Final, Idalia gets the win, 75-24. Number 2, Fleming over Weldon Valley, 60-0. That's a final score. In progress, 4th quarter score. Number 5, Cheyenne Wells, 61-0 over Manzanola. That was, again, in the 4th. In the 1st, ninth-ranked Walsh was leading Miami Yoder 28-0. That's the latest that we had as we're getting another update on that. This is a final, Mountain Valley over Leveda, 68-30, and others on the docket within six-man, seventh-ranked Pete's and Briggsdale, and also third-ranked Otis and Deer Trail. So we're waiting for scores on that. Again, reinforcing how you can contribute. 720-252-3131, 720-252-3131, or scores at coloradopreps.com. Still waiting to talk to some head coaches. Reportedly, we're going to talk to head coach Dave Logan in a bit after Creek's win over Valor tonight. We have some other coaches who are on our radar as well as we try to make those connections, including David Guy from Simla, and then Toby Kechter from Idalia after they get the win, number one squad there. So we'll try to share those with you in just a few moments, along with continuing to harvest, curate, and get those final scores in for this week in Colorado football. Remember, we do this every Friday night, 9:30 to 11 o'clock. 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I'm Marty Cesario in studio, the Mountain TV studios in downtown Denver, along with Alex Luthold, who's running the show. And then we have Caleb O'Brien and Dan Mormon. More coming up on the Colorado Preps Scoreboard Show driven by Ford. 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
0: Yep, we're jumping on right now. Colorado Prep Scoreboard Show, driven by Ford. Thank you so much for listening in as we share the scores with you from all seven divisions within Colorado, including Class 5A. And we've talked in detail about that juggernaut matchup in Class 5A between number one Cherry Creek and second-ranked Valor, a 16-15 win over the Cherry Creek Bruins. Right now with us is head coach Dave Logan, and we're trying to collect all the details, Dave. It sounds like an extremely exciting finish to a great football game.
28: Yeah, Marty, it had to be a fun game to watch if you weren't emotionally invested in it, and credit to both teams. I thought both teams played really hard. Valor is an exceptionally talented team, well coached, and you know Mike has done a great job since he's been there. I know that that team will be right in the thick of things at the end of the season. So proud of our kids for hanging in there and just finding a way to make enough plays to eke out a win.
0: Let's talk about how you found the way as we continue our conversation with winning head coach Dave Logan after the victory over Valor Christian tonight, 16-15. Originally, we were thinking that you went for two, and that's how you were able to get up on top, but now our understanding is it was actually you missed the two, went down, and got a game-winning field goal, and then made a stop. Can you help us out with the final details of how you got that win?
28: We drove down and scored, and it was 15-13 at that point. We had a two-point play called, and we hadn't botched a snap the entire night. And I don't know that necessarily if it was a bad snap or Tay just handled it. I'd have to look at it on film, but we didn't get it. And so we were down to one timeout, and there were a little more than 2 minutes to go. So obviously we knew we had the onside kick, and Jolin hit a and honestly, I've done it every single day to practice. Hit a perfect onside kick, and Jack George was able to go up and get it. And from that point on, we were able to move it close enough to get a field goal with just a few seconds left.
0: Oh, that's fun. Dave Logan, head coach for Cherry Creek, after the Bruins get the win over Valor tonight, 16-15. Applause to special teamers working hard all week, and then just like they practice, able to get some rewards for that work, which resulted in that victory. So my understanding was also that you were working with some duress and personnel too, right? Some challenges down to a third-string quarterback. Is that how you would describe it? So that would add to the challenges that you overcome to get the win.
28: Well, we lost two quarterbacks last week against Legend, and one of them is in concussion protocol. One of them has a broken growth plate in his pelvis, So he's going to be out at least 6 weeks. And so Tay came in. He came in the fourth quarter last week, and, you know, I thought played reasonably well for his first varsity snap of his career. And, you know, the thing about him, he's an excellent basketball player. He's probably going to play basketball in college. But he just, you know, the moment is not too big for him because he's been in big moments in basketball. And so he's got kind of a gamer swag to him that I really like. But he played exceptionally well, gave us chances. We didn't catch the ball very well in the game, but he gave us a lot of chances, both throwing the ball, and he picked up a couple really valuable first downs when protection broke down, too.
0: Dave Logan and the Cherry Creek Bruins are a team that's earned the right to have, you know, a big picture plans. You're into the fourth game of the season now. You got a victory this evening. You're 4-0. What are you learning about this year's version of Cherry Creek?
28: I think every year is different, and I think that you know, we're young and inexperienced. So we've got a handful of seniors that are playing vital roles but they played JV last year, and so I'm proud of those guys. And we've got, I think, 10 or 11 sophomores in our play rotation, and we play, you know, we're playing good teams. We're playing some of the best teams in the state. And so it's baptism by fire, and you can learn a lot about your team for sure. But, you know, our thing is you just come to work every day. You try to find something to get better at, and you do that, you rinse and repeat. So, Proud of them tonight. I thought it was really a resilient effort, a physical game by both teams. And again, you know, if you weren't emotionally invested in that game, if you just were watching the game, I think that was one of the more entertaining games in high school football that you would see anywhere.
0: Now you've got us inspired, almost compelled to go look at the replay. So we'll have to dig around YouTube and see if we can find some film of that one. All right. Well, hey, congratulations, Dave. You're now 4-0 on the 2026 season.
28: Appreciate it, Marty. Thanks.
0: All right. Dave Logan calling in, the head coach of the Cherry Creek Bruins. Again, as you've heard the detailed description from the head coach, and as we try to share that with you as well, Cherry Creek coming back and able to beat Valor tonight, a final score of 16-15. So, again, kudos and applause for Cherry Creek on what they achieved tonight. Still waiting on more calls from head coaches. We're standing by. Some are coming in as we're talking, waiting to see if we can get a couple of more coaches to contribute here and describe how they were able to get victorious this evening. On our list is David Guy from Sinla. We've got Toby Kechter from Idalia, and we will try to get a couple more within the last half hour of this program. If I check my call log, I do believe we had one of the coaches trying us, and I can't discern who that was, but we'll stand by for more to come. Until then, of course, the fundamentals of this broadcast is let's give you some scores. Why not? And since we were just talking to head coach Dave Logan in Class 5A, let's rattle through some scores in the 5A division. Again, Cherry Creek over Valor Christian tonight, 16-15. Bruins stay undefeated. Number 3, Grandview, also undefeated, 26-0 over 10th-ranked Arapaho. 49-28, the final score. Mountain Vista beats Thunder Ridge. We've got a third quarter score. That one's got to be delayed because of weather. Fairview over Ralston Valley, 17-14. That's an 8-5 Knights against Mustangs. Finals in 5A, Riverdale Ridge, 15-7 over Fossil Ridge. 41-21, the final. Legacy beating Rocky Mountain. Fort Collins is undefeated. They able to get a comfortable win over Erie tonight, 56-9. Bear Creek also unblemished, 37-21 over Westminster. Denver South, 49-0 over Prairie View in the 4A Big 8. That's a final, as is this one. Mountain Range over Boulder, 32-14. And Chaparral, handily over Smoky Hill, 42-3. In 4A, Pondo stays number one and undefeated, 56-13 tonight over Vista Peak, third-ranked Broomfield, 50-0 past Denver East, 41-6 Mesa Ridge gets the win in the Mountain Plains League over Coronado, fifth-ranked Monarch, 49-9 over Centaurus. Vista Ridge was leading seventh-ranked Lutheran, 21-7. That was a second-quarter score and also notations about a delay down in El Paso County. Pueblo West final score 51-0 over Widefield, so the 8th ranked Cyclones victorious tonight. Same with number 9 Roosevelt, 47-0 over Greeley West. 8-6 the final, TJ over Denver North. Montbello 57-3 past Brighton. Golden 42, Dakota Ridge 27, Sand Creek 14, Rampart nothing. That was another one down in El Paso County that was in a delay in the first half of play. 17, let's see, Longmont 20-17 over Pooter, and that is a final. Trojans get the win in that game over the Impalas. Also a final.

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4: Final Bulldogs win, 14-7, 5th-ranked Meade over Severance, 7th-ranked Conifer also unblemished, 61-7 over Stanley Lake, Pueblo East 45, Discovery Canyon 3, number 9 Pueblo County 56-14 over Pueblo Central, 10th-ranked Eagle Valley 28, Rifle 14. Berthoud beat Thompson Valley, that's a final now, 36-34 in a tight game there, 42-34, Sierra defeating Thornton, Steamboat Springs dropped Grand Junction Central 32-14. And we have a call coming in. Let's go ahead and pick up here. Hello, you're on the Colorado Prep Scoreboard Show.
5: Hi, how's it going?
4: All right. Who do we have with us? I don't have my call.
5: It's Toby Kechter, I got it.
4: How you doing? I thought maybe it was Toby Kechter is calling in, and that's okay. We can go ahead and correct ourselves live on the air. It's a live show. Toby Kechter from Idalia. Big win for Idalia, and when I say big, you put 75 points on the board. Toby, you played a fourth-ranked team in Wiley and won 75-24. If we just bullet point that, how'd you get a win like that?
5: I always come out and we ran the ball really well, and our O-line did a good job up front, and our running backs ran hard. And, six-man, you put a hat on a hat, and you got a dynamic runner like Gabe Bodie or Colby or Brody. You can score a lot of points, so that's what we did tonight.
4: What makes those guys, as far as the run game, what makes them so dynamic and unique in how they're dynamic?
5: I'd say our O-line is, they take pride in blocking anything six-man. A lot of people think just running around, throwing the ball around. That's not the way we play. We work on blocking just like an 8- or 11-man team would, and we take a lot of pride in it and our lead blocks as well. I'd say that dynamic comes from, lifting weights and working on their speed and agility and just like anybody else. But so that's what it does for us.
4: Talking to Toby Kechter from Idalia, who, again, remains undefeated on this season. You're up to 5-0 now. You defeated Wiley tonight, 75-24. What parts of the defense excelled tonight?
5: Actually, our defense didn't give up any points. Wiley returned 3 kicks and then kicked a 35-yard field goal. I guess the defense gave up a field goal, but defense actually played really well. Wiley's a good team. They got a lot of nice pieces, a lot of team speed. Defense played well.
4: That's outstanding. So, again, if you heard what head coach Toby Kechter said, Idalia gave up 24 points. The defense yielded 3, and that was via special teams. The kick unit got 3 in for Wiley. So that's an outstanding effort. Hey, you guys are undefeated right now. Is this what you expected from your squad this year in 26?
5: Yeah. No, I expect our team to play well every week. I expect us to go out there and compete, and they play the way they should. I like our chances.
4: What do you expect from your squad in the upcoming weeks?
5: I'm expecting to improve each and every day and every game come out ready to go and not take any team for granted and play the game the right way, play hard and physical.
4: There you go. Well, you guys go get after it. Congratulations, Toby.
5: All right, thank you.
4: Appreciate that. Toby Kechter, the head coach for Idalia's 75-24 victory tonight over Wiley. And Wild, I love it. That's why we visit with the head coaches, right, because they can fill in the details for us. Gave up 24. Defense actually yielded 3. 3 touchdowns that Wiley got against Idalia tonight were all on special teams in the return game. So congratulations again to Idalia. And thank you so much again, Toby Kechter, the head coach, giving us a buzz. More head coaches to talk to in just a few moments. Let's go ahead and keep on keeping on with the scores. Classification 3A is where we left off, and we'll share the finals with you, where Palmer Ridge stayed undefeated, beating Air Academy. Second-ranked Holy Family, 69-35 over Silver Creek in 3A. Timnath, 49. Niwot, nothing. So third-ranked Timnath stays undefeated. Palisade gets past Pomona, 36-35. Fifth-ranked Meade, 14-7 over Severance. Conifer, 61-7. Getting past Stanley Lake in a comfy win there. Seventh-ranked Lobos still also have yet to lose here in 26. Pueblo East, 45, Discovery Canyon, 3. Ninth-ranked Pueblo County, 56-14 over Pueblo Central. 10th-ranked Eagle Valley, 28-14 over Rifle.

0: Let's see. Steamboat Springs defeated Grand Junction Central 32-14. Glenwood Springs by one over Summit, the final in the Western Slope League, 7-6. In progress.
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6: 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Got a special guest with us right now, a winning head coach to visit with. It's head coach David Guy from Simla, and Simla gets the victory this evening, Simla defeating Akron. That was a 3-versus-6 matchup with Simla winning 58-14. So, David, let's just start with just the bullet-pointed Barstool details on how you got that win over Akron.
7: Well, I do have to be honest in saying that the last 2 weeks, Akron has lost two of their best players. I guess people could argue if it is their best, but a starting lineman and their quarterback. And so that made them a completely different team. But I thought our kids prepped well all week, and they said it doesn't matter who's playing, we're going to try to play to our best. And we jumped out on them early, hit some big passes, and we got in some really good matchup situations for us. Our quarterback, Evan, throws a really good ball, and Tatum Kachera is known for his basketball prowess, but he's an awful good football player, too. And then we got our running game going. We got him spread out a little bit so we could get some alleys, and our running game was working really well, too.
6: Talking with David Guy, the head coach for Simla. Again, Simla able to get the victory and stay undefeated. They get the win tonight. And we congratulate them on that. You know, a couple of notes that you mentioned that I was aware of is I'm getting fed some intel from where you were on site there. Let's start with the fact that, yes, it's a reality where, you know, your opponent was missing some personnel there, but still a pretty good football team. You know, did you have to make adjustments with that would be challenging, or was the fact that they were missing personnel really one of the key catalysts to why you would get a win?
7: I think that's a big part of it. You know, they are so extremely well coached with Coach Weirs and Coach Christensen. Their schemes are so good that we just said, let's just focus on the scheme rather than the person that we're playing and make sure that we know what's going on with the scheme and then do our job. And that's all we could really control. And so that was the main focus. Our defense did a really good job of rallying to the ball. We read keys well. We really didn't miss too many keys as far as, you know, Akron. It's 8-man football, but I always laugh and say they've got guys going 12 different directions. Mm. And so we did a good job of really making sure that we were focused on what we were supposed to read and pay attention to rather than all the other stuff going on behind it.
6: Yeah, Akron was, you know, they're an 8-man football team missing some personnel, but they're still varsity players who are some of the best in their community, right? So you still got to perform, but yeah, you got to execute. You talk about the defense, only gave up a couple of touchdowns. So what parts and which players excelled this evening for Simla?
7: You know, everybody. Our nose tackles, we rotate three guys in at D tackle. We got a freshman, Dayson Watson, couple seniors, Ephraim Rasko and Titus. And they did a great job. They do a good job of giving a center a different look all the time. They each play a little bit differently. And then our two defensive ends, we're really happy with them. We think they do a great job. We always make a couple mistakes, just like as coaches. We have a couple bad play calls all the time. But we feel like those guys up front so far have done a really good job.
6: Let's talk about the kid you mentioned, Tatum Kachera. Or is that how I say it correctly?
7: Yeah.
6: Gotcha.
7: Yep, that's it.
6: Do you want to describe his measurables and expand on just what kind of dynamic athlete that kid is?
7: You know, he's 6'7", and he's 200 pounds, and he's strong, and a lot of times he's the fastest guy on the field, which is pretty rare for eight-man football to have that kind of size and still be the fastest guy. And so that helps a lot. And then, you know, Evan's our quarterback, and he has done a great job of preparing himself and being better and better. And I think he had another 6 touchdowns tonight, and so throwing, and he just delivers the ball on the money way more times than he doesn't.
6: Where do the Cubs go from here? What do you expect from your team as you move forward? You know, you're undefeated right now, first quarter of the season.
7: Got a bye week this week, and we're needing it. You know, by this time of the year in football, everybody's beat up a little bit, and nicks and bruises. So it's going to be nice to have a bye week, and then we jump into league, and, you know, that's super important. And so we start off with Elbert, and we got to prepare for them and make sure we're ready to go for them. And once that game's done, then we'll move on. But, you know, we talk about, you know, it's an old Nick Saban thing, but talk about he was with a guy one time and they were fishing and the guy kept throwing back everything that was bigger than a 9-inch fish, and it infuriated Saban so much. And he said, "Why would you do that?" And the guy said, "Well, I only have a 9-inch frying pan at home." And the moral of the story we talked to our kids about is don't be satisfied with a 9-inch frying pan. Like, go get a bigger one. So every week the fish needs to be a little bit bigger, and your goals need to be a little bit bigger. So that's one of the things we talk about.
6: Perfect. Head coach David Guy sharing the fishing stories, relatable to football. And, of course, in terms of your upcoming in the near future expectations, very realistic. You know what I want to do? I got a bye week after 4 games. We're going to heal. You guys heal, and then you celebrate. Congratulations on the victory.
7: Yep. Thank you.
6: All right. There's David Guy from Simla. Again, the final score, 58-14. Simla stays undefeated. They're now 4-0. Number 3, Simla, getting the victory over 6th-ranked Akron. And again, we thank David Guy for visiting with us, along with all the coaches who've been able to share this evening. Really enjoy that, and hopefully you will as well. We try to cut those up and share those over the weekend so you get a chance to listen back on replay in case you missed something or did not get a chance to hear. Until then, we continue to share final scores with you as they come in. We have Caleb O'Brien and Dan Mormon continuing to work tirelessly as they bang away on their devices, retrieving those scores from you so we can share them as well with everybody in Colorado. So, again, you can share those with us, 720-252-3131, 720-252-3131, or scores at coloradopreps.com. So let's go ahead and track back through the rest of the scores, and we'll jump back up to Class 5A and try to do a little fast-paced, situational, 4-minute offense here with the scores. Here we go. 5A, 1 versus 2, Cherry Creek 16, Valor Christian 15, number 3, Grandview, 26-0 over 10th-ranked Arapahoe. Mountain Vista, 49-28 over Thunder Ridge, so the 4th-ranked Golden Eagles get the victory there. Fourth quarter score in a late game that was delayed, 8th-ranked Fairview leading Ralston Valley, number 5 in 5A. That score is 24-23, still going on, Knights and Mustangs. Finals in 5A, Riverdale Ridge 15, Fossil Ridge 7, Legacy 41, Rocky Mountain 21, Fort Collins 56, Erie 9, Bear Creek over Westminster 37-21, Denver South 49, Prairie View nothing, Mountain Range defeating Boulder tonight 32-14, and Chaparral easy over Smoky Hill 42-3. In 4A, finals that are in, top-ranked Ting Ponderosa 56-13, past Vista Peak 50-0, Broomfield defeated Denver East, number 4 Mesa Ridge 41-6 over Coronado, 5th-ranked Monarch 49-9 past Centaurus, a late score that's still coming in, Vista Ridge 21-7 leading 7th-ranked Lutheran. Pueblo West, 9th-ranked team in 4A, 51-0 over Wyfield. That's a final. Roosevelt defeating Greeley West, 47-0. TJ over Denver North, 8-6. 57-3, the final. Montbello beating Brighton. Golden over Dakota Ridge, 42-27. Sand Creek, 14, Rampart, 0. That game still trying to progress through a delay. Longmont 20-17 over Pooter tonight, a final. Cheyenne Mountain defeated Doherty 37-0. Douglas County in overtime over Horizon 41-35. That keeps DC undefeated on the season. In 3A, top-ranked squad Palmer Ridge over Air Academy, 28-0. Number 2, Holy Family, 69-35 over Silver Creek. Third-ranked Timnath, 49-0 past Niwot. 36-35, Palisade edges Pomona. Number 5, Meade, 14-7 over Severance. Number 7, Conifer, 61-7 past Stanley Lake. 8th-ranked Pueblo East, 45, Discovery Canyon, 3. 9th-ranked Pueblo County, 56, Pueblo Central, 14. And the 10th-ranked team in 3A, Eagle Valley, gets a win over Rifle, 28-14. Other finals in 3A, Bertha, 36, Thompson Valley, 34. Sierra defeating Thornton, 42-34. Steamboat Springs, 32. Grand Junction Central, 14. Greeley Central was leading Mountain View in the third in the Cass-Laputer Conference. That's another game that must be extended, or we're getting late scores in. LP beat Falcon, 56-6. Glenwood Springs edged Summit, 7-6. Windsor, 42. Skyline, 0. Hinckley loses in a defeat. That must have been a forfeit. Mitchell gets 2 on the board and a victory in that game. And a fourth quarter score, Harrison leading Adams City 28-0. In 2A, still nothing from the Elizabeth Resurrection Christians. So the Cardinals being elusive, and so are the Cougars. RC and Elizabeth still playing out there somewhere, perhaps looking for a score on the number one team in Class 2A. Fourth-ranked La Junta, 24-12 over Alamosa, a final that is in. Fifth-ranked Delta, 49-0 over Pagosa Springs. 30-0, University drops Denver West and hands the Cowboys their first loss of the season. That's a final. Seventh-ranked Lamar, 44-0 over Manitou Springs. Wellington, 56, Strasburg 7, 10 beats 9 in 2A. Manual 46, the Academy 6, a final that's in. A fourth quarter score that we had, Weld Central over Prospect Ridge, 26-6. Nothing on Bennett, Salida, nor Montezuma, Cortez, and Coleridge. A final, Centura over Bayfield, 47-6. Aspen edged out Gunnison, 21-20. Englewood defeated Kennedy, 26-6. Brush over Plainville, Kansas on the road, 25-8, and no score in from the Valley Alameda game. Let's look at Class 1A. Top ranked, Tim, no problem at all. Lyman over Byers, 54-7. Colorado Springs Christian, 49-0 over Ellicott. Moffitt County defeated Olathe, 19-15. That's the fifth ranked team in Class 1A. Olathe taking an L this evening. Denver Christian stays undefeated. Big over Pinnacle, 50-0. And Wiggins shuts out Holyoke, 39-0. A couple of other finals in Class 1A. Monte Vista, 51, Ignacio, 6. Ray over Highland, 21-14. McClay, they're still undefeated, 60-20 over Honey, the top-ranked team in the state. Number 2, West Grand, 48-0 over Lake County. Similarly, you just heard David Guy sharing the results of that game and some descriptions. Also a cool fishing story tied into football. West Grand beats Lake County 48-0, and then Simla wins 58-14, so that's 3-6 in the class, at the eight-man division. Las Animas, fourth-ranked team in eight-man, 50-0 over Holly. Sedgwick County, 50, Calhoun, 6. Dolores defeated Escalante out of New Mexico, 40-8. And Bell Christian suffers their first loss of the season. Hayden beats them 46-14. Gilpin County over South Park 34-32. Front Range Christian 47-0 over Justice. Fowler big over Rocky Ford 63-6. Finals in six man, Adelia over Wiley 72-24 in a 1v4 matchup. Fleming stays undefeated 60-0 over Weldon Valley. Number 3, Otis 60, Deer Trail 6. Number 5, Cheyenne Wells, 61-0 over Manzanola. Number 7, Pete's, we have that, 51-0. And Walsh gets by Miami Yoder, 57-6. I want to thank the work of Alex Luthold in studio here with me, along with Caleb O'Brien, Dan Mormon, of course, helping us out. Also covering games on the beat, our executive producer, Nate Lundy. I am Marty Cesario. We do this every Friday night from 9:30 to 11 o'clock. 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
1: Back and better than ever. before we get into the NFL, we're talking about Aaron Judge a few minutes ago. And look, this is an incredibly huge story in Major League Baseball. On the injured list again. For the Yankees, Aaron Boone says, can't guarantee when he'll be back. Don't know if he'll be back. If all things go well, he could come back for the final game of the regular season before the playoffs start. But it's not even sure that he's going to come back for that. All of a sudden, the American League is way more wide open than it was up until now, because the Yankees moves to the deadline. Loved everything they did there. Starting pitching is great, but it's all predicated on Aaron Judge being healthy, right? Aaron Judge makes everything go. The best hitter in the American League. With a healthy Aaron Judge, Yankees go to the World Series. Now, you got 500 teams in the AL West. You have teams that are barely at 500 in the Central. I can't really believe that the Rays are going to go all the way through. Like, I'm looking at teams right now, Mike, and I'm saying, okay, I can see Boston catching fire in the playoffs. That's where I'm at right now. That's where I'm looking at. Who's going to come out of the American League? Like, I'm thinking, like, hey, that's the team. What I say to myself, yeah, I can see them making a big run here. Look, they've been a team of streaks all year long, and they're playing really well now. Look, they're going to the playoff, quite obviously. With a 6.5 game lead on the final playoff spot over the White Sox right now. But that's a team. I can see the Red Sox going on a run and doing a lot of damage. So if you're telling me right now, American League with no Aaron Judge, Yankee fans hate me saying that, but I'll say Red Sox, man. I'll go Red Sox.
4: Yeah, four games back of the Rays, 6.21 winning percentage with Judge in the lineup this year, .547 without. Team batting average with Judge, .243. Overall team batting average, .235. I decided to take that tact to show you that means they're a lot worse when he isn't in the lineup. No matter what Rice, Bellinger, and everybody else, they all, next man up. We've got guys that can hit here. All of that is fine and good. Pitching staff, you're hoping to get those starters deep into games. But, yeah, the door is now open. And the thing that I start to wring my hands on is once the injuries start mounting for a guy that's, as big as Judge is, and now you're talking about leg injuries and, coming back off the rib injury and whatever. He came back and was abysmal at the plate, right? Strikeout rate through the roof in the at-bats that he did have before this next injury that, you start to see it start chipping away and they start to compound on each other. So for Aaron Judge, it's a longer-term worrisome thing. But for this playoff run, yeah, the door's wide open in the AL.
1: Oof. So we got more baseball coming up in a bit, but as we've talked about tonight, there's a lot of teams. I know we look at overreaction after week one in the NFL, some teams that really concern me the most going into week two, but you're looking at some big time contenders that could start the season 0-2. And forget about making the playoffs, which becomes an achievement. Like, no team has started 0-2 and gone to the Super Bowl in, 20 years. So you're talking about some teams with Super Bowl aspirations that, hey, that's out the window for you now. You lose this week. This is how fast NFL season can turn. And three of the biggest contenders that could be 0-2, I can see them all losing this week. But you look at some teams that can go 0-2. Things were really bad for the Cowboys. Things were also bad for the Commanders, but they nearly pulled off a win against the Eagles. And first game back for Jaden Daniels, a failed two-point conversion could have tied the game. Hard for me to believe the Cowboys lose this game.
2: It really is. I mean, I'm sold on Jaden Daniels coming back. I'm sold on him, you know, looking as good as he did last week. But this is not a great team around him. This looks like a team that's going to be have a lot of change coming to it. I don't know if the offensive line can protect him. I'm stock up on Jaden Daniels again, but I'm stock down on the Commanders. Even though, hey, the Cowboys looked terrible and were manhandled by the Giants week one, I find it hard to believe that the Cowboys are going to come back at home and lose a second game and go to 0-2. So, begrudgingly, I'll stick with the Cowboys to get this win and get to 1-1.
4: Yeah, just don't dive into the goalpost, okay, and create chaos.
3: Yeah,
4: it's not a good look. Look, they can't run the football. Like, that's the thing for Washington. Like, Jaden Daniels looked good, and you like the weapons that are assembled if they stay healthy, but they're not going to be able to run the football, and Dallas, I think, should be able to work them offensively. So they'll get right-ish.
2: Yeah, I mean, right. A win is right-ish. Like, that's if you get a win, that's right. That's right-ish.
4: Either that, or the poison pens come out on Jerry Jones.
2: Yeah,
4: they're looking, going, "Hey, where's Micah Parsons?" Oh wait, he's not playing either.
2: Now, so if I'm going to say that's the one 0-2 team that we haven't talked about yet that can escape with a win, the next two teams, or the 0-1 team can escape with a win and not fall to 0-2. The next two Super Bowl contenders, close your ears. First of all, the Broncos are falling to 0-2. The Jaguars are exactly what we thought they were coming into this year. It was a very workmanlike win. This is a 13-win team from last year. They had a lot of continuity from last year to this year. They go in, do what they need to do week one. I know the game is in Denver. Denver looked awful. They didn't tackle well. Do I expect them to play better in week two? Yeah, but I don't know, man. Bo Nix was bad. What did he have? I mean, I saw my favorite video this week on the internet was his air yards was like 3.7 yards, and they showed him like throwing a football, and it was you average sitting 3.6 yards away from your television. So it's a guy on the couch like sitting, and Bo Nix is standing right behind him. Here's 3.7 yards, 3.6 yards. Like the Broncos will play better. I don't doubt that. Look, the tackling effort was horrendous against the Chiefs, and maybe the Chiefs fooled them with their game plan because there's more running the football than expected, but the Jaguars are legit. I mean, they figured stuff out really big in the first year, and again, the continuity coming in here, they started off on a high. I know they're on the road, and people, Denver was good last year. They'll win this game. Yeah, not necessarily. Give me the Jaguars to send the Broncos to 0-2.
4: Look at you. I'm going to stay on the that side. I'm going to take Denver to win this game, but you're going to sweat it out, and we're going to get word by third quarter that Sean Payton's taking back the play calling.
2: Oh, I thought you were going to say we're going to get word third quarter that Drew Brees is coming back to play for the Broncos next week.
4: Oh, look at that. Yeah, because Bo Nix last week, had about as many air yards per attempt as Patrick Mahomes did. Problem is his run game was grossly inefficient, and his run defense was that much worse. Yeah. And that's the thing I fear, right? Tootin and company for the Jaguars being able to find some hay because you got Cooper still on the exempt list. And they were not able to tackle. They just got absolutely run off the line of scrimmage. And I think Jacksonville's built to do that again. Trevor Lawrence working the ball down the field to Parker Washington and company. But I look for a better effort from Bo Nix and company in week two because they absolutely got taken to the shed last week.
2: The trendy Super Bowl pick. Hey, every year they seem to be the trendy Super Bowl pick. Texans are going to 0-2. Texans are going to 0-2. Defensively, they got problems, right? They got problems. Now, when you see what Josh Allen did last night to the Lions, you say, ooh, okay, so he did the same thing to the Lions he did to the Texans. We're supposed to have better defense than the Lions. Transitive properties, we're in trouble. No, the Texans are in trouble, mainly because this Bengals team is legit. Right? They haven't even close to show you that, hey, they're picking up their stride offensively yet. Offensively, they weren't that great last week, but as long as they're healthy, you know how good they're going to be. The defense was terrific. We said it about the Cowboys all year long, that all offseason long. If the Cowboys defense is league average, they're going to be great, right? That's all they need to do is have a league average defense. Well, so far, not so much for the Cowboys. But no. The Bengals, with the improvements they made, their unit has a chance to be one of the top defenses in the NFL. And if that happens, that's why I like the Bengals to go to the Super Bowl. Like, the first week, 4 sacks, 4 turnovers. That's legit, man. That's a legit beginning for the Bengals defense. And you know I'm not a big fan of the Texans offense, and C.J. Stroud has been on a 3-year decline.
4: Well, yeah, you have no Nico Collins.
2: Yeah, I mean, look, just because the Texans out with a hammy. Win, I know, and they're still favored. Like, I love the Bengals on the field. I'll take the 3 points, but I love the Bengals on the field in this game. Like, I don't know how the Texans – if the Bengals lose this game, I'll be really, really surprised. I'll be really, really – because they should go in. They're the better team, and Houston just looks like a squad that, yeah, every year a little bit more. Last year might have been their year, right? I know that people like them this year because, hey, Texans coming off last year, boy, they had a couple of bad luck runs. They had a great defense. They should have been in the Super Bowl last year. C.J. Stroud absolutely killed them. First playoff game, they were lucky to get by. Second game, his turnovers were awful, and they got knocked out. Last year was their year. This year, this offense, I don't know how it's going to compete, and you're going to see the Bengals defense with a big effort on Sunday. Again, this game, I'll take the 2.5 points, Mike, but I won't need them. Maybe I'll loan them to you because, you know, the Bears' defense is not very good. I'll loan those points to you for the Bears because they might need them.
4: Wow. You sure you're not seeing Joe Flacco in this game before long? With, Joe Burrow taking his mental reps midweek. 45.5 is your total in this one. Look, they're going to need a lot of Montgomery and Marks. All right, that's what this is going to be, and trying to figure out what you can cobble together in the passing game. Yeah, this is a difficult matchup, right? I'm 8-for-TV event that we don't get all the principals involved because, boy, I really liked Houston a lot more with Nico Collins available.
2: Yeah.
4: You know, that you take him.
2: But that's become a thing now. You can't count on that Nico Collins is going to stay in the lineup. You can't do it.
4: So, again, something in the water in the planet Houston. Another one of those teams that we put in that list of I don't trust their training room and what goes on. But, yeah, this one for Cincinnati, absolutely a huge one. I'm curious to see week two of that defense. Right, that's one of the biggest questions going into the year is what they would be able to do. A lot of new personnel when you talk about Lawrence Allen and Mafe coming to town. Hard for me to pick the Texans this week.
2: Yeah,
4: although I think the defense should be able to. I think I take the under. How about that?
2: All right,
4: 45.5.
2: Okay.
4: Yeah, I think that's my play on this one. And then I just sit on the couch and pray for field goals.
2: Jason Smith, Mike Harmon, live from the Fox Sports Radio Studios. We got more NFL coming up next. The biggest story of the day in the NFL, and it's not what you think it is. But first, it's time for our official picks of the week. Thanks to DraftKings. The wait is over. Football's here. So is DraftKings. DraftKings is now live in all 50 states. One app, every sport, nationwide. Time for Mike and I to give you our picks of the week, and I am going strong. Give me the Patriots -5.5 against the Steelers. The Steelers looked absolutely abysmal in beating the Falcons last week. This should have been a rollover game for Pittsburgh at home against Atlanta, a third-string quarterback. They needed a Watt pick six and in the fourth quarter. I mean, how do you just win this game over Atlanta 20-13 in Cooper Rush? I don't know that the Pittsburgh Steelers can run the football. I don't know what the passing game is going to look like. This should have been a 34-3 game. This should have been what we saw the Jaguars do to the Browns, but instead, they barely escaped. This is going to be a case where New England has a little bit more room between themselves and the ceiling. Their home opener, they get as well as they can defensively. They're going to shut down Pittsburgh. They cover this without too much of a problem. This is going to be one of those 28-13 type games. New England -5.5. That's the number of DraftKings. Give me the Patriots to get to 1-1.
4: Part of me wanted to take your Jets, as we talked about earlier,
2: then
4: but I'm going to go with...
2: That's a boo!
4: All right,
2: boo.
4: Well, then I'll double up. We'll take two picks. You got the Jets +3.5.
2: That's good, because now I can blame you if they don't win. That's good.
4: Well, that's it. I'll take them. You know, when we look at where that line is moved over the course of the week. But I'm also going to look at the Panthers, -2.5 at Atlanta. Cooper Rush under center once again. Bryce Young's played very well against Atlanta in the four starts that he's got against them. Tet McMillan and Jalen Coker could feast. Why? There's no discernible pass rush in Atlanta between injuries, suspensions, and myriad issues. Nothing going on there. Yeah, we'll get to see a lot of Bijan Robinson, so fantasy owners will be all excited. But this is another day for Bryce Young and company to put up some major points. I'll take them -2.5.
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15: Oh. Hello, I'm Ozempic. 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
6: Joe Sakic. Joe, thank you for joining us. How are you doing this morning?
10: I'm doing great. How about you guys?
18: Doing great. Have you ever had more of a no-brainer situation than what you just went through with Kale McCarr and getting this deal done?
10: Well, yeah. When we had Nathan came up a few years ago.
18: Okay. So equal. So, yeah.
10: I mean, and those are the type of guys that basically write their own ticket because they deserve it. And we are just really excited that Kale. I mean, we're never wavered off 8 years. We wanted the commitment. He wanted the commitment. And so having that definitely helped the process.
6: Was there a negotiation or was it just kind of like, say the number and then I'll sign the paper?
10: No, I mean, yeah, there's a negotiation. But when you have two sides that want to get something done and are on the same page, it's going to get done. I mean, We've probably started mid July, really focusing on it, and you see the numbers come in. And once the other contracts came in, we knew where it was heading. And I just think the two sides wanted to get it done and wanted the 8 years. And for us, it's a huge number, but it's a number that we're excited to be paying Kale. He's worth every penny, and we have him for the next 9 years. He'll finish his career in Colorado, which was always the goal. And it's an exciting day for our organization and obviously the fans and the city. We got to watch one of the best defensemen ever play the game. You can really say that right now. And so we're lucky to have him here for the next 9 years. It's going to be a thrill to watch him wear the Avalanche uniform.
18: Hey, I was going to ask you real quick, since we have you here, about last weekend and in the Avs alumni game. How much fun was that whole weekend, and how much fun was it finally getting back on with your former line mates and everything else?
10: We had a great time. I mean, we're all probably a little nervous that you don't want to turn and fall down, which probably almost happened. It happened a few times to me where I'd be like, whoop, can't do what I thought I could do. but it was great. It's always great to get back with the guys and just us being on the ice again, we had a blast, and all of us are the same. We're like, woof, it was a tough night, tough next morning for sure on the body, but it was a blast. I mean, just getting the guys together in the dressing room, you reminisce, it's like your kids again. Like, you don't have to even see each other for 20 years, and the minute you get back together, it's almost like you were just back to being teammates 20 years prior, trying to win a Stanley Cup, and here we were at DU having a great time on the ice. So it's an awesome weekend.
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2: Fox Sports Radio, the Jason Smith Show with my best friend Mike Harmon. Game of the week in the NFL. We'll get to the game of the week in college football coming up in a little bit. Rams and the Giants Monday night, and big news all around this game today. The Rams look like they're getting Aaron Donald back. His plan is to play on Monday. Good news. Bad news, Puka Nacua was out today at practice. He was not listed on the injury report yesterday. So the Rams, one step forward, two steps back. Look, first of all, as far as Donald goes, again, it's gone from I don't need to see Aaron Donald till like week eight to, man, we need to see him now or the Rams season can end. Right?
1: Break because, glass in case of emergency.
2: Right? Because they go to 0-2 and this gets really, really tough fast. Right? You see their schedule. Again, we've talked about it. They could be 0-5 really easy. But the reason we're talking about them at this point is because they just did not show up in Australia. They played terribly. Myles Garrett was hurt. And still, this is the storyline coming off the Rams and the 49ers. It's been a full week later. We've seen a whole full week of games, and it's playing games in Australia. Why are we doing this? The Rams today, Sean McVay was asked about the next time they play. He says, hopefully never again. I got news. They're one of the four teams that are designated as Australia's team. So
1: yay.
2: I think they'll be going back to Australia sooner than you think. But look, honestly, for every team, there's nine games this year overseas. So, okay, basically every other year, you're going to be eligible now to play a game overseas, right? So think, we'll play now in 2026. We won't have to play again until 2029, 2030. No, that's not how it goes. That's not how it goes. And if you think that this is just going to be, we're getting by with these overseas games, and eventually we'll see some sort of tapering off because maybe they won't sell tickets and won't be as popular, that ain't happening, man. I know that players hate them. I know the coaches hate them. I know the fans hate them. Nobody likes them. Nobody likes to wake up at 6:30 in the morning on the West Coast to watch a football game or wake up at 6 o'clock strictly for fantasy purposes to make sure my guy's going to play. Nobody likes that, right? Players don't want to go play. Coaches don't want to go. They don't want to go have to worry about coming back, playing, or that nobody likes it. But the NFL likes it because they make money on it. It's a way to grow the game. And Roger Goodell, who just got signed to another contract extension through 2030, I guarantee you this. He wants his final legacy to be an NFL team based overseas. Now, maybe it's Australia, maybe it's in England, maybe it's in Germany, but he wants at least one team based overseas, because that's where he can walk away and say, yes, I made money, but I'm the first commissioner. We're the first North American franchise to have a team based in a foreign country overseas, right? We're the first ones to do that. You know that's what he wants, because everything the NFL wants, they get. Sometimes they get it right away. Sometimes you just have to wear you down on ideas, like the guy in your fantasy league that keeps offering you trades. You keep saying no, and then finally you make a trade just so he stops texting you. If I make this trade, will you stop texting me? Yes, I will. Right? Like, how long did we hear, hey, the NFL wants to go to 17 games. NFL wants 17 games. Players said, no, we don't want it. NFLPA said, no, we don't want it. We don't want it. And then what happened after a few years? Oh, we got 17 games. Because the NFL, you just have to get used to the idea. We're going to wear you down. We want 17 games. We're going to get it. Same thing true here. Roger Goodell wants at least one team based in Europe overseas. I bet he wants a whole division at some point based over there. You can have an old division. That way, hey, most of the games, you know, or at least half the games, they're playing against each other. So it's less travel because they're over there together. Okay, fine. Like, at least one team overseas by the time he's done being commissioner of the NFL. And the fact that his next deal now ends in 2030, he's going to want a team there for the next collective bargaining, right? By 2030, he's going to have a team. He wants a team there. This is legacy stuff that no commissioner has been able to do, so that's why he's going to do it. The NFL gets what they want. They want teams overseas. They're going to get that team overseas, and everybody's going to have to go keep playing over there, especially the Rams, because, you know, they're designated as one of Australia's teams.
1: What is that? The old Montgomery Burns. You're the richest guy I know. Way richer than Lenny. Yes. And I'd trade it all for a little more. That's the NFL. And the players get 48 to 48.5% of every dollar that comes in. So while publicly you may have some of the stars and the long tenured guys that have made, you know, the $100 million, $200 million, whatever, say, wow, this isn't good and whatever, behind the scenes, like, wait, that gets us how much more per year for the guys that, because we know what that tail looks like on NFL player longevity, right? The average of 3 years ain't the end. No. That's a very long tail with guys that have a game here and there and try to cling long enough for the benefits or whatever. the other fight that should be happening during the CBA. But when you're talking about all these different entities that want pieces of the television packages, yeah, there's so much money to be had with it all that the players will be blinded by that and the opportunity. So, yes, you'll get your 18th game. Eventually, we'll have no preseason. It'll truly be a September of preseason quote-unquote games like we talk about, right? So many people, dismiss week one, dismiss week two. Well, those still count. But for a few dollars, you know, we'll just get rid of the preseason altogether. He'll have more joint practices and whatever else. But I fully agree. You know, as much as McVay can talk about it, Shanahan can talk about time differences and whatever else after their resounding week one effort and drinking a lot of coffee to get back on schedule. It's inevitable, like the Thanos snap, man. Mm. It's just a matter of time because this is what Goodell wants in the last line of that Wikipedia page.
2: Mm. Now, for the game on Monday, the Giants, this game has gotten a lot more difficult for them in the last 7 days than anybody wants to. Wow, look at the Giants putting everything together in the first week. It's the Rams' home opener, the way they traveled. A lot of talk now about how traveling over was to make coming back easier for them for the rest of the season. They know what's at stake. They know how hard their schedule is. They know they got to come out of this game with a win. They will be the more desperate team. They are still that talented. Not that the Giants are going to show up and suddenly roll over and go, yeah, we're happy. We beat the Cowboys. We're flying 3,000 miles. No. This game's going to be a dogfight. This is going to be much more difficult than you think, and it's going to be up there for the Rams. Hey, maybe they wind up losing this game. Boy, are they

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4: RhinoShield.
5: Yeah, tracks, you're standing on the tracks, yeah, butthead. Butthead. Yeah.
6: Yep. Nicely done. There you go, and it's Pete
5: Very
6: Vukovic.
5: Nice. Very nice. No, that's David Keith. Oh, no, it's David. Yeah, you're right.
4: Yeah,
5: it's David Keith.
4: Yeah. Parkman does that shimmy shake, makes the fans in Cleveland sick. Yay.
6: Yeah. The little dance in the batter's box. Absolutely.
4: I don't know how he concentrates with all those paternity suits. I think those are parking tickets. Yeah, whatever, right?
6: Oh, we won Major League too.
4: So, look, the Giants, I feel great about them this season. I feel much better. Things are coming together.
6: Yep.
4: You know, talking to Jay Glazer last night is, you know, talking about John Harbaugh's influence. But, like, this is where, okay, the veteran, more desperate team is going to know how to come away with a win here.
6: Part of me wants to see absolute chaos. Not that I want to hear John Harbaugh tell me how great he is, because he'll do that. but there is something to, especially living in and working out of L.A. as we do, if the Rams fall to 0-2,
4: the
6: sky is falling here.
4: Look out, man.
6: Right? I mean, we had Colin this writing, hey, they're going undefeated.
4: Funny thing happened
6: on the way to that.
4: Yeah. Already that's out the window. Already that is out the window. Time now to find out what's trending in the wide world of sports from Special Delivery. Steve DeSager, SD, what do you got for us tonight?
7: Well, we got that college football game at 21st ranked Oregon with still almost 5 minutes to go.
4: How is this game still going? How is it still
6: Couldn't
4: going?
6: Couldn't they agree to just end the game like those teams did like 2 weeks ago?
7: Running clock or 10-minute fourth quarter. Yeah.
4: It's 77-0. Come on, man.
7: The better question is, how was this game scheduled? Portland State's going to be 0-4 after tonight. Thing is, Dante Moore had 280 yards passing in the first half for the Ducks, 4 touchdowns.
4: Yeah.
7: The backup is Dylan Raiola.
4: Yeah.
7: 3 touchdown passes. He went 11 of 11, 124 yards.
4: Yeah, Darian Mensah, so overrated. Only 24 out of 26. Dylan Raiola, Mahomes cosplay, 11 out of 11, 3 touchdowns.
7: For fifth-ranked Miami, Mensah started 24 of 24 passing, an ACC record. His team was up 31-7 at Wake Forest third quarter. Hurricanes win 33-20. Mensah finished 30 of 34, 220 yards, 3 touchdowns. Top 25 matchup at Fox TV tonight. At Texas Tech went to the Red Raiders over Houston 28-26. Houston missed a late two-point try, stopped just shy of the goal line. To the NFL, Ravens wide receiver Zay Flowers doubtful for the weekend with a bad hamstring. Tight end Brock Bowers of the Raiders doubtful with a knee injury. Chargers wide receiver Ladd McConkey returned to practice today. He's questionable for Sunday with a rib injury. Saints wide receiver Chris Olave questionable with a hamstring. Wide receiver Nico Collins of the Texans out with a hamstring injury. Quarterback Joe Burrow of the Bengals did practice fully today. He will play this weekend after back tightness. 49ers kicker Eddie Pinheiro questionable due to illness. The Utah Jazz gave Keontae George a 5-year extension worth over $155 million. The Pistons gave Asar Thompson a 5-year extension worth $155 mil. Heat guard Pelle Larsen got a 4-year extension worth $60 million. The Cavaliers promoted Brandon Weems to general manager. 3 WNBA games tonight as they're winding down their season. Indiana won at expansion Toronto 103-85. Caitlin Clark, 28 points, 14 assists. New York's Breonna Stewart, 24 points in a win at Minnesota, 93-81. Golden State, 30-11. Beat expansion Portland 82-66. Kyle Larson in the NASCAR poll after bad weather canceled qualifying at Bristol. In Major League Baseball, the regular season ends a week from Sunday. The Yankees and Gerrit Cole won at Arizona tonight 9-2. That's bad news for the Diamondbacks. They're 5 games out of the last wild card spot. Yes, they're ending the season at San Diego with a 3-game set. They might not be within 3 by then. The Padres have won 11 of 12. Padres at home beat Miami 8-2. Minnesota and the Dodgers with wins. That Dodger victory was a close game against the Giants. And then the Dodgers hit 4 home runs in the 8th. 8-2 L.A. the final. Seattle and Washington each won on the road. Atlanta won at Houston 6-2. The Braves clinch a playoff berth. Matt Olson is 40th homer. The Rangers are now tied with Houston for first place in the AL West. Texas beat Toronto 7-1. Dylan Cease took the loss. Detroit got 5 runs top of the 8th to win at the White Sox 11-8. So the

0: White Sox now a game back of Cleveland for the lead in the AL Central. Cleveland a home winner over the A's 5-3. In New York, Juan Soto of the Mets, three hits including a three-run homer. Mets end a five-game skid beating Philadelphia 6-3. Not looking like the Phillies are going to win the NL East. They're now five games back of the first-place Braves. Boston ended Tampa Bay's six-game winning streak 4-2. Milwaukee won in 10 innings at Baltimore 6-5. Victories for Pittsburgh and Cincinnati. Back to you.
1: Thank you, Steve-O. You know, I really, Mike, I don't know why I feel like I'm rooting against baseball by saying this, but I really want to see whoever wins the AL West be under 500. I really want to see 80 and 82 win the AL West.
2: I think there's something to that. Like, we love the chaos factor because it gets people doing their hand-wringing, and in a season that was supposed to wreck baseball anyway, why not have an division champion under 500.
1: I really want to see that. I really want to see 80 and 82 go to the playoffs.
2: Well, you know, you also have the, you know, as I joked about it the other day, I mean, the Angels, looks like they're going to be able to, Roger Lodge is going to get his wish, keep them under 100 losses.
1: Yeah. Yeah. I don't know. We'll see. I don't know.
2: 3-0 tonight. So, you know. He's wishing and hoping. But I remember six more. Maybe not.
1: Exit out by DeFresca. Exit Swollen Dome. Jason Smith, Mike Harmon live from the Fox Sports Radio studios. Coming up next, we are hours away from the game of the year in college football. Who's walking away with the win and what's the big hot take coming off of the big news today? That's next. Jason and Mike, Fox.

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0: And we're a little bit of that.
2: 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Hot, hot, hot take.
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0: Yes. We're Fox Sports Radio. And we're giving you a little bit of this and a little bit of that.
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8: Joe Sakic. Joe, thank you for joining us. How are you doing this morning?
9: I'm doing great. How about you guys?
10: Doing great. Have you ever had more of a no-brainer situation than what you just went through with Cale Makar and getting this deal done?
9: Well, yeah. When we had Nathan came up a few years ago.
10: Okay. So equal. So, yeah.
9: I mean, and those are the type of guys that basically write their own ticket because they deserve it. And we are just really excited that Cale. I mean, we both sides, we are never wavered off 8 years. We wanted the commitment. He wanted the commitment. And so having that definitely helped the process.
8: Was there a negotiation, or was it just kind of like, say the number and then I'll sign the paper?
9: No, I mean, yeah, there's a negotiation. But when you have two sides that want to get something done and are on the same page, it's going to get done. I mean, We've probably started mid July, really focusing on it, and you see the numbers come in. And once the other contracts came in, we knew where it was heading. And I just think the two sides wanted to get it done and wanted the 8 years. And for us, it's a huge number, but it's a number that we're excited to be paying. Cale, he's worth every penny, and we have him for the next 9 years. He'll finish his career in Colorado, which was always the goal. And it's an exciting day for our organization and obviously the fans and the city. We got to watch one of the best defensemen ever play the game. You can really say that right now. And so we're lucky to have him here for the next 9 years. It's going to be a thrill to watch him wear the Avalanche uniform.
10: Hey, I was going to ask you real quick, since we have you here, about last weekend and in the Avs alumni game. How much fun was that whole weekend, and how much fun was it finally getting back with your former line mates and everything else?
9: We had a great time. I mean, we're all probably a little nervous that you don't want to turn and fall down, which probably almost happened to Kyle. It happened a few times to me where I'd be like, whoop, can't do what I thought I could do. but it was great. It's always great to get back with the guys and just us being on the ice again, we had a blast, and all of us are the same. We're like, woof, it was a tough night, tough next morning for sure on the body, but it was a blast. I mean, just getting the guys together in the dressing room, you reminisce, it's like your kids again. Like, you don't have to even see each other for 20 years, and the minute you get back together, it's almost like you were just back to being teammates 20 years prior, trying to win a Stanley Cup, and here we were at DU having a great time on the ice. So it's awesome weekend.
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0: Hours away from the game of the year in college football, the game on the slate tomorrow, LSU and Ole Miss, and a Herculean recovery for Sam Leavitt, who goes from doubtful on Wednesday, questionable on Thursday, now not even on the injury report, and he is available to start for
2: flowers,
0: LSU tomorrow.
2: Make your flowers shout.
0: This story
2: he went full
0: is
2: Rapunzel
0: hilarious.
2: In this with that flower, man.
0: Right? Like, I mean, the big news today, Leavitt comes off the SEC's report. He's available to start. Like, this is just fantastic trolling and theater from Lane Kiffin.
2: Yeah.
0: We talked about this in the first hour of the show, but you know, before we pick the game, like, this is why Lane Kiffin is the face of college football, right? He's the face of really everything that's been going on in the game, right? The controversy over NIL, LSU and Lane Kiffin has been in the middle of it, right? Go transfer, professional players coming back from the NFL. Lane Kiffin wants these guys right now. I'm going to mess around with the injury report. Why? Because I can. Because this is the other part, and this is why Lane Kiffin is so comfortable being the villain in sports. Because, number one, he's always been the villain, right? This has been the role he has had since he has started coaching, whether he's at Alabama or Tennessee or the head coach of the Raiders, right? I remember he was trolling Al Davis so badly. Al Davis hated when people didn't wear Raiders colors even to press conferences, and he would show up in like a red pullover, a red hoodie, like just to do his press because I'm going to do this because blank Al Davis, right? But not only has he been comfortable in it, he embraces it. Yeah, I'm good. I'm good being this villain. I'm comfortable in this role because he's one of the latest people in power to, and I mean in sports and politics, wherever it is, where, hey, I'm going to push the rules because what are you really going to do to me? Right? What's really going to happen to me if I push the rules here? Okay, so I want these guys coming back from the NFL to play in college. Well, hey, we may have a meeting. We may kick you out of the SEC. Okay, well, I pushed that as far as I could go. Let me go to this. Let me go to this report here. Let me go to this injury report where I'm going to say, hey, yeah, maybe my quarterback is doubtful. Oh, wait a minute. Vegas is upset. They can't set the line. Gamblers are mad. Lane Kiffin saying, what are you going to do to me? What are you really going to do? Are you going to show up in my office with handcuffs and sit here and say, Lane, we can do this the easy way or we can do it the hard way, but you're coming with us. Like, what? No one's going to do anything to him. And it may not be the injury report the rest of the season, but he's going to find other ways to do this to other teams because really, he knows nothing's going to happen. They're, you know, we're losing the modicum of, hey, you know, teams don't generally do this. You know, we're honest as far as players going. Yeah, no, that's out the window now. That's completely, what can I do? How far can I push the rules? Because I know nothing is going to come back at me. Now, I got to win because I can't do this and lose because when this happens, if I lose, I cut my time in half before a team gets sick of me. But if I know I'm going to win because I got the horses, yeah, I'm going to keep doing this, right? He's figured out that there's nobody's going to say anything to me. Nothing's going to happen. So, yeah, I'll do stuff like this with the injury report if I want to.
2: No, but that's it, right? We've already seen you've got a toothless NCAA. We laugh about the Michigan end game with the oversight committee. Yeah, you're wrong. We were wrong, but what are you going to do? And you move on from there. So it's the let's push the boundaries. Now, this thing where it affects the betting line, I'm sure there might be some conversations about all of that when it comes down to it with the Leavitt injury report designation. But as we talked with Pete Futek earlier, Jason, the fact that more coaches aren't saying, well, what's that? Like, spare me the moral outrage of it all. It's like, how do we get an advantage, right? How do we get a competitive advantage, whether we're outspending, out-recruiting, right? Negative recruiting's always been a thing. You know what? That guy only listens to light rock. That guy is old. That guy, you know, whatever, right? We've had that forever in college sports. So for Lane Kiffin here, the solution is just win. We talked about, you know, that when it comes to Belichick. There's a lot swirling around, but if you win enough, people will look the other way. Big game tomorrow.
0: Now, for this game, this is a really tough game. Both teams are fantastic. LSU's defense is a little bit better, but Ole Miss playing at home, it's a big revenge game. I'm going to keep it simple. I'm going with the better quarterback. Trinidad Chambliss is the better quarterback. Levitt's good, and who knows how injured he is, but it doesn't matter. Yeah, let's say he's 100%. Chambliss is a better quarterback. In a game this close, I'll go with Chambliss and Ole Miss to deter Lane Kiffin's train coming down the track at least for a week.
2: Look at that. The Levitt-Chambliss prop bets are fun and exciting as we look at it. Part of me wants to pick LSU just to see Lane Kiffin have that true villain moment at midfield.
0: Oh, sure. Why not?
2: Plant a flag like he's Baker Mayfield. Come on.
0: Exit out by Fresca. Exit Swollen Dome. For Mike, I'm Jason. Coming up next, it's FNA on FSR. This is Fox Sports Radio. We are.
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6: Joe Sakic. Joe, thank you for joining us. How are you doing this morning?
7: I'm doing great. How about you guys?
8: Doing great. Have you ever had more of a no-brainer situation than what you just went through with Cale Makar and getting this deal done?
7: Well, yeah. When we had Nathan came up a few years ago.
8: Okay. So equal. So, yeah.
7: I mean, and those are the type of guys that basically write their own ticket because they deserve it. And we are just really excited that Cale. I mean, we both sides we're never wavered off 8 years. We wanted the commitment. He wanted the commitment, and so having that definitely helped the process.
6: Was there a negotiation, or was it just kind of like say the number and then I'll sign the paper?
7: No, I mean, yeah, there's a negotiation, but when you have two sides that want to get something done and are on the same page, it's going to get done. I mean, we've probably started mid July, really focusing on it, and you see the numbers come in, and once the other contracts came in, we knew where it was heading, and I just think the two sides wanted to get it done and wanted the 8 years, and for us, it's a huge number, but it's a number that we're excited to. Cale, he's worth every penny, and we have him for the next 9 years. He'll finish his career in Colorado, which was always the goal, and it's an exciting day for our organization and obviously the fans and the city. We got to watch one of the best defensemen ever play the game. You can really say that right now, and so we're lucky to have him here for the next 9 years. It's going to be a thrill to watch him wear the Avalanche uniform.
8: Hey, I was going to ask you real quick, since we have you here, about last weekend and in the Avs alumni game. How much fun was that whole weekend, and how much fun was it finally getting back with your former line mates and everything else?
7: We had a great time. I mean, we're all probably a little nervous that you don't want to turn and fall down, which probably almost happened. It happened a few times to me where I'd be like, whoop, can't do what I thought I could do. but it was great. It's always great to get back with the guys, and just us being on the ice we had a blast, and all of us are the same. We're like, woof. It was a tough night, tough next morning for sure on the body, but it was a blast. I mean, just getting the guys together in the dressing room, you reminisce, it's like your kids again. Like, you don't have to even see each other for 20 years, and the minute you get back together, it's almost like you were just back to being teammates 20 years prior, trying to win a Stanley Cup, and hey, we were at the having a great time on the ice, so it's awesome weekend.
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12: In college football Friday night, there was a top 25 matchup on Fox TV at Texas Tech. The Red Raiders came back for a victory over Houston 28-26. The Cougars missed a late two-point try, stopped just shy of the goal line. Wins for Oregon and Miami. In fact, the win for fifth-ranked Miami, 33-20 at Wake Forest, saw Darian Mensah start 24 of 24 passing, an ACC record. The Minnesota Vikings will start quarterback Carson Wentz on Sunday. Falcons QB Cooper Rush will start again this weekend. Bengals quarterback Joe Burrow practiced fully Friday and will play this weekend after back tightness, but Texans wide receiver Nico Collins is out with a hamstring injury. Kyle Larson earned the NASCAR pole after bad weather canceled qualifying at Bristol. Late night baseball wins for the Yankees, 9-2 at Arizona, and the Padres, 8-2 over Miami. Atlanta clinched a playoff berth with a 6-2 win at Houston. I'm Steve DeSager.
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21: That's right, another edition of FNA. On FSR, Kevin Figures, Adam Austin with you guys. At KFig1 is where you can find me on X. At Follow Adam A is where you can find Adam. Adam, thanks for joining us, brother. What's going on, man? Happy with your Oregon Ducks hat, by the way, representing with a
9: well. When you win 84-0, you kind of got to represent a little bit. That's more than just winning. I mean, that was everything.
21: I wasn't sure you'd show your face tonight after what happened to them last weekend.
9: Well, hold up now.
21: We'll get into that here in a couple of minutes, though. We do have a big show lined up for you guys tonight. By the way, at KFig1's, where you can find me on X, Adam at Follow Adam A. We are at FNA Show as well. You can also find us on our FNA Show YouTube channel as well. But we got a lot to get into tonight. Coming up later in the show, Dan Wolkin of Yahoo Sports covers college football. He'll talk about those Ducks, among other things, in the college football world. Obviously, the Lane Kiffin Bowl, people are calling it. I like to call it the Ed Orgeron Bowl, personally, between Ole Miss and LSU coming up later this afternoon. We have the NFL six-pack lined up, among other things, Adam.
9: Got a little bit of geek news coming up this hour, actually, talking about wild animals escaping.
21: Again, okay, this is I'm not seeing a trend here.
9: There was a cougar up in San Francisco, I guess, earlier today that they caught.
21: There was, man.
9: No. Relax. Not that type of cougar. An actual wildcat. Not that type of wildcat. Like, whatever the actual zoology term for the cougar is, there was a big old feline up in San Francisco earlier today they had to corral. And there's something even scarier going on in New York right now, so we'll talk about that in Stranger Than Fiction later this hour.
21: The Knicks actually winning basketball games, that's scary. That's something I never thought I'd see in my lifetime, so yeah, scary enough for me. What can happen that's much worse than that?
9: Yeah, that was a once-in-a-lifetime event. Just ask the fans who weren't around. Unfortunately, to see them win this time. We'll also have the NFL six-pack for you guys, which is kind of a big deal that that's actually back. It has returned. We're in week 2 now. So there's a little bit more to dig into, a little bit more to criticize. I got some stuff that I need to get into with the Carolina Panthers, of course.
21: Oh, so do I.
9: Oh, wait a second. Excuse me.
21: Oh, yeah, as do I.
9: No, you handle the Raiders, Kevin. Let me handle my Panthers, okay?
21: And I will. I got both of our teams handled tonight in the six-pack. Trust me.
9: Okay, sounds good. We got Dan Woken in the second hour, two on, two off on the back end of the show as well. Julian's Jam is also coming up at some point here.
16: He's here.
9: There he is.
21: That's right.
9: Julian is around, and I guess, are we ready? A little bit of first off here,
21: shall
9: we?
21: Let's get into it.
19: It's go time.
22: Let's rock.
21: First off. Now, again, congratulations to your Oregon Ducks for destroying the formidable Portland State, whatever they are. I don't even know what their mascot is. It's pretty ridiculous and embarrassing that they even have a game like this, and we'll talk about this coming up later in the segment. But the fact that they're even playing Portland State at a point at this point in time in the season is kind of embarrassing.
9: Well, Portland is not a state. they're taking on the Oregon Ducks. And while they may be from Eugene, they're claiming the state there, and they're beating ass because they needed to make up for what happened with how bad they looked. What do you mean? This is a very meaningful victory for them. What was the final score? 84-0, something like that? Like, that was, I think it was the highest scoring game they've had since 1903, which is actually saying something for the Oregon Ducks because they have had some high-powered offenses, of course, over the years. But look, the truth is, this is one of the problems with college football. Like, this is a real issue. We learned nothing about a team tonight. A team played a game, and we learned nothing about them. Absolutely nothing. I don't feel any better about them going up against USC. Like, there is nothing to take away from this. You can say, oh, they found a rhythm, they got back on track. I don't think any of this is going to transfer into next weekend against USC. I don't think it matters at all. Maybe they're feeling a little bit better about themselves, but that could be false confidence because of the competition. It matters who you play, except sometimes in college football we get these meaningless games, even in week three, week four, wherever we're at when you count week zero, and it's still happening. Even though we have more high-powered super conferences and the Pac-12 is gone and Oregon is in the Big Ten, and we still get games like this, and I can't stand it.
21: Well, so we'll just act like this game didn't even happen, because quite honestly, it didn't. I want to go back to what happened last week in Stillwater, Adam, and you tell me, as you wear your Oregon Ducks hat, what the hell happened?
9: You know, there were a lot of issues, including dehydration, including cramps. Mm-hmm. And Dante Moore, the truth is, he might not be who we thought he was going to be. We thought Oregon was coming back. They're number two in the nation. They returned a lot of their guys. They're missing some guys on the offensive line, but they did lose their two offensive and defensive coordinators. And we knew that would be an issue and an adjustment for this team. We did not know they would struggle against Boise State to the degree they did, where maybe they got away with one.
21: They've struggled against Boise State historically.
9: A little bit more understandable, sure. But we thought you get away with that one and you put it all together against Oklahoma State, who, what, lost to Tulsa the week before? Yes.
21: Back-to-back seasons they've lost to Tulsa. By the way, not only that, Adam, you see this stat? 21 consecutive games against FBS opponents they have lost. Before they beat Oregon last week. Not Power 4 opponents, Adam. FBS in general. That's MAC, WAC, Mountain West, you name it. That's how bad it was for Oklahoma State over these past couple of seasons. And they come in and beat a top three team in the Oregon Ducks. It was historical. It was the first time in history that a team had lost 20 consecutive games against FBS opponents, and they snapped that win streak against a team that's ranked in the top 10.
9: The problem is this. Oregon apparently has been tipping their plays. They have been letting defenses know whether they're throwing or passing. And it goes back to last season against Indiana. The first game against Indiana, they said they picked up on stuff with Oregon. And apparently they didn't adjust in that playoff game against Indiana after that, too. Because that was another ass-whooping.
23: Yeah, it's pretty simple. I win.
9: So now you're doing it against Oklahoma State. And we have seen, as good as Dan Lanning is, he had not lost to an unranked team, a non-power team, anything like that. They haven't had hiccups like that in the past. I mean, and all of a sudden you do.
21: Yeah, I mean, the thing was, like, he hasn't won national championships, but he only loses to national champions. It's kind of been the moniker that Oregon Duck fans have been going off of these last couple of years. And it's been true. No disrespect to Eric Morris and the Cowboys, but they have no aspirations of obviously making it to the college football playoff. It was just one of those. You can chalk it up to one of those fluky weekends. These sort of things do happen at times. I remember Florida with Tim Tebow, and they lost to Ole Miss, I believe. I don't know if it was an overtime, but it was a close loss. And he had that famous speech where, you know, he was crying at the podium. It says, no one's ever going to work harder than I to make sure that our team is prepared, and we're not going to lose again. And they didn't, and they won the national championship that year. So yeah. It potentially could go in that direction for the Oregon Ducks, but it certainly has not been the most encouraging start to the season, considering, to your point, how they struggled against Boise, how they looked last weekend against Oklahoma State, and then they had their exhibition on Friday night that I can't even actually count.
9: Well, I just don't. How do you not pick up? Because you're supposed to self-scout your weaknesses. How did they not pick this stuff up on tape with Dante Moore tipping plays and giving things away like that? He does not look to me like a top five draft pick right now or wherever he was supposed to go. The Jets might be too good to get him. We'll see what happens. Okay. But, like, I am not – this is a bit of an overreaction. There's still a lot of games to play, but you drop from being number two in the country to 21st in the country in a couple of weeks like that. That is a precipitous fall, and there's a reason. It's not just that you're losing. It's who you're losing to. It's how you look out there. Even though it's just one loss, they held Boise State and them struggling against them in that game, because then you come back, look the same, and this time get taken out on the road. I just think the Oregon Ducks, to me, like, they're in like a crisis of faith right now. Like, they're trying to really figure out, or having an identity crisis. Like, who are they as a team? Dan Lanning is now getting the James Franklin reputation of beating up on everybody but the big games, not winning those. Like, I think this game against USC coming up, it's going to decide their season. They lose that game, it's over. Because they're still going to have to go to play Ohio State. They're going to have three losses then, most likely. They can't afford for that to happen. They have to beat USC. The good news is for them, they haven't lost to them in 10 years. Lincoln Riley is looking at it like, this is the feather in my cap game. We couldn't get him last year in Austin. This time we got him at the Collie. We got him at home. This is what one of those pelts you put up on the wall, as they like to say in college football. This is a signature win for them. But, like, they're getting an Oregon team that is fighting for their playoff lives right now as well, that has beaten them over a 10-year period consistently.
21: It's going to be huge for both teams. And USC, by the way, has no cakewalk. You would think going into Rutgers, they'd run Rutgers off the field, considering they lost to a pretty bad UMass team. But USC has struggled in Big Ten play, specifically when they go back east the last couple of years. So they have something to prove. How they win, I'm assuming they're going to win on Saturday, but how they win against Rutgers is going to matter, too, going into that game against Oregon. And you mentioned Dan Lanning and James Franklin. And if you remember, week zero, you and I interviewed Petros on this very show, and I said, I don't think Dan Lanning is getting fired, but you remember what happened last year with Penn State, and they had that close loss against Oregon, and then all of a sudden, that's where the bottom fell out, and they lost to UCLA, and before you knew it, James Franklin was out the door because they just couldn't take it. They had all the expectations in the world, and the bottom completely fell out. This can go one of two different ways. It can go the 2008 Florida Tebow way, or it can go what happened last year with Penn State. Now, I don't think Dan Lanning is going to get fired. I think he's built up enough equity with that fan base, and he's not been there as long as James Franklin was in Penn State. But I do think those rumblings are going to start coming up when you have all of this expectation, and you're a top 10, top 5, top 3 team every single year, and then every single year you find a way to come up short. And then a year when pretty much everybody, look, I picked him to win the Big Ten this year. A lot of people were picking them to win the national championship, and you lose on the road to one of the also-rans in the entire country in the Big 12. It's not a good omen for them.
9: The other parallel could be, if you want to spin this positively for Oregon, is what happened with Notre Dame a couple of years ago when they lost to, who was it, Northern Illinois? Like, and then they went to the playoff, and they beat Georgia, and they lost in the Natty. If that's how this season is going to go for them, if they're going to find a way to right the ship here, well, it's going to have to start this week. But I think there's real question marks about how this team has looked so far, and just They are – the defensive line was supposed to be their strength. I mean, Oregon is now getting five-star guys all over the place. They're one of the blue bloods. They've been knocking on the door. They haven't knocked it down yet. They haven't won the championship, but they've been right there. They've been in two national championship games, 2011 and 2014. Their recruiting is the best it's ever been. And you have a defensive line that gets dominated by Oklahoma State like that. Like, you lose in the trenches on both sides. And I don't give a damn what happened tonight against Portland State. That doesn't tell me or telegraph anything that's coming against USC. It's just a different caliber of opponent. But to lose in the trenches while you have – let's talk about there's like five different issues going on with Oregon right now that I could bring up that I'm upset about. So you got two different coordinators now from last season. So you don't have the carryover. But some people feel like, well, Dan Lanning – this was the carryover by not going outside of the system of the organization of Nike and bringing somebody else in. You thought that would create some continuity, just promoting from within instead.
21: And oftentimes it works. Saban has done that in the past at Alabama. And granted, that might be, you know, that's Saban, so that's an outlier to a degree. But usually that's how you keep continuity.
9: I think the process was fine there. It just looks like right now it's not working well for them. Then you have an offensive line that has struggled, that has some new guys there, and both tackles got lit up by Oklahoma State. And then the defensive line that is just completely underwhelmed so far, tonight notwithstanding. Like, and then Dante Moore. It doesn't look like he's progressing much. Like, this was supposed to be, he's coming back. They got plenty of guys returning. They have enough. They're set up. This is going to be their national title run. This is their year to really figure this out and win the first national championship for Oregon Ducks football. It is extremely disappointing and shocking for many who picked them to win the national championship this year.
21: Well, going from the factory of sadness that is the Oregon Ducks, can we get some positivity in here, Adam, and talk about someone else who played on Friday night?
9: You want to talk about the U?
21: Yeah. The U with, with Michael Irvin running around acting a fool on the sideline, which I think is happening on a weekly basis now. Is that his part-time job? Is, you know, he does his podcast and his other media responsibilities, and now all of a sudden he's also running around crazy as a, you know, as a de facto cheerleader for the University of Miami on the sideline now?
9: BTA. I love his belt to ass little celebration that he does. Kevin, it's beautiful.
21: Yeah, the belt to ass is what Darius Mintz has been doing the first 3 weeks of this season. It's been absolutely insane, the number he's putting up. He completed his first 24 passes on Friday night. It's three shy of the FBS record, 30 of 34 passing. Now, it was only for 220 yards, but he had three scores and no turnovers. And this guy has looked absolutely phenomenal. They were up 31-7 before they let go of the rope a little bit. Wake Forest came back, and they're going to be a gritty team. Wake Forest, I think, is one of those underrated teams in the ACC that's going to come up and bite a couple of people. Jake Dickert, former head coach of Washington State, is a really good program builder, so he's got them in the right direction. But through three games, Darius Mintz, this stat line, Adam, 89% completion percentage, 873 yards, 11 touchdowns, and no interceptions. Now, granted, Stanford, Florida A&M, which was embarrassing. Talk about, you know, we can talk about Portland State tonight with Oregon, and they can go back 2 weeks ago or last week with Miami playing against Florida A&M, just as embarrassing. And then Wake Forest, you have a conference opponent. But they were thoroughly dominating. You know, similar to those Miami teams in the early 2000s with Larry Coker and mostly Butch Davis. Larry Coker kind of carried over from Butch Davis and what he built. The Big East was terrible, but they were beating everybody by 30 points every single week. So it really didn't matter that the conference was weak because they themselves were dominant. And so far, I know it's early in the season so far, just through three games, this Miami team looks to be dominant in the ACC.
9: They look better than last year, and last year they had a chance to win the national championship, but this quarterback looks better than what they were dealing with. Their defense has taken maybe a step back, but I don't know if it's going to matter in the ACC. Like, they're still going to – last season they barely get in. Is between them and Notre Dame. This season, it feels like they're going to come in flying. The expectations are going to be much higher, and teams are definitely going to be ready for them, as they should be. It's Miami anyways. I'm just saying, they're not going to be able to sneak up on anybody and overachieve. They're more likely to underachieve this time around, and that is the one thing they're going to have to deal with that's different than last year.
21: Well, I mean, one thing I'll say, Miami has done this the last couple of years. They come up and end up losing a game or two that they're not supposed to. This happened to them last season. Remember, they got off to a, I don't know if they were 4-0 or 5-0, and then all of a sudden they have this, you know, loss out of nowhere to Louisville at home, and then 2 weeks later they lose against an SMU team that they should have beaten on the road in overtime. And that's why they got themselves in the mess with the Notre Dame and the committee to begin with, because they lost those two very winnable games in the middle of the season. So I don't know if they have the most challenging schedule this year, but there's some trip points. I think against Pittsburgh coming up, I think that's on October 24th. That's a potential trip point against a team that's really, really good. And obviously Notre Dame, that comes later in the season. It was early in the season last year. That's going to be, you know, on the top of the list as far as games of the year go for the entire season, regardless of conference. But I do think, just based historically on Miami, they have all the talent on offense. Obviously, Malachi Toney is one of the best receivers in college football, and we've talked about Darian Minter, probably the front runner for the Heisman already at this point in time. I don't know if I'm ready to quite, you know, punch Miami's ticket right now to the championship of the ACC, just historically based on how they have played in the Cristobal era. They historically, over the last couple of years, have found ways to trip up midseason.
9: Yeah. This is a team that for so long we were waiting to see, is Miami back? Is Miami back? And oh, by the way, Mario Cristobal, of course, former head coach of the Oregon Ducks, almost feels like you use them as a stepping stone in some ways to get back to Miami. And that's what's so concerning also with Oregon. But, you know, I expect Miami to be there. I expect them, even if they trip up, they lose a game, maybe two, they are going to get into that college football playoff again. The path is at least of less resistance than it would be through the SEC or through the Big Ten this season.
21: It is FNA on FSR. Something Adam brought up, talking about the fact that Oregon played against Portland State, and I brought up the fact that the University of Miami played against Florida A&M. We got to do something about these cupcake schedules. Mm-hmm. We absolutely have to do something about cupcake schedules in college football. We'll talk about that and maybe a little bit about the Buffalo Bills and their hot start to the NFL season coming up next on FNA on FSR.
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9: Joe Sakic. Joe, thank you for joining us. How are you doing this morning?
4: I'm doing great. How about you guys?
6: Doing great. Have you ever had more of a no-brainer situation than what you just went through with Cale Makar and getting this deal done?
4: Well, yeah. When we had Nathan came up a few years ago.
6: Okay. So equal. So, yeah.
4: I mean, and those are the type of guys that basically write their own ticket because they deserve it. And we are just really excited that Cale. I mean, we both sides we're never wavered off 8 years. We wanted the commitment. He wanted the commitment, and so having that definitely helped help the process.
9: Was there a negotiation, or was it just kind of like say the number and then I'll sign the paper?
4: No, I mean, yeah, there's a negotiation, but when you have two sides that want to get something done and are on the same page, it's going to get done. I mean, we've probably started mid July, really focusing on it, and you see the numbers come in, and once the other contracts came in, we knew where it was heading, and I just think the two sides wanted to get it done and wanted the 8 years, and for us, obviously it's a huge number, but it's a number that we're excited to. Cale, he's worth every penny, and we have him for the next 9 years. He'll finish his career in Colorado, which was always the goal, and it's an exciting day for our organization and obviously the fans and the city. We got to watch one of the best defensemen ever play the game. You can really say that right now, and so we're lucky to have him here for the next 9 years. It's going to be a thrill to watch him wear the Avalanche uniform.
6: Hey, I was going to ask you real quick, since we have you here, about last weekend and in the Avs alumni game. How much fun was that whole weekend, and how much fun was it finally getting back with your former line mates and everything else?
4: We had a great time. I mean, we're all probably a little nervous that you don't want to turn and fall down, which probably almost happened. It happened a few times to me where I'd be like, whoop, can't do what I thought I could do. but it was great. It's always great to get back with the guys, and just us being on the ice again, we had a blast, and all of us are the same. We're like, woof. It was a tough night, tough next morning for sure on the body, but it was a blast. I mean, just getting the guys together in the dressing room, you reminisce. It's like your kids again. Like, you don't have to even see each other for 20 years, and the minute you get back together, it's almost like you were just back to being teammates 20 years prior, trying to win a Stanley Cup, and hey, we were at the having a great time on the ice. So awesome weekend.
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9: Coming up, we got a little bit of Stranger Than Fiction for you guys. We'll talk about wild animals going on in the state of New York. New York, New York. Yeah, it's kind of a scary situation right now. Not just happening in San Francisco, as we discussed earlier, with the cougars everywhere. What? It's real.
21: Cougars are all, hey, I get it. They're all over. All no matter what corner you turn. Can't get rid of them. You can't shake them.
9: You want to talk about the Buffalo Bills, shall we?
21: Well, before we move on to the Buffalo Bills, I want to close the book on college football because you talked about, we opened the show and you talked about Oregon and how their victory over Portland State doesn't really prove anything because it's Portland State and they scored 84 points. So there's no takeaway from that. And by the way, other than padding his stats, talking about Darian Minta being one of the front runners for the Heisman Trophy race, I mean, against Florida A&M last week when they racked up 77 points, what difference does that make? You know, who cares? And I want to ask Dan Wolkin of Yahoo Sports. He's going to join us coming up in the very next hour to talk about college football. I want to ask him to see if there's anything that we can do to see if we can curb all of these cupcake matchups early in the season. You know, coming off of last weekend where we had a couple of really good matchups, obviously the headline being Texas-Ohio State. And then you fast forward to this weekend, and Ohio State's playing Kent State. Who the hell wants to see that? Like, the majority of the Big Ten and the Big 12, Adam, not to cut you off, the majority of those teams are playing against cupcakes this weekend. It's a terrible slate.
9: My issue is, I thought we were done with this because we expanded the college football playoffs. One of the pros to expanding the playoffs is you can have more losses. You can have more L's here and there. And they're not going to affect you as much. You can still find a way to get in. You can still get in with two losses, maybe with three. Isn't that what should encourage teams to schedule more bravely, as Petros Papadakis would say?
21: Yes, but it's complicated too because the system, it's not expansive enough, if that makes any sense. And the talk about having a 2014 playoff disincentivizes or incentivizes you to have a tougher schedule even more. Because the problem now with the current system, with the 12-team playoff and still having the bowls available and as an attainable goal for these teams, the conferences and the commissioners, for the most part, they want to build in as many victories for their teams as they possibly can. Because the more teams you have in bowl games, that's more revenue for the conference. So if you're a conference commissioner and you have a team, you have a 12-game schedule and three of those 12 games are against, you know, an FCS team and a MAC team and a WAC team, you have three built-in victories. You only need three more victories on your schedule to get to six wins and guarantee yourself a bowl slot. That's what they care about. The way to fix this particular issue, at least to me, is find a way to disincentivize the fact that we want to get as many teams into bowl games. A good way to do that, you expand the playoff. You have more meaningful games in the postseason. That's more revenue. And whatever bowl games that you have are just gravy on top. It's not going to make much of a dent from a revenue standpoint. But as long as revenues are going to be affected by how many teams in your conference end up making it to a bowl game, CFP or not, I think we're not going to get much of a major change when it comes to that, at least from a conference commissioner standpoint.
9: Look, there's no perfect system here. We're not ever going to be able to figure that out. But anything that encourages tougher matchups along the way, so we see the best against the best and we don't just have to wait for the playoffs for that to happen, that benefits everybody, I would think. That should be the objective of these college football programs, to test yourself, to measure yourself against the best opponents. And it's not the end of the world if you lose those games, but you at least get to see, have we leveled up? Are we regressing? Are we progressing? Like, this is a great barometer to know where you stand as an organization, as in the college football landscape right now. I just want to see better matchups. I don't need Portland State, and it doesn't help. Iron sharpens iron. And we need teams to be playing each other and competitive games to happen because that will make them better in the end.
21: Now, to be fair, I do recognize that the FCS and the non-Power 5 programs need to fund their athletic departments, and this is how they do it. You know, they go on the road. They play basically what I call lamb to slaughter games, where they put their overmatched team on the field to get bludgeoned, but they know they're going to get $1.5 million, $2.5 million, whatever millions of dollars to help fund their entire athletic department, football and otherwise. But for me, there has to be another way for them to be able to do it. There's so much money in the college football landscape at this point in time. Even if it's a glorified scrimmage of some sort, make it like a spring game and you bring out the team from Mercer to play against USC, and then they spend a week in Los Angeles and they have all these perks and they get some money for the program, but it's not an actual sanctioned game. It's a preseason exhibition, something. Oh, yeah. Here's an idea too that I thought about. It won't work because it makes too much sense, and the college football, when it comes to making sense, just doesn't. But how about you do something like this? You keep week zero, which, by the way, is going away next year. We're going to start with the week one. But you bring back a week zero. On that weekend, every Power 4 team plays against an FCS or a non-Power 4 opponent. And you can even keep it as a regular season game if you want. The smallest school gets their payday. Like Mario Cristobal talked about last week when they destroyed FAMU, was like, well, we saw this game as a way to get a lot of our backups a lot of playing time in the second half. He basically admitted that it was a scrimmage or an exhibition. Fine. Everybody has that. Every single solitary team has a FCS or a smaller level team that comes in. They get their payday. We get a terrible slate of games out of the way in week one or week zero.
9: Yeah.
21: That's a de facto preseason game. If you get an upset here or there, great. 95% of the time, you're not going to get that. You get a Jacksonville State against Florida State once every 8 years or whatever it is. And Oklahoma State is barely an FBS program at this point in time, except for last week against Oregon. We're talking about their loss to Tulane. So my idea would be like, just bring back week zero. Everybody who's a major conference program plays a lot of teams that are non-conference programs. They get their payday. You get a lot of work in for your backups. And then we get it out of our system. And then we move on and start playing some real football games starting in week one.
10: That's a good idea, Kevin.
11: You're a smart motherfucker. That's right.
21: I appreciate it. But again, which means it's not going to happen. So that's the...
9: Maybe we'll get there eventually. There just has to be more uniformity across the board in college sports right now. And that is asking a lot. It's going to take some time. But at least throw the ideas out there and get the ball moving a little bit.
21: No doubt. No doubt. So we'll move on to the NFL because the big story obviously coming out of Thursday night was the Buffalo Bills laying the wood to the Detroit Lions. I'll give credit, by the way, to the Lions because they looked dead to rights midway through the second quarter, and they found a way to fight. I don't know if I ever thought that they posed a serious threat to come back and win that game, but down by 10 points early in the fourth quarter, I was impressed by Jared Goff, someone who we saw in Los Angeles for many years with the Rams, and he had some highs and he had some lows. He looked shook at times, and for the amount of pressure that he was under behind a backup offensive line, not being able to run the ball

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4: Looks like a team that is going the wrong way at the wrong time. And, I mean, the Bills were up, what were they up by in the first quarter? Like 28?
5: It was 21-0, I believe, at one point.
4: There are two different teams, and I said the same thing about the Bills, to be fair, that they maybe have missed their window. Maybe not. We shall see. Well, it's still early in the season, but I like seeing where teams are in the life cycle of their franchise in this era of Lions football, Bills football, and you can just see they're going in opposite directions right now.
5: Yeah, I'm still not willing to punt on the Lions. I won't say that the window was closed, but I'll say their window was definitely shrunk. Their margin for error is a lot smaller than it was before, mainly because, you mentioned, they've taken a big step back defensively. Now, that's going to happen when you don't have your two best defensive backs. Your two starting safeties are out, and they're going to be out for the first 4 weeks of the season. Those guys are both on the PUP list. You knew you were going to struggle on that end. Jack Campbell, to his credit, he's an excellent player. He shouldered the blame, which I can't put the blame on the shoulders of Jack Campbell, you know, or Aiden Hutchinson, or any individual player for the Detroit Lions. They were just overmatched. And by the way, this Buffalo Bills offense lit up the Houston Texans defense, which we thought was one of the second coming of the 2000 Baltimore Ravens coming into the season. And they got absolutely torched last week. So this Buffalo Bills team, you know, looks to be sort of making a statement to a certain degree, but I want to even hold back on that a little bit, Adam, because it's not like this is something we haven't seen from Buffalo in the past. Right. They started out 4-0 last year and were lighting up the scoreboard. They had the big comeback win against the Baltimore Ravens that ended up spelling the end for John Harbaugh and his tenure there. So I don't want to, as Rob Parker would say, poo-poo what the Buffalo Bills have done these first couple of weeks. It is impressive. They look great, but they've looked great in the past. It's unfortunate, but I think the Bills have kind of entered the territory of, you know, what happens between September and December doesn't really matter. Call me in January. Yeah. That's kind of where we are with them.
4: They've been too close too many times. There's some parallels to them in the Oregon Ducks, where they have been close, but they haven't been able to get over the hump. And I will, and you know I'm a guy that loves to apologize when I'm wrong and always point things out like that.
5: Absolutely. Yeah, you jump at the opportunity to let everybody know I was right.
4: I love owning it when I'm wrong, but I did used to say Josh Allen was a douchebag, frat boy looking guy, and I have to say, he's won me over completely. I'm rooting for him.
5: So does he look less like a frat boy douche, or have you just accepted his frat boy douchey looks, but you like him as a player?
4: A little more rugged, a little more regal in the look, more facial hair. He's a man. He ain't 40, but he's a man out there. He's married. He's down to earth. He's got the kid with Haley Steinfeld, I think.
5: I was going to say, you have respect for him because he was able to pull Haley Steinfeld. That's what it was. If he can pull Haley, I mean.
4: I didn't want to go there, Kevin. Okay,
5: I knew what you were talking about. I got you.
6: Binders full of women.
5: I was picking up what you were putting down.
4: Josh Allen, to me, that is a likable player to root for, especially because, you know, you follow in the pedigree of Jim Kelly and these lovable losers with the Bills and coming up short four times in the Super Bowl. And now they're just trying to get back to the Super Bowl. And he's been close so many times, but he has looked also like the best player in the NFL for stretches. And it's happening again right now. But is it going to matter? Because the standard is, you got to win in the playoffs, you got to beat Kansas City, or you got to beat Baltimore. Like, you have to be able to elevate yourself and get to these positions and get to these places you haven't gone before, because last season they completely imploded in Denver in that game, and that was on Josh Allen.
5: Yeah, I was getting ready to say, like, a big part of their playoff shortcomings, you know, and it's unfortunate because I saw this stat that he has the most playoff wins by a quarterback who hasn't appeared in a Super Bowl, which is insane. He has 8 playoff wins and has not appeared in a Super Bowl. Now, I believe the majority of his playoff losses, similar to Aaron Rodgers in his tenure with Green Bay, I don't believe Josh Allen shoulders the blame. Last year, absolutely he shoulders the blame. He tried to do a little bit too much. But again, does that take away from his spectacular play in the past, where his defense has let him down, or special teams has let him down? Things like that. And those are things that get lost in history, in the ether, that people don't talk about. It's just like, well, here's your quarterback record. That's why I like the people who say, like, quarterback wins, it should not be a stat. But for whatever reason, it always gets labeled that way. Because oftentimes, whether a team wins or loses, yes, the quarterback touches the ball every single play and has a heavy

0: hand in it, obviously, but that's not always the only factor. It's not always the biggest factor.
1: No, and the question is right now, are they meeting Josh Allen, the rest of the team, where he's been at, so he doesn't have to be Superman as much, so he doesn't put himself in those difficult spots because he feels like he has to carry the team? If the difference is everybody around him is better now, then maybe we're talking about the best Buffalo Bills team that he has had so far, and it will alleviate some of that pressure, and therefore they can finally get to the promised land for the first time. We'll see.
0: Well, the issue is I don't know if everybody around him is better, because as phenomenal as that offense has been these first couple of weeks, that defense, not great, Jim Leonard. Not great.
1: You know, it was some garbage time Detroit Lions stuff. What are you gonna do,
0: really?
1: Kevin?
0: All right.
1: No big deal.
0: Yeah, garbage time against the Houston Texans too, right? A Texans offense that was atrocious last season.
1: They simply underestimated C.J. Stroud after the last time we saw him. Like, this guy's not gonna be able to do anything against us.
0: It's early in the season yet, and it's a new defense. It's a new coordinator, first time coordinator there with the Bills. I'm willing to give them time. I'm not gonna say, you know, that they're gonna be, you know, the worst defense in the NFL all season long, but it is a little bit concerning for them to be giving up the amount of points that they can. And look, no embarrassment to the Detroit Lions. We talked about, you know, we talked about their shortcomings on defense. They're going to be one of the best offenses in the NFL, regardless of how many games they win this season. But need to see a little bit more from Jim Leonard in that defense, especially considering the head coach that you let go. That was his side of the ball. And for the most part, they were fairly good to competitive on the defensive side of the ball during Sean McDermott's tenure there.
1: Speaking of Buffalo, not Buffalo, New York, but I think more New York, New York, in Stranger Than Fiction coming up next, we'll tell you why you might want to escape from New York. This nice. 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
1: Joe Sakic. Joe, thank you for joining us. How are you doing this morning?
14: I'm doing great. How about you guys?
15: Doing great. Have you ever had more of a no-brainer situation than what you just went through with Cale Makar and getting this deal done?
14: Well, yeah. When we had Nathan came up a few years ago.
15: Okay. So it's, equal, yeah.
14: So, I mean, and those are the type of guys that basically write their own ticket because they deserve it. And we are just really excited that Cale. I mean, we both sides we are never wavered off 8 years. We wanted the commitment. He wanted the commitment, and so having that, definitely helped help the process.
4: Was there a negotiation, or was it just kind of like, say the number and then I'll sign the paper?
14: No, I mean, yeah, there's a negotiation, but when you have two sides that want to get something done and are on the same page, it's going to get done. I mean, we've probably started mid-July, really focusing on it, and you see the numbers come in, and once the other contracts came in, we knew where it was heading, and I just think the two sides wanted to get it done, and wanted the 8 years, and for us, it's a huge number, but it's a number that we're excited to be paying. Kale, he's worth every penny, and we have him for the next 9 years. He'll finish his career in Colorado, which was always the goal, and it's an exciting day for our organization and obviously the fans and the city. We got to watch one of the best defensemen ever play the game. You can really say that right now. And so we're lucky to have him here for the next 9 years. It's going to be a thrill to watch him wear the Avalanche uniform.
15: Hey, I was going to ask you real quick, since we have you here, about last weekend and in the Avs alumni game. How much fun was that whole weekend, and how much fun was it finally getting back with your former line mates and everything else?
14: We had a great time. I mean, we're all probably a little nervous that we, you don't want to turn and fall down, which probably almost happened. It happened a few times to me where I'd be like, whoop, can't do what I thought I could do. but it was great. It's always great to get back with the guys. And just us being on the ice again, we had a blast, and all of us at the same. We're like, woof. It was a tough night, tough next morning for sure on the body, but it was a blast. I mean, just getting the guys together in the dressing room, you reminisce, it's like your kids again. Like, you don't have to even see each other for 20 years, and the minute you get back together, it's almost like you were just back to being teammates 20 years prior, trying to win a Stanley Cup, and here we were at DU having a great time on the ice, so it's awesome weekend.
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0: Welcome back to F&A on FSR, broadcasting live from the Fox Sports Radio Studios. Coming up in about 10 minutes or so, we'll get more into college football with Dan Wolkin, college sports columnist for Yahoo Sports. We'll also get into our NFL six-pack for week two coming up next hour as well. But Adam, right now,
27: defending her decision to call 911 after her McDonald's ran out of McNuggets.
28: You can't give a drunk man riding a horse a DWI because, unlike cars, horses don't have motors. They have a mind of their own.
29: Strange things began to happen.
30: A 24-year-old man accused of throwing an alligator through a drive-thru window.
31: 911, what is your emergency?
32: It's too high.
33: Stranger than fiction.
1: You know, while we like to believe there's Ninja Turtles hiding in the New York sewers, like, there's no evidence of that.
0: There's certainly giant-ass rats just as big as Splinter was. I've seen those.
1: Okay, that's fair. There's some Master Splinter rats in there. The Rat King may be living there. But also, what about a Leatherhead or alligators? See, there's this urban legend that started in the 30s of alligators in the sewers. Because I guess back then, you know, we were tougher. We were more hardened people, the Great Depression and everything. Instead of getting a goldfish, like in a plastic bag when you went to the carnival, and eventually you'd flush that down the toilet. No, they were
0: die on the way home. Yeah, exactly. Yeah, been there.
1: They did that with pet alligators in the 30s, apparently. So they started to think, we're flushing all these alligators. Maybe they're staying and living in the sewers, and they're getting bigger, and they're growing. And there
0: so they're
1: was
0: not
1: even
0: breeding and having, like, these hybrid, because it wasn't that a thing, too? Like, there was these hybrid reptile people living underneath the sewers of New York or D.C. or something like that? Or was that a different conspiracy?
1: I don't know. If you're thinking about who's the Doc Ock, who's not Doc Ock, but the other the professor that turns into the alligator.
0: Oh, it's the lizard, right.
1: In
0: yeah.
1: Spider-Man.
0: I think his name is the lizard, isn't it, in Spider-Man? Isn't that his
1: Very creative, Stan West.
0: Yeah, wasn't it?
1: Stan Lee. There was a horror movie, called Alligator by Robert Forster, also of Jackie Brown and Breaking Bad fame. Like, that was pretty good, from 1980. So, why do I set the story up this way?
0: Right.
1: Because yesterday, animal rescuers got a call of an alligator loose at Holtzville Ecology Center, a recently shut down animal sanctuary, nature preserve type of place. But they can't shut down the gators, apparently.
0: What, they shut it down and forgot to get the gator out? Is that what happened? Like, what are we talking about?
1: We don't know. I'd like to believe the gator rose from the sewers. Because people stumbled upon one just the other day. Now, luckily, it was just a baby, just like Toka and Rezar. They're babies. Mm. You know, someone from the Strong Island Animal Rescue League that eventually got to it said, we quickly got there thinking we were going to have to wrestle an alligator, but he was just a little guy and already contained. The alligator was turned over to the New York Department of Environment Conservation to receive veterinarian care and rehabilitation. The alligator was a crackhead or something.
0: Was it rehab from what? I guess I'm living in a sewer and having to smell sewage for, you know, the first however many years or days it's been alive.
1: Yeah, you like that alligator? You smell that?
0: That's fine. I wonder if we're up here and we go down to the sewer and we just, you know, just die because it smells so badly. If someone that's been living in the sewer comes out and gets fresh air, do they have that exact opposite? It's like, oh, it smells too damn nice out here. The hell is that? Don't nobody go in the bathroom
1: for about 35, 45 minutes. That might be the case. You know, it's all relative, right? If you've been living in the sewer forever, if you're Swamp Thing or the Toxic Avenger or something like that, you may not like it up here so much.
0: What about the cougar on the prowl?
1: The cougar on the prowl in San Francisco, I think, got tranquilized and let back into the wild someplace.
0: And it was like in an urban area from what I saw. Like, this wasn't like it was like, oh, it's up in the hills. This was like downtown San Francisco. Maybe not quite, but not that far off.
1: It's the same thing that happened in Santa Monica not that long ago here in Southern California. So I don't know what's going on with the wild animals. Maybe it has something to do with us encroaching on their territory. So
0: no, we don't do that.
1: No.
0: We were here first.
1: We would never. I just wonder, are there alligators in the sewers here, too? Wait, do we have sewers here? I know we have somewhat of a subway in Southern California. I know we don't have basements in most houses. There's sewer caps. There's got to be sewers, right?
0: Yeah, but we have those bougie alligators, though. You know, they want to shop at the, you know, at the Whole Foods of whatever the sewer might be. You know, so they're not slumming it like the other alligators.
1: Coming up next, back to college football here on FNA on Fox Sports Radio. 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
1: Joe Sakic. Joe, thank you for joining us. How are you doing this morning?
14: I'm doing great. How about you guys?
4: Doing great. Have you ever had more of a no-brainer situation than what you just went through with Cale Makar and getting this deal done?
14: Well, yeah. When we had Nathan came up a few years ago.
4: Okay. So equal, yeah.
14: So, I mean, and those are the type of guys that basically write their own ticket because they deserve it. And we are just really excited that Cale. I mean, both sides never wavered off 8 years. We wanted the commitment. He wanted the commitment. And so having that definitely helped the process.
1: Was there a negotiation or was it just kind of like, say the number and then I'll sign the paper?
14: No, I mean, yeah, there's a negotiation, but when you have two sides that want to get something done and are on the same page, it's going to get done. I mean, we've probably started mid-July, really focusing on it, and you see the numbers come in, and once the other contracts came in, we knew where it was heading, and I just think the two sides wanted to get it done and wanted the 8 years, and for us, it's a huge number, but it's a number that we're excited to be paying. Cale, he's worth every penny, and we have him for the next 9 years. He'll finish his career in Colorado, which was always the goal, and it's an exciting day for our organization and obviously the fans and the city. We got to watch one of the best defensemen ever play the game. You can really say that right now. And so we're lucky to have him here for the next 9 years. It's going to be a thrill to watch him wear the Avalanche uniform.
4: Hey, I was going to ask you real quick, since we have you here, about last weekend and in the Avs alumni game. How much fun was that whole weekend, and how much fun was it finally getting back with your former line mates and everything else?
14: We had a great time. I mean, we're all probably a little nervous that you don't want to turn and fall down, which probably almost happened to Kyle. It happened a few times to me where I'd be like, whoop, can't do what I thought I could do. but yeah, it was great. It's always great to get back with the guys and just us being on the ice again, we had a blast, and all of us are the same. We're like, woof, it was a tough night, tough next morning for sure on the body, but it was a blast. I mean, just getting the guys together in the dressing room, you reminisce, it's like your kids again. Like, you don't have to even see each other for 20 years, and the minute you get back together, it's almost like you were just back to being teammates 20 years prior, trying to win a Stanley Cup, and here we were at the, having a great time on the ice. So it's an awesome weekend.
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13: 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Denver's home for Dan Patrick, Colin Coward, and Jim Rome. What you need to know.
11: In Friday night baseball, the Red Sox were 4-2 winners at Tampa Bay, ending the Rays' 6-game winning streak. The Yankees dominated at Arizona 9-2 behind Gerrit Cole. Yanks got 5 runs in the top of the first. Ben Rice hit his 39th homer. Aaron Judge of New York is going back on the IL with a strained calf. The regular season ends a week from Sunday. San Diego beat Miami 8-2. Atlanta clinched a playoff berth with a 6-2 victory at Houston, and the Astros are now tied for first in the AL West with Texas. The Rangers down Toronto 7-1. Alone in first in the AL Central are the Cleveland Guardians, a game up on the White Sox. Cleveland beat the A's 5-3, but the White Sox blew a lead and lost at home 11-8 to Detroit. Milwaukee won in 10 innings at Baltimore, victories for the Dodgers and Twins. In college football, number 5 Miami won at Wake Forest. Texas Tech edged Houston. I'm Steve DeSager.
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0: That's right, hour two of FNA on FSR. You can hit us up on X at Follow Adam A is where you can find Adam. You can find me at KFig1, and we are at FNA Show on X as well. Coming up in the very next segment, it'll be week two edition of the NFL Six Pack, so we're looking forward to that. But coming up right now, Adam, we got more college football talk with one of the best college football writers in the nation. Let's go.
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1: Well, from AI slop to 1 second too many on the clock, it's been an eventful first couple of weeks of the college football season. So to help us understand what's occurred and what's still to come is one of the best in the game, and Dan Wolken from Yahoo Sports joining us. Stay Wolken with Dan Wolken here on FNA on Fox Sports Radio. Dan, how are you?
23: I'm good. How are you?
1: I'm good. Thanks for joining the show once again. Let's start with, Lane Kiffin going back to Ole Miss. Is this the most hated former coach returning to a situation we've ever seen?
23: Got to be up there for sure. There's probably been a few others that are in the same vicinity, but this one has got a little bit extra because it's Lane, and Lane is just one of those guys who gets people fired up, one way or the other. And he also welcomes that. He, kind of treats everything a little bit like a pro wrestling match. And he's just kind of, it's just really interesting with him, how he left and sort of his sort of mental state. I think this year it's like back and forth with him between kind of like trolling Ole Miss a little bit and then, kind of like not really wanting all that smoke. And then this week he comes to his press conference on Monday and he says, well, all the pressure's on them. They won 13 games last year. We won 7. And it's just like, Lane, who are you, dude? Like you have a $50 million roster down there. You went to LSU to, win national championships and you're saying, they're the favorites. It's crazy. So there's going to be a lot going on tomorrow for sure.
0: In terms of the matchup itself, it's pretty intriguing. Obviously, Trinidad Chambliss, one of the best quarterbacks in college football, going up against LSU and their defense. Ole Miss's defense under Pete Golding has not looked great these first couple of games of the season. Just from a matchup standpoint, how do you see this game playing out?
23: Yeah, I mean, look, I think that both teams have played games that are not necessarily going to be too relevant to what happens tomorrow. In the case of Ole Miss, they had that opener against Louisville, and Louisville's a very good team, but I think it's a tough spot for them because so much of the focus was on Kiffin, just in the dialogue and everything around the game. With LSU, I mean, they open with Clemson and they look like world beaters. They were not as good against Louisiana Tech. I tend to think maybe they're not quite as good as they looked, and I think some of that is the quarterback. Like, I just am not necessarily buying Sam Levitt yet in this offense. I think Ole Miss is going to actually play very well and win the game. I could be wrong about that, and certainly the amount of talent LSU's got is undeniable. But I just think the defense of Ole Miss, they're not going to, they know everything that Kiffin wants to do, and Charlie Weiss Jr. And that's also true on the other side too. Like both teams and staffs know each other so well, but I think ultimately the emotion of the game, will play into the hands of Ole Miss and they'll come out with their hair on fire.
0: Dan Wolken from Yahoo Sports joining us here on FNA on FSR. Let's go to Florida State. They made some news earlier this week firing their athletic director, and a lot of people believe the writing is now potentially on the wall for Mike Norvell. They have not performed well the last couple of years after going undefeated a few years ago and probably should have made the last 4-team playoff. Where do you believe things went wrong for Norvell at Florida State? And do you believe the rumblings that they might be looking at a potential Jimbo Fisher reunion?
23: Yeah, that's a tough one to answer because you go back to that 2023 season, and they looked like they had it all figured out. And then it just went immediately into the gutter. And, you know, some of it may just be like a hangover effect, you know, just not just program-wide wallowing in that disaster to end the 2023 season, and they just didn't get over it. But ultimately, regardless of what happened or how it happened, the constituents there have lost belief. You know, the donors and the administration, they like you said, they got rid of the athletic director, so that's a whole thing that probably, you know, is a precursor to changing coaches. And they're not given the money anymore. The people who have it, who could fund the roster, they've checked out on this thing. And that's where now all coaches are doomed, you know, once that happens. So most likely there's going to be a separation at some point, whether it's during the season or after the season. I would not advise them to go down the Jimbo Fisher route. I mean, certainly he'd be available and he's there, and it would be the easy hire, quote unquote. But, you know, the thing about Jimbo is he's really inflexible just in sort of everything he does. And I think in this era of college football, you have got to be adaptable. You've got to be flexible. Your team is going to change so much year to year. Like, I just really believe that he is a product of the old system, the old way of doing things. And I'm just not sure he can do it again. You know, at his age in this era, I just, if I'm Florida State, I'm making a hire that looks forward rather than looks backward.
1: Dan, speaking of head coaches here, in your latest for Yahoo, you wrote about Bill Belichick, talking about Bill Belichick learned the hard way, the Patriot way, doesn't work in college football. North Carolina taking on Clemson. Who do you think needs this most between the two head coaches?
23: Well, that's a really interesting game, for sure. You know, it's interesting that I think both coaches, as precarious a position as they seem to be, and as you know, you sort of get into the details of it, I'm not sure either one is really on the hot seat that much. And some of it is certainly financial. Like, it's just the amount of money that it would cost to actually fire either one of those guys is prohibitive. You know, North Carolina is in real deep with Belichick. And you look at Clemson with Dabo Swinney, it's like $57 million, and he's won two national championships. And, you know, I think the people there, even though they're upset and they're anxious about where this is going, and they probably, in their heart of hearts, don't believe that Dabo can get this back on track. Like, I just don't think they're going to be trigger happy to make a change. And I think a little bit the same at North Carolina. That, to me, seems more like, you know, does Belichick want to continue another year? And if not, then maybe there's some sort of agreement on how they get out of it. But I don't know. Like, I wouldn't be surprised if both guys are back next year.
0: You know, Dan, to go off the field to a certain degree, because you mentioned FSU and their football program losing donor support and money at this point. What's your take on the Protect College Sports Act? I know based on an early vote from the House, it has a lot of bipartisan support. But by the time Congress actually makes a meaningful vote, the House may have flipped, and we don't know how much support it will have at that point in time. Just your opinion on the bill in general, and do you agree with what Nick Saban said, that it's 80% good and 20% not so good?
23: No, I don't agree with that. I think it's I would maybe flip it on its head. Maybe 80% bad, 20% good, as far as I'm concerned. And look, they fundamentally, when you are passing this kind of legislation and you don't really give athletes a seat at the table, I don't think you've done the right thing in this environment. And ultimately, this bill is a mechanism to limit the amount of money athletes make in college. And, you know, I think without collective bargaining, even if it passes Congress, it's on very shaky ground. Legally, it will get challenged. It will go to the Supreme Court. I do think the NCAA should have some ability to make their own rules. For sure, when it comes to the transfer portal and when it comes to eligibility requirements and who's eligible and who's not to play, I think the NCAA should have a lot of input in that. But limiting the financial impact and, you know, a bunch of other stuff in the bill that I just think is super unnecessary, dealing with conference expansion, dealing with, you know, when coaches can change jobs. Like, I just don't think any of that belongs in federal legislation. That to me is serious overreach by the government.
0: Dan Wolkin from Yahoo Sports joining us here on FNA on FSR. One more thing that pertains to, I guess, administration more than what's happening on the field this coming week. The FBS Oversight Committee saying that the proper safety protocols, or I should say replay protocols, not followed in that Michigan-Western Michigan game. Do you believe that a protocol should exist where the result of a game can be overturned for due to something like this? Or at the very least, do you think that the committee, if Michigan happens to be in the ranking at some point in a meaningful position, should take into consideration the ending of that game when ranking Michigan?
23: Yeah, it's really tricky. And I'm not sure how I feel about it, because in my mind, you know, certainly Western Michigan should have been the winner of that game based on the protocols that they're supposed to follow that they didn't follow. But I'm just not sure it's good for the sport to, like, take a result. You know, there's the game ends and people are celebrating and you give the interviews and you move on. I'm not sure that, like, weeks later it's a good idea or a good precedent to say, well, we're going to overturn that result for a referee or a protocol error. I don't know. Like, I feel like that's a little bit of a Pandora's box that I'm not sure we should be opening. At the same time, it does feel unjust and unfair that Michigan won that game. I don't know. Like, it seems like there should be a better way to deal with all this stuff. I'm just not sure what it is.
1: Dan, we had the big comeback with Texas on Ohio State, but it was a distraction from Sark afterwards, Arch Manning talking about the AI. Was that apology sufficient in your mind? And what type of win, or what does that win do for a Texas team?
23: Yeah, it was obviously a great win and a huge, you know, moment for them. But at the same time, it's one game. And, like, it gives Texas some margin for error in the conference that they didn't have last year by losing that game. You know, they could probably take one extra loss and maybe still get into the playoff. But look at their schedule this year. I mean, it's really, really hard, you know, and, like, next Saturday they're playing at Tennessee. I mean, that's a game they could easily lose. So, you know, huge for them. I'm not sure what it says about the quality of their team or Ohio State. You know, to me, just watching that game, and I was there, like, for three quarters, I felt like Ohio State was significantly better. They just had not put it away on the scoreboard. They had not made, you know, the one or two plays they needed to put it out of reach. And then, you know, Texas gets a little bit of life, and then it's, like, a really hot day, and, you know, the Ohio State defense gets tired, and then boom, boom, boom. Texas is walking off the field with a win. And, you know, it seems like a result that the first, you know, 2.5 hours of that game did not really support. So, I don't know. It's going to be interesting to watch both teams and sort of how they progress. We've seen these early season games many times where, you know, you come out of it thinking one thing and then 2 months later it's something else. And that could happen here. Like, I'm not discounting Ohio State and I'm not anointing Texas. But for one moment in time, it was certainly a great night for their program.
0: Well, we move on from that game, Dan, and come to this weekend where we have a lot of uncompelling, for lack of a better term, matchups. Ohio State's playing Kent State. And I realized it's a way for a lot of these smaller programs to be able to make money. They go in and they're basically sacrificial lambs. But is there a system that can be put in place to where we don't get a lot of these, for lack of a better term, cream puff matchups in the regular season, and we can get power fours playing against power fours, and maybe there's some sort of mechanism, a glorified scrimmage that they can play against lesser teams and they can help fund those programs? I just think it's probably just doesn't injustice to the sport that you have a lot of these 50 and 60 point lines where you have a big time blue bloods playing against FCS opponents.
23: Well, yeah, I mean, it probably shouldn't happen anymore, especially now that we're in this, you know, semi-professional era of college football, and the gap between the $50 million, $40 million roster and an FCS team is pretty ridiculous. I think over time you're going to just naturally see more of a gravitational pull toward that kind of scheduling model. You know, it's also a fan issue, a ticket sales issue. You're trying to give your customers a better product which these games generally are not very good. And yet people are, you know, being forced to pay full price in their season ticket packages. I'm not sure that's particularly sustainable either. So I think you'll eventually get there. I don't know how many power four versus power four games. You'll see if it's all 12 or maybe just 11, but it does seem to be heading that way, and that's certainly going to be good for the sport overall.
0: Any cause for concern for you, Dan, for Oregon? They obviously got the blowout win earlier on Friday night against Portland State, as they should have, but going into Oklahoma State as a double-digit road favorite, and they really got dominated. The final score is really not indicative, and I think Dan Lanning even admitted that after the game. Any cause for concern for Oregon, who is obviously extremely highly ranked and has the highest of expectations with Dante Moore coming back, and now they have a huge game coming up next week against USC?
23: Yeah, I mean, a lot of concerns for them. To have them look good, generally speaking, early in the season. And I don't know why. Like, I picked them to win the national championship because of how much they had returning. Maybe that's working against them. You know, maybe in this era where teams are turning over so much of the roster every year in the transfer portal, maybe it's a negative to have, you know, everybody coming back. Who knows, right? But it's strange. It's really strange how much they've struggled. The Oklahoma State loss was just, I really couldn't even fathom how that happened. But it did. And, you know, frankly, they should have got, they really shouldn't have even been in the game. I mean, they got beat bad in that moment. So we'll see how they recover. It's the first big kind of test of Dan Lanning's career, because pretty much he's never had bad losses until then. So they have a chance to make up for it and to overcome it and still get in the playoff. But boy, you know, just watching them on the field, it looks off.
1: Dan, last one for me. UCLA is 2-0. They got Purdue coming up. They're kind of the hot name. Everybody's talking about Bob Chesney. Do you think this team can get into the playoffs in his first year as the head coach?
23: Well, I don't know if I want to put that expectation on him, because, you know, we haven't seen them against the kind of team they're going to need to beat regularly to be in that conversation. But you have to like that season opening performance against Cal. It was really, really good. The vibes are great in Westwood. I was there a few weeks back. Chesney's an outstanding coach. I think he was a great hire for UCLA. And, you know, if they win a couple of the right games, they'll be in that mix. It wouldn't shock me. But you know, to do it in year one, it's hard to predict that. I do think, you know, if Chesney stays there over the long haul and they can get some investment in that program, get the donors to, you know, open up their wallets and get them some players, like they will be one of the tougher outs in the Big Ten, I think, year in and year out.
0: Follow him on X at Dan Wolkin, senior writer for Yahoo Sports, covering college football. All the covers, many sports, college basketball, the Olympics, tennis, he's all over the place. And he's was generous enough to spend some time with us here on FNA on FSR. Dan, thanks so much, man. We appreciate it. Hopefully we'll talk to you soon.
23: Okay, thanks, guys.
1: Hey, pretty good, right?
0: Yeah.
1: Dan Wolkin, no chop liver.
0: More than a noodle, y'all.
1: Thanks, BTB, in the house tonight. Thanks to Dan Wolkin for coming on and correcting us on everything we got wrong the first couple of segments in the college football whip around type thing we did.
0: I'm sure there was much. So, way to set us straight there, Dan. Appreciate it.
1: Coming up next, we got to set some teams straight in the NFL world. Mm-hmm. I got a lot of complaining to do. There's going to be an airing of grievances going on here. And yes, my Carolina Panthers are going to wear it here, Kevin.
0: Because, not going to wear it any worse than they wore it last week, but sure. Go ahead.
1: Well, hold on now. Hold on now. Now, I get to talk bad about them, but okay. Nobody else does, okay? This is like mom jokes. It's like, it's one thing if you go after your mom or you go after somebody you know. There's certain things you can do, others can't. Same with my Carolina Panthers. How dare you?
0: We'll get into that and a lot more coming up next. FNA on FSR.
12: Here we go. 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
1: Joe Sakic. Joe, thank you for joining us. How are you doing this morning?
32: I'm doing great. How about you guys?
4: Doing great. Have you ever had more of a no-brainer situation than what you just went through with Cale Makar and getting this deal done?
32: Well, yeah. When we had Nathan came up a few years ago.
4: Okay. So equal, yeah. So,
32: I mean, and those are the type of guys that basically write their own ticket because they deserve it. And we're just really excited that Cale. I mean, we both sides we're never wavered off 8 years. We wanted the commitment. He wanted the commitment, and so having that definitely helped the process.
1: Was there a negotiation, or was it just kind of like say the number and then I'll sign the paper?
32: No, I mean, yeah, there's a negotiation, but when you have two sides that want to get something done and are on the same page, it's going to get done. I mean, we've probably started mid-July, really focusing on it, and you see the numbers come in, and once the other contracts came in, we knew where it was heading, and I just think the two sides wanted to get it done, and wanted the 8 years, and for us, it's a huge number, but it's a number that we're excited to. Cale, he's worth every penny, and we have him for the next 9 years. He'll finish his career in Colorado, which was always the goal, and it's an exciting day for our organization and obviously the fans and the city. We got to watch one of the best defensemen ever play the game. You can really say that right now, and so we're lucky to have him here for the next 9 years. It's going to be a thrill to watch him wear the Avalanche uniform.
4: Hey, I was going to ask you real quick, since we have you here, about last weekend and in the Avs alumni game. How much fun was that whole weekend, and how much fun was it finally getting back on with your former line mates and everything else?
32: You know what? We had a great time. I mean, we're all probably a little nervous that we, you know, you don't want to turn and fall down, which probably almost happened. It happened a few times to me where I'd be like, whoop, can't do what I thought I could do. But yeah, it was great. It's always great to get back with the guys, and just us being on the ice at the, again, we had a blast, and all of us are the same. We're like, woof, it was a tough night, tough next morning for sure on the body, but we, it was a blast. I mean, just getting the guys together in the dressing room, you reminisce, you know, it's like your kids again. Like, you don't have to even see each other for 20 years, and the minute you get back together, it's almost like you were just back to being teammates 20 years prior, trying to win a Stanley Cup, and here we were at the, having a great time on the ice. So it's awesome weekend.
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1: Coming up, we got Julian's Jam at the end of this hour. But you know what it is. It's week two of the NFL season. Mark, let's get to it.
2: Time for the NFL six-pack with FNA.
1: All right, Kevin. How's this thing work again?
0: Six topics that we go through each and every solitary week. Six categories, hot seat, heat check, the coach or player under the most pressure this weekend, trap game tap, a favorite in trouble or facing a trap game this weekend, beer goggles game, the ugly matchup that might be entertaining this weekend, oh Troy potential, the player or coach with epic fail potential this coming weekend, under the microscope, the game or player everyone should watch closely this weekend, and finally, the redemption round, a team or player looking to bounce back from last week's struggles. We will start with this week's hot seat heat check. Do you want to start,
2: Adam? Hot seat heat check.
1: Yeah, I can give you a hot seat heat check, all right. I got some people here.
0: Okay, people, some multiple, people okay.
1: I got to light some people up.
0: You got a list.
1: Matt LaFleur and Jordan Love and the entire Packers team. And you know what? I'm going to take it back. I'm going their entire history. My seat is hot for everyone who has ever played for the Packers after what I saw last week and what happened to me personally.
0: Don't understand why Paul Hornung and Jim Taylor have to take strays from you, but all right.
1: Bart Starr, Mark Shimura, you name it. It ain't just about old ass Favre. I was getting 2 points in two on, two off with them going up against the Vikings.
0: Yes, you were.
1: And they led 22-10 with 3 minutes left in the third quarter, Kevin. I mean, there's no chance they could blow that for me, right? Right? Yeah. I got the Packers plus 2 points. They're up 12 with 3 minutes left in the third. Even after a Vikings touchdown that made it 22-17 late in the third, Matt LaFleur's Packers drive down the field, kick a field goal to make it 25-17. But wait, there's a flag on the play. It's on the Vikings. So what does Matt LaFleur do in his infinite wisdom? He decides that instead, since now it's a 4th-and-1 after the penalty, why take those 3 points when they literally made the field goal? Nah, let's get greedy. Let's try to get up by more than that. Let's try to get a touchdown here. It's still a one-score game. They could have been up 8, though. And so he accepts the penalty, goes for it on that 4th-and-1 with a Jordan Love sneak on a long yard, by the way, they had to get. I don't know if it was the longest yard. You'll have to ask Burt Reynolds. But it was a long, long yard. And they didn't get it. And the floodgates opened from there because Big Mo, otherwise known as Momentum, swung the Vikings' way. And Big Mo started pile-driving the Packers into the turf. Like, from that moment on, they looked like the little giants out there. I don't know if I've ever seen a team fall apart this dramatically from looking competent and in control all game to looking like they forgot how to play the game.
0: Well, looked like last year in the postseason against the Bears. I mean, they have a history of blowing leads, that's for damn sure.
1: They didn't know whether the ball was pumped or stuffed, as Petros would say there. Like, they had no clue. They got slaughtered. To the point the Vikings scored the last 29 points of the game. So not only did the Packers not win, well, they didn't cover as a road dog getting 2 points. They lost 39-22. They went from up 12 to losing by 17 in 18 minutes. That is a 29-point swing in 18 minutes. That is practically impossible. Except the Packers have been doing this lately. You can go back to what happened to them in the playoffs last year.
0: Yeah.
1: They were up, they lost 31-27 to Chicago in the wild card round. They were outscored 25-6 in the fourth quarter of that game. That means Green Bay has been outscored 47-6 in the fourth quarter of its last two games, going back to last year's playoffs and what occurred against the Vikings. Green Bay also had double-digit leads in the final minutes twice against Chicago last season. Also against Cleveland, they went 0-3 in those games. And the pattern continued against Minnesota, who they let score 22 straight points in the fourth quarter. And so that means they are 0-4 in these games. All four of those games. And there's like a 1 in 2.5 million chance that that could ever happen.
0: I would love to know what the odds were if you were like one of the prediction market gamblers that the Vikings would come back and cover and win by that much.
1: There was a guy that early on in the game, after Kyler Murray went out and they're down 9-0, that I think somebody bet $150,000 to try to make 300 on the Packers.
0: Oh boy.
1: But no one has invented ways to lose more than the Green Bay Packers lately. Every time the fourth quarter comes around, the cheeseheads choke themselves to death with a noose made of string cheese. Like, and this week, they got the Jets. Who want to fly with them effing Jets? I don't know if the Packers do. The Jets shot down Kevin's Titans last week. And they kept Cam Ward grounded. The Packers might go into New Jersey and choke on a cockpit of the Jets. I don't think there's an actual mascot dressed up as a Jet or anything like that. I don't trust them. Matt LaFleur, Jordan Love, they're both on the hot seat for me. I would eject both of those guys if they lose this weekend to the Jets. Matt LaFleur's brother, though, got a win.
0: He did. I'll get to that a little bit later, and you might as well. But I will say about LaFleur, he's in, what, like year 8 or something like that in Green Bay? They went to the conference championship game in his first couple of years as head coach, and it just has not been good. You mentioned a lot of blown leads, a lot of questionable play calls, a lot of questionable decisions. I think he might legitimately be on the hot seat if this thing falls out from under him this year. Jordan Love isn't going anywhere. He's a good young quarterback who has his issues, but he threw for like almost 400 yards last week. Like, offensively, from that standpoint, he was productive, but the decision-making for LaFleur has left a lot to be desired. It would not surprise me that if the bottom falls out for the Packers this season, that they could be looking for a new head coach in the offseason. I truly believe that.
1: The way their offensive line fell apart in the fourth quarter was unbelievable. The cheese has turned into Swiss cheese. Who do you got in the hot seat?
0: Turnovers left and right. It's kind of like one of those snowball effect things where one thing goes wrong, you fumble on the 1 yard line. Everything just went wrong for them at the worst possible time in the game. My hot seat heat check, I'm going to go with the Dallas Cowboys at home against Julian's Washington Commanders. Now, I do not want to overreact. I know it's just one game. We're going to say that over and over again here in the six pack. But for Dallas to play as poorly as they did on Sunday night is alarming to me. We cannot blame it on injuries, by the way. It's week one. Everybody was out there. Overshown and Hooker did not get hurt until the fourth quarter. And by the time those guys were out, they were already getting their asses kicked. So they were in there for the majority of the game. And by the way, I do

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2: Costly interception late in the first half, which obviously they wish they could have back. And George Pickens, if not for a couple of drop balls, maybe the game ends up looking a little bit different. The problem was the defense. The world champion, revamped, newly with all the depth and all the talent across the board defense. And I guess those players didn't get the menu. The Giants offense, 9 of 11 on third down, 165 yards rushing. And the Giants won the time of possession battle just to round the numbers out, 37 minutes to 23. That is astonishing. Yeah. Now, despite the new defensive coordinator, Christian Parker and Quinnen Williams, Kenny Clark up front, Deron Bland back healthy, Kobe Durant, you name it, Caleb Downs, it didn't seem to matter. Against the Giants offense that should be good and improved this season from last year, but they're not like they're not the second coming of like the 99 Rams or something like that.
3: Could have fooled me.
2: Yeah, I mean, yeah, based on watching them last week against that Cowboy defense, I know 1 week does not make a season like I mentioned earlier, but it can start a trend. So for me, I'm placing the Cowboys defense specifically and their coordinator, Christian Parker, under the microscope this weekend. You better have a better showing against the Commanders because it's not getting any easier for you. You got Baltimore on the horizon, the Texans offense that looked better last week in week one, and a tough schedule coming up on the horizon. So I want to see how this Dallas defense improves throughout the season. I'm getting it's one game. I'm not going to say they're going to be god-awful again, but it certainly is not a positive omen for a defensive unit that had a lot of people talking positively about them this offseason.
3: Mark, what do we got next here? I think it's like
4: trap game tap.
2: Trap game tap, yes.
3: Hey, Carolina. Hey, Bryce Young. You may feel pretty good about putting up 37 points against the Bears last week, but you still lost by 22. Speaking of the best offenses ever, Ben Big Johnson wasn't kidding about trying to go for the all-time scoring record this year. And Dave Canales, I don't think because Caleb Williams said y'all are a great defense, he was being sincere after the game. He was being sarcastic and clowning your weak-ass defense. The 96 Panthers with the late, great Kevin Green would never allow a mockery like that. My Panthers used to be known for playing defense, Kevin. Don't think because the Falcons now don't have a quarterback that you can just go cruising into Atlanta like outcasts, because that Stankonia is still on you after a performance where you gave up 60.
2: Chris Jenkins and Mike Mentzer ain't walking through that door, Adam.
3: No. Peppers either. No. You better not think it's going to be sweeter than a plate of yams with extra syrup, as Big Boy once said from Outkast, just because Atlanta is going to make Bijan Robinson play quarterback, running back, wide receiver, all-time everything for his team.
2: So it's like Nelson from The Simpsons where he throws the football and then catches it himself.
3: There was a video of a guy doing that once, throwing it like 30 yards. Incredible. But if the Panthers get beat by that one-man band, I blame one man, and that man is Bryce Young. Bryce not so young anymore. You know, Patrick Mahomes, he already had won his first Super Bowl by the time he was 24, Kevin. Why shouldn't I hold Bryce Young to the same standard?
2: That seems reasonable.
3: He was first in his draft class. Mahomes was 10th in his.
2: Yeah.
3: Bryce Young, he should have 10 times the Super Bowls that Mahomes has.
2: That's exactly how that should work. Yeah, that math works out.
3: That's well-reasoned logic. I mean, Mahomes won 3 Super Bowls. You times that by 10, that's 30 Super Bowls Bryce Young should already have. You're not going to tell me otherwise, but I'll settle for a win over the Falcons for now. The right. Good news is the NFC South, with two teams actually playing each other this week, there's a strong likelihood that the division is finally going to get a win unless they start 0-7-1 and the Panthers and Falcons tie each other this week.
2: Wouldn't that be the best? I'll get to my trap game tab coming up in the next hour, but coming up next, it's Julian's Jam on FNA on FSR. Don't go anywhere.
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6: Joe Sakic. Joe, thank you for joining us. How are you doing this morning?
7: I'm doing great. How about you guys?
8: Doing great. Have you ever had more of a no-brainer situation than what you just went through with Cale Makar and getting this deal done?
7: Well, yeah. When we had Nathan came up a few years ago.
8: Okay. So equal. Yeah.
7: I mean, and those are the type of guys that basically write their own ticket because they deserve it. And we are just really excited that Cale. I mean, we both sides, we are never wavered off 8 years. We wanted the commitment. He wanted the commitment. And so having that definitely helped the process.
6: Was there a negotiation or was it just kind of like, say the number and then I'll sign the paper?
7: No, I mean, yeah, there's a negotiation. But when you have two sides that want to get something done and are on the same page, it's going to get done. I mean, We've probably started mid July, really focusing on it, and you see the numbers come in. And once the other contracts came in, we knew where it was heading. And I just think the two sides wanted to get it done and wanted the 8 years. And for us, it's a huge number, but it's a number that we're excited to be paying Cale. He's worth every penny, and we have him for the next 9 years. He'll finish his career in Colorado, which was always the goal. And it's an exciting day for our organization and obviously the fans and the city. We got to watch one of the best defensemen ever play the game. You can really say that right now. And so we're lucky to have him here for the next 9 years. It's going to be a thrill to watch him wear the Avalanche uniform.
8: Hey, I was going to ask you real quick, since we have you here, about last weekend and in the Avs alumni game. How much fun was that whole weekend, and how much fun was it finally getting back with your former line mates and everything else?
7: You know what? We had a great time. I mean, we're all probably a little nervous that you don't want to turn and fall down, which probably almost happened. It happened a few times to me where I'd be like, whoop, can't do what I thought I could do. but yeah, it was great. It's always great to get back with the guys and just us being on the ice we had a blast, and all of us are the same. We're like, woof, it was a tough night, tough next morning for sure on the body, but it was a blast. I mean, just getting the guys together in the dressing room, you reminisce, it's like your kids again. Like, you don't have to even see each other for 20 years, and the minute you get back together, it's almost like you were just back to being teammates 20 years prior, trying to win a Stanley Cup, and here we were at the, I mean, a great time on the ice. So it's an awesome weekend.
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22: What up? It was nice to hear that again. It's been a couple weeks, and this is a bittersweet one, as it's my... It'll be the final edition of this, so I miss working with you guys.
18: Well, sorry to lose you, Julian.
22: Yeah, but because of the name, it made me think of today's topic, and I kind of always wanted to do this one. And that is, I know, Adam, you'll love this.
6: Oh, really?
22: The best sports video games of all time. Nice. And for me, the game is in the name. I'm going NBA Jam. I grew up playing it on my iPad at the time. I remember going on road trips with friends, and I could not put it down. I would play with John Wall and Manute Bol. That was my duo, because John Wall is my favorite NBA player of all time, and I would rock that out. And so that, by far, I still have it on my phone somehow, and I still play it. And so that's my number one. A couple others I want to throw out. Skate 3, playing with my brother all day and night growing up. And then I'll say the first Madden I ever played, Madden 25, I think that was 2013, and that kind of, you know, it's all gone downhill since. But those are my three, and NBA Jam, like I said, the game is in the name of my segment. That's the one for me. How about you guys?
6: What's this NBA Jam where you got John Wall? What version of NBA Jam is that?
22: Well, the mobile one updated.
6: Oh.
22: So it would update the roster over time.
18: So you have legacy rosters where you can pick like a legend, like Manute Bol?
22: You can mix and match, yeah. I would play with John Wall and Manute Bol.
6: Okay.
18: Nice.
6: I need a Keaton Wagler in my NBA Jam now.
22: I don't think they've updated it that recent. Like, if you look at the Clippers, it's still Chris Paul and Blake Griffin are the top two. Another fun one. There was the Beastie Boys on there. They had their NBA Jam team. It's just a great game.
6: Oh, timeless. Back in the day, you had Bill Clinton, you had Weird Al in NBA Jam.
22: Right. Really?
18: You had George Clinton. Was Bill Clinton on there? I know George Clinton was on there.
6: Bill and Al Gore were in there.
18: Okay. I never knew about Bill Clinton. I knew that George Clinton from the Funkadelic, they were in there.
22: Really?
6: You could get Sub-Zero.
18: Yeah. Absolutely.
6: Because awesome. Midway was a part of it, so you could cross over with Mortal Kombat characters on some versions.
18: Adam, what was the name of the football game? We have soundbite. Was it Super High Impact Football? It wasn't the NFL, but it was like a bootleg knockoff.
9: They would get our money back.
18: Guys, like someone get it. The guys would get hit and get cracked over the head, and like it was.
9: Oh, my name.
18: Yeah, it was. This is from the early 90s. Oh, this was Genesis.
6: I think maybe, it was
18: or Nintendo.
6: This was also, I think, a Midway Acclaim game. It was the precursor to NFL Blitz before they could get the rights to teams. You were just playing with different cities and stuff like that.
18: Yeah,
6: Super High Impact.
18: And what was... I forget the first Madden was 92, I believe.
6: And I've been like that since Madden 92.
18: Now, that was Madden 2000, I believe, where Ludacris really ushered it into like the new millennium, where you had an actual track from a legitimate artist. So I remember
6: it
18: that.
6: Killed. And we used to use that as our intro to FNA back in the day.
18: Yes,
6: that was awesome. Our original intro.
18: Yeah, for the OG FNA podcast. So
10: you better come harder than hard, tougher than tough.
18: And then was it Madden 92 or was it a later version where like a guy would get hurt in the ambulance or drive onto the field, but they would hit the guys who were in the way of the ambulance?
22: That's crazy. Oh,
6: the ambulance was out there. Yeah, I remember that was a glitch out there. The Madden games are obviously top three of all time, even though I guess have they fallen off in recent years? Is it kind of like NBA Live fell off and 2K took over?
18: I loved NBA Live for so long.
22: Yeah. NBA Live was good. I haven't played the recent Maddens just because I feel like, why would I spend the money on the same product? But growing up, I feel like I was born after the most fun games, and kind of growing up, I wasn't as into sports as I am now, but like NFL... or NBA Street and all of those games, like, I really got to go back and dive in and explore those. You can emulate anything nowadays. So,
6: oh, what do you know about Tecmo Bowl? What do you know about Super Tecmo Bowl? They even had a Tecmo basketball back in the day, and Jordan was in the game. It was one of the few games he was ever in outside the ones that slapped his name on it, like Jordan versus Bird.
18: What do you know about my guy, the Nigerian nightmare, Christian Okoye? That ring a bell at all for you? Yeah, he could not be tackled. You know, now Christian will tell you, like he's told me, that he couldn't be tackled in real life either, which was true. You know,
6: except for
18: Steve Atwater. But other than that, he couldn't be tackled. And the same thing was true when you played with him in Tecmo Bowl.
22: You want to know how I know him?
18: How's that?
22: From Madden. Oh, we played Ultimate Team growing up.
18: Oh, there you go.
22: That's how I know Christian Okoye. That's how I learned. And it's funny because I feel like when I got into basketball and I got into football, everyone around me would be like, how do you know so much so quick? And it literally was just playing Madden and 2K. Because when you're playing those games, I would start to absorb the rosters and it would stick with me. I'd play with the historic team. So for anyone out there who wants to learn a sport, like my new job is for the Kings in the NHL, I might tap into the game because I'm a pretty big hockey casual.
6: Hey, NHL 94, where you can make Wayne Gretzky's head bleed.
18: That's right.
6: One of those ones you could definitely do that with. I thought I had that swinger sound in here. Gee damn it. The NHL games got me into the NHL a little bit, honestly. Those games were so good.
18: You could check guys into the glass or into the side. It was great.
12: I'm going to make Wayne Gretzky's head bleed.
18: Even before I was a legit hockey fan, just playing the games were really fun.
22: They seem fun.
6: They had their own version of like an NFL Blitz version where it was 3-on-3 or something like that. What about NBA Courtside? Was that the one with Kobe Bryant?
18: That was Kobe on the cover. I was not a fan of Courtside, personally.
6: That was an N64
18: exclusive.
6: Yeah.
18: Not a fan of that one at all.
6: I was a PlayStation guy. We had Game Day 97, baby, with Jerome Bettis on the cover. Coming up next, more NFL. We're going back to the six-pack here on FNA on Fox Sports Radio.
18: Good stuff, Julian.
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6: Joe Sakic. Joe, thank you for joining us. How are you doing this morning?
23: I'm doing great. How about you guys?
8: Doing great. Have you ever had more of a no-brainer situation than what you just went through with Cale Makar and getting this deal done?
23: Well, yeah. When we had Nathan came up a few years ago.
8: Okay. So equal. So, yeah.
23: I mean, and those are the type of guys that basically write their own ticket because they deserve it. And we are just really excited that Cale. I mean, we both sides we're never wavered off 8 years. We wanted the commitment. He wanted the commitment, and so having that definitely helped help the process.
6: Was there a negotiation, or was it just kind of like, say the number and then I'll sign the paper?
23: No, I mean, yeah, there's a negotiation, but when you have two sides that want to get something done and are on the same page, it's going to get done. I mean, we've probably started mid-July, really focusing on it, and you see the numbers come in, and once the other contracts came in, we knew where it was heading, and I just think the two sides wanted to get it done, and wanted the 8 years, and for us, obviously it's a huge number, but it's a number that we're excited to. You pay Cale, he's worth every penny, and we have him for the next 9 years. He'll finish his career in Colorado, which was always the goal, and it's an exciting day for our organization and obviously the fans and the city. We got to watch one of the best defensemen ever play the game. You can really say that right now, and so we're lucky to have him here for the next 9 years. It's going to be a thrill to watch him wear the Avalanche uniform.
8: Hey, I was going to ask you real quick, since we have you here, about last weekend and in the Avs alumni game. How much fun was that whole weekend, and how much fun was it finally getting back with your former line mates and everything else?
23: We had a great time. I mean, we're all probably a little nervous that you don't want to turn and fall down, which probably almost happened. It happened a few times to me where I'd be like, whoop, can't do what I thought I could do. But yeah, it was great. It's always great to get back with the guys, and just us being on the ice again, we had a blast, and all of us are the same. We're like, woof, it was a tough night, tough next morning for sure on the body, but it was a blast. I mean, just getting the guys together in the dressing room, you reminisce, it's like your kids again. Like, you don't have to even see each other for 20 years, and the minute you get back together, it's almost like you were just back to being teammates 20 years prior, trying to win a Stanley Cup, and hey, we're at DU having a great time on the ice, so it's awesome weekend.
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24: In college football Friday night, there was a top 25 matchup on Fox TV at Texas Tech. The Red Raiders came back for a victory over Houston 28-26. The Cougars missed a late two-point try, stopped just shy of the goal line. Wins for Oregon and Miami. In fact, the win for fifth-ranked Miami, 33-20 at Wake Forest, saw Darian Mensah start 24 of 24 passing, an ACC record. The Minnesota Vikings will start quarterback Carson Wentz on Sunday. Falcons QB Cooper Rush will start again this weekend. Bengals quarterback Joe Burrow practiced fully Friday and will play this weekend after back tightness, but Texans wide receiver Nico Collins is out with a hamstring injury. Kyle Larson earned the NASCAR pole after bad weather canceled qualifying at Bristol. Late night baseball wins for the Yankees, 9-2 at Arizona, and the Padres, 8-2 over Miami. Atlanta clinched a playoff berth with a 6-2 win at Houston. I'm Steve DeSager.
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18: That's right. 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Hit us up on X at KFig1, at Follow Adam A, and at FNA Show. Got a lot to get into this hour. We'll dive back into our NFL six-pack and then take a look at some of the biggest, and there's really only one humongous matchup in college football this weekend because it's just a bunch of cream puff city, which I absolutely detest and hate to the bitter end. But it's all right.
3: I feel the conflict within you. Let go of your hate.
4: I wouldn't let go of that hate, actually.
18: No, I won't let it go. I won't
4: I
18: let
4: think
18: it go.
4: The hate is warranted.
18: So this all of this ends. It's absolutely ridiculous.
4: My team won 8,500-0 tonight, and I'm upset about it with the Oregon Ducks. I don't need that. I didn't like that.
18: Did you have them covering the 97-point spread? Is that what it was? Just like, damn it. I had them at minus 2 million.
4: I think they were favored by, was it 60?
18: Yeah, I think it was close to 60. I think it was close. If not, I think it was, I don't know if it was over 60, but it was pretty close to it.
4: Doesn't that tell you the game shouldn't even be played?
18: Yes.
4: Like, if somebody could be favored by that much, then why are we even doing this? What is this?
18: 57.5 Julian Cheese. That's unbelievable.
5: That's it. That's all.
4: It's honestly shameful. Like, if there's one thing, before they fix all that other stuff going on with NIL and everything else,
18: let's fix that.
4: Can we just actually get good matchups and not lopsided games like that? Even though my team was the beneficiary of this, I still don't like it.
18: No. Nobody does. No one does.
4: We ain't here for that ass.
18: Get back into our NFL six-pack, and I will get to my trap game tap. I'm going to go into the Philadelphia Eagles, because based on how the Titans looked last Sunday, I think consensus is that Philadelphia is going to steamroll them. You would think that. Tennessee, by the way, a team that I thought would look better offensively this year, they did not. They got destroyed by the New York Jets last week.
4: It's one game, Kevin.
18: You're right. It's one game. There's still time. I'm not very encouraged by what I saw. I'll put it that way. But I digress. I do think the Eagles need to look out because they beat the Commanders. And let's not act like it was light work. Stephon Diggs, and Julian, you know where I'm going with this. He has a J.R. Smith moment. He forgot the rules, not knowing you can get an unsportsmanlike conduct penalty if you use the goalpost as a prop.
5: 31 years old, by the way.
18: Hey, been in the league forever, Julian. It's not like he's a rookie. So Commanders would end up, if they go for two, they likely tie the game at 17 instead of being forced to kick the extra point, which they do because they're backed up because of the penalty. So sure enough, what do they end up losing by? 2 points. But I digress yet again. Eagles offense under the new coordinator, Sean Mannion, I'll be honest, not the least bit impressed. 11 drives in the game if you don't count their kneel down at the very end. 8 of their 11 drives, 5 plays or less, Adam. They could not sustain any offense against the Commanders' defense that I don't think is going to be that good this year, although we'll see. New coordinator, new system, we'll see what ends up happening, but Mannion's supposed to be to usher in this new era of offense that can attack you in multiple ways and use the middle of the field and be able to be a little bit more methodical in their approach. And instead, it was more of the same. Feast or famine, rely on the big play to be able to score points. And look, now I heard the great Greg Cosell, former guest here on FNA on FSR, hopefully we'll get him on again this season.
4: Former, not for long.
18: He praised the way that Jalen Hurts played this past week and thought he played well. He watches the film. He knows a lot more about this than I do, so I will defer to him on that. But just looking at it from my standpoint and watching that game, it just looked like more of the same, relying on explosive plays and not really in the mold of a Sean Mannion, Sean McVay, Kyle Shanahan type of offense. By the way, you can win games that way. The Eagles have. The year they won the Super Bowl, they won on mostly explosive plays, and most of those plays came on the ground via the legs of Saquon Barkley. The problem is, he's older and not the same player. This offensive line is not nearly as good as that offensive line was. And you're asking me to have faith in Jalen Hurts and the passing offense to continue to make big plays week in and week out without the likes of A.J. Brown on the other side of Devontae Smith? I think that's a lot to ask. So if this is what the Eagles' offense is going to look like this season, I don't have the highest hopes for them, to be honest with you. It doesn't mean they're going to be terrible. It doesn't mean they're not going to make the playoffs. But I think they might be in for a bigger fight than they believe they're going to be in. So I remember I said in our NFC East preview, I needed to see Jalen Hurts thrive in this offense before I could automatically predict that he's going to have success in it. And so far through one game, I'm not convinced it's going to work. And I can see the Eagles getting bitten here with a trip to Chicago on the horizon next Monday night.
4: All right, Mark, what do we got next here?
7: Beer goggles gay.
4: The 49ers are favored by 14 at home against the Miami Dolphins on Sunday.
18: That's a big number, man.
4: It looks like a huge mismatch. Maybe not Oregon, Portland State, but the 49ers, they just beat the Rams to start the season off, and the Dolphins lost to Kevin's Raiders.
7: The Raiders suck.
4: Fins down. Fins down. down, but my beer goggles are on. And I'm kind of thinking this game, you know, if you're drinking it enough, like somebody in our chat that just said, I've been waiting to finally drink my Modelo's for you.
18: That's very sweet of you.
9: I didn't know that.
4: Everybody waits for us to start drinking.
18: That's basically. Very sweet of you, Swung a Ball for. Thank you for waiting. Thank you for your patience. You now have permission to get hammered.
4: That's responsible drinking right there.
31: Being faded.
4: I'm just saying, if I got the beer goggles on, I'm thinking about Super Bowl 19. And this game could be a rematch of that, which also had the 49ers blowing out the Miami Dolphins by a score of 38-16. Yeah. Let's see if these Dolphins lose by even more in 2026. They can only muster up 13 points against the Raiders last week, and they let Kirk Cousins throw for 3 touchdowns on them. You like that? 2 picks, too, but they didn't matter. I thought that game might be closer than 27-13. So did Vegas. And I don't mean the sports book making the line. I mean the Las Vegas Raiders were shocked by how bad the Dolphins were in that game. Malik Willis last week looked like a fish out of water, you could say. But just being a starting quarterback in the NFL as a fish out of water, it looks like a backup quarterback in the CFL, if I've ever seen one, like with the way he was playing. The only reason to watch this game is to see what kind of ass we're looking at with the Dolphins and this team that is far from stealth tanking here, Kevin. The Dolphin is in the fish tank, all right. Like, they are literally paying Malik Willis to lose games. Not to intentionally lose. He's just, you know, that bad. He can't help but lose. They're paying him $45 million guaranteed to make sure he keeps them bad so they can get the number one pick in the draft. He's basically already in a quarterback competition right now between him and Arch Manning or Dante Moore or whoever else you think is going to be picked high in the draft. If Malik Willis plays well enough to win games, they can't draft his replacement. If he doesn't, he's gone.
9: You're out.
4: I'd argue no quarterback has more pressure on them this season than Malik Willis, and I'm actually rooting for him. Like, we got to give him a little bit of time here, right?
31: I was rooting for you. We were all rooting for you. How dare you?
4: But that Niners defense, they're not going to give him much time in the pocket on Sunday. And the devastation could be historic. I'm talking Marino's last game bad when he lost to the Jaguars 62-7 in the playoffs. Like, look, prostitutes, you might as well open those trailer doors now because the Niners are going to be doing some celebrating after this beatdown.
18: Hopefully their standards are higher than their owners. But I'll say this about Malik Willis. The game was closer than the final score would tell you in the Raiders-Dolphins matchup. And I thought Malik Willis, all things considered, wasn't awful. He just has nothing to work with. We talked about having a no-name receiving core. The offensive line isn't very good. Outside of Devon Achane, there's literally nothing of substance to work with. Maybe, to your point, he's set up to fail with the Dolphins because he just doesn't have a lot to work with. But I thought, all things considered, he actually played pretty admirably. I'll get to my beer goggles game. And that is the factory of sadness known as the entire NFC South Division.
4: Oh.
9: Get me yes. into the beer, Dragon Lady.
18: Now, but I do think it's going to play host to one of the most entertaining games of the weekend. You talked about it earlier with the Panthers and Falcons, Adam. I will say congratulations to them for lighting up the scoreboard last week. 500 yards of offense, Bryce Young on his double middle finger to Adam Oslin redemption tour. 360 yards, 3 touchdown passes, everything you could want except for their defense. Now, Adam, you accosted me a couple of months ago when I said Jalen Phillips was overpaid. You got a little haughty, for lack of a better term, last week when I mentioned Devin Lloyd and how good of a player he was for the Jaguars. Where is he now? He's in Carolina. How much of an impact did he make last week?
4: See, this is why I'm not supposed to have pride in the Panthers, because it always backfires on me and that Kevin uses it against me here.
18: Our guy Mark Ramsey, Chicago Bears, broke records against the Panthers' defense. Most points scored in a season opener by any team. The third highest scoring game in the history of the franchise. 552 yards of offense, the most ever by a Bears team in a season opener. Just the third team since 1950 to rush for over 200 yards and score 6 rushing touchdowns in a game. And there's like 3 more. I'm just going to leave off the list because I'll just keep on going. It was ludicrous, Adam. Even my downtrodden Raiders, which have taken their share of beatings on the field by several teams and from you, Adam Oslin, off the field.
4: Yes, they have.
18: Even they have never allowed as many points in a game as your Panthers did last
4: night. Gosh,
18: so,
4: damn it.
18: With that said, I don't think it even matters the Falcons are starting their third-string quarterback in Cooper Rush for the second straight week. Yes, they only got 238 yards of offense against the Pittsburgh on Sunday, but, you know, Pittsburgh, one of the best defenses in the NFL still. I'll give them credit for that. Coming off of that matchup and then going home to face the Panthers, that's like going from taking AP calculus to elementary math.
4: How dare you.
18: The over-under on this game last check was about 44, 45. That's low. As low as the standard is for winning the NFC South division in the first place. So have fun watching this game between two terrible teams in a terrible division. Should be a lot of points scored.
4: So how drunk are we going to have to be to watch this NFC South battle here?
10: But I need that beer now.
18: Well, as actually, drunk as swung at ball four.
4: Yeah, if I haven't started drinking lately already because of the Panthers, it's not going to happen against the Falcons on Sunday. I've been through worse and survived. Mark, where are we going next here? What's the next category?
11: Missed it. Oh, my God. Missed it. You've got to be kidding me. He missed it. You've got to be kidding me. Oh, my God. Oh, Troy. I'm so sorry. Oh, my God.
27: Oh, Troy, potential.
4: Yeah. Oh, Troy, potential epic fail of the week. All right, Patriots. This is it. You can't start the season 0-2, or else the curse of the Super Bowl runner-up hangover is real. And so is the curse of cheating on your wife with an NFL reporter. That's a very common, well-known curse, if you didn't know. Vrabel should have known better. It's right up there with the Madden cover curse. It's right there. I would say lean in to the cheating, though, for this game. Not with, like, Aaron Andrews, Mike Vrabel. I mean, get back to your roots, Patriots. You can't afford to start off the season 0-2. And that means, you know, the division would already be going to the Bills, and you'll be fighting like hell just for a wild card spot or something. It's time to do what you do best and cheat to win. Start deflating footballs. Start setting up those spy cameras. Maybe give Bill Belichick some binoculars or something. Have him like an honorary captain, assistant coach. Have him in a lookout tower. North Carolina, you know, it's going better. But let's get back to basics. Let's get Bill back involved with the Patriots. Let's get back to being crooked as F. More crooked than some of those Drake May throws we saw in week one. You got to do what you do best. Get back to your bread and butter, New England. You can't leave this game to chance against the Steelers. In fact, whenever you see their name, it should remind you to steal that game. Because if you don't, you're looking at a lost season. And that would be an oh, Troy epic fail. Hell, you might finish behind not just the Bills, but the Jets if you don't win this game.
18: Let's not. Come on.
4: Hey, who want to fly with them mother effing Jets, Kevin? just Aaron Glenn's my guy.
18: Yeah, I know the statistics for a team starting the season 0-2 and making a run to the Super Bowl are very, very, very, very bleak.
13: Never tell me the odds.
18: So I won't say if it's a must-win for the New England Patriots, but it is an extremely important game for them at home against the Pittsburgh Steelers.
4: Jillian, you got something, Julian, here on these Patriots?
14: Not on these Patriots. I was going to throw in another game in this category, if that's all right.
18: No, go ahead. What's up?
14: I'm going to say my Commanders against the Cowboys, and here's why. I'm going to be very drunk. Sunday is my birthday.
4: Happy birthday.
18: Happy early birthday, man.
14: Thank
18: I love
14: you.
18: It.
14: Thank you. 24. We're getting old.
18: God, I'm so old. Wait, yeah, shut up, Julian.
14: My bad.
4: Go to hell.
14: I just got to remind you guys. Yeah, so that game, you know, that's a huge game. Loser goes to 0-2, not just overall, but in the division. And, I mean, I don't have many expectations for my team, but I will say, I'm putting my birthday on the line here. If we don't win, the day will be ruined. So by, what is that, 4:30 p.m. here in L.A., it could be over. So this is a must-win game on both sides, and I'm praying my guys pull it out. But I don't know. Whatever you heard in the intro, that reaction, I will be in tears on the floor if we do not abuse this terrible Dallas defense.
18: Well, look, you'll be so plastered. First of all, you might not even know who won or lost the game anyway. And yeah. So you might be on tears on the floor just based on the fact that you're drunk. You have no idea. You know?
14: Yeah, who knows? It's going to start tomorrow night, so if I'm awake for the game. We don't know. But I just want to see.
4: I blacked out the entire week.
14: When it hits 4:30 or whenever the game ends, I want to see my team. I saw a stat today. Dak at home against us is 7-0, 20 touchdowns, no picks in his career at home against us. It's a new era. Can we please just get one? Make me happy. Give me that birthday gift. Please.
4: I don't know if this is going to be that one for you, Julian.
14: I don't think so either.
4: I'm sorry. But, you know, what's your Venmo? We'll buy you a shot, an early birthday shot, because you're going to need one to get through this weekend.
14: I'll send that over after the show.
4: Kevin, you got no Troy Epic Fail?
18: I do, and I'm going to pick the Chargers here because there is real potential they can start the season at 0-2. Not an overstatement to say the Chargers offense was probably the most disappointing unit for any team in week one, and that includes the Cowboys defense, by the way. You had everything lined up for you. Innovative offensive coordinator, year two for Amari and Hampton, Aronde Gadsden, two very young, talented offensive players, no longer having to worry or wonder if Justin Herbert is distracted by groupies throwing themselves at him because he's engaged to one of the most attractive celebrities in the world. And yet, none of it mattered. Herbert throws for 209 yards. Hampton only picks up 43 yards on the ground against the fourth worst scoring defense in the league last season. Now, we can point out it's a brand new offense. Their starting center, Tyler Biadasz, is out for the season. And those don't help. I'll admit that. But you can't put forth an effort like that against a team that went 3-14 last season, and you're at home. It's a legitimate home game. How many Cardinal fans do you know? I think I know one. So here come the Raiders to town. And if you look at the final score, like I mentioned earlier, Adam, it seems like they dominated the Dolphins, but they didn't really. It was closer than you think. Kirk Cousins has turned into a dink-and-dunk quarterback, which is fine if that's what the offense calls for, and you aren't necessarily asked to throw balls downfield that often. I don't fall into the camp of just because a guy doesn't throw the ball 50 yards downfield doesn't mean he can't be a great quarterback. But the problem is, it's not that Cousins isn't being asked to throw or make longer throws. It's because he physically can't. He has a noodle arm. He just can't do it anymore. There are certain throws. Yeah, he just can't. He just can't execute. So that's a bad omen for a team that already doesn't have a lot of great weapons at receiver. We'll see if they get Brock Bowers back. He's doubtful, but he might play on Sunday, which will be a huge boost if he actually does. Clint Kubiak has already figured out that Chip Kelly could not. He found a way to unleash Ashton Jeancey. Scheme and coaching matter so much because very little change. It was pretty much the same offensive line outside of Tyler Linderbaum, which was a big pickup, one of the best centers in the NFL. Just a masterful coaching job from Clint Kubiak and that offense. So now the Raiders have a home game. I'm saying it's a home game in L.A. at SoFi because we all know that that's true. Coming in with all the confidence in the world, taking on a team that's reeling and injured. I have no idea if Lem Konkey is going to play. He did practice on Friday after missing practice the entire week, so we'll see exactly if he's going to suit up. Not to mention the Charger offensive line looked god-awful against the Arizona Cardinals defensive line, which is not good. Not a good omen.
4: I would like to take a little bit of credit because I feel like I predicted that happening last week and had that as my trap game or my Troy Epic Fail game. That was the one thing I got right.
18: But yeah, flirted with taking the Chargers to cover the 8.5-point spread for 2-on-2-off, but you didn't do it.
4: I didn't do it.
18: Thankfully, you didn't. I actually took the Cardinals plus 8.5 because I thought this was going to happen. I saw it coming a thousand miles away. So do I think the Chargers will lose to the Raiders on Sunday? I don't. I think for their sake, they better not, because look at the schedule in front of them, Adam. Buffalo, Seattle, those games are on the road. Then you have a home game against Denver. Then you're on the road against Kansas City before your bye week. You could talk about being out of playoff contention before you even, and then coming out of your bye, you play against the Rams. So
4: I would say that's a good way to put their fans out of their misery, though. Just start 0-2, give them no hope.
18: Get them out of the way early. Yeah, this thing can fall off of the rails quickly. You cannot afford to fall to 0-2 with those two losses being to the Cardinals and the Raiders, knowing the kind of competition you have facing you on the horizon.
4: All right, Raiders. I mean, I don't know. I don't trust either of these teams, of course, but you should be able to trust the Chargers a little bit. Nobody feels comfortable doing that. Coming up next, we'll get to our Under the Microscope. We'll get to our redemption round here in the NFL six-pack. He's Kevin Figures. I'm Adam Oslin. 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
4: Joe Sakic. Joe, thank you for joining us. How are you doing this morning?
30: I'm doing great. How about you guys?
32: Doing great. Have you ever had more of a no-brainer situation than what you just went through with Cale Makar and getting this deal done?
30: Well, yeah. When we had Nathan came up a few years ago.
32: Okay. So equal. Yeah.
30: So, I mean, and those are the type of guys that basically write their own ticket because they deserve it. And we are just really excited that Cale. I mean, we both sides, we are never wavered off 8 years. We wanted the commitment. He wanted the commitment. And so having that definitely helped the process.
4: Was there a negotiation or was it just kind of like say the number and then I'll sign the paper?
30: No, I mean, yeah, there's a negotiation. But when you have two sides that want to get something done and are on the same page, it's going to get done. I mean, We've probably started mid-July, really focusing on it, and you see the numbers come in, and once the other contracts came in, we knew where it was heading, and I just think the two sides wanted to get it done, and wanted the 8 years, and for us, it's a huge number, but it's a number that we're excited to be paying. Cale, he's worth every penny, and we have him for the next 9 years. He'll finish his career in Colorado, which was always the goal, and it's an exciting day for our organization and obviously the fans and the city. We got to watch one of the best defensemen ever play the game. You can really say that right now. And so we're lucky to have him here for the next 9 years. It's going to be a thrill to watch him wear the Avalanche uniform.
32: Hey, I was going to ask you real quick, since we have you here, about last weekend and in the Avs alumni game. How much fun was that whole weekend, and how much fun was it finally getting back on with your former line mates and everything else?
30: You know what? We had a great time. I mean, we're all probably a little nervous that we, you know, you don't want to turn and fall down, which probably almost happened to Kyle. It happened a few times to me where I'd be like, whoop, can't do what I thought I could do. But yeah, it was great. It's always great to get back with the guys, and just us being on the ice again, we had a blast, and all of us are the same. We're like, woof, it was a tough night, tough next morning for sure on the body, but it was a blast. I mean, just getting the guys together in the dressing room, you reminisce, you know, it's like your kids again. Like, you don't have to even see each other for 20 years, and the minute you get back together, it's almost like you were just back to being teammates 20 years prior, trying to win a Stanley Cup, and here we were at the having a great time on the ice. So it's awesome weekend.
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4: Coming up in the next segment, we'll get to 2 on, 2 off. We'll get some picks in, but first, back to the NFL six-pack. Mark, what's up next?
5: Under the microscope.
4: All right. You know, I got Kevin's Tennessee Titans under the microscope.
18: I don't know if they have to be like my Titans. I thought they'd have a decent year this year, but they're not my team. I'm not going to, you know, walk around wearing an Eddie George jersey or anything anytime soon.
4: Like, as far as I remember from last week, I was told they were going to win 12 games.
18: Never said that once.
4: I was told Cam Ward was a hybrid between Warren Moon and Steve McNair.
18: Never once.
4: I was told the offensive line was made up of Bruce Matthews' boys.
18: Wow.
4: The entire offensive line. I was told everything I just said was a gross exaggeration.
18: Yeah,
4: also.
18: It sounds like Adam was celebrating Julian's birthday a week early, is what it is.
14: Thank you.
24: That's a bunch of crap.
4: Look, yeah. Okay. They did look pretty gross in that loss to the Jets.
18: Looked horrible.
4: Where the score said they got a touchdown, but that was late during garbage time.
24: You're garbage.
4: That may be where most of their damage comes this season, though. But as Kevin said last week, they do have some talent. They should be better than this. In a home game against the Eagles, I actually want to see some of that talent. I'm going to need to see Cam Ward throw for more than 140 yards this week. I'm going to need to see them run for more than 68 total yards as a team this week. Carnell Tate, Wandale Robinson, you're going to have to combine for more than 76 yards. Until they actually look competitive, I'm calling them the Teen Titans. They're a bunch of Robins without a Batman, and they're robbing their fans currently. Master Ward, Cam hasn't mastered anything yet at the quarterback position. They aren't ready for high-level football yet until proven otherwise. But I could see them having a chance in a low-scoring affair against the Eagles. I kind of concur with what you were talking about earlier. I think you had them in a trap game.
18: Yep.
4: I did see this quote from Robert Saleh. I would have bet every asset my family has, we would have come out in the second half and played better. We didn't.
24: That's not going to happen.
4: I would not.
18: Yeah, thankfully
4: make that
18: you didn't.
4: Bet.
18: Yeah.
4: I would shy away from that one. Like, you might have a gambling problem if you're betting on the Titans to turn things around in any half.
18: You would have been even more sad. at that on Monday morning going to the office if that were the case there, Robert. My God.
4: What's you under the microscope, Kevin?
18: I'm going with the Arizona Cardinals because they're an intriguing team for me that borderline forgettable most of the time. If you look at the NFC West, most of the time people are going to say, like, oh, Seahawks, the Rams, 49ers are great. Who's the fourth team again? Are the Cowboys still in the NFC West? Is that still a thing? No. I don't think that it's a stretch to say that since the days of Carson Palmer and David Johnson, the Cardinals' offense has been mostly eh. Outside of the occasional like highlight here or there from Kyler Murray where he runs around for 85 seconds and throws a touchdown pass against the Raiders or something like that. Yeah, but those are few and far between over the past 5 years or so. Tide might be turning on that, Adam. It was a popular stat this past week that a lot of people brought up, but it still is crazy to me. Jacoby Brissett leads the NFL in passing yards since he took over as the starting quarterback for the Cardinals in week 6 of last season.
4: Wow.
18: That's despite having the giant bust that is Marvin Harrison Jr. as one of your receivers at this point.
4: Yeah. Now, when is that going to turn around and make that a thing?
18: We're running out of time.
4: I thought Ohio State had all the receivers. What the hell?
18: Yeah, well, I guess can't have everything, right? Everybody can't make it. I guess you only have like an 80% hit rate instead of 100% when it comes to your star receivers at the NFL level. But the easy retort to the stat I just gave for Brissett, well, he was just padding his stats because the team was so bad and they were behind so much. So most of his stats came up in mop-up duty. And, of course, some of that is true. But let's not even look at their wins, Adam. They only had 3 of them. Of their 14 losses, 7 were by 6 points or fewer. Ooh. Now, in their other 7 losses, the final margin was 10 points or greater. But outside of a blowout loss to the 49ers when he threw for 450 yards, generally speaking, his worst statistical games coincided with the team losing handily. So as odd as it might sound, the team was competitive at times last year because of Jacoby Brissett, not in spite of him. Him putting up big numbers was a reason why they were in games, not just on mop-up duty while they were losing games. So you're coming off of that road win over the Chargers I talked about last segment, which should not have surprised anybody because this is what the Chargers do in games that they're supposed to win. Which is why the Cardinals I thought would cover the spread last week. Brissett did not light up the scoreboard, but he was efficient. Had a touchdown pass, didn't turn the ball over against what I think is going to end up being a top 10 defense in this league. I'll say that much about the Chargers' defensive unit. So now here comes an even bigger test. The defending Super Bowl champions, they have a great defense that knows it has to play well, has to ball out, because Sam Darnold is out. So how will the Cardinals perform in that situation is something I'm intrigued to see. By the way, by no means do I think that the Cardinals are going to push for a playoff spot or anything like that. Their schedule is too brutal, and they still have a long ways to go roster-wise. But they can potentially play the role of spoiler for a lot of teams, you know, especially considering that Brissett in the offense is going to get a lot of help from Jeremiah Love once he's back 100% because he's not 100% healthy. Tyler Algier is one of the best backup running backs in the entire league. If they can somehow find a way to defeat Seattle at home this weekend and start 2-0, I think they're a team that's worth keeping an eye on this season. If you're a playoff team and you think they're just going to be a walkover, they might not be. They might challenge a lot of teams and have a couple of upsets up their sleeve this year.
4: We showed them some love last week, and it ended up making us look smart.
18: That's right.
4: Why not keep it going? Roll with it. Julian, you got anything on this?
14: Yeah, I got a team for you guys, and I'm keeping it in that division. I'm going to go with the Rams. I feel like Puka has a hip injury. He missed practice. Miles Garrett is on IR. Donald is coming back on Monday to play against the Giants. But
4: forget about that supporting role we talked about, Mr. Donald. You got to carry the defense.
18: Yeah, I need to go back to the Wayback Machine to be 2015, 2016 Aaron Donald.
14: But that's an opportunity for them to come out against a Giants team that just built a lot of hype and remind everyone, hey, this is why we were the offseason champs. This is why we were one of the biggest preseason favorites ever. I don't have the exact number, but... But yeah, I'd say people are kind of side-eyeing the Rams now. How do you come out after all of that off-season talk and lay that stinker against the Niners? Is it just being in Australia? Are they not as good as we thought? Week one can be fake. But I'd say the Rams. The Rams are under a microscope.
4: All right. That dovetails nicely into our next category here. Last one here, Mark. What do we got?
0: Redemption round.
4: My redemption round comes in the Giants-Rams game. In L.A., but I'm not talking about the Rams redeeming themselves. I'm talking about redemption for those that didn't think the Giants were going to look as good as they did on Sunday Night Football against the Cowboys. Like, no way. John Harbaugh, you can't have him buttoned up this much. You can't have him looking this professional this early in a road game now against the Rams. like a team that is also looking to redeem themselves after they got Wolf Creeked in Australia by the 49ers. Can the Giants really be this competent? Do I have to apologize to John Harbaugh for criticizing him for getting testy with the media over the injury report?
18: It's just one game. I think you're going to have to end up eventually by the end of the season, but as of now, it's one game.
4: Speaking of the injury report, I did not think Scataboo and Neighbors would look that great coming off of serious injuries. I thought Cam Scataboo was done after he broke his leg in two places and dislocated his ankle.
18: He couldn't even land a backflip. Come on.
4: Oh, he did after he...

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2: Sustained drives at all, but what broke Houston's back was the explosives, which granted is something that actually plagued them at times last season. They were middle of the pack in terms of giving up explosive plays during the regular season last year. But one thing that elite teams, especially elite defenses, do is they make game-changing plays when opportunities present themselves, and they did not do that. Lassiter, you had an absolute gimme fall into your lap. Josh Allen is the GOAT, and not in a good way, for week one, for that absolute gimme that he threw to you that would have iced the game, and you drop it. And not only do you drop the interception, on the very next play, you give up what effectively is the game-winning touchdown. Those are not the plays that a championship-level defense makes. If you struggle throughout a game and you have an opportunity to close it out and make a play, that's what championship-level defenses do. So we'll see exactly what they do this weekend against a Cincinnati offense that obviously is great as well. Cincinnati's offense was good last week, but got a big boost from their defense that forced, was it five turnovers, I think, from the Tampa Bay Buccaneers last week with four fumble recoveries.
3: And let's be real, some of those were unforced turnovers that the Bucs were making out there.
2: Absolutely, no doubt about it. So I don't think the Texans shut out Cincinnati or anything like that, but I do think they put forth a much better effort against another potent offense, because they're not going to be judged how they look against the Titans in Week 5 or the Browns in Week 10 or something like that. If you're a team with Super Bowl aspirations, you're going to be judged based on how you look against the league's best. And I think this is going to go a long way in restoring some goodwill if they have a good showing against the Bengals, especially with Joe Burrow being, shocker, Joe Burrow's banged up again against a banged-up Joe Burrow and the Cincinnati Bengals.
3: Yeah, come on. C.J. Stroud did not sign up for having to carry this team. He's the one who's supposed to be carried by that defense. Come on.
2: Yeah,
3: what's wrong with you, Houston?
2: Yeah, that's what a top-three pick always looks for, someone else to carry you.
3: Well, he did fumble it away at the end. It was actually the Bills' defense making the big plays and closing that game out. Coming up next, what happened in week one in two on, two off? And what's going to happen in week two? We got our picks. Two picks on favorites, two picks on underdogs. That's coming up next to close things out here on FNA on Fox Sports Radio.
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14: Joe Sakic. Joe, thank you for joining us. How are you doing this morning?
15: I'm doing great. How about you guys?
16: Doing great. Have you ever had more of a no-brainer situation than what you just went through with Kale McCarr and getting this deal done?
15: Well, yeah. When we had Nathan came up a few years ago.
16: Okay. So equal. So, yeah.
15: I mean, and those are the type of guys that basically write their own ticket because they deserve it. And we're just really excited that Kale, we never wavered off 8 years. We wanted the commitment. He wanted the commitment. And so having that definitely helped. Help the process.
14: Was there a negotiation, or was it just kind of like, say the number and then I'll sign the paper?
15: No, I mean, yeah, there's a negotiation, but when you have two sides that want to get something done and are on the

0: same page. It's going to get done. I mean, we've probably started mid July, really focusing on it, and you see the numbers come in. And once other contracts came in, we knew where it was heading. And I just think the two sides wanted to get it done and wanted the 8 years. And for us, it's a huge number, but it's a number that we're excited to be paying. Cale, he's worth every penny, and we have him for the next 9 years. So finish his career in Colorado, which was always the goal, and it's an exciting day for our organization and obviously the fans and the city. We got to watch one of the best defensemen ever play the game. You can really say that right now. And so we're lucky to have him here for the next 9 years. It's going to be a thrill to watch him wear the Avalanche uniform.
1: I was going to ask you real quick, since we have you here, about last weekend and in the Avs alumni game. How much fun was that whole weekend, and how much fun was it finally getting back with your former line mates and everything else?
0: We had a great time. I mean, we're all probably a little nervous that we, you don't want to turn and fall down, which probably almost happened to Kyle. It happened a few times to me where I'd be like, whoop, can't do what I thought I could do. But yeah, it was great. It's always great to get back with the guys and just us being on the ice again, we had a blast, and all of us are the same. We're like, woof, it was a tough night, tough next morning for sure on the body, but it was a blast. I mean, just getting the guys together in the dressing room, you reminisce, it's like your kids again. Like, you don't have to even see each other for 20 years, and the minute you get back together, it's almost like you were just back to being teammates 20 years prior, trying to win a Stanley Cup, and hey, we were at the having a great time on the ice. So it's an awesome weekend.
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18: Mark, before we get out of here, you know what it is.
7: Two on. Too
18: off. Well, last week, bottom line, I got screwed.
17: You got screwed? Oh, is that how that works? Okay.
18: I got screwed. Okay. I mean, what happened to me in that Packers game cannot be forgotten or forgiven, and won't be. I am dead set against the Packers from here till the end of time.
17: You have a vendetta against them. Gotcha.
18: A blood vendetta. It's bad.
17: So.
18: That was the game that was the differentiator between Kevin and I. I took the Packers plus two. He took Minnesota minus two. My Packers were leading by 12 with like 16 minutes left and then ended up losing the game in blowout fashion somehow as they gave up 22 points in the fourth quarter alone. And Kevin went 2-2, and therefore I went 1-3. And this is BS, and I demand a recount, and I'm protesting. And if I had Packers stock, I would sell quickly right now. All right, so we got to pick two games on a favorite and two games off of a favorite on an underdog. Kevin, you want to give me your
9: before
18: first?
9: Before we move on, just for clarification, so you got a push with Pittsburgh minus six over Atlanta. Are we counting the push as a win?
18: No. They won by seven.
9: Wasn't it 20-13?
18: Yeah, so not a push.
3: Took seven. Okay, never mind.
18: How dare you? You got a lot of nerve coming at me like that. I was not counting a push as a win. I counted as a no contest.
9: Fair enough.
18: I went 1-3, G damn it.
9: Fine, I won't take your win from you. I won't take your win away from you.
18: Yeah, well, I wanted to take a win away from you, but the Packers didn't, apparently.
9: What give me an on for this weekend for you?
18: God, there's so many favorites that I like this weekend. I know that's dangerous, but I see so many favorites that I love here. But maybe the one I like most, a game that we both were on. We had Denver last week, plus two, against Kansas City. And the Chiefs came out and looked phenomenal. Yeah, I mean,
9: Eloy and Compton let us know about it.
18: That was pretty annoying. But the Chiefs controlling the clock, running the football like that, swarming defense, and they're minus six at home against the Indianapolis Colts. And I think I got to lay the points there with Kansas City. Minus six is one of my odds.
9: Okay. That's fair. I can see that, especially based on how they looked last week. My on, something that Julian brought up a little bit earlier, the Rams. I'm taking a minus seven at home against the Giants on Monday night because they kind of have to. After the way that they played in Australia against the San Francisco 49ers, they can't come out and look bad again. And looking bad, to me, is a close win. Against a Giant team that looked good in week one against the Dallas Cowboys, I'll give them that. But if you're the Rams and you have Super Bowl aspirations and people are talking about you potentially going undefeated for the season, which obviously can't happen now, this is a statement game on a Monday night as a 7-point favorite where you come out and put your foot on the throat of the Giants and show everybody you are the team that we expected you to be. So I have the Rams minus 7 at home on Monday night as my first on.
18: All right. My other on a favorite here. We were just talking about them. Tampa Bay could have won that game against the Bengals. They could have. But they could not stop the self-inflicted wounds, turnover after turnover. Baker Mayfield's making a great run. All of a sudden, the ball slips out of his hands. They're minus eight at home against Cleveland. And I kept kicking myself for not taking Jacksonville last week against Cleveland. As long as Deshaun Watson is playing quarterback, that's my quarterback to bet against.
8: It's my quarterback.
18: I'm taking Tampa Bay minus eight at home against the Cleveland Browns on Sunday for my other on.
9: So a lot of people's survivor pool pick last week was the Chargers beating Arizona, and they got eliminated. So I guess the next best one is the Cleveland Browns, who you think is going to lose every single solitary week. Probably a smart play. My off, I'm going to your Green Bay Packers, Adam. They are 3-point favorites on the road against the New York Jets. I don't trust the Green Bay Packers, to be honest with you. And at this point, I don't care who they're playing. Offensively, they look great for 3.5 quarters, and then it all fell apart against the Minnesota Vikings. The Jets' offense looked pretty good. Defense looked pretty good. Granted, it was against the Tennessee Titans. So I like the Jets to cover the three and potentially even get the victory over the Green Bay Packers, who, oh my God, may start the season 0-2. Look out, LaFleur.
18: Hey. Who want to fly with them mother effing Jets? I'm with you. I like the Jets plus three here. I think they can win this game outright. Even if you're down by 12 with 16 minutes left, you still have a great chance to blow out the Green Bay Packers. That's how this works, right?
9: Why not?
18: To hell with the Packers. I may be betting against them all season long after what they did to me in week one. So, yeah, I got the Jets as one of my offs, too. What was your other on?
17: My other on is the Panthers. Your Panthers, minus 2.5 on the road against the Atlanta Falcons. I mentioned earlier in the show that this is going to be a beer goggles game. It's going to be really fun. It's going to be a lot of points scored, but ultimately, I think the Panthers are going to have a little bit more offense than the Atlanta Falcons. I think they outlast, and they end up covering the 2.5-point spread and getting a victory on the road against Atlanta.
18: So wait a second.
17: Yes?
18: Do I have another on to give?
17: Yeah, you do, because you already gave me both of your offs.
18: Wait, what were both of my offs? What do you mean both of them?
17: Didn't you
18: no,
17: give
18: no, no.
17: Both?
18: I took the Bucks and the Kansas City are my two ons here.
17: Okay.
18: Those are my two offs. That was not an off, taking the Cleveland Browns plus 8 points. Hell no.
17: Right. Then let's
18: I'm not
17: go.
18: Taking the Browns. So I got one more off outside of the Jets here. One more underdog. See, this is tough this week for me. I don't like taking the dogs this week at all.
17: Got to do it.
18: I think here I'm going to take the Jacksonville Jaguars plus 3 in Denver. And maybe I'm thinking old school with Mark Brunell in one of the all-time playoff upsets in 96 against like a 14-2 Denver Broncos team that the next 2 years would go back-to-back. But right before that, Jacksonville went into Denver and beat them. So give me Jacksonville plus 3 against the Broncos.
17: I thought about that one. I ultimately ended up leaving it alone because I think Denver might have a bounce back weekend this week against a good Jacksonville Jaguar team. So I wasn't very confident. I'm not super confident about this one either, but my off Seattle minus 2 on the road against the Cardinals. I talked about the Cardinals and they can come up and bite you. I think they might do that. If Sam Darnold's playing in this game, I might feel differently, but it is Drew Lock who played well against New England. But I do think the Cardinals got a little bit of grit, got a little bit of fight, and they can find a way to make things tough for Seattle. So I can actually see the Cardinals potentially pulling out this victory and starting the season 2-0 with wins over the Chargers and Seahawks. What the hell?
18: How many points are the Cardinals getting in that game?
17: 2.
18: All right. Cardinals plus 2.
3: It's not even f***ing remotely imaginable.
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17: Oh, it's imaginable.
18: I could see it happening. I thought about going there. Coming up next, Project NIL. 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
21: Joe Sakic. Joe, thank you for joining us. How are you doing this morning?
22: I'm doing great. How about you guys?
23: Doing great. Have you ever had more of a no-brainer situation than what you just went through with Kale McCarr and getting this deal done?
22: Well, yeah. When we had Nathan came up a few years ago.
23: Okay. So equal. So, yeah.
22: I mean, and those are the type of guys that basically write their own ticket because they deserve it. And we're just really excited that Kale. I mean, we both sides we're never wavered off 8 years. We wanted the commitment. He wanted the commitment, and so having that definitely helped the process.
21: Was there a negotiation, or was it just kind of like say the number and then I'll sign the paper?
22: No, I mean, yeah, there's a negotiation, but when you have two sides that want to get something done and are on the same page, it's going to get done. I mean, we've probably started mid-July, really focusing on it, and you see the numbers come in, and once the other contracts came in, we knew where it was heading, and I just think the two sides wanted to get it done, and one of the 8 years, and for us, it's a huge number, but it's a number that we're excited to. Kale, he's worth every penny, and we have him for the next 9 years. So finish his career in Colorado, which was always the goal. And it's an exciting day for our organization and obviously the fans and the city. We got to watch one of the best defensemen ever play the game. You can really say that right now. And so we're lucky to have him here for the next 9 years. It's going to be a thrill to watch him wear the Avalanche uniform.
0: Hey, I was going to ask you real quick, since we have you here, about last weekend and in the Avs alumni game. How much fun was that whole weekend, and how much fun was it finally getting back with your former line mates and everything else?
22: You know what? We had a great time. I mean, we're all probably a little nervous that you don't want to turn and fall down, which probably almost happened. It happened a few times to me where I'd be like, whoop, can't do what I thought I could do. But yeah, it was great. It's always great to get back with the guys. And just us being on the ice, we had a blast, and all of us are the same. We're like, woof. It was a tough night, tough next morning for sure on the body, but it was a blast. I mean, just getting the guys together in the dressing room, you reminisce. It's like your kids again. Like, you don't have to even see each other for 20 years, and the minute you get back together, it's almost like you were just back to being teammates 20 years prior, trying to win a Stanley Cup, and here we were at D, having a great time on the ice. So it's an awesome weekend.
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24: In Friday Night Baseball, the Red Sox were 4-2 winners at Tampa Bay, ending the Rays' six-game winning streak. The Yankees dominated at Arizona 9-2 behind Gerrit Cole. Yanks got 5 runs in the top of the first. Ben Rice hit his 39th homer. Aaron Judge of New York is going back on the IL with a strained calf. The regular season ends a week from Sunday. San Diego beat Miami 8-2. Atlanta clinched a playoff berth with a 6-2 victory at Houston, and the Astros are now tied for first in the AL West with Texas. The Rangers down Toronto 7-1. Alone in first in the AL Central are the Cleveland Guardians, a game up on the White Sox. Cleveland beat the A's 5-3, but the White Sox blew a lead and lost at home 11-8 to Detroit. Milwaukee won in 10 innings at Baltimore, victories for the Dodgers and Twins. In college football, number 5 Miami won at Wake Forest. Texas Tech edged Houston. I'm Steve DeSager.
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20: 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Let's go! Here's Anthony Gargano and William Penn Charter School Director of Athletics, Daniel DeBernardinis.
27: Oh, good morning. Good morning, good morning. Happy, happy college football Saturday right here on Project NIL. Danny DeBernardinis, my main man, the athletic director from Penn Charter, Anthony Gargano. Together we are Project NIL, where we cover everything from college sports, the money around it, high school, into youth sports, and everything that surrounds the worlds that have collided in a crazy fashion. Good morning, Danny D.
28: What's going on, cuz? How we doing over there, brother?
27: Good. Getting ready for a big day. Another big college football day. We got little youth action today.
28: Let's go. Where are we so at today? What do we got going on?
27: We got Penn Salkin today.
28: Okay.
27: So they're pretty good, so it should be a good game. So that's my local youth team we have going on with my son. So we'll be doing that today. And then Penn Charter boys going today?
28: They are, but they're in Pittsburgh today playing Kiske School. So I will not be there. We have some home things. We have a big event at school called Run for Peace for a couple of our alums who passed in 9/11, raise money in for that. So I'll be at school after the show. There's a run, and then we have games at school all day. So I'll be at school all morning. Good day. Football's away, though.
27: Football's away. How are they? How are they doing?
28: We're 1-1. Chipping away. Good day. Had a good win last week. We're just keep pushing through.
27: How many games you guys play?
28: We will play 11 games.
27: All right.
28: 11 total.
27: How many did you play to prep when you were at the prep?
28: If we went to the state championship, we'd play like 14.
27: Yeah, that's what I thought. You guys played more.
28: Yeah, because of the state championship aspect. But if you were to miss state playoffs, 10 okay. games, 11. It all depends on if you make it. So
27: all about the playoffs.
28: Yeah, so we go to November 14th at the prep. If we would have lost and not advanced to state playoffs, we would have been done the end of October. Because the state start up in early November.
27: Okay. Oh, that's cool.
28: So I would say majority of the teams, at least locally and in Philadelphia, their seasons end in the end of October.
27: End of October. Doesn't that seem too soon?
28: Yes. Yeah, it is.
27: When you think about it.
28: Start the second week of November.
27: I mean, it's crazy. What needs to happen, and we talk about this every week, but don't get me on my soapbox. Everything needs to be organized. Right? There's too much things that aren't organized. We got... think about it. You play football. These kids practice all summer long, right? You have June. There's really no off. You have your lift in the winter and all. If you play all the sports or whatever. But you're starting in June. You want to play a little bit in August, September, October. It's over. And... You look at where college is, everything should be around the same. I'm not saying you got to play a pro schedule or even a big-time college schedule, but the kids should be playing, 12, 13 games. Come on.
28: Oh, for sure. No, I agree. I wish there was a couple more games. I think we start a little too late, honestly, if you ask me personally. I think
27: second week in August.
28: Yeah, that's when we start practice.
27: Yeah, no,
28: official
27: they start
28: practice.
27: Games.
28: And then that's why the games don't start till, we don't start till closer to Labor Day. So then that's why.
27: Yeah, it's too far. It's too far out. You got to play earlier.
28: Yeah, man. No, yeah. I hear you. I would love to have football earlier, but it is what it is.
27: All right. We got lots to cover today. All right. A ton to cover today. And I'm really excited about this conversation. So. There was a fascinating Wall Street Journal story this week. Jolene Ellison, who is the wife of Larry Ellison, the co-founder of Oracle and the billionaire, right?
28: Around 20 billion. I mean, 200 billion.
27: Yeah, that's all. That's all he's worth, right? So, Mrs. Ellison is a Michigan graduate. And Mrs. Ellison... is a huge Michigan football fan, sports fan. And according to the Journal, the Ellisons have contributed roughly $10 million to Michigan's athlete compensation, the NIL ecosystem. They were one of the key reasons they got Bryce Underwood, who's getting close to $3 million a year. And this excites me because... I told you I created a college football scripted television show. And I have a fictitious, it's me and Ron Shelton who wrote, Bull Durham, White Man Can't Jump, Tin Cup, right? Like one of the greats. And so my school was in the Heartland University, which is like in Iowa. And there was a billionaire. And the billionaire was, he was an agriculture billionaire. So he's an agri-farmer billionaire, right? Had all the farms, technology, the whole thing. Big into the, you know, owned basically the food thing. Big, you know, political donor, the whole thing. Well, he was very tied to the university. His young wife, Tessa, was a big-time Heartland University fan and got her husband to kind of rebuild, build a new stadium, and get a quarterback from Hawaii, who is the number one quarterback in the country.
28: Love
27: this,
28: that.
27: Of course, is fiction. And I'm reading this story about Mrs. Ellison, and I'm going, oh, my God, this is just like my TV show.
28: Coming off the paper in the real life, brother.
27: It's crazy.
28: Yeah, it's really cool.
27: But you know what's interesting? The whole idea and the behind the Wall Street Journal story is like the power. So let's discuss this for a second. Who's got the real power? And so in anything in the world, the true power lies with the money,
28: right?
27: Whoever's got the paper has the power. And like in the, if you go to the state of, let's say Nebraska, you know who's got the power?
28: Yeah.
27: The billionaire has the power that wants to fund the collective to fund the University of Nebraska football. Then after him is the governor. Then after the governor is Matt Rhule. And then probably whoever his quarterback is, right?
28: Yeah, it's wild.
27: So, like, Matt is not, or any of these coaches, they're not reporting to the AD. They're reporting to basically the billionaire. And even the governor of the state is somehow beholden to the billionaire because the billionaire is going to finance his political aspirations. Right? Like, that's how it works in this country. And so the school is working the same way, Dan.
28: Yeah, I mean, it's a crazy thing. I mean, historically, you would think it would be like, you know, chain of command is, you know, president, athletic director, coach. In today's world, and that could have varied even 10, 15 years ago, how that order went, or, you know, but they were the three decision makers historically. I'm sure there was donors involved, but like not nearly to the level that we are at now. Now there's so many cooks in the kitchen, right? We have so many different positions, right? We have general managers. We have NIL general managers. We have the donors, right? We have the collective, right? People running that. We have the school president. We have the coach and then the AD, right? So like now, who knows? I think it varies on the school what that order is like, but there's like eight people who are very influential and what the decision's made and who's making the decision.
27: Yeah.
28: You know? So it's a wild thing and it's changed drastically, I would just say, in the last, you know, 4 to 5 years where there's a lot of cooks in the kitchen and it's the power dynamic is definitely different than it was.
27: Well, it is fascinating because you being an athletic director, and I know you've always, you know, in your career, you always thought about college. But to be honest with you, would you really want to go to college? And because the athletic director does not have the same, I don't want to say power, but the same, like, sway to influence what you love the most, which is sports.
28: For sure. I mean, my, you know, early on in my athletic director career, this is year 13. When I first started out, I was very, you know, blessed to get the job when I was, you know, 25, 26 at Roman Catholic High School, my first. And that was always the goal. It was like, hey, you know, by the time I, you know, in my mid 40s, I want to be a college athletic director, right? I want to do this for a while and work my way up. And yeah, that's not the case anymore for me. I'm very happy where I am. I love the impact I can still have and be involved in the sports side of things. It's not my job, obviously, isn't all sports, but I would say still there's a large percentage. I would say 30-40% is still sports side of things. At the college level now, it's probably 5. I mean, you're dealing with so many different people. You're dealing with so many different, you know, compliance, so much unknown with legal side of things. You're raising money. You're a business agent. You're re-recruiting kids every year. You know, there's so many different things. You're dealing with general managers of every team. You know, you're dealing with NIL agents and, you know, collectives and all this stuff, massive donors. Like, I deal with donors too, but, like, not never to that level. So,
27: right.
28: I'm happy where I am, and this college, I don't ever, you know, foresee myself wanting to move up because, you know, I'm in a good place. And again, I still have a really big impact and I'm still involved in the sports side of thing. And that's truly my passion.
27: Well, it's got to be fascinating for these longtime ADs whose job title has changed right before their eyes, right?
28: Job title, job description, all of it, right? I mean, it's all changed for them. And I think, you know, a lot of them have phased out or gone to different routes and trying to, you know, become consultants or, you know, working on different sides. A lot of them have phased in, like, to the development side of sports. They've also phased in to try to be, like, conference commissioners and things like that because it's just a changing world and it's not what they're used to.
27: Yeah, and you wonder, well, who really has the power at a university? So you could speak to this well, because you know the chain of command in education, but the idea of the president of the school, with sports being ultra important for every university, where does the president come into play?
28: Yeah, I mean, I still feel like they're definitely in all the conversations, right? Because they have to make big decisions. But I feel like with all this money being pushed into the sports side of things, they have a lot of people to check with before they make decisions, right? I feel like before they could be like, hey, this is what I believe in. This is what I stand on. I feel like the amount of check-ins before they can make a decision has changed a lot, which is taking a lot of power from, hey, this is what I want. This is what we're going to do. Right, because there's just so much money in it and so many people are involved now. I just think it makes it cloudy and you're unsure of who's in charge. Really.
27: Well, that's it, because the two pieces from especially the state university, the big state university, and this is like in my television show, the two big pieces, the players are, like in this case, the Ellisons. Or the governor of the state, because the governor of the state has a lot to say about the state university.
28: Yeah. For sure. No, I mean, I get it. It's a wild thing. I mean, I think your show, you know, it's fiction, but it's becoming truer and truer every day as this goes on, you know? I feel like people might push back that it's actually fiction by the time it comes out, and, you know?
27: Yeah, it's just bizarre, right? Like, when you think about, like, how this thing is all playing out, it's pretty wild. Like, and you wonder, you know, and therein lies the issue when you sell out to the dollar. You now have empowered people that don't know, like, you know, think about the Ellisons, right? They just know football. They just want to win. But, like, you know, you got to go to them to pay the kid. And you're like, oh, yeah. And you lose all your control. Anytime you sell out for a dollar, man, you lose control. You lose your power. And that's where this thing's at right now. Because you have, you know, it's not like they're an owner with the vested interest in that sense, right? These are donors, so it's just more whims than, you know, you're running it as a business.
28: Yeah, but if you have a couple Ellisons, which some schools do, you have multiple owners, right? And they might have different thoughts on how to go about things.
27: Right.
28: They're not just giving the money and saying, well, hopefully, in an ideal world, they give the money and say, we trust the school to do what's right with it, right? But now I feel like how polarizing everything is, they're like, well, we also feel like this should happen, right? And there's three people who might have three different views who are all giving $10 million to the collective or the school to navigate this NIL error. So it gets very cloudy. I don't envy these people in these jobs. I mean, they're compensated very well, and I'm sure they, you know, they love what they do, but I don't envy them right now. I mean, it's, and again, there's so much changing every day. I mean, next we'll get into, you know, Congress and what's going on there, but there's just so much unknown. And again, it's changing. We talk about it every week, the ever changing landscape.
27: I know. I'm just fascinated by the power dynamic.
28: Yeah.
27: Like the power dynamic is so interesting to me.
28: Yeah, it's wild. And I'm a guy that also like, all right, tell me the rules. I'm going to figure out the best way to attack it. That's how I operate. That's how my mind is. I wouldn't be able to do that in college right now because the rules are changing every week. You know, like I think that what separates me as an athletic director in my world is like, all right, I see it. All right, this is the best way to go about doing this. I'm going to find the route that makes it best for the school, best for student athlete. That doesn't really exist in college right now because the rules are changing and the goalpost is moving constantly because there's just so much unknown.
27: Yeah, I don't know how you would do it. Like, you know, it's funny when you think about moving on from a head coach. Who decides it? Does the donor say, like, who decides? You may look at Florida State and go, I want a new football coach. He may or may not have boxed up in his house, you know, boxes. The truck might be coming over the house. But like, who decides who's paying the buyout?
28: Yeah, I was going to say, they're definitely involved in it because there's so many buyouts in these contracts. So, like, you might be like, I want to move on. And be like, all right, we're in, but you got to pay. You know? So, like, if you're willing to push that up, I think there's some you have some ability to have a bigger voice in that if there's a check behind it. You know?
27: Yeah. Well, that's the thing. Like, you go, because what university can afford, you know, a $51 million buyout?
28: Yeah.
27: I mean, and these coaches are getting monster buyouts. So now you got to go to the big donor, the billionaire, and go, Mr. Billionaire, I know you're unhappy with the pathway to the program. Can we move on from the coach? I'm going to need, about $60 million over, 5 years.
28: Yeah.
27: Right?
28: Yeah, no.
27: And by the way, that's flushing money down the toilet. Like, that's not, you know, buying players. That's just allowing me to go spend more money on a new coach.
28: Exactly. Exactly.
27: It's wild.
28: Yeah, and that's another perfect segue into what we're going to talk about next. And, you know, this Congress looking at this this act, that's one of the holes in it. You know, like coaches can still earn whatever they want. That's some of the pushback is like we're putting limits on the student athletes, and that was some of the pushback. We'll dive into it. But, like, the coaches are not affected by this at all. They're still able to earn as much as they want and still get crazy contracts.
27: Yeah.
28: These rules don't really apply to them that we want to put on the players.
27: Yeah. Yeah. So. Makes sense. All right. We'll talk about that, including in that discussion, Coach Cal, the legendary Coach Cal will come up in this. We'll talk about it. This is Project NIL, Danny D, the AD. I'm Anthony Gargano, your resident sports dad, as we hang out every week right here on Fox Sports Radio.
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21: Joe Sakic. Joe, thank you for joining us. How are you doing this morning?
30: I'm doing great. How about you guys?
23: Doing great. Have you ever had more of a no-brainer situation than what you just went through with Cale Makar and getting this deal done?
30: Well, yeah. When we had Nathan came up a few years ago.
23: Okay. So equal. So, yeah.
30: I mean, and those are the type of guys that basically write their own ticket because they deserve it. And we are just really excited that Cale. I mean, we both sides we're never wavered off 8 years. We wanted the commitment. He wanted the commitment, and so having that definitely helped. Help the process.
21: Was there a negotiation, or was it just kind of like say the number and then I'll sign the paper?
30: No, I mean, yeah, there's a negotiation, but when you have two sides that want to get something done and are on the same page, it's going to get done. I mean, we've probably started mid July, really focusing on it, and you see the numbers come in, and once the other contracts came in, we knew where it was heading, and I just think the two sides wanted to get it done and wanted the 8 years, and for us, it's a huge number, but it's a number that we're excited to. Cale, he's worth every penny, and we have him for the next 9 years. He'll finish his career in Colorado, which was always the goal, and it's an exciting day for our organization and obviously the fans and the city. We got to watch one of the best defensemen ever play the game. You can really say that right now, and so we're lucky to have him here for the next 9 years. It's going to be a thrill to watch him wear the Avalanche uniform.
23: Hey, I was going to ask you real quick, since we have you here, about last weekend and in the Avs alumni game. How much fun was that whole weekend, and how much fun was it finally getting back on with your former line mates and everything else?
30: We had a great time. I mean, we're all probably a little nervous that you don't want to turn and fall down, which probably almost happened. It happened a few times to me where I was like, whoop, can't do what I thought I could do. But yeah, it was great. It's always great to get back with the guys, and just us being on the ice again, we had a blast, and all of us are the same. We're like, woof. It was a tough night, tough next morning for sure on the body, but it was a blast. I mean, just getting the guys together in the dressing room, you reminisce. You know, it's like your kids again. Like, you don't have to even see each other for 20 years, and the minute you get back together, it's almost like you were just back to being teammates 20 years prior, trying to win a Stanley Cup, and here we were at the, I mean, a great time on the ice. So, awesome weekend.
29: Wake up with Brett Kane at 6 a.m. Then it's Mosher, Lombardi, and Kane at 7. 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
0: 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Stu Gotts and Company. Live. Covino and Rich. The Odd Couple with Rob Parker and Kelvin Washington. The Jason Smith Show with Mike Harmon. 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

0: Project NIL. As always, we love everything about this world, this ever-changing world of college sports that dives into high school and a little bit lower than that, and big-time youth. As we cover this entire blanket of a world, Danny DeBernardinis, the athletic director for Penn Charter, one of the oldest schools in the country. I'm Anthony Gargano from the Fellas every week. All right, buddy. One of the things that's fascinating is the Protect College Sports Act, which is, you know, they've spent a lot of money trying to get a lot of people behind it. One of the people behind it is Coach Cal.
1: Yeah, it's our guy, man. And I'm torn on it because I haven't seen the entire bill, but there's definitely holes in it, right? And I know we're trying to put some guardrails on it, but it's like, do we want to rush into doing it just to get something there opposed to doing it right? Right. And that's what I struggle with, because even he says, he's like, it's 70% good and he'll take that. Right. But it's like, do you want to just take it? And then we're stuck with something that isn't really right. So I struggle with going back and forth. It's like, let's get it right.
0: Right.
1: Let's cut once. Right. Like, we're in it. I understand it's not ideal, but like, let's cut once. Like, it's a crazy thing. It isn't broken. I mean, it's broken in some, but we're still working. We're still got a great product out there. Like, why? I understand the importance of it and why we need to act fast, but I also want to act correctly.
0: Well, and now that we're in it, because we're in it, now's the time to get it right.
1: Yeah, for
0: like,
1: sure.
0: Like, if we decided to, like, rethink. You know, one of the things, the byproducts of COVID, was that people basically rethought the way certain things were done, right?
1: For sure.
0: They just rethought how what it was. And I think that's kind of what you're saying, you know, with college sports. And it's like, all right, well, if we're going to do it, let's do it now and get it all done.
1: For sure. And like, there is guardrails that I think are important, but what I have learned is it locks in, you know, players are, you know, it says like, that puts a lot of restrictions on transfers, which I agree to some, you know, some extent, right? It puts framework on eligibility rules, so there's not always appeals. I'm with that, right? But it is basically saying, all right, we're going to put some antitrust rules around this, and like, now NCAA has a lot more power. They can't be sued all the time. And they're never, you know, we've seen this movie before with the NCAA when they have all this power. It's not always a good thing. And there's not restrictions like the hypocritical side of it. Like, Cory Booker, senator, is really picking it apart. He says that the bill takes away for athletes to legally challenge anything that the cartel of the NCAA actually does. It undermines their ability to win in court cases in the future. And he says, like, about the transfer rules, he says, you know, it's all in the kids, but, like, what about the coaches?
0: Yeah.
1: Coaches can leave whenever they want. Like, kids can't. So, you know, the bill puts red tape on the ability for athletes to make the top dollar, but at the same time, not for the coaches. Why are they treating this class differently? You know?
0: I mean,
1: so he says the bill's a threat to college sports and a threat to college athletes. So he's on the other side of it. It seems like there's movement. It passed 24, the initial vote. They still have to go, and there still has to go through the House. So there's still a lot more steps. It's definitely trending in the right direction, but my hesitation is let's get it right. Because even Cal's out there publicly saying it's like 70% good. I don't know if I'm okay with 70%. And I understand why he wants to get it done, because it is the Wild West out there. But like, let's get it right. Let's really sit down and hammer this out. You know, we're never going to get to 100, but let's get into 90. You know, let's find a way, because it is a pretty bipartisan issue where people are coming together on it. And we're, you know, just came pretty quickly. I think we put a little bit more time in it and try to figure it out.
0: Yeah, I don't like, I'm going to tell you off the bat, I don't like the NCAA having all that power.
1: Agreed.
0: I mean, we already saw that movie.
1: We've seen this before. Yeah, we've been here before, right?
0: And why do we want to go revisit that movie with that organization that just doesn't, it's not good. I don't, you know, it's funny. And, you know, I'm going to reach out to Cal. We started our podcast, the Project NIL podcast. And, in fact, we got a great killer episode. We're going to start to drop it, in the next couple of weeks. So hopefully you guys will check it out and like it. But, in fact, we sat with Drew Hanlon, the, super skills coach.
1: Best right? in the world, baby.
0: He was fascinating, you know, and, you know, any basketball fan will love it. Anybody, that's a parent of or any young athlete will love it. This stuff talking about being with supreme athletes and having the mentality, because he's got the mentality to be the best trainer. Like every NBA guy wants to work with him. And to be at the top of your craft, like you should hear this stuff. It's really, really good. So, we're going to be dropping that, but I'm going to try to reach out to Cal to get Cal on because, like, that's one of the things that I go, well, you know, the NCAA, why do you want to go down that road? Doesn't each sport need to be like, and we've talked about this before. I brought this up to you. I don't know if it's feasible, but every sport should be run by itself. Like college football needs a commissioner. College basketball needs a commissioner. Now you need a committee behind it, but there should be a commissioner.
1: Yeah. No, agreed. I think there has. Look, I'm fine with making some antitrust rules, but I want to put it in the right place. There has to be someone governing NCAA because in my eyes, they've shown us time and time again that they haven't made the right decision. And it could be corrupt and it can be a different type of organization. And this is a very pivotal time in history. And let's get it right. I understand we want to get it done now, but let's get it right because this is going to, you know, once we push that button, you know, it's going to be tough to turn back. And we got to think about this as a whole. And again, it's not going to be 100%. I understand that. But I'm not a guy that settles for 70, right? Are you guys, you want 70? I mean, it's good, but it's, you know, like, let's figure this out.
0: I laid into my boys last night about not settling. Like, I don't want to hear it's a B, right? I don't want to hear that, well, the whole class failed. I got a 70. Well, so why didn't you get a 95? I don't care the whole class failed.
1: I mean, it's that mentality, right? You know? And a little snippet from Drew. He talks about the plus ones in the world. He says,
0: we
1: celebrate kids for going to practice and doing what they're supposed to do. Do you celebrate going to work every day? Because that's what it is. We should celebrate what separates you and the ones, the add-on, the extra stuff that you're doing to put yourself in a better situation. And if you have that mindset, you're going to be successful. And I loved how he talked about it. Sports, life, I mean, that's something that translates across the board. And I'm excited for everyone to hear the podcast once we start getting it out. But Drew, he's unbelievable, man.
0: He was sensational. I brought up the plus. I was preaching the plus. You know, I'm always digging –

0: 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It's been 2 years now, and it still looks like the day it went on.
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2: Shield. Your job is school and sports. That's your job. You don't need to worry about making a few dollars, all right? I'm your dad. I got you. This is what we decided to do to raise a family. Mommy and daddy got you, all right? You don't worry about it. I love the fact you want to work and you have a work ethic. It's great. But apply your work ethic to schoolwork and to sports, because that will get you to college and that will set you up in life. Whether you play sports or not, you will, you know, this will set you up in your career, set you up in life. That's the point. And he's looking at me because, you know, I want to work at Dick's Sporting Goods, he said. I go, relax.
3: He's trying to get the employee discount, eh?
2: Yeah,
3: you
2: know? Exactly. I go, relax, dude.
3: So good.
2: My God. I know, it's crazy. But getting back to it, Cal, what decisions in that college, Protect College Sports Act, like what else would you want in the act?
3: No, I do love the transfer thing. I do think if a kid, there should be, you know, I think they have to get in the weeds a little bit. And I think, you know, because again, every sport's different, but I think we got to get in the weeds because they want to limit, they want to be able to sign kids to multi-year contracts. That's great. But like if he overperforms it, stuff's renegotiated all the time in NLB. So if we want to, or, you know, major leagues. So like, if we want to say that, how are we going to hold them to a different standard, right? There's stuff renegotiated, but we're going to lock them in, right? If you outperform it, there should be a buyout. Other teams can get involved. Like we've talked about it, like the soccer, if you outperform, that school can give you money to help do that, but they're, you know,
2: I
3: just trying to lock in.
2: I love that idea. It's a great idea. That's
3: You know, the soccer model where, you know, a larger team wants to buy you, all right, they got to pay the school because that helps that other school grow, right?
2: Yeah. Then there's an impetus for that school to find gems too, right?
3: Yep. You're giving high school kids a chance. So
2: yeah. And develop.
3: I understand.
2: Them.
3: Yeah, for sure. So I would love to get more in the weeds of it where they're trying to say, oh, if you sign a contract, you're locked in. Well, then why would any kid, but then you want an opportunity, but why would he want to sign a 2-year, 3-year deal? Because he can outperform it, but it is some stability.
2: Right. Like what all these players, all they try to do is get the free agency. Well, theoretically, all these kids have free agency right now. Why do you want to give it up?
3: Yeah, and then they only have a 5-year window, right? So,
2: right.
3: Which is I agree with, but like it's not like the major leagues or NFL where you potentially can play for 10 years, right? So,
2: yeah.
3: Again, we want to treat it like pro sports in some spots, but we don't want to give them all the rights at the same time. So I think it's gray. I would love to hear Cal go more into why he thinks it's so important to do right now. I've heard snippets, but I would really love to talk to him more about his perspective and why he thinks, you know, pushing it through right now is the better answer opposed to waiting and trying to get to 90% or 100%, you know.
2: Yeah, yeah. It's fascinating stuff. I got to take a quick TO. We'll come back. What's going on in the world, on the field? Let's take a look at that coming up. This is Project NIL right here every week on Fox Sports Radio.
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2: 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And when that happens, there's sadness, fear, and in some cases, combat. 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
4: Joe Sakic. Joe, thank you for joining us. How are you doing this morning?
5: I'm doing great. How about you guys?
6: Doing great. Have you ever had more of a no-brainer situation than what you just went through with Cale Makar and getting this deal done?
5: Well, yeah. When we had Nathan came up a few years ago.
6: Okay, so equal, yeah.
5: I mean, and those are the type of guys that basically write their own ticket because they deserve it. And, we are just really excited that Cale, I mean, we, both sides, we're never wavered off 8 years. We wanted the commitment. He wanted the commitment. And so having that definitely helped help the process.
4: Was there a negotiation, or was it just kind of like, say the number and then I'll sign the paper?
5: No, I mean, yeah, there's a negotiation, but when you have two sides that want to get something done and are on the same page, it's going to get done. I mean, we've probably started mid-July really focusing on it, and you see the numbers come in, and once the other contracts came in, we knew where it was heading, and I just think the two sides wanted to get it done and wanted the 8 years, and for us, it's a huge number, but it's a number that we're excited to be paying. Cale, he's worth every penny, and we have him for the next 9 years. He'll finish his career in Colorado, which was always the goal, and it's an exciting day for our organization and obviously the fans and the city. We got to watch one of the best defensemen ever play the game. You can really say that right now. And so we're lucky to have him here for the next 9 years. It's going to be a thrill to watch him wear the Avalanche uniform.
6: I was going to ask you real quick, since we have you here, about last weekend and in the Avs alumni game. How much fun was that whole weekend, and how much fun was it finally getting back with your former line mates and everything else?
5: We had a great time. I mean, we're all probably a little nervous that you don't want to turn and fall down, which probably almost happened. It happened a few times to me where I'd be like, whoop, can't do what I thought I could do. but it was great. It's always great to get back with the guys. And just us being on the ice again, we had a blast, and all of us are the same. We're like, woof. It was a tough night, tough next morning for sure on the body, but it was a blast. I mean, just getting the guys together in the dressing room, you reminisce. It's like your kids again. Like, you don't have to even see each other for 20 years, and the minute you get back together, it's almost like you were just back to being teammates 20 years prior, trying to win a Stanley Cup, and hey, we were at the having a great time on the ice. So it's awesome weekend.
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7: I hate the guy. 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

0: Welcome back. Project NIL. Our final segment. And listen, interesting stuff happening always in this world that we like to dive in. As always, if you have any questions, you can hit us up. I'm at Anthony L. Gargano on Twitter, Anthony Lewis Gargano on Instagram. So you can hit us up there. Danny D?
1: Yeah, on X, I'm Daniel underscore D515. And on Instagram, IMOJQ13. But we did create a Project NIL Instagram page, and we will have other socials out, and that is Project underscore NIL underscore. So please go like and follow. We'll start having some posts, some snippets of this show. We'll try to get on there and stuff from the podcast, which we are having some interviews lined up, and we're going to bring a lot of really cool information there, and we'll play some snippets on here each week. And yeah, we got some big things coming.
0: Yeah, we like it, and we're passionate about this world, and you're going to hear the stories of the athletes, the stories of the coaches, everybody involved.
1: Who's next?
0: We got to go. Next week, I think we should focus a lot into who's next and go into some of the players. I think we'll do that. But let's put a bow on this thing with the story that came out in The Athletic this week about what teams are really spending for rosters. So I got to get your reaction here. It's estimated that Ohio State is spending between $49 million and $54 million on its roster for football.
1: Just football. Let's just preface that. That's just football roster before any logistical cost. That is on their roster, folks. So to run a football team, you're probably spending flights, lodging, meals, everything included, right? To run, you know, coaching salaries. You're spending $150
0: million. Yeah, that's insane.
1: So I mean, if the roster costs that much, you know, it used to cost, you know, $80 to $100 million to run serious programs. You got to add $50 to that.
0: Yeah, that's pretty wild, man.
1: And I think it'd be interesting for the listeners to know the list. So The Athletic came out. These are estimates, but I find them to be pretty accurate. Number two coming in is Oregon. In a very similar $48 to $54 million.
0: A lot of Jeff Schwartz money right there.
1: Yeah, big Jeff Schwartz, big donor down there, Jeff. You know,
0: I'm glad they really flexed last night.
1: Oh yeah,
0: putting up 82 on Portland State.
1: How's Jeff feeling right now? Is he all right? Is he, you talking him off the ledge?
0: I don't know, man. I think he's pretty bummed out. Yeah. I don't know. I've been talking to him since 82 nothing, so maybe that will help last night.
1: All right. Number three coming in is Texas. Spending $45 to $55 million. So their peak could be number one because their estimate is that high. Number four, we have LSU in the $47 to $50 million range. Number five, we have A&M, $45 to $50 million.
0: That's lame, baby.
1: Lame. Oh, I'm so fired up for tonight.
0: Oh, it's going to be amazing. Who you like tonight?
1: I'm riding with Lane.
0: You're riding with Lane?
1: Yeah. I think, well, the energy's going to be crazy.
0: I mean, Levitt.
1: They have a better team.
0: I mean, it was funny. I was talking to Kevin Nagandi, and he's like, I go, what's the deal with Levitt? Is he going to play? And he's like, oh, he's playing.
1: Yeah. Lane he's mental warfare.
0: Yes.
1: I respect it.
0: Yeah.
1: I respect it. But I think they have a better roster. But, you know, the energy, you know, I think the fans hate him more. I don't think the players hate Lane on Ole Miss.
0: No, I don't think so either. I agree with you. But I do love Ole Miss. I like the program.
1: Oh, Trinidad's the best. I'm a huge Trinidad guy.
0: Yeah, I'm a big Trinidad fan. And I don't know. Don't you think, like, justice would be that, you know, Ole Miss wins, give him some love? I mean,
1: For sure. My heart is with Ole Miss. My brain is saying LSU.
0: Yeah. I agree. By the way, we talk about Lane, we think about offense. That LSU defense is sick.
1: Well, that's what I'm saying. That's the separator.
0: Yeah.
1: And Lane intimately knows those guys' weaknesses so well. It's not like they know the LSU weaknesses, right? Like, he's going to be able to say, all right, this is Trinidad's great, but he struggles doing this. He knows them inside and out, right? So it's like, I think that is a difference maker. Now, look, it's going to be electric in that place. So the momentum and the energy will be all over Ole Miss to start. We'll see how it comes out. If they jump them, I could see it going the other way, but I think if it's like a close game going through, LSU will win.
0: Yeah, I don't know. I have a tough time thinking that they're going to jump them.
1: Yeah.
0: You know?
1: Yeah, for sure. All right, let's finish this list. We got Miami coming in number 6, 44 to 50 million. The Irish coming in number 7, 41 to 48. Ole Miss. Lane said they couldn't win there because they don't spend 39 to 50, 45.
0: I mean, what number did they come in?
1: 8.
0: 8. All right.
1: 4 spots back. And then Tennessee, 41 to 43, and Alabama, 38 to 42.
0: Yo, Alabama's got to get that up, man.
1: They got to go, man.
0: What are we doing? What are we doing in Alabama? That's all we're spending?
1: Come on, man.
0: I mean,
1: Where's the tide at? Where's the tide?
0: I mean, roll tide. I can't believe it. Crazy. That's crazy. Yep. All right. That's going to do it for us. Stay tuned. The Fellas with myself and Jeff Schwartz coming up next. Thanks for hanging. We are
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5: Joe Sakic. Joe, thank you for joining us. How are you doing this morning?
6: I'm doing great. How about you guys?
7: Doing great. Have you ever had more of a no-brainer situation than what you just went through with Cale Makar and getting this deal done?
6: Well, yeah. When we had Nathan came up a few years ago.
7: Okay. So equal. So, yeah.
6: I mean, and those are the type of guys that basically write their own ticket because they deserve it. And we're just really excited that Cale. I mean, we both sides we're never wavered off 8 years. We wanted the commitment. He wanted the commitment, and so having that definitely helped the process.
5: Was there a negotiation, or was it just kind of like say the number and then I'll sign the paper?
6: No, I mean, yeah, there's a negotiation, but when you have two sides that want to get something done and are on the same page, it's going to get done. I mean, we've probably started mid July, really focusing on it, and you see the numbers come in, and once the other contracts came in, we knew where it was heading, and I just think the two sides wanted to get it done, and wanted the 8 years, and for us, it's a huge number, but it's a number that we're excited to. Cale, he's worth every penny, and we have him for the next 9 years. He'll finish his career in Colorado, which was always the goal, and it's an exciting day for our organization and obviously the fans and the city. We got to watch one of the best defensemen ever play the game. You can really say that right now, and so we're lucky to have him here for the next 9 years. It's going to be a thrill to watch him wear the Avalanche uniform.
7: Hey, I was going to ask you real quick, since we have you here, about last weekend and in the Avs alumni game. How much fun was that whole weekend, and how much fun was it finally getting back on with your former line mates and everything else?
6: We had a great time. I mean, we're all probably a little nervous that you don't want to turn and fall down, which probably almost happened. It happened a few times to me where I'd be like, whoop, can't do what I thought I could do. But yeah, it was great. It's always great to get back with the guys, and just us being on the ice again, we had a blast, and all of us are the same. We're like, woof, it was a tough night.

0: morning for sure on the body, but we, it was a blast. I mean, just getting the guys together in the dressing room, you reminisce, you know, it's like your kids again. Like, you don't have to even see each other for 20 years, and the minute you get back together, it's almost like you were just back to being teammates 20 years prior, trying to win a Stanley Cup, and here we were at the, having a great time on the ice, so it's awesome weekend.
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7: In college football Friday night, there was a top 25 matchup on Fox TV at Texas Tech. The Red Raiders came back for a victory over Houston 28-26. The Cougars missed a late two-point try, stopped just shy of the goal line. Wins for Oregon and Miami. In fact, the win for fifth-ranked Miami, 33-20 at Wake Forest, saw Darian Mensah start 24 of 24 passing, an ACC record. The Minnesota Vikings will start quarterback Carson Wentz on Sunday. Falcons QB Cooper Rush will start again this weekend. Bengals quarterback Joe Burrow practiced fully Friday and will play this weekend after back tightness, but Texans wide receiver Nico Collins is out with a hamstring injury. Kyle Larson earned the NASCAR pole after bad weather canceled qualifying at Bristol. Late night baseball wins for the Yankees, 9-2 at Arizona, and the Padres, 8-2 over Miami. Atlanta clinched a playoff berth with a 6-2 win at Houston. I'm Steve DeSager.
8: Let's go get it. Let's go get it.
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12: Oh, good morning, good morning, good morning. Happy, happy Fox Sports Saturday, a college football extravaganza. Already off to the week start. That's right. We already got the week started with the Canes last night. And, of course, there was a, I wonder if the big win last night, the big 82-0 win last night. 84 over that vaunted Portland State squad.
13: Yeah.
12: If that made my boy, if that was a pacifier for my boy Jeff Schwartz. Good evening, or good evening, good morning. This is, the fellas. Yeah. I don't know what time it is.
13: Well, it's just like both of us.
12: Yeah. Anthony Gargano, Jeff Schwartz. What do you say, my boy? You feeling better right now?
13: So you know what's interesting about a game like that, right? So Oregon played Portland State. Portland State was even down like 20 players on the two deep. It wasn't, you know, a pointless game. But, and this is what I talk about when it comes to preseason football, right? It's about process, right? Like, what's the process, right? So what Oregon's offense, it's like they just threw the playbook out and started over again. What they ran against Portland State was they ran zero plays they had run the previous two games. It looked like a completely different offense. And they went pace for once. I've been begging them to like.
12: Yeah.
13: One thing I've noticed about Oregon so far this season is like offensively. Now they have a new offensive coordinator. Like they just were moving slow

0: in this game, they moved faster. Like, they just played with better pace. They had new plays that looked like under center runs. It just looked like it should for once. It hadn't looked like it should all season. So that's all you take away. Look like it should. Play USC next week. And you move it along, right? I mean, that's all this game was. And then you get ready to play USC next week. But it's the first time all season, even in a win against Boise State, the offense did not look like it did today. Just structurally. I'm not talking about result. You know, I tweeted that out. People are like, it's Portland State. It's not about the result. It's the process. The process looked like it should for once. So that was good to see. But, you know, again, and I woke up to a bunch of tweets upset that, supposedly, Oregon ran up the score. That's not a thing we do in college football, run up the score. And we had young dudes play. We talk about this all the time. Like, when young guys play, they should be able to play with the playbook.
1: I was just listening to that. Who was it? I just saw one of the coaches talking about this. And he's like, listen, when we get into a game, I owe it to my backups, my second and third stringers, to play football.
0: Yeah.
1: Like, they want to play football. They want to throw the ball. They want to execute the offense. Right. And if I'm already going to my second and third, so I'm taking my main guys out, taking my best guys out, so why can't I play football? Why is that a bad thing?
0: Right. That's exactly right. And look, Portland State, even last week, there was a Miami FAMU game that was just even worse. Like, FAMU just, that was like, yeah, not even, I mean, FAMU is not even a good HBCU team, right?
1: Right.
0: Like, that was a pretty rough one. And people were, and it looked like their coach was upset at Mario because Mario kept playing. But, you know, you put in these, you have these 4 and 5 star, these young kids, right? It might be their only chance to play all season. You want to see what they got. Like, you have to play them. And the idea that it's wrong to run your offense, Portland State knew what they were getting into. They got their check. You know, like, their check arrived. It's gonna clear. FAMU got their check. But more importantly, I think we saw last night, outside of the Oregon game, we saw like a very, very important conference game between Houston and Texas Tech. And wow, that was quite a game. And, this is like, I think it's the last ranked team Texas Tech plays all season, which is kind of nuts after week three, but that's sort of where they are in their schedule right now. And so, that was a big win for Texas Tech, who looked a little shaky, and they're clearly not the same team they were last year. They won by two in this game, 28-26. Houston scored with about a minute left, missed a 2-point conversion attempt. The play didn't look like it was really had any chance of working. And this is it for, I mean, that was it for Texas. Just had to win this one game, and basically they're in the Big 12 championship game.
1: Yeah. Yep. Yep. Yep.
0: Which is insane.
1: It's crazy, man.
0: That's it.
1: It's absolutely crazy, isn't it?
0: So I have Texas Tech to win the Big 12. Basically, my ticket, I have a money line ticket already for the Big 12 championship game. Like, that's where they're at, because they're not going to lose again.
1: No.
0: And big win for them, obviously. You know, Friday night game, pretty fun, but that's it. And this is the thing with, you know, some of these conference schedules in a given year, when you miss some other opponents. They miss BYU, they miss Utah, I believe, and that's all she wrote. That's it for their schedule. Like, they're going to be 12-0 again without probably even trying very hard, and they'll be in the Big 12 championship game.
1: Do you, what was your takeaway? How good are they, in your sense?
0: Texas Tech?
1: Yeah.
0: They're worse than last year.
1: Yeah.
0: Look, they had to replace three defensive linemen that were drafted, I think, in the top, like, you know, 60 picks, right? In Hunter, Romeo Height, I don't even know where, I think he was drafted earlier, and then obviously David Bailey, right? They had to replace a middle linebacker, Jacob Rodriguez. Jacob Rodriguez on the Dolphins, okay? He had 14 tackles in week one of the NFL.
1: Yeah.
0: Look, like, legitimately, you know, a extremely good NFL player, like, now.
1: And
0: you
1: right.
0: As good as Texas Tech is, and the way that they're getting better as a program, they're not good enough to replace, in my opinion, to replace all these guys and just be the same team year after year.
1: Yeah.
0: Right?
1: Yeah.
0: Obviously, quarterback, him is not as good as Sorsby. And then I think that we saw, you know, when Castellanos has to come in and do the quarterback run stuff, I don't love it. That's my general opinion on most of it. I just don't love when you have to go to, like, quarterback wildcat to get yards in week two and three, but that's where they're at. So, they're going to be a playoff team, but they're going to get smoked first game they play against someone good, I think.
1: Yeah, it's funny. I had the same reaction. I had the same exact reaction to it. It's why I liked Houston last night. I thought Houston.
0: Yeah, I
1: was telling a buddy of mine. I was like, you should take Houston plus the points. So what was it?
0: It was a 7.5-8. So you know how this works, right? Maybe you don't. For people listening. So when you gamble like I do, it's not a ton of money, but I take it seriously. You have people that like you trust, right? So like I bounce ideas off people and they bounce ideas off me and we kind of just like put our cards together. And I had a couple people in my life that love Texas Tech and a couple people in my life that loved Houston in this game. And I leaned Houston. I thought Houston was the team that was more sort of put together now. Like if I'm choosing a team I thought that was more complete in the moment, like what they're going to actually be this season functionally, I thought it was Houston. And then,
1: I want the same thing. I told my buddy, I was like, dude, yeah. I think Houston could win the game.
0: So I stayed away from betting on it because of that reason. I just thought that, in the end, I got people I trust on both sides, which I didn't have a strong conviction. Sometimes if I have a strong conviction, I don't care what anyone else does, right? Because I have a.
1: Well, yeah, you say it. If you say it, what do you care about anybody else?
0: Right. So I just didn't have a strong conviction. I thought Houston was probably the right side. And then obviously they scored. What's crazy, isn't it nuts about football, man? This happens more in college, I think, than the NFL. But, Houston basically. Offense was non-existent for most of the back half of the second half. All of a sudden, they need a touchdown drive. In 45 seconds, they score a touchdown. I can't explain it. I can't explain it.
1: I know, it's wild.
0: And they came down and scored. I thought the two-point play, the call timeout, or I think maybe Tech call timeout, it was an okay play. I thought that they didn't see the field correctly, and they lost. And so that's it for Tech. That's like the end of their season for now.
1: That's it. And in Miami, bizarre game because Miami, Mensa starts the game 24 of 24.
0: He's good. I thought I was on Wake last night. I thought Wake would cover that game. Bizarre how it happened. Mensa looks, dude, he looks incredible, man. Such an upgrade for Miami. I saw a tweet, it's so true. Like, they had Mensa last year, like, they missed.
1: Oh my year, God! Yeah, right? He's so much better than Beck.
0: Like they missed by year. They had Cam Ward, and then they had Beck, and like they had Mensa. You put Mensa on last year's team, they win a championship. He's so good. But last night, Kadarius Toney went out, and the offense just disappeared.
1: Yeah,
0: that it went, and that's not good because as a team, you're talented enough with that roster.
1: When did Malachi Toney go out in the third quarter?
0: The end of
1: the
0: third quarter? I think middle second ish.
1: No, because then he catch touchdown pass. Didn't he catch a short TD pass?
0: Maybe he came back, but the offense definitely was not the same.
1: No, when he's not in the game, it's over.
0: But that's not good for Miami.
1: Right.
0: Fletcher,
1: but he's such a weapon, dude. He's
0: incredible. And so when he went out, obviously things changed a lot for Miami. And look, that's a tough spot, just generally speaking, right? You're on the road. It's a Friday night game. It's a conference game. You're better than Wake. You win kind of ugly there. It was an ugly win.
1: Yeah.
0: Wake had plenty of opportunity to drive down the field and make that a close game. And they got close. Gio Lopez threw an interception there late in the game. But, a couple, like I did not love Miami trying a 55-yard field goal. Just punt the ball, man.
1: Dude, no. Exactly.
0: I didn't really understand. Like, those are the takeaways from some of these games, right? It's like game management and stuff like that. Like, why are you trying a 55-yard field goal? Just punt the ball and make it go 80 yards and no timeouts.
1: Yeah.
0: But otherwise, it was a pretty uneventful. And Miami's in the same boat, by the way, that Texas Tech is in because they don't play a ranked team until they go to
1: Notre Dame.
0: I think Pitt has a chance to be ranked maybe when they play Pitt, but that's at home. They have a good quarterback, and so I think that might be a little bit of a challenge. Challenge like relative to the rest of their schedule. I got Notre Dame, and that's the downside I think to the Big 12 and the ACC. And it's not like we're discriminating against them. They're just not. Those conferences are not as good as the Big Ten, who's had a rough one to start. To be fair, and not as good as the SEC.
1: No.
0: But I think Miami is better than last season. at least a quarterback.
1: It's unquestionable.
0: There's still some work on the lines and whatnot. You're not as good rushing the passer, as you were last year, but that makes sense.
1: You lost.
0: But I think the team is good ball club, man.
1: Do you like Fletcher?
0: What?
1: Do you like Fletcher?
0: The running back?
1: Yeah.
0: Yeah, it's a really good back.
1: If you like Fletcher, do you like what's in front of him? Because they should have, here's the deal. That team should be able to run the ball better.
0: Well, I think it's fair to point out that they have a bunch of new stars in the offensive line. And, you would think, and Mario and Alex Maribel, offensive line coach there, great duo, right? They've done a great job over the years.
1: Oh, my God. Mario's a great coach.
0: What I think is fair to say is, like, when you have a new group together, you got to give it more than a couple weeks to figure it out.
1: I'm with you. I'm just saying. I'd like to see them be able to run the ball better.
0: I think they would like to run the ball more as well. And that's what I noticed as well last night, right? Like it's good. It's not great at the moment, but they have time to figure it out. So, I mean, you have months and months and months to figure this out because you don't play anybody. So you have time to work through it and figure it out and try to get to, become the best version of yourself before you head to South Bend. So, they got time to figure out the offensive line.
1: Yeah.
0: But I think those guys have been offensive line gurus for years now. So very easy to trust them to get it right.
1: Yep. Without a doubt. All right. Lots to get to. Let's look at today real quick. And then we got a whole mess of stuff to go talk about. What Josh Allen did on Thursday, which is one of the incredible. He's just on another planet.
0: September champions again. Crown him.
1: But I don't care. I hear you on that, but the guy's the greatest.
0: I'm just being snarky.
1: I know. You have that snarky gene.
0: I was going to start with the Eagles getting 10 first downs in the game one, but I figured we'd get to that another point.
1: Yeah, I was waiting for you to bring it up. I was. I was doing that.
0: Hey, look. If you can't brag about any priors that you had on the season after week one, what are we doing, right? What's the point of being on a show if you can't take week one victory laps,
1: Yes, I feel you, buddy. I feel you.
0: So silly, right? The people that are like, see, I told you. I'm like, it's week one.
1: I know.
0: It doesn't matter.
1: I know. People
0: are it matters, but like not to the grand picture of the season. It's important. It's good to note what happens in week one, but week one is not your entire season, especially in the NFL. And we've seen years after year after year after year of like really sort of poor performances in week one, and then all of a sudden week two gets here, 3, 4, 5, 6, and week one looks like it never even happened.
1: It's crazy, isn't it? Isn't it funny how people are so we always do it, but we always overreact.
0: The question is, after week one, like, what is a proper reaction to some results, right? And I actually think there's a couple of teams that I think week one is a tad worrisome, even though it is week one. There's still obviously plenty of time to sort of get it right. But there are a couple things I saw in week one that, it piqued my interest as far as, okay, well, is this going to be a problem all season?
1: Well, there's plenty to get to because, when it comes to Detroit, I think we got to discuss, just how good they are.
0: Can't get a stop on defense. That's at one point in that game the other night.
1: I mean, they just are always hurt. Always.
0: The last 10 offensive drives, okay, for the Lions defense, the last 6 against New Orleans were touchdown, touchdown, field goal, touchdown, missed field goal, touchdown. Okay. Then they started the Bills game allowing 4 straight. So they allowed a touchdown, I think, 8 of the last 10 drives they had as a defense. And that's not good. I don't care if you have injuries or not. Like that is the Lions window feels like it is shut, completely closed. And this team has not been the same when Ben Johnson left. Dan Campbell's not been the same coach. And it's not just offensively they scored 31. I get that, but the offense is just not as good. Defense is atrocious. And the Lions, man, it's week two. You got time, and they're going to get guys back in the secondary. But
1: well, that defense killing
0: has been poor, man.
1: Yeah. Yeah, I mean, look, they couldn't get it. You saw it from the jump. They couldn't get a stop.
0: And Hutchinson's playing well. Like, their best player is doing
1: good. Oh, my God, he's playing well. He's playing fantastic.
0: But, you know, obviously, he's more than one guy. So it does feel like the Lions, and you know, they made an NFC Championship game a few years back and, you know, could have been the Niners in that game. And that's why I think a lot of us talk about, you know, the window, right? And, like, how do you maximize it? And it's because we have examples of it all the time, right, where teams are – close and you don't win, and that sort of, you never get back there, right? And that's why it's impressive when some of these teams continually get back to AFC and NFC championship games and Super Bowls in different, you know, either whether it's in like the same couple of win years or, you know, every 5 years, because it's hard to do. And there's so many examples, teams like Lions, that feels like they had that little opportunity when they were hot, and then all of a sudden it disappeared. And now we're even talking about, so the Lions have kept Ben Johnson, got rid of Dan Campbell. It's like, geez, man, I don't think it's that bleak, but I get the sentiment where people are talking about, hey, you should have transitioned Dan Campbell into like a, you know, whatever, assistant GM or something like that, right? Like, you just give him a cush job and then let Ben Johnson take over. But you're not doing that after he just took you guys from nothing to the NFC Championship.
1: Yeah, that's, I mean, listen, Ben Johnson's my favorite. I just think he's a great, great coach. You aren't doing that to Dan Campbell. There's no way in the world.
0: No, no. No, it's obviously, I
1: mean, that's like you chalk it up and go, hey, Ben Johnson's a great coach, and, you know, we had him here, and that's it.
0: But I also don't know if it, I think that the issue is way more about, you know, the defense and the injuries than it is the offense.
1: Yes. Yeah, it is. It is. Although you better get, what's his name back healthy fast, because how much you're going to destroy Gibbs? Like, the workload.
0: Oh, Pacheco?
1: Yeah, Isaiah Pacheco. The workload is a lot, man. It's a lot
0: Pacheco
1: on him.
0: Pacheco also just, I don't think it's very good. So
1: I don't either, but you know, and you're going to, obviously you miss Montgomery, but, you know, I love Gibbs. My favorite. But that workload is a lot. It's too much.
0: I thought it was interesting the Lions got, like, were okay getting rid of Montgomery. I thought he was such an important part to their entire offense, just because he gives a break.
1: Great. He's terrific back. I'm a big fan of his.
0: But then they just didn't add anyone else. Like, Pacheco, I watched enough Pacheco over the years.
1: I know you're kids.
0: You saw Kenneth Walker in game one for the Chiefs, the difference in just the offense when with a competent running back. Pacheco is a very, he's a guy you love to root for because he runs so hard and he plays tough. But he breaks as many tackles as we do.
1: I know.
0: Like, the Lions, that's not going to help the Lions. The Lions have got to figure out.
1: Yeah, but I brought it up only because of the workload, man.
0: Yeah, just for some sort of rest.
1: He's
0: approaching, like, Christian McCaffrey levels of, like, work where you're like, what's happening here? Why are we doing this to ourselves? Because McCaffrey he takes so many reps and he gets the ball so often. And, Shanahan loves to keep him in games too when, like, they're winning by a lot.
1: Yeah.
0: I don't know why he does that. So yeah, the Lions need some help for Gibbs, or it's going to be rough go for them, you know, offensively if he has to miss any time.
1: Yeah. God forbid he's out. I don't know what you do.
0: Yeah. I mean, you have to build the ship around something else. I mean,
1: obviously, you're trying to throw it every down.
0: But yeah. And they have good weapons. But, the offensive line just hasn't been as good. You know, that's just like what, you know, they've had some replacements there and moved guys around. And they're sort of figuring that position out as well. That guy's injured for the Bills game. But I think the takeaway from that game is obviously the Bills look like, you know.
1: Well, I want to talk about that because, I mean, it was fun. And I want to do a little ode to Buffalo. So we'll do that coming up. We'll go over the college stuff. It's a big football Saturday, as you can imagine. The fellas right here on Fox Sports Radio.
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15: Joe Sakic. Joe, thank you for joining us. How are you doing this morning?
16: I'm doing great. How about you guys?
17: Doing great. Have you ever had more of a no-brainer situation than what you just went through with Cale Makar and getting this deal done?
16: Well, yeah. When we had Nathan came up a few years ago.
17: Okay. So equal. Yeah.
16: So, I mean, and those are the type of guys that basically write their own ticket because they deserve it. And we are just really excited that Cale. I mean, we both sides never wavered off 8 years. We wanted the commitment. He wanted the commitment, and so having that definitely helped the process.
15: Was there a negotiation, or was it just kind of like say the number and then I'll sign the paper?
16: No, I mean, yeah, there's a negotiation, but when you have two sides that want to get something done and are on the same page, it's going to get done. I mean, we've probably started mid-July, really focusing on it, and you see the numbers come in, and once the other contracts came in, we knew where it was heading, and I just think the two sides wanted to get it done, and wanted the 8 years, and for us, it's a huge number, but it's a number that we're excited to. You pay Cale, he's worth every penny, and we have him for the next 9 years. He'll finish his career in Colorado, which was always the goal, and it's an exciting day for our organization and obviously the fans and the city. We got to watch one of the best defensemen ever play the game. You can really say that right now, and so we're lucky to have him here for the next 9 years. It's going to be a thrill to watch him wear the Avalanche uniform.
17: Hey, I was going to ask you real quick, since we have you here, about last weekend and in the Avs alumni game. How much fun was that whole weekend, and how much fun was it finally getting back with your former line mates and everything else?
16: You know what? We had a great time. I mean, we're all probably a little nervous that we, you know, you don't want to turn and fall down, which probably almost happened. It happened a few times to me where I'd be like, whoop, can't do what I thought I could do. but yeah, it was great. It's always great to get back with the guys, and just us being on the ice we had a blast, and all of us are the same. We're like, woof. It was a tough night, tough next morning for sure on the body, but it was a blast. I mean, just getting the guys together in the dressing room, you reminisce, you know, it's like your kids again. Like, you don't have to even see each other for 20 years, and the minute you get back together, it's almost like you were just back to being teammates 20 years prior, trying to win a Stanley Cup, and here we were at the, having a great time on the ice. So, awesome weekend.
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0: fact, the fellas right here, Fox Sports Radio with Jeff Schwartz. I'm Anthony Gargano. And let's look at what, let's go a tribute to Buffalo a little bit. Ode to Buffalo. Opening up the new stadium, and it was loud. It was proud. It was a lot of great Buffalo. It's a great football town. And I love the fact that, it was on display Thursday night. And the guy that just fits, he fits in that town in every way. He talked about how it's reminiscent of, how he grew up, the whole thing. But Josh Allen is the, epitome of Buffalo. And he was just sensational again. Counted for, five touchdowns again. He ran for 69 yards. You know, right now, if you look at it all time, he's got Emmitt Smith in his sight. Now, it's a long ways away, but you got guys that score that many touchdowns. Like, you look at it, and there's a possibility. You can't count that out.
1: Yeah, for rushing touchdowns, you mean, right? Yeah, he's on that path. He looks like the best player in football right now. He's so dialed in, so efficient. And then, of course, when he needs to, using his legs and being able to break teams that way, it's everything's clicking. And look, they went and got rid of Sean McDermott, and Brady came in. There's a lot of pressure on Joe Brady to be good immediately, I'd argue, and looks good immediately, man. I mean, this team is absolutely playing with his hair on fire. Offensively, they're basically doing whatever they want. I think that there's legitimate concern with the defense still on that team, right? They've allowed 31 points now, two straight games. So that feels like a concern you can have about the team. But offensively, buddy, they're just a machine at the moment. Everything they do works, whether it's, running the ball, whether it's passing the ball, whether it's using Allen in certain ways. It's working. Everything they're doing is working, buddy.
0: Kincaid has been, him healthy, he's finally starting to blossom. And, it's like, listen, everybody's doing it, but when you're in 12 and 13 and you're able to throw out of it and you're able to mix up what you do.
1: Yeah.
0: I mean, it's just such an advantage. That's why all these teams are going to the same offense, because when you shift to 12 and 13 and you're going with those packages, it just allows you to do way more things.
1: So what we're talking about is when you put more tight ends in the field, and it's 12 personnel, is one running back, two tight ends, and 13 is one running back and three tight ends. There's even some, I saw the Jets do like a zero, five tight ends in the field.
0: Rams have done that once.
1: The reason why is because it really puts defenses in a bind, because they have to figure out, like, am I going to match this up like you're playing tight ends, right? And so put big people on the field on defense. Well, then that gives me a great opportunity if you're an offense to pass the ball, right? Because now you have big guys on the field against tight ends that are faster than them. Or if you do the vice versa, you put little guys on the field because you say, okay, we're going to play this like this is a pass formation. Well, then you can run the football, right? So it really puts defenses in a real big bind on what to do, match up defensively against it. And so it's why teams are going to it, right? And they're able to then move the launch point and do some fun, play action stuff and move the pocket, because, teams are treating it like it's a run formation. So it really is becoming very in vogue in the NFL right now to have these packages of tight ends.
0: Yeah, it really is. You look at Buffalo, having Allen, and, and then you got, I love James Cook too. Like, when you got a guy that can break it at any moment, I mean, they're a machine. Now, you're right defensively. Part of it also is, it's kind of the games in which they play. Now, look, their defense is not great. So, but they play that game where, you're going to get into these games where it's going to be a lot of points every time they play.
1: Yeah, I mean, again, I think ideally you like to be more balanced. But this is, if your offense can continue to do this, you might as well just continue to do it, right?
0: Yeah. It was great. It was great to see. I enjoyed that broadcast, right? Like, I mean, the stadium looked great. I was talking to our boy Garofalo and from the NFL Network and ESPN, Mike Garofalo, and he was like, we were talking about the stadium, and I know people were grousing about some of the sight lines, but he's like, dude, it's so much louder because of the construction and the roof on the one part of it, and it like it keeps the noise in, and he's like, I was talking to somebody there, and you couldn't hear them, like they were like, it's so loud here. It's cool, and it's going to be a great home field advantage.
1: Oh yeah, and I love that they kept it outside, which is important, and grass, right? All the things, yes. I love about. We're seeing another, you know, multiple stadiums now go inside, and I still like that, you know, that they've decided to keep this, you know, outside stadium with grass. That's a big advantage come the playoffs for Buffalo. So, yeah, it looked beautiful, man. My cousin-in-law was there with his son. They had great seats. They had like the best time ever. So, good for them. And Brian Noe, who, well, you know, my host on Countdown, like he was there too. He made the trip. So,
0: Brian tomorrow. Went over there.
1: Wow. I guess he'll be on soon. You'll get to hear from him in a little bit. So, we'll be able to talk about that as well. Yeah, he went. Yeah, he went to the game. Yeah.
0: Ah, that's cool, man. That's awesome. Yeah, it was, you know, what's amazing about these games? They're like mini events.
1: Oh, yeah.
0: You know, like,
1: we only get eight of them a year. That's why.
0: You know, right. But like on a Thursday night when you get a good matchup and Detroit gives you a good matchup just because of the offense and you get that kind of stage, it's, you know, the key. I was having this conversation with somebody in television and we were talking about the dominance of the league and the sport, and it's because of how they eventize games. And that is an event. Like, we have an event in college tonight that's going to take place at the Grove, and we'll talk about it in a little bit coming up. But, you know, these things, Buffalo christening this new stadium is like this, you know, this event that happens, and the whole country tunes in to see it.
1: The NFL is the urgency that the NFL has with its fans, and with the support to where every game feels like the most important game ever is like so vital to their success. And it just is different than every other sport in that way. And also too, you know, look, 17 games, 18 games, 16 games, whatever. It doesn't matter to my thought here, but like the every NFL game, feels so important, but then also because of the length of the season, you don't have to panic with about one loss. Right, where you lose week one for the Chargers, and yeah, it didn't look great, but you don't have to be like, that season's over.
0: Right.
1: You know,

0: 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It's been 2 years now, and it still looks like the day it went on.
1: And remember, Rhino Shield's not paint. 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
2: Yeah, I don't. I think
3: unless you're a great team, you know, unless you're like some great team. Yeah, I don't know. I always have that in the back of my mind because the way the league the season goes, there's always like again you have your great teams, your teams that are elite, but you also have these teams that come from nowhere. They come out to get a hot start. You wonder, is the shoe going to drop? Like, and then. There's that kind of roller coaster path.
2: I think if your team, if the team is expected to be bad and they start really fast, I think that's certainly a fair thing. But I think a lot of teams, I don't really feel that way when they start fast. I mean, I think there's times when you're like, oh, this is probably not going to last quite the same way it is now. But I don't think quite, I think is.
3: Well, and I'm not talking about like you're going to go all, not make the playoffs, but. I like playing my best football in November, December.
2: Of course you should. And that's why we joke.
3: I mean, that's kind of all I'm talking about. We're discussing the beginning of the season. So it's great to start out hot, but I'd like to be hot later. That's all.
2: I think that's why we joke a little bit about the Bills starting fast every September, because it looks great in September. And then it's like time to like win, you know, some playoff games are non-existent, you know?
3: Yeah, I mean, it's funny because Andy Reid, I spent a lot of time with him in the back of my head because it was always like, it's not about September. He would always start out slow, like when he was in Philadelphia. He could be 2-2 or, you know, 1 year he was 1-3 and then he would go on and, you know, go on a roll and then they would just, you know, roll through it.
2: What's so funny is in Kansas City it's the opposite. They started so fast. And like they've started fast, like they play really good in September and December, over the time with.
3: Well, you know what? You know why?
2: Well, he's really good off buys and having chances to prep for teams for extra weeks.
3: Yeah, but you know why they start off well?
2: Because their camp is difficult.
3: Yeah, because like now, it used to be like when he was in Philly, there was everybody had hard camps. And then as everything moved, he still has a hard camp. And it translates even more now to a quick start. And look at the other guy that had a tough camp that went to West Virginia for camp.
2: Giants.
3: Yeah. And what did they do? They bullied the Cowboys. There's a correlation there between running training camps like that.
2: Yeah. That is the Giants. You know, give them props for the way they play, but the Cowboys, man, that defense. I thought we're better, guys. I thought we're better. I didn't look, much better now.
3: Come on, dude. Like it goes back to week one, right?
2: Now, to be fair, Vic Fangio guys takes a little bit of time to figure out the defense. So, like, I think they're going to be fine. Remember when Fangio first got to Philly? It took about 8 weeks, right, for the defense to finally sort of gel. The same idea in Dallas could be true. I mean, they got beat multiple times on this team concept over and over again, which is obviously not the ideal way to play defense.
3: Yeah. Well, you know, again, it's early with that. They'll get it. Christian Parker's a good coach, so they're going to be fine. I'm not freaked out. I can't stand them, but I wouldn't worry if I was a Cowboy fan. I also thought that night, I thought the Giants would win that game. It was, you know, 25 years of 9/11. It was just big emotion, the way Harbaugh runs his camp. Like, it just all fit. It all fit together. And look at how they played. Like, they completely offensively bullied that team. And then the Cowboys had, you know, all those miscommunications. I mean, geez, you let the back out in the flat three straight times. Same play.
2: Yeah.
3: You know? All right, we got to take a quick TO. We'll come right back. Where the fellas, I want to look at it tonight. Ole Miss versus Lane. Oh, my. That's coming up, too, right here, Fox Sports Radio.
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1: Joe Sakic. Joe, thank you for joining us. How are you doing this morning?
2: I'm doing great. How about you guys?
3: Doing great. Have you ever had more of a no-brainer situation than what you just went through with Cale Makar and getting this deal done?
2: Well, yeah. When we had Nathan came up a few years ago.
3: Okay. So equal. So, yeah.
2: I mean, and those are the type of guys that basically write their own ticket because they deserve it. And we are just really excited that Cale. I mean, we never wavered off 8 years. We wanted the commitment. He wanted the commitment. And so having that definitely helped the process.
1: Was there a negotiation or was it just kind of like, say the number and then I'll sign the paper?
2: No, I mean, yeah, there's a negotiation. But when you have two sides that want to get something done and are on the same page, it's going to get done. I mean, We've probably started mid July, really focusing on it, and you see the numbers come in. And once the other contracts came in, we knew where it was heading. And I just think the two sides wanted to get it done and wanted the 8 years. And for us, it's a huge number, but it's a number that we're excited to be paying Cale. He's worth every penny, and we have him for the next 9 years. So finish his career in Colorado, which was always the goal. And it's an exciting day for our organization and obviously the fans and the city. We got to watch one of the best defensemen ever play the game. You can really say that right now. And so we're lucky to have him here for the next 9 years. It's going to be a thrill to watch him wear the Avalanche uniform.
3: Hey, I was going to ask you real quick, since we have you here, about last weekend and in the Avs alumni game. How much fun was that whole weekend, and how much fun was it finally getting back with your former line mates and everything else?
2: We had a great time. I mean, we're all probably a little nervous that you don't want to turn and fall down, which probably almost happened. It happened a few times to me where I'd be like, whoop, can't do what I thought I could do. but it was great. It's always great to get back with the guys and just us being on the ice we had a blast, and all of us are the same. We're like, woof, it was a tough night, tough next morning for sure on the body, but it was a blast. I mean, just getting the guys together in the dressing room, you reminisce, it's like your kids again. Like, you don't have to even see each other for 20 years, and the minute you get back together, it's almost like you were just back to being teammates 20 years prior, trying to win a Stanley Cup, and here we were at DU having a great time on the ice. So it's awesome weekend.
0: Wake up with Brett Kane at 6 a.m. Then it's Mosher, Lombardi, and Kane at 7. 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

0: Welcome back, the Fellas. Aunt Jeff. Coming to you live from the Fox Sports Radio studios. You know, we do Project NIL before we start. And, you know, we're talking a lot about the Protect College Sports Act, right? And Coach Cal's been on the crusade lately, and, you know, obviously Saban and, you know, all that stuff's going on. And, you know, one of the things that is there and that, you know, some of the pushback on the act is, well, you know, you're not allowing, you know, students, you're not really protecting the students down the line, right? Like, so, you know, you coaches can run freely, but the student athlete is not protected from its movement down the line. And, you know, it's funny. Somebody hit me up on Twitter, and Eric says, well, the athletes are expected to stay, yet coaches can leave any time. Big, big difference between the two. The athletes are supposed to be students. And it's like, yeah, like you're not paying attention. Those days are over. There are no such thing. This idea about student athlete is antiquated. And yet we still think about this as though in the terms that they're students. They're performing a job.
1: Yeah. The student part of it, I think, is still important for 90% of the guys, 95% of the guys. But your point, like, this is all about
0: it's more reacting to the fan base that talk about, well, they're students. No, but they're not just students.
1: And they're being paid now like professionals, right? And so, you know, it's so funny because I sort of had a policy for a long time of, like, when I cover college football, you know, before NIL was like, you know, they're playing, you know, not for free because they're getting a scholarship, but, you know, they're playing, you know, it's different, right? They're playing for free, essentially. I was very,
0: well, you look at the amateur status of it.
1: Right. I was very careful to, like, not call out players by name and sort of just, like, talk about, you know, teams and not the players as much when they don't play as well and kind of, and now I'm like, screw them, they're pros. Call out by name. now, like, it's just different, right? They're making a lot of money. I'm sure you saw the article from the Athletic this week that detailed how much these rosters are worth right now.
0: Ohio State between 49 and 54 million.
1: Oregon's 48 to now.
0: No, there was a big profile in the Wall Street Journal over Mrs. Ellison on Mrs. Ellison.
1: Right.
0: And the role of and the role of the super wealthy. When it comes to, you know, the most powerful people in college football.
1: I think some of the numbers are a tad inflated still because they're getting the numbers from the agents, not from the teams. And it's the same as like the NFL when it's like, you know, you hear a contract's worth $50 million, but it's really, really 25. But still, there's a lot of money, man. A lot of money in the sport now. So you have to basically, I mean, treat the players like they're pros, even though their school is important. For a lot of the guys, school is, you know, what they're going to get out of playing college football, but you know, it's a different game now, man. It's just different.
0: Yeah, I mean, I just, it always rankles me now, like when I hear, well, you're getting scholarships, they're students. It's like, come on, man. Like, stop with the student part of it. Yeah, they go and they'll get an education throughout their course of the time there, but let's be frank of what it is and why. You know what they're not playing for school pride anymore. They're, you know, and the universities, the programs are generating, you know, huge dollars in revenue, huge revenue when it comes to TV contracts. And, like, this isn't sis boom ba.
1: Oh, it's a business. Oh, yeah.
0: And that's the only thing that rankles me because I hear, they're students, like, they should be grateful. Like, no.
1: Well, I mean, you can be grateful for the situation they're in, but they still have work to be done, and they're still professionals.
0: Right. Well, it's not about, they need compensation. That's the point of it. All right. Well, I got lots to go. Ole Miss Lane coming up. We are
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2: Joe Sakic. Joe, thank you for joining us. How are you doing this morning?
5: I'm doing great. How about you guys?
6: Doing great. Have you ever had more of a no-brainer situation than what you just went through with Cale Makar and getting this deal done?
5: Well, yeah. When we had Nathan came up a few years ago.
6: Okay, so equal, yeah.
5: I mean, and those are the type of guys that basically write their own ticket because they deserve it. And, we are just really excited that Cale, I mean, we, both sides, we're never wavered off 8 years. We wanted the commitment. He wanted the commitment. And so having that definitely helped help the process.
2: Was there a negotiation, or was it just kind of like, say the number and then I'll sign the paper?
5: No, I mean, yeah, there's a negotiation, but when you have two sides that want to get something done and are on the same page, it's going to get done. I mean, we've probably started mid-July really focusing on it, and you see the numbers come in, and once the other contracts came in, we knew where it was heading, and I just think the two sides wanted to get it done and wanted the 8 years, and for us, it's a huge number, but it's a number that we're excited to be paying. Cale, he's worth every penny, and we have him for the next 9 years. He'll finish his career in Colorado, which was always the goal, and it's an exciting day for our organization and obviously the fans and the city. We got to watch one of the best defensemen ever play the game. You can really say that right now. And so we're lucky to have him here for the next 9 years. It's going to be a thrill to watch him wear the Avalanche uniform.
6: Hey, I was going to ask you real quick, since we have you here, about last weekend and in the Avs alumni game. How much fun was that whole weekend, and how much fun was it finally getting back with your former line mates and everything else?
5: We had a great time. I mean, we're all probably a little nervous that you don't want to turn and fall down, which probably almost happened. It happened a few times to me where I'd be like, whoop, can't do what I thought I could do. but yeah, it was great. It's always great to get back with the guys and just us being on the ice again, we had a blast, and all of us are the same. We're like, woof, it was a tough night, tough next morning for sure on the body, but it was a blast. I mean, just getting the guys together in the dressing room, you reminisce, it's like your kids again. Like, you don't have to even see each other for 20 years, and the minute you get back together, it's almost like you were just back to being teammates 20 years prior, trying to win a Stanley Cup, and here we were at the having a great time on the ice. So it's awesome weekend.
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12: In Friday Night Baseball, the Red Sox were 4-2 winners at Tampa Bay, ending the Rays' six-game winning streak. The Yankees dominated at Arizona 9-2 behind Gerrit Cole. Yanks got five runs in the top of the first. Ben Rice hit his 39th homer. Aaron Judge of New York is going back on the IL with a strained calf. The regular season ends a week from Sunday. San Diego beat Miami 8-2. Atlanta clinched a playoff berth with a 6-2 victory at Houston, and the Astros are now tied for first in the AL West with Texas. The Rangers down Toronto 7-1. Alone in first in the AL Central are the Cleveland Guardians, a game up on the White Sox. Cleveland beat the A's 5-3, but the White Sox blew a lead and lost at home 11-8 to Detroit. Milwaukee won in 10 innings at Baltimore, victories for the Dodgers and Twins. In college football, number 5 Miami won at Wake Forest. Texas Tech edged Houston. I'm Steve DeSager.
13: Let's go get it. Let's go get it.
11: This is Fox Football Saturday with the fellas. And we're breaking down your football day.
14: 1, 2, 3. Oh, tackle. Goodbye. 30, 20.
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11: 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Live from the Fox Sports Radio studios. Here's the fellas, Anthony Gargano and Jeff Schwartz.
0: Well, good morning, good morning, good morning, good morning. The top of the morning to everybody out there. We are the fellas. Jeff Schwartz, Anthony Gargano, hanging out with you from the Fox Sports Radio studios in Los Angeles. Getting ready for a big day of college football.
1: Oh, yeah, baby.
0: Yeah, you got that right, pal. It was, we got a little taste last night, and there's nothing better. It's week 3. The only thing I wanted to do, Jeff, is I wanted to slow down. Okay?
1: We got a lot of football left, buddy.
0: I know. I get very, protective of time.
1: Okay.
0: I look up, I'm like, oh my God, it's September 19th. We were just talking about, it was just Labor Day.
1: Yeah.
0: It goes by so fast.
1: It was, 4 o'clock yesterday. I looked at the weather app and, it was, 95. It felt like 102. So I'm ready for time to go a little faster to fall. I'm okay with like that. It's time. It's time for fall.
0: Yeah, yeah. Well, I look, and it's coming soon for you.
1: 102.
0: Yeah, it'll come. It'll get there soon. Like we've been in the upper 80s, right? I look at the weather coming up, and I see a couple days where the high is in the 60s, and the low is in the 50s.
1: I mean, we're on the ball field the other night. It's just drenched in sweat. Just so gross, just sweating nonstop.
0: Yeah. Yeah, it's not fun.
1: 3-0 for the Thunderbats, though. Tell you that.
0: Oh yeah?
1: Squana's rolling.
0: How did she do?
1: Squana's rolling. I've only pitched my daughter one inning in 3 games. The young girls are pitching well.
0: Ah, oh, that's great. That's great. That's good stuff.
1: 3-0 Thunderbats. We're gonna have a
0: That's a great name. Thunderbats.
1: Thunderbats. In the spring though, we're gonna be put some money on us to win the championship.
0: All right.
1: Good in the spring.
0: We're going to load up. On the Thunderbats. I love it. Getting their work in now. Fantastic. Well, buddy, the big story today in college football week 3 is Lane. The man that only they call Lane. It's amazing. He is the story in college football, and now he returns to the Grove. Let's go, LSU, Ole Miss, and I was talking to our buddy Kevin Nagandi the other day about it, and he go, I was talking about Levitt, and I go, what's the deal with Levitt? And he's like, well, don't worry about it, he's playing. There's no way in the world he's not playing.
1: Yeah, I think we had a little bit of injury report manipulation there by old Lane Train.
0: That's what it sounds like.
1: Yeah. Because I think Levitt was always going to play.
0: Yeah.
1: So what a game today between these two teams. Obviously, there's hatred there because of the way Lane left Ole Miss. But what a fun game. I think just if you look at like what this game can be, right? Trinidad Chambliss is incredible in Ole Miss quarterback, right? He's played so well since he basically came on the scene in the playoffs last year, and he's done a great job. And every game he's played since then, including the playoffs, have just been like some really, really good football, right? So I'm curious to see his team tonight against what, you know, an LSU defense that has appeared to be really good early on, right? They beat up a Clemson team, which, you know, I think Clemson offensively, a little struggle bus, but it is what it is. They play really well. They rush the passer well. Like, they've done some really good things on defense. And then you have against, again, the Ole Miss offense that really has been unstoppable in, you know, the last five games they played. They just, no one's been able to do much for them. They played a really good opponent in Louisville in week one. They showed, you know, the ability to finish that game very strong. So I'm looking forward to that matchup. On the other side, look, Sam Levitt, has been good. I think not great. You know, turnovers are a problem right now for that offense. Also, worth pointing out, this offense has had a three and out on 25% of its possessions.
6: Yes. So
1: they're either going three and out or scoring points. And now Ole Miss defense, I don't think is very good. And that's disappointing because Pete Golding, their coach, is a defensive guy. The defense, did Louisville got whatever they wanted, and then they played Charlotte this past weekend. Charlotte averaged over 5 yards of play against them. They didn't score a ton of points, but they're giving up yards. So I think it's a high scoring game, buddy. I think it's a real good football game between two good football teams, and there's a lot of points in this one. That's my read on the game.
14: Really?
1: Yeah. So, what do you think?
14: Well, you know, I'm just, my hesitation is that LSU, I think that LSU secondary is really good. And I'm just wondering, like, how that plays into it. I honestly think it's a good football. I mean, I agree with you. I'm not sure about all the points.
1: Interesting. Yeah, I mean, I think that Ole Miss is sort of one style. I think they're just kind of one style of ball type of team at the moment, where they're just going to score a ton of points and give up a ton of points.
14: Okay.
1: And Chandler's got, you know, just going to have to make plays, right? Just be scrambling all the time to make plays for his team because they're going to need it. Because I think the defense so far has not been great. And again, you have a defensive coach in Goulding, you should be better. Defensive, I just don't see that.
14: So where do you put any stock in the fact that Lane knows, you know, how to attack their weaknesses? No.
1: No. Do you?
14: Well, I mean,
1: the only question is this.
14: Here's the thing. Yes, when I have the weapons, like, on defense that I have with LSU.
1: I think this is the question, right? Is, I would imagine that Trinity Chambliss and Ole Miss know what his weaknesses are, okay? And the question I always have when this discussion happens is that if you know what they are, okay, which I'm sure they do, you know LSU knows what they are, do you change who you are to adapt to that, or do you let it basically, like, ruin your day, if that makes sense? Like, does the adjustment to the adjustment make you a worse football team? So that's the question I have. Also, too, like,
14: except when you're dealing with, you know, all that talent they have. Like, that defense is talented.
1: LSU? Yeah. No, but I'm not really worried about LSU's defense. My question is again, like, if Trinidad Chambliss doesn't do good if you disguise coverages. So let's just make this up, right? He knows that. You know that. So then does that mean that Ole Miss prepares for that and overthinks that preparation? Like, that's my question. Is like, I think there could be an overthinking of a game plan when you think you know the other team knows what you're doing. I hope that squares away with you there. So, like, do they overthink the preparation because they think LSU knows what they're going to do?
14: Yeah, I hear you. I think when you know a player inside and out, you know his tendencies too.
1: Sure.
14: I mean, I believe that, you know.
1: Sure, but
14: like, I could tell you right off the bat, like, certain guys, like, I could look at Jalen Hurts, I could tell you, like, I know how I would defend him. Right,
1: but other teams probably know that too, and it doesn't stop them from scoring.
14: Yeah, but there's little things that other teams, as much tape as you watch, that when you live with a player, you know it. You know them. You know them more intimately.
1: What's your game plan for Jalen Hurts? Keep him in the pocket?
14: Well,
1: I think that's what I saw
0: He played well.
1: I think Jeffrey Simmons said that. He said, let's keep him in the pocket. Like, well, he's also thrown for 350 yards in the pocket in a Super Bowl. So, like, that's not maybe the best option. I actually think Jalen Hurts is not going to run that much this year. That's like when I
0: actually,
1: took him
0: that's
1: under.
0: Not true.
1: What?
0: He's running. He's going to run more.
1: And I think I'm under his rushing number this year.
0: Don't get out of it.
1: Really?
0: Yeah.
1: He's gone down every year. He's like, his rushing numbers have gone down every single season.
0: Yeah. He showed you last week that he'll run. He picked up a third and 18 on the ground.
1: I think the difference is, like, that's not really part of the offense. Like, in the old offense, there was.
0: Trust me. I know that was off script, but trust me, he's going to run more. It's in the game plan. They have designed runs for him.
1: I'm sure they do. But he's
0: no, he's he's going to run more this year than he ran last year. Listen, you do what you want. I'm just giving you friendly advice as somebody who cares for you.
1: That right,
0: he's going to run more. He's going to run more this year than he ran last year. I know that's a part of it. He's going to run more than he ran last year because I know that they've had discussions about that. And they've talked to him about that, and he's on board with it. Like, last year, he didn't run at all, and it killed their offense. He's going to run way more this year than he ran last year. Yeah. Listen, is he going to be what he was 3 years ago when they were running RPOs? No. But it's more a part of the offense this year than it was last year. Does that make sense?
1: Yeah, I understand.
0: Yeah. And so, whatever the number, I don't know what the numbers are or whatever. But I'm just telling you, if you know, you might want to just cash out or whatever.
1: I don't cash out. If I take an L, you can always find a way to.
0: Or whatever, hedge. I don't know what you do, but like.
1: Yeah, we'll see when we get there.
0: Go take the over and then, you know, eat the juice or whatever. Because I do think that's a part. I mean, I've had discussions with them about that. So I can say it. Anyway, let's get back to Lane. So you think that Ole Miss could have success up and down the field on LSU?
1: Yes.
0: I like it. All right. I like it. I love Trinidad. So this game tonight is just awesome, man. It really is. Like, it's got, like, Lane is so great at playing the villain. Like, he's a perfect Marvel villain. He knows how to play it.
1: He does. And, you know, he loves the attention of playing it, right? He loves the attention of what comes with all, you know, the shenanigans that he does. He's gonna love, absolutely love the attention he gets tonight in the stadium. He lives for this, right? He lives for the attention. He lives to be the villain. And, you know, rightfully so in the situation. The question is, you know, he's brought to LSU to win, right? This is a game that I'd imagine they paid him a lot of money to win. It's an important game for him tonight.
0: Yeah. Yeah. Yeah. I'm fascinated by it, man. I really am. That's going to be incredible. What a great football game tonight.
1: Oh, it's going to be fantastic. It's a long day of ball. Can't wait. I'll tell you, last week was the first, you know, NFL week. So you're up Wednesday, Thursday, Friday for college, Saturday, Sunday, Monday. Buddy, I went to bed, like, my head hit the pillow Tuesday, like 9:47, just out completely, just out cold completely. My body was not ready.
0: I was like that last night. It finally caught up to me last night. I had like Wednesday, a long week.
1: Wednesday went to bed. Now, last night I tried to stay awake as long as I was sleeping up until halftime of the Oregon game. It was like 11:30. Today I'm going to try to get in a little nap. I think before the USC game at 3:30. So I'll be able to get a little sleep in. But it is funny how it hits you so fast that, like, now we're back type of thing. Like, now, like, it's like now we're watching ball every night. Cause I want to say, like, for the Chiefs game, obviously it was good football Sunday night as well. So, you know, important games. And I think the NFL's done a good job of putting the important games, you know, in the right time slot. So we're, you know, they had good sort of early season primetime games. And
0: yeah,
1: it's that alarm this morning, just like, boom. All right, let's go. Let's talk ball. Let's do it.
0: Yeah, it's the best, man. It really, I look forward to it was funny because I hit my wall yesterday. Was when I, last night, I had the Miami game on. I went out and got, I had a long week, you know, with the whole thing, watching ball, work, with all these special football projects. I was doing something with Baldy. And then, so last night, I didn't get home till late, got the family fed. We got a game today, so we had no practice last night. So we got a game today, and then I had the Miami game. I was on the couch. And the next thing you know, it's probably like 9:45. I was out. I woke up. I'm like, what happened? And then I didn't even see that Tony got hurt. I'm like, well, how come, what happened to Miami? Like, why didn't Miami go on and roll?
1: Yeah.
0: Like, their offense, like, I was shocked that Wake kept it that close, and especially after the hot start, and then I didn't see that Tony got hurt.
1: I mean, Miami scored 9 points in the second half.
0: Yeah. I mean, that's crazy.
1: So, you know, it just was a weird half. I mean, Wake had an opportunity in the last three drives of the game to make this a one-possession game and just went, and then it went downs, interception, and that's how it went. And so, Miami's better than Wake. You know, it was going to happen that way. But once Tony went out, that was, that was the end of it for them. So, not great that's, you know, Miami after that. But, you know, we have so much ball today, man. It's going to be great day.
0: Yeah. All right. Well, let's, without further ado, let's do it. And we'll kind of revisit the game tonight. But let's start with today. And and go through it. We start at noon, Georgia and Arkansas, my man. So
1: yeah, Rod Silverfield's my dude at Arkansas, but they have work to be done to rebuild that team. This could be a rough one. Georgia's really good, and this is going to be a rough one. Now you can make the case again, like, you know, first road conference game for Georgia, but we saw this last weekend. You know, everyone loved Kentucky last weekend to cover. Against Alabama. I did not. We talked about this with the brain. And Alabama rolled eventually. This feels like the same situation. We're like, maybe start slow. It's your first conference road game. I imagine the stadium today is pretty excited to watch Arkansas play. But Arkansas played, was it Utah last week? Yeah, 43-10. Like, not even close. And Georgia's bad. Georgia should roll in this game on their way to, you know, tougher schedule. Now, it's a look-ahead spot. Maybe Oklahoma for Georgia's look-ahead spot. There's a bunch of look-ahead spots today with a lot of teams. But I think over 60 minutes, Georgia pulls away. You know, I would not be surprised if it ended up looking a lot at the Utah score.
0: Yeah, dude, I felt the same thing. Arkansas is not, you know, obviously is getting rebuilt completely. And I think Georgia can't wait to play a real opponent. So having played Tennessee State and Western Kentucky, I think Georgia's looking to salivate now. That's how I'm looking at it.
1: I think so too.
0: What's the line on the game? 24.5. Do you play it?
1: No. I'm going to do my favorite tradition though. I already know it's going to. I can feel it in my bones. My favorite tradition for gambling is you win on Saturday, then give it all back on Sunday. It's my favorite. I love doing it. It's a lot of fun.
0: All right, you tell me who you like. Ohio State and Kent State, so big, another big mismatch, right? You pass on the 52.5.
1: I'm just going to pass on the game. Could we just pass? Yeah. Pass. Yeah. You know, look, could you make a case that Ohio State's a little hungover from the game last week?
0: Oh, my God.
1: I would probably say I was doing a podcast at halftime of that game, and I was like, man, Ohio State, best team in the country. I still think they're very good, obviously, but, you know, they lost to Texas. Pass.
0: Yeah. Yeah. That's what Arch
1: did. We won't waste our listeners'
0: time. That's what Arch did Saturday night.
1: Yeah.
0: Penn State, Buffalo, another mismatch.
1: I was very upset at Penn State for not covering last week. I had Penn State, and of course, not everything's reduced down to gambling, but they had a first and goal at the 5. It didn't score points, and that cost me. That was upsetting.
0: Oh, yeah. Yeah. But, I mean, they're fine. A&M, Kentucky. My boy Chuck's squad, Kentucky squad.
1: Yeah, I think
0: A&M 16 and a half.
1: I think A&M rolls.
14: Do you?
1: Kentucky's just not there yet.
0: All right. Chuck's going to be angry. Southside Chuck.
1: Be angry all he wants.
0: All right. Alabama, Florida State. Here it is. I mean, if there's like moving companies outside your coach's house, what do you to believe?
1: I just don't know why this game would be close.
0: I don't know.
1: I think
0: it's 19 and a half, by the way, which I think is light.
1: I'm not betting on it, but I think that I've thought this for a while. I've been sort of pro Alabama for like the entire 2 weeks of the season. I never understood, you know, the ECU game week one was a big sharp play. Like, hey, man, take ECU plus 28. And last week, take Kentucky. I'm like, Alabama's pretty good, guys. And I feel pretty vindicated with my Alabama thoughts so far this season.
0: Yeah.
1: Forrest
0: you like Gaines, Russell?
1: Yeah. Kalen DeBoer got his own guy in there, man. I think this sort of maybe it for Mike Norvell. And the AD just got fired too. AD got fired at Florida State this week.
0: Well, you know, it goes back to the $51 million buyout.
1: Yes.
0: Those are the college buyouts are insane, dude. These coaches are insane. You know, Matt Rule's buyout at Nebraska is close to $80 million.
1: And Dabo's a 60. There's a lot of talk about, you know, you skipped over Clemson, Carolina at noon.
0: I'll get to it.
1: I don't know if you're going. It feels like you're going to conference. We're going to SEC right now, maybe a little bit. But
0: I was doing top 25. But But I'll get back to it.
1: Yeah.
0: Yeah, it's wild. The buyouts are just amazing.
1: Like Dabo's buyout, $60 million. Like I don't know.
0: I know. I mean, you can imagine you got to go to the booster. You got to go to the whoever's your Mrs. Ellison and say, "Hey, I need $60 million just so I can go out and spend. I need to flush the 60 to give the Dabo, just so I have the opportunity to go out and hire somebody else
1: and spend another 40 on a staff. Yeah,
0: yeah,
1: need $100 million to do it.
0: Yeah, so I need. So all told, can you write the check for 160? Thanks.
1: Yeah.
0: Appreciate it. It's insane. That's definitely insane. All right. We are the fellas, and we'll continue to go through your slate today. College football, week 3 upon us, right here on Fox Sports Radio.
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24: Joe Sakic. Joe, thank you for joining us. How are you doing this morning?
25: I'm doing great. How about you guys?
6: Doing great. Have you ever had more of a no-brainer situation than what you just went through with Cale Makar and getting this deal done?
25: Well, yeah. When we had Nathan came up a few years ago.
6: Okay. So equal. Yeah.
25: So, I mean, and those are the type of guys that basically write their own ticket because they deserve it. And we're just really excited that Cale. I mean, we both sides, we're never wavered off 8 years. We wanted the commitment. He wanted the commitment. And so having that definitely helped the process.
24: Was there a negotiation, or was it just kind of like, say the number and then I'll sign the paper?
25: No, I mean, yeah, there's a negotiation. But when you have two sides that want to get something done and are on the same page, it's going to get done. I mean, We've probably started mid-July, really focusing on it, and you see the numbers come in, and once the other contracts came in, we knew where it was heading, and I just think the two sides wanted to get it done, and wanted the 8 years, and for us, it's a huge number, but it's a number that we're excited to be paying. Cale, he's worth every penny, and we have him for the next 9 years. He'll finish his career in Colorado, which was always the goal, and it's an exciting day for our organization and obviously the fans and the city. We got to watch one of the best defensemen ever play the game. You can really say that right now. And so we're lucky to have him here for the next 9 years. It's going to be a thrill to watch him wear the Avalanche uniform.
6: I was going to ask you real quick, since we have you here, about last weekend and in the Avs alumni game. How much fun was that whole weekend, and how much fun was it finally getting back with your former line mates and everything else?
25: You know what? We had a great time. I mean, we're all probably a little nervous that you don't want to turn and fall down, which probably almost happened to Kyle. It happened a few times to me where I'd be like, whoop, can't do what I thought I could do. but yeah, it was great. It's always great to get back with the guys and just us being on the ice again, we had a blast, and all of us are the same. We're like, woof, it was a tough night, tough next morning for sure on the body, but it was a blast. I mean, just getting the guys together in the dressing room, you reminisce, it's like your kids again. Like, you don't have to even see each other for 20 years, and the minute you get back together, it's almost like you were just back to being teammates 20 years prior, trying to win a Stanley Cup, and here we were at the, having a great time on the ice, so it's awesome weekend.
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0: Welcome back, fellas. And Jeff. College football week three upon us. Alright, let me go through it with you. Let's kind of go rapid fire. Give me some of the games you like, and we'll talk about some of the good matchups. Where we at? Kansas, Arizona State is early. That's noon on FS1.
1: Yeah, Rock Chalk. I took the Arizona State running back to go over rushing. This is the Brown.
0: Yeah. Yeah.
1: That's what I played.
0: Okay. I like it. That's a good prop. Carolina and Clemson.
1: I like Clemson's great matchup, man.
0: I like Clemson's game.
1: Look, I know they're down their quarterback, but like, how often, have we seen this from Clemson? Right, early in the season, get blown out, don't play well, and then they just play much better afterwards. I know they're down their quarterback, but I'm not quite sure North Carolina is like. I don't think they're good yet. I don't really trust them. So I would Clemson -3, sign me up.
0: All right. Listen, they beat TCU and then you came back and they walloped East Tennessee State. So, you know, we'll see. June's a good back. I thought, you know, of all the talent that like last year the mess it was early. He was the only guy who kept it going. And look, they played well defensively in the back half of the season, and he ran the ball.
1: Yeah.
0: Let's see what else we got. NC State, Vandy. That's 12:45. Then we go further down. Well, my Temple House at Toledo. I like him catching six there, dude.
1: I'm not going to be able to give you much on that one.
0: I'll tell you, take Temple +6.
1: Okay.
0: A&M laying 17.5 to Kentucky. We talked about that game. Again, the Alabama. So, ultimately, I don't see how that's a game.
1: Yeah, I think A&M or Bama.
0: No, Bama.
1: Yeah, I think Bama. Yeah, I totally agree with you. Yeah, we're all same wavelength there.
0: And then USC is in New Jersey.
1: Yeah, so I like welcome to covering this one. It's one of my favorite wagers of the week. And I'll kind of give you a good explanation of why. So last week I came on here and I talked about how I liked Oregon State to cover against Texas Tech. It's the same exact wager. And Oregon State almost beat Texas Tech. I'm not sure Rutgers is going to do that, but one. The look ahead spot, right? USC has Oregon next week. Okay. They have a wounded Oregon, right? Like that game was sort of started with like Oregon should win to like USC should win now, right? A lot of pressure on USC to win that game. So that's one. Two, Lincoln Riley's USC team's not good going across the country. So they're going all the way to Rutgers, right? To play a game at 3:30 Eastern. And Rutgers, I know they're not good. They did play better the second half against Boston College. Like there was a little bit of they're like a little bit alive. So I think that this is a game that ends up being closer than we think, just for look ahead spot. Plus also Mosley's out now, one of their guys. So I do believe we're gonna see a much closer game here. No chance USC loses. It's not like an Oklahoma State thing with Oregon, but I do think that there's going to be a situation where, it's going to be a closer game. Put it like that.
0: All right. I could see it. I could find my way there.
1: Great.
0: I think the 3:30 game that I'll be watching until we go to, till I leave for my son's game is Louisville and SMU. This is a great game.
1: Yeah, it's a fun game. I don't know, man. Something about Louisville. Not Louisville, about SMU. Like, I feel like in some of these bigger games, there's some like just some the play is a little poor sometimes. So I worry about that slightly. I think I've been very impressed with Louisville's offense so far this season. They've done a really, really good job. So, you know, I lean Louisville ever so slightly here. Not my favorite of the day, but I lean them ever so slightly.
0: You think it's going to be a high scoring game?
1: I would lean toward that more than I would lean toward anything else. Yeah.
0: Yeah. It feels like it's going to be one of those games.
1: Oh, the other one. I forgot to mention with the USC game. I'm taking the Duff, the wide receiver for Rutgers over. It's a billion. He's got. It's like a billion yards, like 100 and something. But he's gonna. I think he's have a lot of yards.
0: The Rutgers. Rutgers
1: yeah, KJ
0: receiver?
1: Duff. It's like 100.
0: Oh, he's good, KJ Duff. Yeah,
1: he's awesome. Yeah.
0: Yeah. Yeah, yeah, he's good. I can see. Well, especially since you know they're going to throw, and you can throw on that. You can throw on that team.
1: Oh yeah, yeah,
0: yeah, yeah. That's a great play. That's a great play. You really do suss out because that's a prop that you got to go hunting for.
1: Yeah, I mean. Most of my wagers are in the Big Ten. So what I have my five favorite wagers today are all in the Big Ten because that's what the conference I cover the most. So like that's like what I that's why I you know it's important I think to when you wager if you want to win you stick to a couple conferences. Now I might throw a wager here and there. Like I like Clemson, but that's more of like a big wager for me. The wagers I love are in the Big Ten for the most part.
0: That Louisville game, I love that Kienholz.
1: He's played really well.
0: He's like you know mini Josh Allen type, and I love him. Don't you like his rushing? Like you know he's gonna what's his over under prop like 40 yards?
1: Kienholz?
0: Yeah,
1: I can look. Yeah, it wouldn't surprise me if he ran the ball a lot. The only thing that, again, that I think is really hard, I'll show you right here.
0: Sacks.
1: Rushing is, well, sacks, but also, that's why I like rush attempts.
0: Okay.
1: His rush attempts is 10.5. His rush yards are 40, yeah, basically. Yeah.
0: I mean, dude, I don't know. I mean, I think he's going to be a huge part.
1: Doesn't it feel like both those
0: quarterbacks, yeah.
1: Quarterbacks are going to, you know, be on the move.
0: Yeah, I like. I'm looking forward to that game. I think that's a fun game.
1: It'd be a great game. I might put that in a thing. We'll see. Piqued my attention there with the rushing.
0: Listen, he's one of those kids that can rumble, stumble, bumble, and get, you know, rumbling. He can go get that in two plays.
1: Yeah.
0: I know the sack yards go against you, but
1: they also use him a lot, like in those instances where like they must runs, they use him a lot.
0: Yes.
1: Yeah.
0: You know, I mean, I don't know. Is Indiana like? Let me ask you a question about the because it's 44.5. Would you? Is there ever a world where you would lay that? Knowing that Indiana loves to just open up a can.
1: No, a few games ago, week one, I laid a bunch of big numbers and they just didn't get home. 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You have one turnover, one bad drop.

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2: You look at it tonight, you got, you know, Stanford and Duke. That's the 4 o'clock game. I mean, that's got, I got some, I got, that's some Nate Shepard's fun to watch.
3: Yeah,
2: he's a great back.
3: I probably won't be watching much of that one, but no, knock yourself out.
2: No, well, I'll be watching the other one, the Louisville game. South Carolina, Mississippi State's a good game.
3: Very fun game. I'll tell you what, man, that quarterback for Mississippi State, buddy, Taylor, cool, buddy, good football player.
2: Oh, he's a
3: Kamario Taylor, really good. I think that, you know, this might be a coming out part. I don't know what you want to call it, but like legitimately, he's playing some good football.
2: Yeah, he's terrific. He's one of those kids, man, that's so dynamic. It's just the dynamic nature that he's got, you know.
3: Yeah.
2: He's averaging just a ton, man. He's got 145 rushing yards on the season. Jeez.
3: Oh, Taylor already? Yeah. Oh, yeah.
2: Yeah.
3: Yeah.
2: Yeah, that's going to be wild. That's a great game, man. Great game. That's good
3: football. I mean, his rush attempts for this game are 16.5 for the quarterback.
2: What's the total?
3: 54.5.
2: I think you go over that too.
3: I'm very, very cautious of you know, the South Carolina defensive line can scoot a little bit. Like that's more again, so for those in college football, sack yardage goes on to the quarterback rushing, which is absolutely ludicrous. So that's why I just sort of always caution to be careful when you look at taking some of those quarterback, I like rush attempts because a sack counts as a rush attempt, by the way, as well. So, you know, if you think a quarterback's going to run the ball and maybe get hit a little bit, rush.
2: That's the weirdest thing in the world, isn't it?
3: What?
2: It's the weirdest thing in the world. I don't know why it counts.
3: I don't know. I don't make the rules. But, yeah, seems odd.
2: All right. Let's take a quick TO, come back, and finish the night slate, and then we'll turn our attention to the NFL. We're the fellas. It's a game day, baby. Game day. Love game day. And Jeff, Fox Sports Radio.
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13: Joe Sakic. Joe, thank you for joining us. How are you doing this morning?
14: I'm doing great. How about you guys?
15: Doing great. Have you ever had more of a no-brainer situation than what you just went through with Cale Makar and getting this deal done?
14: Well, yeah. When we had Nathan came up a few years ago.
15: Okay. So equal. So, yeah.
14: I mean, and those are the type of guys that basically write their own ticket because they deserve it. And, we are just really excited that Cale, I mean, both sides never wavered off 8 years. We wanted the commitment. He wanted the commitment. And so having that, definitely helped, help the process.
13: Was there a negotiation, or was it just kind of like say the number and then

0: I'll sign the paper.
1: No, I mean, yeah, there's a negotiation, but when you have two sides that want to get something done and are on the same page, it's going to get done. I mean, we've probably started mid-July, really focusing on it, and you see the numbers come in, and once the other contracts came in, we knew where it was heading, and I just think the two sides wanted to get it done, and wanted the 8 years, and for us, it's a huge number, but it's a number that we're excited to. You pay Cale, he's worth every penny, and we have him for the next 9 years. He'll finish his career in Colorado, which was always the goal, and it's an exciting day for our organization and obviously the fans and the city. We got to watch one of the best defensemen ever play the game. You can really say that right now, and so we're lucky to have him here for the next 9 years. It's going to be a thrill to watch him wear the Avalanche uniform.
2: I was going to ask you real quick, since we have you here, about last weekend and in the Avs alumni game. How much fun was that whole weekend, and how much fun was it finally getting back with your former line mates and everything else?
1: We had a great time. I mean, we're all probably a little nervous that you don't want to turn and fall down, which probably almost happened. It happened a few times to me where I'd be like, whoop, can't do what I thought I could do. But yeah, it was great. It's always great to get back with the guys, and just us being on the ice we had a blast, and all of us are the same. We're like, woof. It was a tough night, tough next morning for sure on the body, but it was a blast. I mean, just getting the guys together in the dressing room, you reminisce, it's like your kids again. Like, you don't have to even see each other for 20 years, and the minute you get back together, it's almost like you were just back to being teammates 20 years prior, trying to win a Stanley Cup, and here we were at DU having a great time on the ice. So it's awesome weekend.
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0: Welcome back to the Fellas. Aunt Jeff on a game day. And we've been looking at the today's card and what we're all going to be watching and some of the games and kind of analyzing it. Let's go. Another really good game at 7 o'clock Eastern, 4 o'clock Pacific. How about a little Florida-Auburn? The Gators, slight favorite at Auburn.
1: Yeah, I don't know if I buy Auburn right now. I think Florida is a better team at the moment.
0: Yeah.
1: And I think that, I know the road thing worries me, but, you know, Brown at Auburn's been okay. Not great. Two touchdowns, three interceptions, completing 70% of passes. That's good. He's also been their leading rusher, which again, I never really love a quarterback being a leading rusher on a team. But that, you know, that's college football sometimes. Florida's just played, I think, cleaner football so far. And I think I lean Florida here. Again, road game does worry me a little bit here. But I do lean Florida.
0: Yeah, it'd be interesting because, you know, they haven't played anybody. Like, who are they, right? Like, who is this Florida team, which is going to be interesting to see, you know? I mean, I don't know. I mean, they can run it. Ball can run it. And we'll see about Philo.
1: Yeah. The road thing worries me a little bit, right? First big road game, but I think they're better.
0: It's a good game. That's for sure. That's a good one to have on. Then you got, what else we got tonight?
1: Do you want me to give you my card before
0: I admit it? I just want to go through the bigger game so we cover, and then you can give me your card. Notre Dame, Michigan State is tonight. Obviously, a huge number. Notre Dame laying 29.5.
1: I think the question is for the Irish is like the run game, right? Like, what is it? When does it start picking up a little bit? Because it has not been as clean as it was last year. That makes a little bit of sense. But I think for them, it's eyeing that. I mean, they play nobody, dude. Like, it's just self improvement, right? Can you get better week after week?
0: Well, and again, you know, you are when you lose those backs, it's going to take a minute to kind of figure that piece of it out. BYU, Colorado State tonight. Oklahoma, New Mexico tonight. So there's some big ones. Virginia, West Virginia. That's a good game. That's the ACC.
1: I think it's in Charlotte, by the way.
0: Yes, it's the Duke Mayo Classic, dude.
1: Yeah.
0: They doing? They have their own early season and the ball game?
1: I guess. I don't know.
0: It's a lot of Mayo.
1: It's down the street.
0: You could go jump in the Mayo, get a Mayo bath, buddy.
1: You know what? I'm going to stay home. I think I'm just going to watch football on TV tonight. Yeah. The 7:30 slot, you have LSU, you know, and Ole Miss, obviously.
0: Well, I'm saving that. I mean, we talked about it earlier. Yeah. I'm going to come back.
1: There's also another game during that time. So there's really that I think is really, really fascinating. And that's Virginia Tech, Maryland. This is at 7:30 on FS1. Really fascinating game for Maryland because they have some really good football players, especially on a quarterback. Malik Washington has looked so much better in year two.
0: Yeah.
1: He's taken the jump that you thought or hoped that Bryce Underwood would take between year one and year two. And they've run the ball decently well. Their defense, we know that they have some dudes on the defensive line. Like it's Maryland's. I got them +3. It's one of my five wagers I made today against Virginia Tech, who has been good so far with James Franklin. I know Franklin terrorizes Maryland, but he's not at Penn State anymore, so that doesn't matter to me.
0: Yeah, no, this is not right. Like that's this not the same thing.
1: First road game, I think Maryland wins this game outright. I like Maryland today.
0: Okay. My nephew goes to Vatek. My so nephew Joseph. He's well, no, I don't have to. Doesn't matter. But he's he was all Vatek. He's all Vatek'd up. And then when Franklin went down there, obviously he was at Penn State. I knew him at Penn State, and he was like, Uncle Wayne, we got Coach Franklin. You know,
1: yeah.
0: He was all fired up. I'm like, listen, Franklin's a good coach. All right, he's a good coach. He's a great recruiter. He's a good coach. You know, I mean, it was time there and big games. That's how it all went down.
1: Yeah.
0: How you doing those games? That's it. But he's a good football coach. All right. Like, again, we talked about this earlier, but ultimately, how did you play Ole Miss and LSU?
1: I didn't play anything in this game. If you're giving me of what to do, I would take Ole Miss plus three. If I was betting again, I don't bet every game, so I would take Ole Miss plus three if there's threes you can find. That's how I play the game, but I haven't done anything in real life.
0: Yeah, it's, I think that's one you enjoy. You sit back, if anything,
1: I
0: would say you go over. I think you're right about that. I think it would be that. All right, big hour coming up. NFL on the docket, fellas. We are.
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6: Joe Sakic. Joe, thank you for joining us. How are you doing this morning?
7: I'm doing great. How about you guys?
8: Doing great. Have you ever had more of a no-brainer situation than what you just went through with Cale Makar and getting this deal done?
7: Well, yeah. When we had Nathan came up a few years ago.
8: Okay. So equal, yeah.
7: I mean, and those are the type of guys that basically write their own ticket because they deserve it. We're just really excited that Cale. I mean, both sides never wavered off 8 years. We wanted the commitment. He wanted the commitment. And so having that definitely helped the process.
6: Was there a negotiation or was it just kind of like, say the number and then I'll sign the paper?
7: No, I mean, yeah, there's a negotiation, but when you have two sides that want to get something done and are on the same page, it's going to get done. I mean, we've probably started mid-July, really focusing on it, and you see the numbers come in, and once the other contracts came in, we knew where it was heading, and I just think the two sides wanted to get it done, and wanted the 8 years, and for us, it's a huge number, but it's a number that we're excited to be paying Cale. He's worth every penny, and we have him for the next 9 years. He'll finish his career in Colorado, which was always the goal, and it's an exciting day for our organization and obviously the fans and the city. We got to watch one of the best defensemen ever play the game. You can really say that right now. And so we're lucky to have him here for the next 9 years. It's going to be a thrill to watch him wear the Avalanche uniform.
8: I was going to ask you real quick, since we have you here, about last weekend and in the Avs alumni game. How much fun was that whole weekend, and how much fun was it finally getting back with your former line mates and everything else?
7: We had a great time. I mean, we're all probably a little nervous that we, you don't want to turn and fall down, which probably almost happened. It happened a few times to me where I'd be like, whoop, can't do what I thought I could do. but it was great. It's always great to get back with the guys and just us being on the ice again, we had a blast, and all of us are the same. We're like, woof, it was a tough night, tough next morning for sure on the body, but it was a blast. I mean, just getting the guys together in the dressing room, you reminisce, you know, it's like your kids again. Like, you don't have to even see each other for 20 years, and the minute you get back together, it's almost like you were just back to being teammates 20 years prior, trying to win a Stanley Cup, and here we were at the having a great time on the ice. So, awesome weekend.
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12: In college football Friday night, there was a top 25 matchup on Fox TV at Texas Tech. The Red Raiders came back for a victory over Houston 28-26. The Cougars missed a late two-point try, stopped just shy of the goal line. Wins for Oregon and Miami. In fact, the win for fifth-ranked Miami, 33-20 at Wake Forest, saw Darian Mensah start 24 of 24 passing, an ACC record. The Minnesota Vikings will start quarterback Carson Wentz on Sunday. Falcons QB Cooper Rush will start again this weekend. Bengals quarterback Joe Burrow practiced fully Friday and will play this weekend after back tightness, but Texans wide receiver Nico Collins is out with a hamstring injury. Kyle Larson earned the NASCAR pole after bad weather canceled qualifying at Bristol. Late night baseball wins for the Yankees, 9-2 at Arizona, and the Padres, 8-2 over Miami. Atlanta clinched a playoff berth with a 6-2 win at Houston. I'm Steve DeSager.
13: Let's go get it. Let's go get it.
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15: 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Another tackle. Goodbye. 30, 20.
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0: Good morning. Happy Saturday. Game day Saturday right here. It's a Fox Football Saturday. And that's right, week three. How about it? Week three of college football is upon us, the big game. We've been talking about it all morning. Of course, is Lane's revenge, or actually Ole Miss's revenge against Lane. Lane comes back to the place, and we'll see it. It's going to be incredible. Cannot wait for this game. Number 7 versus number 8, LSU, Ole Miss. Everybody can't wait for this whole thing. You know, the Grove, what a great spot, right? What a great spot. What a great place for college football.
1: This is just so much fun because it's the drama. So college football is so different, right? Than NFL, because the drama in the NFL is, what's the best way to put it? It just, you know, it feels like professional issues, I don't even know what's the drama right now in the NFL. Is there drama in the NFL right now? Am I missing something? There's not really a story in the NFL that comes. It's just like about ball for the most part, right? Like football. A lot of the stories, a lot of it's just like this stuff like that we make up in the media, right? Like Josh Allen versus Lamar Jackson. You know, it's just like, it's, you know, that type of stuff.
0: Correct.
1: Right? It's not like actual drama. College football is all about drama, bro. It's like, it's someone who covers both sports. College football is way more like fun for radio and for story,
0: right?
1: Like drama and storylines. Obviously, the the football is a thousand times better than the NFL. Like, just like the gameplay itself is so much better than the NFL. So this is like a, just like drama, man. We're talking about like all this off-field stuff with Lane, you know, like how does he return to Ole Miss and Ole Miss like banning LSU jerseys from the crowd. It's insane, dude.
0: Like you got everything from Louisiana politics, right, to fake injury reports, all this crazy legal, like judges. I mean, it's wild. And tonight, I mean, think about it, right? You're going to have, it's Oxford, and you're going to have how many people descend upon it. In fact, I was reading a story about it, and they were talking about how the cops, like Mississippi State Police, have tripled their usual game day reinforcements, and they have mounted police coming from Alabama.
1: Bro,
0: that's crazy, awesome, right? Man. Like, that's crazy, right? That's the South. That's football. That's incredible, man. That's why it's awesome. I would love to be there. Like, that's a game. That's an experience that you just want to go, all right, like, I want to see this. This is amazing. And nobody plays the heel like Lane, man. He knows how to
1: do it. Dude, loves it. Loves it. No one likes it better.
0: How, you know, we always talk about him, and obviously he's a terrific offensive coach and the whole thing. But let me ask you a question. Where does, in your mind, where does he rank among coaches? Like, would you have looked to did what LSU did and poach him like that?
1: I think, yeah, I was talking about this the other day, you know, when it comes to, because, you know, Oregon fans are like, we got to get rid of Lannon, you know, lost Oregon State. Like, I'm like, okay. Like, think about how many coaches there are in the country and how many of them are elite, and how many, you know, where would Dan Lanning, you know, what team wouldn't take Dan Lanning? There's like five teams in the country that wouldn't do it. I think Lane's in the same boat, right? Like, how many people would turn down Lane Kiffin? Like, I get that he might be immature sometimes. But dude can coach, man. He can coach.
0: He can.
1: And that's the most important thing. Like, can you coach? Can you recruit? Do you, are you able to, connect with the players? These things are all things that he can do. And, that's why, he's a coach that, you know, is looked at in this way.
0: Where would you rank him right now?
1: Well, okay. So Sig, Kirby, right? Mario Cristobal, right? I mean, I think those, you know, I'm trying to think of who else. I'm probably missing Marcus Freeman.
0: Yeah.
1: Dan Lanning, Ryan Day. He's got to be in the bottom of that group, right? Like the bottom of tier one coaches. Maybe he's top of tier two.
0: He's definitely tier. I think he's tier one.
1: So then he'd be in, you know, I think when you look at, like,
0: one. I think he's tier one.
1: So here's the thing. The one thing that bothers me about a lot of discussion is people will say, well, what has he won? Well, if that is their criteria, then four coaches, you know, Ryan Day, Kirby, Dabo, and Cignetti, the only four we can ever talk about as being good coaches, right? If that's the criteria, that's not the criteria, right? Because there's many reasons why you win or lose and whatnot. I think that Lane is a tier one coach, probably the bottom of tier one, right? I think if you look at the top, you go Sig, probably in Kirby, right? 1-2.
0: Agreed.
1: I think that you would then look at sort, and Ryan, I think Ryan Day's up there, 3. Those three are probably 1-2-3, right? In any order. Then you, I think that, you know, if you look at tier
0: Day's
1: one.
0: Right. I'm a crystal ball fan too. I agree with
1: that. I think you would say, okay, if you want to do it this way, like, let's say we go tier one coaches are those three, right? Ryan Day, Kirby, and Sig. They've all won championships. They're all right there. I think tier two, Cristobal, Lane, Freeman, Lanning. Is that fair?
0: Yeah.
1: Yeah. So I think that's where Lane's at.
0: I like
1: Lane. Anyone else you put in that tier two? Am I missing someone?
0: I know. I was just trying to think about that.
1: I don't think Lincoln's up there.
0: Sark.
1: Sark. Maybe, yeah. Okay. Sark. Lincoln Riley.
0: Sark's a good coach. I like Sark.
1: I was
0: thrilled that he was that they actually came.
1: Okay, so if you're putting Lane up there, then you got to put Sark. I think, is that fair?
0: Yeah.
1: Yeah. So maybe there's maybe the Sark's now in tier two, right? So like there you get like I think Lane's a sort of appropriately in that area of coaches.
0: Yeah. Yep. I agree. I'm with you. All right. All eyes tonight, and just to put a bow on it. I can't see him losing.
1: LSU losing tonight?
0: Yeah, I don't see him losing. I don't.
1: I don't say it.
0: I love Trinidad, and to me, Justice. I'm rooting for Ole Miss. As somebody who doesn't really have a, I don't care. I like Lane, so I think he's. I love him, but I would like to see. For me, Justice is Ole Miss wins. But I don't. I can't see it, dude. I don't see it.
1: Fortunately, sports doesn't work that way. I wish it did sometimes.
0: I know.
1: So better coach is Lane than Pete Golding, right? But better quarterback is Trinidad in this game. Yeah. More consistent quarterback is Trinidad. They have the home field, right? Does Ole Miss, they operate, Levitt's played a lot of football, but he hasn't played a lot of football, on the road for LSU, right? It's a difference. Can you withstand, a little bit of the road passion of the fan base? But Levitt's played enough football that I don't think it's that big of a concern for me. I would lean ever so slightly to Ole Miss. I didn't wager on the game.
0: You know what it is? It's that LSU defense. Like, the secondary's really good.
1: I know, but it does feel like Trinidad has sort of gotten to the point now where I think he's at a point where I trust him against anybody. Now, it might not always be clean, right? I mean, that's not going to be clean every game. But I don't look at Ole Miss and ever think like they can't score on this so-and-so team.
0: Okay. All right. I mean, we'll see. I mean, it's a great test for him. We'll find out just how good LSU secondary is. I mean, they're pretty elite. But, to your point, let's see it. All right, let's get to the NFL, all right, because we spent all morning doing it. We have the brain coming up, so obviously we'll go through the games and all. But I want to go through the teams and what we've learned about them and do it pretty rapidly. We started the show talking, doing Ode to Buffalo, Ode to the Bills. So let's move on and let's go. I'll start off with Cincinnati. Where are we at with the Bengals?
1: So offensively, when they're healthy, they're going to be one of the best in the NFL. I looked a little closer at the defense, right? Because a lot of talk was made about the defense. Do you know how many punts they forced against Tampa Bay in the first game of the year?
0: No.
1: Zero. Zero.
0: Yeah. All right. Yeah.
1: Tampa had four fumbles and scored on every other drive.
0: Yeah, I knew they had a lot of turnovers. Yeah.
1: So like that just I'm curious about that defense, but offensively, really good. I mean, we know that. The defense will be tested this week at Houston. Curious to see how that goes.
0: Chargers, who killed everybody's survivor pool. The Chargers, who got upset and really dominated, to be honest with you, by Arizona in the game.
1: So, I hate to do this, but I'm just sort of like done with the Herbert talk until he wins some games. I'm just sort of like great football player, but I'm just sort of tired of it. Like, you can't lose to Arizona. Sorry.
0: No.
1: You can't.
0: No, and now they got the Conkey injury, which is going to be a problem for them.
1: Right, but everyone has injuries, right? Like,
0: No, I know, but they're not a deep... That receiving core is not deep.
1: Oh, sure. I'm not disagreeing with you, but I think that I'm just sort of over the Herbert stuff until...
0: I say that less about Herbert, because you're right. I'm completely with you on Herbert, and more about they could be in a little trouble.
1: I do think they blow out the Raiders this weekend, though.
0: Yeah, I could see that. But yeah. I'm talking about, long, like, you know, who are you? Now, it's week one. I get it, but that's a bad loss, man.
1: I didn't like the offensive structure in this game. They were a ton of weird RPOs. Like, I'm like, what do we do? It's Justin Herbert. Why are we doing RPO? Just run a regular offense. Come on. just come on.
0: I so agree. And I thought McDaniel, like, I was surprised.
1: He just looked like the Dolphins offense. I'm like, you have Justin Herbert. Stop running the Dolphins offense.
0: Yes, I would agree. How about the return of the Ravens? Declan Doyle at the controls and the Ravens. With Lamar being back, baby.
1: The way you said that was like, you said like the Raiders. I was like, the Ravens, the Ravens. You said Ravens. I was like, oh, Raiders. Wow, what a performance. I'll tell you that, man. You know, we talked a lot about some of these first-time play callers. Like, what would it look like, right, in their debut? And, buddy, he aced the test, man. What a game for the Ravens. What a game for Lamar. Really, really special performance by that group in game one. Zay Flowers unlikely to play, I think, right, with an injury here in game two. So kind of curious to see what that offense looks like without Zay, because Zay was really, really exceptional in game one. But what a, I mean, like, talk about an A-plus in your first game as a play caller. A-plus, man. What a great job.
0: How about, because we're doing the AFC first, how about Kansas City? Kansas City. And we saw Andy lead into the run game.
1: So,
0: and Kenneth Walker was out of his mind. And, of course, my boy, he's a great coach, man. He had that defense. Oh, it's all young.
1: Yeah.
0: With that dude, that dude's a great coach. It's criminal. I say it all the time, and like only because he's a dear friend, and I don't understand why he's not a head coach. I just don't get it.
1: As a Chiefs fan, I feel terribly he won't be head coach most likely, but I'm so happy he's still a Chiefs defensive coordinator, because like the amount of teaching that group does, the amount of pressures they have, and they lost their best corner in play three last weekend, and it didn't matter at all. But what to me, I feel very vindicated, because I argue with Chiefs fans all offseason about this. Some of the fan base, fire Andy Reid. What? He can't adapt his offense.
0: Why would they say that?
1: I'm like, what?
0: Stupid.
1: I'm like, what do you mean he can't adapt his offense? And then game one, they adapted the offense. Kenneth Walker, they used him. Look, the pass game concerns me just because I think the wide receivers
0: just don't think they have weapons, man.
1: They all just stink.
0: Yeah.
1: But Mahomes looked fine. He looked fine.
0: He looked good. Yeah.
1: You know, look, I think Mahomes is probably, you know, is unlikely to be the guy that he ever was. Like when he had Tyreek Hill, it's probably unlikely to happen again. But what makes Mahomes so special is if you have time to go back and watch a game too, you don't have to, anyone does, but watch the way he moves in the pocket and the way he's able to control the game with his feet and eyes. You know, they had a left tackle in this game, Khalil Benson, who had never played left tackle in his life. And
0: I know.
1: The stats are very misleading on his game. He gave up more pressures than they graded him for. The ball was out very quickly, because Mahomes understands how to navigate the pocket and find where the ball has to go and be very successful in those moments. Like that his superpower is that, right? It's it's making winning plays, right? It's throwing the ball to Travis Kelce in a place he can catch the ball and run and not have to just, and it's those little plays he makes that makes him really special.
0: Yeah.
1: And even like there was a play where he got a bad snap and he picked the ball up and was still able to throw the ball at Kenneth Walker for a first down. Like, I see a lot of Broncos fans pointing to, like, some of the bad snaps that Bo Nix got from the center, and, like, that derailed the play for the Broncos. Well, the Chiefs had a ball roll back to Mahomes. It was a terrible snap. He picked it up and made a play on it. Like, those are the plays he makes that are not box score plays, that are not, like, great in a 3-yard air pass. But the fact is, like, his ability to make those plays allows the Chiefs to score a lot of points.
0: Yes. Yes. Yeah, I could completely agree. All right. Where are you at with the Texans? CJ played well in that game. The only problem is this week you got no Nico.
1: Yeah, so pretty fascinating, I thought, week one from Houston, right? Defensively, really surprising, right? Not very good. Offensively, looked much better. I like them over 23.5 points this weekend. I think that their offense, you know, just showed some life, which you wanted to see. Stroud played much better. And, yeah, I'm high on Houston still. It is a must win for them. If you lose back to back weeks against AFC contenders, that's not good.
0: Yeah. Plus back to back home games too.
1: Yeah.
0: You know, all right, let's go to the NFC. My favorite team, I all off season I've been talking about them, and I've been, you know, how much I love Ben Johnson. I just think he's the best coach in the league, like the best young coach in the league by far. He's brilliant, man. The dude's just a brilliant coach. And I love that stuff. It's a show, man. He's putting on a show in Chicago.
1: The problem is the defense is really, really, really bad. So if, I mean, you have to win every game 35-31, that's just not a good spot to be in. I understand the offense is so good, and Ben Johnson is a great offensive play caller, but you can't be so one-dimensional and be a Super Bowl team. Just can't.
0: I don't know. I mean, I gotta still see it. Like, listen, their defense is not good. I don't disagree. There's some dumb that I've been high on them all off season.
1: We all thought the Bears' offense was going to be really good.
0: People were talking regression, all this other nonsense. I'm telling you, they're so dynamic. He'll overcome it. I don't know. I mean, I'm not
1: to
0: talking
1: me,
0: Super Bowl.
1: To me, I think you overcome it only long enough, you know, till it matters. Like
0: to me, I think it's stupid to talk about Super Bowl now, right?
1: Sure.
0: But I'm talking about the Bears, like, they win the division. The Lions aren't beating them.
1: No, the Lions are not. I thought the Lions had a chance, but they're bad.
0: They're going to win the division.
1: Yes.
0: They're going to win 12 games.
1: Very likely.
0: All right. You know. I mean, that's what I said in the offseason. I was like, this team's good. Regression. They're not going to win as many games. There'll be times they'll give up a ton of points. But you ain't stopping them, man.
1: Not because I'm often. But the Panthers get defensively have really struggled in early the season.
0: Oh, I agree. And look, it's Minnesota. I think they'll do the same thing to the Vikings and Flores.
1: Well, the thing I'm most curious about in this game is obviously you have sort of the Vikings blitz schemes, right, and pressure schemes against Caleb Williams. And
0: you
1: then
0: can't do that
1: Wentz.
0: Against him. You can't do that against – I would not go crazy blitzing him.
1: And you got Carson Wentz. That's just not going to score as many points this week with Wentz. I know they had a good second half last week.
0: Wow. He was Ginger Jesus again last week. He turned into his season and a half, almost two seasons, where he was a really good quarterback. Like, his second season in the NFL, before he broke his leg.
1: Who's going to win MVP?
0: He was a terrific quarterback.
1: Sure.
0: And then I don't even know what happened to him. His head
1: Axis. I've talked about this before with Wentz. Like, I think that he has struggled to accept and responsibility. Like, on for his, every time you hear him talk, he's always talking about how it's, you know, his plan's out of his control. And I'm like, dude, sometimes you have to just, like, set responsibility for your play and fix the issues that
0: he's always been reckless. Like, he talked about, like, he was always Tony Romo light. Like, Tony Romo wanted to be Brett Favre. And that was him, right? That was Wentz. Like, he was Romo. Who was reckless, even more reckless.
1: Yeah.
0: And, you know, listen, there are times when he made some plays that I went, wow.
1: He had a couple great throws in that game last week. I just don't buy it like in a full game setting this.
0: No, I don't either. And against this team, now. Listen, I mean, they'll score some points, but they're not going to do Like the Bears win the game. I love that team. I think that team. They did that, and Colston Loveland didn't have a catch.
1: Oh, I know.
0: I mean, think about that, dude.
1: I have on my fantasy team. Yeah, it did go well.
0: You're right. Loveland didn't have a catch. It's nope. Crazy. And Luther Burden didn't go off either.
1: No.
0: That's
1: it was. It was about. An easy 59 points, which is shocking.
0: 59! Yeah. Oh, my God. All right. We take a quick TO. We'll come back. The Brain will join the conversation, and we'll get into all your picks, all your stuff. Hope you're having fun on a Saturday morning with the fellas on Fox.
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0: All right, welcome back, fellas. Aunt Jeff on a college football Saturday. Football weekend is upon us. It has begun. It began last night. Houston and which was a lot, Texas Tech and Miami, and we're going to be getting into today. Joining us to break it all down is the brain, Brad Feinberg. Our man, our analyst, joins us. Good morning, brain.
1: Happy Saturday, my guys.
0: My man. Ready to go, baby.
2: Oh, of course.
0: We're ready to go. All right, without further ado, let's look at the college card for today. And let's start in with our with the game of the week, LSU Ole Miss.
1: Can you believe that Lane Kiffin lied, Anthony?
2: Never. Never happened with Lane.
1: Yeah, I mean, you know, this is just such an interesting game. LSU has definitely been far better than I expected them to be to start out the season. I mean, they obviously, again, not the greatest of games. I mean, Clemson doesn't look like they're that good. But they've looked really, really good for sure in these first few games. Mississippi, obviously, is going to be a great, great, great home crowd. Here's what I'm going to say about this game. If you can get me a three, I'm probably going to bite on Ole Miss. Anything less than that's a pass.
2: So there's, I think, kind of four spots of big favorites today in either sort of like letdown spots or look-ahead spots, right? Your Michigan Wolverines off that big win, Oklahoma off the loss, Texas off the win. I think USC has a look-ahead spot to Oregon next week. Big numbers there. Any appetite for the dog in that game?
1: Not really. No, those weren't. None of those games, Jeff, actually made my card. Let me ask you this, though, Jeff, and I'm curious, as a guy who actually played at the highest level, because I've always wondered this, and I haven't really shown data, necessarily showed it to be the case, but how much do you, is the look-ahead thing real, so to speak? Like, as you were having...
2: It's real. It's real in the college football, absolutely.
1: Okay.
2: We saw it last week with Texas Tech going to Oregon State. That was one of my best bets of the week. I think we're going to see it today with USC at Rutgers. Like, think about USC. Just, they know Oregon's coming to town next week, right? Everyone knows Oregon's coming to town. They've circled that game all offseason, right? It's like, and now Oregon's a little wounded. They're not playing as well. And now you're traveling on the road to Rutgers. Like, you're going to, you know, you should smash them. It's, you know, you always struggle going back east already. I think that's a spot where, I mean, Michigan too. Like, you had that big win last week. Guys, you know this, you're a Michigan guy. They scored four touchdowns all season on offense.
1: It's amazing.
2: One of them was after a game was over, right? And one of them was on a short field last week. Like, they have not been great on offense so far. And now you just got off a big win. Everyone's praising you again. You're back. Now here comes lowly UTEP to town, who Oklahoma smashed a couple weeks ago. Like, I think those are real spots where emotions of 18 to 22-year-olds play a factor in the game.
1: I will say this. USC, Jeff. And again, these things are hard to know. Okay, well, when were these games? Who was the coach? A lot of these players weren't even born when this happened. But USC is 1-16 against the spread when they're not in the West Coast time zone. In the East Coast time zone, they're 1-16 against the spread. So 1-16-1 to be exact. 2-16 straight off.
2: Once Pete Carroll left, right?
1: Obviously, what's that?
2: Was it that once Pete? Because Pete Carroll used to dominate those games. He doesn't. He's not there anymore.
1: I'm sure it's after Pete, but it just. Those are obviously telling stats. Look, Michigan, again, I could never, ever relate like those kind of points with Michigan. There's nothing about their offense I like.
2: Yeah.
0: No. Oh, my God, no.
2: I played UTEP plus 35.5.
1: Yeah, well, I don't
2: know. Is Michigan going to score 35 points? I think I scored 35
1: there's
2: points.
1: There's a very good chance Michigan doesn't get to 36.
2: Yeah.
0: let's cut to the chase with college. Where else are you eyeing? Like, what are your favorite plays for today?
1: Well, it's funny. It's a shame. My biggest bet when I got lucky because it was I would have pushed, but I had yesterday, my biggest play was Houston against Texas Tech. I think Texas Tech is, Jeff, I think they're really overrated, personally. I don't think they're all that in a bag of chips this year. I actually thought Houston was going to win outright. That was my biggest game of the card. I also do like, I'll give you a game here. UCLA's playing Purdue. I think Purdue is an improved team. I think UCLA is good. I think they were 14.5 point good. I made this line closer to like 11 and change. So anything, yeah, north of a touchdown, I thought that was too high, at least according to my ratings.
2: This is the first game I thought was
1: definitely too high.
2: This is the first game I bet this week was Purdue plus 14.5. I'm in strong agreement with you here.
1: Yep.
0: Wow. Look at that. I think you and I talk about that Thursday night?
1: That was just one game that I just was surprised that line was the way that it was. I really was.
0: Yeah. Yeah, I'm with you. Hey, anything with SMU and Louisville?
1: I say, Anthony, that's probably, again, my second favorite game on the board in terms of just a fan's point of view. I think the game itself, I think the number's right. I think it's a tough game to pick. I actually like both of these teams. I actually like both these teams going forward. I did not bet the game. Have a lean to the over, but not a game I touched.
0: You know what I was saying to Jeff? I like Kienholz. I like his over rushing yards. I mean, it's 40. He's going to get that. He'll get 40.
1: Yeah, definitely a good chance on it for sure. The only thing I'll say though is, just with the running yardage for quarterbacks.
0: Yeah, the sacks.
1: The sacks just is ridiculous. That's why to me there's just an element of luck there that I choose not to play with.
0: Yeah, although I think he goes for like 70. Right. Yeah, I don't think it's in play. He's legit runner. Like he's little Josh Allen.
1: Yeah, I mean, I hear what you're saying, and I'm not disagreeing at all. It's just, again, I've gotten bit on that a few times when I've dabbled in, like, the rushing yards for the quarterbacks and, like, just the sack.
2: Yep.
1: I'm like, oh, my God. I was, like, way over. Now I'm way under.
2: I take quarterback rush attempts in college football over rush yards.

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3: Team and a potentially play a high-ranked playoff team, which I did not think before the season. That would be another one. Those are probably off the top of my head. Those would probably be two of the teams. Oregon. I've been disappointed in Jeff. I thought Oregon was going to be a little bit better than they've shown so far. Respectfully, again, I root for the Ducks, by the way. I'm not a hater. I actually root for them every game.
4: Well, yeah.
3: They've been a little bit not what I was hoping to see as well.
4: No, you think? Yeah. Agree. Yeah. Strong agree. Even though I said this earlier, I know it's Portland State. I get it. But whatever offense they ran last night was not the offense they ran the first 2 weeks. Like, just structurally. Like, that offense last night looked like a real offense. And whatever they ran the first 2 weeks did not.
5: All right. Let's take a quick TO. Come back. NFL picks coming up next. Fellas, right here with the brain on Fox Sports Radio.
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17: Joe Sakic. Joe, thank you for joining us. How are you doing this morning?
18: I'm doing great. How about you guys?
19: Doing great. Have you ever had more of a no-brainer situation than what you just went through with Cale Makar and getting this deal done?
18: Well, yeah. When we had Nathan came up a few years ago.
19: Okay. So equal, yeah. So,
18: I mean, and those are the type of guys that basically write their own ticket because they deserve it. And, we're just really excited that Cale, I mean, we, both sides, we're never wavered off 8 years. We wanted the commitment. He wanted the commitment. And so having that, definitely helped the process.
17: Was there a negotiation, or was it just kind of like, say the number and then I'll sign the paper?
18: No, I mean, yeah, there's a negotiation, but when you have two sides that want to get something done and are on the same page, it's going to get done. I mean, we've probably started mid-July, really focusing on it, and you see the numbers come in, and once the other contracts came in, we knew where it was heading, and I just think the two sides wanted to get it done, and wanted the 8 years, and for us, it's a huge number, but it's a number that we're excited to be paying. Cale, he's worth every penny, and we have him for the next 9 years. He'll finish his career in Colorado, which was always the goal, and it's an exciting day for our organization and obviously the fans and the city. We got to watch one of the best defensemen ever play the game. You can really say that right now. And so we're lucky to have him here for the next 9 years. It's going to be a thrill to watch him wear the Avalanche uniform.
19: Hey, I was going to ask you real quick, since we have you here, about last weekend and in the Avs alumni game. How much fun was that whole weekend, and how much fun was it finally getting back with your former line mates and everything else?
18: You know what? We had a great time. I mean, we're all probably a little nervous that you don't want to turn and fall down, which probably almost happened. It happened a few times to me where I'd be like, whoop, can't do what I thought I could do. but yeah, it was great. It's always great to get back with the guys and just us being on the ice again, we had a blast, and all of us are the same. We're like, woof.

0: it was a tough night, tough next morning for sure on the body, but we, it was a blast. I mean, just getting the guys together in the dressing room, you reminisce, you know, it's like your kids again. Like, you don't have to even see each other for 20 years, and the minute you get back together, it's almost like you were just back to being teammates 20 years prior, trying to win a Stanley Cup, and here we were at the, having a great time on the ice, so awesome weekend.
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0: fellas. And Jeff every week, and the brain who comes in every week at this time to look at the NFL card. So, boys, I will run through the card in the NFL. You'll tell me if you like a side, a total, or a prop or two. All right? Let's do it rapid fire so we can get through all the games. And we'll start early on and with the 1 o'clock, 10 o'clock Pacific, Carolina, Atlanta. Carolina, 2.5, brain.
1: Lean Carolina side, I'd like over 43.
0: Jeff?
2: I will lean Carolina on a bounce back after a really embarrassing defensive performance week one.
0: All right. Houston and the Bengals. Houston laying 2.5. Brain?
1: Pass for me on this game. I would have liked Houston for sure. The Nico Collins thing was enough to make me neutral on it.
2: I like the Houston team total over 23.5. I think the Bengals defense did not play as well as the final score indicated. And the Houston has to win this game, so I think they score a bunch of points.
0: Tampa, Cleveland, Brain, Tampa 8.5.
1: Like any Deshaun Watson under. Lean here, my favorite bet would be Tampa Bay and teasers. Cleveland and me, again, I set the over-under at Watson at 3.5 games he starts this year. This will be start number 2. We're getting towards the end of that. I can only look at Tampa Bay.
2: I just don't know what's the case for the Browns to cover the game. I don't know, what's the Bucks just fumble 4 times again? That's the thing about the Browns. I don't know what the case, it feels very square and simple, but it's just like, hey man,
0: some of them during the course of the week, some are square. So yeah, I
2: Browns stink. The Bucks didn't play well week one. I just think the Bucks are going to win this game like Jacksonville did.
0: Yeah.
1: Yep.
0: I would agree. By the way, they ought to keep Deshaun Watson away from a microphone. My God.
1: Oh, my God. He's
0: so offensive. He just doesn't get it. Like, that dude, there's no humility. He doesn't take any accountability. He's awful. He's just awful. If I was the Browns, I'd be like, nah, he's not available to speak.
1: They should just literally wash their hands of him.
0: I know.
1: It was a mistake. It happens. And move on. But
0: you're a new regime. I don't know why you
1: do that. Yeah, they should just. I don't know why they don't do it. But anyway,
0: he's just awful. Jets and Packers. Oh, the Packers on upset alert again. Looking to go, could possibly be 0-2. Brain.
1: That was my biggest under bet of the year. Was them under 10.5. I closed 9.5. I really think they're vastly overrated. I bet them plus 4.5, the Jets, down the 3.5. Still like it. I think the Jets went outright. Close game, though. It's very close. Lean Jets to win.
0: Outright Jets, Jeffrey.
2: It's Jets or nothing in this game.
0: You look at that. The sharps are on the Jets. Vikings and Bears. Chicago, 4.5 against the Wentzes. Brain.
1: You know, yeah, some guys I respect are on Minnesota. I'm not one of them. For me, it's Chicago or pass. I have no interest in backing the Vikings here personally. I don't trust Wentz. Bears offense, I know, is going to have success. To me, Chicago or pass. Didn't bite on it, though.
2: So, just because I wanted some action on Thursday night, I teased the total under for that game with the under in this game. And obviously, after 72 points on Thursday night, it did not hit. The teaser is dead. But I think the under, it's so high in this game, which I get because the Bears defense is bad, but Carson Wentz, I lean under here. I'd contrarian take the under in this game. So that's the way I look at
0: it. Okay. All right. Baltimore and the Saints, the Ravens laid a big number, dude. 8.5. Bray, what?
1: Not a game I touched. No,
0: I would
1: wide
0: like
1: receivers
0: the Saints in this
1: Baltimore
0: game. I'll bite on the points.
1: No wide receiver help for Baltimore. Lean here. To New Orleans, that's the only side I can look at. The only thing I'll say
0: that comes out in neon.
1: Watching Detroit and how bad their defense looked, it makes me wonder, okay, were the Saints' offense maybe a tad overrated? Because I feel like, Anthony, me and you could have ran the ball for whatever we wanted against that defense.
0: Yeah.
1: It's That being said, it's New Orleans or pass for me.
0: Yeah, yeah. Jeffrey?
2: I would take Saints or nothing, but I didn't make a play on this game.
0: Eagles, Titans, Eagles lane 7 in Tennessee. Brain?
1: I think this line will close 7.5. Lean Philadelphia, like Titans team total. If you can get 17, I like the under.
2: I took the Eagles. The Titans are atrocious. They're not going to score in this game. They are so bad. Cam Ward's terrible. I know there's a big jump from week one to week two. I get that. But like the Titans are not making that jump. They are bad. They're so bad. You know, like 21-10, 24-10. Like Titans aren't going to score.
0: Yeah, I see the same thing. New England, Pittsburgh, Brain. New England 5.5 quickly because we're going to get through the games.
1: Yeah, pass for me. I can't lay the amount of points with New England, but I don't trust Pittsburgh. This is just a stay-away game for me personally.
0: Jeff?
2: Stay away.
0: Broncos, Jaguars. Broncos off the big loss, the humiliating loss. We got a minute to go. Who you like, Brain?
1: Denver. I played Denver laying 2.5. God help me, but I did do it.
0: Jeff?
2: I think Jacksonville's better. I'm not playing this game, but I think Jacksonville's a better team than Denver right now. And the play calling thing is like an actual problem for Denver. I can't believe Sean Payne gave up play calling.
0: Washington, Dallas. Dallas 3.5.
1: I bet Dallas. I think Dallas covers this game.
2: Yeah. The over is in my mind. I have nothing else in this game.
0: All right, over. Chiefs, Colts, Chiefs 6.5. Brain.
1: Yeah, another stay away game for me. I give Chiefs credit. They played great week one. Can't touch this one though.
2: Maybe tease the Chiefs. That's about it.
0: All right, and
1: I like Jonathan Taylor under rush.
0: Did you like the Colts the other night?
1: No. I thought it was. I didn't.
0: All right. Well, that's going to do it for us. Everybody, have a great day. We love you. Go football. We are.
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7: Joe Sakic. Joe, thank you for joining us. How are you doing this morning?
8: I'm doing great. How about you guys?
9: Doing great. Have you ever had more of a no-brainer situation than what you just went through with Cale Makar and getting this deal done?
8: Well, yeah. When we had Nathan came up a few years ago.
9: Okay. So equal, yeah. So,
8: I mean, and those are the type of guys that basically write their own ticket because they deserve it. And, we're just really excited that Cale... I mean, we never wavered off 8 years. We wanted the commitment. He wanted the commitment. And so having that definitely helped the process.
7: Was there a negotiation or was it just kind of like, say the number and then I'll sign the paper?
8: No, I mean, yeah, there's a negotiation. But when you have two sides that want to get something done and are on the same page, it's going to get done. I mean, We've probably started mid July, really focusing on it, and you see the numbers come in. And once the other contracts came in, we knew where it was heading. And yeah, I just think the two sides wanted to get it done and wanted the 8 years. And for us, it's a huge number, but it's a number that we're excited to be paying Cale. He's worth every penny, and we have him for the next 9 years. He'll finish his career in Colorado, which was always the goal. And it's an exciting day for our organization and obviously the fans and the city. We got to watch one of the best defensemen ever play the game. You can really say that right now. And so we're lucky to have him here. For the next 9 years, it's going to be a thrill to watch him wear the Avalanche uniform.
9: Hey, I was going to ask you real quick, since we have you here, about last weekend and in the Avs alumni game. How much fun was that whole weekend, and how much fun was it finally getting back on with your former line mates and everything else?
8: We had a great time. I mean, we're all probably a little nervous that we you don't want to turn and fall down, which probably almost happened. It happened a few times to me where I'd be like, whoop. Can't do what I thought I could do. but yeah, it was great. It's always great to get back with the guys. And just us being on the ice, it's, again, we had a blast. And all of us are the same. We're like, woof. It was a tough night, tough next morning for sure on the body. But it was a blast. I mean, just getting the guys together in the dressing room, you reminisce. It's like your kids again. Like, you don't have to even see each other for 20 years. And the minute you get back together, it's almost like you were just back to being teammates 20 years prior, trying to win a Stanley Cup. And here we were at the, having a great time on the ice. So it's awesome weekend.
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2: In Friday Night Baseball, the Red Sox were 4-2 winners at Tampa Bay, ending the Rays' six-game winning streak. The Yankees dominated at Arizona 9-2 behind Gerrit Cole. Yanks got five runs in the top of the first. Ben Rice hit his 39th homer. Aaron Judge of New York is going back on the IL with a strained calf. The regular season ends a week from Sunday. San Diego beat Miami 8-2. Atlanta clinched a playoff berth with a 6-2 victory at Houston, and the Astros are now tied for first in the AL West with Texas. The Rangers down Toronto 7-1. Alone in first in the AL Central are the Cleveland Guardians, a game up on the White Sox. Cleveland beat the A's 5-3, but the White Sox blew a lead and lost at home 11-8 to Detroit. Milwaukee won in 10 innings at Baltimore, victories for the Dodgers and Twins. In college football, number 5 Miami won at Wake Forest. Texas Tech edged Houston. I'm Steve DeSager.
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4: 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Here's Brian Noe, former Penn State All-American Rich Ornberger, and FSR betting analyst Jared Smith.
7: Oh, what is going on? Welcome in. Happy Saturday to you as we get you all set for a full weekend of ball, namely a great college Saturday of ball. We're starting to get better matchups. Next week, it'll really kick into gear when we get into conference play more and more. But, man, we got LSU, Ole Miss tonight. Great, great matchup. The Lane Kiffin Bowl. We'll get into all that crazy stuff, all the shenanigans associated with that game coming up this evening. But we'll do a little review and then get into all the previews. First off, the pleasantries. Good morning, Rich. Good morning, Jared. All good with you guys?
8: Everything's good. This college football season has started off a little slow. You know, it's funny how you go the entire offseason and you're begging for football, and then all of a sudden the season arrives and you immediately get spoiled. You know, you start thinking like, I wish the matchups were better. But I do agree. I think that early season college football has always had the same problem, and it's because a lot of teams want to avoid the calamities on their schedule that could really disrupt things, could affect confidence down the road. You want to figure out who you are before you start facing teams and playing games that matter. So you schedule a couple of cupcakes, a couple of tune-ups, and we're still in the throes of that.
9: Yeah, we're getting there. I think we're starting to thaw out. I thought the Houston-Texas Tech game last night was a great appetizer. The Big 12 is super interesting this year. Texas Tech is not a runaway freight train like last year, that's for sure. I mean, I'm on BYU. I've got BYU to win the conference. I think they're very live. I think Houston, frankly, even after the loss last night, depending on how things shake out, could still make some noise. But yeah, I agree, Brian. I think we're kind of in like, if we were ordering salsa for the table, we'd be in the medium range. We're not quite at picante yet, spicy. We're not at mild. We're kind of getting to medium.
7: Yeah, it was a good game last night, like you guys are mentioning, with with Texas Tech holding on to beat Houston 28-26. And, man, came down to the very end. You had Wigman stretching, like going, go Gadget Arms, close. Trying to get that two-point conversion as close as you can be.
9: I thought he got in.
7: I thought he was just barely short, like Devin Gardner said. He's just like a centimeter short. Like, I did think that was the right call, and it's one of those weird football deals. Like, you know, NASCAR, that's one of them racing deals. You get one of them football deals all the time, and you can't say it was clear and obvious that he was in. It was close. If the original call is he got in, it probably stands. Agreed. I don't think they're overturning anything. It's just the way it worked out.
8: Yeah, it's funny. I look at moments in games early in the season, and I think to myself, like, oh, man, this is going to really matter, right? This could dictate a lot for the rest of the season for Team A or Team B. And And sometimes it does. You know, obviously there are certain losses that you cannot suffer, and even some, let's be honest, some near wins. You know, if you really struggle against a team that you shouldn't struggle against, and that can factor later in the season. However, a lot of times, and I don't know if you guys feel the same way, when the rankings start really mattering, there is a recency bias that definitely takes hold. And so even though certain plays, moments, angles feel like everything in week two or week three of the college football season, it really comes down to what type of team you look like when it's week 10 and you're guarding a, you know, say a 9-1 record at that point. That's when it starts to really matter.
9: Yeah, I'm interested in and some of the news this week. We did hear that the 2014 playoff is full steam ahead, probably.
7: Hate it.
9: I know. I don't want to debate the merits of that. I think that we can have that conversation at a different time. The question that I have is, when that inevitably happens, will it change the way teams schedule early in the season at all? Because obviously, like, for example, Texas, Ohio State, the game won't matter in terms of the playoff, but will teams be more willing to schedule those non-cupcake games in September, knowing that they could absorb a loss and still make the playoff? Because there is some more pageantry involved in those games. Obviously, you don't have to pay $1 million to Cupcake State to come play. You know, you're getting money to go somewhere if it's a neutral site game, one of those that'll kick off classic games. So I'm interested if that changes the math with money and if teams are more willing to play those big boy games early because they're going to make money instead of having to pay.
7: Yeah, I mean, I think they will because they have more wiggle room. Yeah. So it would be one of the, you know, the slight advantages is you get games between big boys, I think, more often. But the problem is, both teams can shrug their shoulders like, "Nah, we'll still be playoff teams anyway. What does it really matter?" Like, I don't want that at all, but that's where we're headed. So, all right, great. We get more money, and college football is not nearly as cool as it pretty much always has been. So I freaking hate it, but I don't want to turn colors this morning, so I'll just move on.
9: Sorry. I didn't mean to light you up at 6:06 a.m. Pacific.
7: Right. You know, super fast, at Texas Tech, it's funny because – you know, this is a thing in college football I feel like we do more than the NFL. You guys can correct me if you think I'm wrong, but I think that we often compare a team, like Texas Tech, we compare them this year to what they were last season, and we don't let it go. I don't think we do that as much with NFL teams, right? Like, the Arizona Cardinals looked really good last week, and I didn't hear that many people like, well, but they were so bad last year. Or the Jets. People are all wound up about the Jets. They beat the Titans, right? I don't hear people just like, oh, no, you can't buy the Jets whatsoever. They're terrible. They're still terrible. They're going to be terrible for a long time. They're like, this could be a surprise team this year. I think with Texas Tech, how dominant they were up front defensively. Lost a lot of talent. David Bailey was the second overall pick in the NFL draft. And that's all I hear about Texas Tech. They're on fraud alert. This team's not what they once were. And I agree with a lot of that, but my point is it's just not being let go at all. It's just funny how that goes. I think we hold on to the previous year a lot more in college football. But we'll hold on to the previous Saturday here real fast because I wanted to throw this your way. Which was a bigger surprise to you, what happened last week? Was it the Ducks getting worked by Oklahoma State, which was quite surprising, or was it Ohio State blowing a 20-point lead? And it seems like a layup question, right? But really go back, and if I had told you before the Texas comeback began, if I tapped you on the shoulder and said, I know they're down by 20, and I know Ohio State's dominating, and Arch Manning looks terrible right now, but Texas is going to find a way to win this game. You'd be like, okay, all right, yeah, let's go to the loony bin right now. No, that's insane. Right, like, so between those two, Rich, was it the Ducks not just losing but getting really dominated in that game, or was it the crazy comeback with Texas coming back on Ohio State?
8: No doubt it was the Ducks and what happened to them. The more interesting game, the game where I was more enthusiastically watching and witnessing and, you know, captured my attention was the Ohio State Texas game, because it was first of all amazing to me that Texas was getting it put on them the way they were, and then it was equally amazing to see the comeback. I mean, shades of the Atlanta Falcons Patriots Super Bowl, obviously the stakes much higher, the visibility of that game much larger. I mean, that's a worldwide viewed game. And to a certain extent, so is Ohio State and Texas, but obviously not as many people tuning in for that one. But it was incredible to watch a team make appropriate halftime adjustments and execute virtually flawlessly in the second half to get a win. I was more enwrapped with that one, whereas the Oklahoma State, it was the bigger upset. It was also the fact that Oklahoma State had entered that game having lost 21 consecutive games against FBS opponents. And it had just lost 24-10 to Tulsa. Like, this was one of those games where, again, I use the word tune-up, cupcake, you know, early season warm-up game. Like, that's what this game was supposed to be for the Ducks, and they lost it? How did you do that? And now, poor Portland State, they got, you know, taken out behind the woodshed last night. Oh, I mean, like, every ounce of anger and resentment for either your own doings or the coaches wanted to see the scoreboard absolutely alight. Whatever it was, that obviously happened. But my goodness, like, yeah, the bigger loss, the more significant loss, the one that matters more, the one that really grabbed my attention was the fact that Oregon could lose to a state like Oklahoma State.
9: Yeah, so I was high on Oklahoma State coming into the year. I don't know if we did the win totals. We might have done them on the Sunday show, Brian, but I did give out Oklahoma State over 5.5 wins. I was very high on Mestemaker, and I liked Eric Morris. I thought that team had a chance not to beat Oregon, but to be a contender in the Big 12, a team that could maybe sneak in to the Big 12 championship game, but obviously win six games and get to a bowl game for sure. So I was really disappointed by the first game when they looked the exact polar opposite of how they did against Oregon and you know, laid an egg against Tulsa. So that was really surprising. I think the way that game played out was just, I don't think anyone could have predicted it that way. Dan Lanning had never lost as a favorite of 13 points or more. Never lost. 36-0. And I know, like, oh, you should win as a favorite of 13 points or more. Go back and look at how many times a team has lost as a favorite. Penn State did it twice last year. Twice in one season. Northwestern and UCLA. So I think there's obviously a layer of, like, wow. Like, Dan Lanning finally screwed the pooch in a game that he should have won handily. And that matters. I think the Ohio State-Texas game, there's some level of surprise that Ohio State blew that lead. But I think Texas is legit. I do. I thought the bigger surprise, Brian, was how bad they were getting beat, really. And just how the offense, really. The offense was uninspiring for the first half, but you give them a lot of credit. I don't know. When I was watching the second half of that over the week when I was doing my research, I can't tell if Ohio State lost it or Texas won it. I honestly couldn't tell, and I think that's it was a very strange game, And if we get a game like that in the playoff, I think Ohio State will win if we get another matchup like that in the playoff. And I hope we do, because I think maybe some of that recency bias you mentioned with that does take place in college football. I think it'll lean towards Texas, and I do think Ohio State still is the better team.
7: Man, the wild thing, just the stats looking at that Oklahoma State win over Oregon, they're insane. If you look at the first downs, they favored Oklahoma State 25-12. You know what I mean? That's not a fluky win. That you're put the total yards in favor of Oklahoma State 554-281. Oregon almost got doubled up in yardage. Like that, what is happening right now? I love Dan Lanning after the game. He was like, "Yeah, if not for the pick six and a couple of breaks that we got, like that score looks totally different. Like we weren't even close, really. So for Oklahoma State to just roll them was wild. And listen, I've said it before, I'll say it again. Until Oregon doesn't choke, I just expect them to choke. Yeah. That's just what they do, man. I don't know what it is in these bigger moments. That wasn't even a big game, but it just shows you in the bigger matchups what has happened under Dan Lanning's watch and even before him. I don't know what it is with that program, but they shrink oftentimes in those big moments. And the deal with Ohio State, man, I don't know why before we get to a season and, you know, you do list radio every now and then and these, you know, some website will come out with their list of the top coaches in college football, and it'll spark a conversation, and I'll hear these glowing things about Ryan Day, and I'm like, are we talking about the same guy here? I don't know what it is. Ryan Day has a ton of talent on his rosters year after year after year, and yet multiple times in a season they will shrink, they will get tight. It is tight Ryan Day syndrome. And you can see it all throughout that football team, man. They were a hot knife through butter in the first half. And the second half, they scored 3 points. 3 points in the second half, and you're telling me that has nothing to do with tight Ryan Day? I don't know what it is with that guy, man. But that guy turns into like a 1960s Big Ten football head coach or something where he's like, all right, let's run the ball left. Let's run the ball right. Careful with the throws right there. I mean, three bad things could happen on this. It's, oh my gosh, if you guys just stay aggressive, you win that game, no doubt about it. And Ohio State will do it. They'll just try to hold on for dear life instead of staying aggressive. I hate their approach so many times when they're in a situation like that.
8: Yeah, no doubt. I think that Ryan Day obviously gets a tremendous amount of credit, and some of it is absolutely deserved. But Ryan Day, He also inherited an absolute monster. You know, I feel like he earned his comeuppance like a lot of coaches do, but what he walked into was something that was like ready, set, bake. Like, you know, the cake was already poured in the pan. He just needed not to change the temperature of the oven, and he was going to have a really nice on-ramp to his coaching career, and obviously he did. And Ohio State has only added to the program because I don't think he's a bad coach. I really don't. I don't think he's a bad recruiter. Obviously he's good in both of those categories. And I'm talking about saying he's a good coach and recruiter is speaking insanely broadly these days because of how different coaching looks now and how granular and specific a head coach's job gets from wearing a million different hats in an organization. And then recruiting obviously has expanded to the point where, who knows, maybe sometime in the very near future, college teams are going to have to start scouting expanded NFL rosters to make sure that they're not missing out on talent. So he's good at both of those things. Do I think he's great at every aspect of coaching? No. But I will say this, Ryan Day is one of those coaches who's going to be around for a long time because he does know how to manage a regular season schedule as good as anybody I've ever seen. Now, the big games, you're absolutely right. There can be some tightness. I have some serious questions about his game planning offensively, but you know, Brian and Jared, you guys both know this about, for example, one of the most heralded coaches in the NFL now, Andy Reid. Andy Reid was a tremendous regular season coach, but when the decision making in the postseason for years and years and years, this followed him throughout his career, came down to coaching decisions, Andy Reid would get harangued for his timeout usage, his clock management, sometimes his play calling. You know, his decision-making, even defensively, there were sometimes he was involved in what was going to happen defensively, too aggressive, not aggressive enough. And he was harangued for that until he met Patrick Mahomes. And then it all changed. You know what I mean? So coaches can evolve, too. You know, this most recent iteration of Andy Reid has really deleted a lot of the negativity and the criticism that hovered around Andy Reid for years and years and years as almost a great coach. Now he is a great coach, and I'm very curious to see if Ryan Day is going to experience the same evolution, if he's going to last long enough, because like we know, college football, you have two seasons that are underwhelming to the boosters, you're gone immediately.
9: You know, it's funny you mentioned that. One of the biggest like arguments I ever got into at Penn State was about Andy Reid. I was an Eagles. There was an Eagles fan, big Eagles fan. You know, obviously, Penn State was half Eagles, half Steelers. And I was like, no, he's a good coach, and they've been a bunch of Super Bowls. And he's like, no, he sucks, he's terrible. And it's like the mindset in Philly for a long time was, yep, this guy can't win the big one. I mean, that
8: he
9: was
8: he can't
9: it.
8: Win the big one.
9: And I think. Because Ohio State had that run 2 years ago, it's really tough to say that now. But a lot of people are going to say, well, he's got the best players, so they should be there. And I agree with that. I think, and we've had this discussion too on the show before, like how much does a coach really matter when you're winning a championship? And I think we settled on certain sports matter more. I don't know how much college football matters as much as your coordinators matter. Like when Ohio State won the Natty, Chip Kelly had, and like he was like, you know, NBA Jam. He's on fire with his calls. Like it was like he had an unbelievable run from the playoff on. It was the Rose Bowl against Oregon where it really started. Actually, no, the first round of the playoff against Tennessee, they were pretty solid too. But it really started in that Rose Bowl when everyone thought Oregon was the better team, and Chip Kelly was like, nah, I got these guys, and I'm pushing all the right buttons, and then the defense. Now I would say with their defense and just how unbelievable they are defensively, the scheme and the personnel, like, you know, that's really the side of the ball that I think, you know, teams fear now. And obviously teams fear, you know, Jeremiah Smith and the offense. But I think outside of Smith, I don't think teams fear Julian Sain as much as maybe that defense is really coming to play. So it's really the coordinators, I think, in college football that really shape how good and how much ceiling there is for the coach. I don't want to be a hater. I mean, they still went into Austin and played well for a half. And I think they're still going to be a team that I don't want to face them in the playoff because they've got the best player in the sport. And he's like Julio Jones 2.0, and he's impossible to defend. So I think they're still a feared team, but I agree, Brian. I think tight sphincter syndrome definitely rears its ugly head towards Ryan Day more often than not.
7: Way more often than not. It's crazy. We're off and running. We've got Rich Hornberger, Penn State All-American, Jared Smith, FSR betting analyst. I'm Brian Noe. 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All right, coming up next, you've heard of gamesmanship. We're going to talk about a little something I call lanesmanship. Huh? We'll get into that coming up. 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Unleash your dog.
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0: 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Okay, our guy Lane Kiffin. He's at work this week. Huh? What do you make of this? So earlier in the week, his quarterback, Sam Leavitt, listed as doubtful. And that impacted the point spread. It went from LSU being favored by 3 all the way down to LSU being favored by 1. And then slowly, bettors are like, I think this is just BS. And then buyback on LSU started happening, and then it got right back up to 3 again. And then later in the week, you had Sam Leavitt just listed as questionable. So he did have a sore throwing shoulder after the last game. It's football. I'm sure he's got some aches and pains, but doubtful was probably a stretch, a major stretch earlier in the week. What do you make of the lanesmanship this week, Rich?
1: I played for a coach named Bill Belichick, and for 20 years during his time in New England, I don't think there was a single week after week one that Tom Brady wasn't on the injury report. Tom Brady was not injured every week, but he was on the injury report. And I think that Lane Kiffin, you know, falling off that Nick Saban tree where there's proximity to Belichick and there's, you know, you can always trace through the coaching tree where certain philosophies came from. This feels very Belichickian. Could his throwing shoulder be sore? Yeah, maybe it is. Sore from throwing that, hooking that football into the hands of all of his receivers, you know what I'm saying? Like, you know, maybe he fell on it funny. Maybe he smacked his collarbone off somebody's helmet. Maybe. My guess is this is mostly gamesmanship. And I witnessed it myself. You know, there have been plenty of times throughout my NFL career, especially because at that time, there was no college injury report. There was no need to report whether or not a guy was hurt or not. There was just speculation that swirled. But in the NFL, obviously, there's been for many, many years. And coaches mess around with that all the time. And it's to get a either mental edge on your opponent, force your opponent to study your quarterback's understudy, so that wastes valuable time, which is one of the most important resources that any coach will tell you you have in the week leading up to playing an opponent, or it's to askew things from a standpoint of expectations. You know, sometimes coaches are thinking about things more broadly and thinking, hey, you know, important game. If something does go wrong here, and my quarterback does struggle against this defense, I have a little bit of an excuse baked in. Yeah, he wasn't right, you know, and we knew it heading into the game, but he's a warrior and he toughed it out for us, but you could see it. You know, that shoulder was bugging him, and, you know, he'll be better as the season progresses. You know, it's not something we're worried about necessarily, but we're going to keep an eye on it. Credit to Ole Miss, you know what I mean? Like, it does bake in a little bit of an exit route for you just in case things go calamitously wrong for your quarterback in his upcoming matchup.
2: Yeah, Rich said it perfectly. I think we fail to grasp how good of a coach Lane is sometimes because of all the antics.
0: Mm-hmm.
2: But at the end of the day, I mean, this guy, like, it's almost like it's like the hot crazy scale of
0: yeah, you know, right. Yeah, women. I like that.
2: It's,
0: yeah,
2: like, I mean, he is the off the charts crazy, but he's the hottest chick in the room. You know, he is an incredibly gifted coach. And he is, and the best coaches, in my opinion, are not the best, like, schemers, like, play, you know, like, drawing up a play and on their little board, and then they run it, and it's like, it's perfection. Like, obviously, that makes a good offensive coach, and probably defensively, I think, too. But a good head coach is the one who knows exactly what buttons to push to get the most out of their team. And say whatever you want about Lane's off-the-field stuff and the way that he carries himself and how much he gets out of his players and how good of a coach he is. And obviously the headlines are not that. The headlines are always, oh, Lane's talking to a college girl, or Lane's breaking this rule, or Lane's bringing NFL players in. And it's all drama, drama, drama, drama, drama, because that's what sells. That's what moves the needle in the news world. But when you eliminate all of that and you just get down to brass tacks, This dude is an unbelievable football coach. He knows exactly how to tweak. You know, you're moving that radio dial to try to get the frequency right. He knows exactly how to tune it. And I give him credit because guess what we're not talking about this week? And this is the same thing with other really good coaches that understand how to move the focus point away from things that could actually distract his team. I bet Lane's talking about it with his kids this week, you know, his players this week. He's like, yeah, they're talking about Sam Lovett being hurt. Here's what they're not talking about. Me coming back to the place where I, you know, basically had to, you know, use an exit strategy to get off the tarmac in the airport last year because there were people booing and they're not talking about that. We're not talking about the drama of Ole Miss and Lane Kiffin last year. I haven't read one story about that. I've read a lot of stories about Sam Lovett being hurt. I've read a lot of stories about him bringing in frat boys to heckle his players so they can, you know, understand the type of distraction that they're going to feel. I've read a lot of stories about how Lane is coaching his team this week and not a lot of stories about how Lane ditched Ole Miss last year. He is a master at manipulating the narrative and pushing buttons. And that is what a great head coach does. Now, how's the game going to play out on Saturday? I think Sam's fine. The market told you he was fine. It was like 30 minutes the line moved. Like because I have the timestamps of how they moved. The first move was at 5:42 p.m. on September 16th, so 3 days ago. It went from 3-1 in like a second. And then by 6:26 p.m., 38 minutes later, my math might be off, it was back to 3. Like, that's how quick the market said, we don't buy your garbage, Lane. Like, we're not buying this. Like, we've seen this before. It's brilliant because we're not talking about any of the other drama surrounding Lane Kiffin and Ole Miss this week. We're only talking about this. And I think it's a brilliant coaching move to move that focus away from things that actually could distract his team. And he's there sitting in the room laughing like, hey guys, they're talking about Sam Lovett being hurt. Like, you think he's not playing this week? Come on.
3: I buy most of that, but not all of it. Cause I think Lane Kiffin, he reminds me of the old basketball coach, Phil Jackson, where Phil, the Zen master, would do a lot of these things to shift the focus. He would basically argue four calls in press conferences. You know, he would do a lot of those things. He would play a lot of mind games. He'd be like, oh, it's the Zen master at work. Every now and then, it's just Phil being Phil. And there's no crazy, you know. I remember he screwed up Leon Poe's name one time. We'll go back in the NBA archives right here. And he's like, he's looking at the stat sheet and he's like, Leon Poe? Or Poe, and they're like, oh, the Zen master. It's like he just screwed up his name. There's no crazy. So that's how I feel with Lane. Most of it, yeah, is calculated. There is a purpose for it. And some of it is just crazy Lane being crazy Lane. And there's really no calculated reason for him saying or doing some of the things that he says or does. But he gets credit for all of it while they're winning. And a lot of it, I will say, is calculated and is shifting the focus and it's like a LeBron thing, like changing the narrative. He's constantly tweaking the narrative, like you're saying, the radio dial right there. He is doing that. But there are things that were like, oh, wow, brilliant move by Lane. And it's just crazy Lane talking to a college girl. You know what I mean? Like, not everything is calculated over here. But speaking of calculated, it's time for Keep Your Million. We're featuring Jared right here. He's got another pick for us. You still have cash left. After last week, where are you taking us this week here, Jared?
2: Oregon was a disaster last week.
1: Oregon has been a disaster to start this season.
2: Oh, my God. All right, so we have $300,000 left in the piggy bank. That's why we were conservative. I mean, I know that sounds like a lot, but we had $1 million last week, and now we only have $300,000, which is very disappointing. So here's how we're going to allocate the portfolio this week. I'm still going to do the two-thirds approach. I think that's a good approach.

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2: 2008, games with a total of 39 or less played in September, 96 and 58 to the over. An insane over rate. It's over 62%. So we're going to go with the over, Wyoming and CMU, over 37.5. The market's at 38.5 with this play, but Underdog's giving you a very favorable number. When I was doing my scanning this morning, I was like, wow, that's a whole point off the whole market. So we're going to go with that one. Wyoming, obviously, is a really good defensive team. Neither team is really good offensively. Wyoming, though, did give up a ton of points to Colorado State in the opener. So maybe their defense isn't as good as maybe some of those numbers indicate. I just hope we get some flukiness, right? Like, I don't really have a strong offensive handicap in this game. I'm not going to give you any key players that I think are studs. It's relatively, bargain basement on the offensive side of the ball. But the number is so low. I mean, these two teams can fall off the bench, pick six, sloppy. And I've seen a lot of sloppy defensive games go over in the past. And I just think the number here at 37.5 is too good to pass up. So that's how we're rolling this week. 200K over 37.5. For CMU and Wyoming, and then I'll go 100K on the under, and no matter what, we'll have a little fun next week, still in the piggy bank.
3: Yeah, okay. Where's this game being played, Jared?
2: It's in Mount Pleasant. Weather was supposed to be a factor, and I think that's why the total got knocked down early, but I checked the weather this morning. It looks like a pleasant day in Mount Pleasant. I used to cover CMU, and I worked in Flint, so it's not the most exciting town when the weather is bad to watch a football game. We've had some really bad weather games there in the past, but the weather looks okay today.
3: I'll just say real quick, I've been to Wyoming to broadcast games. I've been to CMU to broadcast games. Both of those really, really uncomfortable places to play football. Agreed. Like at field level, you know, you're battling altitude in Wyoming, but specifically CMU, really strange stadium layout, really like poor facilities, like especially for the road team. And look, I'm stating the obvious. It's a very old stadium, and it's awkward. Like, they have these raised stands where it feels like you're playing in this, like, you know, subterranean bowl, and I can't describe, like, the sight lines are really jarring for a visiting team coming in there first. And so you take the whole first quarter adjusting to the environment, because it's like playing at the sand level of the Colosseum in Rome when the gladiators were fighting. It's a very weird place to start a football game. And then you get used to it as the game goes on. But a lot of low scoring games at home for CMU, so I'm very curious to see. I'm very curious to see if the over hits, because the first half, I would say it could get low and then it could build, is what I'm saying.
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4: 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Pick a player. Let's say your favorite quarterback going higher or lower on 275 passing yards. 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
3: Joe Sakic. Joe, thank you for joining us. How are you doing this morning?
4: I'm doing great. How about you guys?
5: Doing great. Have you ever had more of a no-brainer situation than what you just went through with Cale Makar and getting this deal done?
4: Well, yeah. When we had Nathan came up a few years ago.
5: Okay. So it's, equal. So, yeah.
4: I mean, and those are the type of guys that basically write their own ticket because they deserve it. And we are just really excited that Cale. I mean, both sides never wavered off 8 years. We wanted the commitment. He wanted the commitment, and so having that definitely helped the process.
3: Was there a negotiation, or was it just kind of like say the number and then I'll sign the paper?
4: No, I mean, yeah, there's a negotiation, but when you have two sides that want to get something done and are on the same page, it's going to get done. I mean, we've probably started mid July, really focusing on it, and you see the numbers come in, and once the other contracts came in, we knew where it was heading, and I just think the two sides wanted to get it done and wanted the 8 years, and for us, it's a huge number, but it's a number that we're excited to. Cale, he's worth every penny, and we have him for the next 9 years. He'll finish his career in Colorado, which was always the goal, and it's an exciting day for our organization and obviously the fans and the city. We got to watch one of the best defensemen ever play the game. You can really say that right now, and so we're lucky to have him here for the next 9 years. It's going to be a thrill to watch him wear the Avalanche uniform.
5: Hey, I was going to ask you real quick, since we have you here, about last weekend and in the Avs alumni game. How much fun was that whole weekend, and how much fun was it finally getting back with your former line mates and everything else?
4: We had a great time. I mean, we're all probably a little nervous that you don't want to turn and fall down, which probably almost happened. It happened a few times to me where I'd be like, whoop, can't do what I thought I could do. but yeah, it was great. It's always great to get back with the guys, and just us being on the ice we had a blast, and all of us at the same. We're like, woof! It was a tough night, tough next morning for sure on the body, but it was a blast. I mean, just getting the guys together in the dressing room, you reminisce. It's like your kids again. Like, you don't have to even see each other for 20 years, and the minute you get back together, it's almost like you were just back to being teammates 20 years prior. Trying to win a Stanley Cup, and here we were at D, having a great time on the ice. So it's awesome weekend.
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0: 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Jared, we start with you. What do you like?
2: I'm going to give you USC today. They're at Rutgers, and I know what you're thinking. Oh, they're making a cross-country flight, and Lincoln Riley outside the state of California as a road favorite is never covered. Yes, that is true. 0-12 against the spread as a road favorite outside the state of California. The only three times he's ever covered were both in-state, two at UCLA, one at Stanford. But none of those games were against this Rutgers team, which, let's be honest, I think this Rutgers team might lose to a lot of FCS teams this year. They are awful. The Trojans should generate a ton of explosive plays in this game. They are going to get out to a big lead. The only question, can they hold the lead and sprint through the finish line and cover a 21.5-point spread? I say yes today, and all trends are meant to be broken. So, Lincoln Riley, you're going to get a road cover outside the state of California today. You're going to go to Piscataway and eviscerate Rutgers.
3: Okay, the Lane Kiffin Bowl is what this should be called, because obviously he is the star recurring character on both of the eyes, sights, hearts, and minds of both of the sidelines and their fan base. But yeah, I think I'm going to give us a layup here in our parlay. I like LSU, and I like the value you're getting on LSU. I think this could be a little bit of a beating, if I'm being perfectly honest with you. I think you're getting a better number on a favorite on the road than maybe you would have if there weren't so many storylines and entanglements here. So I actually like the value you're getting on LSU. So let's throw a favorite in the mix. I'll take LSU on the money line.
0: Okay. Okay, let's get crazy here. Let's go with the first quarter under. I'm going UNC Clemson under 7.5 in the first quarter. This does not project to be an offensive onslaught, right? This is going to be two teams that are oftentimes in this game just stuck in the mud. You're not going to see high-flying offense. You're not going to see chunk plays. So I think, especially early on, I don't expect it to be high-flying or quick pace or anything like that. So I think it's going to be a slog early on. I don't expect the scoring to pick up much at all during the whole game, but especially early on, I don't expect very many fireworks. I'll go under 7.5 first quarter points in UNC.
2: I like it. About 5-1 on this one. LSU money line gave it a little juice, but 5-1 on the parlay. Not bad.
0: Okay, not bad at all. All right, we go NFL a la carte coming up next, including a guy who shouldn't be getting. We are sports.
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7: Mosher, Lombardi, and Kane. Mornings on Altitude Sports Radio 92.5. Joe Sakic. Joe, thank you for joining us. How are you doing this morning?
8: I'm doing great. How about you guys?
9: Doing great. Have you ever had more of a no-brainer situation than what you just went through with Cale Makar and getting this deal done?
8: Well, yeah. When we had Nathan came up a few years ago.
9: Okay. So equal. Yeah.
8: So, I mean, and those are the type of guys that basically write their own ticket because they deserve it. And we are just really excited that Cale. I mean, we never wavered off 8 years. We wanted the commitment. He wanted the commitment. And so having that definitely helped the process.
7: Was there a negotiation or was it just kind of like, say the number and then I'll sign the paper?
8: No, I mean, yeah, there's a negotiation. But when you have two sides that want to get something done and are on the same page, it's going to get done. I mean, we've probably started mid-July really focusing on it, and you see the numbers come in, and once the other contracts came in, we knew where it was heading, and I just think the two sides wanted to get it done and wanted the 8 years, and for us it's a huge number, but it's a number that we're excited to be paying Cale. He's worth every penny, and we have him for the next 9 years. He'll finish his career in Colorado, which was always the goal, and it's an exciting day for our organization and obviously the fans and the city. We got to watch one of the best defensemen ever play the game. You can really say that right now. And so we're lucky to have him here for the next 9 years. It's going to be a thrill to watch him wear the Avalanche uniform.
9: I was going to ask you real quick, since we have you here, about last weekend and in the Avs alumni game. How much fun was that whole weekend, and how much fun was it finally getting back with your former line mates and everything else?
8: We had a great time. I mean, we're all probably a little nervous that you don't want to turn and fall down, which probably almost happened. It happened a few times to me where I'd be like, whoop, can't do what I thought I could do. but it was great. It's always great to get back with the guys. And just us being on the ice again, we had a blast, and all of us at the same. We're like, woof. It was a tough night, tough next morning for sure on the body, but it was a blast. I mean, just getting the guys together in the dressing room, you reminisce. It's like your kids again. Like, you don't have to even see each other for 20 years, and the minute you get back together, it's almost like you were just back to being teammates 20 years prior, trying to win a Stanley Cup, and here we were at the having a great time on the ice. So, awesome weekend.
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16: In college football Friday night, there was a top 25 matchup on Fox TV at Texas Tech. The Red Raiders came back for a victory over Houston 28-26. The Cougars missed a late two-point try, stopped just shy of the goal line. Wins for Oregon and Miami. In fact, the win for fifth-ranked Miami, 33-20 at Wake Forest, saw Darian Mensah start 24 of 24 passing, an ACC record. The Minnesota Vikings will start quarterback Carson Wentz on Sunday. Falcons QB Cooper Rush will start again this weekend. Bengals quarterback Joe Burrow practiced fully Friday and will play this weekend after back tightness, but Texans wide receiver Nico Collins is out with a hamstring injury. Kyle Larson earned the NASCAR pole after bad weather canceled qualifying at Bristol. Late night baseball wins for the Yankees, 9-2 at Arizona, and the Padres, 8-2 over Miami. Atlanta clinched a playoff berth with a 6-2 win at Houston. I'm Steve DeSager.
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17: 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Here's Brian Noe, former Penn State All-American Rich Ornberger, and FSR betting analyst Jared Smith.
0: Oh, welcome in. Happy Saturday to you. We'll get to NFL a la carte in just a couple of seconds. A guy that's getting blasted, and I do not agree with the widespread criticism. We'll get to that here momentarily. 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And don't stop there. Hit that thumbs up icon and comment away. 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Go on YouTube and subscribe right over there. Okay, we'll get to some of the bigger matchups of the NFL weekend here momentarily, but I just got to throw something out there. I'm curious what you think about this, but Lions head coach Dan Campbell is getting blasted pretty good across the NFL landscape over here. He hasn't had a great record since he lost his offensive coordinator, Ben Johnson. Of course, Ben Johnson, now the head coach with the Bears. And so one of my buddies sent me a tweet after the Thursday night game. The Lions got beat by the Bills, lost by 10 points, 41-31. And one of my friends sent me a tweet that said, Dan Campbell without Ben Johnson. He just sent me a link of somebody else's tweet. And it was a picture of what was Dan Campbell on the sideline, had his headset and everything. And instead, it was comedian Shane Gillis, right? Like he turns into a pumpkin without Ben Johnson on his coaching staff. And I'm looking at that and I'm like, I get it. It's a joke. You know, people are having their fun with it, but it's one of the dumbest criticisms you could have. The problem with the Lions is not their offense. Okay. The problem with the Lions is their health and their defense. And those two are tied together. It's not an offensive problem. They're not struggling to score points. The game on Thursday, the problem wasn't a lack of scoring. The week one game against the Saints, it wasn't a lack of scoring. They're scoring fine. It's not like Ben Johnson coupled as the defensive coordinator also. Is he in defensive meetings? Is he calling defensive plays? No, he's an offensive guy. The problem with the Lions is not their offense. Stop bringing up Ben Johnson. It's just a dumb criticism. I don't get that criticism at all, but I hear it all the time right now.
3: Yeah, I think what happens is as people like us, you know, certainly who are looking for things to talk about on air or online, you know, streaming shows, etc., are trying to find the red meat, you know, coming out of an NFL weekend. All right, what are we seeing that we could talk about this week? And somebody will bring up, well, how about Dan Campbell, life after Ben Johnson? Ooh, I like the angle. Hey, let's look back and see the 2025 numbers. Oh, well, you know, yeah, they moved on from Morton and Dan Campbell seized control of the offense from him. But then when you do a deeper dive and you say, well, in 2025, they were still second in the NFL in scoring and fifth in total offense. So not a steep drop off there. Well, yeah. But this season so far, it's been pretty awful, wouldn't you say? Well, no, it hasn't. They actually have scored a whole boatload of points. And, you know, Drew Petzing has done a really nice job of marrying the run game to the play action offense in a way that, you know, really carried the Lions' identity when Ben Johnson was offensive coordinator. And Jared Goff has even really giving him a lot of credit for how he's gotten Detroit back to its roots when, you know, they kind of started this experiment when Campbell and Johnson were at the helm together. And so, yeah, that argument doesn't really hold any water. Yeah, but did you see that cool meme online of Shane Gillis wearing the headset?
0: Right.
3: So we should talk about it. Like, honestly, that's what this feels like. It feels like somebody made a good joke, and then everybody started believing it. Dan Campbell's a great head coach. Dan Campbell has had a problem that a lot of great head coaches have had over the course of their time being great coaches, which is when you're a great coach, you win a lot of football games. And unfortunately, that means you have a lot of turnover at your coordinator positions. And so Dan Campbell did a great job of realizing the fragility of the situation last year and doing something about it when he took over the offense. And then this year, bringing in a guy who really, he studied what he did, and he probably had a lot of conversations in the preseason prior to hiring him and thought long and hard about, is this the guy who's going to bring us back to doing what we did extremely well when Johnson was our coordinator? And I think he chose well. Like all things, it may take a little bit of time to build the sauce completely, but I think he's got all the right ingredients. And like you said, Brian, I think the bigger problem early season for the Detroit Lions is this team needs to stay healthy and have all of those ingredients available to help make the stew, rather than is Ben Johnson being the head coach of Chicago now the Lions' biggest problem. I don't think that's accurate.
2: Yeah, and I was reading about Avante Maddox's injury this morning, and I saw this in the rundown. It doesn't look great. Dan Campbell says he's nervous about the status, so that's another secondary piece that I don't know what Detroit's going to do as they continue the thinning of the herd on defense. Back to your original point, Brian, about the way that the social media treats sports these days. It's just a giant cesspool. I wish that I didn't have to be on social media as much as I am. Because of our job. And it's like I do gain a lot of information, there is a lot of valuable nuggets that get posted, and I have a lot of people who I have notifications on for, and I'm on it a lot because I gain a lot of that information. But man, oh man, I would say 9 times out of 10, I'm like, why am I on this app? It's so stupid. I'm talking specifically about Twitter, X. Uh-huh. It's a tough pill to swallow. And the jokes are funny sometimes, but a lot of times it's like really personal and like really, you know, negative. It's always negative. It's very rarely positive. And we live in a very negative society. So people are always going to look to, you know, denigrate and bring down. And that's not my personal vibe. I'm not a hater. So I like a good joke as much as everyone else does, but we've gone too far because everybody wants to go viral. Everybody wants to post that meme that goes viral. And so what that invites is a lot of bad meme posting. You know, you throw a lot of stuff against the wall, one of them sticks. You know, you don't care about the other 50 memes you posted that are complete absurdity and stupid and aren't funny at all. So a lot of times people like to, you know, use the same joke over and over again and just in different ways. Like, remember the MJ crying meme? There was a time on social media where after every team's loss, I would see that player coach with the MJ crying meme, you know, superimposed over their face. And it's just like, enough is enough. Like, we've seen it already. We understand that it's funny. It was funny once. Maybe it was funny twice. It's not funny the third time. In relation to the Lions, I think they're a good football team. I don't think they're a bad football team. They have a glaring weakness, though. And when you have a glaring weakness in the NFL, good coaches will exploit that every single week. And I think that's going to be the struggle for the Lions this year. Can they play from a positive game script? Because when we talk about the Lions, and I know Jared Goff's had some really good games. He had a really good game on Thursday night. You know, I know they were chasing the game, but the stats look really good. Can they play from a positive game script? When the Lions are at their best, it's run the ball and it's use that offensive line as a weapon. You can't do that when you're down 21 in the first quarter. Like, you've got to chase the game. And so that's going to be the challenge for Dan Campbell, is can he get his defense to play well enough in the first half so they can play the way they want to play in the second half? And that, I think, is going to be the cat and mouse game that the Lions have to play this season.
18: Yeah, it's just a weird deal, because there are certain head coaches, if they were missing Brian Branch, Kirby Joseph, there are some head coaches where the narrative would be, well, I mean, look at the secondary. Good example, the Bears. Like, the Bears secondary is ravaged by injuries. I think Ben Johnson would get the benefit of the doubt sooner than Dan Campbell would. where it's like, I mean, look at what he's, no Kyler Gordon. I mean, goodness, like, what's he supposed to do? But Dan Campbell, it's just memes, you know, it's GIFs. It's, he's missing Ben Johnson. It's just weird. It's just weird.
2: He's very memeable, to be fair. He is memeable,
18: but I don't know. The beauty of a good joke is that it's true. That's where the comedians that are hilarious, Chris Rock will say things that are hysterical, and they're true. That's what makes them so funny, right? The joke about not having Ben Johnson isn't even true. So I'm like, yeah, it's funny that you came up with Shane Gillis, you know, throwing the headset on as if he's Dan Campbell, but it doesn't make any sense. It's just not, it's not a smart, logical, accurate thought. It just isn't. If we go rapid fire, a quickie style when it comes to the previews here, that's, we got some great week two matchups. How about Bengals Texans? Where you look at, the way I look at it is, Fugazi loss for the Texans. If Lassiter catches the easiest interception of his career with the YOLO jump ball thrown by Josh Allen last week in the end zone, Texans probably win that game. I thought the Bengals had a Fugazi win. It doesn't take much for people to get all excited about the Bengals. They recovered four fumbles.
3: Yeah, I completely agree.
18: Come on, man. What do you think of this matchup and the injuries? No Nico Collins, stud wide receiver for the Texans. Joe Burrow already rich with a little back tightness, managing his back issues here. What do you think about Bengals-Texans?
3: Yeah, I completely agree with everything you just said about that Bengals victory over Tampa Bay. I really like Tampa Bay heading into that matchup, and I really like them this weekend because I think that their number is getting artificially deflated in on the spread because of their showing last week. But that offense remained incredibly consistent, beside the fact that they lost the ball, what was it, four turnovers during that game? Yeah. I mean, that was an incredible offensive performance, even though they lost the football in the red zone three times. It was insane. So anyways, yeah, I agree with you. I think the Bengals got away with one last week in week one. But the whole show, to give you my quickie take, is Burrow against this Texans defense. Joe Burrow, he practiced fully yesterday, but he does carry that injury designation that you were talking about. I think the turnovers that the Bengals generated, it was more self-inflicted by the Tampa Bay Buccaneers. I'm not getting all hot and bothered about that. So I don't think this is Bengals defense or a turnover machine. It's going to be disastrous for this, you know, this weakened Texans offense. No, the whole show is how does Burrow handle the onslaught of the Texans defense?
2: Yeah, I was close. So I do this thing every week in the NFL called the Fugazi Report. And you're like, what's that? I track several different metrics, and based off of what I track, I mark a game as a Fugazi win or a Fugazi loss, depending on, you know, obviously if it's one on one side, then it's obviously one on the other side. I was close to marking Bengals Bucks a Fugazi game this week. I didn't because Cincinnati still won yards per play, and they were really good on third downs, and they executed at times. So I think they still deserve to win the game, but it was tight. And here's a stat that'll blow your mind. It'll blow both your guys' minds. So the Bucks turnover EPA, they lost 21 points to turnover EPA. I've never seen a number that big. I'm sure there's been one at some point, but they lost three touchdowns just to turnovers. Insane. Absolutely insane.
18: Wow.
2: They also lost 15 points of expected points to sacks and 5 points to penalties. they left 40 points on the board with turnover, sacks, and penalties in that game. Insane. But also, right, week one, sloppy penalties, turn it like mistakes. Like, I don't want to like overreact to one sloppy game from Tampa and say that it's, you know, screw the pooch. They're cooked. I think Tampa will show a little bit better this game. I think it'll be in a much, more positive game script this week, against a much easier opponent in Cleveland. But that wasn't your question. Your question about Cincinnati Houston. This line, just like the Buffalo game last week, like it's just, we haven't seen a whole lot of movement here. It barely came off the three, but it's still kind of in that like 2.5 leaning towards three range. So it's still, right around the key number. It's a huge, huge game for Houston. Cannot start 0-2, but no Nico Collins. And I think that's a huge loss because he stretches that offense considerably. I loved what I saw in the run game last week from Houston. And I know the defense, that was the biggest surprise for me last week, was Houston's defense just completely turning into Swiss cheese. They were good on third downs, actually. Like, they held Buffalo 3-for-9 on third downs. But just too many other mistakes, penalties, pass interferences. You know, you give up 8 yards per play. Like, I think Houston's defense will play better this week. This is a really good game. Like, this game gives me AFC playoff vibes. Like, this, snapshot this. It's September 19th. This game could be a wild card game in 3.5-4 months. Two really good teams. I think Burrow is, I think he's ready for what is going to be a really, interesting season for Cincinnati. I liked how they were able to at least pull out a win last week, because usually what we've seen, Brian, from Cincinnati teams in recent times, not when Burrow first came into the league and they seemed like they were unbeatable in these close games, over the last year or two, they've been making the mistake to lose. They've been on the Tampa side where they're losing all the EPA to penalties and sacks and turnovers, but they were able to pull a win out. And I know it wasn't the, you know, the sexiest win because of all the mistakes on the other side for Tampa, but a win's a win in the NFL. I think Houston's my play here, but that's just because I'm still kind of hanging on to my priors on Houston. If their defense gets shredded again, I might have to adjust. Because Houston's defense last week, I thought they were going to be a top five defense in the league. They did not show it last week. But to be fair, Buffalo might do that to a lot of defenses this year.
18: All right, two others. Quickly. All right, we got Jags, Broncos. Bo Nix got to step it up, man. He was a wreck last week against the Chiefs. I don't know what happened to the guy. So really interesting test at home against Jacksonville. And I love the Monday night game. Giants, Rams, probably going to get Aaron Donald the first action in 2 years. After retirement here, can't wait to see that. And man, what a difference 1 week makes. Think about everything that was said and expected from the Giants and the Rams heading into the season. It took 1 week, one good performance by the Giants, one bad performance against the Rams, and it's like, whoa, what's going on over here? It's like, I wouldn't abandon everything you thought before week one and do a 180 after week one. That's all I'm saying. What do you see in these games here, Rich?
3: Okay, so we'll start with Jacksonville, Denver. And both of these games have a similar flavor. Both of them, I think, are measuring stick games in different ways. So Jacksonville goes out last week, and, I mean, Trevor Lawrence was untouchable, absolutely on fire, 4 touchdown passes. Also, Jacksonville, interestingly, they've won now 9 straight regular season games with a point differential of plus 177. So in the regular season, Jacksonville has been absolutely tremendous. And then you look over at Denver, and you say, okay, Denver, what did you do in week one? Well, you got absolutely trounced 31-0 to the Chiefs on the road. Now, Bo Nix, he did not look superlative. I understand that. But that defense was the bigger problem. 31 points? Are you kidding me? 28 missed tackles. Now, do I think Denver's that bad? No. Do I think Jacksonville's that good? No. So this is a classic measuring stick game. I think Vance Joseph worked on the tackling at practice this week in Denver. It's going to be a much harder defensive day or better defensive effort against Jacksonville. And I feel the same way about New York Giants, Los Angeles Rams. New York Giants looked dominant against the Cowboys, ran the ball, out-toughed them, bullied the boys, and got a big win in prime time. Now, that's great. It's a huge confidence. It bolsters them. Divisional opponent win. That tremendous, no doubt. Rams go on the road, jet lag, sleepy against their divisional opponent, get beat in Australia. Now, they have to come back home. They have to lick their wounds, and I mean literally, because now Myles Garrett has a knee. He's going to be out for a while. And you got Puka Nacua with a hip. He didn't practice yesterday. But again, I don't think the Rams are as bad as their first showing, and I don't think the Giants are as good as their first showing. So another measuring stick game for the Monday Nighter.
2: I'll just be quick. I like Denver to bounce back. I think the pass rush is going to get home. I think their defense will make some tackles in this game and not just let Kansas City run wild. I really think the Jaguars, I mean, the Browns might be the worst team in the league, so I don't want to overlook what they did last week. The Giants-Rams game's really interesting. I think it's actually more of a measuring stick game, frankly, for the Giants. The Rams are going to be fine, people. Relax. They went to Australia and they punted on that game. They completely punted on that game. They are not the team that they showed you in that game. They're going to play better in this one. The question is, can Jackson Dart, like, let's operate under the assumption that the Rams look like the Rams this week. Can Jackson Dart and that offense continue to play well? because last week they got a cupcake in Dallas. Their secondary is terrible. Can Jackson Dart give you a baseline performance against an elite team? That is the question that I'm asking myself heading into Monday night. I would say lay the Rams at 7, 7.5. I'd probably lay off.
18: Yeah, I'm glad you said that about Dart, Jared, where, look, some of the throws, like before halftime, it's just defensive breakdown after defensive breakdown. Yeah. So it's like, it's almost like the preseason in a way. You know, like a number one quarterback will look good against the number two defense, and you're like, how much is really going to translate? Some of those throws were so wide open. Those just aren't NFL windows, right? Like, that's just not going to be a consistent theme for Jackson Dart. He's a quarterback I like, but he'll have to play a lot better, I think, this week and going forward than he had to in that Sunday night game against the Cowboys.
2: I really like the Giants pass rush, though. Really like that.
18: Oh, they got dudes, man. They absolutely have dudes. No doubt about it. All right, we've got Rich Orenberger. He's a dude. Penn State All-American. Jared Smith, dude as well. FSR betting analyst. I'm Brian Ngo. I don't know about me. I don't know.
2: Dude and a half.
18: Thank you.
3: He's a dude.
18: Very nice of you guys. 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

0: 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Okay, so it could be payback time in a big way. You had Alabama get trucked by Florida State last year. It was nastier than the score would indicate, man. That was just beatdown city. It was Florida State running the ball right down Alabama's throat. And now you get Alabama at home against a really, really weak Florida State team. This team has been such a disappointment early on. I don't know how SMU was like, come on, we'll keep you within a field goal. And Florida State's just like, ah, it's so hard. And they're like, no, here's another turnover. Here's another one. Like, they just kept them within 3 points. That could have easily been a boat race or at least a comfortable win for SMU. And now you look at Florida State on the road. They're big underdogs. You're looking at them, nearly a 3-touchdown road underdog. But, man, the way they've played, their defensive line has been such a disappointment. And Alabama, they're not forgetting about last season at all. This could get ugly real fast here, Rich.
1: Yeah, I agree. Look, you know, there's going to be some people who are going to talk about last year's game providing a blueprint of sorts for Florida State, because you mentioned it. I mean, Florida State absolutely railroaded Alabama in that one. It wasn't luck. It was just pure dominance. 230 yards on the ground. The Seminoles averaged 4.7 yards per carry. They held Alabama to 87 rushing yards. I mean, they just pure and simple out-toughed them. But here's the problem. FSU and Alabama have different quarterbacks and almost completely different rosters. So there might be a psychological benefit to talking about last year's game, but there's absolutely no contextual or personnel carryover year to year. Alabama's Kentucky game, you know, to harken back to the first road opponent for Keelan Russell, may have been just the elixir this Tide team needed to get his mind right. That was a terrible first half. And they trailed Kentucky on the road. And that's a growth moment when you can come out in the second half and outscore your opponent, hold them scoreless, and throw 32 points on the board. I mean, that's great stuff right there. So I think what Alabama has done has been impressive enough to say, to have a lot of confidence in Alabama. But FSU, you know, you look at that loss to SMU, and you may be sharpening your arrows to say that FSU are frauds, they're going to fire their head coach, the season's over. But yeah, you mentioned it. That game could have been way more out of hand if they weren't such ball hawks and vultures in terms of the turnovers. So it does create an interesting storyline there. Alabama's going to have to protect the football. We've seen Keelan Russell be a little loose with the football, like I mentioned in that first half against Kentucky. Last year's Florida State team didn't steal one from Alabama. They absolutely dominated. I sort of feel like in this game, in order for this to be a Seminoles win, it's going to have to be like stealing. They're going to have to find some turnovers. They're going to have to find some edges. This is a completely different matchup than it was a year ago.
2: Is this finally the week that we get Brian to buy in on Alabama?
0: Oh, let's not get crazy.
2: Is this the week?
0: That was really a 2025 thing.
2: Okay, so we're
0: crazy people, but I had to push back against craziness last year, but it's really so far not a 26 thing. We'll see. We'll see where it goes. But yeah, no, I'm not against all things Bama. It was really just a 25 thing.
2: That's fair, because I will say this: when I watch Bama this year, and you know me, listen, if I'm wrong, I'll say I'm wrong. I'll be objective. Alabama is a very different team this year. I was probably a little too high on them last year. This year they're different. Why are they different? The physicality is back. When I watched the tape last week against Kentucky, and I dug very deep into this tape because I was very interested to see if Alabama was going to be able to do to Florida State what Florida State did to Alabama last year, which is grind it out. Now, to be fair, Thomas Castellanos, who's now at Texas Tech, very different quarterback, and an offensive line that I think was better last year. It was a weird, sloppy game. But when I popped on the film and put on Alabama-Kentucky last week, the thing that stood out to me was physicality. Let's start with Daniel Hill, the running back. He looks twitchier this year. He dropped weight in the offseason. He says he's in the best shape of his career. It shows. 108 yards, 18 carries last week. 58% success rate on early down rushes. That's impressive because on early downs, the defense knows you're going to be running it. And so if you can move the ball on early downs, it shows, in my opinion, a good scheme and good push from the offensive line, which gained almost 4 yards per carry of offensive line yards. Really impressive stuff. Michael Carroll, the right guard, is a stud. He's back from injury this week. Big Mike, they call him, if you remember The Blind Side. He is an absolute road grader. And they've got a left tackle, Jackson Lloyd, redshirt freshman. Keep an eye on this kid. He is a Sunday player. 6'7", 330, absolute monster. When you close your eyes, think about great Alabama teams in the past. You think Derrick Henry, right? You think run the ball. I think that's what this Alabama team is. I think Keelan Russell is a good, not great quarterback. He's still in the early stages of his development. He's going to make mistakes. He's going to turn the ball over. He's going to make one of those throws. You're like, no! And then it's like, oh my God. But in my opinion, this Alabama team is vastly different from last year. They got the memo that they were too finesse. They turned on our show last year and they listened to Brian say you can't run the ball. They fixed it. And I think that is what separates this Bama team from last year. And I think they are going to open up a can today. I think this is going to be ugly. And I think Daniel Hill, whose name you might hear in a little bit and prop it up, is a candidate to be a breakout player in college football this season.
3: Yeah, and defensively, I was really impressed with them against Kentucky last week. That looked like the Alabama of old, how physical they were. Kenny Minchie was just like, bro. Like, it's almost like he dropped back and he was like, This is problematic right here. Right? Like, time and time again, they were really impressive defensively. All right, how about some dirty dogs? Huh? We got some huge underdogs here today. Are you interested in any of these? It's almost like I'm an auctioneer over here. You know, can I interest you? Do you do like the little uncut gems, you know, like KG, yeah, like put the thing up and like, all right, I'll go with that. How about Kent State? Kent State catching 52.5. At Ohio State today. Interested? Any takers? What do you think about Kent State over here?
1: All right, so quietly, Kent State has been functional offensively. 316 yards per game. They've got a pretty darn decent third down conversion rate. Kent State also had 6 sacks through 2 games, so they can, if they can even manufacture, say, 10 points, you know what I mean? Like a touchdown and a field goal. This one could potentially. This is like one of my lesser favorite. Well, I shouldn't say favorite. This is one of my least favorite dogs, I guess is the right way to say it, of the list you gave us. Here's the problem. Ohio State is averaging 52.1 points per game. So this is a team that can score at will, and they will. They never fear, to throw extra points on the scoreboard and cover the spread. It's something that Ryan Day, I think, likes to do. There's no fair dodging in this one for Kent State. So of the games you gave us, and I think you gave us 5 dogs to choose from, this would be like my third from the top.
3: Okay.
2: Yeah, I have zero desire here. The ATS numbers, though, have not been kind to 50-plus point favorites over the long haul. Like since 2007, 54-70 against the spread when you're favored by 50 or more. 125-0 straight up, though. Never lost. But covering's a different story.
3: Definitely a different story. We'll stick with the MAC. How about Buffalo catching 41.5 against your Penn State Nittany Lions? I you know what? The MAC, non-conference games, not the sexiest, even with these bloated point spreads. So you're not too interested on Kent State. Are you interested in Buffalo, another MAC team over here?
1: I am. So of the list you gave us, this is my favorite bad dog of the list.
3: Okay.
1: Okay. Buffalo at +41 and a hook. Why does this one make sense, at least in terms of the list he gave us? Well, look, Penn State, they can score, but it's not like they're scoring out of their shoes, 36 points per game. What's more impressive about Penn State is how they've played defensively. They're holding opponents to 4.5 points allowed per game so far. Buffalo also possesses a game-changing player. His name's Chance Morrow, 18 catches on the young season so far, 221 yards, 5 touchdowns so far. He's the type of player who can beat you once big in a game and get you that touchdown you're probably seeking, you know, to keep the point spread under control. Also, Buffalo's perfect scoring in the red zone. So this could just mean like, hey, one turnover on Penn State's side of the field for the Nittany Lions when they're possessing the ball offensively, a short field for Buffalo, get in the red zone. They've been 100% efficiency in the red zone. That puts 3 or 7 points on the board for them. Again, it helps your argument that this is a good dog to bet on. So of the list you gave us, I'd take the 41.5 with Buffalo.
2: That's fair. I'm on the over in this game. I got 48.5. I think anytime I get these low total games in relative to the spread, like the spread's 41 and the total's 48, I typically lean.

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4: Oh, basically, where he's like, "That's
5: go horns.
4: That's some Texas pride. That's a Texas fight right there. The Texas fight. Go hook him." And he runs off. It's like most Arch Manning staring at the camera. It's gonna be a great night in Austin. Like, you're gonna crank it up the same way against UTSA. And you got Tennessee on deck. I like the spot for UTSA to at least keep it within the number here, Rich. What do you think?
6: Yeah, second favorite of the dogs he gave us, right below Buffalo. I'll take the points there. I'd like this better if the number crept higher than 30, but at 29.5, I think I'd still be interested in taking the points against Texas because of the situation you just painted. Huge emotional letdown, little bit of a sandwich game here between two big ones, the comeback second half against Ohio State, getting ready for Tennessee for their next opponent. And UTSA is 2-0, and they've won five of their past six games dating to last season. They've scored 20 points in 23 of their last 25 games. So this is a team that knows how to put, you know, a few touchdowns on the board every time their offense rolls their helmets out there. So, yeah, I like the spot. I like the spot better than I like the Roadrunners. But, yeah, I like the spot. So I'd be tempted to take the points here.
5: Owen McCown, the UTSA quarterback, is like 23 years old. He is one of the most experienced players in college football. So I think he'll be okay in the environment. I've got UTSA as a top 10 non-AQ team. Like, I get rankings sent to me every week from some people who I trust. And UTSA is 10th right now in, you know, amongst the, you know, the non-power four schools. They're a pretty decent team. And the spot screams UTSA. If you want on the Texas side, I do think Hollywood Smothers will have a good game. I think they want to get him. Like, he's kind of, like, he was their big portal acquisition other than Cam Coleman. And he's kind of had two average games. And this is really the last chance to get some confidence under his belt before they head to SEC play. So I think if there is a bright spot for Texas, like, I think they're going to keep it on the ground. I think they're going to give Smothers a pretty solid workload here. But I agree, Brian. I think the spot screams UTSA. I would rather have 31, which is a key, you know, secondary key. But I think, you know, I would lean UTSA with the spread for sure.
4: There we go. That's what I like to hear, right? Does it feel great to embrace the dirty dogs?
5: Oh, yeah, the big dogs.
4: All right, we've got Rich Orenberger. We've got Jared Smith. I'm Brian Noe. Underdog has it all. 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All right, coming up next, prop it up. We'll look at the prop betting market. A lot of angles you could go. We'll give you a couple of picks right around the corner. It is Fox Sports Radio's Countdown to Kickoff, presented by Underdog, unleash your dog.
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5: Joe Sakic. Joe, thank you for joining us. How are you doing this morning?
17: I'm doing great. How about you guys?
18: Doing great. Have you ever had more of a no-brainer situation than what you just went through with Kale McCarr and getting this deal done?
17: Well, yeah.

0: When we had Nathan came up a few years ago.
1: Okay. So equal. So, yeah.
0: I mean, and those are the type of guys that basically write their own ticket because they deserve it. And we are just really excited that Cale. I mean, we both sides we're never wavered off 8 years. We wanted the commitment. He wanted the commitment, and so having that definitely helped. Help the process.
2: Was there a negotiation, or was it just kind of like say the number and then I'll sign the paper?
0: No, I mean, yeah, there's a negotiation, but when you have two sides that want to get something done and are on the same page, it's going to get done. I mean, we've probably started mid July, really focusing on it, and you see the numbers come in, and once the other contracts came in, we knew where it was heading, and I just think the two sides wanted to get it done. And one of the 8 years, and for us, it's a huge number, but it's a number that we're excited to be paying Cale. He's worth every penny, and we have him for the next 9 years. He'll finish his career in Colorado, which was always the goal, and it's an exciting day for our organization and obviously the fans and the city. We got to watch one of the best defensemen ever play the game. You can really say that right now, and so we're lucky to have him here. For the next 9 years, it's going to be a thrill to watch him wear the Avalanche uniform.
1: I was going to ask you real quick, since we have you here, about last weekend and in the Avs alumni game. How much fun was that whole weekend, and how much fun was it finally getting back with your former line mates and everything else?
0: You know what? We had a great time. I mean, we're all probably a little nervous that you don't want to turn and fall down, which probably almost happened. It happened a few times to me where I'd be like, whoop. Can't do what I thought I could do, but yeah, it was great. It's always great to get back with the guys, and just us being on the ice again, we had a blast, and all of us are the same. We're like, woof, it was a tough night, tough next morning for sure on the body, but it was a blast. I mean, just getting the guys together in the dressing room, you reminisce. You know, it's like your kids again. Like, you don't have to even see each other for 20 years. And the minute you get back together, it's almost like you were just back to being teammates 20 years prior, trying to win a Stanley Cup. And here we were at the, I mean, a great time on the ice. So, awesome weekend.
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4: Count it on three. One, two, three.
9: Prop it up.
4: Let's go play.
9: Player plays.
2: Yes, prop bets galore. Jared, we start with you. What do you like?
8: Yeah, I love this Daniel Hill rushing yards prop today. 75.5 is the number Underdog is giving you. I'm seeing 77, 78 across the rest of the market. So, again, the dogs are giving you a discount. We talked about this in the last segment. This is not last year's Alabama team. We need to reshape and refocus on what this year's Bama team is. Keelan Russell, fantastic quarterback, more of a runner than a passer. But the offensive line is a problem. Jackson Lloyd, the left tackle, he's a redshirt freshman. He will be a top, I don't know, 25 pick in the NFL is my projection as we get towards the 2029 class. And then the right guard, Big Mike, Michael Carroll's back from injury this week. He's a road grader. I think Alabama is going to lay a hurtin' on Florida State today. And I think Daniel Hill, who looks much twitchier this year, he lost some weight in the offseason, got some burst. I think he goes over his prop today, 75.5, higher for the Underdog prop that I'm giving you here.
13: All right. Okay, give me Nate Frazier against that Arkansas defense, running back for the Dawgs, Georgia. They've been dominating and blowing out opponents, so limited use for Frazier, but he's averaging 12.7 yards per carry on 10 carries. He has 127 rushing yards on the season. And here's the argument for more action for Frazier. First SEC opponent, he's going to get more carries, probably around 15 in this game. He's dominant. This Georgia offensive line is dominant. So yeah, give me over 80.5 or higher than 80.5 rushing yards for Nate Frazier out of the Georgia backfield.
2: Okay, all right, nice. I was all prepared to go with Bryce Underwood. I was going to go with Lower Wood, right, with his rushing yards here. I don't know how much he's going to be rushing today. They ran him like crazy last week against Oklahoma. And it's, you know, it's a weak opponent in UTEP this week. So I think you get out of Dodge, you keep him upright, you work on the passing. I don't know how much he's running today, but it's not offered. They're playing a cream puff, so it's not out there. So I'm going to go with Georgia State quarterback Cameron Brown, right? Was started off at Texas Tech. He's been fantastic for them. Georgia State taking on UCF today. And they're a decent underdog. They're a 17.5-point underdog. So I'm going to go with higher than 156.5 for his passing yardage. I think Cameron Brown is going to be able to move the football. He's been really, really good. Very good for that team. So against UCF, I see yards to be gained over here. Give me Cameron Brown is what I have for you today.
8: I like it. You want a bonus one?
2: Yeah, sure.
13: Yeah.
8: Avery Johnson, Kansas State quarterback. We don't bet higher thans in the quarterback rushing yards props too often, but I'll make an exception because they're facing Tulane today, so I think it's going to be a positive game script. They're a big favorite. I don't think he's going to be throwing it a ton. I don't think sacks are going to be a huge factor. He hasn't taken a lot of them. And his legs are a factor. So I think Avery Johnson has a big game on the ground today.
2: All right, coming up next. Man, the backstory is fantastic.
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19: Joe Sakic. Joe, thank you for joining us. How are you doing this morning?
0: I'm doing great. How about you guys?
1: Doing great. Have you ever had more of a no-brainer situation than what you just went through with Kale McCarr and getting this deal done?
0: Well, yeah. When we had Nathan came up a few years ago.
1: Okay. So equal.
0: So, yeah. I mean, and those are the type of guys that that basically write their own ticket because they deserve it. And we are just really excited that Cale. I mean, we both sides never wavered off 8 years. We wanted the commitment. He wanted the commitment, and so having that definitely helped help the process.
19: Was there a negotiation, or was it just kind of like say the number and then I'll sign the paper?
0: No, I mean, yeah, there's a negotiation, but when you have two sides that want to get something done and are on the same page, it's going to get done. I mean, we've probably started mid-July, really focusing on it, and you see the numbers come in, and once other contracts came in, we knew where it was heading, and I just think the two sides wanted to get it done and wanted the 8 years, and for us, it's a huge number, but it's a number that we're excited to be paying Cale. He's worth every penny, and we have him for the next 9 years. He'll finish his career in Colorado, which was always the goal, and it's an exciting day for our organization and obviously the fans and the city. We got to watch one of the best defensemen ever play the game. You can really say that right now. And so we're lucky to have him here for the next 9 years. It's going to be a thrill to watch him wear the Avalanche uniform.
1: I was going to ask you real quick, since we have you here, about last weekend and in the Avs alumni game. How much fun was that whole weekend, and how much fun was it finally getting back with your former line mates and everything else?
0: We had a great time. I mean, we're all probably a little nervous that you don't want to turn and fall down, which probably almost happened. It happened a few times to me where I'd be like, whoop, can't do what I thought I could do. but yeah, it was great. It's always great to get back with the guys and just us being on the ice again, we had a blast, and all of us are the same. We're like, woof, it was a tough night, tough next morning for sure on the body, but it was a blast. I mean, just getting the guys together in the dressing room, you reminisce, it's like your kids again. Like, you don't have to even see each other for 20 years, and the minute you get back together, it's almost like you were just back to being teammates 20 years prior, trying to win a Stanley Cup, and here we were at the having a great time on the ice. So it's an awesome weekend.
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23: In Friday night baseball, the Red Sox were 4-2 winners at Tampa Bay, ending the Rays' 6-game winning streak. The Yankees dominated at Arizona 9-2 behind Gerrit Cole. Yanks got 5 runs in the top of the first. Ben Rice hit his 39th homer. Aaron Judge of New York is going back on the IL with a strained calf. The regular season ends a week from Sunday. San Diego beat Miami 8-2. Atlanta clinched a playoff berth with a 6-2 victory at Houston, and the Astros are now tied for first in the AL West with Texas. The Rangers down Toronto 7-1. Alone in first in the AL Central are the Cleveland Guardians, a game up on the White Sox. Cleveland beat the A's 5-3, but the White Sox blew a lead and lost at home 11-8 to Detroit. Milwaukee won in 10 innings at Baltimore, victories for the Dodgers and Twins. In college football, number 5 Miami won at Wake Forest. Texas Tech edged Houston. I'm Steve DeSager.
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2: 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LSU against Ole Miss. We're talking about two top 10 teams over here. And the Lane Kiffin stuff, my gosh. I just picture a Hollywood script. I don't think you could script a buildup any better than this, where Lane Kiffin leaves Ole Miss during the college football playoff last season to become the head coach at LSU. So Ole Miss not too fond of that, right? We could start with that. And then Lane Kiffin, just all the things leading up to this game. Remember in the offseason he was like, yeah, I mean, it's better than, recruiting in Oxford, Mississippi, right? A little bit better here in Baton Rouge. He had that was a whole story. All the things that have led up to this, and the game is at Ole Miss. You couldn't script it better for more drama, more buildup to this one. I can't wait to see how this game unfolds. I love the quarterback matchup in this one. Sam Levitt using his legs a lot. And having success throwing it as well so far early in the season. That dominant LSU defense, but also look who they've played, right? There's a much bigger step up in weight class taking on Trinidad Chambliss. I can't wait to see him go up against that LSU defense. It's going to be a tremendous game. And, I can't wait for this. I wonder, the other thing, anything crazy happened? Did they throw stuff at Lane? Remember the last time he went back to Tennessee? They're throwing golf balls at this guy, literally. So I want to see if it gets out of hand a little bit here in Oxford tonight. Could get a little bit wild, Rich.
13: Yeah, things could get dicey. You know, probably the biggest storyline about this game that hasn't been discussed enough, in my opinion, because, and look, maybe this is through the lens of a former player thinking about how you prepare for games and what you do. And the week leading up, it's all about scheme. It's all about how are we going to attack what they do the worst and how are we going to hide what we do the worst? How are we going to put our strength on their weaknesses and vice versa? You know, hide our weaknesses, you know. It's all a game. It's a chess match. And it's all done on film. And here's the problem for both these teams. There's so much familiarity. I mean, if you think about it, I mean, let's go down the list. Pete Golding spent three seasons coordinating Lane Kiffin's defense at Ole Miss, while former Rebels OC Charlie Weiss Jr. followed Kiffin to LSU. So Golding spent years practicing against this Kiffin offense and understands his concepts better than virtually anybody on the planet. Mm-hmm. Especially now, because we know how things evolve. You know, he's got the most recent personal data on Lane Kiffin in terms of how to defend his offenses, and vice versa. You've got a guy on Lane's staff who knows exactly how to attack the defenses they're going to face. So I think schematically, one of the biggest storylines that has been under-discussed is how well these two coaching staffs know each other, and that's how the whole thing is built. The coaches get in the film room, they study up their opponent, and then they're the ones that provide the players the plan. Now, the players have to execute. Obviously, the execution is inarguably the most important part of the game day equation. But leading up to the actual matchup, I really haven't heard much talk about the fact that these coaches know each other so well. It's all been about Lane coming back to Oxford. Yes, that's big. That's really big to the fan, you know, to the media guys like us. But to the players and the coaches in the room, it's all about the chess game that's happening behind the scenes.
7: Good point. I've got two keys in this game.
8: The first one is, can Ole Miss's defensive line generate pressure against the LSU offensive line? I like the Ole Miss defense. I think they've got some pieces. The numbers haven't really shown it over the last couple of years. But I really like the edge rusher they got from Oregon, Blake Purchase, 6'3", 245. I mean, he's a dude. We know about Suntereen Perkins. He's the most experienced pass rusher they have. What I watched on film last week is they'll put both of those guys on the same side. They'll overload one side with that pass rush. They're two best pass rushers on the same side of the field, and they'll try to, you know, flood the offensive line for LSU. I think you're going to see a lot of that tonight. I like the big man in the middle, Will Eccles. 6'3", 315. He's a big boy in the middle, and he's going to be a big part of the Ole Miss defensive strategy to try to shut down that LSU run game. We're going to see a lot of RPOs with Sam Levitt. They really like to move him around, and it's a very different vibe. When he's kept clean this year, 80% adjusted accuracy rate, two big-time throws, no turnover-worthy plays, less than a two-and-a-half-second time to throw rate. Ball's coming out quick when he's clean. When he's under pressure, adjusted accuracy drops to 60%. Six sacks this year and over 4 seconds with his time to throw rate. Can LSU keep him upright? I don't love the LSU offensive line. I like it. They've got some pieces. Jordan Seaton, the left tackle, Colorado transfer, is really good. On the inside, Braylon Moore, the center, really experienced fifth-year senior. I like him as well. The second key I have in this game, which team can fit QB run the best? I think it's LSU because they have more pieces on defense, but I'll tell you what. I mentioned the Ole Miss defensive line with Eccles. They've also got two nose tackles who are dudes. Makai Barrow, 6'5", 340, Florida transfer. He will be a fire hydrant in the middle. And then Jahiim Oates, fifth-year senior, Colorado transfer, 6'5", 335. So Ole Miss has dudes on the defensive line. I know we view them as an offensive team, but I think Pete Golden, good defensive coach. As you mentioned, the familiarity. I think that defensive line is game. This line is painted perfectly where it's at right now. I like it at three. I think it's a no play for me at three. I think if it comes off of three in any way, then maybe I would consider the other side. Really feels like a coin flip game. I think Ole Miss's defense, though, Brian, is a little bit better suited to slow down this LSU offense than maybe some of the public perception indicates.
2: Yeah, well, it's interesting, too, if you look at Sam Levitt, twice as many interceptions as touchdown passes this season. Yeah. And had the sore shoulder he's dealing with after last week's game, missed some practice this week. Think about that. Like, that adds up in a game like this. Doesn't have great chemistry with his wide receivers, right? Like, he needs reps. He needs practice time. He needs all of that to get on the same page with his guys. Now, the good thing is, last time we saw Ole Miss in a big game, like their secondary against Louisville was getting, like, what? Where are these guys? Their secondary is not all world, right? So I'm really interested to see that, where Sam Levitt, he doesn't have the passing game, just the screws tightened greatly right now. But this Ole Miss secondary, you got guys running wide open at times. So I want to see how that plays out. Levitt's passing yards is at 264.5. That's pretty high right now for a guy that's missed practice time, that, you know, is just trying to find his rhythm throwing the ball. So I don't know. Maybe you look to a lower. I just think that it's funny. The whole breakdown of this game, it points to the under, but it's like, do you got the guts? Huh? Do you have the guts in LSU Ole Miss to pull the trigger on the under? I think that's the right side. But, man, going into it, you're like, oh, gosh, you have to, like, turn away from your underdog app. Like, just, you know, like, I'm trying to bet the under, but I'm going to do it while not looking directly at the app. That's how it feels like.
8: Can I give
2: like
8: you a trend
2: me.
8: That maybe gets you there, Brian?
2: What do you think?
8: SEC totals, 58 or higher, since 2020, 59.5% to the under.
2: Yeah.
6: Wow. Well, hey,
8: yeah. The higher total games, right, tend to go under. We talked about the low total games usually go over. In the SEC, the high total games typically stay under.
2: And your breakdown, Rich, we're just talking about these coaching staffs and knowing each other. And
6: yeah.
2: Tell me you don't have a couple of defensive tricks up your sleeve. Who knows Trinidad Chambliss better than Lane Kiffin?
8: Nobody.
2: Right.
6: Yeah. Yeah. And he's going to be obviously giving his defensive coordinator and his defensive staff every single nuance available to attack Trinidad Chambliss. I remember that's exactly how it went. I'll give you a perfect example, and then I'll get back to this game and the quarterback comparison. When I was playing professionally, after my third season, I was a free agent. I get signed by the Arizona Cardinals. My former team, the Patriots, was on our schedule week two. We were going to Foxborough. Mm. And now, I played for a terrible Arizona Cardinals team. We won 5 games that season. We went 5-11. But do you want to hear what one of our wins was? The Patriots on the road. Because with me came their entire playbook. I gave those coaches everything. Every call, every nuance.
2: Uh-huh.
6: Any way we could have beat those guys, I gave them everything. I said, here's what they're going to do in their empty protection. Here's how you attack their empty protection. Here's what Tom likes to do on this. Here's what he doesn't like to do on this. Yeah, because when you sit in these meetings for years after years after years, you learn everybody their individual picadillos and their idiosyncrasies and, you know, little like physical nuances that or schematic nuances that you wouldn't notice through the film. But, you know, when you're up close in person for years and years and years, you know these things and you know how to attack them. That's the reason why in the NFL it happens all the time. At the end of training camp, all of a sudden these rosters start gobbling up divisional opponent players in hopes that they could bring some little bits and pieces of the playbooks with them, and they get pumped for information. It happens all the time. So getting back to this game, great point about how well Lane Kiffin knows Trinidad Chambliss, and what he has said about him in the past is he doesn't make very many mistakes, and he's extremely mature. And so far that has been the case this season as well. He's played extremely clean. In fact, in the game against LSU last year, he had 314 and 71 yards rushing. So, you know, playing against the Tiger colors, you know, he knows how to show up, and he does a great job. You look at Sam Levitt, highly productive season so far, but you mentioned it, Brian, and I think it's good to point out he's been a little careless with the football. So he's got to clean up the turnovers, but he is plenty capable to dominate in this game if Ole Miss lets him. And then you look at Chambliss, here's the uphill battle that he's facing. This LSU defensive line has generated 10 sacks and 17 tackles for loss through a very young season so far. So Sam Levitt's got to protect the football, but I think Chambliss has the bigger uphill climb against the defense he's facing. So it's going to be very interesting to see these two quarterbacks, you know, respond to the situation. I think Sam Levitt's multidimensional with his legs and his ability to throw the football. I say the same thing about Chambliss. I think it's going to be purely environmental. If you can be opportunistic against this LSU offense, you can knock them off course if you're Ole Miss. If this defensive line can impact the quarterback, if they can get to Chambliss in this game, this could be a very good game for LSU. It's a toss-up right now, and that's why this game's so attractive, and it's so much fun because it's so even on paper.
8: Yeah, that's why it hasn't come off three really all week, besides the weird Sam Levitt story. So I just Googled Rich's name because I wanted to get the box score of that Cardinals-Patriots game, and I forgot the year. And when I Googled Rich, his Wikipedia page says he's an American satirist. I don't know if you knew that, Rich, but
6: so accurate.
8: Sports news satirist and former professional offensive. That's an awesome, awesome aside to that. You might want to call Wikipedia, bro. I don't even know what an American satirist is, but that's what they think you are. Not the best game for Kevin Cobb, 140 yards and a touchdown, but nice win for Rich's Cardinals in that game at Foxborough back in 2012. Awesome. I'm looking at the box score now. Beanie Wells had 44 yards. Kevin Cobb ran in for a touchdown. Todd Heap was the leading receiver in that game. That's a throwback there.
6: Yep.
8: For Arizona. All right, back to the task at hand. Trinidad Chambliss, to me, I want to say he's the best quarterback in college football right now in terms of his smoothness and how he's able to rotate in and out of the pocket and go from thrower to runner. Like, you know, sometimes when you watch a guy dribble and you know, the big man dribbles it up the court in basketball and you could tell that he's not a dribbler. Like, that's the opposite of Trinidad Chambliss. Like, when he moves out of the pocket and turns from thrower into runner, it's very smooth. It's athletic. It's skillful. I think, and he has the ability to rip it into tight windows. I know he's small in stature, but he has a absolute howitzer for an arm, and he is incredibly good at feeling the pressure and feeling the coverage and where the window's going to open. You go back and watch that Louisville game, and I know he made a couple of boneheaded throws, a couple of turnover-worthy plays, but man, did he put the ball into some tight windows that maybe only a handful of guys in college football can make those throws, and he's one of them. So I think his ability to rise to the moment, I think, is very understated in this game, and I think he is a guy that if push comes to shove, right, Ole Miss is the dog here. If push comes to shove, I want to say Ole Miss has the better quarterback. Because you guys mentioned the turnovers for Leavitt. That has been the issue. When I wrote his preview up in the offseason, that was the one thing that stood out to me from his Arizona State tape. And the stats say 4% turnover-worthy play. That's too high. Way too high. That needs to come down. And on the road, I don't know if it's going to come down. And I said Ole Miss, I think, defensively is going to get some pressure on him. I like the Ole Miss defensive line package. I think they've got guys who can stuff the line of scrimmage in the run game and turn Leavitt into a passer on third and longs. And I think that is the path for Ole Miss. And I think that is a very winnable path. Like I could see that happening. And I think that's why this game is a coin flip game. And that's why you give, you know, LSU the respect for having the better roster, and you give Ole Miss from some respect for being at home, and you kind of land on this slight favorite vibe. And I don't really, honestly, I don't want to bet this side. I think the volatility of the emotions of this game could really swing it in either direction. And I think this is a much better live betting game. I think this is a game where you wait to see which team hops out to that early lead, and then you expect either coach to make the right adjustments because they both know each other very well. And I don't think this is a pregame bet for me. I think the only pregame bet I'd make is Brian's hold your nose under. I think that's the best pregame angle that I like in this game.
2: Yeah, and man, even I think an in-game under would be even harder, right? Can you imagine? Let's just say Ole Miss gets off to a really good start. It's possible they get the ball, they go right down the field and score. You're telling me you're racing to the under, right? Like, and it might be the right side, it might be the right play, but I think it'd be even harder potentially in-game. If you see a little bit of fireworks in the first quarter, you're like, oh gosh, right? Like, you just want to race to the over. I don't know, man. LSU, they've got dudes in that front seven, man, that D-line. They rotate a lot of bodies. You got a lot of pros. They'll be NFL draft picks, and they're deep, man. So I want to see how well. This is the one guy that I think gets overlooked in this matchup quite a bit is Kiwan Lacy. He's a guy that gives Ole Miss a lot of juice, and if he's held in check, that's going to be a big deal for this game here. Because if you're just more so one-dimensional, or the running game is mostly chambless, like that's not great for Ole Miss. So you need to get Kiwan Lacy going, but it's not going to be easy against this LSU front at all.
6: No, not at all. Yeah, I mean, look, the storylines are everywhere you look. I mean, it's as thick as pea soup out there in Oxford today. I'm sure they're partying on the Grove. You know, they're hottie toddy. They got their Sunday's best on, and they're drinking their self into a fervor. Largest police presence at a Mississippi college football game in the history of the school.
8: Oh wow!
6: LSU coming to town. Lane Kiffin returning to the opposite sideline for the first time. The quarterbacks, we just talked about them, two of the better quarterbacks playing college football right now. The Chambliss versus LSU defense angle, really the against himself, both injury and turnover margin, and the fact that these coaching staffs know each other so well. I think the correct assessment is I'm waiting till kickoff to place a single bet on this game. It's kind of like if I were to pick a spot right now, and I think I gave this in our parlay platter that I feel confident about, I think LSU finds a way to win. I think LSU wins this game. That's the only thing I can say confidently right now. That I truly feel like this is however it works out, I think LSU finishes on top. But outside of that, I got nothing for you, boys. I don't know where the point total is going to be. I don't know what the props are going to look like. I don't know what the first half is going to look like. I don't know what the second half adjustments are going to look like. There's so many extraordinary variables here. But if I have a feeling you know what I mean? Like, if I'm going to trust my gut, so to speak, on who do I think walks away with a W today, I think it's going to be Kiffin and crew visiting Oxford for the first time since his departure.
8: That's, this game's going to be awesome. And that's the beauty. And listen, I know this is a gambling show, and we want to give you picks, and I feel like we do a pretty good job of that most weeks. My week last week wasn't great, but we'll be better this week with my rapid fire selections. You don't have to bet this game. This is a game where the watching value, the entertainment value, supersedes the betting value. And the market's telling you that. There has not been a lot of movement on this game this week. Again, outside of the Sam Levitt, oopsie, whoopsie daisy, maybe he's hurt, maybe he's not, which he's not hurt, he's playing. Outside of that little, little blip, this market, the number has not moved all week. There has not been a lot of appetite for this game. And I think it's because of the things we're discussing. Like, the emotions tied to this game are... Is it fair to say that this is going to be the most emotionally charged college football game we watch all year? And I know, in the playoff, it could change, but during the regular season, I can't think, like, this game's been circled on the calendar since Lane departed Oxford. Like, Nixon leaving the White House after getting impeached. Like, it's been that much of a sticking point that I think the emotions surrounding this game supersede any wagering value that you might find.
2: Yeah, that's Jared Smith, FSR betting analyst. Rich Ornberger with us, Penn State All-American. I'm Brian No. Underdog is the number one sports prediction market app and is now live nationwide. 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Underdog, unleash your dog. All right, coming up next, another great quarterback matchup. We'll get into this game right around the corner. It's Fox Sports Radio's Countdown to Kickoff, presented by Underdog, unleash your dog.
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35: Oh, my. All right. Well, we're off to a grand start on this one, as this is not Stanford Cardinal Athletics. This is Wyoming Cowboy Athletics. Keith Kelly kept me. I love that's not. There are omens out there, Kevin, and I hate to bring this one up, but the first play of our entire season was a kick out of bounds, That didn't go very well. Maybe this is...
1: Well, you know, one of the keys to the game is don't turn it over.
35: We just turned it over.
1: And we turn it over before the game starts.
35: Yeah. I mean,
1: my goodness.
35: Yeah, that's not well. We are here in Mount Pleasant,
1: and we are Wyoming,
35: and it's unpleasant right now to start off. But we are here, the Wyoming Cowboys taking on the Central. Do we even know who Stanford's playing today? No. Logan, you want to look that one up just to see? But the Wyoming Cowboys taking on the Central Michigan Chippewas here in Mount Pleasant. We are at Kelly, wrong spelling, Shorts Stadium here in Mount Pleasant. Keith Kelly, Kev McKinney, Eric Pauly here with you. Nothing like that to throw you off a little bit, right, when you're ready to go as we get ready for this one. Kevin, yeah, we talk about these two teams. They're both 1-1 on the year. They both lost their openers in, you know, the opposing team had fairly comfortable wins. We know Wyoming's loss really came late in that game, but kind of similar losses, similar wins last week, having to rally to beat FCS opponents. Both 1-1, both have struggled offensively this year. Even the color scheme, Kevin, is slightly similar. Obviously, the dark maroon on the Central Michigan side of things, but nonetheless, big game for the Cowboys, but a lot of similarities out on the field.
1: Yeah, absolutely. All those things you said, and the fact of the matter is I don't think either team knows who they are yet. They haven't been able to find themselves, so to speak, especially at the offensive side of it. And I hope the Chippewas do not wear those yellow uniforms they did in the Potato Bowl, because those were bad news. But, you know, it's an interesting matchup because neither team really is certain of their personality quite yet, and it is similar. They both gave up 30 points in the first game, and both of them had a big opportunity to lose their second game. And so that's hopefully, at least on the Cowboys side of it, they'll find the identity that they have had found in the last 12 minutes of the game last week against Northern Colorado. I'd like to see that Cowboy team come out and play an entire game today.
35: Eric Pauly down on the sidelines. Eric is thanking the gods right now for the weather, because right now it's overcast, it's cool, but the original forecast, Eric, as this week was going on, was for pretty heavy rain during the game. I don't know if that's going to be the case, so you're feeling pretty good. It's very comfortable out there, but coming off of the last 12 and a half minutes of last week, how important is that, and I know I'm stating the obvious, for the Cowboys to bottle that up and find what they did against Northern Colorado at the end of that game?
2: Well, I think the fact that they finding it is one thing, but you know, replicating is another, right? Mm-hmm. But the fact that they're aware of they do have the capability to play, you know, fantastic defense, giving up, what was it? I think it was like 3 yards mm-hmm. in that quarter, and get some points on the board. I think it's once you see things in motion, it's easier to get things back in motion. So they know what they're capable of.
35: I thought it was interesting, and I wrote these down. Over the final 12-25, offensively, Wyoming, on those two scoring drives, had 120 yards of total offense and 2 touchdowns. In the second half against Colgate, Central Michigan had 180 of their 276 yards and their scores as well. And the defenses both played well over that time frame. I've never seen a team come out of a lightning. The two teams were momentum switched so quickly, Kevin, from last week. But that lightning delay, we call it ride the lightning, right? And it changed the fortunes of that game. You've done this a long time. You've been through lightning delays. I don't know if you've seen a switch over momentum like that before.
1: I have not, and it was interesting because Northern Colorado had played really so well up to that point. It was almost like in the locker room during the delay that they pinched themselves and said, you know, what are we doing? This is not the way this should be, because they came out and did not convert on that fumble by the Cowboys, and they had good field position there, didn't get anything out of that, and from there it went down the tubes for the Bears, and thankfully for the Cowboys, they came back and won that game. But it's interesting, these two teams have both struggled on offense, especially the Chippewas. They're passing, they're averaging 53 yards a game through the air. You just don't see that anymore unless it's the Air Force Academy back in the day. So they're probably trying to figure out how they can do a better job of having a more balanced offense.
35: Well, you mentioned that, and they're kind of utilizing Eric the quarterback as an Air Force style, almost like single wing, to be honest with you, with the way that they're running. And they're playing three quarterbacks. All three of them got in. Angel Flores, Jaden Glosser, and Marcus Beeman all played last week. I know the coaches will tell you, the players will tell you, it's not about who is back there at quarterback, it's what they're running, and it seems to me they're running very similar things with all three guys.
2: Yeah, and I mean, the old adage is if you're running a multi-quarterback offense, you don't have a quarterback, right, is what we always talk about. But, you know, one has stood out above the rest, and I think we'll see Angel probably have the lion's share of the work today. But it makes it harder to prepare, right, for the Wyoming Cowboys defense, just in terms of, even if they are running the same sets and the same offense with the different quarterbacks, they've got different tells, they've got different speed elements and different strengths. So it's a little something to look at, but I think the lion's share is going to go through a guy that's a mobile quarterback, and we'll see if they put it in the air.
35: Cowboys, Kevin, along the front, we know Jason Majachok is going to be gone. Now they are going to slide Chandler Dottaway into that center spot and keep Gio Pinozzo, Calvin Jansen, Josiah Pataya, those guys at guard. Jonathan Bush will still play some, who did a really good job coming in relief of Magic. Tough loss, but I know the head coach, Jay Sauvel, likes Chandler Dottaway a lot, and he played well as well. Along the offensive line, Kevin, we got to get the all-conference, preseason all-conference player Rex Johnson to play the way he's capable of playing, to make sure that offensive line really is cohesive.
1: Yeah, obviously he had a tough game last week, but Dottaway is—they like what they've seen from him. It's just really difficult to lose your starting center because he's the guy that makes the calls and sees everything. And Dottaway has not played at that position this season, and so we're gonna have to see how he does. One would hope that he performs, well, but Magic was playing very well for the Cowboys and doing a really good job, and that's just a very tough loss for the Cowboy offensive line.
35: Well, it's the fourth meeting all time between Wyoming and Central Michigan. The last time they played, Kevin, you alluded to it, was, well, one uniform combo looked great, the brown and gold. The other one, not so much, and the blue turf made it even worse in the Potato Bowl. But we're all familiar with that one. Our past spoke will kind of lean into that. But that was Josh Allen's final game as a Wyoming Cowboy when he announced he was going to go into the NFL. And boy, howdy, did he have a game. And that defense, what, they forced 7 turnovers, I think, in that win. They were something special. Think about some of the talent that was on the field for the Cowboys. There's some NFL dudes on the field.
1: Well, that was a really good team, and of course Josh was the best of the, but there were a number of guys who have done very well in the NFL. And if you didn't see that game, it looked like the Bills game the other night against Detroit. That's the way he was throwing the football. It was one of those days. And, it was a bittersweet game because he did make his announcement after the game when he was, of course, named the MVP, that he was going to get into the draft. And hated to hear that. Happy for him. But you wished he could have come back one more year for the Wyoming Cowboys.
35: So that was the last time these two teams played. The last time they played here in Mount Pleasant, way back September 7th, 2002, a 32-20 win for Central Michigan. The only win of the previous three games for the Chippewas was here back in 2002. So we are just getting started with our Cowboy Kickoff Show, Kevin. And we will continue on here from Mount Pleasant. This is Wyoming Football. Wyoming Football on the Cowboy Sports Network from Learfield.
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6: And we welcome you back to the Cowboy Kickoff Show. Keith Kelly, Kevin McKinney here with you. Kelly Short Stadium here in Mount Pleasant, Michigan. The Wyoming Cowboys' fourth all-time meeting against Central Michigan. Looking to improve to 3-1 against the Chippewas. Last meeting was the 2017 Potato Bowl in Boise. Well, it is time to know the foe, know the agent. It is presented by Mountain West Farm Bureau. And Kevin McKinney is going to tell you all about Chippewas football.
7: Well, we did talk about, Keith, the Central Michigan team having trouble on offense. It is averaging just 10 points per game, 212.5 yards in total offense, 159 on the ground, 53 through the air. They're giving up 24 points per game, 291.5 total offense, 150 on the ground, 141 through the air. It is a very physical defense, a standard with most MAC teams, Mid-American Conference teams. A bowl team last year, CMU has won 5 of its last 6 games. As we mentioned, the run-heavy offense has utilized 3 different quarterbacks. Their top running back is senior Von Blue, who has rushed for 52 yards. Defensively, CMU is led by weak side linebacker Xavier White. He has 17 tackles to date. Middle linebacker is Mason Hutchins, has 15 tackles along with an interception. Last season, CMU was 7-6 under the new coach Matt Drinkall. They were 5-3 in the Mid-American Conference. The 7 wins were the most they'd put together since 2021. Drinkall came to CMU from Army, where he was the offensive line coach. He was a wide receiver at Iowa and began his coaching career there as a graduate assistant. The Chippewas have 13 starters returning from last season. They have added 36 transfers to their roster. Nothing new about that with anybody.
6: No, not at all. You mentioned their offense, you know, the passing. It's not as if they're running the ball great. I mean, 160 yards per game, but a lot of that was, Kevin, against Colgate. They didn't do much against New Mexico at all. Few teams are going to do much against the Lobos. They're pretty good. But Flores, of his 149 yards rushing this year, 122 came against Colgate. So, I mean, it's take that for what you will. I think New Mexico's really good, and that's a big reason why they struggle. But it's not like they did much against Colgate either. There's really a struggle offensively.
7: Well, as we said earlier, Keith, it's so eerie how similar these two teams are. Both teams had a struggle in the first game. Everybody expected them to come out in game number 2 and really get it going, and neither team did. I don't know how good Colgate is, but they had the same issues against Colgate that the Cowboys had against Northern Colorado. They just didn't have a lightning delay.
6: Right, and you just like to hope that you could bottle up that final 12 minutes and 25 seconds that the Cowboys utilized to really dominate that last part to eke out a win over UNC, and we'll see if that materializes. CMU, they're gonna throw a lot of running backs out there. They're going to play 4 guys. They might play 3 quarterbacks. They don't have a ton of wide receiver help, and that's kind of like Wyoming too, right? I mean, Wyoming's wide receivers haven't exactly lit the world on fire in the first couple games.
7: Well, they haven't, and that is one thing that you really would like to see with the Cowboy offense is just have the passing game gel and get going, and those receivers get themselves open, and Hughes hit them with a big day passing the football.
6: Yeah. Tight end has been good, though. 10 receptions from that tight end group. 11 receptions with that tight end group. So they

0: They've been 11 of the 30 completions for Tyler Hughes have been to tight ends, and heck, use them even more too if that's the case.
1: Well, one would expect that we would see them more today and see them targeted more frequently than they have been, because they seem to be the strength of the passing game.
0: All right, well, we'll continue on with the Cowboy Kickoff Show. Our pass poke is going to come up next. It does take us back to the Potato Bowl. I won't spoil it. I might tell you who it is right away. It's not Josh Allen.
1: It's not Josh Allen.
0: Eric Pauly pulled all the strings he could to talk to Josh Allen.
2: No, that's... Yeah, you know, I...
1: You didn't even try.
0: I thought you were going to go to the home opener just so you could get that one from them on Thursday.
2: I think if I actually did ever get him, the people would just assume that it was AI.
0: Well, we're looking forward to it nonetheless. We are here in Mount Pleasant as we count it down to kickoff, Wyoming and Central Michigan. We will continue on. 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
0: Pokes! Welcome back, everybody, to the Cowboy Kickoff Show. We're live here at Kelly Short Stadium in Mount Pleasant, Michigan. The Wyoming Cowboys taking on the Central Michigan Chippewas. Keith Kelly, Kevin McKinney here with you. It's time now to get into our pass poke, the Cowboy Capsule. 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Share the warmth today. Eric Pauly talking with former Wyoming Cowboy running back Kellen Overstreet. Here's that interview.
10: I played right away, right? You didn't redshirt as a freshman?
11: Yep, I got some playing time, a lot of special teams. I got some reps on offense, too, sitting behind Brian Hill and some of those other guys. So yeah, I got to play a little bit my freshman year.
10: You played with some dudes man. Oh, I mean, absolutely. You look at that roster, just, you know, between the time you got there and I mean, what, 5, 6, 7 NFL guys were playing for the Cowboys at some point in time there?
11: Oh, yeah. No, I came in with a couple of them. I mean, most notable, obviously, Josh. We came in the same class. Andrew Winger, Dewey, Logan Wilson, Marcus Epps was a year older than me. I mean, Brian Hill, Chase Roullier. I mean, there's a ton of guys. That Carl Granderson, we came in the same year. So there's a ton of guys had a lot of success at the next level.
10: Now, tying into the 2017 season, we play Central Michigan this weekend. Of course, the famous Idaho Potato Bowl there. What do you remember about that game, man? I mean, you went for .139 against San Jose State, and then you followed that up with, close to 100 yards in the bowl game.
11: Yeah, I remember going into that game. You know, the big story that week was defense. Two of the top turnover, leading turnovers on defense that week, and so we definitely made it a point to take care of the ball on offense that week. So, I mean, we came out there and did what we had to do on offense and got on the board early, and then defense. I mean, I think we had 6+ turnovers. I mean, they were going absolutely nuts. So,
10: you stay in contact with any guys you played with?
11: Yeah, a few of them. I've got a fantasy football league with some of those guys. Cooper Roth, Aiden Eberhart, Braden Smith, Jeff Burrows, some of those guys. And then my roommate all throughout my time in Wyoming, James Price, we still keep in contact. And so, you know, and some of those guys, other guys that are playing in the league, I like to give them a shout out every once in a while. I mean, Dewey with a huge play this past week, picking off Justin Herbert. So I like to give those guys a little shout out every once in a while.
10: Well, what came next for you after that Potato Bowl? And give the Cowboy fans an update on your life now.
11: Yeah, so I ended up coming back home. I back in Missouri. I went to Northwest Missouri State University to finish up my degree, and became a coach and a teacher. And so right now I am a high school physical education teacher at Chillicothe High School here in Missouri. I'm assistant coaching football at the high school level, coaching running backs and a little bit of DBs. And then I'm also the head high school track coach over here. And so, yeah, I'm enjoying life right now. I've got a wife and 2 kids, so just kind of settling down here in the middle of Missouri and just trying to enjoy life and have an impact on some future student athletes.
10: All right, man. I appreciate your time and thanks for catching up with the Cowboy fans.
11: Yeah, absolutely. Once again, thanks for having me.
0: There you go. That's Kellen Overstreet. Kevin, he had 21 carries and 85 yards in the Potato Bowl against Central Michigan. His career, well, in 2017, that year, he finished with 3 touchdowns. He had just shy of 500 yards rushing, hurt in 2016. That's unfortunately kind of the story of his career at Wyoming. In 2015, as Eric said, came in and played 84 yards, had a touchdown. He also caught 6 passes for 72 yards. Really, really good guy, as you can tell. Really, really good guy. And had a good Potato Bowl for the Cowboys. Just unfortunate injuries cut things short for him.
1: Yeah, always a good interview by Eric with these guys. I love hearing these. And, you know, when you think about, we mentioned it earlier, all the players that he played with who turned out to be NFL guys, it's just remarkable. But to play with Josh like that and see him do what he's done, it's got to be really a great feeling for all those Wyoming Cowboys, but especially a guy like Overstreet. And look what he's doing now. He's a high school coach and has a great family in Middle America.
0: Absolutely. Eric, you know, I do love these, and we talked about that 2017 team with the NFL guys.
2: Man.
0: I mean, we got Josh, right? You got Logan Wilson, Dewey, Marcus Epps.
2: Yep.
0: I'm probably leaving some guys out.
2: Carl Granderson.
0: Yeah.
2: Chase Rullier was.
9: Chase was a heck of a.
0: Oh, and he was. He got himself paid there in Washington.
2: Yep.
0: There's some dudes on that team.
2: Yeah, that's you don't really realize it until they're all gone. But I mean, how many of those guys are still playing in the league right now?
0: You do see that. That shows you too how different college football has changed in less than 10 years, Kevin, in terms of being able to have that kind of talent and stay at a place.
1: Well, yeah, absolutely. Number one, how long would they have stayed? And number two, would Wyoming be able to pay them enough to come to Wyoming? It's just such a different world. That's what makes that era and all the eras previously so good, is that you could get individuals and develop them into really good football players, and that was Wyoming's bag through all these years.
0: That's our Pass Poke. We call it the Cowboy Capsule. It's presented by Wyoming Community Gas. We're a little under 65 minutes until kickoff here in Mount Pleasant. 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
0: Back here at Kelly Shorts Stadium, we're about an hour away from getting Wyoming and Central Michigan going here in Mount Pleasant. Before we get into everybody's game-changing Cowboy, let's go ahead and pause 10 seconds for station ID. You're listening to Wyoming Football. K Keith Kelly, Kevin McKinney with you, Eric Pauly down on the sideline. Cody Beers is spotting once again, and the gang is all here because Logan Hunter is our on-site producer. We love this segment. We brought it late last year. It's our game-changing cowboy. We go around the room, around the stadium to get everybody's game-changing poke for this one. Then, at the end of the game, we'll see who was right. Kevin knocked one out of the park last week. Finally got one going. We finally got one right between all five of us.
1: I haven't got my gift certificate.
0: It's coming. It's in the mail. Okay. It's in the mail. We're going to start with Logan. Who is your game-changing cowboy?
18: Guys, I'm going to go with the senior wide receiver, Charlie Coonan. In the first couple of games, he's had 5 catches, 46 yards, and a touchdown. I think he's a guy that can really be a game-changer here in this one today.
0: Hence the game-changing cowboy. I like it. That's Charlie Coonan for Logan. Cody Beers, what do you got for us?
19: Guys, I've got senior guard Chandler Donaway, who now becomes the starting center, and he will replace Jonathan Bush, who replaced the Magic Man after the injury. So Donaway played major snaps last week. I believe he played 43 snaps so far this season. Had a late arrival in fall camp, but he's been on the upswing. Chandler Donaway, my game-changing cowboy.
0: There you go. Cody Beers going with Chandler Donaway.
1: It's going to be difficult to evaluate that selection. What are you looking at there?
19: I think you've got to look at things like Markell Holman. Does he get a big rushing day? Does Tyler Hughes have time to throw the football? Does Wyoming head up toward the 400-yard mark on offense?
1: Oh, okay. I'm just saying it's tough to evaluate
0: offense. That's who he's going to be spotting today instead of the defensive numbers. He's going to be eyeing Chandler Donaway is what's going to happen to really make sure he's right. Eric Pauly is down on the sideline. Who is Eric's game-changing cowboy?
2: I'm going to go with out of the tight end group here, guys. I'm going to go with Jake Wilson. And, you know, he's obviously coming to his own a little bit already this season. And he's seen more targets. His yards per catch have been great. And you think about the guys that he's played behind the last couple of years. I mean, there's been some really good tight ends that have dealt with some injuries, but some really good tight ends that have come through the program. And he's been sitting back there waiting for his chance. And I think this is a breakout season for him and a real opportunity. Here, especially on a rainy day. Right now, not raining, but a rainy day where, you know, might do some checkdowns to the tight ends.
0: 5 catches, 86 yards for Jake Wilson. 3 for 51 last week against UNC. Kevin McKinney, he's going to go with?
1: Well, these are guesses, of course, but I'm thinking with the way these two offenses are, maybe we ought to look at the place kicker. I'm talking Eric Sandvik. 2 for 2 this year, one from 40 to 49 and one from 30 to 39. And I think if this ends up to be a 3-2 game, he will be the start. I'll win another gift certificate.
0: He's not missed a kick this year, Kevin.
1: He has not.
0: He's 4 for 4. I'm going to go with the senior running back from Philadelphia, Markell Holman. He had 108 yards of total offense last week against Northern Colorado, 94 yards rushing. He's caught 5 balls for 27 yards this season. Markell Holman, my game-changing cowboy. Am I cherry-picking?
1: You're such a front runner. I mean,
0: I'm peeling back the curtain for a second and going to defend myself because I usually let Logan, Cody, they get to pick, and they just hem-haw it around. I wasn't going to wait around. I'm saying, hey, I'm going to go with it. They told me, well, we were both thinking about taking Mark. Well, you know what?
1: Taking him. Pull the curtain back.
0: The curtain is now closed.
1: Thank you.
2: You guys got to start flipping for it.
0: The curtain is closed on the game-changing cowboy. We'll see who's right at the end of the game. This is the Cowboy Kickoff Show. We're about 56 minutes away from getting things going here in Mount Pleasant. 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
2: How big is Western Thunder now?
0: We are back here, the Cowboy Kickoff Show. Keith Kelly, Kevin McKinney with you at Kelly Shorts Stadium.
1: No relation.
0: Well, they spelled it Kelly wrong.
1: Okay.
0: There needs to be another E at the end of that one. We're in Mount Pleasant as the Wyoming Cowboys getting ready to take on Central Michigan, and we send it back down to the sidelines for today's weather report. Weather could be a factor in this one. Today's weather report is presented by Chugwater Chili, the gourmet spice of Western life. And Eric, a little bit of moisture beginning to come down here in Mount Pleasant.
2: Yeah, it's misting right now. It's like I don't know. It's one of those deals where I don't even think you'd have to use your windshield wipers right now, if that makes sense. Okay. But it's pretty steady. The forecast has changed, guys, from the beginning of the week to where we are now. It was supposed to be like a 95% chance of rain during the game. That's ticked down right around kickoff. We'll be about 40% in the area. Looking at the radar, it's all around us. I know down in Saginaw, they're getting like 4 inches of rain as we speak right now. And looks like we're going to avoid it for the most part. I think we're going to see this kind of misting conditions here throughout the beginning of the game, which, you know, I used to kind of sit here and talk about how I didn't want any rain because I didn't want any lightning delays, but after last week, I mean, who knows? But right now, I think we're going to be A-OK. Temperatures going to be in the upper 50s. Slight breeze, nothing really pushing around here. Not a whole lot of wind blocks on this stadium, so what you see on the field goal post is pretty much what you're going to see on the field. And I think it's going to be slick out. If you guys look at the field right now, they've definitely overfilled this thing with some rubber fill. We could talk about that a little bit later on, but they've come prepared here for a slick game.
1: You know, Eric, I'm curious, as a player, of course, back in the day with natural grass, if it was a rainy day, a snowy day, it would really be treacherous. Is it that bad on turf now with moisture?
2: You know, it depends on a couple of things. First of all, like as a player, I mean, you guys going back, right? Rain games were fun, mm-hmm. right? Like you're out sliding around. around, and things are obviously a little bit more difficult, but they were fun games. Playing on grass, depending on the length of the grass, the shorter it was, the better it was in the first half, and then the worse it was in the second half. With the artificial turf, it really depends on how old it is and how worn down it is. This field looks pretty new, and the different types of fill that they put in it. This is a really fine grain fill in here, and so you're going to need shorter cleats in this stuff than you would need in higher lengthwise on artificial turf that had less fill in it. So hopefully we're not slipping around out here, but artificial definitely better than grass for a situation like this.
0: You betcha. A little taste of fall out there, right, Aaron? Just a little hint.
2: Yeah, you know, I haven't. You know, back in Wyoming, it's like the day comes where you wake up in the morning and you walk outside and you could smell winter coming. So we haven't gotten that yet, but
0: it's cool.
2: It's cool outside. Yeah, I prefer this.
0: Yeah, Eric is happy right now. That is your weather report, and it's brought to you by the gourmet spice of Western life, Chugwater Chili. This is the Cowboy Kickoff Show. We're inside 50 minutes until kickoff. Wyoming and Central Michigan here in Mount Pleasant. 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
9: And a pleasant good morning, everyone, across the great state of Wyoming. I'm Brian Helsworth, live in studio with you this morning. We're going to have a good one for you coming up today, folks, from Kelly Short Stadium, coming up in Mount Pleasant. Your Wyoming Cowboys taking on Central Michigan. Normally, when I say a pleasant good morning to all you folks, it's after midnight. Not tonight. It is going to be an early start. Other games coming up involving the Mountain West. Utah, UTEP taking on number 19 Michigan. Mountain West against the Big Ten, if you will. Top 25 game as well. That'll be a 1:30 kick our time. Also coming up today, Northern Illinois is playing Arizona tonight late in the desert. Also coming up today in a little bit, it will be North Dakota State, Sacramento State as well. Top 25, couple of quick scores from last night. This sounds like a Nintendo game. Number 21, Oregon, pounding Portland State 84-0. You heard me correctly on that. 84-0. Oregon just pounding Portland State. Obviously frustrated after the big loss last week against Oklahoma State. Number 13, Texas Tech comes back. They beat Houston 28-26. Connor Wigman of the Red Raiders had three touchdown throws.
10: Micah Hudson split wide to the left with Carpenter in the slot. Two receivers over on the right side as well. And Hammond play action. Delayed blitz coming. He throws it deep down the right side, and it is caught! Touchdown, Red Raiders! Kenny Johnson in the near side corner of the end zone.
9: Brian Jensen there with a call from Learfield. Number 5, Miami beating Wake Forest last night. ACC battle 33-20. Jack Foley had a touchdown catch in the game. Georgia at number 2 is at Arkansas. That's just kicked off as I look at the monitor. Scoreless game. Kent State number 6. Ohio State is scoreless as well. Big game tonight. LSU taking on Ole Miss. Goodness gracious. That is Morgan Freeman, the celebrity picker. You're watching him right now. If you're watching ESPN, he's a celebrity picker today. He's at the game in Oxford. I'm Brian Helsworth, live in studio with you this morning. This is Wyoming Football from Learfield.
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0: Keith Kelly, Kevin McKinney with you. Coming up on 40 minutes until kickoff here at Kelly Short Stadium in Mount Pleasant, Michigan. Wyoming and Central Michigan ready to hook up for the fourth time all time. Eric Pauly joining us here on the sideline. Guys, the Cowboys against the Mid-America Conference, 13-6 all time. Of course, we opened up the year last year with a 10-0 win at Akron. Kind of similar conditions with the weather. I think it was raining a bit harder at Akron. 5-2 all time on the road against MAC schools, Kevin. So Wyoming has done pretty well against the Mid-America Conference over the years.
1: It really has, and it's interesting that whatever it's been, WAC, Mountain West, that those two conferences play each other quite a bit of time. And usually when you play a MAC team, you're going to get a team that plays very hard, plays very solidly, and is very physical. So we'll probably see all of that today with this team. But Cowboys have locked up with some pretty good Mid-American teams. Ohio was very good in the bowl game. The Cowboys lost that one. Western Michigan is the team that's kind of the team to beat in the MAC these days. But back in the day, Central Michigan was one of the most solid of the MAC teams.
0: Well, you see these group of six matchups, right? We kind of ventured away from playing the Power Four teams on the road. You get these group of six home and homes, and of course MAC a part of that group of six. Eric, and you know, I don't know how much of a gauge it is. I think a lot of fans would think Wyoming coming here probably should beat Central Michigan, and that's the way they feel. But I think this could be a game if the Cowboys can capitalize over the last 12 and a half minutes last week. That you never know, could springboard them into conference play when they open it up next week.
2: Yeah, absolutely. You know, I watched a little bit of film on these. Well, film. I watched a little bit of their game, and they're a hard nosed football team, right? Like they come out and they play physical ball. They're strong. They've got some weapons on defense in terms of guys that can plug the gaps, and then also pass rush wise. And it's going to be hard nosed football, and that's the kind of football that Wyoming likes to play. The kind of football I like to watch. So it should be a good matchup.
0: I mean, this really could be a case with the way these offenses have played, and I know Wyoming's defense hasn't played the way they wanted. Too many big plays they've been giving up, Kevin. But it could be almost a race to 20 today. And if you get there, you might have a good chance to win.
1: I hope a bunch of those are field goals. But you know, the Cowboys through the years have been very good run stoppers, and you know, this is a team that you better expect the ground game today. They're going to be very physical, and they're going to try to come right at you, and the Cowboys will have to stand up well to win this game defensively. But you know, I'd say really both sides of the ball feel that they really haven't played how their brand of ball and how well they can play, and today would be a great time for both of them to improve and be pleased with the performance.
0: Cowboys give it up 147 on the ground. That would be, if they did that today, that would be under what the CMU gets on average. So that would be a good thing. I think they'd like to be a little bit stouter on the pass defense, and CMU's pass numbers would lead you to believe that might be the case here in this one. Cowboys and Chippewas coming your way in about 35 minutes here in Mount Pleasant. We'll continue on with this Cowboy Kickoff Show. 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
0: Back here at Kelly Short Stadium, Mount Pleasant, Michigan. The mist continues to fall. A little bit heavier, Kevin, I think, than in what it was a few minutes ago. But they are going to play football here in just about half an hour, Wyoming and Central Michigan. Well, Cowboy safety, Jones Thomas, Kevin, he's kind of had an up and down. He's given up some big plays, but he made two big plays last week against Northern Colorado. His interception late in the game basically sealed the deal. Cowboys capitalized. Of course, Dash Bowman had the big hit to lay into the quarterback to set up that pick. But Jones Thomas had a chance to visit with him earlier this week. And here's that interview with Cowboy safety, Jones Thomas. Well, Jones, coming off a nice win, getting ready to take on this Central Michigan team. I think what folks want to know is you're going into the locker room against UNC with 12:25 remaining, and not a lot went right for a while. What was said during that time, that nearly 40 minutes to get that team? Because it did look like a different team that came out there for the final 12 and a half.
20: So Coach Savell came into the locker room. He called the team up, and he pretty much just told us like what we needed to do coming out of the lightning break, and we needed to come out on defense, get a stop, and then go out on offense and score, and then get another stop and score again. So he just kind of let us know what we needed to do, gave us some energy, and then we went out and executed.
0: Well, you were a big part of that second stop with your interception. What did you see on that one? Because you made a nice play. I don't know what the vert was, but you got up there pretty good, Jones.
20: It was a good catch. The play just came to me. It's a team game. Dash Bowman, that was his first ever collegiate snap, and I don't get that second interception if he doesn't do what he did on that play and rush the quarterback and give him the hit that he gave him. So.
0: And he gave him a hit because the quarterback didn't come back, and I had some people tell me his hand looked all kinds of messed up afterwards. Dash came in, and in relief of Ethan, who I know had a bit of an ankle deal going on, man, it shows you how deep you guys can be too, and everybody's reliable, right?
20: Uh-huh, exactly.
0: So you come off that win. Yeah, it's great to get a win. I think you said in postgame defending War Memorial Stadium is big for you guys, but plenty to work on as you guys are going through this week defensively. What kinds of things do you guys need to work on to be that defense you know you can be?
20: I think just discipline and just doing our job, everybody just doing their job on every play, as well as effort, just giving effort. There was a few plays that we look back on and weren't happy about the overall effort of the defense, and we just, that's something we can't let slip because that's a controllable, and that's something that comes from us.
0: One thing that Coach Tom Meldman has mentioned this week is the number of plays over 25 yards. I think in two games there's 7 plays of 25 yards or more, and the rest of them, it's kind of like a feast or famine. Like, you guys are stuffing teams or they're getting big plays. How do you limit the big plays? Does it go back to kind of what you were saying about discipline and things like that?
20: Yeah, it's definitely a discipline thing. If everybody's just doing their job, if you do your job, it'll make the person who the play is coming to his job a lot easier. So
0: Central Michigan's a team kind of like you guys. They struggled last week but ended up picking up a win, and that bottom line is the game. I know they're probably ready to go out and prove some things, but they've struggled throwing the football. I think it's like 53 yards a game or something like that this season. I know you can't look at stats right this early because things kind of ebb and flow, but when you're going into this week seeing Central Michigan's offense struggle the way they are, what kind of sticks out to your mind with what they do?
20: From what we've seen, they're more of like a triple option type gun offense and a lot of QB run within that. So
0: with you guys have had some experience with that sort of thing. For you playing the back end of the defense, how important is your eyes, relying on your eyes as opposed to, you know, anticipating what you think might happen when that, so you don't get maybe somebody behind you?
20: Yeah, you can anticipate, but I'd say you can't really guess. You gotta ensure, and a lot of times as the post player, like you mentioned, I am like the QB read. Like, we don't have a QB player, so I'm the one who needs to read the QB. So it just goes back to discipline, eyes, and just doing your assignment every play.
0: Getting a win on a road, I know last year, you know, go to Akron and pick up the win over a MAC team and shut them out. What's it going to take for you guys, you think, to go on the road, kind of solve that bit of a jinx to pick up the road win and be good both at home and on the road now?
20: I think we got to take how we finished the last game and bring it into this next game and just show up with a lot of energy, out energy and out physical the other team, and we'll be in a good spot.
0: Appreciate you, Jones. Thanks, man.
20: Thank you.
0: There he is. That's Jones Thomas, the safety for the Cowboys. And he'll have a big duty here today, especially with that QB run. You heard him say that's kind of his eyes right there, Kevin. He's going to have to – it's not Air Force. We're not saying it is Air Force, but they do run some concepts out of the shotgun that are Air Force-like, and Jones Thomas will have to be a big part of it. Brooklyn Cheek, those guys are going to have to play well.
1: Well, usually the safeties in a situation like this, that's always the way it was at Air Force, the alley player had to make all the stops. And so these safeties should have big days today, especially Jones.
0: Yep, and he had two big plays in terms of interceptions last week. The last player, I wrote this down, Kevin, the last player to do that, most interceptions in a game, Dewey Wingert back in 2017, had two back in 2017, that game in October. So he was a pretty good player.
1: He wasn't a bad player and still a bad player.
0: Yeah, with the he picked off Justin Herbert last weekend as well. This is the Cowboys Kickoff Show. We continue on 28 minutes until Wyoming and Central Michigan get things going here in Mount Pleasant. 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
0: We are back here in this Cowboy Kickoff Show. Keith Kelly, Kevin McKinney with you. Inside 25 minutes here at Kelly Shorts Stadium. Wyoming and Central Michigan hooking up for the fourth time all time. Had a chance to visit with the head coach of the Cowboys, Jay Sauvel, before this one. Here's our pregame interview with Coach Sauvel. Well, here just moments before the Cowboys take on the Chippewas and Coach, do you feel like this team, the Cowboys, are getting closer to what you know that this team can get to right now?
20: Well, we'll find out today, you know, a lot more. We've had a good week of practice. You know, I think, you know, obviously we had a really good fourth quarter last week and did that. And I think that, you know, they carried that over into a really good week of practice. And I think, you know, there's a lot of layers to it. You know, you play a rival in week one that you don't win. There's a little mini hangover over that. If people think that Colorado State is just like any other game, it's not, you know, and so then you have to pick yourself back up and then you got to go play somebody else. And we have to be better. And like I said, I've liked the response of what we've had this week. And I think they've put together a really solid week of practice. And now we need to transition it to the game.
0: It was a tough loss on the offensive line with Jason Majacek going down. How does that injury kind of reshuffle what you want to do on the offensive line? Because I thought Jonathan Bush came in and did some good things, but do you kind of change some things up with Magic being out now?
20: Yeah, I mean, we're fortunate in the fact that we've got a few guys that we felt like could play center and play center well. Obviously, Jason's a big loss for us. Very intelligent, good leader, you know, would identify you know, fronts and that we needed in the run game and in the pass game very well. But, you know, we'll start Chandler Donaway at center. Chandler's very good at the position. Jonathan Bush will still play it. And then, you know, obviously when we have Gio Pinozzo and Josiah Pataia and Calvin Jansen to rotate through at guard, you know, I think interior of our offensive line depth-wise, you know, now we can't afford – you know, more losses, but that was at least a thing that we had improved in the offseason to get a little bit more depth there.
0: Central Michigan struggles offensively, particularly in the pass game, over maybe even into last game. Is that more what they want to do and have found in the run game, particularly the QB run, or are there some other issues to that?
20: Well, they've kind of transitioned offensively with who they have to very much like what Air Force is doing in the gun, you know, not the under center Air Force things that people would think of
8: first and foremost, but Air Force a year ago became so much more of a shotgun offense, heavy quarterback run. And then with it, you've got some action, some motions, some option, and then play action passes off of that. And a big key for us is to get them into third and longs, get them in situations that they haven't functioned as well in, and then also to find a way to string a lead together. And the more that we can, potentially build that, that we would get them out of rhythm. So they're very happy to sit in there and fight and slug away and gain 4 and 5 yards and do that and chip away that way, and we can't allow that to happen.
10: They seem to be very solid defensively. 290 yards a game is what they're giving up, albeit just a small sample size. But it seems like they've got some guys at all three levels, Coach.
8: Yeah, they're solid defensively. They're sound. They play hard. They don't necessarily have maybe one guy that's going to be a second-round draft pick or something like that. But what they do have, they've got very active linebackers. They got a front that plays hard. And they've got secondary guys that will challenge you. They'll get up and press and play press man and do that and make, try to make windows tighter that way for you. So, we're going to have to be very effective with the ball and also not turn the ball over, which has been something that, we've done too much the first couple games.
10: All right, we'll kick off just moments away. Let's get a road win. Thanks, Coach.
8: Thank you very much.
0: Kickoff is just moments away. In fact, it's about 20 minutes away here at Kelly Short Stadium. That was Wyoming head football coach Jay Sawbell in our pregame interview. We will take a timeout. We'll continue on with the Cowboy Kickoff Show. You're listening to Wyoming.

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7: Welcome back, everybody. Kelly Short Stadium inside of 17 minutes until we kick things off between Wyoming and Central Michigan. Keith Kelly, Kevin McKinney with you as it's time now to dive into our keys to the game. And as always, these keys to the game are brought to you by Bud Light. Bud Light is for the fans. Kevin McKinney has our keys.
8: Well, thank you very much, Keith. Obviously, number one for the Cowboys, cut down, even eliminate the mistakes that have dogged them in the first two games, especially turnovers. Number two, produce explosive plays. The Cowboys have not done a lot of that. Stop the run defensively and force CMU into third and long situations. Get off to a good start. Of course, Salvel said maybe two scores start. We'd love to have that happen. Really put this team in a situation where they're going to have to throw the football. They have not done well in that area thus far this season. Chandler Donaway must play well at center and key the offensive line, which must be effective as a unit. And finally, play harder than the Chippewas do and be more physical than they are.
7: Eric, I gotta have a feeling, Kevin, one of his keys is to get off to a good start. If they could play the first 12-25 of this game like they did the last 25 of last game and get up 14-0 and hold CMU to 3 yards of total offense, that's a heck of a hill for that the Chippewas to climb, I would think.
9: Yeah, I mean, ideal situation, right? Get things firing offense and shut things down on the defensive side of the football. And I think the surprise for the Wyoming Cowboy fans out there was the defense this year. And you guys mentioned it on the broadcast last week that it wasn't the same Wyoming defense that we saw last year. And then in that last 12 minutes, it was. So everything starts and finishes, for the last couple of decades for Cowboy football is with the defense. And hopefully they get off to a strong start. And I'm thinking a big game for Markell Holman on the ground.
7: There you go. I would love that if Markell Holman had a big game as a game-changing
9: player. Is Kevin just staring daggers at me right now?
8: I am. And okay. If I could see you, I would.
7: Well, those are your keys to the game, and they're presented by Bud Light. Bud Light is for the fans. We will come back.

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0: Welcome back, everybody, to Kelly Shorts Stadium. Keith Kelly, Kevin McKinney here with you as we continue on with the Cowboy Kickoff Show. And we've got the national anthem going to be played here.

0: That is the Central Michigan Marching Band. As we continue on with our pregame show, time now to send it back down to Eric. He's got a uniform report, a field conditions report as well, and it's brought to you by Tough Guys Landscaping and Lighting. Tough Guys, your number one outdoor lighting company. Eric, what do you have for us?
1: Well, guys, first of all, update on the weather here. It's more than misting now. You're going to need the windshield wipers. It's pretty steady, and looking at the radar here, Keith, I know you look at that too. It looks like it's going to be here to stay for the duration of the ball game. Temperature wise, we're sitting in the mid-50s, and I had a chance, folks, to actually go out and walk on this field. I thought that they had overfilled it, and come to find out, no, it's really, really thin. I was talking to Tom Berman. He said it's probably on year 10 or 15 of this artificial turf, so it's very worn down. Traction's going to be an issue today, guys, and I frankly don't know if you want longer cleats or shorter cleats and stuff like this, because the fill is so close to the surface, but it is rock hard. I'm talking, it's worse than when we were in CU. Yeah, it's worse than the wood chips, so that'll definitely be something to keep an eye on. And then, you know, as far as the uniform report goes here for the Chippewas, you guys mentioned it, they really do kind of look like the Washington Commanders, don't they?
0: Yeah, a lot. Very similar, for sure. And then the Cowboys are wearing the white tops and the brown pants.
1: Yeah, white tops and the brown. Yeah, and it's, you know, I don't think Wyoming uniforms ever miss, guys. I like them all.
0: They slap pretty hard there. 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
6: All right, thanks very much, Keith. We'll go with the Cowboy offense this afternoon. Of course, starting at quarterback, 6'0", 214 senior from Marietta, Georgia, Tyler Hughes. At running back, we'll see two of them today, but the starter will be Samuel Toad Harris, 5'11", 202 sophomore from Cibolo, Texas. Wide receivers, Charlie Coonan, 6'0", 195 senior, Chen Hansen, Minnesota. Bryson Brantley, 6'3", 180, a junior from Houston, Texas. And Eric Richardson, 5'11", 181, senior, St. Robert, Missouri. They got to have a big game today. At tight end, Jake Wilson, 6'5", 243 pounds, redshirt sophomore from Montgomery, Texas. At left tackle, Rex Johnson, 6'5", 308, senior, Logan, Iowa. I'm going to predict he's going to have a much better game this week. At left guard, Calvin Jansen, 6'3", 307, redshirt freshman, Gretna, Nebraska. And at center, this is the big change, of course, Chandler Dunaway will start at center, 6'1", 305, senior from Klein, Texas. At right guard, Giovanni Penozzo, 6'5", 314, sophomore, Arvada, Colorado. And right tackle, Braylon Jennings, 6'4", 315-pound sophomore from West Des Moines, Iowa.
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11: Now, turn it up! It's game time! Here's Keith Kelly.
0: You betcha, here at Kelly Short Stadium. We are coming up on kickoff. As Wyoming and Central Michigan, man, I'm looking at the sideline. And Jonathan Bush is out there getting everybody fired up. He is getting people's faces. I like to see that. We'll have the opening kick here in just a second. Let's go ahead and pause 10 seconds for the local stations to identify themselves. You're listening to Wyoming Football. Keith Kelly, Kevin McKinney, Eric Pauly on the sideline. Logan Hunter's our on-site producer. Cody Beers, our spotter. Bart Edmiston is kicking from right to left. The Cowboys won the toss, deferred to the second half. Justin Ruffin and Brock Townsend are back deep to receive. as we're about ready to get this thing going here on a moist afternoon in Mount Unpleasant, am I right?
6: Yes.
0: As the Cowboys and a sparse crowd here at Kelly Short Stadium. And we are underway as Bart Edmiston, yeah, kicking it from right to left. The ball's on the 35-yard line. And we are underway here. Edmiston, side-winding kick, near side. Did they go out of bounds again? Are you kidding me? My goodness.
6: That would have to be a record, wouldn't it?
0: That's two and three games.
6: 2 and 3 games.
0: Well, didn't Wyoming get the ball first last week? I'm trying to think.
6: Yes.
0: So his two opening kickoffs have gone out of bounds.
6: They need to work on that.
0: There's bad omens and there's bad omens. We already had one.
6: So you're starting on the 35-yard line.
0: Dash Bauman, actually, Kevin, getting the start at middle linebacker for Ethan Stuhlsatz, who had a bit of an ankle issue, something we weren't told before the game. Two receivers to the left side as the Chippewas move from left to right. Snap to Flores, and they're going to hand it off to the outside, and a big run for the running back Vaughn Blue as he gets to the edge for 9 yards. Gary Rutherford brings him down. Actually, that's Jaden Clairvaux getting the start at running back. So lots of different starters out there, Kevin. 9 yards right off the bat for Clairvaux.
6: Well, they did a nice job setting the in there, and there was no Cowboys out there.
0: He is a transfer from Holy Cross. He stays in the game to the right of Angel Flores. Two receivers to each side, second and one from their own 44. Man in motion, bad snap. Flores is going to take it right up the gut. He'll have the first down before he's hit hard. 3 yards for Flores to the 47. But, boy, when you start at the 35-yard line, it's such a huge advantage, Kevin.
6: It really is. There's no doubt about it. I'm going to be interested to see what it means not to have Stuhlsatz in the game.
0: Jaquan Redfern on that last tackle. First and 10 from their own 47, just underway here in Mount Pleasant as the Chippewas have it first on their own 47-yard line. Vaughn Blue is in the game, but he's going to line up slot right. There are three wide receivers stretched out to the right side. Single back to the left of Flores. Put a man in motion. Flores going to keep it himself off the left side, and he creeps forward as he's grabbed by Dante Drake and drugged down after a gain of one, maybe two, up to the 49.
6: Well, he's a guy that they obviously feature in the run game, and this is just lining up at smash-mouth football.
0: Second down and 8. We'll give him the 49-yard line. As the Chippewas in their huddle, they huddle up very close to the line of scrimmage as they break. Blue and Clairvaux in the backfield with Flores. Wing left, one receiver to each side on second and 8. Put a man in motion. Flores, oh, he's being pressured. He's going to get the pass off, and a good open field tackle by Dash Bauman. The completion to Miles Peterson out of the backfield. Short gain across midfield to the 49 of Wyoming. Just a couple yards. Going to bring up a 3rd and 5 for this Wyoming defense. Ball marked at the 48 of the Cowboys.
6: That was a really good play by Bauman. Showed great speed getting to the outside. It looked like it could go a ways, and he did a nice job.
0: So 3rd and 5. Two receivers go out to the left side. 2-by-2 set. Flores alone in the backfield on 3rd and 5 from the Cowboy 48. 12.5 minutes to play as Flores is going to keep it himself. Has a lead blocker across the 49. He's going to be just short of the first down. Bauman with another stop. It's going to be 4th and 1 for Central Michigan.
6: Sure looks like they're going to go for it on 4th and 1.
0: That play call, the way they lined up, you just told everything. And they're going to go with a couple tight ends now for the Chippewas. As both teams make subs, chance for the Cowboys to get off the field here on 4th and a yard. Play clock at 12. Ball at the Cowboy 44. Clairvaux to the left of Flores. They put Blue in motion. Flores is going to keep it himself. He'll have the first down easily. Tries to bounce outside. Breaks a tackle at the 40. Spins away from Tyson Dean at the 30-yard line and is going to be driven out of bounds at the 25 by Boogie Williams. So he picks up 19 yards on 4th and 1.
6: Cowboys came in with a couple of big guys in that front, had a lot of guys in the box, but he bounced outside. He had the first down anyway, but he continued and got a big gain out of it.
0: Say, folks, Americans for Prosperity is celebrating America's 250th birthday with a free concert featuring the Logan Ryan Band and Wyoming's own Tris Munsick. So check that one out at the indoor practice facility when that concert gets going next month. First and 10 from the 25-yard line of the Cowboys. 11-10 left to go here in the first half. Fake the handoff. Nope, they are going to give it to Townsend. Townsend breaks one tackle, then is driven back, but forward progress to the 22-yard line as Parker Moore with the big hit. Second down and 7.
6: Well, thus far the Chippewas, as advertised, they're lining up and going right at the Cowboys, utilizing clock and getting down the field.
0: We've played over just over 4 minutes here in this first quarter. We are scoreless, but Central Michigan on the move at the Cowboy 22. Flores alone in the backfield, a 2x2 set. Ball's on the left hash, wing right. Man in motion from the left side. Flores going to keep it himself. Off the right side, slips across the 25 to the 24. Jaden Williams with the tackle after a pickup of 3. And 3rd and 4 coming up as we approach 10 minutes to go here in this first quarter.
6: Well, he's the guy that carries the ball as much or more than any running back. All inside thus far, though, really. Nothing on the outside.
0: 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Play clock's at 7, 3rd and 4 from just across the Wyoming 20 at the 19-yard line. Flores again going to keep it. He's going to be short of the first down. He leans forward to the 17. Isaiah Bogar with the tackle. It'll be 4th and 2. We'll see if the offense stays out there. Looks like they will. Are they going to go for it? No, they're going to bring on the field goal unit, Kevin.
6: He's going to take the points.
0: Caden Van Heys is 0-for-1. This year. He's also missed an extra point, so it's been adventurous.
6: I'm a little bit surprised, honestly, that they aren't going for it on the 4th and short.
0: Ball just inside the left hash mark will be placed at the 25, so a 35-yard attempt to get the Chippewas on the board on their first drive as we have 9 minutes to play here in the first quarter. Good snap, hold down, kick is up, and it is good. So Central Michigan gets on the board first with a 35-yard field goal from Caden Van Heys. One simple decision can save up to 8 lives and heal up to 75 more right here in Wyoming. When you're at the driver services, remember, in Wyoming, when we see a neighbor in need, we reach out a helping hand. Check the box yes to be a registered organ, eye, and tissue donor. Brought to you by Donor Alliance. 3-0, Central Michigan has the lead. 8:58 to go, first quarter. 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
6: Back to the Kelly, everybody, in Mount Pleasant, Michigan. 8:58 left in the first quarter of play, and The Chippewas of Central Michigan already up 3-0, a 10-play, 48-yard drive, took 6 minutes and 2 seconds. That's exactly what they wanted to do. I'm sure they wanted a touchdown, but they wanted to get points in that first drive, and they did so with a long, time-consuming drive. Here's Keith.
0: B.J. Inman and Eric Richardson are back deep to receive the kick from Caden Van Hise, who made his first field goal of the year. Now 1-for-2, left to right kick, high end over end. Eric Richardson will take it right at the goal line. He's across the 10 on the far side of the field at the 15, cuts at the number short of the 20, and he'll be marked down at the 19-yard line. You know, you can fair catch it and put yourself in decent field position at the 25, but the Cowboys will start deep at their own 19 as Xavier White, one of the leading tacklers, the leading tackler on this team, making a special team stop.
6: Quite a difference in the two kickoffs, wouldn't you say?
0: I'd say so.
6: One team started at the 35, the other the 19.
0: So the Cowboys will start with Tyler Hughes. Two receivers to each side. Ball's on the right hash. Man in motion. Toad Harris out of the backfield. Hughes all alone. Drops back. Looking to pass far side. It's going to be hauled in by the tight end. I believe that was Jake Wilson at the 24. And he is down.
6: Oh, wow. He's not getting up.
0: Darrell Bryant with the stop. I don't know if his foot got stuck in the turf or not. And
6: what a terrible start for the Cowboys to lose that guy.
0: They are looking at the injured Cowboy. And that was quick. He went down and was not getting back up.
6: Well, obviously, he's the guy that's going to figure heavily in the plan, as all the tight ends are, but he's the man at tight end, and this is not good.
0: Looking at his shoulder as he's now sitting up. Eric, are you at that end? You're I think you're right there looking over. Do you happen to? I know you're kind of blocking the players.
1: It was grabbing at his shoulder, guys. I think it's possible he got the wind knocked out of
0: him.
1: Yeah, it looks to be okay.
6: That would be good news.
0: Was that Wilson? That may have been Siddons. I think it was 80, wasn't it?
1: No,
0: it was Wilson. 89. Okay. Well, it was a gain of 5 up to the 24-yard line. So a good gain on first down, second down at 5. Let's hope that's all the case. Markell Holman's in the game. Two receivers left side. Holman lines up to the right now in motion to the backfield on second and 5. Give it to Markell. He'll make a cutback and be spun down across the 25. Just a couple yards to the 26 by Corver Demma. And it'll be third down coming up.
6: Well, Toad Harris started the game. Wasn't in there very long. Holman, of course, had such a big game last week.
0: 8:05 to play here in the first quarter. Big third down coming up from the Cowboys' own 26-yard line. Tight formation. Single back to the right of Hughes. Quick snap. Hughes drops back looking. Throws out the flat. It's caught and then slips out of the hands of Holman. And that's going to be a 3-and-out for the Cowboys. They're going to give it right back. As Xavier White was the closest one to him, fourth down.
6: And that's execution. That ball was there. It was going to be a first down. Holman could not hold on. Maybe the moisture, but that's a play you've got to make to continue a drive.
0: And he's sure-handed.
6: Usually so.
0: Yes, he is. Justin Ruffin standing inside his own 30 to await this punt of Bart Edmiston. Tops in the Mountain West, number 2 in FBS, 49.4 yards per punt on fourth down and 4 from their own 26. And it's a high, wobbly kick. Ruffin, fair catch at the 26-27-yard line. And the Cowboys will be back on defense as Fremont Motors, a proud sponsor of Wyoming Athletics. 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Central Michigan 3, Wyoming nothing. 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
6: Welcome back to Mount Pleasant, everybody. We have 7:47 remaining in the first quarter of play. Cowboys trailing CMU 3-0. The Cowboys with 2 yards rushing, and CMU with 45 thus far. And the Chippewas have the football again.
0: Small sample size on those numbers right now.
6: Small.
0: But early indications.
6: But numbers, nevertheless.
0: Early reports are that... On the first drive for each advantage CMU.
6: Mm-hmm.
0: They've got the football at their own 27-yard line, single back. That's Claire Voigt to the left of Angel Flores. Two receivers. That's Blue in motion. They're going to run the jet sweep. Two, Vaughn Blue cuts it up outside the hash. Hit hard as he crossed the 30, but got four. Gary Rutherford with the tackle, his second of the game. Second down and six on CMU's second possession of the game.
6: You know, honestly, anymore you don't see a team so one-dimensional like we're seeing here. This is probably what's going to happen all game long.
0: There no secrets.
6: No secrets.
0: They're
6: going to
0: run the football.
6: Come right at you.
0: Flores alone in the backfield with three wide receivers lined up to the right side, one to the left. The Chippewas moving from left to right. Flores going to keep it himself, bounces it out to the outside. He'll be really close to the first down. I think they're going to give it to him. As Dash Bauman and Gary Rutherford combine for the stop, that is going to be a first down for CMU.
6: That is their third first down. They have 10 rushing attempts already in this game.
0: 6:50 to go first quarter. 3-0 Chippewas with the lead. They have it first and 10 at their own 37-yard line. They're not in a hurry. They're going to run the football and limit possessions as much as they can.
6: So far, so good.
0: Vaughn Blue is lined up to the right of Flores. Three wide receivers stretched out to the left side. One to the right. Empty set now. Flores is going to pass. Throws it underneath. Passes batted up in the air. Was that Bogard that got in there? Isaiah Bogard knocks it down. Boy, he is having some early part of the season.
6: He sure is. I guess they have to throw the ball to keep Wyoming honest, but they don't look very good at it.
0: Do you have to? Actually, that wasn't Bogar. That was big Jaden Williams who got his paw up there. Bogar on the edge. Second down and 10 from their own 37-yard line. That is Jaden Clairvoy to the right of Flores. Receiver in motion into the backfield, and it's going to be Flores off the edge on the fake. He's hit from behind, knocked down after a pickup of 9 yards to the 46 by Cade Brook. But a third and one coming up for Central Michigan.
6: Well, one of the things the Cowboys wanted to do is get this team in third and long situations, make them throw the football. That's not happening thus far. They're having a lot of easy third downs.
0: Cade Brook was eyeing the running back and had to come back and make the tackle on the QB. Single receiver, that's Braylon Naves out to the left side, one tight to the formation, and they're going to run the jet sweep to Vaughn Blue. He'll have the first down, and he's down the near sideline, hit hard, but a flag comes down behind the play. Could be right at a hold.
6: It is.
0: Brooklyn Cheek with the tackle. we'll get the call. That's a big, big penalty.
6: It really was, because they had a nice gain there.
0: Coach Drinkle is talking to the official on where the hold was.
4: Holding. Offense, number 20. 10-yard penalty from the spot of the foul. Third down.
0: So they're going to mark it off. He thought it was on the other side, on the Cowboys' side of the 50, the hold. The officials threw it closer to the line of scrimmage. It's a spot foul, which will take it back to the 38. So instead of third and one, now third and nine. With 5:40 left to play here, first quarter, 3-0 Central Michigan.
6: And a big gain on that play. Got him into Cowboy territory.
0: So third down coming up. Shotgun for Flores. Three wide receivers stretched out to the left side. Play clock is at 6. Man in motion. Flores going to keep it himself. He's got all kinds of room. He's going to be short of the first down as he gets up to the 45. Jones Thomas on the tackle. He's going to be short of the first down. Boy, they're not even trying, really, Kevin. They're going to see how many yards they can get, maybe make it a fourth and really short. It's fourth and two, but on their own side of the field, they're going to punt the football away.
6: Yeah, they're going to play field position here, get the Cowboys deep in their own territory.
0: Declan Dooley will be on to punt inside his own 35. Charlie Coonan back at his own 15. Dooley, left-footed, good kick. This one might be too far as it's going to, out of bounds. I thought maybe it was going to sail into the end zone. Good kick inside the 10, down at the 9-yard line. And the Cowboys will be deep in their own territory with 4:42 left to play here in this first quarter. Attention, Pokes fans. Wild Lotto has a winning play for you every Sunday after a UW game. Cowboy Draw is buy one, get one free from 11 a.m. to 2 p.m. Don't miss your chance to win big. Lasso your tickets this Sunday. Let's go, Y.O. 46 yards, out of bounds at the 9-yard line. No return. 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
6: 4:42 left in the first quarter of play from Kelly Short's Stadium. Cowboys trailing Central Michigan 3-0. Central Michigan has 73 yards rushing thus far. The Cowboys 2, and a holding penalty really stopped what looked like a good drive. Of course, the punt out of bounds deep in Cowboy territory. Not good so far, Eric.
1: Well, good news is that Jake Wilson looks like he's good to go. I saw him kind of conversing with the training staff over here, and he was tapping his chest. I think he did get the wind knocked out of him on a pretty tough field, hard field down here, guys.
0: The Cowboys have it at their own 9-yard line. Right to left, they will move as we get out of this timeout. Can let you know, Cowboy Football brought to you by Hambone's Pizza. You can stop by Hambone's Pizza in Cheyenne or Laramie. It is the official pizza roll of University of Wyoming Athletics. A big fan.
6: Me too.
0: So three receivers spread out to the right side. Markel Holman in motion into the backfield. Fake it to him. Hughes looking best. He's got a lot of room. It closed quickly. He breaks a tackle at the 15 across the 20. And Tyler Hughes using his legs for close to a first down. The far side officials mark him short of the 20. It's Justin Taylor, Kevin, a familiar name. Played for the Cowboys last year. Transferred here to Central Michigan. I believe it is going to be a first down after a 10-yard pickup. Looked like he got across the 20. Not a great spot.
6: Not a great spot, I wouldn't say. He wanted to go to the right side of the formation, and nobody was open, but he did a nice job picking up that yardage.
0: Hughes going to roll out to his right side. Going to have to get rid of it. He's being chased. He's going to tuck it under and run again across the 25, up near another first down at the 29. I think he's going to be about a half yard short, but Tyler Hughes using his legs as Jayon Jackson with the stop. 9 yards for Hughes. I like that aspect of his game.
6: Well, absolutely. And we really haven't seen a lot of it to this point in the season. We saw a lot of it in practice during pre-fall, but that's what the Cowboys need. And he did a nice job.
0: Second down and a yard, 3:40 to play and counting here in this first quarter. 3-0 Central Michigan with the lead. Just the second possession for the Cowboys. Two receivers right side, two in the backfield for Wyoming. Hughes in the shotgun, and they're going to fake the handoff, pitch it out. Room to run, splitting the defense across the 40, breaking tackles midfield. Is that big Jake Wilson running the football, I believe. Oh, boy. Jake Wilson out of the backfield showing his athleticism as Justin Taylor knocked him out of bounds. Crosses the 45-yard yard line up to the 49, 20 yards for Jake Wilson.
6: And that's something we haven't seen the Cowboys do. I like that wrinkle. Get the big guy some space to move, and he ran down the sideline. Nice play.
0: How about an option with your tight end?
6: You don't see that very often.
0: Good drive shaping up here for the Cowboys. Shotgun for Hughes. One receiver to each side. Single back to the right of Tyler Hughes. Play clock's at 6. As the ball at the 49, handed off to Harris. Right side, cuts it back, 45. Good gain. Up near another first down, Toad Harris. Give him 9. Jayon Jackson with another stop, just shy of the first down. Boy, this Cowboy offensive line making some room. Toad Harris is fired up. It's second and short.
6: Well, it's multiple offense, too. They're doing various things, different things, and that's what you like to see. This is what the Cowboys really needed right now, is a nice sustained drive.
0: You got all sorts of options here on second and less than a yard. Harris lines up behind Hughes. They'll put him in motion to the right side. Two receivers to the left. Hughes looking to pass. Hughes looking deep down the near side for Jackson Holman. Jump ball. Boy, Kevin, the defender had his jersey. That was Matthew McKenzie. Had his jersey the entire time down the field right in front of the official and no flag.
6: I cannot believe that. It was so obvious. And we have brown and gold eyes, I know. But he was grabbing Holman's jersey as they were going down the field.
0: So third and less than a yard. Ball just inside the 42 of Central Michigan. Clock stops, 2:08 to play here in the first quarter. A 3-0 Central Michigan lead. Hughes will put Kyle Frint in motion to the right side. One receiver to each side. Hand it off to Holman. He'll cut back. Not a lot there, but I think it's enough for a first down. Yes, the officials are going to point. He needed less than a yard, and he got a yard as Justin Taylor with another tackle. First and 10 for the Cowboys.
6: He just barely got it. I did like that third and second and short long pass play down the sideline.
0: For sure, yeah. I mean, why not? You got two chances at that spot to get a first down.
6: With
0: less than
6: Holman,
0: a yard.
6: You're probably going to pick that up.
0: He stays in the game. Back to the right of Hughes, one receiver to each side. First and 10, just shy of the 40-yard line of Central Michigan. Handed off to Markel Holman. He'll plow his way forward for a couple to the 38. Just 2 for Markel Holman. Not a ton of room right now between the tackles for Wyoming.
6: Yeah, it's pretty much a stalemate on the interior of that line.
0: Jackson Cherry, a transfer from Iowa Western Community College with a stop. Second down and 8 from the CMU 38-yard line as we approach 1 minute to play here in this first quarter. A 3-0 Chippewas lead, but the Cowboys are driving. Started at their own 9. Single back to the right of Hughes. They're going to put Charlie Coonan in motion towards the right side. Hughes, slight rollout. Now looking back, got to get rid of it. Throws. He's got a man there, and it's going to be in and out of the hands of Jaden Lawrence. He was there, Kevin. Brett McCullough on the coverage, and Hughes put it right there in the breadbasket.
6: That was a heck of a throw by Hughes because he was under duress as he delivered that ball. That should have been caught for a big gain. That was an unfortunate drop. The Cowboys have dropped two in critical situations.
0: Jaden Lawrence, probably the number four back. He's a redshirt freshman, 5'10", 203. We saw him against CSU. Didn't see him last week. Third and eight now from the 38 of CMU. Empty backfield. Two receivers to each side. Hughes looking to pass, throws it underneath to Harris. He'll try and make one miss. He can't. He's going to be brought down, maybe lost half a yard. And fourth down coming up. Well, I was watching Eric Sandvik kick, Kevin. He wasn't getting it to the goalpost here from 50-plus, or 55-plus. It's Justin Taylor with the stop, and Bart Edmondson's going to be on to punt.
6: And a good-looking drive stalls. That's probably a pretty good call to try to get Tote out there in space, but just a nice play by the CMU defense.
0: Justin Taylor back deep to receive is Justin Ruffin. He's at his own 10. Probably going to be the final play of the first quarter as it's under 10 seconds. Edmiston will boot this one right around midfield. End over end kick. It's going to hit inside the five but take a bounce into the end zone. And that is the final play of a fast-moving first quarter. Say, folks, you want more college football after our game? 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We'll take a timeout. 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
6: We enter the second quarter of play for Mount Pleasant. It's CMU 3, Wyoming nothing. Wyoming has thrown for 5 yards, CMU 3 yards. So this is like a throwback game. The Chippewas with 73 yards rushing, the Cowboys 55. Eric?
1: All right, guys, the sideline atmosphere has carried over from last week to this week. That was something that we unfortunately saw from week one to week two. There was kind of flat going from CSU to Northern Colorado. So far down here, the sideline leadership has been better. There's been guys kind of trying to amp people up, get them standing up, get them on the sideline cheering for the team. And Rex has been a big part of that, guys, on the offensive line. I'm sure he's, you know, got last week in his head trying to make up for it this week. He's been a real leader here and getting that offensive line fired up.
0: Eric, I saw before the game Jonathan Bush going crazy on the sideline, getting in people's faces as well. He is as charismatic as they come. We saw him in relief of Magic last week. I talked to him on Monday. He's a fantastic guy, and he's a guy who'll get in your face too.
1: Yeah, he's you know, that's the teammate you want, right? Like getting his head in the game and brings everybody else along with him.
6: Well, the Cowboys had an opportunity there that looked like a good-looking drive. And a nice throw by Hughes dropped that would have continued that drive and maybe gotten some points.
0: That's what happens, though, when you start your own 9-yard line. A promising drive like that just comes up short as CMU will have it at their own 20. Fly sweep. Von Blue trying to get to the edge. Cuts it back up outside the hash, and he'll be drugged down from behind at the 26-yard line by Parker Moore. 6 yards for Von Blue. He ran a heck of a long way for 6 yards.
6: Yeah, pretty good job of stringing that play out by the Cowboy defense. Hearns in there along with some others, but that looked like he could have some production when it started, but the post did a nice job.
0: Still a nice gain of 6. Second down and 4. Flores in the shotgun. Clairvoy to his left. 2 receivers right side, wing right, 1 receiver left. Man in motion into the backfield. Reverse it. Hand it off to Clairvoy. He breaks a tackle. First down across the 30. Tripped up at the 35. Close to the 36. Jones Thomas with the tackle. A gain of 10 for Clairvoy.
6: Cowboys not winning the line of scrimmage at all defensively. There's some running room on the outside. CMU doing exactly what they want to do.
0: Just across their own 35-yard line where it's going to be first and 10. Angel Flores has gone the distance at quarterback. Jaden Clairvoy to his right. Von Blue's in the formation as well. He's in motion into the backfield. Hand it off. Nope. Yep. It's going to be Clairvoy. Cuts back at the hash marks across the 40 up near another first down as Brooklyn Cheek with the tackle. 9 yards, just shy of the first down marker, but it's second down and short for CMU, just underway here in the second quarter.
6: This is a game that you don't want to get involved with this team, because this is how they like to play, and they are winning the line of scrimmage at this point.
0: Tate Vanderleest wide to the right. 3 receivers stretched out to that side. Blue's in the backfield, and he'll take the handoff himself. It's not as big a gain, just shy of midfield, but it's enough for a first down with Dante Drake coming up with the tackle. 4 yards as we are under 13 minutes to play here in the second quarter in a 3-0 Chippewas lead.
6: This is so much like playing the old Air Force teams, isn't it? They just, you know, they're going to run the football, and you can't do anything about it.
0: First and 10 from their own 49-yard line. Haven't seen Ethan Stuhlsatz in the game yet. Dash Bauman got the start. Ethan is dressed out. 2 receivers split out wide to the right. Ball at their own 49. Flores puts a man in motion across the formation. He'll keep it himself right up the middle and not get much. He has popped hard. Tried to rip the ball out just a yard. Jaden Williams with the stop. And he, as he's going down, tried to rip the ball out. Just a yard. Cowboys are ready for the quarterback. And that's the thing. The quarterback hasn't done a ton. It's been the running back. So maybe the key on the quarterback has been a little too much right now.
6: Yeah, especially on this series. They've done a nice job running the football. They have 103 yards rushing. To this point, we still have 11:55 left in the second period.
0: Von Blue, Tate Vanderleest out to the right. Clairvoy to the left of Flores, single receiver to the left side, man in motion, handed off on the jet sweep to Blue, trying to get to the edge, cuts it up across the 45, just short of the first down at the 42, gain of 8, but third and a yard. Donnie Wingate coming up with the stop, but it's third and a long yard for the Chippewas.
6: Well, not what the Cowboys want to do. The only time really they had them in the third and long was when the Chippewas had a holding penalty.
0: Yeah. I mean, this is 4-down territory for Central Michigan easily.
6: Mm-hmm.
0: May not need it, as they'll put 2 in the backfield with Flores. 2 receivers lined up wide right. Cowboys looking for the stop on 3rd and a yard. Blue in motion to the right side. Flores just going to keep it himself with QB power. Trying to find a crease. He'll have a first down across the 40 to the 39. Brooklyn Cheek coming up with the tackle. But it's a new set of downs as we are under 11 minutes to play in this second quarter. 3-0 Central Michigan has the lead.
6: Nothing fancy, just kind of old-fashioned football.
0: Single wing.
6: Single wing, just run the ball at you. And Central Michigan doing a very good job thus far, averaging 5.7 yards per carry.
0: They get a first to 10 at the 39-yard line of the Cowboys. Brock Townsend is the running back behind Flores. 2 receivers left, 1 to the right. Tight formation just inside the left hash. Flores is going to throw it, looking over the middle, and the pass is going to be caught out in the flat and moving up the field across the 35 to the 31, tackled by Desmond Hearns. Langston Lewis nearly broke free, but it's a gain of 8, 2nd and 2.
6: Yeah, if Hearns doesn't get his foot, that was going to be a big gain in the right flat.
0: Well, he just barely tripped
6: him up. Barely got him.
0: Jones Thomas was coming up to hopefully make a stop, but it's 2nd and 2 at the 31 of the Cowboys. Long drive here for CMU. Two receivers left, one right. Ball the right hash as they move right to left. Townsend in motion back into the backfield. And the handoff is going to be to Nick Woodford. And he is popped by Jaden Williams for no gain. Maybe creep forward for half a yard. Third down.
6: Williams has played well in the interior of the Cowboy defense thus far. But
0: third and two.
6: These are just third and shorts that the Cowboys do not want to have this team in.
0: 9:05 to play in the second quarter. A 3-0 Central Michigan lead. Ball at the 31 of Wyoming. One receiver left. They've got one receiver right, wing left.

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5: Central Michigan 3, Wyoming nothing. We are in the second quarter, 8:51 left in a very fast-moving game because everybody's running the football. CMU, 114 yards rushing, 5 yards passing in this game thus far, leading 3-0, and they're just eating clock, and this game is going the way they want it, obviously, right now.
6: And they're facing a 3rd and 2. Just shy of the 30-yard line. You got to wonder if that timeout, you know, they're going to take a shot at some point, I think. And you wonder if Jay Sovell is saying, we got to be on the same page here.
5: Yeah, well, he saw something because he talked to the secondary during that timeout.
6: The 3rd and 2, Flores in motion. They put a man, that's Langston Lewis, towards the formation. Flores going to keep it himself, makes a cutback, just trying to find a place to run, and gets it to the 25, 24-yard line for a first down. It's Desmond Hearns with the tackle, but 5 yards and a first down. Just shy of the 24, 8.5 to go here in the second quarter.
5: Flores is just picking his way. Nothing fancy.
6: Dancing around. And it'll be first down for Central Michigan.
5: Flores has 12 carries already in this first half for 65 yards.
6: He's got 2 backs in the backfield. He'll put Lewis in motion to the near side. Flores will keep it himself right up the middle. 20 bounces it out at the hash mark. 10-5. Flores reaches into the end zone and will score. Angel Flores, 24 yards and a touchdown. And the extra point to come, it's 9-0 Central Michigan.
5: Well, good blocking by the CMU offensive line, but nice read by Flores to score that touchdown.
6: Caden Van Ise will kick the extra point. He has missed one. Try and put the Chippewas up 10-0. Waiting for the snap, hold down, kick is up, right down the middle, as Central Michigan has taken a 10-0 lead. Well, Mount West Farm Bureau Insurance is a multi-line insurance company proudly serving the people and the communities of Wyoming for 78 years, bringing financial peace of mind through competitive quality insurance products and exceptional service. We strive to protect what matters most to our customers. 8 minutes to play here in the first half. Central Michigan leading Wyoming. It's now 10-0. We'll take a timeout. 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
2: Quarterback Angel Flores with a 25-yard touchdown run has given Central Michigan a 10-0 lead over the Cowboys. Exactly 8 minutes left in the second quarter from Kelly Short Stadium. Flores now has 13 carries, 90 yards, and a touchdown. And their two scoring drives, one 10 plays for 48 yards, this last one 11 plays for 80 yards. They're doing exactly what the Chippewas want to do.
3: Caden Van Hise, right to left kick this time. He's got Eric Richardson and B.J. Inman back deep to receive for Wyoming, as they'll have their third possession midway through the second quarter. One promising drive, one three and out. Just no points. This is a sidewinder that is going to go out of bounds. Shiver me timbers.
2: That's three kickoffs, two of them out of bounds.
3: That's
2: maybe it's the weather.
3: Could be. It's that hard surface that they're playing on. Well, the Cowboys will have it at their own 35-yard line. Let's see if they can take advantage of good field position, because their first drive started at the 19. The second one started at the 9.
2: Yeah, well, right now they got to get a good drive together, and they have to get points, obviously.
3: Two receivers go out to the left, one tight to the right. Lots of tight ends. That's Landon Pace in motion. In fact, three tight ends are out there in the formation. Underneath, the pass is going to be caught, turning up the field. Just shy of the 40-yard line is Tote Harris, as Xavier White threw him into the coolers down on the CMU side of the field.
2: Boy, he was a long time getting up there. Had to hold our breath momentarily, but he's fine. He is going out of the game right now, but looks okay.
3: Interesting, the far side official who didn't see where anything was had him at the 41. It's actually at the 38, just 3 yards.
2: Cowboys should have taken it.
3: Two receivers left. They will hand it off to Richardson, who's in the backfield, splits the defenders across the 40 to the 42. 4 yards, third down and three for Wyoming, as Matthew McKenzie with the stop as we approach 7 minutes to play in this second quarter. Third and three.
2: Cowboys 1 for 3 on third down conversions thus far.
3: Just across the 42. Pokes have to get it to the 45, that nose of the football. Single back to the left of Hughes is Harris. Two receivers right. Deion DeBlanc in motion to the far side of the field. Hughes wide open down the middle of the field. At the seam is Kyle Frent. Inside the 30, down to the 20. Oh, boy, they used the tight end, and Kyle Frent was wide open. Down to the 19-yard line of CMU. Matthew McKenzie saves a touchdown.
2: We saw that for years with Paul Roach. He's have that tight end go down the seam. He was wide open.
3: Cowboys going quick. Hughes alone in the shotgun. Drops back to pass. Hughes looking into the end zone, and it's going to be knocked away from Deion DeBlanc on the far side of the field. Got his hands on the ball, Kevin. Needed to be a little bit more back shoulder, I think, to make that one work.
2: A lot of contact now, too, on that play.
3: Letting him play. Wow, what a play to Frent.
2: I loved it.
3: Second and 10. 39-yard pass and catch to Frent. Single back, that's Holman in motion. Lines up to the right of Hughes. Two by two. Now man in motion from the left side. Give it to Holman, left side, and that hole closes quickly, but he fights forward to the 15 for a gain of four. Mason Hitchens, one of the leading tacklers on this Chippewas team, with the stop. Third and six.
2: Hughes now 4 of 8 for 47 yards. That was a great play to the tight end.
3: I mean, the tight ends have been the best receivers for Wyoming this early season. Third and six from the 15 of CMU. Holman stays in the game to the left of Hughes. Three wide receivers bunched up left side. That's Richardson now in motion. Hughes drops back looking for Richardson. Now rolling out is Tyler Hughes. Still rolling out, trying to get to the edge. He's going to be short of the first down as he's drug out of bounds by Xavier White. Short of the 10. Mark him out at the 11. So it's going to be fourth and two coming up for the Cowboys. 5:42 to play, second quarter, down 10-0, and we've seen no movement from the sideline on what they're going to do.
2: I think they're going to go for it. But the Cowboys have had this issue early on this season. Hughes just had nobody to throw to from the wide receivers. Nobody got any separation.
3: Well, I thought the ball was going to be at the 11 where they marked it. They brought it back all the way to the 13, Kevin, so it's 4th and 4. Does this change your mind? Play clock's at 10. They haven't broken the huddle yet. Cowboys are going to have to take a timeout. The play clock's down to 5. Hughes in the shotgun down to 2. They're going to quickly snap it. Here comes the pressure. Hughes throws off the back foot. It's caught, and it's going to be short of the first down, I think. Yeah. Caught by Richardson just at the 10-yard line. Justin Taylor keeps him short of the first down. And it's going to be about a full yard.
2: Wow.
3: Another good drive.
2: Yeah, wasted. That was a pretty good reaction by the Chippewa defense, but always needed points there, really.
3: Well, if it was fourth and two, yeah, you know, the fourth, when it was fourth and four.
2: Fourth and four is tough.
3: It's a tough one down there. Just short of the first down, it's just across the 10. As Premier Bone and Joint Centers, the official team physicians for UW Athletics, Wyoming's trusted orthopedic experts treating you for more than 5 decades across 10 Wyoming locations. The Cowboys entered the Fremont Motors red zone but could not come up with any points as there's 5:07 left to play here in the second quarter. Central Michigan 10, Wyoming nothing. And Eric, that's two drives that Wyoming's had of the three that were promising coming up empty right there. So the offense has moved the football on two of their three drives, but they're still scoreless.
4: Yeah, just a sense of frustration down here, offense and defense. And, you know, going back to that second down play that they had on that last possession, credit to the Chippewas pass rush, because there were one wide receiver, one tight end that were, I mean, doing jumping jacks over on the left side, but they got into the pocket so fast that Hughes never saw him.
3: So, yeah, he was rolling out to the right, so wasn't even looking at that area. Well, while we have some time, let's go ahead and pause for 10 seconds to allow our local stations to identify themselves. You're listening to Wyoming Football. Keith Kelly, Kevin McKinney here with you, Eric Pauley on the sideline, Cody Beers spotting for us in this one, and Logan Hunter, our on-site producer, Wyoming trailing Central Michigan. It is 10-0. We have 5:07 left to play here in this second quarter. Say, folks, strong communities, look out for one another. The Wyoming Coalition Against Domestic Violence and Sexual Assault brings people together to speak out, take action, and help build a Wyoming where everyone can live free of violence.
2: Well, the Cowboys finally got an explosive play on that tight end seam to front. Good-looking drive. Once again, the Cowboys unable to convert.
3: You can move up and down the field, but if you don't score points,
2: no, it's not doing you much good.
3: Yeah, it doesn't matter. Angel Flores, as the Chippewas have it first down at their own 10-yard line. Cowboys hoping to get the ball back. They do get the ball coming out of halftime as well. Down 10-0.
2: Well, the way this Chippewa team has chewed up clock in the first half, there's only 5:07 left in the second quarter.
3: Apparently, now we're reviewing. My frustration is going to show here. You had an entire timeout to look at the potential spot, and now we're just getting to review. That makes so much sense.
2: Well, it didn't look that close, did it?
3: I didn't feel like it, to be honest with you, but apparently it was close enough. The officials got a notepad down to write things down just in case. I'm assuming that's what we're looking at is the spot of the ball for a potential first down. I'm looking at it right now. It's just inside the 10-yard line of Central Michigan.
2: Well, it looked short from up here.
3: Right, I agree. Maybe Eric had a chance to reach out the ball a little bit. There's obviously something close enough for the replay officials to buzz down, but why did it take an entire time through the break to do that?
4: I'm confused down here too, guys. It looked short. Yeah. Well short.
3: And we haven't seen a replay up here. Now we're getting a look at it.
5: After review, look on the field, the ball carrier being short of the line to gain is upheld. Wyoming has charged a timeout and has lost one of their challenges for the game.
3: So the Cowboys challenge, yeah. That's what it was. Very good. We did not get that information.
2: Well, not a good challenge, obviously, but it did not look like it was that close.
3: So now Wyoming has one timeout remaining. Central Michigan has all three with 5:07 to play here in the second quarter. Flores in the shotgun. Clairvaux to his left, put a man in motion, and Flores going to keep it himself. Breaks the tackle at the 15. Now he's off to the races, 25-30, and tripped up at the 34-yard line by Dash Bauman. Has a gain of 24 yards. And the Chippewas in business.
2: Boy, Angel's having quite a first half, wouldn't you say?
3: He has started this game where he left it off last week.
2: He has rushed for 114 yards in this first half, gaining 8.1 yards per play.
3: He had 122 last week against Colgate on 22 carries.
2: This is still the first half.
3: First and 10 from their own 34, handed off to the first man through. Another good gain across the 40, Gary Rutherford with the tackle. That's a pickup of 7 for Clairvaux.
2: This is being won at the line of scrimmage.
3: Yep.
2: Their offensive line is manhandling, on most plays, the Cowboy front.
3: Second down and 3. From their own 41, under 4 minutes to play here in the second quarter.
2: Second and shorts, third and shorts.
3: It's easy to call plays in that area,
2: I would say.
3: Two backs lined up to the right of Flores, who puts a third back in motion. He'll hand it off right up the gut. Short of the first down, Jane Williams with another stop as Clairvaux makes it third and 1 after a gain of 2. Ball at the 43 of Central Michigan, and the clock is just continuing to run inside 3.5 minutes to play here in the second quarter.
2: Central Michigan 2-for-5 on third, 1-for-1 on fourth.
3: Lewis and Naves out to the right. Clairvaux to the left of Flores. Two tight ends lined up left as well, 3rd and 1. Lewis in motion. Flores just going to keep it himself, and he'll have the first down across the 45 to the 47. Needed 1, got 4. Jack Dunkley with the tackle.
2: Flores is going to need a lightning delay to rest up.
3: Ball at the 47 of the Chippewas. Clock continuing to run at 2.5 minutes and counting. They move right to left. Ball's on the left hash mark. Brock Townsend behind Flores. Two receivers short side of the field. One receiver out to the right as Flores puts Von Blue in motion. And he'll hand it off to Blue off the edge. Tried to stretch it out. And a good job by Desmond Hearns to stretch it out. Ball's at the 49 of Wyoming now. Still a pickup of 4. That will probably take us to the 2-minute stoppage of play.
2: Boy, Hearns did a good job there because that looked like it might have potential to go some. And he got out there in a hurry and made the stop.
3: 2 minutes to go here in this second quarter. Folks, wherever you're watching, Kohl's has everything you need for game day. Find graphic tees, hats, drinkware, and more at Kohl's and Kohl's.com. 10-0 Central Michigan with the lead. We'll take a timeout. 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
2: We have exactly 2 minutes left in the first half of play from Kelly Short Stadium in a rainy Mount Pleasant, Michigan. Cowboys have not had a good first half, trailing 10-0. And the Chippewas have had the best of it. 186 yards rushing in the first half. Cowboys with 65 total plays. Chippewas 31, the Cowboys 19. And CMU with 197 yards of total offense, the Cowboys with 115. And this is going just like the CMU game plan expected. And they are dominating this game. Here's Keith.
3: Just three possessions. That is it for Wyoming. Just three. You knew it was going to be a limited possession game, right?
2: Yeah.
3: You got to make it count whenever you do have a good drive. And the Cowboys have had one really good drive and one drive that went into CMU territory and nothing out of it.
2: They've just not been able to get this team in third and long situations.
3: Nope. One time. On a penalty. Second and six from the Cowboy 49 with 2 minutes to play. And Flores will keep it. Nope. Does keep it himself, excuse me, to the 46. Steven Perez with the stop. Still a gain of three. Even when you think you have it bottled up, Kevin, they're still getting 3-4 yards.
2: He does a really nice job. Flores does. Good vision. He can find and pick his way, and he's been impressive in this first half.
3: So third and three at the Cowboy 46. CMU going quickly. Flores going to keep it himself off the right side. Oh boy, he is hammered hard after a pickup of one. Dante Drake in there, and a timeout going to be taken by Central Michigan. Big time stick. Well, this big fourth down, Kevin, because if you can get a stop on fourth and a long yard, get the ball right there at the 44-yard line, you still got some time to potentially get some points before that.
2: You only have one timeout left, right, but you still have a minute 26 or whatever happens after this play. But you got to stop them on this fourth and short. They're already 1-for-1 on fourth down attempts.
3: Say, Cowboy fans, the Wyoming Game and Fish Department exists to conserve wildlife and serve people. Whether you are a hunter, angler, trapper, or outdoor recreationist, we celebrate your shared passion for the rich diversity of fish and wildlife that make Wyoming so extraordinary. So fourth and a yard. I thought that was kind of a generous spot. Looked like Dante got him right at the line of scrimmage. But the ball is just at the 43. They got to get to the 42. Fourth down coming up. You know what's coming.
2: Yeah, this is their game.
3: Clairvaux lined up to the left of Flores. Man in motion. Flores going to keep it himself. Trying to get to the edge. He does. First down at the 40-yard line. Brooklyn Cheek with the stop. You knew what was coming, and another timeout going to be taken by Central Michigan. 1:22 left to go in this second quarter.
2: Central Michigan has had the football for 19 minutes and 53 seconds of this first half. The Cowboys, 8 minutes and 46 seconds. This is just like how they want to play.
3: I mean, they've had it for two-thirds of this first half.
2: Mm-hmm. But Flores is so good at picking his way and seeing where to go. That was just almost an automatic.
3: Oh.
2: You know, they just get in front of guys and he picks his hole.
3: So 1:22, still to play here in this first half. Central Michigan looking to add to their 10-0 lead. Still no Ethan Stuhlsatz. I would assume he's not going to play.
2: I would say the way this is going, he would have been in there by now.
3: Two receivers right, one to the left. Cowboys have a turnover in them. Man in motion across the formation. Flores being pressured. He breaks the press. He's going to cut at the 40 and get up to the 35-yard line. Gain of 5. Cowboys brought some heat. Unable to bring him down. Dash Bauman with the tackle. They're going to have to go quickly as we approach 1 minute to go. Second down and 5 from the Cowboy 35. Shotgun for Flores, looking to pass again. Pressure coming from the edge, and the pass wide of the intended receiver, Miles Peters. Jones Thomas on the coverage, 3rd and 5.
2: Well, Chippewa style does not work in situations like this because they don't throw the ball very well, and chewing up clock does not help you with 57 seconds left.
3: So 3rd and 5 from the Cowboy 35. Clairvaux checks back in. 57 seconds. They do have a timeout left as Flores will be in the gun with Clairvaux next to him to his left. Two receivers, right side one, receiver tight to the left. Man in motion. They're going to throw it out into the flat. Makes a man miss at the 35. First down across the 25. Knocked out of bounds. The intended receiver is Kendall Griffin. Knocked him out. I believe that was Sean Foster the second. That's his first catch of the year.
2: He made Hearns miss, who was out there to make the stop. And he did a nice job of getting away from Hearns and picking up the first down.
3: They put him in motion, Kevin, to the near side, and then he reversed to the right side, and he was wide open.
2: Yeah, just a missed tackle, though, by Hearns.
3: 13 yards on the pickup to the 22 of Wyoming. 51 seconds. Trips lined up to the right side. Tight end in motion to the left. Flores dropping back to pass. Looks underneath. Wide open at the 15-yard line is Clairvaux. He's stepped out of bounds at the 14. Dash Bauman with another stop. A pickup of 8 yards. 44 seconds left to go in the half. And Central Michigan looks to at least get 3. They're looking for more.
2: And they're looking for more, but yeah, they're at least getting 3, you have to feel. And they're just playing with so much confidence offensively.
3: Gain of 8 to the 14 of Wyoming.
2: 232 yards of total offense in this first half.
3: They came in averaging 213.
2: Mm-hmm.
3: Total.
2: In
3: for
2: two
3: a game.
2: Halves.
3: Trips again lined up right side. Townsend in motion. Flores is going to keep it. Makes a man miss. Steps over inside the 10. Down to the 7. Redford missed him. It's going to be first and goal at the 7-yard line. Clock stops momentarily with 38 seconds. Jones Thomas eventually knocks him down. They will wind the clock.
2: Yeah, this first half.
3: They will wind the clock. Flores will keep it again off the left side. Just being patient inside the 5, driven back at the 3. It'll be 2nd and goal. They're going to let that clock wind. 25 seconds to go and counting. Gary Rutherford with another stop. They do have one timeout remaining. 2nd and goal from the 3, down to 18 seconds to play. Flores with a back to his right. Fakes the pass, now throws it wide off the hands of Tate Vanderleest, who is wide open in the end zone. Kendall Griffin closest to him. Clock stops with 10 seconds to go here in the second quarter.
2: Well, they had a touchdown there. Flores just didn't have touch on that football. Threw it too hard and a little bit wide, or that would have been 6.
3: So 3rd and goal from the 3. Cowboys trying to hold them to a field goal just to keep it a 2-possession game. Vanderleest out wide right. Vaughn Blue slot right. And now a flag flies, or are we getting a timeout before anything?
5: Timeout, Wyoming. Their third and final charge timeout of the half. It'll be a 30-second timeout.
3: 10 seconds still to play. 10-0 Central Michigan. Well, this is their fourth possession, right? This is, and Wyoming's at three, and they're looking to score on three of four possessions, while Wyoming would be 0-for. Third and goal.
2: They have no timeouts left.
3: Nope.
2: The Chippewas do, so they've got to do something that they get in the end zone or throw something that, if incomplete, they have time to get the field goal team out there.
3: I think that's one thing, Kevin, that maybe favoring Wyoming on this play is they know they're probably going to have to throw the football. Because if you run and get stopped, you don't have any time to get your field goal team on.
2: Well, they had that touchdown.
3: It
2: was wide open.
3: Vanderleest was wide open. He dropped it, but it was too hot as well.
2: It was too hot, yeah.
3: Flores, shotgun, Clairvaux to his left. Two receivers spread out to the right side. That's Blue in motion. They'll give it to Blue on the jet sweep, and he leans forward. He's going to be short. Oh, what a good job, Gary Rutherford. Well, they're going to call a timeout. The scoreboard said they had no timeouts left, Kevin. Okay. They must have tacked it back
5: on. The field, the ball carrier was short of the goal line. Timeout, Central Michigan. Their third final charge timeout of the half.
3: I saw the zero.
5: 30-second timeout.
3: They must have put it back up.
2: Yeah.
3: Because when I looked up,
2: there was a zero up there. So.
3: Yeah. Okay. Well, they went for the run. I thought the Cowboys would get the stop. Now it's going to be fourth and goal from the one. Well, what do you do now? Do you try maybe for a potential knockout blow and go up 17-0 at halftime with scoring at a premium? Or do you kick the field goal?
2: Well, I would say kick the field goal, but they are on the 1 yard line.
5: The previous play is under further review.
3: Oh, they're going to review it.
2: For what?
3: To see if he got in.
2: I don't believe
3: he was. I think he was short. Yeah, I don't think he was. I don't think he was very close. They're going to look at it though.
2: But so they're talking about it. Are they going to try a field goal? Are they going to go for it?
3: Just gives them more time to think. Kendall Griffin hit him first, and he was driven back. I don't think he got there. Close.
4: I think you see him go for it here, guys.
2: Well, the way they've run the football, Eric. I mean, you got to feel good about it, especially with Angel.
4: They've got two lead blockers in front of that quarterback. It's been really successful on short yardage, and Wyoming's known it's coming, and they've still been able to get it done.
2: It would be a supreme defensive effort if they keep them out.
3: I'm just trying to think. Can you guys think of any tackles for loss at this point?
2: Not yet.
3: Ivan?
2: No. Williams came close with one, but no.
3: Well, 5 seconds left to go in this second quarter, a 10-0 lead. And if they do go for it, Kevin, 17-0 at the half, that's going to be tough because
5: after review, ruling on the field of the ball carrier being short of the goal line is upheld. It'll be fourth down.
3: Fourth down.
2: They've had 42 plays in this first half. The Cowboys have run 19 plays.
3: I mean, it's textbook for what CMU
2: it is.
3: Want the way they want to play and the way they want to win games.
2: Because meanwhile, your defense is getting more and more fatigued.
3: They're going to go for it, Kev.
2: They are. Now the Cowboys have to change personnel.
3: Right. Tegan Seeds coming into the game. Parker Moore, Steven Perez. Flores will be in the shotgun. Fourth and goal from the 1 yard line. Clairvaux to his right. Von Blue wing left. One receiver right side. Blue in motion to the right. Flores is going to keep it himself, and he's going to plunge in for the touchdown.
2: Easily.
3: Wow.
2: They just pushed the Cowboy front into the end zone.
3: 1 yard touchdown run. Angel Flores. His second rushing touchdown of the game. His third of the season. Extra point to come to make it a 17-0 game.
2: That was 17 plays, 90 yards.
4: You guys have heard me talk about it over the years down here before. The body language is off.
2: Yeah.
3: Van Heis on to kick the extra point. And it is through. And we got 2 seconds still to play here in the first half, but it is 17-0. Central Michigan taking it to Wyoming, and 17-0 feels
2: huge.
3: A lot more than that right now.
2: Absolutely.
3: Kevin.
2: Yeah. No, that was really, as you look at things, a no-brainer the way they were getting short yardage situations. You know, go for the six.
3: Cowboy football presented by Bud Light, proud sponsor of Wyoming Athletics. Easy to drink and easy to enjoy.
2: So there are three scoring drives, 10 plays, 48 yards, 11 plays, 80 yards, 17 plays, 90 yards. Textbook.
3: For them.
2: For them.
3: For they want to play.
2: That's what they want to do.
3: Van Heist will kick right to left. Richardson and Inman back deep to receive. 2 seconds still to play here in the second quarter. It's going to be a squib kick. It's going to be taken by the Cowboys at the 23-yard line. So, one of their players, did he slip or
2: no,
3: did he slide?
2: They got into a little scuffle.
3: Okay.
2: He just took a dive.
3: That was Braylon Naves. I didn't hear the official. I don't know if he didn't turn his mic on. So ball at their own 22. I'm assuming this will be a knee.
2: Yes.
3: As Hughes will go under center. And there's the knee, and there you go. That's the end of the first half. And again, bad omens kicking the ball out of bounds to open up the game, and it's 17-0. Central Michigan leading the Cowboys at the half. Our halftime report is brought to you by Blue Cross and Blue Shield of Wyoming, supporting UW and Cowboy fans like you, Wyoming together. That's coming up after this timeout. Cowboys trailing Central Michigan at the half. It's 17-0. 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
3: Well, it is halftime here at Kelly Short Stadium. Keith Kelly, Kevin McKinney with you. 17-0, Wyoming trailing Central Michigan at the break and halftime. 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And Kevin, sometimes you can look at a stat sheet and it doesn't really tell the whole story. I'm looking at this one, and it tells the entire story of this game. One side is doing everything they want and have wanted to do, and that's hold on to the football, play physical style, dominate up front, run the ball, and Central Michigan's doing that, and they're taking it to Wyoming here in the first half, unfortunately.
2: This is a game plan and successful motion for the Chippewas. And you don't have to go to page two of these stats. How about Angel Flores, 22 carries, 144 yards, and two touchdowns in the first half.
3: He had that all game against Colgate. That was his stats against Colgate.
2: But it looks like nothing really fancy about it. It's just hard-nosed football, and they are dominating the line of scrimmage.
3: Absolutely. Cowboys they've had the ball three times, right? They've had one. The first drive was three and out. Then they had a decent looking drive that stalled in CMU territory, had to punt it away. Then they had a really good drive thanks to a big play to Kyle Friend, and it stalled right at the 10 on a fourth down conversion coming up just short. Hindsight, you know, always 20-20. Maybe kick a field goal to make it a one-possession game and get a little something going. That's, again, hindsight's always 20-20. But you don't have the ball that many times. Three times, it's tough to do anything. And when you do get down there, you better put points on the board.
2: Yeah, well, the key to this, CMU, 21 minutes, 12 seconds of possession time. The Cowboys, 8 minutes and 48 seconds. They had this ball in the first half, less than 9 minutes of that first half.
3: It's an uphill climb at the half, 17-0. Central Michigan has the lead. We'll take a timeout. Again, halftime brought to you by Blue Cross and Blue Shield of Wyoming. 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
3: And a pleasant good afternoon, my friends, across the great state of Wyoming. I'm Brian Houseworth, live with you in studio. We're at the half right now. Folks, not much to say. You can't really beat around the bush on this. Central Michigan literally pounding, that's the right term, dominating the line of scrimmage, pounding Wyoming right now at the half, 17-0. The Cowboys, 113 yards of offense. Goodness gracious. They need to get it together. Hopefully they can in the second half. Elsewhere coming up today, UTEP number 19, Michigan Mountain West taking on the Big Ten. Northern Illinois takes on Arizona tonight in Tucson. The Huskies are 0-2. 24th ranked Oklahoma getting New Mexico in Norman. The Lobos 0-9 all time against the SEC. These two teams share a border. The two states do, but they haven't met since 1935. They'll do so on ESPN2 tonight. How about North Dakota State, Sacramento State? Lots of interesting things here. Hornet Stadium, the two newest FBS teams, football bowl subdivision teams. North Dakota State is 3-0. Nevada, Middle Tennessee will be tonight in Murfreesboro. Johnny Red, Floyd Stadium. Top 25, number 2, Georgia leading Arkansas, 31-3. Frank Broyles Field, Georgia getting it done on the ground, 241 yards rushing, 4 scores.
4: 49 seconds, Bowens is the running back. Gunner up under center. Gunner Stockton with Humphreys in motion. Gunner going to hand this with the Bowens, going right. Bowens coming out wide, breaks a tackle in the 5, towards the corner, touchdown!
3: That's how it sounded on Learfield. Jeff Dansor there on the call. Ohio State coming back from last week's loss at Texas. They lead Kent State 42-0 third quarter. Sayan 2 touchdowns. Number 5 Miami beats Wake Forest last night 33-20. Big game coming up tonight. Goodness gracious, LSU and Ole Miss. That's the national game tonight on ABC. At the half, Central Michigan leading Wyoming 17-0 at halftime. I'm Brian Houseworth, live in studio. 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
11: Welcome back, everybody, to Kelly Short Stadium. I'm Keith Kelly here with Ken McKinney. Cowboys trailing this one at the half. It is 17-0 here at Central Michigan. Kevin, it's time now for our first half stats. They're brought to you by Blue Cross and Blue Shield of Wyoming, supporting UW and Cowboy fans like you, Wyoming together. the numbers bear out the half, and they're not pretty right now.
12: They are not pretty. CMU with 13 first downs. The Cowboys have 4. Rushing the football, Wyoming 11 carries. Central Michigan 36 carries. Cowboys 63 yards on the ground, and Central Michigan 214. Total offense in the first half, Central Michigan 43 plays, 246 yards. The Cowboys 20 plays, 113 yards. As mentioned earlier, time of possession, 21 minutes, 12 seconds for the Chippewas, 8 minutes, 48 seconds for the Cowboys. Individually, Tyler Hughes, 3 carries, 22 yards. He led the Cowboys in rushing. Angel Flores for Central Michigan, 22 carries, 144 yards, 2 touchdowns. Through the air, Hughes, 5 of 9 for 50 yards. Flores, 4 of 7 for 32 yards. Top receiver, Sean Foster, one catch for 15 yards. Kyle Friend had that big catch, one catch for 39 yards. Defensively, Dash Bauman had 9 total tackles in the first half. Gary Rutherford had 7. Justin Taylor, 6 for the Chippewas. It's been one-sided, obviously, by these stats.
11: It has, and those stats brought to you by Blue Cross and Blue Shield of Wyoming. It is halftime. It is Central Michigan leading Wyoming 17-0. We'll come back with more after these messages. 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
11: Halftime continues here at Kelly Shorts Stadium. 17-0, Central Michigan leading the Wyoming Cowboys. Keith Kelly, Kevin McKinney, Eric Pauley down on the sideline, and he's got the halftime adjustments. They're brought to you by FNBO, the big small bank. Eric, what are you adjusting at halftime?
16: Well, guys, if I had to circle one thing here, the Cowboys have to win first down. We're not winning first down on offense. We're definitely not winning first down on defense. And a team like this that's going to run the football at you, you know who's running it. You know where it's coming from. And you got left or right, right? And they're getting way too many yards on first down against the Cowboy defense. It's giving them the opportunity to continue to do what they're comfortable with, to get them out of their comfort zone. You got to stop them on first down and make them try to put that ball into the air. And then on the other side of the football for the Wyoming Cowboys, it's the same deal. We're playing on third and long way too often in this ball game, and we've got some weapons out there, and we just need to catch some footballs and get some momentum going. And then outside of that, it's, you know, a different week and same set of things here. We got to have some kind of leadership come out of that locker room from these older guys, the coaching staff, everybody, to find a way to win, get back into this ball game. One touchdown here, guys, does a lot of good in terms of trying to get that motor running, but it starts and ends with first down.
12: You know, Eric and Keith, from my standpoint, it's 1-2. The Cowboys don't act like they want to win this game, and obviously Central Michigan does. They are taking the whole fight to the Cowboys, and the Pokes are on their heels.
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2: 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The players and coaches are back on the field, and the fans have returned to their seats. The second half kickoff is just moments away. Here's Keith Kelly.
11: Well, back here at Kelly Short Stadium, Pokes, Chippewas, and it's all CMU right now, 17-0. Wyoming does get the football to start the third quarter. Folks, we want to introduce our charity of the game, Laramie Interfaith, and their Give Butter campaign. This charity of the game presented by Hilton Garden of Laramie, a humanitarian hotel. 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You can text UW Cowboys, that's all one word, UW Cowboys, to 53555 to support our community in this charity of the game. Well, Kevin, you know, we do our game-changing Cowboys before the game, and then we choose one at the end of the game, and I'm just going to recap here what everybody chose to see where we're at. Logan went with Charlie Coonan. It's been nothing a goose egg right there for Charlie in the first half. Cody went Chandler Donaway. I know he's been keeping an eye on what Chandler's doing at center. Eric, Jake Wilson, I mean, he's had a good first half. He had the carry, first of all. They ran option to the tight end. He also had a catch. I went with Markel Holman, and he's had a few carries for 10 yards. Nothing game-changing the first half. And you went with Eric Sandvik, and he is not he's not put toe to football yet.
12: Well, I'm telling you now. This is in advance. I am abstaining from next week.
11: We're not doing it next week.
12: We're not doing it. I'm not.
11: Not in the pregame.
12: But anyway.
11: You won last week.
12: These, fortunately, two halves. The Cowboys have got to come out. I'm sure they talked about manhood in that locker room.
11: Yep.
12: They've got to come out, get a drive going, and get some points on the board and get this thing turned around.
11: I love the want to. You got to want it now.
12: Got to want it.
11: And you got to. Points, a must.
12: Yep.
11: As Caden Van Heist will kick it deep from right to left. High end over ender. Eric Richardson will take it at the 7. Richardson across the 15, the 20, and he is smacked hard at the 21-yard line by Jeremiah Alston. And outside of their own 35, it's been poor starting field position for Wyoming.
12: Yeah.
11: The 19-9, now the 21, and they had the one at the 35-yard line.
12: Well, a good start in that the kick wasn't sailed out of bounds. It's in the field of play.
11: Now we're at 50-50 on kicks inbounds. Eric Richardson, Jake Wilson to the left, one receiver right side, Toad Harris to the right of Tyler Hughes. First and 10 at their own 21. The Pokes are moving left to right, down 17-0. Wilson in motion to the right side, give it to Harris right up the middle. He'll split his way across the 25 to the 26. Nice gain of 5. Brett McCullough with the tackle. Second down.
12: Well, to what Eric said, good first down carry by the Cowboys. You got to get it on first down, get it going, and that was not bad.
11: Second down and 5 from their own 26, just across the 26-yard line. Schoenfeld and Wilson tight ends to the left side. One receiver split out to each side. Harris lines up behind Hughes on second down. Hughes puts Harris in motion out to the left. Hughes being pressured, tried to stiff arm, throws it away. He just didn't have any time. He's going to get up slowly as he's being pressured by Jayon Jackson. Coming on the corner blitz and just no time to throw. Third down.
12: That looks like maybe intentional grounding. He just threw that up.
11: He was outside the pocket.
12: He was outside the box, yeah.

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4: So, it's a good snap. Oh, they're going to fake it. Edmondson looking near side. The pass is caught. The Cowboys fake it. Tyson Dean with the completion. Bart Edmondson. The completed pass to the 33, and the Cowboys are going to fake the punt and get the first down.
5: That was a pretty good throw, too, by Edmondson. What if you don't make that?
4: Then you're in real trouble.
5: You know, you're in real trouble, but they had to do something, and maybe this will light a fire.
4: Fourth and five, they get seven. I mean, Bart had a pump fake even.
5: Yeah.
4: And Tyson Dean, we were told even before the season, Kevin, that he was going to figure into the offense.
5: Yeah. He just did.
4: Big time first down pickup. Their own 33-yard line now. Cowboys will put Wilson in motion to the near side. Hand it off to Holman. Breaks a tackle. Lowers the shoulder. Gets across the 35. Then a stalemate. Pick up a three for Markell to the 36. Brett McCullough again with the stop.
5: I like that play, though. That was, don't kick it back to them and have them run clock for the whole third quarter.
4: So second down and seven from their own 36-yard line. Harris and Holman in the game. They're in the backfield. Two receivers right side on second and seven. Option to the left side. Hughes going to keep it. Boy, not much, if anything. McCullough again brings him down. Kevin, if he breaks that tackle, he's still running, but a good open field stop by McCullough.
5: Or reading and pitching it to Tote,
4: I like that,
5: who's even more open on the far outside of that play.
4: I think Hughes thought his legs could get past McCullough, and they couldn't. Third and seven from their own 36. Shotgun for Hughes. State drop back, throws it in the flat, caught by Holman to the 40, well short of the first down by 3 yards as Xavier White with the stop. You got to go for it, don't you?
5: Well, I think so. If you're going to throw on third down, get to the sticks.
4: Well, they're going to punt the football away.
5: How many fake punts can you have? Game.
4: Well, you know, Jaden Williams, he's the upback. Maybe snap it to Jaden this time. Now, the special teams is a little more
5: aware.
4: Secure, I think, yeah. A little more conservative with their lineup on fourth and three. Edmondson will indeed punt it away. Gets a good one off. It's going to drive Ruffin back inside his 10 at the 8-yard line. A little shimmy and shake at the 10, and he's got some room out of bounds as he's pushed out at the 16-17-yard line by Jaden DaCosta.
5: So you really have 2-3 and outs.
4: 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Central Michigan leads Wyoming 17-0. 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
1: Welcome back to Kelly Short Stadium, everybody, in Mount Pleasant, Michigan. We have 11:27 remaining in the third quarter of play. Cowboys actually had 2 3 and outs there, but they had a fourth down conversion, not able to utilize it, and the Chippewas with the football, their own territory.
2: Brown and Gold would like to thank Pokes fans and supporters for 30 incredible years of business serving the best fans around. Thank you for making the Brown and Gold a part of your Wyoming story, and make sure to stop by the Laramie or Cheyenne stores. Keith Kelly, Kevin McKinney with you. First possession here in the second half for the Chippewas. Fly sweep to Vaughn Blue, and he's thrown out of bounds by Donnie Wingate. Losing yards. There's a win on first down.
1: Well, they went to the short side of the field, and the Cowboys really had that strung out. There was no place to go there.
2: So back at the 15, second down and 11.
1: This was the Cowboy game plan to start the game. That's get them in second and third and long situations.
2: You still expect run in this situation, I think. Flores in the gun, Ruffin in motion. They're going to hand it off to Vaughn Blue, looking for a crease, and not a ton there. Driven back, Dante Drake and Gary Rutherford. Short gain of 3. Here we go. Third and long, and a chance to get off the field. Third and 8. 10.5 to play, third quarter.
1: This is not what the Chippewas like, obviously, and it's one of the few times the Cowboys have gotten them in that situation.
2: Central Michigan. Yeah, the only other time I can remember where it was third and long was the hold.
1: Yeah.
2: They got Langston Lewis split out wide to the right, two receivers on the short side of the field. Shotgun set for Flores on 3rd and 8. Blue in motion in the backfield. Now Flores is just going to keep it, bounces it out to the outside. He's going to be short of the first down at the 24-yard line, Desmond Hearns. Kevin, they're not even interested. I don't even know if they really wanted to pick up that first down. A 3-score game, I think they're just trying to protect the football.
1: Yeah, and they're playing field position.
2: Yeah.
1: They expect a big punt here.
2: I mean, if they got the first down, great, but I think they're content as the Cowboys...
1: A little confusion getting their punt return team out there.
2: 4th and 2. Got a different... Oh, B.J. Inman and Charlie Coonan are back to receive. Inman at his own 35 as Declan Dooley to punt this away. Inman will take it at the 40, up across the 45. Oh. He is cracked across the 45 of the 46, and a flag comes down on the sideline. I think the official ran into a CMU player, Kevin. That might be a sideline warning as Xavier White made the tackle, as we will have a break in the action. Wyoming will have excellent field position when we come back. Attention, Cowboys fans. When it's time to feed your crew, choose Wyoming's premier caterer. Book your next catering event or food truck with Ranch Eats, the University of Wyoming's premier food truck and caterer, and a proud sponsor of the 2026 Wyoming Cowboys season. 9:19 to play here in this third quarter, 17-0. Central Michigan has the lead. We'll take a timeout. 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
1: What a mistake by Central Michigan. A sideline violation, 15-yard penalty, has given the Wyoming team first and 10 on the Chippewa 39-yard line. We have 9:19 left in the third quarter. The Cowboys trailing at 17-0. Keith?
2: 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Go Pokes. So Wyoming will indeed have it at the CMU 39-yard line. Coonan, Frent, Wilson off to the left side. Holman behind Tyler Hughes. Fake the handoff. They're going to give it a reverse to Richardson. He's got some blocks and some room. Cuts it up at the 35. Leaps forward at the 30. And unfortunately, one of the blocks not clean. They're going to get a hold and take away a good gain on first down.
1: Wow.
6: Holding. Offense. Number 89. 10-yard penalty from the spot of the foul. First down.
2: That was Jake Wilson out in front of the play. So they'll mark it off from the 34 where the infraction occurred, mark it back to the 44, so it'll be first and 15 now for Wyoming back at the 44-yard line.
1: Started this drive on the 39-yard line. Pokes just cannot get out of their own way.
2: We haven't had too many penalties.
1: We have not. The Cowboys 2 for 25. The Chippewas have not committed one.
2: Holman to the right of Hughes. They put Coonan in motion. Hughes going to try and move his way forward. Breaks the tackle at the 40. 35. Hughes at the 30. At the 25 where he's spun down and he'll have a first down. Brought down by Darrell Bryant at the 24-yard line. That's a pickup of 19 yards and a first down.
1: Took a page out of the book of Angel Flores that time. He kind of picked his way on that read option and made a nice gain.
2: Ball at the 24-yard line of Central Michigan with 8.5 minutes to play here in the third quarter. First and 10, Cowboys, they move left to right. Ball's on the right hash mark. Holman stays in the game to the left of Hughes. Deion DeBlanc in motion to the left side. Single receiver, that's Coonan on the right for the Cowboys. Shotgun snap for Hughes. 5 seconds on the play clock. Drops back, looks underneath. Pass is caught by Wilson. Very, very short gain. He's brought down by Cohen Ali. Just a couple yards. Skip 3 up to the 21. Second down and 7 for Wyoming. 7:50 to play here in this third quarter. They still trail at 17-0. Coonan gives a go out wide left. DeBlanc is wing left. Wilson and Holman in the backfield with Hughes. DeBlanc in motion to the right side. Hughes in the shotgun. Play clock's inside 10. DeBlanc now into the backfield. They're going to hand it off to Holman, and he's got absolutely nothing. He's doing everything he can just to fight back to the line of scrimmage, which he will. J.J. Douglas, the first one to get him, and another third down for the Cowboys. 3rd and 7.
1: Obviously, another indication of the domination at the line of scrimmage by Central Michigan, both sides of the football.
2: That Central Michigan front four, not very big. They're pesky.
1: Yeah.
2: Jackson,
1: really play hard.
2: Holman, Eric Richardson out left. Jake Wilson to the right. Nico Hamilton, the running back, to the left of Hughes. They put Wilson in motion on third down. Hamilton takes the handoff. Gets across the 20. He's driven back. 3rd and 7. Gets 3. And the field goal unit will come out.
1: Got to get points here.
2: Xavier White with the stop. 4th down coming up. Eric Sandvik will attempt the field goal. It will be spotted at the 27, so a 37-yard attempt for Sandvik. Sandvik, Gavin Helm on the hold. The Cowboys look to get on the board for the first time in this game. Good snap, hold down, kick is up, and it is good. So the Cowboys are on the board here midway through this third quarter on a 37-yard field goal from Eric Sandvik. Say, Cowboy fans, Blue Cross Blue Shield of Wyoming proudly sponsors the 2026 Wyoming football season. And Cowboy fans like you, Blue Cross Blue Shield of Wyoming, rooted in Wyoming since 1945, go Pokes. 37-yard field goal from Sandvik. We have 6:13 to play here in the third quarter. It's now Central Michigan 17, Wyoming 3. 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
0: Hey, Cowboy fans. It's Tyler Hughes, Cowboys football quarterback. 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
1: Cowboys on the board with 6:13 left in the third quarter, now trailing Central Michigan 17-3. It was a six-play, 22-yard drive, took 3 minutes and 6 seconds, and helped by a sideline violation by the CMU team.
2: While we have some time, let's go ahead and pause 10 seconds for station ID. This is Wyoming football. Kenny, Eric Pauley down on the sideline. Logan Hunter, our onside producer. Cody Beers is spotting for us as the Cowboys trailing this one 17-3. Bart Edmiston will be kicking left to right. Justin Ruffin, Brock Townsend are back deep to receive. Ruffin standing at the goal line, Townsend at the 10. As not much wind to speak of. Here in Mount Pleasant, overcast skies as Edmiston. This is going to go out of bounds.
1: Are you kidding me?
2: My goodness. So now Central Michigan will have it at their own 35. There's the flag for a kick out of bounds.
1: That's unbelievable. Three out of bounds in this game.
9: Coach Sauvel having some words with him right now, guys.
1: Yes, I'm not surprised.
2: Wow.
1: That gives you some pretty good field position to start this drive.
2: First and 10 for Central Michigan. They went 3 and out on their first possession here in the third quarter. They scored on 3 of 4 possessions in the first half. Flores will be alone in the backfield as they go 2 by 2. Shotgun snap for Flores. Put a man in motion. That's Clairvaux. Flores will keep it, starts right, trips over the 35-yard line, and leans forward for a yard at the 36. Second down and long. Donnie Wingate in there on the stop. Seen a little bit more of Donnie Wingate as he gets healthier.
1: Cowboys doing a little bit better job in a couple of times clogging up that middle, not giving Flores any space at all.
2: Three wide, stretched out to the left side. Flores in the gun on 2nd and 9 from their own 36. Claps his hand, pump fake, and slips one tackle and spins at the 40 and gets up near the first down. They had him all bottled up. I think he's about a half a yard short of the first down. Picks up 8 officially, but he got through a couple tackles. Tyson Dean finally finishing him off.
1: Two missed tackles there. Cowboys would have had them in a real passing situation. Now they're right where they like to be.
2: I think Bauman was one of those. I think Wingate missed him, and Bauman also missed. So third and less than a yard. They have to just get the nose of the football to the 45. Clairvaux to the left of Flores, two receivers, one in motion into the backfield. That's Ruffin. Now back to the left side. Under 5 minutes to play here in the third quarter. Cowboys trying to get off the field. Flores will keep it himself off the right side. He'll have the first down. Didn't need much, didn't get much, but it was enough to the 46. A couple yards, Tyson Dean on another stop.
1: They are 5 of 8 on third down conversions.
2: Two of those three misses were the third and longs, though. One after the penalty and the one on the first drive.
1: I misspoke. 5 of 11 on third down.
2: Two of those six that they missed.
1: Yeah.
2: First and 10 from their own 46. Two receivers out to the left, one to the right. Clairvaux in the backfield. Handed off to Clairvaux. Big hole up the middle, across midfield. He's popped at the 47 of the Cowboys. Gary Rutherford with the stop, but there was a clear lane on the right side of that offensive line.
1: Well, there again, it's going to be second or third and short for a team that can really rush the football.
2: Americans for Prosperity is celebrating America's 250th birthday with a free concert featuring the Logan Ryan Band and Wyoming's own Tristan Munsek right after the October 17th game against Northern Illinois inside the indoor practice facility. Second down and 3 after the 7-yard pickup. Snap to Flores. Another big gain. Clairvaux will get across the 40 for a first down. And here comes that offensive line again to the Cowboy 38-yard line. Pickup of 7. Jaden Williams with another tackle, but it's first down.
1: They're just doing such a great job of firing off and getting the Cowboys on their heels. Eric, it's really something to watch, isn't it?
9: Yeah, they build a little bit of momentum, and they just keep rolling.
2: 3 minutes to play here in this third quarter. 17-3, Central Michigan on top. This drive started at their own 35-yard line after a kickoff out of bounds. Two backs in the backfield with Flores. That is Vaughn Blue in motion. They'll hand it off to Townsend. Oh, he's off to the races, and he's going to score at the 15-10-5 touchdown, Central Michigan. 38 yards untouched off the right side, and it's now 23-3 with the extra point to come.
1: They just knocked Cowboys down, dominating the line of scrimmage. That was an easy touchdown.
2: Extra points by Caden Van Heys to make it a 3-score game again.
1: A little different drive, this time only 6 plays for 65 yards.
2: High snap, gets it down, kick is up, and it's right down the middle. 2:43 still to play in this third quarter. It's now Central Michigan 24 and Wyoming 3. We will keep things right here and let you know that the Wyoming Mining Association is a proud supporter of the University of Wyoming and Cowboy football. The Wyoming mining industry is always there for our state with our miners on the job every day, powering Wyoming and America. Go Pokes.
1: Well, Cowboy defense is just not there. I mean, they are having such a struggle trying to control the line of scrimmage. And they're not controlling the line of scrimmage.
2: It's so difficult when you know the run is coming
1: and you can't stop it. 287 yards on the ground for this team thus far. 319 of total offense. Still. And that started with a kick out of bounds. Yep. Good field position.
2: Van Heys, right to left kick. High, short kick going to be taken by Richardson, this time at the 6-yard line. Richardson trying to get wide. Breaks the tackle at the 15, up the numbers at the 20. 25, 30, across the 40-yard line now. Good return by Eric Richardson to the 45-yard line of Central Michigan. 39 yards as Cameron Hayward, the special team stop. And Eric Richardson trying to provide a bit of a spark with a good return. Call it the 46 now, the Cowboys. 30 yards on the return.
1: 24-3. Whew. Shocking.
2: First and 10, Tyler Hughes. Tote Harris to his right. Put the man in motion to the near side. That's Deion DeBlanc. Fake it to Harris. Hughes in trouble, trying to get wide. Breaks the tackle, looking to go deep. He's just going to keep it himself and ran a long ways as he shoved out of bounds at midfield. Got about 4 or 5 yards. Mason Hitchens nudges him out of bounds. He was telling DeBlanc to go deep, but it was covered on the backside.
10: Well, he did a good job of getting away from pressure. That was almost a huge loss. He used his feet to get away and got a positive gain out of it.
9: How many touches does Holman have so far, guys?
2: Like 6, maybe 7. I think he's got 5 carries. Am I right, Kevin?
10: Yep.
2: 1 catch.
10: Hasn't been involved, really.
2: Richardson in motion, turn around, hand it off to Harris, trying to find a crease at midfield, cuts back up, and we'll have 3, maybe 4, up to the Central Michigan 47. Inside of 2 minutes to play in this third quarter. It'll be third down coming up. Darrell Bryant with the tackle.
10: To answer your question, Eric, Holman has 6 carries for 13 yards.
9: Wow.
2: Third and 3.
10: 4 down territory, isn't it?
2: For sure. I mean, there's no question about it. At the 47 of Central Michigan, I think anywhere on the field right now is 4 downs. Charlie Coonan to the left side in motion. Fake the handoff. Hughes going to throw back across his body. Boy, sure looked like Wilson was hit early on the coverage by Brett McCullough. The pass goes through his hands and incomplete. And fourth down coming up, and the offense will stay out of the field with 1:12 left to play here in the third quarter, down 24-3.
10: Wow. Almost a quarter left, a little quarter at plus. You got to get this.
2: That was really close on that completion to Wilson, as Harris will line up behind Hughes. Now put him in motion. 3 receivers right side, 2 to the left. Hughes drops back. Nowhere to go with it. Rolls out to the right, looking deep down the field for Richardson. Lots of contact, and there is going to be a flag. They're going to get Jayon Jackson either with a hold or interference. He had his hands all over Richardson. It is going to be pass interference.
6: Pass interference. Defense, number 4. 15-yard penalty from the previous spot. Automatic first down.
2: So that'll take it to the 32 of Central Michigan.
10: Really good call, because there's a big possibility you're going to get a pass interference, so you might as well let it fly.
2: 1:05 still to play here in this third quarter. 24-3.
10: It was covered, but he pushed him.
2: He had a step on him too after the contact. Hughes got him a little late and underthrew it just a hair. Holman split out wide to the left. That's Jackson Holman. Markell Holman behind Hughes. They put DeBlanc in motion. Fake it to Markell. Hughes looking deep down the field. Got a man wide open, and it's dropped by Jake Wilson. Right to him, Kevin. That's a shocker.
10: It was probably the easiest catch you have all year.
2: I mean, he might have scored.
10: Yeah.
2: Nobody was around
10: him. He was wide open. They have not handled a tight end.
2: Deion DeBlanc was open as well down the field. Wow. That's just the kind of day it's been, I guess.
10: Kind of season.
2: 2 backs in the backfield. I think that's Frent and Holman. Put a man in motion. Into the backfield, hand it off. Nope, Markell, pitch it out to DeBlanc. DeBlanc trying to get to the corner. Oh, boy, he is absolutely hammered by Jayon Jackson.
10: My goodness.
2: That's going to be a loss. Trying to get Deion DeBlanc involved in the offense and just nothing doing.
10: He got up, but I don't know how.
2: He's going to lose yardage back to the 33. He got popped. Loss of 1. 3rd and 11. From the 33 of Central Michigan, clock running inside 30 seconds to play here in this third quarter.
10: You almost have to look at the tight end again, don't you?
2: Kyle Frent is a tight end, split out to the left. He's in motion, stays on the left side, shotgun set on 3rd and 11. As Hughes will drop back, roll out. He's got all kinds of time to throw. He throws on the run. Man is down there. It's going to be caught. It's going to be first and goal. Eric Richardson got lit up by Darrell Bryant. But it's going to be first and goal for Wyoming on the final play of the third quarter as the Pokes have entered the Fremont Motors red zone. So big time play for the Cowboys of 27 yards, and they'll have first and goal when we come back. Well, Chugwater Chili bringing you Cowboys football. They are celebrating 40 years of creating flavorful memories. Chugwater Chili is the perfect blend of 12 spices, adding award-winning flavor to far more than just chili. All natural and gluten-free. It's the perfect way to add a little spice to your life. Heading to the fourth quarter, it's 24-3. Central Michigan leads the Cowboys. 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
3: Well, we enter the fourth quarter with a positive for the Cowboys, trailing 24-3, but on the six-yard line of Central Michigan. And it goes without saying, they need to punch this one in.
4: Keith Kelly, Kevin McKinney here with you. Say, folks, how would you like to be able to listen to us while synced up to your TV in the comfort of your own home? You can just go to SyncMyGame.com. Again, that is SyncMyGame.com to find out how. Keith Kelly and Kevin McKinney with you here in Mount Pleasant. It has not been a pleasant
3: day. Anything but. Cowboys enter this fourth quarter having run 38 plays for 197 yards. The Chippewas, 52 plays, 319 yards.
4: I was looking at the plays. How many plays did the Cowboys have? They had 20 plays. So they ran almost as many plays in the third quarter as they did the entire first half.
3: Well, obviously, they must get in the end zone here.
4: First and goal from the six-yard line for Wyoming. See Justin Popovich in the game. First time we've called his name, Markell Holman in the backfield with Tyler Hughes. Charlie Coonan out wide right as well. Put a man in motion, handed off to Holman. Left side cuts back up the middle, and he's going to be into the end zone. That's a touchdown. Touchdown, Cowboys, Markell Holman from 6 yards out with the touchdown, his first as a Cowboy, and the Pokes finally find the end zone on the first play of the fourth quarter.
3: Boy, good vision that time by Markell to find that open spot, get in the end zone. That is his seventh carry for 19 yards, and the Cowboys' first touchdown.
4: Extra point to come for Eric Sandvik. He's already made a field goal. Hold is down, the kick is up, and it is through, and we played 4 seconds here into the fourth quarter. Wyoming finally into the end zone. A 6-yard touchdown run by Markell Holman. 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Timeout on the field. 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
3: A 7-play, 54-yard drive, took 2 minutes and 38 seconds, has gotten the Cowboys their first touchdown of the afternoon, 14:56 remaining in the fourth quarter, trailing 24-10 against Central Michigan.
4: Need to get a stop here, mandatory, as preference would be not to kick the ball out of bounds. Eric Sandvik will be kicking from right to left.
3: He's still got a chance for a game-changing player.
4: I mean, Markel Holden, four, by the way, just scored a touchdown. Sandvik kicking from right to left. Ruffin and Townsend back deep to receive. As Sandvik winds up high, end-over-end kick. Ruffin will take it at the 3-yard line and fair catch it. And it'll be out at the 25. First and 10 for the Chippewas.
3: Well, now the defense must make a stand here, get the ball back for the offense, and get back in this game. Still plenty of time left.
4: Cowboy fans, Berg Simpson is proud to support Wyoming athletics and Cowboy fans across the state. For more than 50 years, their personal injury lawyers have helped people seek justice and move forward after being seriously injured. Angel Flores has gone the distance for Central Michigan. Langston Lewis split out wide to the left. Two receivers to the right side. Clairvaux in the backfield. They'll hand it off right up the middle, and he's got a decent gain. It's closed quickly. They'll give him four progress to the 29, so a gain of four as he was driven back from the 29. Dash Bauman with another stop for the Cowboys. Interesting, Kevin. You know, we after the game, I saw Ethan Stuhlsatz last week with his ankle wrapped up, but we got no injury designation or anything with Ethan heading into this game.
3: Yeah, no, it was, without question, a surprise that he was not available.
4: Second and six from their own 29-yard line. Clairvaux behind Flores, blue in motion. This time they'll run the fly sweep with Vaughn Blue. He's got the edge and a first down. Bauman brings him down across the 35 to the 37-yard line. Eight more yards for Vaughn Blue, but a first down for Central Michigan.
3: Well blocked outside zone. Blue has had a pretty good game himself. He's had 10 carries for 40 yards. He's their leading ball carrier coming in. Has not been as featured as we thought he might.
4: First and 10 from their own 37, under 14 minutes to play, but a new set of downs means they can milk some more clock. Blue in motion into the backfield. Clairvaux will take the hand up. Boy, they are just pushing that defensive front. 3 yards down the field. Easy 4, maybe 5 yards as Brooklyn Cheek makes the tackle as Jaden Clairvaux with the stop. Officially give him 4 to the 41, but Kevin, I was just watching that offensive line just push the Cowboys forward.
3: I've rarely seen a Cowboy front get pushed around like this. They are just being dominated, and they're getting 4 or 5 yards when they want.
4: Second down and 6. Outside of a turnover, Kevin, it's going to be a tough road to hoe for this defense. They've been out on the field a lot, too.
3: They sure have.
4: Man in motion is Townsend, handed off to Blue off the left side. They do get the stop and stand up just a couple yards, so 3rd and 4 now from their own 43. Better than 3rd and 1 or 2, Stephen Perez with the tackle.
3: Well, I didn't think it would be Angel Flores' time right here.
4: They bring a fullback in. One of a few teams that actually use a fullback, Landon Swanson. Their other fullback, Rusty Van Wetzinga the IV. That is hurt.
3: That is a great name.
4: That's a fullback's name, right?
3: Yeah, I'd say.
4: 3rd and 4. I just wanted to say that name once. Two receivers right side. They put Blue in motion to the right. Flores going to keep it himself, trying to bounce it out to the right side. Breaks a tackle. He's going to be short as he gets to the 45. So he's 2 yards short of the first down. It's fourth and two with 12 minutes to play as Dante Drake with another stop. And the punting unit will come out for Central Michigan. Declan Dooley, I believe this will be his third punt of this game. Charlie Coonan back deep to receive at his own 10. Fourth and two from their own 45-yard line. Dooley standing, take this snap right around his own 30. Not a great kick, and it's going to go out of bounds right near the 25-yard line.
3: He limps off the field. Looks like he might have pulled a hamstring. Yeah.
4: Out of bounds at the 26-yard line. So not a good kick. 29 yards. That is it for Declan Dooley. 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Cowboys trailing Central Michigan 24-10. They've got the ball back at their own 26. 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
3: No.
4: They're brought to you by Starlink, though. Fast, affordable internet available everywhere. Single back in motion behind Hughes. That's Markell Holman. Now three receivers out to the right side. Hughes being pressured. Got to get rid of it. Throws underneath. That one's caught. And then losing it out of bounds is Jake Wilson. A break for Wyoming because it goes out of bounds at the 33-yard line. So a gain of 7.
3: Had that bounced any other way, it would have been a turnover.
4: Xavier White with the stop and knocked it out of bounds. So it's a positive gain of 7. Boy, Jake Wilson has had one go right through his hands for a big gain and then just lost the football out of bounds. Off the 33-yard line. Second down and 3. Holman to the right of Hughes. They put Wilson in motion, handed off to Markell, trying to find a crease. Does first down across the 40-yard line, being drugged down finally at the 42. It's a gain of 9 as White with another stop, and like to see number 8 get going.
3: Yeah. I'll tell you one thing about the Chippewas. They tackle. Yeah. They're very, very technique perfect, and they hit you hard.
4: Ball at their own 42 for Wyoming. Got to have a little bit of pace as well, down 2 scores. Dion DeBlanc, Charlie Kunin split out wide to the right. Single back behind Hughes. They put the tight end in motion. That's Jake Wilson now on the right side. Turn around, fake the handoff. Hughes straight drop back. Hughes looking far side. It's a little high, and again through the hands of Jake Wilson.
3: Catchable.
4: Right at the sticks. Drew Esper, closest one to him, but that's when Jake's got to haul in, Kevin.
3: It is indeed. Good protection by the Cowboy front for Hughes. It wasn't the perfect throw, but it was certainly a catchable ball.
4: He didn't really have to go up high, terribly high. He had to stretch out to get it, but still got to make that grab. Three wide receivers spread out to the right side. Cowboys going right to left. Tote Harris in the backfield, in motion to the near side. Hughes, empty backfield. He's going to try and run with it. There's just nothing there. Spins away again, breaking tackles, and he fought forward for a yard. That was hard running for 1 yard as DJ Bennett eventually brings him down. 3rd and 9 coming up with 10 minutes to play in this football game.
3: That was quite an effort by Hughes because there was no place for him to go there. He didn't get something out of nothing. The Cowboys, 3 of 10 on 3rd down conversions.
4: And they've got a long one to pick up here at their own 43-yard line. Popovich and Holman, along with Harris, three receivers right side. Eric Richardson in motion out of the backfield. Empty set, 5 wide. Hughes, quick pass underneath. It's caught by Harris. He'll make a man miss midfield. He'll have the first down. Excellent blocking downfield. And Tote, Kevin, just turned up field and got the first down. Justin Taylor with the tackle. And a good job by Tote to get that first down.
3: Yes, it was. Pretty good blocking on the outside, too.
4: Very good.
3: That time by Holman. And the Cowboys in business.
4: Holman and Popovich downfield.
3: And Popovich, yeah. I should say, yes.
4: 10 yards on the pickup for Harris on the swing pass. 9:10 left to go in this one. 24-10, Wyoming trails. Okay, got to, I feel like, pick up the pace just a little bit,
3: yeah.
4: Kevin, because the clock is winding. Shotgun, empty backfield. Markell Holman will take the handoff up the middle. He's got a lot of room across the 40, near a first down at the 37. Close to 10 yards for Markell Holman. Mason Hitchens with the tackle. And we'll see if they move the sticks or not. Yes, it's going to be a first down, Wyoming. 8:40 and counting to go in this one.
3: Well, the Cowboys have some pace going right now and some momentum. That's what they need. They've got to get in the end zone.
4: Holman split out to the right side. Shotgun snap. Hughes going to roll out. You got Markell Holman wide open underneath. Now he throws into double coverage, and it's picked off. Picked off by Central Michigan. That is Justin Taylor against his former team. Kevin, Markell Holman was wide open underneath for a big game.
3: That would have been a huge game.
4: Oh, my goodness.
3: And Hughes never saw him. He was under duress and threw the ball on the run. And there was nobody there but
4: Justin Taylor.
3: Justin Taylor.
4: Yeah. Wow. Markell, I just watched the replay. Markell was wide open.
3: He was wide open.
4: Yeah. He would have had an easy first down.
3: At least.
4: Yeah. Well, that is a tough one.
3: Yeah.
4: Well, get the new Cowboy Visa debit card only with FNBO free checking. 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Central Michigan with the pick. They lead the Cowboys 24-10. 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
3: If Angel Flores puts it in the air, dinner's on me.
4: Wow. Adding insult to injury, it was Justin Taylor with the pick. The former Boy, poke.
3: Hughes did not see a wide open receiver.
4: Yep.
3: It was Holman.
4: It had at least been a first down.
3: Yes.
4: And maybe more. And maybe more. First and 10 from their own 30. Man in motion, left to right go the Chippewas. Handed off to Von Blue, and he's got room across the right side. He's up near a first down at the 40. He'll give him 10, and a first and 10 for Central Michigan. That's just a backbreaker momentum-wise for everybody, as Stephen Perez with the stop.
3: This team has rushed for 317 yards this afternoon.
4: Wow.
3: 317 on the ground.
4: How much have they thrown for?
3: The Cowboys, or they have thrown for 4 yards.
4: That's got to be more than that, right? Central Michigan.
3: 32 yards.
4: 32.
3: 32 yards. Okay. They have four catches.
4: Four catches for 32. 7:40 left to play. Shotgun snap for Flores. Two receivers left, one tight to the right. That's Von Blue. Now in motion to the right side. Handed off to Clairvaux. He's got room across the 45. Leaps forward to the 48. Seven more yards. Jones Thomas on the stop. You're seeing a tired defense out there that has just been pushed around this afternoon.
3: And the offensive line with great momentum, feeling really good about itself. This team could reach 350 yards rushing.
4: Heck, they might get to four. Second and three from their own 48-yard line as we have 7 minutes to play. And every first down takes another 2 to 2.5 minutes off the clock. Clairvaux with the handoff, big hole up the middle, and he'll get ahead across the 45, close to the Cowboy 40 at the 41-yard line. 11 more yards as Parker Moore with the tackle.
3: That offensive line is just having fun now. This is what you play for if you're an offensive lineman, to dominate a team as they are.
4: 24-10 is our score. Central Michigan on the move again. First and 10 at the Cowboy 41-yard line. Blue and Clairvaux in the backfield. They'll put Von Blue slot left. Out there with Braylon Naves. Langston Lewis to the right. Fly sweep with Von Blue, and he'll be brought down from behind by Jack Dunkley, but he gets across the 40, 4 yards to the 37. It'll be second and 6 as we are under 6 minutes left to play in this game.
3: Well, this is just what they want. I can't imagine a game plan going any better than this. What's happened for CMU this afternoon.
4: Cowboy football presented by Wyoming Community Gas, a natural gas commodity supplier that reinvests in the communities it serves. That's Wyoming Community Gas, sharing the warmth. Shotgun snap for Flores. We haven't seen as much QB run here in the second half. He's got it. Hands it off to Von Blue, and he is thrown back and hard by Parker Moore. No gain. 3rd and 6. For the Chippewas at the Cowboy 37. Basically, I would say they've got 2 downs to pick up 6 yards.
3: Yeah. Well, they're certainly not going to throw it.
4: No.
3: So.
4: And they're not going to kick a field goal, I don't
3: and
4: think.
3: And they're not going to kick a field goal.
4: If it gets to fourth.
3: But there again, it's 3rd and short. 3rd and 3.
4: Third and 6 now.
3: So, well, 3rd and 6, yeah. Still.
4: Not manageable. Yeah. 3rd and 6 is, I mean, where you would like to have them at. As Clairvaux to the right of Flores, they'll put Townsend in motion to the left side. Flores will keep it himself off the right side, and he is going to be brought down by Boogie Williams for no gain. 4th down and 6. Heck, they might actually punt it away and pin him back deep, Kevin,
3: they
4: to be
3: are,
4: honest
3: yeah.
4: with him. Yeah. Declan Dooley will come out. Cowboy defense good job at that point. As Charlie Coonan inside his own 10, they'll get the football back. With about 4 minutes to play in this game, two scores down. From the Cowboy 37, this one's going to be punted away by Dooley. Bit of a high snap. He'll end over end it, and it will be... Did he have possession inside the one? Officials are talking it over, and it's going to be downed at the one-yard line. Oh, what a punt. What a good special teams play.
3: Yeah, you can't do it any better than that.
4: Absolutely not, and that is a 36-yard punt, no return. It's downed inside the one-yard line with 4:01. Left to play in this game. Well, whether you're tailgating before the big game or celebrating the big win after, keep your drinks cold with ice from Chex Ice. Check out Chex Ice on Facebook for more information about Wyoming's premium ice. Are they reviewing?
3: They're going to review it.
4: I didn't hear the...
3: Yeah, he said they're going to review it.
4: And they've got a... Kevin, one of your favorite things, run all the way across the field.
3: That's more yardage than the Cowboys have had. Good part of this day.
4: So what they're gonna try and determine whether he had full possession of the ball before he fell into the end zone.
3: Kind of looked like it, really, but we'll have to see.
4: It was a heck of an effort.
3: It was
4: from that Central Michigan special teams player.
3: It's a great special teams play.
4: Wow!
3: Cowboys trailing at 24-10, 4:01 left.
4: We always play what-ifs, right? You always think about what-ifs. First half, Cowboys had it at the 10-yard line, a yard short of getting a first down. Who knows what happens there? The interception when you're moving down the field just before this previous drive. But what-ifs don't win you games.
3: No, they do
4: not.
3: Just
4: make you wonder and feel even worse about things.
3: Yeah.
4: And
3: that's what they serve to do, is make you feel even worse.
4: And the official still watching this replay.
3: Trying to catch his breath, probably.
4: After the long heave, long run down the side. Eric Pauly down on the sideline. I think he's been in and out of that poncho some. This one, Eric, is it misting a little bit more out there?
13: Yeah, it's back. about two quarters there, it was just kind of dry. I don't know if you guys noticed, but the lights have been on all day.
4: Yeah.
13: That's how overcast it's been.
3: This is vintage Midwest today.
4: Vintage Michigan weather.
3: We are in the Midwest, and this is...
4: All right, we'll get the...
14: After review, moving on the field is upheld. It'll be Wyoming's ball, first and 10, from the one-yard line.
4: That's the one.
3: About as good of special teams play as you'll ever see.
4: I think that was Mason Hitchens that came down and made that catch. So the Cowboys are going to have to go 99 yards in less than 4 minutes and 1 second. And have to get the football back.
3: Yeah, onside kick.
4: Down 24-10. Man in motion as Hughes will take this snap in the end zone, and he'll throw it underneath and had a man wide open and missed him. Jake Wilson got a hand on it, Kevin, but that was not Hughes' best pass. That was a little behind Jake and really not a good position to make the grab.
3: No. Tyler has not had a very good day today. 10 of 21 now with an interception.
4: Came in to this one completing 67% of his passes, under 50% today. Second down and 10 from the one. Hughes this time under center with Harris in the backfield. Under 4 minutes to play. Now you're just going to sneak Hughes, and he gets pretty good yardage up to the 8, maybe the 9. 7 or 8 yards.

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4: Back. Offense, number two. 10-yard penalty from the spot of the foul. Results in a first down.
5: Still going to be a first down, but boy, you lose 10 yards back to the 15. 3:11 left to go. 24-10, Central Michigan has the lead. 17-0 at the half.
6: Cowboys 49 plays now for 267 yards, and tick-tock goes the clock.
5: You'll see a little bit more urgency from the offense. Richardson in motion to the right side. Two backs in the backfield with Hughes. One of those a tight end. He'll drop straight back to pass. Steps up, throws. Pass batted down by J.J. Douglas. Second and 10, from their own 15.
6: Only good thing about that play, it stopped the clock.
5: 2:49 left to play. Ball at their own 15 for Wyoming. Coonan and Holman break the huddle to the right side as the Pokes go right to left. Running back in motion, Toad Harris lines up to the left side, empty backfield, throws down the seam, got a man wide open, that's Kyle Frint, and he'll be hammered at the 40-yard line, and that'll be a first down for the Cowboys. 26 yards as Donovan Fillard with the stop. Clock running, though, 2.5 to go here. Cowboys got to go fast, have it at their own 41-yard line. Hughes drops back to pass. Hughes steps up. Hughes dumps it off underneath. Frint again tries to slip one tackle, cannot. Gains 5, maybe 6 up to the 47. Jayon Jackson with the tackle. I'd like to see one more playoff before the 2-minute warning. Cowboys are going to try and do that. 2nd and 4 from the 47. And
6: what?
5: I don't think the Cowboys subbed, and they held up the play. Did get the snap off. Hughes surveys, slips through a tackle at the 45, outrunning the defense, 50, into CMU territory, across the 45-yard line to the 42, 11 yards, and that will go to the 2-minute timeout. 1:55, as a matter of fact, left to go in this football game. Cowboys back on the move. Well, whether it's keeping you safe on the road, finding the right set of tires, or their commitment to the Cowboys, Les Schwab has been doing the right thing since 1952. Stop in or book an appointment at lesschwab.com. Timeout, 1:55 left to go. Cowboys down 24-10. 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
6: We have 1:55 remaining in this game. CMU, Central Michigan 24, the Cowboys 10. The Pokes have the football on the Central Michigan 42-yard line. Kind of running a pretty good drive thus far. Cowboys have 53 plays, 308 yardage. Central Michigan 63 for 372. But not much time left for the Pokes.
5: Just poor field position most of this game. Not capitalizing when you do have a decent drive going. Just kind of more of the same, Kevin. A lot of times, got to find a way to get out of your own way.
6: Yeah, Cowboy defense had a struggle.

0: the day.
1: Especially that first half.
0: Especially the first half.
1: First half. They've gotten a few stops here in the second half. Well, they've only scored, you know, one touchdown. They've just taken up so much time. I, that time of possession in the first half of 22 minutes, basically,
2: yeah.
1: in the first half. Well, it's at the 42-yard line of Central Michigan after the 11-yard scamper by Tyler Hughes.
0: Right now, Central Michigan with 34 minutes, 31 seconds of possession time. The Cowboys 23 minutes, 34, so they've narrowed that gap a little bit, but still been a dominating performance by that offense.
1: Cowboys got to find a way to find the end zone. They do have three timeouts left. They got to go fast. Richardson and DeBlanc split out to the right side. Jake Wilson in motion now on the right side. Harris lines up to the right of Hughes. First and 10 at the CMU 42. Hughes rolls out to the right. Hughes throws on the run down the field. It's going to be incomplete. Eric Richardson, the intended receiver. Lots of contact as they were jostling for position. Jayon Jackson with the coverage, second and 10 from the 42.
0: Pretty good coverage by Jackson there. He had kind of the inside position.
1: Nobody was open either.
0: Nobody
1: you look
0: was.
1: On that right side and just trying to have one of his guys make a play.
0: Well, thus far, the tight ends have been the only story for the Cowboy passing game.
1: Same setup, except running back lines up behind Hughes. They put Holman in motion to the near side. Wide open. Frint at the 30. 25 makes a man miss at the 20. Kyle Frint again down the seam, Kevin, to the 18-yard line. 23 more yards. Brett McCullough with the stop as the Cowboys have entered the Fremont Motors red zone with 1:43 left to play, down two scores. Let's run that play again. It's been wide open. Hughes drops back. His pass batted up in the air, and it's almost intercepted. They were looking down the middle for Wilson. J.J. Douglas knocked it down, and that could have been all she wrote.
0: Yeah, Mason Hitchens almost had that football.
1: Yes, he did. So second and 10 at the 18 in the Fremont Motors red zone. Cowboys down 24-10, a minute 35 left to play. Coonan and Holman, that's Jackson Holman, to the right side. Hughes with Markell Holman in motion to the near side. Hughes drops back, looking down the seam, now throws the right side, in and out of the hands of Charlie Coonan. Got one hand on it as Jayon Jackson had the coverage. Incomplete pass, third and 10 from the 18, and Bryant made sure Coonan wasn't going to come down with it.
0: Yeah. He's made a couple nice plays on this drive.
1: Ball at the 18. Well, they tried to run the same play with Frent. It was covered this time. You get down into the Fremont Motors red zone, Kevin. It's a little tougher to find that wide open.
0: Not as much room.
1: Yeah. 2x2. Ball on the left hash. Single back to the right of Hughes on third and 10. A minute and a half left to go. Hughes looking. Steps up in the pocket. He wants to run with it at the 15. Trying to get to the edge. 10. Leans forward. Out of bounds. He'll have the first down. It'll be a first and goal at the 8-yard line. A 10-yard run by Tyler Hughes. Xavier White knocks him out of bounds. Give him the 7. First and goal at the 7. So 11 yards officially for Hughes. 1:22 left to play.
0: You know, the Cowboys are giving him pretty good time. He's not finding guys open. And when he does throw, it's very tight coverage.
1: So first and goal at the 7 for the Pokes.
0: Holman.
1: Markell Holman to the right of Hughes. Two receivers stretched out to the left side. And Coach Trinkle, I thought he was going to take a time. They were going to review. So this must be by design. They have review cameras on each side, Kevin, because the officials are running the length of the field to our right now. So that must just be by design.
0: So this is to see if he did pick up the first down?
1: I would guess. I mean, they gave it to him by a clear yard. So, I mean... Looked like he definitely got there, but
0: yeah,
1: we're quite a long ways away to make it official. This drive started way back at the 1-yard line for the Cowboys. They've got it at the CMU 7 with 1:22 left. We're reviewing a spot on a third down pickup by Tyler Hughes, and that was quick.
0: Well, the Cowboys tight ends have caught 8 balls for 126 yards.
1: How many completions today?
0: So
1: you've got that. I know. I can't look at the stat monitor right now. I was just curious.
0: Yeah. They've each
2: caught four. After review, ruling on the field is upheld. The first down for Wyoming. Play clock operator, please reset the play clock to 12 seconds. 12 seconds, please.
1: So 14. Hughes has 14 completions, 8 of them to the tight end.
0: Mm-hmm.
1: Okay.
0: 14 of 29. 173 and a touch and a.
1: I know
0: interception.
1: I know Totes maybe got a couple receptions. I know Markell's got at least one or two. So I don't know how many wide receivers have caught passes.
0: Holman or one.
1: One receiver.
0: One receiver.
1: Wow. That was Richardson, I think.
0: Yeah.
1: So first and goal at the 7, 1:22 left to play. Cowboys trying to make it a one-score game. They do have all three of their timeouts remaining. 5 wide receivers for Wyoming. 3 to the left, 2 to the right. That's the short side of the field. Play clock will wind. It's at 9. Hughes looking to pass. Pressure coming. Throws as he's hit, and it's going to be picked off. He threw it right to the defender, Cameron Hayward. Right to him. The pressure was coming. Hughes anticipated. He threw it right to him.
0: Throwing for Wilson in a deep left corner.
1: And it was way too.
0: It was not open.
1: Yeah, way overshot it.
0: So
1: that'll do it.
0: That'll do it.
1: 1:17 left to play. Cowboys will fall to 1-2. Boy, they had 2 drives. They had 3 drives deep into CBU territory.
0: Yeah.
1: 2 definitely in the red zone, in the Fremont Motors red zone. Another one was deep into the territory before an interception. Man. Put it at the 20-yard line for CMU. Cowboys do have their 3 timeouts remaining.
0: The Cowboy offense just has not been able to generate
1: points.
0: Points.
1: Points is the big thing. I mean, they got some yards today. No points. Handed off to Blue on the jet sweep, trying to get to the edge. And did he go out of bounds? Oh,
0: no.
1: Officials saying he did not. He's going to lose some yards. Cowboys will take a timeout as Dash Bauman forced him out of bounds. That was almost a huge mistake by Von Blue.
0: So.
1: I don't even know why he would even tempt fate to even go near there. Just cut it up at the numbers. You're going to lose yards anyway. It's a loss of 1. So timeout, Wyoming. While we have some time, let's go ahead and pause 10 seconds for station identification. You're listening to Wyoming Football.

0: Keith Kelly, Kevin McKinney here with you at Kelly Short Stadium. Eric Pauly down on the sideline. Cody Beers sitting to my right. Spotter extraordinaire and Logan Hunter, our on-site producer. We have 109 left to play in this football game. Cowboys have two timeouts remaining, trailing 24-10. It is second down and 11 for the Chippewas at their own 19.
1: Rutherford and Bauman each with 12 tackles.
0: Yep. They've been all over the
1: field
0: today.
1: They've been active.
0: Yeah. Flores, first game this year, they've only played one quarterback. Blue in motion, handed off to Clairvaux. Clairvaux is stood up. Cowboys trying to force the ball out. He'll get that yard back to the 20 as Rutherford and Brooklyn Cheek there with the stop. Cowboys taking their second timeout. See, try and get the football back. Third and 10.
1: I'm wondering why they changed quarterbacks.
0: Right?
1: This one looked pretty good today. Angel Flores, outstanding. He hasn't been real active here in the second half, but he was awesome in the first half.
0: He really hadn't needed to be. They were very, look, I say they were very conservative. They were conservative all game with their, they run the football.
1: That's what
0: they're
1: going
0: to do. Yeah. I think they found their identity for sure, Kevin.
1: Yeah. Cowboys still looking for theirs.
0: And it'll be third and 10 from their own 20. Jaden Williams, Kevin, he was talking to the official and pointing at him. And there's
2: dead
0: a flag.
2: Ball, unsportsmanlike conduct. Defense, number 98, his first of the game.
0: Wow.
2: That 15-yard penalty resulted in an automatic first down.
0: That, you were going to get the ball back. And look,
1: yeah.
0: I know it was a long shot. And Kevin, I was watching him. He was talking and then pointing right at the official and pointed right at him. And the official had enough. And he's going to
1: he's
0: gonna
1: coming
0: come
1: out of the game. And
0: wow.
1: He is getting railed. Which he should.
0: What are you doing? What are you doing at that point? Like I said, it's going to be a long shot that you're going to do anything, but now you've got no chance to get the football back.
1: No.
0: With one timeout.
1: He's got a temper. He's had trouble with that, controlling it.
0: And Angel Flores, as the ball's at the 35, will take a knee. And I mean, that's really going to do it. Cowboys would have gotten the football back.
1: They would have.
0: Again, it would have been really, really hard to do anything, but you
1: still would have had the ball.
0: Put your team in that situation. Wow. So one more play and this one will be done. Very undisciplined right there at the end by JY.
1: We've seen indications of that in the past.
0: So Flores under center. We'll take one more snap. And the Cowboys try to time that. We'll jump off sides. No real need to do that either. Isaiah Bogar.
2: Offside, line up in the neutral zone. Defense, number 11. 5-yard penalty.
0: Well, they just declined it probably.
1: Yeah, Williams is going to the locker room.
0: Wow. So he's going to the, not sure with whom, but he's
1: one of the
0: going early.
1: Assistants.
0: Yeah. Well, the clock is winding down. I don't think they don't even have to snap it down to two, down to one, and that's going to do it here as the Cowboys fall to 1-2 on the season. They lose here in Mount Pleasant. Final score, Central Michigan 24, the Wyoming Cowboys 10. Well, stay tuned. 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
0: Two receivers right side, two in the backfield for Wyoming. Hughes in the shotgun, and they're going to fake the handoff, pitch it out. Room to run, splitting the defense across the 40, breaking tackles midfield. Jake Wilson out of the backfield showing his athleticism as Justin Taylor knocked him out of bounds. Crosses the 45-yard line up to the 49, 20 yards for Jake Wilson. To the right of Hughes, they put Kunin in motion. Hughes going to try and move his way forward, breaks the tackle at the 40, 35. Hughes at the 30, at the 25, where he's spun down, and he'll have a first down. Brought down by Darrell Bryant at the 24-yard line. That's a pickup of 19 yards and a first down. As Hughes will drop back, roll out. He's got all kinds of time to throw. He throws on the run. Man is down there. It's going to be caught. It's going to be first and goal. Eric Richardson got lit up by Darrell Bryant. But it's going to be first and goal for Wyoming on the final play of the third quarter as the Pokes have entered the Fremont Motors red zone. Markell Holman will take the handoff up the middle. He's got a lot of room across the 40 near a first down at the 37. Close to 10 yards for Markell Holman. Mason Hitchens with the tackle. Hughes, they put Holman in motion to the near side. Wide open, Frint at the 30. 25 makes a man miss at the 20. Kyle Frint again down the seam. Kevin to the 18-yard line. 23 more yards. Brett. And those are a few of the highlights for the Cowboys. But in the end, a 24-10 loss to Central Michigan here in Mount Pleasant. Keith Kelly, Kevin McKinney here with you as today's post-game show. 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Cowboys fall to 1-2. We'll recap that scoring, Kevin, as Central Michigan, they got in the field first, 8:58 to play in the first quarter. Their opening drive went down the field, 10 plays, 48 yards, and 6:02, and it was a Caden Van Heist field goal from 35 yards that put them up 3-0. We moved to the second quarter, midway through, an 11-play, 80-yard drive that took 7 minutes off the clock. A 25-yard run by Angel Flores made it 10-0. And then right before the half, a 17-play, 90-yard drive that took 5:05 off the clock. And Angel Flores, this time from 1 yard out on fourth and goal, it was 17-0 at the half. Central Michigan had the lead. Wyoming would not score until the third quarter, and a 6-play, 22-yard drive in 3:06 culminated in this Eric Sandvik 37-yard field goal. Good snap, hold down, kick is up, and it is good. So the Cowboys are on the board here midway through this third quarter on a 37-yard field goal from Eric Sandvik. It was 17-3, but Central Michigan came right back down the field. 6 plays, 65 yards. A quick striking at that time, Kevin, in 3:30. Brock Townsend went untouched for 38 yards. It was 24-3, Central Michigan, after three quarters. But the Cowboys came right back and found the end zone at the 14:56 mark to go in this game. This Markell Holman touchdown from 6 yards out. Put a man in motion, hand it off to Holman. Left side cuts back up the middle, and he's going to be into the end zone. That's a touchdown. Touchdown, Cowboys. Markell Holman from 6 yards out with the touchdown, his first as a Cowboy, and the Pokes finally find the end zone on the first play of the fourth quarter. That would be it. Cowboys had a couple other drives that would stall out thanks to interceptions from Tyler Hughes in the red zone, and they would lose this one. Final score, 24-10. Kevin, that first half really kind of told the story and set the tone for what happened in the second half. Central Michigan really didn't need to do a ton in the second half because possessions were so limited.
1: Well, they utilized their quarterback in the first half to perfection, Angel Flores. Mm-hmm. But in the second half, he hardly had a carry, and they just kind of played the game conservatively with the lead that they had to win the game, and they did a pretty good job. But the Cowboys, with two interceptions in that second half, hurt themselves.
0: Say, Cowboy fans, Meadow Gold proudly supports the Wyoming Cowboys for 125 years. 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
14: And a pleasant good afternoon, my friends, across the great state of Wyoming. I'm Brian Helsworth, live in studio with you on this Saturday afternoon. Tough day today for your Wyoming Cowboys. They really were never in this game. Central Michigan wins it in rainy Mount Pleasant, 24-10. Angel Flores, the Chippewa quarterback, 163 yards of the ground and two scores. One other game going on right now that is still going on in the Mountain West, and that's in UTEP in number 19, Michigan. UTEP, a good football team, folks. Texas El Paso, Miners' first trip to Ann Arbor, and they're leading number 19, Michigan, right now 7-0. E.J. Coulson, a 45-yard touchdown throw in the game. Coming up in a little bit, New Mexico, number 24, Oklahoma, SEC in the Mountain West. It'll be a good ball game. Nevada, Middle Tennessee. That'll be, of course, down in Murfreesboro. North Dakota State at Hornet Stadium. Sacramento State. North Dakota State 3-0. Northern Illinois, Arizona coming up as well. Top 25, Alabama and Florida State on ABC. That is a weather delay right now at Bryant-Denny. Number 6, Ohio State. Tough loss last week against Texas. They rebound today 59-3. Bo Jackson, no, not the Bo Jackson from 1985, a different Bo Jackson. He is still an outstanding running back. He had a big touchdown today, 47 yards.
15: Again, Mason Williams, Bo Jackson, I formation, Sand under center, nobody wide. Sand feeds it, Bo Jackson going over right tackle into the end zone for a touchdown on a one-yard run by Bo Jackson. That is his second rushing touchdown of 2026, and the Ohio State lead is now 27-0 over Kent State.
14: Paul Keels there with a call from Learfield. Number 5, Miami beats Wake Forest 33-20, and Texas Tech beating Houston 28-26, top 25 matchup. I'm Brian Helsworth, live with you in studio. Let's send you back right now to Kelly Short Stadium in Mount Pleasant. Tough day today. Take it away, Keith Kelly and Kevin McKinnon.
0: Thank you always, Brian, for your hard work. Appreciate you as always, and we'll chat next week.
14: Sounds good. Thanks, guys.
0: Thanks, Brian. Back here, Keith Kelly, Kevin McKinney with you. 24-10, Central Michigan beating the Wyoming Cowboys as we continue on with this post-game show powered by Ford Trucks. Time now for Call the Game. Pretty textbook when you get the one touchdown, I think, Kevin.
1: Pretty easy selection.
0: 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Here is the call of game brought to you by Union Wireless. We've got you covered. Put a man in motion, hand it off to Holman. Left side cuts back up the middle, and he's going to be into the end zone. That's a touchdown. Touchdown, Cowboys, Markell Holman from 6 yards out. With the touchdown, his first as a Cowboy, and the Pokes finally find the end zone on the first play of the fourth quarter.
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16: 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Keith Kelly, Kevin McKinney with you. Kelly Shorts Stadium, 24-10. Wyoming's never won here. Still haven't won here as they got beat back in 2002 by Central Michigan as they fall to 1-2 on the season. And Kevin's got some post-game stats. 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
1: Well, we'll go with first downs and team stats first. CMU 20 first downs. The Cowboys ended up with 17. They closed the gap there. Rushing, Wyoming 28 carries, 162. CMU 59, 339. Passes complete, 15 of 31 with two picks for the Cowboys. 4 of 7, no picks for the Chippewas.
16: How much does that remind you of an Air Force stat line?
1: It's a total Air Force stat line. Time of possession, the Cowboys ended up with 24 minutes, 12 seconds. CMU, 35 minutes, 48 seconds. Conversions, third down, 6 of 13 for the Cowboys, 5 of 13 for the Chippewas. Cowboys were 1 of 2 on fourth. The Chippewas, 3 of 3. Red zone scoring chances, the Cowboys, 2 of 4, and that has been a problem. Chippewas, 2 for 2. Hughes carried the ball 10 times for 78 yards to lead the Cowboy rushing attack. He was 14 of 30, 173, and 2 picks through the air. Frent, 95 yards on 4 catches. Jake Wilson, 4 catches, 31 yards. Toad Harris, 3 catches for 13 yards. Eric Richardson, 2 catches for 30 yards. Central Michigan, Angel Flores, 28 carries, 163 yards, two touchdowns, kind of quiet in the second half. Receiving Sean Foster, one for 13 yards. He was their leading receiver. Flores, 4 of 7, 32 yards total. Tackles today, Gary Rutherford had 13 total tackles, 2 unassisted, 11 assists. Dash Bauman, 8 unassisted, 4 assists for 12 total. Xavier White, their leading defensive player, had 5 unassisted, 6 assists for 11 yards. Those were the pertinent individual and team stats.
16: Justin Taylor, too, had 9 tackles in the interception. I want to point out, Dante Drake played well up front, too, for the Cowboys. He had 7 tackles.
1: If anybody did, he did.
16: Yeah. You mentioned Angel Flores and his total yards, 163. He had 22 carries, I believe, for 144 in the first half.
1: Yeah.
16: So just 6 for 19. Is it? But they didn't need it. In the second half. Should go over our power play of the game. I'm making an executive decision. This is brought to you by Blakemore Propane. First drive of the second half, right? Cowboys have it. They were going to go 3 and out. I'm giving it to Bart Edmiston on his pass, a first down on a fake punt that the Cowboys. That's our power play of the game, brought to you by Blakeman Propane for this one. So,
1: good executive decision, I think.
16: Yeah, definitely so, as the Cowboys fall in this one 24-10. We will continue on with our postgame show, powered by Ford Trucks. 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
16: We welcome you back to the Cowboy postgame show here at Kelly Shorts Stadium. Central Michigan beating Wyoming 24-10. Pokes fall to 1-2 on the season. Hey, Pokes fans, as a proud sponsor of UW Athletics, Wyo Lotto has some exciting news for you this Sunday. 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Well, Kevin, we have this Cowboy Tough Player of the Game, and then we have our game-changing Cowboy, two different players. I'm proposing, and I'll let you choose. I'm going with either Gary Rutherford or Dash Bowman for both of these. Your choice on which one gets this Cowboy Tough Chevy Silverado Player of the Game. I might be leaning Dash Bowman for the...
1: I think I'm leaning that way as well.
16: For that. He had 12 tackles, 8 of those unassisted, 4 assisted. He came in and played well, filled in that middle linebacker spot with Ethan Stuhlsott. So there was no injury designation. We knew he was battling an ankle issue after last weekend's win, but all indications were that everybody that played in that game was going to be ready to go, Kevin, and Dash Bowman came in and filled in nicely for Ethan.
1: And a really good job for a guy who probably wasn't expecting to start earlier in the week. Mm-hmm. I'm sure as things turned out, later in the week he knew he was going to start, but I thought he played well at the end of last week as well, and so he's doing a really good job for the Cowboys, and he was a yeoman defender today.
16: Yep, 12 tackles. So Dash Bowman, our Cowboy Tough Chevy Silverado Player of the Game, which is brought to you by Laramie GM Auto Center. Cowboy postgame show continues on here from Mount Pleasant. 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
16: Welcome back, everybody. 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Keith Kelly, Kevin McKinney here with you. Moving on in our postgame show. Cowboys lose this one 24-10 here at Central Michigan. Time now to select the game-changing Cowboy, brought to you by Renewal by Anderson. When the game is on the line, somebody's got to step up, presenting the game-changing Cowboy. Cowboys who delivered big plays and made the biggest impact. Well, I told you we were using the two defenders, the two linebackers, as either of these, and Kevin, Gary Rutherford led this team in tackles, another double-digit tackle performance for him. He played really well going side to side, but not enough for this one, but we're going to go with Gary Rutherford in that spot.
1: No, two unassisted tackles, 11 assists. He had 13 total tackles on the afternoon, and the Cowboys got chewed up front pretty well, which allows those linebackers to make tackles, but they were doing it, and Rutherford and Bauman, outstanding.
16: Yep. So Gary Rutherford, our game-changing Cowboy, brought to you by Renewal by Anderson. We will come back. We'll hear from the head coach. We'll get your injury report after these messages. This is Wyoming Football on the Cowboy Sports Network from Learfield.
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16: Back here one final time at Kelly Schwartz Stadium. Keith Kelly, Kevin McKinney. Cowboys fall to Central Michigan 24-10. 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Well, Eric Pauly had a chance to catch up to head coach Jay Sauvelle following this one. It's presented by FNBO. Eric?
14: Coach, tough ball game in the rain.
15: Yeah, I mean, We didn't play good enough. Let a period of time go that we didn't respond offensively or defensively in about the middle of the second quarter on, which then dug us a hole. And we fought to get back into it, but then made a couple mistakes that just can't be made in a couple situations, and then all the way to the end of the game. So frustrating. What happens is that we didn't handle adversity the way that we needed to for a period of time in the second quarter, and that's what cost us.
14: Hey, Coach, it felt like the first half anyway, Polk struggled a little bit on first down, offense and defense winning the first down battle, but we're able to kind of turn a quarter there in the second half.
15: Yeah, I mean, we played with a better direction in the second half on things, but again, we needed to win that second half, 21-0 type of thing or something, instead of winning it 10-7, the interception at the end zone at the end there was painful because we make a big mistake there. There's enough plays that you look at and go, okay, we left these on the field that kept ourselves from winning the game.
14: Coach, what about the player leadership on the team, just in terms of how they reacted to the game?
15: It's going to be tested. I think we've got some mature leaders, but we also have some things that we've got to make sure that we can't ever let happen again. And I think that what happened was we took a spell of time where we didn't match the energy of our opponent. We got down 10 points, okay? Well, we got to fight our way back, and we did nothing on offense, and we really did nothing on defense till we get in at halftime and then get ourselves redirected. Well, at some point, we've got to do a better job of that on the field among players, you know, who are out there on the field, as opposed to us having to get into a locker room and it has to come in a different way. So we're still rolling a rock uphill a little bit on a couple things, and we got to get that right.
2: All right, Coach, appreciate your time.
15: Thank you.
16: That is the head coach, Jay Sauvel, with Eric Pauly, our postgame interview presented by FMBO. Let's get into the injury report. And I don't know if there's a ton of report to on this one, as Eric Pauly is with us. This injury report brought to you by Premier Bone and Joint Center's official team physicians of University of Wyoming Cowboys and Cowgirls. We are worthy of Wyoming. And, Eric, yeah, outside of what the first offensive play for Wyoming when Jake Wilson went down, there was really not a ton, was there?
17: No, not really. Wilson went down, as you guys mentioned, and that turned out to be basically nothing. I think he got the air knocked out of him. And then we had Holman get his ankle retaped in the third. Markell got his ankle retaped in the third. Didn't seem to have an effect on his playing time. I will say that's the most abrasion injuries I've seen on the sideline. I mean, they were working on guys pretty much every series of getting some cuts and burns and scrapes and stuff like that fixed up from the field. But for the most part, get out of here injury-free.
16: There you go. That is the injury report brought to you by Premier Bone and Joint Centers. Well, guys, Mount West play opens next week. Cowboys home. It's homecoming. Hawaii comes in. That's a very talented team coming in. And the Cowboys, Kevin, licking their wounds big time right now heading into the Mount West opener.
1: Well, it's just going to be tough to get yourself off the deck and get ready for the game. But, you know, War Memorial Stadium is a good elixir for that kind of thing. And so the Cowboys have got to come back, and they've got to play a team that embarrassed them last year on the island. So hopefully that'll help if they remember that whipping. And so all you can do is go up. You can't get much lower than you are right now.
16: 24-10, they lose this one, Pokes 1-2. Next week, it'll be the Rainbow Warriors at War Memorial Stadium. That is a 1 o'clock kickoff, which means we will be on the air at 11:30 next Saturday. Appreciate everybody's help today. Jacob Scott back in Jefferson City. Logan Hunter, our on-site producer. Cody Beers spotting Eric on the sideline. For Kevin McKinney, I'm Keith Kelly. So long, everybody, here from Mount Pleasant. This has been Wyoming Football on the Cowboys Sports Network from Learfield.
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I've been saying all along, Western Michigan won the game against Michigan. I think everybody now agrees that they made a mistake in the replay in the booth. They gave an extra second, and they were going off a different clock than they should have. The NCAA Oversight Committee yesterday said, quote, it does not have the authority to overturn the result.

0: I'd say if you're thinking about Rhino Shield, just do it. It's been 2 years now, and it still looks like the day it went on.
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5: Is it too soon to eliminate the Lions from contender status after two games? So as of this moment, it is absolutely not too soon. They're porked. The eyeball test, the hearing test is ugly with a capital U. You cannot take this team seriously. You can't. Two games in, and the Motor City assembly line has produced a lemon. You won't get a lemon. They got a lemon. And unfortunately, I don't believe there's a recall available. Like, what are you going to do? They said the offensive line had guys out. We took the Bills, and the main reason we took the Bills because the offensive line was a problem, and it took the Lions about half the game to figure things out, and by then they were playing catch-up, and they never did catch-up. They had some mustard and whatnot.
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2: 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But when you think about, he was at Georgia, kind of somewhere on the depth chart. 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So Josh threw for three scores. He rushed for two more. 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
17: Ooh.
16: Jonathan Taylor, over 109.5 rushing yards against the Kansas City Chiefs, because I think if we're talking all this run game, and you know what K9 can, you know what Kenneth Walker can do, well, Jonathan Taylor's going to have to match it if Indianapolis is going to have any shots. So
17: okay.
16: That's where I'm going.
17: I can get on board with that.
16: Maybe that's just wishful thinking too, but you know.
17: Is he on your fantasy team?
16: No, he's not. I just really like Jonathan Taylor, and yeah, I want him to consistently be back to the old Jonathan Taylor.
17: That's fair.
16: So, and you know, Colts fans, I like it. That'd be really fun. That'd be a little fun little shakeup. Another fun little shakeup, not quite a shakeup because it's our weekly recurring segment. The do's and the don'ts of the week.
3: Highlighting the do's.
18: Ooh, I love that.
3: And putting a spotlight on the don'ts.
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0: do that.
1: That's insane.
2: It's time for the do's and the don'ts in sports.
1: All right, Tracy, I'm going to start. Do give your head coach some grief. Baker Mayfield, Todd Bowles.
3: Oh, it was so good.
1: Michigan and Oklahoma played. Now, obviously, Baker went to Oklahoma. Todd's son, Troy, is a linebacker at Michigan currently. And so, unbeknownst until the weekly presser this week, the two made a bet. And the bet was someone was going to have to wear the other person's colors. And so, Baker Mayfield showed up to the podium in a cut-off Troy Bowles Michigan t-shirt, looking absolutely insane. And Todd introduced him to the press room, singing the Michigan alma mater.
3: It was a thing of beauty. And you say looking insane. I would say Baker Mayfield has never looked better in his life.
1: I mean, it's like he cut it, and then he's like wearing like a cut-off hoodie underneath it with like another t-shirt. It's like
3: perfection.
1: It's the most insane football guy outfit. But I love that because, you know, obviously the Bucks had a really bad week one, essentially. But you can tell the relationship between both Baker and Todd and how much they like each other.
3: Yeah.
1: You don't make that bet. Like, I'm struggling to think of, like, seeing a head coach and a quarterback, his starting quarterback, make bets like this. Like, I can't think of another one that I've seen do this.
3: No, I can't either. My do is similar, though I'm gonna brag for a minute that I used to make a bet with George Kittle every year on Michigan, Iowa. He'd always lose, and he wore it at Michigan Church's press conference. He did a whole thing on social. It was spectacular.
1: I did that with Rob Gronkowski.
3: And
1: he went to Arizona.
3: Amazing.
1: I went to Arizona State, so I would do that every year. He was with the Bucks, and I was there. I got him real good. It went real viral because he was like decked out in Sparky stuff. He was holding a Sparky pillow.
3: It's fun. And Rich Eisen thanked me for doing the Lord's work, and I will take that with me forever. And I've got Kyle Shanahan to come on Predictable Picks to talk about Michigan, Texas, which was a coup to get him to do that. But that is aside, and I will stop bragging on myself. The do I have is do the bets with your teammates and have fun. So George Kittle and Brock Purdy this week had an Iowa-Iowa State bet.
1: Yep.
3: And this one has gone back and forth. A couple years ago, Brock had to come in wearing the funniest, biggest helmet you've ever seen in your life. Last year, George had to wear these terrible overalls in Iowa State colors. And then this year, Brock came in his Iowa cap, which is honestly one of the ugliest things I've ever seen in my entire life, and an Iowa shirt. And I think it's fun, and it brings the fun back to football. Like, and it brings, like, the college pride. I love it.
1: Yeah.
3: I think it's so much fun.
1: I mean, college football is absolutely unhinged. You might as well lean into it.
3: 100%.
1: Who else is unhinged? It's Ben Johnson. And do go down the wormhole, because this game against the Vikings, Ben Johnson, Brian Flores, I was in the press conference. I was up at Halas on Wednesday, and Ben was asked, how do you keep yourself from, like, well, does he know that I know this? And if he does know that I know that he knows, well, then do I know that he knows that I know? And, like, how do you prevent yourself from going down that rabbit hole? And Ben Johnson was basically like, I don't. I'm in it right now. I'm trying. I'm overthinking it. It's going to happen. I loved him being like that candid about it, because he's an absolute sicko. So do be your most unhinged sicko self, Ben Johnson.
3: And do remember, guys, that head football coaches are absolute sickos and psychos, and I mean that in the nicest, best way possible.
1: I want my head coach to be a psycho.
3: You want him to be an absolute psycho.
1: Sociopath.
3: I remember years ago, because now she's in college, Kyle Shanahan talking about his daughter's birthday party on a Friday afternoon, and he was like, I wrote up that play during my daughter's birthday party at the movie theater, and I was like, God bless it. That's what it is. They're psychos and sickos, and we love them for it.
1: And we love them for it. If your coach isn't a psycho or a sicko, I'm sorry, you're just not going to really see that much success. You need that obsession, and both those coaches have it. All right, you guys, we have a lot more coming up in hour two. Make sure you stick around. 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
9: Joe Sakic. Joe, thank you for joining us. How are you doing this morning?
10: I'm doing great. How about you guys?
11: Doing great. Have you ever had more of a no-brainer situation than what you just went through with Cale Makar and getting this deal done?
10: Well, yeah. When we had Nathan came up a few years ago.
11: Okay. So equal, yeah.
10: So, I mean, and those are the type of guys that basically write their own ticket because they deserve it. And, we're just really excited that Cale, I mean, we, both sides, we're never wavered off 8 years. We wanted the commitment. He wanted the commitment. And so having that, definitely helped, help the process.
9: Was there a negotiation, or was it just kind of like, say the number and then I'll sign the paper?
10: No, I mean, yeah, there's a negotiation, but when you have two sides that want to get something done and are on the same page, it's going to get done. I mean, we've probably started mid-July, really focusing on it, and you see the numbers come in, and once the other contracts came in, we knew where it was heading, and I just think the two sides wanted to get it done, and wanted the 8 years, and for us, it's a huge number, but it's a number that we're excited to be paying. Cale, he's worth every penny, and we have him for the next 9 years. He'll finish his career in Colorado, which was always the goal, and it's an exciting day for our organization and obviously the fans and the city. We got to watch one of the best defensemen ever play the game. You can really say that right now. And so we're lucky to have him here for the next 9 years. It's going to be a thrill to watch him wear the Avalanche uniform.
11: Hey, I was going to ask you real quick, since we have you here, about last weekend and in the Avs alumni game. How much fun was that whole weekend, and how much fun was it finally getting back with your former line mates and everything else?
10: We had a great time. I mean, we're all probably a little nervous that we, you know, you don't want to turn and fall down, which probably almost happened. It happened a few times to me where I'd be like, whoop, can't do what I thought I could do. but yeah, it was great. It's always great to get back with the guys and just us being on the ice again, we had a blast, and all of us at the same. We're like, woof. It was a tough night, tough next morning for sure on the body, but it was a blast. I mean, just getting the guys together in the dressing room, you reminisce, it's like your kids again. Like, you don't have to even see each other for 20 years, and the minute you get back together, it's almost like you were just back to being teammates 20 years prior, trying to win a Stanley Cup, and hey, we were at DU having a great time on the ice, so it's an awesome weekend.
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12: 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The Broncos have ruled out receiver and returner Marvin Mims for the game Sunday against Jacksonville. That is their home opener. Mims is out. RJ Harvey, who was able to be a limited participant in practice on Friday, is listed as questionable, so I have to keep an eye out to see if he's going to be able to go come Sunday at 2 o'clock for the home opener. That's your Altitude Sports Radio Injury Report, powered by Ramos Law, the official injury law firm partner of Broncos Country.
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7: in college football right now. Number 9, Texas A&M and Kentucky tied at 7 with 1:24 left in the second quarter. 19th ranked Michigan and UTEP are tied at 14 with 1:23 left to play in the first half. 4th ranked Indiana up 7-0 over Western Kentucky midway through the second quarter. Meanwhile, also going on right now, number 12 USC has a 17-7 advantage at Rutgers with 3:47 to play in the first half. Craziest finish of the day saw Vanderbilt beat NC State 35-31. NC State had the ball at its 5-yard line with 3 seconds left, leading 31-28. They tried to take an intentional safety to run out the clock on fourth down, fumbled the ball in their end zone. Vanderbilt's Caden Daniels recovered it for the game-winning touchdown. I'm Isaac Lowenkron.
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15: 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Here's Carmen Vitale and Tracy Sandler.
1: Welcome back into hour 2 of Fox Football Saturday. I am Carmen Vitale. That is Tracy Sandler. And we're having a ball so far on this Fox Football Saturday presented by Underdog. 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
1: We are.
3: So I'm going to just say a couple things to get us ready there. Minnesota-Chicago, -3.5. Chicago, -3.5. Houston, -2.5. And Denver, Jacksonville-Denver, -2.5. I think I may have read that wrong, but I think we can figure it out.
1: Well, we're going to go through these games. we can reiterate what the spread is there. Those are the games that I want to talk about week two preview. Unfortunately, we can't get to all of them. We just don't have time. But I do want to get to this Minnesota, Chicago, Vikings, Bears at Soldier Field. I will be there tomorrow.
3: Oh my gosh, that's going to be so fun.
1: I'm so excited for this game, Tracy, for so many reasons. Okay, so Chicago scored league high 59 points in week one.
3: It's just an insane amount of points.
1: And it's like, we all heard Ben Johnson say, I want to be the highest scoring offense in NFL history. And we were like, ah, great goal. Cool. And then they go out and they score 59 points in week one. And we're like, oh, you were serious. That wasn't just like a carrot that you're dangling in front of your team because you want a really good offense. You actually want that because, if you were listening last segment, he is an absolute psycho. Compliment. Compliment. I never want to be taken out of context. I never want people to think that, like, I think this is bad. Like, I absolutely adore Ben Johnson and everything about Ben Johnson and the way that he goes about everything and have since I covered him in Detroit as offensive coordinator. He is an absolute football sicko.
3: I think everyone would agree with that, though.
1: Yes. Yes. Like, this man, if he wasn't coaching football, might be a serial killer.
3: It's a possibility.
1: And that's the level of unhinged I want out of my football coach. And like a Dexter serial killer, like one that would only hurt only hurt bad people.
3: 100%.
1: I don't think he's malicious. But I mean he's petty. That's why I love him so much, because my petty little heart. So let's this game, Carson Wentz is in, Kyler Murray's out after suffering that concussion in week one. Pretty scary looking. Glad he's not playing this week. He definitely needs more rest. Juwan Jennings also out for the Vikings for a personal matter. And so I hope everything's okay there. Brian O'Neill, their right tackle, listed as questionable. I would suspect that Brian O'Neill would in fact go because he's an offensive lineman and they just tough out things that would put me in a hospital bed for 6 months. No injury designations for the Chicago Bears, which
3: is honestly an amazing
1: unhinged
3: thing.
1: And that again, itself unhinged might that be in amazing. Itself, including Ozzie Trapillo. I always say Trapillo. It's Trapillo. My brain just has a mental block there. Ozzie Trapillo, who is recovering from a torn patellar tendon, from like late last season, that I believe it was the wild card round. And apparently he doesn't have an injury designation. He practiced fully on Friday, which Fridays are kind of a half speed practice.
3: Yeah.
1: I don't know what that means for Braxton Jones at left tackle for the Chicago Bears, but that's a solid offensive line either way. Now it's the chess match between Ben Johnson and Brian Flores in particular, because they both do things that seemingly defy physics.
3: Yes.
1: When it comes to what they ask their players to do and the schemes that they dream up, Brian Flores pressured, blitzed 80% of the time against the Packers last week. Like, just an outrageous number.
3: I mean, 80% is, I mean, that's a whole different level of psycho on the other side of the ball.
1: 100%. And, like, he shows pressure. Actually, Jordan Love wasn't, he was worse when he wasn't being blitzed, because he was expecting the blitz.
3: Yeah, he was confused. He's like,
1: he was
3: what?
1: So confused and thrown off when they didn't actually blitz him that he was worse again, like when he wasn't being blitzed. So that was hysterical. And there's going to be some type of changeup against this team. But what I do think this game comes down to really is how many points can the Chicago Bears realistically score on this Brian Flores defense, because their defense is going to give up points. And Carson Wentz and this offense are capable of scoring them.
3: They are, but I don't fully trust Carson Wentz myself. So we'll see. And I think Jordan Mason's okay, right? He's fine? He's playing this week?
1: He's not out.
3: He's not out. Okay.
1: Yeah.
3: So, I mean, I think that's gonna be a lot of it. I don't know. I mean, I do feel like with the Bears.
1: Double check my. Oh, he's on IR. That's right.
3: He's on IR. Yeah, no, he's on IR.
1: I was like, he's not on the injury report.
3: No,
1: but
3: he's on
1: IR.
3: Yeah, so he's out. So that is why I think that the Bears can score enough points, because it's going to be harder for the Vikings. But we will see. Obviously, Carson Wentz looked pretty good last week, even though it pains me to say it, but he looked pretty good last week. And so I just think this Bears offense, I just think you can only hold them to so many points. But I think that the Bears win because the Vikings defense, or Vikings offense, just won't be as productive. So we shall see. I could be very wrong about that. But Brian Flores, I will say, that being said, I have seen him coach games against teams that are far superior to the Vikings and beat them, because the defense is so good and he comes up with so many things. So it is a chess match. It's definitely a chess match. I think we both know the Bears are going to need to score like 40 points a game to win them with their defense.
1: Yes.
3: But, and they're not going to score 40. But I'm going to go ahead and say I think they're going to score 27.
1: Bears are 3.5-point favorites.
3: Yeah.
1: Which is essentially because they're home.
3: Yeah.
1: So you basically, it's a toss-up, which I think it still is, for as much and as potent as this offense is. I don't know that you can rely on scoring 35 points against this Brian Flores.
3: I'm going 24-21, Bears.
1: Okay, Bears. I'm still going. I am going with the Bears, but like, I just don't think this is going to be a comfy game at all. Like, in fact, I was in when I was at the press conference on Wednesday. One of the questions asked of Ben Johnson was, you know, after scoring 59 points, do you have to guard your guys against? Didn't even get the rest of the question out before Ben cut him off and just said, we haven't put up any points this week, and then moved on. And the stare down that he gave that the entire room, we all went silent, because it was just like he was so laser focused. And that's why I have a lot of faith in, I for the first time in my life, I have faith in the Bears offense. I do just think that this is going to come down to, can you score enough points that to take the pressure off your defense? Because there's no answers on this Bears defense. I mean, they gave up 37 points to Carolina, who I do think is a better team, but that's
3: still a lot of points.
1: It's a lot of points, and it's tough to swallow. So this is going to be hard. And this was my concern coming into the season for the Chicago Bears. I've been very vocal about this being a better team because of the offense, but having a worse record because they're playing a first place schedule and they have a defense that's giving up points. We'll see if they're able to generate any sort of pass rush. I think that the quarterback situation in Minnesota is, you've insulated yourself against that for the most part. It's just a good situation for quarterbacks. You've got a good offensive line. We'll see how much the running game is effective, but Aaron Jones was effective last week.
3: He was. Yes, he was.
1: And you still have Justin Jefferson and Jordan Addison, TJ Hockenson too. So
3: Jordan Addison, who kept dropping passes.
1: I know, yeah.
3: Okay,
1: well,
3: I'll let it go.
1: We're going to see. It's. I think that's the game of the week. I can't believe it's in the early window.
3: I know.
1: I mean, it's a division game. It means a lot, and it's going to be fun. There's the other game that I think is in contention for game of the week is Bengals Texans.
3: Oh yeah.
1: Because the Bengals looked good against the Bucs last week. That defense looks. Not like, I think you and I both talked about how much we just needed the Bengals defense to be average.
3: Yeah.
1: And Joe Burrow can take it from there. That is not an average defense.
3: No, they're
1: That's a good defense.
3: It's a very good defense. They were like, all the offseason talk, they put their money where their mouths are.
1: They sure did.
3: There should be plurals there, but you know what I'm saying.
1: The Texans did not put the performance, defensively at least, on the board like they would have wanted to in week one. Nico Collins is also out for this game with a hamstring injury.
3: My Michigan guy, he is hurt so much.
1: He's
3: When he's in there, he's tremendous. He's just
1: tremendous.
3: So rarely in there.
1: And it matters when he's in there.
3: Like, yes.
1: CJ Stroud is so much more comfortable when he has Nico Collins available, and he's not going to this week. So you're going against what is now a good Bengals defense without one of your top weapons, your top weapon.
3: Mm-hmm.
1: This is going to be a dogfight. And I think that if the Texans defense gets back to what they should be, because you know Will Anderson and Danielle Hunter were just upset.
3: Of course.
1: Like, they are angry. And Joe Burrow apparently has back soreness this week in practice. And the last thing I would want to do if I was Joe Burrow and my back hurt is go against an angry Houston Texans defense. So that is going to be a slugfest in Houston.
3: It is going to be a slugfest. I'm very curious on that one. I know Houston's -2.5 point favorites. That's home
1: Again,
3: field.
1: That's home field. That's not even home field, because I think it's usually you get 3.5.
3: Yeah.
1: Like I said.
3: So that is a tough one. I'm giving the win. I'm going to go quarterback, and I'm going to say Joe Burrow out quarterback CJ Stroud.
1: Who looks better too?
3: He does. He does look better. I'm taking nothing away from the fact that he does look better. I just think when push comes to shove, if you're in a slugfest and you got to rely on one of them, I would go with Joe Burrow.
1: And I mean. That's the thing, too, is not only is Nico Collins out, but Jalen Higgins has been out, too. So, Jaden Higgins, excuse me. You're without your top two receivers if you're CJ Stroud. So, who's supposed to catch his passes?
3: Who's their tight end?
1: Jake Ferguson? No. Dalton Schultz.
3: Okay.
1: There he is.
3: Well, then it is the year of the tight end, so he is. To
1: it is, that's true. I love me some Dalton Schultz. I think that he's very underrated, and he's stuck around in Houston for a while now. He's been there for a few years now. I think he just got a new contract this offseason. So.
3: Oh, congratulations.
1: All right, Dalton Schultz, show us something.
3: Show us what you got.
1: Because CJ Stroud's going to need you. All right, real quick, we've got Jacksonville at Denver.
3: Denver also doesn't get the full 3 points. -2.5 again,
1: no,
3: sort of.
1: Which I think is a little bit of an overreaction. I really do think that, listen, to borrow a phrase from my father, I think that defense, the Broncos defense got a little too cute.
3: Yeah,
1: they tried to do too much. And I'm like, hey, you were dominant last year. Just do what you did last year and you'll be fine. I know you don't have John Franklin Myers anymore and whatever, but it'll be fine. I promise. You still have Nick Benito.
3: You still have Pat Sertan.
1: Like, you've got horses, literally, because you're Broncos.
3: Let's ride. Let's ride.
1: But not actually. Not that. Let's ride. But just.
3: I was saying let's ride long before, just generally on a game day. So I'm keeping let's ride. Just pretending.
1: Keep it. Don't let Russ ruin that for you.
3: I will not. I will lie. I also think Jacksonville is a very good football team, and they looked very good last week. They're not playing the Browns this week. And I think the thing with Denver is going to be like Bo Nix, is he going to have the bounce. I have no doubt the defense
1: will
3: bounce back.
1: More than Bo Nix, it's going to be Davis Webb.
3: And how long? So I would love your opinion on this. How long do you think he gets to call the plays before Sean Payton's like, I'm taking this back?
1: So talking to people in Denver, it's interesting because I've heard that Sean Payton is like much more calm this year. Because my question to people that I know over there, where I was like, you know, what's SP like now that he's not calling plays? And they're like, honestly, he's weirdly calm. And you're like, what? That's not an adjective I've ever heard described.
3: And I would think he'd be less calm.
1: Right, exactly.
3: Less control.
1: And, like, I know he joked about it at halftime in week one, like, oh, we'll see how much longer, whatever. But I do think that he wants to give Davis Webb a pretty long leash because, I mean, like, when it's your first time calling plays and whatever, like, you want to build out your coaching tree. That's right. What these guys are all trying to do. So you're going to need to give him some leeway. Now, if it goes absolutely spectacularly to pieces again in week two and there's no sort of offensive rhythm and Bo Nix isn't throwing a pass longer than 4 yards down the field, now we're going to – there's going to probably have to be a decision to make. I say between week three and four, if things keep going the way they are now, if it gets marginally better, I think that you allow that to kind of – develop mm-hmm. and mature and you know, the more Davis Webb sees, the more he's, you know, more experience he's going to get, like, that's going to make him better. So it's just, I think a lot rides on the defense too. I think that compounded with the fact that the defense did not have a good performance last week and had K-9 yeah. run for 173 yards on them. That compounded everything. I think if the defense goes out and has a really good game, even if the offensive performance isn't super inspired, you're still going to – you can weather that storm.
3: If they can score points. And the thing is, I think he gets a leash. He just is in the unfortunate situation of playing the Jaguars, the Rams, the 49ers, the Chargers, and the Seahawks over the next several weeks. That is a tough –
1: that's a murderer's row.
3: It's a murderer's row of teams to try to find your footing calling plays. But – I think it would be better. You know what I think Davis Webb also really needs to work on is his poker face. Every time they showed him, he was
1: No, he looked like he was in hell.
3: He really did.
1: Like he was.
3: Got to work on that poker face just a little bit.
1: No, I had the opportunity to chat with him at the combine this year, and he, you know, I like he knew the opportunity that was you know staring at him in the face, and he was really excited about it, and I was really excited for him, and. We'll see. I do think that, like I said, Sean Payton wants to grow his coaching tree, and he's going to try and give him as long of a leash as he can. But at the same time, you also have ownership pressure of like, hey, we hired you.
3: And you have to win games.
1: I
3: agree with you. If it's marginally better and they can score points and the defense
1: and
3: plays,
1: the defense can plays, stop Trevor Lawrence.
3: It does give them a little bit longer of a leash. So
1: then that is a really well-rounded offense in Jacksonville too, when you talk about the run game and what they were able to do last week. So it's not going to be easy, but it is going to be at altitude, and that always throws a wrench into things.
3: And that helps Denver, especially early in the season.
1: I think Jacksonville is technically below sea level because most of Florida is. I'm so excited about this. It feels like we just keep getting treated to like these crazy games that we're like, this is only week two. But yeah, I will be locked in on Vikings-Bears because I will be there tomorrow. I'm very excited to see how that goes. Coming up, we're going to take a little jaunt into the NCAA for a hot second because Lane Kiffin is going back to Oxford, and we have some thoughts. Keep listening right here. It's Fox Football Saturday.
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9: Joe Sakic. Joe, thank you for joining us. How are you doing this morning?
28: I'm doing great. How about you guys?
11: Doing great. Have you ever had more of a no-brainer situation than what you just went through with Cale Makar and getting this deal done?
28: Well, yeah. When we had Nathan came up a few years ago.
11: Okay. So equal. Yeah.
28: So, I mean, and those are the type of guys that basically write their own ticket because they deserve it. And we're just really excited that Cale. I mean, we both sides, we're never wavered off 8 years. We wanted the commitment. He wanted the commitment. And so having that definitely helped the process.
9: Was there a negotiation or was it just kind of like, say the number and then I'll sign the paper?
28: No, I mean, yeah, there's a negotiation. But when you have two sides that want to get something done and are on the same page, it's going to get done. I mean, We've probably started mid-July, really focusing on it, and you see the numbers come in, and once the other contracts came in, we knew where it was heading, and I just think the two sides wanted to get it done, and wanted the 8 years, and for us, it's a huge number, but it's a number that we're excited to be paying. Cale, he's worth every penny, and we have him for the next 9 years. He'll finish his career in Colorado, which was always the goal, and it's an exciting day for our organization and obviously the fans and the city. We got to watch one of the best defensemen ever play the game. You can really say that right now. And so we're lucky to have him here for the next 9 years. It's going to be a thrill to watch him wear the Avalanche uniform.
11: Hey, I was going to ask you real quick, since we have you here, about last weekend and in the Avs alumni game. How much fun was that whole weekend, and how much fun was it finally getting back with your former line mates and everything else?
28: We had a great time. I mean, we're all probably a little nervous that you don't want to turn and fall down, which probably almost happened. It happened a few times to me where I'd be like, whoop, can't do what I thought I could do. but yeah, it was great. It's always great to get back with the guys and just us being on the ice again, we had a blast and all of us are the same. We're like, woof, it was a tough night, tough next morning for sure on the body, but it was a blast. I mean, just getting the guys together in the dressing room, you reminisce, it's like your kids again. Like, you don't have to even see each other for 20 years and the minute you get back together, it's almost like you were just back to being teammates 20 years prior. Trying to win a Stanley Cup, and hey, we were at the having a great time on the ice. So it's awesome weekend.
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1: 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You know what? When did we as a collective decide Nickelback was bad? Because you know what? They rock.
3: They do rock. 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Hashtag Nickelback rocks.
1: Oh, I don't know. Maybe it's nostalgic, too, because I was an angsty teenager when they were at their peak.
3: I don't believe that for one second.
1: Oh, please. weren't we all? But, like, I don't know. Anytime I hear a Nickelback song come on, I'm just like, man, I love this.
3: That's fair. You know what I love?
1: What do you love?
3: 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And you
1: yeah,
3: should
1: you
3: love
1: do.
3: It too. 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
1: I don't want to hear it if you don't agree with me on Nickelback, all right?
3: That's
1: I don't
3: fair.
1: I'm ready to say it. I like Nickelback and I don't care who knows it.
3: You know what? You should put that as like a bumper sticker in your car.
1: No, I'm vehemently against bumper stickers because I don't want you to know anything about me from my car.
3: Okay,
1: like,
3: that's
1: ever.
3: Fair.
1: Like I'm just
3: not
1: absolutely
3: even
1: not.
3: Your love for Nickelback.
1: No, but maybe it should go in like my bio. Like I like Nickelback, and I don't care who knows it. You know who else is really comfortable being a villain? Mr. Lane Kiffin.
3: I can't with him.
1: Okay, so this is a very pro LSU household. My husband went to LSU. We're going to talk to him in a hot second. I got my first Death Valley experience in week one. We went to Clemson in Baton Rouge. It's unlike anything I've ever experienced. And I went to Arizona State undergrad. I went to Northwestern in grad school. So I went to a Pac-10, 12 school and then a Big 10 school. I get it. Northwestern hardly counts, but whatever.
3: We're going to get you to the big house one of these days.
1: I would love to go to the big house, honestly, as much as you and I disagree in liking Michigan. But it was insane. And Lane Kiffin plays the villain better than anyone. And he's just kind of allowed to do it because he's Lane Kiffin.
3: Mm-hmm.
1: He leaves mess in his wake. But every LSU fan that I know is just like, does he win games? And I was staring at that team. I was watching that game in week one against Clemson where they embarrassed Dabo Swinney and the Clemson Tigers. They ran 90 plays in that game. And I found myself thinking, he may be a hot mess, but I will be damned if that is not a very well-coached and efficient and disciplined football team, which is absolutely insane given how messy Lane Kiffin is. He's so messy, in fact, that earlier this week, so it's not called the injury report in the SEC, it's the SEC availability report. Quarterback Sam Leavitt popped up on there saying he was doubtful for this game against Ole Miss in Oxford. Now, today, all of a sudden...
3: Wait, you don't say. Is he going to play?
1: He is listed, he's off of the SEC availability report, which means he is, in fact, available.
3: Oh, I'm shocked. I'm so surprised. I'm surprised by that.
1: Listen, I understand why everyone else who doesn't love LSU hates LSU and hates Lane Kiffin, because how do you let him get away with this?
3: You make a good point. The teams are well-coached and disciplined, and he is so undisciplined, it's like a human, but He is a good coach, and that's why he gets away with it. I think we all know you get away with more when the talent is there, whether it be playing or coaching, and that's
1: good,
3: why.
1: Good, bad, or indifferent. Good, winning bad, makes
3: sense. He's perfect for LSU. I mean, the whole thing, and that's not compliment to LSU. Don't tell Dave not to get mad at me, but he's perfect for them. Like, this whole persona, this whole thing, like, they love it.
1: But he's absolutely unhinged, but it makes for, like, for a sport that is now so, like, it is the Wild West in college football when you talk about players perhaps, like, starting NFL training camps and maybe coming back on the roster. Apparently, Lane Kiffin, according to an article on ESPN, was from ChatGPT. He was, like, consulting ChatGPT for these decisions, and his lawyer was finally like, hey, I'm the lawyer. Listen to me. And, like, but it's so weirdly endearing. Mm-hmm. I don't know. It's magnetic. You want to watch it. It's like magnetic. A train wreck.
3: No, he is. And even when I watched him week one walking in with, like, Livy Dunn and Brooke Nader, and I'm like, what is he doing? He's so ridiculous. That being said, I was like, wait, I need more of a video of this.
1: First of all, how did you, like, because week two versus Louisiana Tech, he was walking in with Lil Boozy and Lil Wayne. And I'm like, how did you not get those two for the week one?
3: That's,
1: like,
3: fair.
1: All you could get was Livy Dunn and Theo, whatever his name is, Theo, I don't even, Theo Vaughn, there it is.
3: I keep remembering, I know that there's a third person and I forget because I don't know who he is.
1: I don't either, I don't listen to him, like, that's the manosphere that I'm not, whatever. I just, it's, this game is already, like, people are like, from people that I know that have family there, it's like a hurricane is coming. Like, people were stocking up on groceries, things were out on the grocery shelves. I'm not kidding, like, that was a text message I got.
3: Bananas.
1: Like, that's how, like, apoplectic this is about to be, and it's all starting at 7:30 p.m. Eastern, 6:30 Central, 5:30.
3: I mean, I will say this. I didn't make plans tonight so I could watch it.
1: I have early dinner plans so that I can be back. Like, as soon as I get off the show, we're going to dinner, and then by the time the game kicks off, I'll be back.
3: Yeah, that I think, says everything.
1: Also, to console my husband, who we're going to bring on in a second, but not before we get to Isaac in the update booth.
2: Carmen and Tracy, craziness all over college football right now. Let's start in Ann Arbor. You have number 19 Michigan holding a 17-14 lead over Texas El Paso. They are just about 2 minutes into the second half there. Fourth-ranked Indiana leading Western Kentucky at halftime, 14-0. Number 10 Alabama trailing at home to Florida State, 7-0. They are midway through the first quarter in that one. Kentucky has just taken a 14-7 lead at ninth-ranked Texas A&M, 4 minutes into the third quarter. And at halftime, number 12 USC up 20-14 at Rutgers. North Carolina at Clemson. That game is back underway after a 2.5-hour lightning delay. When play resumed, North Carolina kicked a field goal to go up 20-15 with 6:34 remaining in the fourth quarter. However, moments ago, Clemson roared down the field on a four-play touchdown drive set up by a Gideon Davidson 45-yard run. And moments ago, Davidson scored on an 8-yard touchdown run. So with 5:01 remaining in the fourth quarter after a 2.5-hour lightning delay, Clemson has taken a 21-20 lead over North Carolina. Clemson going for two as we speak, trying to go up by three, and it fails as North Carolina comes up with a sack. So again, 5:01 left in the fourth quarter, Clemson 21, North Carolina 20. The craziest finish of the day up to this point saw Vanderbilt beat NC State 35-31. NC State had the ball at its 5-yard line with 3 seconds left in the fourth, leading 31-28. They tried to take an intentional safety to run out the clock on fourth down, but fumbled the ball in their end zone, and Vanderbilt's Caden Daniels recovered it for the game-winning touchdown. Here's how that crazy play sounded on the Vanderbilt radio broadcast on station WPRT.
4: Bailey rolls toward the right. He waits. He is going to be sacked. Oh, it's a safety with one second. Did they knock the football loose? Oh, goodness. Did Miles Capers get the
7: touchdown? Touchdown!
4: Get the football.
7: Unbelievable.
4: Yes, sir. They knocked it loose. You've got to be kidding me. One of the most improbable finishes in the history
2: Now, in the interest of fairness, here's how the same play sounded on the NC State radio broadcast on WRAL, and there would appear to be a slight contrast in the tone of this one.
8: Snap back to Bailey, rolls out to the right, and he's back and does take the safety. And the ball comes free.
2: Goodness.
8: No, did the ball come free? Bailey lost the ball in the end zone, and they say it's a touchdown. They say it's a touchdown. That's unbelievable. Bailey on the rollout lost the ball.
2: Carmen and Tracy, back to you.
1: The duality of man. Thank you, Isaac. Speaking of the duality of man, Ole Miss, LSU, tonight in Oxford. To talk about it, we're going to bring on LSU alum and someone who is currently crashing out.
3: My husband,
1: Dave Hellman. Hi, honey.
14: Hey, guys.
3: Dave, I understand this feeling. I get, when you, like, the rivalry and this is like this. I just want to know, how are you? Like, wellness check. Have you eaten today?
1: Wait,
3: have you had water?
1: Before he answers this, I'm going to bring out something from the group chat.
3: Okay.
1: Because Dave was asked how he is. Like, I'm waiting for someone to flip a coin to decide whether or not I get executed.
3: So probably no water.
1: That was Dave's answer.
3: So no water is the answer to that question.
14: I can't believe you would bring the group chat to the national airwaves. That's so diabolical.
1: It is, but this is a diabolical day. Well, you've got a diabolical coach. You know who you are.
14: It's true. That sums it up really nicely. The great Steve Zissou in the criminally underrated movie The Life Aquatic once said, "I'm right on the edge. I don't know what comes next." And that's how I feel. We're in the window where, you know, the game kicks off at 6:30. So for most of the day, you're like, I got all day. I can watch all this other football. And like at 4:30, once you get inside 2 hours, you're like, oh God, they're going to play this game, whether I like it or not. And I decidedly don't like it at all. I just want to get it over with. And hopefully the team that I like wins.
3: Sorry. Go ahead.
1: No, go for it, Tracy. I talk to him all the time.
3: Fair. Totally fair. As a college football fan, I know this is Michigan, Ohio State. I'm so happy they play early because all day would give me a type of anxiety I wouldn't be able to handle. Like, how would you have preferred this game be like in the early noon window?
14: Oh, no, I can't do the headspace for a game like this at 11 a.m. Yeah, kudos to you and Michigan, Ohio State fans. Anybody, you know, Big Ten teams love to play at 11 a.m. I need time to get right in my mind. I don't think I could, before noon, have to grapple with this sort of existential dread. So I do like having the time to sort it all out. It does kind of get agonizing after a while, but LSU always plays at night. I'm used to it. I'm comfortable with this routine, agonizing though it may be.
1: Saturday night in Death Valley, which I got to experience unlike anything I've ever seen. And if you ever have a chance to go to Baton Rouge, I highly recommend it. But Dave, I have never been to Oxford. You have. Now, like, set the scene for what Oxford is like and then try to do justice to what it's like today specifically and all of the hate that exists between these two teams.
14: Well, I'll do my best to be diplomatic, because my opinion of Oxford is a very negative one. But
1: can't imagine why.
14: You know, it's they think they're great at tailgating. They're not, but like that's what they sell themselves on. The Grove is a very unique atmosphere. If you like eating like room temperature chicken fingers under a tent with a chandelier hanging from it, and people like dressed entirely too nicely for a football game, it's a very unique experience. It is absolutely, if you're a fan of college football and of tailgating, it's worth seeing at least once. I've seen it twice, so I'm probably good for a lifetime.
3: This is him being diplomatic.
1: I know.
14: It is a very unique tailgating experience in the college football sphere. The stadium it seats like 60,000 people. It's nothing special. It is very, like, not up to SEC standard if we're talking about, like, LSU, Alabama, Kyle Field in College Station, Texas and Oklahoma. Georgia, Tennessee. I mean, it's I don't know. It's not very remarkable compared to all of the very famous venues in college football. But for a game like this with Lane Kiffin coming back for the first time, I'm sure it's going to be rocking. I'm sure it's going to be really hostile. I mean, LSU has not had a lot of success there over the last decade, which definitely is part of my anxiety. So I guess I can't trash talk it too much.
3: I just really appreciate that was you being diplomatic. So
1: trust me, it was.
3: I know, but I appreciate it because, you know, the college football, I get it. If you were to ask me about Columbus, there would not be a single nice thing that would come out of my mouth. Dave, would you say, and I don't want to put something bad in the universe now, so please understand that it is my job as a host to ask you this question. Uh-oh. Would you say if LSU, I'm going to put it this way, did not come out victorious, that there will be a collective meltdown in Death Valley and in your home?
14: This is one of those games where there's no silver linings for anybody. And that's like, I'm not looking forward to it. It is a zero-sum game. I mean, if LSU loses, then you lost to the team that you jilted if you're Lane Kiffin, and, you know, stealing the other team's coach couldn't put you over the top. And I think, I mean, goodness, this would be like 4 out of the last 5 years or maybe even worse than that LSU has suffered a loss in September, which is obviously not what you're trying to accomplish when you pay Lane Kiffin what you're paying him. And then, obviously, I mean, if LSU manages to win, then you had to suffer the guy who left you in the middle of a national championship run or a college football playoff run coming in and beating you. So, like, it's going to be toxic. There will be no silver linings. The fan base that loses is going to have a complete and total meltdown. Yeah, I mean, it's not as if Lane Kiffin will be on the hot seat if he loses this game. They just paid him $100 million, and it's game three of his tenure. But that it will be a very unhappy place for everybody, whoever loses this game. And it goes for both sides. And again, that's what leads to the anxiety. There's no silver linings or moral victories here.
1: How I want you to tell everyone how you're embracing being the villain now, though. That unequivocally the villain of college football.
14: You don't really have a choice. And honestly, it was a little bit of a culture shock because for most of my life, like, Les Miles was very folksy and crazy and said goofy stuff, and people kind of thought he was charming in like a caveman sort of way. And very similar with Ed Orgeron.
1: I was going to say, same with Ed O.
14: Yeah, same thing with Ed O, and you obviously got Joey B and the boys rolling there. So like LSU has kind of been like a good guy or at least like a crazy uncle for most of my lifetime. And
1: you could argue you are a crazy uncle now, too.
14: Well, yeah, but now we're like the bad kind of crazy uncle. Like, it comes with like a negative connotation. Like, oh, don't invite him to Thanksgiving. So, yeah, it's a weird change, but I've always said this, and, you know, I covered the Dallas Cowboys for 10 years, and it reminds me of that a little bit, where I used to tell Cowboy fans, just embrace it, because they're going to hate you no matter what. Like, they're not going to stop hating you just because they met one nice Cowboy fan. That's kind of my attitude, where it's like, nobody's going to like you no matter what you do, so you might as well enjoy making people mad. And I'm just hoping Lane Kiffin gives me the ammunition to back it up.
1: The good chemicals. All right, Dave, thank you so much. I will be there for you shortly, as soon as we're off of the air, to provide
14: thank
1: some moral
14: you.
1: Support. Thank you for giving us 10 minutes on this lovely, hopefully
3: Godspeed.
1: Still lovely Saturday.
3: Godspeed,
1: yes, Godspeed. We have one more segment after this, so keep it locked here. You're listening to Fox Football Saturday.
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9: Joe Sakic. Joe, thank you for joining us. How are you doing this morning?
11: 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How about you guys?
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2: Really focusing on it, and you see the numbers come in, and once the other contracts came in, we knew where it was heading, and I just think the two sides wanted to get it done and wanted the 8 years, and for us it's a huge number, but it's a number that we're excited to be paying. Cale, he's worth every penny, and we have him for the next 9 years. He'll finish his career in Colorado, which was always the goal, and it's an exciting day for our organization and obviously the fans and the city. We got to watch one of the best defensemen ever play the game. And you can really say that right now. And so we're lucky to have him here for the next 9 years. It's going to be a thrill to watch him wear the Avalanche uniform.
3: I was going to ask you real quick, since we have you here, about last weekend and in the Avs alumni game. How much fun was that whole weekend, and how much fun was it finally getting back with your former line mates and everything else?
2: We had a great time. I mean, we're all probably a little nervous that you don't want to turn and fall down, which probably almost happened. It happened a few times to me where I'd be like, whoop, can't do what I thought I could do. but yeah, it was great. It's always great to get back with the guys and just us being on the ice we had a blast, and all of us at the same were like, woof, it was a tough night, tough next morning for sure on the body, but it was a blast. I mean, just getting the guys together in the dressing room, you reminisce, it's like your kids again. Like, you don't have to even see each other for 20 years, and the minute you get back together, it's almost like you were just back to being teammates 20 years prior, trying to win a Stanley Cup, and hey, we were at the, I mean, a great time on the ice, so it's awesome weekend.
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0: place is fun, but I think it is a good
1: 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It's a good one. All right, Tracy. It's week two.
0: It is week two. 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
1: And speaking of Underdog, we are going to have all the lines on our...

0: picks are courtesy of Underdog. And to our producer, Bo, shall we start?
1: Yeah, we're going to start with the Minnesota Vikings heading to Chicago to take on the Bears. The Bears, a 3.5-point favorite at Underdog.
0: All right. I'll start. I don't really feel as confident in this as I think most people would think. I'm going to go with the Bears, but good God, that defense scares me. So, Chicago, but not confident.
2: I'm going to go Chicago. Did I say 24-20 or 24-21 before?
0: I think you said 24-21.
2: Okay, so I'm going to stick with that.
0: Okay, all right. I'm going to go a little bit higher score. I'm going to go 28-23.
1: No, I think the safer bet with the Bears this year is just taking the over on
0: everything. Over on everything, right?
2: It's probably true. It's a good
0: but
2: point.
0: There's, like, with that defense, I'm... All right.
1: The next up, we have the Jaguars in Denver to take on the Broncos. The Broncos, a 2.5-point favorite.
0: Tracy, you go first.
2: I will go first on this. I expect a bounce-back win from Denver. I think it's going to be... I'm going to go with this one, 21-17, Denver.
0: I am also going Denver because the altitude is no joke. And I think Jacksonville is really good. They have a very, like I said, very well-rounded offense. But Denver needs a get-right game, and I think they get it at home. Denver, 31, Jacksonville, 27.
1: All right. Theoretically, Joe Burrow and the Cincinnati Bengals in Houston to take on the Texans. The Texans, a 2.5-point favorite at home here.
0: Yeah, I don't really know what to do with this game, to be quite honest. Like, I think the Texans need it. Like, that defense needs a bounce back. But I also think it's really hard to stop Joe Burrow and Ja'Marr Chase and T. Higgins. And the fact that Cincinnati's defense is actually pretty good. Like, we were talking about, I'm going Cincinnati. I'm going to say high scoring. 36-33.
2: Oh, that is very high scoring.
0: I don't know why I said that. One of the defenses are good.
2: I'm going to go. Why not? We're here for fun. I'm going to go Cincinnati as well, but I am going to go Cincinnati 28-27.
0: Okay.
1: All right. Funniest line of the week. The Miami Dolphins in San Francisco to take on the 49ers. The 49ers, a 13.5-point favorite, which will probably go to 14.5 by the time the games kick off.
2: I would say San Francisco 42, Miami 6. That's what I'm going with.
0: Oh, poor Jeff Hafley. I'm also going San Francisco. I don't know if it's going to be that entirely lopsided because when do you ever see those scores?
1: I hate double-digit lines in the NFL, and I would still take this one.
0: I hate double-digit lines.
2: Yeah, this one I would take without question.
0: All right, yeah, like 38-13, San Francisco. How's that?
1: All right, capping it off with the New York Giants in Los Angeles to take on the Rams. The Rams, a 7.5-point favorite here.
2: I feel like that's too... I don't know, that feels high. I do think the Rams are going to win this game, but I think it's going to be by a field goal. And so I am going to
0: I think it's going to be close, too.
2: I think it's... I'm going to go 31-28.
0: I'm not, like, the spread, like, it's not going to be by 7.5 points, but I do think the Rams are going to get the win at home when Aaron Donald's return. I'm taking the Rams 28-25. All right. Thank you guys so much for listening, spending a couple hours of your Saturday with us. We will see you again. For Tracy, I'm Carmen. Same time, same place next week. You're listening to Fox Football Saturday. Happy week two, everybody.
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7: Joe Sakic. Joe, thank you for joining us. How are you doing this morning?
8: I'm doing great. How about you guys?
9: Doing great. Have you ever had more of a no-brainer situation than what you just went through with Cale Makar and getting this deal done?
8: Well, yeah. When we had Nathan came up a few years ago.
9: Okay. So equal. So, yeah.
8: I mean, and those are the type of guys that basically write their own ticket because they deserve it. And we're just really excited that Cale. I mean, we both sides, we're never wavered off 8 years. We wanted the commitment. He wanted the commitment. And so having that definitely helped the process.
7: Was there a negotiation or was it just kind of like, say the number and then I'll sign the paper?
8: No, I mean, yeah, there's a negotiation. But when you have two sides that want to get something done and are on the same page, it's going to get done. I mean, We've probably started mid July, really focusing on it, and you see the numbers come in. And once the other contracts came in, we knew where it was heading. And I just think the two sides wanted to get it done, and wanted the 8 years. And for us, it's a huge number, but it's a number that we're excited to be paying Cale. He's worth every penny, and we have him for the next 9 years. He'll finish his career in Colorado, which was always the goal. And it's an exciting day for our organization and obviously the fans and the city. We got to watch one of the best defensemen ever play the game. You can really say that right now. And so we're lucky to have him here for the next 9 years. It's going to be a thrill to watch him wear the Avalanche uniform.
9: Hey, I was going to ask you real quick, since we have you here, about last weekend and in the Avs alumni game. How much fun was that whole weekend, and how much fun was it finally getting back with your former line mates and everything else?
8: You know what? We had a great time. I mean, we're all probably a little nervous that you don't want to turn and fall down, which probably almost happened. It happened a few times to me where I'd be like, whoop, can't do what I thought I could do. but yeah, it was great. It's always great to get back with the guys and just us being on the ice again, we had a blast, and all of us are the same. We're like, woof, it was a tough night, tough next morning for sure on the body, but it was a blast. I mean, just getting the guys together in the dressing room, you reminisce, you know, it's like your kids again. Like, you don't have to even see each other for 20 years, and the minute you get back together, it's almost like you were just back to being teammates 20 years prior, trying to win a Stanley Cup, and hey, we were at D, having a great time on the ice. So it's awesome weekend.
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1: After a lengthy weather delay, we finally have a final score from Clemson. 28-20 Tigers on top of the North Carolina Tar Heels in the dying minute of the game. A 34-yard touchdown run by the Tigers by Tyler Brown ends up putting it away for Clemson. UNC had a chance to answer and threw an interception. Elsewhere in the college football landscape, Florida State holds a 14-3 lead over the Alabama Crimson Tide as we're into the second quarter. USC just intercepted Rutgers, took it all the way to the house
15: for 6 points, 27-14 in that game. Earlier in the day, over in the UK, the Arizona State Sun Devils took down Kansas 24-17. And Vanderbilt gets a last-second win over NC State off of a failed attempt to get an intentional safety. I'm Chris Perfett.
16: Let's go get it. Let's go get it.
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21: Tonight is the matchup of the millennium. Finally, we get it. All of the drama, all of the suspense. And usually I'm the hyperbolic one. Usually I'm the one coming in just a little bit too excited. Usually I'm like the kid on Christmas every single Saturday with some big, oh my God. But even Buck Rising has to admit that tonight, the level of drama that we're going to get between Ole Miss and LSU just hits at a different level. He's Buck Rising. I'm Jason Fitz. Buck and Fitz hanging out with you on Fox Sports Radio. Buck, tell me you are with me on this. Tell me you are feeling it. Tell me you are excited. Even if you don't care about the football, this matchup has become so wild that people are convinced that Ole Miss should be the better team. This matchup has become so wild that somehow, some way, Lane Kiffin has made the world feel like LSU should be the underdog. This matchup has become so wild that LSU suddenly is coming in, according to Lane, well, we weren't as good as them last year, and they've got the Heisman contenders in the backfield. Like, we have been sold a bill of goods. The drama is going to be there on the field. Tell me this lives up to the hype for you.
22: Nah, probably not.
21: No, oh, come on. Come on.
22: I don't think so. I love the setup. It's a great stage that you've set for us to talk about a fun day of college football. May not be the best slate in the world. We ramp things up for real next week, it feels like. But as far as LSU and Ole Miss go, I mean, I think it's cute that we're thinking it's going to be that close of a game. I think it's adorable that Ole Miss gets to have Morgan Freeman at 89 years old sitting there on the set of College Game Day, which may or may not have turned into a completely political vehicle all of a sudden. I don't know when the hell that happened, but that's also happened the last couple of weeks. That's been crazy to watch. But I just don't think there's anything to really keep this game close. I think all the drama's before kick. Everybody who knows anything about college football knows that there's, you know, a conversation to be had here about a plucky Ole Miss team with a quality defense, although that defense looked like it had some holes in the early going in the season with Pete Golding, the new head coach, calling the plays. And Trinidad Chambliss is an excellent college quarterback, and there's very good reason to believe that he'll get his numbers no matter what. But LSU ought to roll him. I don't think this is a close game at all. I think that LSU goes in there and whip some rebel ass. And I think that's exactly what has not been talked about, other than the drama and the idea of this being a close game, keeping us more engaged than the actual football will be. I think this may be one of the worst games of the day.
21: Okay, so here's the thing. You know I love going to the movies. This is one difference, core difference in our relationship. But I will tell you this, our friendship. I don't want to call it our situationship, right? One core difference is we love going to the movies. There is nothing worse than going to a movie and realizing that the best moments were the previews. And unfortunately, you are probably right. Tonight, the best moments are the look, LSU's roster, by the way, one of the most expensive in all of college football. I've got a buddy that doesn't watch any college football. And so I asked him, you know, or he asked me, you know, excited for the game, just trying to make some college football conversation because he knows how much I love it. And I was like, oh, God, yeah, the drama is going to be great. And he's like, yeah, you know, especially because Ole Miss is just better. I'm like, well, wait. How did you come to the conclusion that Ole Miss was better? But if all you have watched are the press conference clippings, you haven't heard as much from Pete Golding, who, by the way, handled game day today incredibly well. I want to give Coach a lot of credit. I tweeted this out. Let's remember, his first ever game as a head coach in his entire career as a head coach was a college football playoff game. And now, immediately the season following, early in the season, he gets the platform, and he looks so comfortable on TV. He seems so comfortable with these moments. I'm really impressed with where he is. But LSU's roster is far more expensive. LSU's roster, LSU's coaching staff is more experienced in these situations, right? And if you're going to have two coaches that know each other incredibly well, who do you give the advantage to? The one that's been paid a ton of money to walk across to the rival and go over there? The one that just the loss of changed their entire scope of playoff trajectory? Like, all of the advantages, the coaching advantage, the overall talent advantage, the roster advantage, the speed advantage, all of these things play to LSU. But to your point, Buck, the most incredible thing about this week, I think, leading up is that there hasn't really been a football conversation. Because I do think you're right. Most diehards, whether we're talking about our buddies like Bussin and Pate and guys like that, diehards all know that the story is sexier than the game. The story today is going to be sexier than the game. Now, leading up to the game, the first 10 minutes are going to be wild. Watching the crowd chant, you know what, Lane Kiffin, over and over and over again, going to be incredible. If somehow the impossible happens and Ole Miss gets a win, it will be one of the most historic fan nights we've ever seen in our lives. But yep. I do think that you're right. Like, if, you know, if there's a proper way to say this, I'll say this. Like, if a frog had a glass butt, it would only jump once. My mom used to say that one, right? Ifs and aunts and uncles, you know, I'm trying to avoid the unnecessary phrase here. If doesn't matter.
22: Like you've just mixed and matched seven different metaphors all in one.
21: Because I didn't want to say if my aunt had. So, anyway, you get my point.
22: Dramatic.
21: That's what I was trying to avoid, and then I got tripped up on it. Either way, what I'm saying is that the if here doesn't matter. I think you're right. The football game's not going to be great. But you got to admit, you're going to be tuned into the first 10 minutes of the drama just to see.
22: Oh, yeah, no. I'm going to watch this football game regardless. There's nothing that's – I mean, this should be, in theory, the best game of the day. And it's been an entertaining day of games as – Florida State starts scoring and has taken a lead 20-6 over Alabama in ways that have people stunned. I mean, Kentucky is giving Texas A&M all that they can handle. Michigan seems to have gotten control of things against UTEP, but it looked like we might have had another group of six in Michigan situation, and maybe this time they would have gotten a win. Looks like Michigan since put a lid on that 38-14. So there will always be things that make college football games worth watching. Even the most lopsided college football games are more entertaining than, you know, 13-10 Patriots Seahawks. Like there, so because there's just so much dumb stuff that can happen in college football. We will talk later about this Vanderbilt NC State result. Just I don't know, less than a mile from where I'm sitting right now in downtown Nashville on West End. I've never seen anything like that in my life. I mean, that's the beauty of college football. You will see something that you have never seen in years upon years, decades upon decades of watching this sport each and every weekend. There will be something that surprises you. So I always, always leave open the door for some level of chaos theory to take effect here. And I mean, sure, Sam Leavitt has two touchdown passes for LSU this season. He's also got four interceptions. He didn't look very clean the last time that they trotted out there on the field. The Clemson game was a different kind of result, but they've definitely got things to work on as a squad. There's always the opportunity for things to get turned on its head. But if everything goes the way that it should go, then LSU ought to handle business. I think that Ole Miss has the better quarterback, but I don't know how much Lane Kiffin versus Pete Golding is going to go Pete Golding's way. I think if you had to pick a coaching matchup or pick a side of that coaching matchup, with all due respect to Pete Golding, I'm taking Lane.
21: There is this moment for me, too, where as much as it's easy to pile on Lane Kiffin, he has done an incredible job of making sure that there is no pressure on his players. The way that he is consistently at the podium over the last few weeks made it clear that, you know, that's his cross to bear. And, you know, look, deflecting all the pressure is on Ole Miss. They were better than us. We all believe that that's a bunch of junk. But there is this level of, if Sam Leavitt goes out and throws six interceptions tonight, which would be a record in one game, are we going to blame Leavitt for the loss if they lose, or are we going to blame Lane? Like, I think Lane has an incredible understanding at this point that win or lose, it's going to be put at his feet. So why not take all the pressure? Every player playing for LSU tonight is playing footloose and fancy free. You can't tell me there's any pressure on them.
18: Fitzy, if Leavitt goes out there and throws six interceptions on the road, we're going to blame Sam Leavitt.
21: I don't know.
18: No matter how much you hate Lane, and there are plenty of things to hate about
21: Lane. Oh, it'll be like, you should have pulled him. Then it'll be like, Lane didn't have the right game plan for him. Lane Kiffin's the easiest guy to hate in all the sports.
18: Yes, of course. But if a quarterback goes out there and throws six interceptions, that person lost the game. I don't care who you are, what the conversation, what the dialogue is around your coach in the lead up. I do think that the chaos factor that he likes to mix into all of this stuff, right? Where it was Leavitt's availability on the availability report, right? All of a sudden, he is miraculously cured from whatever it was that was ailing him, where he gets upgraded. Well, he gets placed on the availability report first as doubtful, and all of a sudden, he's not throwing at practice that day, but he's out there, and then the next day, he gets upgraded to questionable, and Lane Kiffin sending Pete Golding funny text like, hey, just so you know, my quarterback's out on Saturday. And Pete Golding, who is, of course, familiar with all things Lane, is just rolling his eyes and being like, all right, whatever. We'll do the whole song and dance and you'll make a mess in the media. Because, of course, it's jazz hands. Lane Kiffin is jazz hands. But also, that dude's a killer.
21: I just love the idea of Lane Kiffin going around full jazz hands. Go ahead.
18: That's what he is. I mean, that's at every turn. He is jazz hands. And, you know, sparklers and firecrackers to try and throw everything into chaos at every turn. And I enjoy the holy hell out of it. But also, he's extremely effective. He's extremely effective. So it's not just the class clown element that keeps you engaged and entertained. It also makes you, I'm sure, for some people, hate the guy. I've never had a personal experience with Lane Kiffin, so I have no reason to hate the man, even if I think that his behavior is, you know, Lane-ish. I don't know how else to describe it. I think that this is when it comes down to the tactics, the actual tactics of the game, would you not take what Lane Kiffin is capable of scheming up on offense, even though Lane, I know, is not calling the plays here?
21: Yeah, look, 100%. There's no doubt that Lane is the better, the more proven entity in all of this. And as I said, Pete Golding is a first-time head coach, right? So Ole Miss is still adjusting to life. The funny thing is I heard Taylor Lewan on Get Up this week say that Lane Kiffin is really like the Joker in Batman. And he was saying it in a complimentary way. I think after listening to what you were just saying, it hits me as a horror movie fan. Lane Kiffin is sort of Art the Clown from The Terrifier. Like, you want to believe that it's just like a joke and it's funny and all of these little like, but there's just an element of it that, you know, he'll kill you. And that's the thing. Lane can be whatever Lane wants to be as a human being. Lane can be whoever he wants to be as a coach. Lane can be whoever he wants to be at a press conference, because on Saturdays on the sideline, Lane's a cheat code. And for everybody at Ole Miss today that hates him, and everybody at Ole Miss today that considers him a traitor, just remember, for all the news that leaked after his time at Ole Miss and all the things that were coming out to try and sully his reputation, all of those things were things that Ole Miss fans were completely content with happening when he was their coach, and it worked out for a positive. You know, there's just this element of you're willing to put up. Lane is the girl that is so hot, you're willing to put up with all the drama that comes with dating her.
18: So what is the underdog line for LSU and Ole Miss tonight? What is the underdog app telling us about who should be favored and by how much in this game?
21: Let me find it. I'll get the point spread. You keep thinking, and I'm going to get that right now.
18: Well, I don't think that there's much that I need to dwell on here. Now, I mean, just in this season sample size, LSU is 1-1 against the spread. We understand that the Clemson result was so lopsided in ways that we didn't expect, and then they struggled last week. Ole Miss has not yet covered in a game to start the season. And I think if you look at all the different elements here that you're talking about and all the different things that the players themselves bring to the table, the Sam Leavitt level of execution here and how much he can threaten with his legs beyond just playing quarterback in a conventional sense, because we understand that's not his game. It's just two games for Sam Leavitt, but I do think that it gives you pause when you look at a line, especially a line that might be, just a little shorter than I think it should be, and makes you think about whether you should take LSU and the points
22: in this situation. I would probably take LSU, no matter, I mean, I'm not going to say no matter what the line is, but I think LSU should be able to cover comfortably, depending on what underdog has them at.
21: Look, I've 2.5, if I'm looking at this right. Like, they've much closer than we ever would have expected. So, you know, obviously, they're managing. We'll see. We'll see. I think that that's safe and easy. I'm hammering that. I am hammering that all night long. All right, he's Buck Rising. I'm Jason Fitz. There are a bunch of shocking results happening right now, including one coach that was suddenly supposed to be on the hot seat that's now maybe putting his opposite coach on the hot seat. It is wild what's happening in one score. We'll give it to you. Plus, the craziest ending I've ever seen in any college football game. We'll tell you about it next. Buck and Fitz on Fox Sports Radio.
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7: Joe Sakic. Joe, thank you for joining us. How are you doing this morning?
34: I'm doing great. How about you guys?
9: Doing great. Have you ever had more of a no-brainer situation than what you just went through with Kale McCarr and getting this deal done?
34: Well, yeah. When we had Nathan came up a few years ago.
9: Okay. So it's, equal. Yeah.
34: So, I mean, and those are the type of guys that basically write their own ticket because they deserve it. And we're just really excited that Kale. I mean, we both sides never wavered off 8 years. We wanted the commitment. He wanted the commitment, and so having that definitely helped. help the process.
7: Was there a negotiation, or was it just kind of like, say the number and then I'll sign the paper?
34: No, I mean, yeah, there's a negotiation, but when you have two sides that want to get something done and are on the same page, it's going to get done. I mean, we've probably started mid-July, really focusing on it, and you see the numbers come in, and once the other contracts came in, we knew where it was heading, and I just think the two sides wanted to get it done, and one of the 8 years, and for us, it's a huge number, but it's a number that we're excited to be paying. Cale, he's worth every penny, and we have him for the next 9 years. He'll finish his career in Colorado, which was always the goal, and it's an exciting day for our organization and obviously the fans and the city. We got to watch one of the best defensemen ever play the game. You can really say that right now. And so we're lucky to have him here for the next 9 years. It's going to be a thrill to watch him wear the Avalanche uniform.
9: I was going to ask you real quick, since we have you here, about last weekend and in the Avs alumni game. How much fun was that whole weekend, and how much fun was it finally getting back with your former line mates and everything else?
34: We had a great time. I mean, we're all probably a little nervous that you don't want to turn and fall down, which probably almost happened. It happened a few times to me where I'd be like, whoop, can't do what I thought I could do. but yeah, it was great. It's always great to get back with the guys and just us being on the ice again, we had a blast, and all of us are the same. We're like, woof, it was a tough night, tough next morning for sure on the body, but it was a blast. I mean, just getting the guys together in the dressing room, you reminisce, it's like your kids again. Like, you don't have to even see each other for 20 years, and the minute you get back together, it's almost like you were just back to being teammates 20 years prior, trying to win a Stanley Cup, and here we were at the having a great time on the ice. So it's awesome weekend.
33: Wake up with Brett Kane at 6 a.m. Then it's Mosher, Lombardi, and Kane at 7. 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
11: Snap back to Bailey, rolls out to the right, and he's back and does take the safety. And the ball comes free.
12: Goodness. No, did the ball come free? Bailey lost the ball in the end zone, and they say it's a touchdown. They say it's a touchdown. That's unbelievable. Bailey on the rollout lost the ball.
4: A result like I have never seen before in my entire life. You just heard it there. That was the NC State side of the call. My God. NC State at Vandy in Nashville, taking on the Commodores, up 31-28 with only seconds remaining, and the ball on their own 3-yard line, dropped back into the end zone, obviously clearly trying to run out the clock to take the safety, but it'll end the game, or I would think throw the ball away from inside the end zone, which definitely would have also ended the game. Anything to end the game, but somehow as the quarterback goes down, trying to slide down for the safety, Vandy rips the ball out of his arms, and all of a sudden you end up with one of the worst bad beats I've ever seen and the most incredible ending I've ever seen. 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Speaking of Underdog, 3.5, +3.5 was the line almost everywhere. NC State, +3.5 in this game. They end up losing 35-31, the wrong side of that +3.5, on the most improbable strip that turned into a touchdown I've ever seen in the end zone. That's coaching malpractice. It's quarterback malpractice. It's also a hell of a win for Vandy to somehow sneak away with that victory.
18: Dave Doran should be fired.
4: 100%.
18: He should not be allowed on the plane ride home. Dave Doran, North Carolina State,
22: in, I mean, imagine being an NC State fan right now. You just experienced one of the most jaw-dropping, improbable ways to lose. That's not even hyperbole. Like the win percentage chance, the analytics on, you know, win probability, right? 99.9% until 0.01 seconds left on the clock. That game was NC State's to win. Fitzy, Vanderbilt never trailed or never led until that moment. Dave Doran should be fired immediately. Immediately. And there's never been a more middling coach. It's kind of like the Dave Doran scale, right? How much better than NC State can you be as a football program as your team pursues their season? Or how much worse can you be as an NC State? Worse than NC State. That's the NC State scale, right? They are the most middling program in all of college football, certainly in all of Power Four football.
4: I mean,
22: Dave Doran should be fired.
4: Leave him on that hot tarmac in Nashville where
22: let his shoes melt to the turf.
4: Unbelievable. Said last his shoes started to melt last week on the field. It's over 100 degrees for the sixth day this month. Yeah. It's a record setting heat in Nashville.
22: We are in what's called a heat dome. Apparently, we are hotter than any place in the world in the state of Tennessee. Ungodly reasons. But yeah, Monty Hooker yesterday, for people that don't know, I cover the Titans as a beat reporter beyond doing talk shows and talk radio. And Monty Hooker, the Titan safety, said he had to change his shoes at, I believe, halftime last week against the Jets because it was triple digits, real feel 108 in the stadium. If the temperature holds on Sunday for the Titans hosting the Eagles, which maybe we'll get to as a part of the NFL conversation in week two, in just a little while, it is supposed to be the eighth hottest NFL game on record at Nissan Stadium, which is a crazy thing to think about. And I would not want to be out there for a number of reasons. I mean, I will be out there, but I'll be, you know, in the safety and security of the press box. I would not want to be a fan at Nissan Stadium on Sunday. I couldn't believe how many people gutted it out at Vanderbilt today in the middle of the day because that was an 11:45 AM Central Time kick. But again, the finish by Vanderbilt to Miles Capers is the pass rusher that punched the ball out, and cornerback Caden Daniels was there to recover it for the go-ahead touchdown. Like, that's exactly the kind of finish that you want from your football team if you're Clark Lee. People may not know that this was Jared Curtis's first real true start. Jared Curtis is the highest rated recruit in Vanderbilt history. He's a five-star quarterback. Local player out of, I think it's Nashville Christian here in town that they were able to flip from Georgia. So again, things that Vanderbilt has never done in its program history. And this week it was just announced that Jared Curtis is going to get the start, and he struggled mightily. So technically Jared Curtis gets his first win by nature of just unbelievable play and finish by his defense and unbelievable stupidity by Dave Doran. I really feel bad for CJ Bailey because it is a spectacularly dumb play. Okay. Like, it's the worst possible thing that can happen in that situation. And I don't need to say that for the young man to understand how stupid a thing that he just did at the end of that football game. But it's really sad because CJ Bailey played very good football in this game. And nobody is going to remember that other than the spectacularly dumb way that this thing ended.
4: Yeah, but in fairness, this is one of the things that has changed in a conversation we've had and many have had about how we cover college sports. There was a period in my life where I would have turned around and said, well, I don't want to be too rough on a college kid. Now, so many of them are making six or seven figures a year to play college football. When you're getting paid that much, you got to make the smart play. That's just the way it's going to work. And you mentioned NC State being in the middle class. I think this is one of the things that really didn't get stressed enough when we started looking at conference expansion. Like, everybody talks about the long-term effects of every single move, like the butterfly effect that happens throughout the course of college football. When they changed conference alignment, when they changed sort of the way everything worked, one of the things that happened are a bunch of programs that had a chance to every few years kind of step up and make their mark had to accept that they're now middle class programs at best, right? So NC State is in this category that I think is almost laughable at this point, but is real in college football. Like, there was a time where Wisconsin every few years was going to have that type of year that got to them a great, it was going to be a great bowl game, maybe in contention for the Big Ten championship game. All of a sudden we're looking at it saying that was a success for Wisconsin. There was a time where Michigan State could find their way into the top of the Big Ten and you look around and say, well, that was a cool year for Michigan State. Auburn could do it in the SEC. Florida could do it in the SEC. NC State could do it in the ACC. Like, there was a time where a bunch of schools that mattered but maybe weren't at the same level of the biggest of the biggest of the biggest of the biggest nationally. And I know every fan base that I just mentioned is offended I put them in this. But you are now in the middle class. There's a whole group of teams in college football that everybody involved has a better shot of making the college football playoff if they were part of Boise State, UNLV, Memphis, a group of five team, group of six team that's trying to fight their way to the college football playoff. Like, now you make more money at NC State than you make at some of these smaller schools, but the chance for NC State or Wisconsin or Nebraska or Michigan State, you insert most of these schools here, the chance for them to actually have meaningful, sustainable, long-term football is so minuscule. Like, we're at a spot now where NC State is not going to matter more to the college football lexicon than Vandy will over the next 10 years. And the shocking thing is that there's a ton of teams like Clemson that are going to be added to the NC State class as they fall out of the upper elite tier along the way.
22: We've got, I mean, we've got so much change just annually in college sports that what you've just described is something, you know, it doesn't even feel that solid. Like the trends that we are heading towards, because you have no idea what the future holds for collegiate athletics as more and more people try and upsell us on the Save Sports or Save College Sports Act, which I'm sick of seeing these ads all over television with Nick Saban and Kirk Herbstreit acting like he has no idea what he's lobbying for and things like that. It's a conversation for another day. But as far as NC State goes, as far as the ACC goes, is anybody really competing with Miami this year to you? Because Miami looks amazing. Miami looks so much more explosive as an offense. And I know they had Tony last year as a true freshman, but they look so much more explosive as a passing game with Darian Mensah. I don't even know who is competing for second place in the ACC this year.
4: I really thought SMU or Louisville could give them a fight. SMU, Louisville played today. Miami is so clearly better. They are so clearly better than everybody else. We'll keep breaking it down. We got to get a score update. We're going to get you a scoreboard update across the land. Chris Perfett, get us caught up on all the scores.
1: Yeah, guys, keeping an eye on this game between the number 16 SMU Mustangs, the number 23 Louisville Cardinals. Louisville still on top, 28-24, with 11 minutes to go in the game. Meanwhile, the other game, keeping up on one of these boards, we are actually in a delay right now, once again, with Florida State and Alabama. But the Seminoles are on top, 21-13, but weather has once again struck. This one already was delayed at the start. Speaking of those weather delays, we finally got back to see the Clemson Tigers end up taking down Bill Belichick's North Carolina Tar Heels, 28-20, a last 31 minute, I should say, touchdown by the Tigers gave them an 8-point lead, and North Carolina got picked off on their last gasp desperation. Meanwhile, still a close game between Rutgers and the number 12 USC Trojans, 35-28, Trojans on top as the third quarter comes to an end, and they just picked up the first down, setting themselves up. But just looks like that's about around a little past midfield or so. So we got one more quarter to go with USC holding on to a 7-point lead. No problem for number 19 Michigan, 45-17 with 8 minutes to go in that game over UTEP. Texas A&M in a real trouble right now. 7 minutes to go. They are down to Kentucky, 31-14 at home. They're around the midfield, second and 10 at Kentucky's 38, 7 minutes to go in this game, but down multiple touchdowns and looking like number 9 Texas A&M might be heading for a loss if this score holds. Earlier in the day, over in the UK, the Arizona State Sun Devils took down Kansas 24-17, and as you guys have been talking about, Vanderbilt wins on a last-second failed intentional safety that was fumbled in the end zone by NC State, 35-31. Vanderbilt picks up the victory. back to Buck Rising and Jason Fitz.
4: He's Buck Rising. I'm Jason Fitz. Buck and Fitz hanging out with you on Fox Sports Radio. How about that Kentucky score, Buck? I mean, we were talking about, we were together last week when Kentucky, for about half the game, managed to give them a hell of a game. It looked like it was going to be against Alabama. It looked like they were going to be able to at least put some scare in Alabama. They couldn't hold on for four quarters. Now they're turning around and getting what would be an even bigger upset over Texas A&M. I mean, these are the sort of statement wins Kentucky was looking to make early in a new regime's time.
22: Well, that is a statement, right? Because you could very easily have looked at the Alabama result and said, yeah, okay, you it's cute the way that Will Stein talks, who's the new head coach at Kentucky. And yes, Kenny Minchie is a talented player, but that's about how Kentucky football, or where Kentucky football should be relative to an actual college football playoff contender. And they come out today against Texas A&M and they're physical. They're violent. They're fast. They show that they may not be where Will Stein wants them as a program, because of course you'll want multiple years to recruit to your profile, to your talent profile, and obviously transfer portal to supplement it. I know some people go heavy in the portal. However, Will Stein is going to go about this. I don't think that they have the depth to like make this sustainable, but they're playing in a way that indicates they very much believe in what Stein is selling them.
4: I mean,
22: and maybe it's not even like a sell, right? It's just genuine belief that has them going out there and executing and out physicaling a team that has a significantly greater talent profile than they do. They had Bama's ass on the ropes, right? For a good chunk of that game, and ran out of gas. Simple as that. I think Will Stein, the fact that he can get them up to play and physically dominate an opponent like Texas A&M in the very next week is incredibly impressive. So credit to everybody involved, and we'll wait to see how the rest of this result plays out. But that's a very promising sign if you're a Wildcats fan.
4: Now, look, the other part of this is I don't necessarily believe in the modern college football landscape that you get time anymore. We all know that. Kurt Cignetti changed the way people perceive the turnaround of a program. Plus, with the amount of money being spent, everybody wants everything to be right away. But when you're going to a place where you've got to really establish who you're going to be, I do think that the first couple of years can still be a culture setter, even in new modern college football. Will Stein right now might be the most impactful new hire because it's impacting two teams. Oregon looks broken, and I know they put up 84 points on Portland State yesterday. Just stop.
22: Yeah, exactly. Against who?
4: Oregon looks broken. Dante Moore is not the same quarterback this year that he was last year. And then at the same time, Will Stein, for anyone that doesn't know, was the offensive coordinator for Oregon. Oregon lost both of their coordinators, significant in the way this season is playing out. So then Will Stein becomes the head coach at Kentucky. And now all of a sudden, he's got we were with him for three quarters against Bama, fell apart, should have won that. It looks like they're going to get the shocking upset against Texas A&M. These are the moments that now when they go into living rooms, sure, money still talks. But if you're talking about money versus comparable opportunity, Will Stein in Kentucky becomes they are building something. That's where, look, I don't think that a coach sits in a living room and suddenly wins against another school that's paying four times the money more often than not. But when all things being equal, when you're playing in the same sandbox-ish, when you're playing in that sandbox and you've got a couple of wins with the new personality, with oh my God, look at what happened to the school I left. Look at my ability to develop people at the highest possible level. Also, look at what we're doing in Kentucky. Those are little sales pitches that still matter in a money world of college football.
22: No, there's no question. There's no question. And that's something that I think, you know, we're trying to find out more about the, I don't want to say next generation of college football coaches who can navigate this, but we are seeing one that you may have success in one year, Mike Norvell, and then have a complete bottoming out. And I know that they've got a lead right now in Alabama as it goes to a lightning delay, which is deeply unfortunate. If you're Florida State, you don't want any reason to come off that field right now. You want to be able to continue to enforce your will on Alabama, especially in Tuscaloosa, because they've been talking about this as the revenge game for last year's season opener for months and months and months and months. Mm. But this is a genuinely interesting science experiment as far as, all right, who's got the right balance here? Who's well equipped to navigate NIL and portal? And who still has the ability to get that kind of buy-in when you know your roster is going to be transient, Fitzy? That's such a hard thing. You don't create these relationships in ways that you used to, even if you are the best in terms of connecting with players, right? It is nearly impossible for you to be able to genuinely create a relationship with these players for how quickly they can bounce around. And again, I'm not faulting the players for that at all. I understand some people would hold that against them. That is not my position whatsoever. What we're dealing with right now in college sports is an overcorrection. But Will Stein at a place like Kentucky, right? To your point about Indiana and Vanderbilt and the other programs who have not had a place of consequence in the last, I don't know, I don't even want to put a time frame on it. Ever. Mattered ever. Right? We're talking about Vanderbilt having at least the most successful season last year since World War II. So it's been a little while since programs like this could use different tools at their disposal to get up off the map. But you still have to have competent people running the ship, a la Bill Belichick in North Carolina, which has been a disaster. Deion Sanders and the way that the wheels have come off at Colorado. They're still is an art to this, and while it's never been more difficult to, I think, kind of perfect it, you're seeing a number of different coaches of a younger generation try and navigate this, as opposed to, you know, Lane Kiffin just being able to at this point go to Ole Miss in his career and have an unlimited war chest and all the experience in the world and the best players you've ever seen. There are other guys who will work their way up to that point. Lane is obviously at a different, you know, he's at a different period of his career.
6: He's Buck Rising. I'm Jason Fitz. All right, we'll get you caught up. There are a couple of huge upsets in the making coming down to the wire, the end of the fourth quarter. We'll update you on some of what's happening around college football coming up next. Buck and Fitz on Fox Sports Radio.
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7: Joe Sakic. Joe, thank you for joining us. How are you doing this morning?
20: I'm doing great. How about you guys?
9: Doing great. Have you ever had more of a no-brainer situation than what you just went through with Kale McCarr and getting this deal done?
20: Well, yeah. When we had Nathan came up a few years ago.
9: Okay. So equal, so, yeah.
20: I mean, and those are the type of guys that basically write their own ticket because they deserve it. We are just really excited that Kale, I mean, we, both sides, we are never wavered off 8 years. We wanted the commitment. He wanted the commitment. And so having that definitely helped the process.
7: Was there a negotiation or was it just kind of like, say the number and then I'll sign the paper?
20: No, I mean, yeah, there's a negotiation, but when you have two sides that want to get something done and are on the same page, it's going to get done. I mean,
34: we've probably started mid-July, really focusing on it, and you see the numbers come in, and once the other contracts came in, we knew where it was heading, and I just think the two sides wanted to get it done in one of the 8 years, and for us, it's a huge number, but it's a number that we're excited to be paying. Kale, he's worth every penny, and we have him for the next 9 years. He'll finish his career in Colorado, which was always the goal, and it's an exciting day for our organization and obviously the fans and the city. We got to watch one of the best defensemen ever play the game. You can really say that right now. And so we're lucky to have him here for the next 9 years. It's going to be a thrill to watch him wear the Avalanche uniform.
9: Hey, I was going to ask you real quick, since we have you here, about last weekend and in the Avs alumni game. How much fun was that whole weekend, and how much fun was it finally getting back with your former line mates and everything else?
34: We had a great time. I mean, we're all probably a little nervous that we, you don't want to turn and fall down, which probably almost happened. It happened a few times to me.

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0: 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Texas A&M has scored, so there's about 3.5 minutes to go in the game. Kentucky up by 10. Texas A&M has scored, though, so they've at least narrowed the gap. And in a lightning delay yet again, but still an upset possibly brewing, Florida State beating Alabama 21-13. Which of those two results would be more shocking, do you think, for the fan base? Not for you, Buck, but like which fan base is going to lose their minds more? A Texas A&M fan base that watched the entire summer of, oh my God, everybody's picking on us and it's not fair. Or an Alabama fan base that's turning around and saying, golly, we just want Saban back. Who's going to be more apoplectic, because I wanted to use that word, A&M or Bama?
1: I mean, Bama could still win this, right? There's more time left in that game than there is in this Kentucky A&M game. So we'll, obviously this is a hypothetical. Alabama, the bottom would fall out of that state if Florida State is, they're not even a wounded animal anymore. They're DOA.
0: They're dead.
1: They didn't pay their power bill in week one. They couldn't get the lights on in their stadium. This is not a program of consequence. Have you heard this the song? I don't know what the song's actually called, but the refrain is just constantly "No broke boys, Florida State broke boys, can't pay Mike Norvell to go away, fires their athletic director because the athletic director doesn't want to pay Mike Norvell to go away, and all of a sudden they're down there in Tuscaloosa, the game that probably should get Mike Norvell fired, and they've got a lead on the road in the revenge game. Alabama with a true freshman quarterback, understanding there's going to be some bumps and bruises, some hurdles along the way, is playing small. Kalen DeBoer is getting outfoxed by Mike Norvell. No, Alabama would lose their minds, especially because Fitzy, the thing with Kalen DeBoer, who I thought he was going to get fired last year. The thing with Kalen DeBoer that is. You want to talk about off-the-field drama and the impact that it has on the field results or on the field goings-on? This six-part, because for whatever reason we can't make a docuseries in less than six parts anymore, yeah. The six-part Nick Saban
0: sales
1: thing that is getting...

0: ready to come out in October, mid-October. If Kalen DeBoer loses to Florida State and has a less than stellar season, and they're, again, dealing with growing pains because they do have a true freshman quarterback that they're starting, and all of a sudden Alabama fans are disenchanted again with Kalen DeBoer, who they already came into this year kind of baring their teeth at a little bit, and then all of a sudden you're subjected in mid-October to this just tribute to the greatness, the football god that is Nick Saban. I think you're talking about a powder keg in Tuscaloosa. I think if you lose to Florida State, you can't even say that the clock starts on Kalen DeBoer because it's already started.
1: So we on Yahoo Sports Daily, if you're new listening, that's my day job, Monday through Friday on Yahoo Sports. On Yahoo Sports Daily, we had Bussin' with the Boys on, our buddies Will and Taylor. And I asked them both the question, what can be done to save Florida State? And Will just looked at me sort of stunned and laughed and said, nothing, they're dead. And like, I'm not just talking about this year, I'm talking about moving forward. There is a concept amongst people that cover the game, and I think even people, like, no matter which level, whether you're an entertainment coverer or whether you are a reporter, whether you're an opinion guy or whether you've got deeper thoughts on all of it, like, there is a real sense of Florida State is supposed to be dead. And now they're at least challenging as we stand right now. There was a touchdown by Bama. We're in lightning delay again. But they are challenging Bama a week after Bama was supposed to have had their wake-up call against Kentucky. So, like, look, I want to give benefit of the doubt. I want to use sort of whatever that math is, A plus B plus C, whatever that thing is, transfer whatever property, and sit here and say, since Kentucky's beating Texas A&M, maybe Kentucky wasn't as bad as we thought, and that's why they were taking it to Bama for half of the game. Like, I want to use that, but that just doesn't work here because you're losing to Florida State, and Florida State all week, they were asking Mike Norvell literally about a moving truck in front of his house. It turns out was because his daughter was moving a big old moving desk. But still, like, you have anything, you have a moving truck in front of your house, and all of a sudden they're asking questions about it. And now that is the team beating Alabama. And as you pointed, Tuscaloosa's had their eye on this one all year. Buck, this feels like an inexcusable result so far. Plenty of time left, but it's still inexcusable.
0: What's inexcusable is not using the iHeart app. With the iHeart app, you can stream us wherever you are. 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
1: He's Buck Rising. I'm Jason Fitz. It is coming down to the wire. Texas A&M has the ball, but they trail Kentucky with under 2 minutes to go. Can they do the impossible? Can they find a way to come back against Kentucky, or will we see a shocking upset? We'll get you updated on the other side on Fox Sports Radio.
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9: 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It's in

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2: 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Let's go.
0: And the Broncos want to put their foot down against the Jags.
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11: Second down and the yards would cross 8 minutes from the 39. Moore looks on the left side. Caught! Zaporian Moore at the 41. Shoes away to it. Darts ahead to the 30, the 20. Admiral Green turf ahead of him. Touchdown, Ducks! 62 yards to Nakorian Moore, and the Ducks are back in front, 33-27.
12: Five-man rush. Stockton looks right, throws deep toward the end zone. It's Humphreys over his shoulder. He makes the catch, sliding into the checkerboard. Touchdown, Georgia.
13: Third and goal inside the one. Manning, Kern, Smothers over the top. Touchdown, Texas! It's a tie game! Hollywood Smothers with his second one-yard rushing touchdown in the fourth quarter from 23-3 to 23-23.
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14: We welcome you to Vaught Hemingway Stadium in Oxford, Mississippi for an SEC matchup 293 days in the making. As the 8th-ranked Ole Miss Rebels play host to the number 7-ranked LSU Tigers. 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Hi, everybody. Along with Derek Rackley, I'm Danny Reed. Brad Heller will join us shortly from our Westwood One studios. Rack, for the last 10 months, the English language has been exhausted just hyping this thing up. Will reality meet fantasy? I have no idea what is going to transpire over the next 3.5 hours or so. It's two top 10 teams for the first time in this matchup since 1962. But yes, oh yes, LSU and Lane Kiffin. He makes his return through these hot gates back to Vaught Hemingway.
15: As if the top 10 matchup in the SEC was not enough. It is the return of Lane Kiffin to Oxford, Mississippi. Danny, it goes back to this summer when I got the schedule for Westwood One Sports. I just started scanning. You know, you're looking for the names, and then I'm like, wait a second here. That one says LSU at Ole Miss on the schedule. Yeah, that one's going to be a little bit juicy. And you go back to last week. Everybody started talking about this game from a national perspective last week. And then this week, that's all that people could talk about was how is LSU going to come into this environment? Are the players going to be too hyped up? What's Lane's attitude going to be? How is Ole Miss going to be able to react to their old boss and head coach coming into town? Not to mention you got two extremely talented quarterbacks, defenses, you name it. We've got a little bit of everything in this one, Danny.
14: And everybody has the SEC to thank for this because going to a 9-game conference schedule, this is one of the rarities where it's back-to-back years that one school goes to the same school. A year ago here at Vaught Hemingway, it was Ole Miss. Vegas, led by Lane Kiffin, that got the 24-19 victory. In this installment, look, we know that Trinidad Chambliss and Kewan Lacy are Heisman candidates, but a lot would postulate that maybe the pressure is more on Ole Miss to back up all this blue and red that's surrounding them instead of the visiting Tigers from Baton Rouge.
15: Well, if you want to say that there's pressure on Ole Miss, I sure like the fact for them that this game is here inside their own stadium.
14: For sure.
15: We're looking at a blue and red stripe out here, and the fans, they piled in early because they wanted to get a front row seat of one of the most monumental matchups, arguably, in this stadium's history. For Ole Miss aside, yes, you highlighted two of the guys that are going to be key focal points in this game. Trinidad Chambliss, remember, he worked underneath Lane Kiffin last year, had an outstanding year taking them to the college football playoff. Now he's doing this without Lane Kiffin and Charlie Weiss Jr., but he's off to a really, really solid start this year. And you mentioned Kewan Lacy. He's one of those guys that I think from a national perspective probably doesn't get enough talk from what he did last year. If he has another one of those dominant-type performances tonight, this offense could be moving up and down the field.
14: Two states that are separated by the Mississippi River and legendary Highway 61, but make no mistake, only one of these squads will be singing the blues following the conclusion of this SEC opener. Much more to come from Vaught Hemingway Stadium in Oxford, Mississippi, as we approach kickoff between the number 7 LSU Tigers and the number 8 ranked Ole Miss Rebels. When we return, Brad Heller joins us from our Progressive Commercial Insurance studios. 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
16: 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Keep the faith, Broncos country.
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1: 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It's 24-21 Broncos on Sunday.
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18: 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The Broncos have ruled out receiver and returner Marvin Mims for the game Sunday against Jacksonville. That is their home opener. Mims is out. RJ Harvey, who was able to be a limited participant in practice on Friday, is listed as questionable. So we'll have to keep an eye out to see if he's going to be able to go come Sunday at 2 o'clock for the home opener. That's your Altitude Sports Radio Injury Report, powered by Ramos Law, the official injury law firm partner of Broncos Country.
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1: 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It's 24-21 Broncos on Sunday.
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18: 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The Broncos have ruled out receiver and returner Marvin Mims for the game Sunday against Jacksonville. That is their home opener. Mims is out. RJ Harvey, who was able to be a limited participant in practice on Friday, is listed as questionable. So we'll have to keep an eye out to see if he's going to be able to go come Sunday at 2 o'clock for the home opener. That's your Altitude Sports Radio Injury Report, powered by Ramos Law, the official injury law firm partner of Broncos Country.
19: Number 8, Ole Miss in the SEC opener for both teams. Hi, everybody. Brad Heller in our Westwood One studios. Thank you for joining us. We will hear from Lane Kiffin coming up and also get the LSU side of things heading into what is called the Magnolia Bowl. This is the 115th Magnolia Bowl. But first, Ole Miss looking to win back-to-back games in this rivalry for the first time since 2008 and 2009. The Rebels on a 13-game home winning streak in Vaught-Hemingway Stadium will be as electric as it's ever been tonight. Our Danny Reed spoke to Rebels wide receiver Deuce Alexander.
20: Deuce, this is a matchup that everybody has had circled, not just this year, but probably since Coach Kiffin announced that he was leaving for LSU last November. But for a player that's been getting ready for this game on this night, what has this been like for you?
21: Just doing a lot of things behind the scenes, just watching a lot of film with my QB, with my coaches, doing a lot of walkthroughs and things like that. Just overly preparing and just getting ready for the crazy environment it's going to be. And just keeping the main thing, not focusing on the media, the outside world, just focus on our game and the team. That's all I've been working on.
20: We go back and look at some of those attendance numbers at Vaught-Hemingway Stadium, and the biggest crowds in the history of the Vaught have been over these last couple of years. For someone that plays on that field, how would you describe the usual environment?
21: It's crazy, man. They're early, they're loud, they're chirping at the other team in pregame warmups, man. It's just a great sight to see. And that actually, like, just gets me and the other guys pumped up to play, like, knowing our fans got our back. So that just makes us want to go out there and have their back and just put on a show for them.
20: Your quarterback, Trinidad Chambliss, became a hero for a lot of people last year with his amazing story. And the thing that struck a lot of people, especially during the college football playoff, was his ability to improvise but still have success. As someone that has to catch what he throws when he improvises, how much better of a receiver does that make you?
21: He knows the spot so well. He just studies the game so much that he just makes it easy for you. Like, as long as you in your spot, do your job, run around how we prepare it in practice, like, he's just going to get it there to you. And he throws such a catchable ball, like a lot of guys like to say. But, just working with him is just amazing, just to see the player he developed into and just being able to go at it with him every day, go to war with him every day, man. I wouldn't want to go to war with anybody else.
20: You had the 88-yarder against Mississippi State last year, announcing yourself a little bit. You were 9th in the SEC in yards per catch, but you were the number 3 target for what was one of the best passing offenses in the country in 2025. Now, as the guy, what lessons do you hearken back to from last year as to how you've developed into what you have this year?
21: Yeah, man. Last year, like you said, I was the third option. So just playing my role and just learning from the other guys still while playing in the season. Just even drives I'm not in, just watching them, just watching how they work, things they did, how they worked the DB. So that just helped me mold into the player I am now. And now that I'm the one, like, I know that there's guys watching me. So just going out there, putting on the same thing that Scribb did, Trey did, and just being that same leader, just having the same mindset them guys had. But, yeah, now that I'm the main target, man, it's just an amazing feeling because I worked my whole life for this. But, just stepping up to that role, stepping to a bigger leader role, just all helped me out to become a better player.
20: Any receiver has to have a certain brand of speed, but in your case, it almost shortchanges just how fast you actually are. But go back to your early days when you were back and forth between track and field and football. When did you take notice of the fact that you could not only go, but you could really go?
21: It'd probably be when I was like 7. Like 7 of you, my parents ran me in track and football when I was 4 years old. I played both of those sports growing up. And from 7 to 12, I was the state champion in Georgia in 100 and 200 every year, back-to-back. So just being able to go out there and compete. And the reason I say 7, because I was at the bottom of the age group. Like, I was 6 running with the 7 to 8-year-olds, and I went out there and won. And just being able to compete with those guys just, like, really showed me, like, dang, I really got some speed. Like, I can really use this on the football field. Because I always wanted to be a football player, but I use track as, a little balance just to help on the field because it'll translate. So, probably when I was 7 years old.
20: LSU's defense is off to an historic start in 2026. So with that in mind and everything else that is filtered into this matchup, what kind of personal challenge do you in this offense look at as to say, well, guys, we're pretty good too?
21: Yeah, man. Of course, they have a great defense. They're doing a great job right now, but we also have a great offense. So just like watching tape, just seeing tendencies and things like that, things that they do, it's going to help us just go out there and like just be able to take advantage of some things that they do. But we have our flaws as well. So during practice this whole week, we were just focusing on just doing the little things right, doing the little details, because all that stuff is going to matter against a great defense. Like, we can't make the mistakes we was making in the past now, because they'll come back and bite us. So just going out there and preparing for the of great defense.
20: It's got to be a unique balancing act between how much is being put into the third game of the regular season, but still it's so far away from what you guys want to be and what you hope to be after what you accomplished last season. Mm-hmm. What's the best way to view this game? Can it be just another game, or does it just have to go a certain way so you can get to where you want to go?
21: Man, of course it's going to be like hyped up game. It's just a big matchup, but I try to install to my teammates that, man, it's just another game. Don't treat it no different. We don't have to go out there and do anything different to put a good product out there. Don't try to go out there and do nothing that you've never done before, or trying to do some crazy stuff. Just go out there and play your game. Do what you've been practicing to do. Do what you've been training to do. And I feel like we'll be okay. Just the mindset in the locker room. Just go 1-0 every week. And that's just our focus this week.
20: Deuce, it's been fun getting a chance to visit with you. Best of luck tonight and best of luck the rest of the season.
21: Yes, sir. I appreciate you. Thank you.
19: Rebels wide receiver Deuce Alexander with our Danny Reed before this top 10 matchup in Oxford, Ole Miss, and LSU. Up next, Lane Kiffin on coming back to Vaught-Hemingway Stadium, and also an interview with the voice of the Tigers, Chris Blair. 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
0: the catch,
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36: I know, obviously, lots can be made about me,
2: But this is about the players being prepared really well and playing really well. You know, Pete's not going to tackle anybody. I'm not going to throw any touchdowns. I used to say the same thing when we play Coach Saban. And then he joked that he wouldn't do very well in coverage at his age. But this is about our guys, like I talked to him today. You know, this is the first SEC game. You know, both teams are 2-0. And we've got to prepare really well. And it won't be about all the other stuff and all the noise and everything. It'll be about how well did we practice, how well did we prepare, so how well do we play on game day, going into a place that, you know, has had a lot of success there. You know, you're going to play to a team that has the second longest win streak in the country, second long home streak in the country, has phenomenal players. You know, as you look at last year at the end of the season, you're talking about the best playing quarterback, running back, and kicker in the country, you know, coming back. That's going to put you in position to win a lot of games. So we're going to have to prepare really well and play really well in all areas.
19: He's back. Lane Kiffin led Ole Miss to the playoff last year, but was already in Baton Rouge when Pete Golding and the Rebels made that run to the semifinals. The game that's been circled on the schedule the second he left, LSU and Ole Miss and Oxford. Oh, by the way, their first top 10 matchup since 1962. Brad Heller with you in our Westwood One studios. You know, when you hire Lane Kiffin, you don't just get a really good head coach. You get the equivalent of Christopher Nolan's Odyssey in IMAX, that kind of experience. So let's dive right in. I spoke to the voice of the LSU Tigers, Chris Blair, and asked him what this Lane Kiffin experience has been like so far.
3: Well, first off, gentlemen, thanks for having me. And you know, I think the Lane Kiffin experience, you know, there's often when there's a new coach hired, especially at a high-profile program, immediately the questions are asked, is it a fit? I don't know that you could use a 3D printer and make a better fit for Lane Kiffin and LSU. You know, he's a guy that wins a lot of football games. He's obviously shown what he can do, his knowledge offensively and how to get his players to execute at that high level in multiple stops. And he's got a little swagger, and he likes his team to have a little bit of swagger. And if there's one thing I know after 11 years here at LSU is LSU fans appreciate, respect, and love a little bit of swagger. So he fits like a glove here in South Louisiana.
19: What have you learned about him dealing with him in your interviews on mic, but also off the air, as you gotten to know him a little bit?
3: Well, he's got a great sense of humor. And again, he uses it a lot. And sometimes you have to be paying attention because he can be very serious talking about a subject matter, football or otherwise. And you're going to get a little quick one-liner or a two-liner that's built in there. And sometimes I think he does it to see if you catch the joke. So, you know, he's got a great sense of humor and he is wickedly smart when it comes to football. And, you know, I've talked to people who've known him for a long time. And, you know, one of the stories I get a lot is that he really didn't want to play football as a kid. He wanted to coach as a kid, but they wouldn't let him. So the second best option was to go ahead and play, but that he really wanted to be drawing up plays and calling plays, at a very young age. And goodness knows he's very good at that.
19: And this offense so far through the first two games, the 96 points, most yards of offense for an LSU team over the first two games going back to 1937. What has been the most impressive part of this Lane Kiffin LSU offense for the first two games?
3: Well, I think he's learned and he's adapted, you know, since the influx of the transfer portal and NIL and rosters being overhauled year in and year out. I think he's found some really good keys to help him build some continuity very quickly with so many new pieces. And, you know, you come into this season, and not only is it a totally revamped roster with 40-plus new players on it, but you've got basically an entire new staff. And in some cases, new staff working with other new staff. There's a couple of holdovers, obviously Blake Baker, the defensive coordinator, Corey Raymond, the safeties coach, and Kevin Peoples. So, I mean, they're all kind of having to learn each other and build that congruency. And I just think it's amazing how they were able to do it for week number one.
19: Chris Blair, voice of the LSU Tigers, joining us before the top 10 showdown with Ole Miss. This LSU-Ole Miss rivalry goes back to the late 1800s. And then you add everything about Lane Kiffin's return to Oxford. What do you think? I mean, we're talking about increased security. What do you think the atmosphere is going to be like in Oxford for this one tonight?
3: No, I mean, I've been in this business now, you know, well over 20 years, almost three decades. And I have no doubt that it'll be the most hostile environment that I've ever witnessed going into a game. So you can only imagine They don't care about the radio guys. We're on bus 5. They don't even see us. But, you know, the guys coming off bus 1, 2, and 3, I can't imagine they're going to find a more hostile environment in their careers. And they may never see it again. And, I mean, you know, LSU brings out some angst for a lot of fan bases. You know, Alabama would be one. Auburn would be another. The Texas LSU heat has always been very strong. So those games are all coming up on the schedule as well. But I don't think it's going to come close, whether you're on the road or whether you're at home, you know, for this team, for LSU to go into this type of environment. We certainly hope that everybody makes it a hostile environment. I've been to Vaught-Hemingway. Ole Miss does a great job with game day. It's an excellent place to go take in a football game. I know they're awfully proud of what they've created there. So hopefully both LSU fans and Ole Miss fans, they get in there, they yell at each other, they yell at each at the teams, and it doesn't go any farther than that. And we have a very exciting game on primetime for everybody to enjoy.
19: Kickoff happens, and then we just get to watch a great matchup, college football, two top 10 teams. So now we get to that kickoff, we get to this game. What are you going to be watching for?
3: I think number one, again, it starts with the LSU defense. And Coach Kiffin mentioned it Monday during his press conference. He mentioned it to me numerous times during our weekly get together on the radio, that, you know, Trinidad Chambliss and Kewan Lacy are the guy that's what makes them go. And that's not diminishing it. It's the fact that they've been that good for that long, because of those two guys. And the one thing I think that I've told Tiger fans to keep an eye on is Lacy's rushing totals. You go back to last year, he had 7 100-yard rushing games, and Ole Miss was 6-1 in those matchups. The only loss was to Miami in the college football playoff semifinals. So if Kewan Lacy's able to really get successful, because I would argue both of these offenses, while they get the highlights for the big pass plays and the over-the-shoulder catches for scores, they're both predicated on running the football. That's no different for Coach Golding. It'll be no different for Coach Kiffin. So I think the running stat, really for both teams, is probably the one stat to keep an eye on that will tell you how this game is going to finish out. I think LSU has an advantage on paper on defense. I think Ole Miss with a slight advantage because of the known commodities on offense. I just think it'll be a close game. Could be high scoring. Could be a grudge match in the mud. But I think it's going to come down to which team blinks once or twice, whether that be on offense or defense. That's how close this game, I think, will shake out.
19: Chris Blair, the voice of the LSU Tigers, we appreciate you setting the stage for this top 10 matchup in Oxford. Thanks so much for joining us, and enjoy this one tonight.
3: Let's all be safe and have some fun.
19: Quarterback Sam Leavitt for LSU no longer on the injury report. He missed practice during the week, doubtful to questionable. Now he is available for the showdown tonight in Oxford. Coming up next, the scoreboard, a top 10 team going down today, and also a new Music City miracle. This is Westwood One's coverage of NCAA football.
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19: 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Lane Kiffin's back in Oxford, number 7 LSU, number 8 Ole Miss. What a matchup this should be, the 115th Magnolia Bowl. All right, let's get to the scoreboard. We will start in College Station, number 9 Texas A&M. Big favorites against Kentucky, but the Wildcats pulled a shocker.
15: Minchie from the shotgun. Miller wide right. Two tight ends on the left. Three tight ends on the left. Handoff straight ahead. Touchdown, Kentucky, as Baxter stays upright into the end zone.
19: Tom Leach, the call, UK Sports Network. Kentucky, 3 third-quarter touchdowns, led it 28-7. They hold on to knock off number 9 A&M in College Station, 31-21, the final score. Number 10, Alabama, looking for revenge after that loss to Florida State last year in the season opener. These two teams squaring off in Tuscaloosa. The Seminoles jumped out to a 21-6 lead, but then the Crimson Tide dominated the last few minutes of the first half.
16: Russell gets the snap, fires across the middle. Edwards caught it, touchdown! 16 yards, and Alabama provides a little lightning of its own. Back-to-back touchdowns here before the half, and the Tide leads it for the first time today. It's 25-21.
19: Chris Stewart on Learfield, 3 Keelan Russell touchdown passes in the final 2.5 minutes before halftime. Crimson tied up at the break on the Seminoles, 26-21. All right, Vanderbilt and NC State earlier today in Nashville. They are calling it the new Music City Miracle.
17: With 6 seconds to go, there's the snap. Bailey rolls toward the right. He waits. He waits. He is going to be sacked. Oh, it's a safety with one second. Did they knock the football loose? Oh, goodness. Did Miles Capers get the
18: touchdown? Touchdown.
17: Get the football.
18: Unbelievable.
17: Yes, sir. They knocked it loose. You've got to be kidding me. One of the most improbable finishes in the history of Vanderbilt football.
19: Andrew Allegretta, the play-by-play on Learfield. Vanderbilt recovering a touchdown in the end zone as time expired to stun NC State 35-31. All Wolfpack quarterback C.J. Bailey had to do was take a knee. A safety would have still given the Wolfpack the win on that fourth down play, but Vanderbilt pulling off the shocker. 10 consecutive wins at home for the Commodores. They're 3-0 in back-to-back seasons for the first time since the 40s. Number 12, USC, the thing with Lincoln Riley as head coach, the Trojans struggling on the road. Well, at Rutgers today, this game was way closer than it should have been.
20: First and goal at the 9. Lonergan throws, intercepted. This could go all the way back the other way. Prophet Brown at the 40. He's at the 30. He's at the other 30. 20, 10. Touchdown, USC, and a game heartbreaker for Rutgers and a game maker for USC. How do you do?
19: Pete Arbogast with the call. ESPN LA, 7:10 a.m., 99-yard pick six. USC holds off Rutgers in Piscataway, 42-35. Number 23, Louisville, scoring the last two touchdowns of the game to knock off SMU at home 41-31. Meanwhile, Michigan scored just 30 points in its first two games, 52 today. The Wolverines beating UTEP in the Big House 52-17. Indiana and Western Kentucky were scoreless after the first quarter, but the Hoosiers dominated after that 38-0. They've won 19 consecutive games, defending champs, longest active streak in the country. Ohio State, no problem with Penn State, 59-3, the final at the Horseshoe. Penn State's 3-0. The Nittany Lions all over Buffalo, 55-13. Number 2, Georgia, 13 straight wins in SEC openers. They pounded Arkansas and Fayetteville, 45-17. Clemson rallied from 14 down to beat Bill Belichick in North Carolina, 28-20. And Utah, with a shutout win over Utah State in Salt Lake City. Final in that one, 33-0. Coming up, the highest scoring matchup in this rivalry between Ole Miss and LSU. We'll look back on that coming up. 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
30: Two receivers to each side. Left hashes. Bentley to the right of Dart. Snap, Dart. Pass right. Harris sheds a tackle. 10. Waltz is in. Touchdown, Ole Miss. Touchdown, Rebels. 53-49. Ole Miss takes the lead. And Bud Hemingway goes wild with 39 seconds left here in Oxford.
19: With the call right here on Westwood One as Trey Harris reeled in the game-winning score for Ole Miss in a 55-49 win over LSU in 2023. And the battle of two future NFL quarterbacks, Jackson Dart and Jaden Daniels, did not disappoint. Both tossed three first-half touchdowns as the Rebels carried a 31-28 lead into the break. LSU outscored Ole Miss 14-3 in the third quarter and stretched the lead to 9 on Daniels' fourth touchdown throw of the night midway through the fourth quarter. but the Rebels wouldn't go away. Dart capped off a 65-yard drive with a 1-yard touchdown run, and after an LSU punt, he led Ole Miss on an 8-play, 88-yard drive, capped off with that touchdown pass to Harris to give the Rebels the lead for good. LSU had one last chance, but Daniels' final pass into the end zone was broken up as time expired, sealing the Ole Miss win. The two teams combined for over 1,300 yards of offense, 104 points, high-scoring game in Magnolia Bowl history, a rivalry that dates back to 1894. That's today's memorable moment in college football history, sponsored by Prevagen. Prevagen, made for your brain. Brad Heller back in our Westwood One studios. The 115th Magnolia Bowl, first top 10 matchup between these two since 1962. And yes, Lane Kiffin is back in Oxford. When we return, we will head back to Vaught-Hemingway Stadium. We'll rejoin Danny Reed and Derek Rackley for the keys to the game. This is Westwood One's coverage of NCAA football.

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5: Is there a reason why Bo Nix had the worst game of his career, or is that more on Bo?
6: He was rattled in the pocket. 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
15: 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All right, Derek Rackley, what's the game plan for each team?
16: All right, let's start with LSU. Sam Levitt's legs and explosive playmaking ability needs to make an appearance tonight. It made national news then. Doubtful on the first availability report earlier this week. But he's slated to start tonight, and so far through two games, he's been electric. 5 rushing touchdowns and multiple other plays, making defenders miss and picking up first downs. Now, does not have interception in the passing game. Got hit those tonight. Pressure, pressure, pressure on defense. It's a staple for a Blake Baker-led defense. He loves to bring the heat and attack. And former Ole Miss Rebel Princewill Umanyelen is on a tear through two games. 5 sacks already, lead the nation. He and the rest of his defense is going to have to continue to pressure Ole Miss.
15: All right, what about for the Rebels who have won their last 13 games inside the vault?
16: Well, how about Trinidad Chambliss? He needs another signature performance. He beat 4th-ranked LSU last year at home, throwing for over 300 yards. He beat 13th-ranked Oklahoma on the road last year, over 300 yards passing. He beat number 3 Georgia in the playoff last year, 362 yards passing. He's going to need another one of those monster nights if he's going to knock off Lane Kiffin and the top 10 LSU Tigers. And then they cannot give up explosive points. It's been a problem for Ole Miss on defense this year. 13 plays given up of already 20 yards or more. Communication in the secondary has got to be better. Otherwise, they're going to give up a lot more explosive plays again tonight.
15: Folks, the last 10 months, we have done a lot of talking about this matchup. the talking finally stops. Not necessarily for us, because you're going to hear us on Westwood, but these two teams will go helmet to helmet, pad to pad, and they will do it in moments here from Lafayette County, Mississippi. The opening kickoff between number 7 LSU and number 8 Ole Miss is coming up. 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
1: You what? It has not seemed as much everybody on the edge. I mean, we've got everybody standing here as we get ready for opening kickoff. This is a fan base in a...
2: There is a palpable sizzle inside Vaught-Hemingway Stadium as these two meet undefeated for the second straight year. Before last year, that had not happened since 1959. We've just had the opening coin toss. LSU has won the toss and deferred its option to the second half, so it will be Ole Miss clad in blue and white that will go left to right. LSU in those white jerseys, yellow pants, and yellow helmets. For the last 293 days, the animosity has built ever since Lane Kiffin switched sides. Not only Lane Kiffin, but nearly 40 individuals switched sides of this Magnolia Bowl rivalry. And the fact that this has become a rivalry again is not just good for both schools, not just good for the SEC, but good for college football as a whole because they both sit in the top 10 tonight.
1: Well, it's one thing that Lane Kiffin left Ole Miss to go to LSU, but I think the other part of it is that he built Ole Miss to be a powerhouse in college football. So it's not like a coach just left the program and he left them when they were 5-7 and they were struggling. He brought them to the college football playoff. He put them on the map, and everybody talked about this team and what they did both offensively and defensively. And now since he's gone to LSU, you have this monumental top 10 matchup happening in a matchup that everybody has been waiting on, Danny.
2: And it's not the first time that Ole Miss has been jilted by a leaving coach. You remember the Pine Box comment from Tommy Tuberville about a quarter century ago when he went to Auburn 2 days later. But there was still a gap in between the return. This still is so fresh for a lot of people inside this stadium, and a lot of people would recognize this matchup as a way to officially move on.
1: Yeah, exactly. And so we'll see. You know, I was talking to some people this week, and I said, yeah, we're going to talk a lot about the emotions and Lane Kiffin coming back. But, Danny, we're moments away from this football being kicked off, and I think from that point forward, it's all going to be just decided about football in between the lines over 60 minutes.
2: And, man, it is our absolute pleasure to bring you this 115th Magnolia Bowl. Starzik tees it up just inside the near hash, kicking from right to left. 14 touchbacks on 18 kickoffs this season. Traylon Ray is the deepest rebel. The approach, the toe, and we have SEC football in Oxford. The tee is up. That's halfway through the end zone for the touchback. And for Ole Miss, Trinidad Chambliss leads this offense. 13-2 as a starter. Truly one of the best stories in all of college football, dating back years, maybe decades. And he has a chance to add another feather in that growing cap tonight.
1: Yeah, most people know the story about Trinidad Chambliss. D2 Ferris State comes over to Ole Miss. Competes, finally ends up getting on the field as a starter, ends up leading this team to the college football playoff, returns this year as one of the top quarterbacks in college football.
2: Rebels were about to break the huddle. They re-huddle 5 yards deep with that ball situated on the right hash as Ole Miss goes left to right at Vaught-Hemingway Stadium. They break the huddle with Kewon Lacy way offset left. In the shotgun, first down and 10. Motion coming for the far side, the snap. Toss it out right, caught at the 25-yard line, and Haz is driven out of bounds. It's weak, so there are the pushing and shoving already beginning. He knocked out just shy of the 30 for second down.
1: We'll see what the game plan is from new offensive coordinator John David Baker and how he's going to try to approach, especially Princewell Umanmielen. 5 sacks leading the nation. He was already in the backfield on that very first play. How do they execute their offense by getting the ball out of his hands quickly?
2: Split gun look from the right hash after a gain of 5. The snap on 2nd and 5. Inside get Kewon Lacy. Got a block for Rodham around the corner. 35. Turtles his way past the 40 up to the 42-yard line for a gain of 12. Ty Benefield to stop, and the Rebels want to go quickly, but a flag is down to prevent the pace of play. Maybe tight end Caleb Odom got too much cloth in those blocks.
3: Holding on the offense, number 4. Caleb comes in for the previous spot. Replay, second down.
2: Ole Miss had committed 13 penalties its first 2 games. That erases a dozen for Lacy, who not only broke a tackle, but ended up hurtling his way unintentionally past the corner, P.J. Woodland. But they'll mark that football back to the 20.
1: Now, Caleb Odom lined up on the left side of the line of scrimmage. The former Alabama transfer, he ends up blocking the end man on the line of scrimmage. As he tries to separate to make the tackle, holds on to him a little.

0: bit too long, ends up backing up this Ole Miss offense.
1: Sanders to snap it, right-handed from the right hash with three wide, second and 15 at the 20. The gun snap and the toss out to the left for Lacey. Incomplete. Now they blow the whistles after it took a while to get that whistle blown. T.J. Dottery for LSU, who was questionable much of the week due to an injury, almost recovered a supposed fumble, but incomplete for third down and 15.
0: I will say this, though, Danny. It was very close. And from our vantage point, it looked like it could have been behind the line of scrimmage. Always have to make sure you get on top of that football. Don't want to leave it into the officials' hands, although they did call it an incomplete pass.
1: Lacey started to move forward, had to reach back behind him, which left it up for a little bit of interpretation as we have whistles. And they're going to take a look at this just 53 seconds in.
0: Again, now we're a little bit offset from where the offense was lined up, but this initially, my vantage point, looked like it could have been behind the line of scrimmage. We're getting a slow-mo shot here.
1: That's backwards, Rack.
0: It's really close. They're going to have to slow this down, look at where the ball ends up coming out of Chambliss' hands.
1: Well, the back part of the play is the clear recovery component. LSU could have benefited had they recovered the football, but Lacey ends up recovering this. Granted, this is going to be the difference between not only an incomplete pass for third and 15 and a loss of third down and closer to 25, because Lacey does recover this football.
0: But it looks like once he gets full control of it, he's at about the 6 or 7 yard line.
1: Correct.
0: Which is, call it about 15, 13 yards from where it's currently spotted at about the 20.
1: Yeah, third down and Highway 61, potentially. We have played exactly 53 seconds in the 115th Magnolia Bowl. Lacey had a carry of 12 yards erased on a holding penalty by Odom. Now, trying to see if this was a backwards pass, here's our call.
2: After video review, the pass was backwards and was recovered by Ole Miss at the 6 yard line, and the Ole Miss ball turned down at the 6.
0: Now, what I will say for those that are listening is it was a little bit of a casual recovery by Kewon Lacey. Had he not got back on that football, you might be thinking about LSU first and goal at the 6 yard line. So fortunately for the Rebels, they're able to get back on top of it. However, as you mentioned, it's third and one, Highway 61, is that what you said?
1: Yeah.
0: It might be more like Highway 35 or whatever the biggest interstate. Is 61 an interstate, by the way? I don't know my Ole Miss highway.
1: That's the Blues Highway, okay. Come on now. That's the Blues Highway. We're going to call this third down and 29.
0: Let's just say they got a long ways to go.
1: Well,
0: okay.
1: One thing that does help Chambliss is that he was the best quarterback in the country last year on third and long, but this is very long. From the left hash, trip receiver to the near side right. Sidecar to the left is Kewon Lacey. Chambliss claps the snap, only a two-man rush. Dart across the middle, right back to has. Second catch, the drive up to the 11. Woodland lifts him up with Weeks helping. Whistles blow as he gains an extra yard up to the 12. But LSU forces the three and out, something they have now done 14 times in 29 opponents' drives this season.
0: Well, I think so many people coming into this season, and even after 2 weeks, they want to talk about what LSU has done offensively, and rightfully so. But their defense has been just as, if not even more impressive in how they have played. And they get off to a great start on the first drive. They end up backing up Ole Miss and likely going to end up with pretty good starting field position.
1: Oscar Bird, the 25-year-old Aussie, receives the snap, punts this from the goal line. Beautiful spinner. That's a great punt to change field position. It angles to the near sideline and hops out of bounds to stop the clock at 13:25. The official walks slowly, stops at the 39 after that punt goes 49 in the air. Danny Reed and Derek Rackley here in the Granger broadcast booth at Vaught Hemingway Stadium in Oxford, Mississippi. 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Now the controls, Derek Rackley, go to Sam Levitt, the potentially electrifying LSU quarterback, 18-4 as a starter when you factor in what he did at Arizona State and Michigan State.
0: Yeah, he's an electric playmaker. As we talked about earlier in the broadcast, it kind of made national news when he started this week. The first availability report as doubtful, that obviously got improved as we went out throughout the week. And I think everybody realized that this young man was going to be playing, and he is an electric playmaker.
1: Watkins motions right slot to set up a 2x2. He stopped to the hash. First and 10 at the 39. A gun snap. They bring 5. Maybe a hold, maybe not. Levitt rolls back of the 30. Ball tip looking out to the right, and it falls incomplete at the 49-yard line. The linebacker Luke Ferrelli, the transfer out of Cal, was the one that got a pan on that second down and 10.
0: Already, Danny, we see what Sam Leavitt does best and his ability to keep plays alive, getting outside the pocket, showing that speed. But as you mentioned, Luke Ferrelli ends up getting his hands on the football as Leavitt's getting outside the pocket, trying to make something happen downfield.
1: And that was secondary pressure. He stuck his hand up and said, I'll take this. It ends up knocking it down. Second and 10, near side hash at the 39. Movement early and a false start on LSU, and you can give that one to Vaught Hemingway Stadium. Left guard Bo Bordelon flinched early.
2: False start. 75 on the offense. Will Kennedy. Second down.
0: That one was a little bit kind of off from the start because as Wilson came across the formation, he was trying to get on the line of scrimmage at the last moment. Then there was movement up front. And yes, LSU's offense is used to playing in noise. Might be a little bit different inside here tonight.
1: That's 17 penalties on the Tigers so far this year. Despite the 2-0 start, that is one thing that bemoaned Lane Kiffin. Running back Dylan Jones, offset to the right in the shotgun with twin receivers short side left on second and 15 from the 34. Less than 2 minutes in from Oxford. The snap, Leavitt on the RPO, pumps the football, scrambles right, wrapped over the 29, breaks free. Coming back this side, hash 34, back to the line of scrimmage, and then one more. Keaton Thomas, the linebacker, was the first one involved. Ferrelli finishes that off. It's third down and long, but credit Leavitt for not making that a five-yard loss.
0: Yeah, exactly. He ends up picking up a yard, but that should have been, you said five, that could have been 6 or 7 yards behind the line of scrimmage. At least gives them an opportunity here, but still, because of the penalty, they're sitting back at third and 14 and fighting this Ole Miss crowd.
1: Still on the left hash, 2-by-2 set, rather tight on the wide receivers. Now the tight end Tre'Dez Green is the third receiver on the right. Play clock trickles down to 10. The snap, Leavitt slings it right. Only one to block two. That's blown up in the line of scrimmage. Sharif Denson, who missed the first two games because of injury, makes the pop on Eugene Wilson III, and each team goes three and out, but they set themselves back because of an in-drive penalty.
0: I tell you what, they end up bringing out Tre'Dez Green, who's one of the most athletically gifted tight ends in the country at 6'7", 242. They put him out in front as the lead blocker, and he absolutely whiffs on the block. Sharif Denson gets right around him, ends up making the play, and to your point, Danny, they are happy to get Sharif Denson back in this secondary, a unit that has struggled a little bit over the first couple of weeks.
1: LSU watches Ole Miss burn a timeout at 12:02 in the opening quarter. Deuce Alexander was ready to receive the Chadwick punt. That screams like Ole Miss only had 10 guys on the field. Disasters could happen at any moment. Make a plan, stay informed, and be prepared. Visit redcross.org/prepare to get started today. LSU about to punt after its first drive was set back on a false start. Ole Miss had a holding penalty and a sizable loss on what was a backwards pass for Keewon Lacy. But this is the first opportunity to see LSU punter Grant Chadwick, who was 15th nationally, averaging 46 yards a punt last season.
0: And not necessarily as big of a deal having to call the timeout in the first half, because it's not going to be at the end of the game. But something to keep our eye on, Danny, if there's a two-minute drill here to end the first half with Ole Miss having the ball, what is their timeout situation after having to burn one early on a special teams play?
1: Line of scrimmage, the 34. Alexander with his toes tickling the far hash of the 20. The snap, three-man rush, and Chadwick gets away a high punt. Alexander says, I'll fair catch it, and brings it home at the 22. Punt goes 44 for Chadwick with no return. 11:54 left of the first quarter in Oxford. The score, LSU nothing, Ole Miss nothing. This is Westwood One's coverage of NCAA football.
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